0: weaker collective time for the four teams since I've been around them.
1: Along those lines, joining us from Dallas, Texas, Ben, actually, you're in Los Angeles right now.
2: I'm in another one of the hubs.
1: Yeah, that's right. We're all in the Pacific Division lay of the land right now. As I ask this to you, Ben McMahon, can you tell me who the current Pacific Division champion is?
2: Howdy, partners. You keep on trying to get me with this. I'm going to say it's the Los Angeles Lakers.
1: And you are correct.
0: Did they win like 52 games or something?
2: I think it was 53, sure was it not? Yeah.
1: Despite Luka's late injury, mid-season injury and then another late injury, they were able to overcome and claim the Pacific Division. 53 wins.
0: I believe I heard that was the most regular season wins for a Luka Doncic team ever, which is kind of crazy considering he's made the finals.
1: Great stat.
0: It's also, I would say, credit to J.J. Redick. He has seemed to, squeeze out regular season wins.
2: I mean, well, he's got a playoff win without Luka in uniform, a playoff series win.
1: J.J.'s done well. I think J.J. has acquitted himself very well. I'll tell you one thing. Whether it's in Los Angeles, I think J.J. Redick's going to coach in the league for a long time. A long time, if he wants to.
2: I was going to say, unless he just drives himself so crazy. That broadcasting gig wasn't bad.
1: I know. Will the winner of this year's Pacific Division title win 53 games or, in fact, 50 games, Slater?
0: I would take the under 53. I would take the defending champion Lakers to probably be the champs again. But what's their, y'all probably done some Vegas over-unders at this point.
2: Their over-under was in the mid-40s.
1: Yeah, I'm just saying, last year, all these Western teams got to, or at least most of them, got to play Utah four times. All those East teams that were tanking,
2: And Memphis was tanking hard. There were some, they weren't alone.
1: Memphis was tanking so hard.
2: Yeah.
1: Well, I don't know if Memphis is going to win that many more games this year, but they're not going to be trying to lose.
2: Right.
1: Okay. So let's start with the Lakers, Slater. Very different roster. They won 53 games and turned over a big chunk of their roster. I have a basic question here. Walker Kessler, we know, fits with Luka. It was premium choice. Obviously they paid a premium to get him two swaps, $130 million. They re-signed Austin Reeves. The other acquisitions that they made, Quentin Grimes, Colin Sexton, Mamu.
0: Mamusfeli.
1: Do those guys fit with Luka?
2: He asked you, Slater.
1: Well, go ahead. You're the Luka expert.
0: Mamu.
1: I should have asked you, McMahon. My bad.
0: Yeah, McMahon could maybe relate it to some of those Dallas teams that Luka kind of dragged their talent further than we would have predicted. I think in a vacuum, you could say each player has his own skill set that could help Luka, right? Mamu, because, he's a bigger player who can shoot it. That's helpful. Quentin Grimes, I think, is a nice little 3-and-D piece. I think he's going to be a little higher on their pecking order than he probably should be. Played with Luka, right? So there's a little bit of history.
2: Very briefly, half a season.
0: Yeah, Colin Sexton, he's a fine little, bench scorer at his price tag, but at the same time, did this team need to use that price tag for another, go-get-it score when they have, the team's built around Luka and Austin Reeves? So the collective doesn't necessarily fit, even though I think almost every player you could make an argument, decent value contracts, I guess-ish.
2: Quentin Grimes is certainly a three. The D, he's got a reputation for being a good defender. The Dallas coaches did not share that opinion. Yeah, I'll just be real honest with you. They felt like he was pretty overrated defensively. He needs to prove that wrong in the Lakers, or with the Lakers. And the things you need to surround Luka with are another legitimate playmaker. Boom. They've got Austin Reeves. They've got great chemistry. Check.
1: Yeah, he was already there, just for the record.
2: Right. A rim-protecting, rim-running big man. That's why they went out and got Walker Kessler. I'll give that a check. I will also say Kessler needs to be a much better screener than he had been in Utah. Like, he needs to focus on that aspect of the job. That's going to be awfully important. And I still think he needs to improve defensively. He's a great shot blocker. Can you be a great defensive anchor? There's a difference. He needs to be a great defensive anchor. Length, athleticism, and shooting. You can argue they got the shooting part. This is not a team that has length and athleticism on the wings. And how they're going to get it at this point, I don't know. Who's their best on-ball defender?
0: I mean, Matisse Thybulle, theoretically. Yeah,
2: you're right. They got
0: Zaire Williams.
1: They're hoping for these minimum signings to help. How does hoping for minimum signings to help work? I mean, it's sometimes.
2: I think that was a good swing for them because he is a really good defender. The problem is the problems that he solves on the defensive end is he creating more problems on the offensive end. Because let's be honest, you're playing 4-on-5 offensively, and teams don't guard him.
0: Yeah, I mean, at the risk of triggering the Brian Windhorst, Jonathan Kuminga clock, I mean, they went after Kuminga hard this summer, which told you they know how, thin they were at the power forward position, right? They made the same pitch that the Timberwolves did, like, come please be the starting power forward. So they're going to have to try to patch it without him, with what I mentioned, Zaire Williams, Matisse Thybulle.
1: How did you feel about Kuminga's explanation for choosing Minnesota over the Lakers?
0: Jonathan Kuminga, I know him pretty well. Like, he's just like extremely diplomatic. I didn't take anything from his press conference with any type of real substance to it. I know he said the winning culture thing, but that was just like the boilerplate term that he got to the next question with, if I'm being honest.
1: I understand. Honestly, he had talked to the Bulls. The Bulls didn't have the money to offer him. Didn't have the money to offer him the $6 million that he got in Minnesota. They would have had to pay him less, I'm pretty sure. People keep talking about the Lakers and Wolves, but from what I understand, the Bulls were right there. Like, he could have gone to the Bulls.
0: Portland came in late too.
1: Portland. That's right.
0: Yeah.
1: Yeah. Mm-hmm. Anyway,
0: but we can talk about him on another conversation.
2: More Kuminga content coming soon.
1: subscribe.
0: You know who feels more on the clock than anybody in Lakerland right now, to me, is Pelinka. Obviously you have the ownership situation that continues to shift and evolve. So you just wonder, who new ownership will want, long-term leading the team. But also, he threw out a bunch of what you would seem like desperation type contracts this summer. I'm looking at him. Kessler Edwards, 4-129 player option. Mamos Vanley,
2: Kessler Edwards, Walker Kessler.
1: If he had signed Kessler Edwards that contract, he would have been fired. No offense to Kessler Edwards. No offense.
0: Mamos Vanley, 452 player option. Quentin Grimes, 460 player option. Sexton, 219 player option. Reeves, 4184 player option. That is just monstrous long-term money.
1: Maybe it's just because he's a former agent, but the player option, somebody's going to stop giving out player options. The team that stops handing out player options on every contract is going to benefit. Somebody at some point will remember that, but I'll move on.
2: And the role players getting four-year deals is really interesting because that absolutely bucks the trend. Like, you're not seeing a lot of guys that are not star caliber players getting four-year deals.
1: Four-year deals with player options.
2: Yeah. And again, the Sexton thing, I just didn't get that one, to be honest with you. And I see Sexton. I think there's teams where he would fit. The Lakers did need more, creation.
1: All the role players on their whole roster, okay? If they all had 1 year less on their contracts, you would look at them completely differently. I know that's a big if, but if Jared Vanderbilt didn't have the player option and he was just an expiring $12 million contract, that's something you could do something with. If Colin Sexton just had the 1 year $9 million deal, he's hugely incentivized to play well this year. And Vanderbilt and Sexton together are $21 million. If Grimes is on a 3-year deal instead of four, if Mamu's on a 3-year deal instead of, now look, they got to win. You know, they're in some cases negotiating against other teams that, you know, they got to try to win. But I'm just saying, like, it's like every guy on their contract, every guy that they signed this year, and Vanderbilt was signed a couple of years ago, but still signed by Pelinka. Every contract is a year too long. The only guy whose contract I wish was a year longer is Lucas.
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0: And Luka is, you know, Luka's a fascinating case. He looks like he's in the best shape that he's been in since his rookie year. Like, he's as lean as he's been since he came in the league. I don't think there's any question that the guy is going to, like, I expect he'll defend his scoring title. I expect he's going to average something like 34-9-9, which is production that we've seen from him before. He is at the caliber of star and at the age now in his career where we'll turn 28 this year, where it's like a player who is that good, who is yet to win a championship. There starts to be a weight that comes along with that. And he's about at that point in his career.
1: Remind me, so that you, one of the things that you have, as especially seeing Luka in this kind of shape, you're going to be watching is the Luka dunks. So just as a reminder, let's establish this right now. Last year, Luka had 4 dunks. The year before, he had 0. The year before, he had 1. The year before, he had 1. Actually, I take that back.
0: Yeah, he had 2 and 2 a couple years before that.
1: The 1 year he got traded. He has not had more than 4 dunks since 22-23. And his career high is 25 as a rookie. What are you seeing this Luka? Just looking at him. What do you are watching the dunks. What do you think?
0: We set an over-under on this, and I took over at 7.5. Yes, we did.
1: Jackson,
0: I forgot which pot it was,
1: What did we do it? What was the number?
0: Oh, 7.5.
2: Yes, it was set at 7.5 on our August 28th episode.
1: God, it was just like a month ago, and I made the bet.
0: You bet.
2: Yes. You're both involved.
1: What did I bet?
3: Who has the under?
0: Wendy has you bet dinner, and Wendy took the under. Now, what's interesting is
1: not because I don't think he can do it. I just think that it's not something, you know, I don't think he's looking for dunks.
0: Interestingly, I just think that he's leaner. He's going to be, and just the dunks are, he'll be a little bit more explosive. He'll be a little bit quicker. I just think you're going to have the most athletic version of Luka that you've had since he was a rookie. And the dunks aren't even that important of a stat. It's just a measure of kind of like, okay, he's a little bit more athletic. What's interesting is despite the fact that Luka has barely dunked, he's been one of the best finishers in the league in the restricted area year over year over year. And that's a combination of just the finesse and the touch and the craft that he has in his game. And
1: how about 6'8", 200 whatever pounds? Like, that's...
0: Yeah, like skinny Luke is 240, okay? And just the fact that he bullies people just to get in position to finish. But again, we talked about this last month with relatively low expectations for the Lakers, who, Jackson, what was their over under again? I think it was 45.5.
2: You got it right
1: here. By the way, I've got the restricted area. So restricted area is 3 feet. Okay. Inside 3 feet. You see what his restricted area shooting percentage was last year?
0: It's like in the high 60s.
1: Oh no. I mean, basketball reference. Now, 2 years ago, he shot 72. That's really good.
0: That's elite. What did he shoot last year?
1: It's 83%.
0: I mean, it's insane. That's like what you would expect from a lob threat.
3: That's what you get from the centers that he plays with. He also gives them about 83%.
0: Right. And that, like, that for a guy who the vast majority of those are off the dribble layups, and like, that's just an insane number. Like, the guy, offensive skill wise, it's a real short list of dudes we've seen that are at his level.
1: Luka, you were at 83% in the restricted area last year. He would say, getting fouled?
0: Yeah. No way. It was 100%.
1: Yeah. No way. It was 83. It was 100.
3: Luka, if you dunk 8 times, you get McMahon a dinner, and he'll keep it to 7. It'll be like the technical dunk where you get right up into it.
1: Yes.
0: No question about it.
1: He'll have a 7th dunk, like, you know, March 2nd, and then that's it. All lays it in.
3: Yeah, he's shooting fast break layups. It don't matter.
0: The other thing with Luka being as lean as he is now is, you know, you're talking about it's a conditioning thing. And why has he been as abysmal defensively as he's been at times? A lot of it's been fatigue or a lack of effort because he's tired or is just not quick enough to move his feet. This should be as good of a defensive season as Luka's had. And like, look, there are things Luka does very well defensively. People don't want to hear it, but the Mavericks, you know, the year they went to the finals, the final quarter of that year, they were the number one defense in the league. The year they went to the West Finals, they were seventh in the league in defense. Like Luka, as an off-ball defender, when he's locked in, can be very good because he's strong, because he rebounds.
1: His defensive performance his last full year in Dallas was excellent. And unfortunately, that has set the standard for what you expect from him, and he has not equaled that.
0: Well, and although the Lakers have overachieved what you thought they'd be defensively, you know, he's got really good hands. He's got really good instincts.
1: Hey, we talk about crediting JJ Redick. The Lakers improved, maybe not exactly, but the Lakers improved month by month defensively. One of the big reasons why they got to 53 wins was that they got better and better and better as the season went along. And JJ built in some zones that created some things. Like the Lakers were a competent defensive team by the end of the season.
3: True, but part of that issue was you had Marcus. That issue now is no more Marcus Smart, no more Rui Hachimura, no more LeBron. You know, so many.
0: I'm not sure LeBron was helping too much on the defensive end.
3: By the time he was playing, remember he when he throttled back some of the offense, he was still having bursts of defense. I think, and the brains are always there.
1: When you talk to scouts, they say if LeBron plays the role in Philly that he played with the Lakers last year, that Philly will thrive with him playing that role. If that's the role he's willing to keep playing in Philly.
3: I would just say the last thing I wanted to say on the Lakers was Doncic and Reeves played. This is the case for them to be at least a really good regular season team. They played 41 games together last year, 30-11 in those 41 games, 118.5 offensive rating in their 1,092 minutes when they're on the floor together.
1: I absolutely think the Lakers are going to get a lot of regular season wins. I think there will be, I think Reeves and Doncic will be, that's a powerhouse duo, at least in the regular
0: season. If it's 50 something, then I think Luka will have a legitimate MVP case.
1: Agree. Absolutely. If he stays healthy, the numbers he's going to put up and the games that I think the Lakers are going to win, I think he will be a strong MVP candidate. And by the way, he should be at this point. Last year the injury derailed him. Are the Warriors, Slater, are the Warriors good enough to finish second in the Pacific Division this year?
0: Can you damn the Warriors with some faint praise?
3: I was going to say, by process of elimination.
1: Well, you're talking about the Clippers, Suns, and Kings.
3: Should we build out the best case, worst case Warriors? I mean, I think we know the worst case, old guys are hurt, blah, blah, blah. But best case is Kristaps Porzingis plays, 50, 60 games? He really does a lot for them that they haven't had. The 7-footer who can rim protect and can shoot the three, spread the floor the way they need the floor spread from the five position, particularly with Draymond out there. So you just get a healthier than expected Kristaps Porzingis season. Jimmy Butler, we'll see where he's at in his rehab. He's going to be just doing individual stuff when camp opens. But, you're talking maybe January, February. Can you get 35-ish Jimmy Butler games down the stretch? We can get into their trade, possibilities, where they could jolt their team at some point in the middle of the season. I think, I'm already hearing very good reports about Yaxel behind the scenes on some of these pickup games and some of the stuff. 24-year-old, he's turning 24 this month. He should be mid-prime ready. But everything about him,
1: why wouldn't the oldest team in the league draft the oldest rookie? Come on. That's
3: So if he's 32 minutes of high production, 6'9" wing, it's man, that's really something that they needed.
0: Yaxel is significantly older than Jalen Duren, who one of the big stories of the summer has been Jalen Duren in an all out brawl with the Pistons on his second contract.
3: Yeah. Look, he's older than Kuminga. He's older than Pajemski. He's older than a lot of these guys we've known for the Warriors forever. But to the point of, if we're building out the best case, like, boom, there's like an injection of 32 minutes per night, should play a lot of games.
0: And by the way, like, we've focused so much on these top four guys in the rookie of the year discussion, Yaxel might be a sleeper.
3: Opportunity is there. Steve Kerr openly is talking about, like, you know, he's used the start word, which surprised me. And Yaxel has used it himself, because as you can see, he certainly believes he's going to step in.
1: Yes, I was going to say, yes, Yaxel, what I know about him, he's not afraid to call
3: some of his quotes this summer. I believe he said is at minimum he should average 14-5-3. Somebody asked him about Dylan Brooks and he says, I believe the quote is, I'm giving him belt.
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0: Braves lead the Dodgers 1-0 on a Mauricio Dubon RBI single off Blake Snell. Game 2 of the NLDS in Milwaukee, the Brewers over the Padres 4-3. They do it on a Jackson Churio walk-off two-run single with two outs off closer Mason Miller to take a 2-0 series lead. Sunday night football is in Carolina, and the Lions lead the Panthers. They just scored Jake Bates' long field goal from about 60 yards out, 12 minutes to go in the first quarter. Final scores. The Giants take down the Cardinals 36-24. Giants now 3-0 at home. Head coach John Harbaugh.
1: It means a lot. I think all of us, the players, coaches, we're all very good organization. I know Mr. Mara talked to him after the game. Everybody's very proud of that. Very proud of that. All right, now next time we come back home, we got to extend it. We got to win the next one.
0: They're 3-1. Jameis Winston, three touchdown passes, two picks. Jameis Winston, Malik Nabers, 112 yards receiving and a touchdown. Jaguars edge the Bengals in Cincinnati 22-17. The top two Bengals receivers left with injuries, Ja'Marr Chase with a concussion and T. Higgins with a groin injury. Rams rally for a 24-20 win over the Eagles in Philly. Kyren Williams, a pair of touchdown runs in the fourth quarter. Kyle Manungai, 30 carries, 146 yards, two touchdowns as the Bears blast the Jets 23-12. Colts blow out the Commanders 30-13 in London. Jonathan Taylor, two touchdown runs.
2: Hey, it's Evan Cohen. Coming up Monday, we'll recap a jam-packed football weekend, the divisional playoff rounds in Major League Baseball, as well as get you ready for a big matchup in the NFC South. 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

0: what he said. People could go look it up, but yeah, he's going to come in, he's going to make sound bites, and he's going to be, get to McMahon's point, he's going to be given a long
1: run.
0: Have
1: you ever said on a pickup
0: team
1: run, McMahon, I'm going to give you belt?
2: I don't think that's in my vernacular, but I'm more, he's old and I'm more than twice his age.
1: Oh, yes. I'm so sorry. I'm exactly twice his age. I'm not thrilled about it.
2: Let me ask this. You mentioned the possibility of a jolt with a midseason trade. Where are you on the possibility of Jimmy Butler's expiring deal being a trade chip?
0: It doesn't even necessarily have to be a trade chip. It can just be an expiring $52 million contract, which has a lot of value in itself. Again, I think we mentioned it last time we talked about the Warriors, but think about what the Lakers did with LeBron. I know we just questioned some of the deals they signed, but the fact that they could sign all those deals were because LeBron James took all his money and walked away. So you could let Jimmy somewhat walk away. The other thing is, like, you know, they Jimmy and the Warriors really are fond of each other, and we'll see what he looks like when he does come back, and we'll see what, you know, obviously Jimmy's going to want every dollar he can get, but there's a chance Jimmy and Draymond could take pay cuts next season, right? They might have, you know, market might demand that they do. So Jimmy fits really well with Steph Curry. Like, we've seen that. Draymond is another player that, you know, you're going to hear a lot of noise in the first week of camp from the Warriors about, like, shifting Draymond's role and some of the numbers last year where Draymond and Steph Curry on the floor together, it was still plus 105 last year, still good offensive rating, 117.7. But the moment Steph's been, was off the floor, and last year he was off the floor a lot, their offense cratered when Draymond was on the floor and was actually okay when it was no Draymond, no Steph. I've had these conversations with Steve, and again, I think you're going to hear it a lot publicly in their messaging, is they're going to adapt the offense at times away from Draymond. They're going to try to make him more of a spot up shooter at times instead of giving him the ball. They're trying to limit his turnovers.
1: I saw Draymond said that on his podcast. How do you feel about the idea of Draymond the spot up shooter?
0: Part of their point is, like, you know, the points per possession. Look, if you look, he didn't shoot a horrible percentage last year. Now he's wide open on them, and they are backbreaking when he hits them, because he then turns to the bench and just, like, roars in the bench's face for about 5 minutes. The other thing is, I just think they want to take the ball out of his hands a little bit, which, you know, it's a touchy subject with him, but, like, they just felt like he was very turnover prone at times last year.
2: Well, and that was what the whole beef, like the whole blow up between him and Steve Kerr was on the bench, was it was about Draymond's turnovers, was it not?
0: Well, that's the funny part. Draymond fought Steve called the timeout to rip him about a turnover and preemptively freaked out about it, and that, so yes, it stemmed from that, although in the moment it wasn't necessarily that, but look, like, I think Draymond's offensive role will evolve to a degree, and also, like, I think you could see him on the bench a lot when Steph's on the bench. I think they're going to really tie him and Steph at the hip, because they still love that two-man game, but I think they're trying to figure out what they are without the two-man game. And that bigger picture, Yaxel is an important person, part of this conversation, because he's kind of the next, you know, in line in that position. And Draymond, you know, the Warriors could have signed him to 3 for $60 this summer, something like that. Like, Draymond would have been very interested in a multi-year deal at a little bit lower number, but they're like, nah, it's good. We'll just give you back 127. We want our future flexibility. And I think that says a little something about, like, the unknown of Draymond Green's future with the
2: Warriors. Well, and that's interesting, because look, whatever you want to say about Draymond Green, he's a first ballot Hall of Famer who was an essential part of delivering 4 championships to that franchise. But while it's a complete non-starter to consider Steph Curry in any other uniform, that doesn't extend to Draymond, just like it didn't extend to Klay Thompson.
0: If Klay wanted to, but that's another story. but yeah, Draymond Green thought about himself in a Milwaukee Bucks uniform during the last trade deadline, to the point that he told the Warriors, you know, try to find a third team if that's the case. which, you know, he's openly said. He said he didn't want to play on the Bucks to them, but correct. Clearly, like, the Warriors continue to tell me that, like, they are not actively looking to trade Draymond. In their ideal world, Draymond Green walks away in, as a one uniform player, just like Steph, but, clearly he is more vulnerable. There is no question about that.
1: You know what this reminds me of? I'm going to totally date myself, and so many of our listeners are, you know, younger, and they're going to, I'm totally dating myself. Back in, like, the 90s, when I was, like, going into high school, NBC had Johnny Carson, and they had Jay Leno and David Letterman. And they were like, someday Johnny's not going to be here. And who's going to get it? And like for years, they had to like sort of talk out of the side of their mouth, David, it's going to be you. Jay, it's going to be you. And like it ended up blowing up in their face because Letterman left. Anyway, that's what it's kind of like with, and it's, you know, this would be something that, that Jimmy Butler and Draymond, you know, would remember because they're old like me.
2: You know what? You kind of reminded me of Johnny Carson.
1: Well, Johnny Carson's from Nebraska.
2: I remind myself of Ed McMahon, Uncle Ed.
1: Yeah.
2: Here's hey, listen, Wendy.
1: Listen, Ed got paid a lot of money. Ed did very well. You know,
2: I don't relate.
1: Like on the one side, you know, they're like, oh yeah, we're going to try to look at big trades, you know, to teach up, you know, we've got all these first round picks. And then Draymond's like, well, are you going to trade me? No, Draymond. We're not apt to looking to trade you. Jimmy, no. We're not, you know, like you're telling both of them, don't worry. You are not being traded. You're not being traded. But like at the same time, they're involved in these trade negotiations. You know, at some point, NBC was going to have to choose between Leno and Letterman. They had to choose sometime.
0: They told Draymond at the deadline, it was awkward because Dunleavy gave the press conference afterwards like, oh, you know, don't pin me into a corner of which one it would have been. But if you were behind the scenes, I mean, Draymond did a podcast about having conversations with Mike Dunleavy about being in those trade talks.
2: Well, and Dunleavy tried to deny that Draymond was in trade talks. And you're just like, dude, everybody can do math. Like,
0: well, it was also like, I remember being in the press conference. People were like, should we pull up the Draymond Green clip today where he said you had a phone call with him? That was
1: Mike
0: that was
1: handled everything really well. That was not his best moment. Jackson, do you have any idea who Jay Leno is?
3: Yes. I'm not that young.
1: All right, good. All right, good. I was just trying to see whether we should edit that out. Okay, you can leave it in. All right. Also in the Pacific Division, the Phoenix Suns, who have taken some offseason injuries here.
2: Yeah, the Mark Williams one, you know, unfortunately, the problem with injury-prone players is they get hurt a lot, but he's hurt again. And he's going to miss most of the season. The shoulder deal he had, it's the same surgery, I believe, that Walker Kessler had that ended his season last year when he had it in the first couple of weeks. So he's like a miss most of the season. Their lottery pick that they got in the KD trade, Kalamon Maluok, like they need him. They need him to produce right now. He's a project, but like they need him to produce right now. And the Suns had a feel good overachieving season last year. The reason it was feel good is because they were such an epic disappointment in the previous years when they had all that star power. I'm curious to see how they try to find a path to being better than an 8 seed that got bounced in the first round.
1: So change of scenery here for Miles Bridges. That was a significant mid-season or midsummer pickup. Going out and getting him. Nobody loves to trade with the Suns more than the Hornets. Those two teams love to make trades with each other.
2: And listen, man, that Suns pick, there's teams that were like, damn, wish we'd have been able to get in on that one.
1: Miles Bridges, I'm not going to say he's a difference maker, but he will change what they can do offensively. And in theory, help Devin Booker out. And they also got Luke Kennard. I liked a number of their signings. I like the Colin Gillespie contract was excellent value, I thought.
2: Yeah, I like that contract.
1: The Jordan Goodwin contract that they did was excellent value. I like, you know, Luke Kennard he's one of the most elite shooters. He's going to space the floor. He's you know, a one-way player, but he's going to space the floor. I think that helps Devin Booker. And I think a guy like Miles Bridges, an athlete or a floor-running athlete, I think that helps Devin Booker. And if Dylan Brooks is going to score, if that's the new Dylan Brooks, the offensive force that he was last year, because, you know, the thing about the Suns is that Devin Booker, I mean, he's being paid like he's a top 10 player, and he hasn't been a top 10 player the last couple years.
2: You know what else Devin Booker isn't? A point guard. So can you not start Jalen Green alongside him? Can you let Colin Shepard, not all white point guards are like, can you let Colin Gillespie be the starting point guard so Devin Booker doesn't have to handle those responsibilities and can do what he does best?
1: Well, that would help Devin Booker too.
0: Yeah, I mean, Jalen Green, then you're talking about minimizing him, which I'm
2: talking about,
0: you know,
2: bringing him off the bench. I'm talking about put him in a sixth man role.
1: He's their second highest paid player, and he can opt out of his contract at the end of the year. Did you think he's going to be happy about
0: 36.2 million this year, 36 million next year?
1: But it's a player option.
0: He's interesting because I've been at two incredible playoff games by him in the last, like, what, 15 months, which was, you know, McMahon, you might have been at least one of them, but game two, Rockets, Warriors on that, remember that seven game war of a first round series? He had like 38. But I will also say, the rest of the series, he, I think, was like, you know, basically shot sub 30%, and the Warriors were happy at times when he was on the floor.
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0: But then you go to the play-in last year. Jalen Green barely played last year. I think he only played 32 regular season games. Remember, he had like some really bad recurring hamstring issues.
1: Yeah, hamstrings.
0: Yeah, but play-in game, 35 against Phoenix in the first play-in game. And then I was there the night that they, you know, this is the night that Steve Kerr, Draymond Green, and Steph Curry basically looked like they were having their goodbye moment over there on the sidelines.
1: Yeah, I didn't know
0: that was delivered by Jalen Green in that game. 36 points, 8 of 14 from 3, 14 of 20 in that game. They could not guard him. So there's still something there, and I feel like we just, like, he wasn't around much last year. But then McMahon, I know you covered the first round series where they played the Thunder, and it was, you know, what were his shooting splits in that series?
2: I mean, he averaged 22, but the shooting splits were 386, 206. And listen, for the, he's played in two playoff series in his career. He's a 38% from the floor guy and a 25.6% from 3-point range guy in the playoffs. And Jalen Green is a flash player. Like, there's talent there, and he can have a 35-point game any given night, but he's not proven to be consistent. I do think, like, his future in the league long-term is going to be as a microwave type of gunner off the bench. And if he doesn't like the role and it makes him opt out of his contract, so be it.
0: He might be the tradable. If Phoenix, you know, you mentioned like this lack of like upside or like the ceiling above them right now where you can't really see growth beyond a play-in team. Maybe his contract, although I don't know, do they even have a pick to attach now that they use the one in the bridges, right?
2: They're really good at swapping swaps of swaps and swaps.
0: And people are interested in their swaps at this point, so.
2: The problem is they're swapping somebody else's swap. I mean, they're like,
0: yeah, that's true.
2: You know, it's like swap to the fourth degree with him at this point.
1: They turn one first round pick into three and then swap them and all kinds of stuff with that.
2: They are creative. And listen, they do a good job on the margins. Like, you know, we're talking about Gillespie, they got as a two-way guy and developed him. Jordan Goodwin was, you know, he's kind of, you know, been a journeyman hanging on to the bottom of rosters. Oso Igudora, who's going to have to start at center for them, probably is a really nice player who was a second round pick. Like, they've done some really good things around the margins. It's just it's tough to make big leaps when you've mortgaged so much of your future in terms of the draft capital and your super expensive team because of the big swings that you took.
1: If they make the play-in, we'll have done well. Agree?
2: Sure.
0: Yeah.
1: All right.
0: Sounds like that's the slogan for the Pacific Division, by the way.
2: Speaking of a team that's mortgaged their future.
1: Well, has it been mortgaged or has it been stripped?
2: Foreclosed.
1: Yeah. So, look, I don't know. We're not going to get answers this year, but the guys picked 5 through 8 in the draft. It was 4 guards. They're not all exactly the same, but 4 guards were taken in a row. Keaton Wagler taken 5th by the Clippers with the Pacers pick. Mychel Brown to Brooklyn. Darius Acuff to Sacramento. Kingston Flemings to Atlanta. Those 4 guys who go 5 through 8, that will be, you know, and the decisions that the teams have made, specifically the Clippers, who made the decision with Wagler, that is going to be legislated for years into the future. So, and frankly, with where the Clippers are, having, you know, not having a lot of flexibility with their picks, they have their Toronto picks now. How he looks this year is going to be important. Now, I don't think he's going to be a Rookie of the Year candidate. I think the Clippers see him as a guy who may blossom a little bit later. Like, I don't think you're going to see, you know, out of those guys, Acuff may be the guy who puts up the most points as a rookie. But mission number one for this year for the Clippers, Garland and Wagler, how do they look together? Because after this season, they have to make a decision on Garland, whether to extend him or not. And the Clippers are in position to have cap space next summer. And so, you know, I have argued, McMahon, people disagree with me because they keep calling the penalty a death penalty. I don't think it's a death penalty. I think the Clippers are definitely badly wounded, but I think that they can survive. And a big thing that will determine that is how does Wagler look with a top 5 pick and what do they do with this cap space that they've got coming to them? But one of the big things for that. And by the way, like, there's also Brandon Ingram. Now, I don't know when Jackson's going to roll this podcast out. I don't think Brandon Ingram is going to be 100% to start the season coming off of this heel surgery. Now, on media day, whenever that happens, I think we'll get an update from the Clippers. I'm not sure you're going to see Brandon Ingram 100%. However, at some point this year, I expect him to be fully back. And he's a factor, but it's the guards and the cap space for me, and that's where the Clippers' short-term future is.
2: It's not a pretty future, man. I mean, it would be much bleaker if they didn't get good lottery luck, you know, with the pick from the Pacers. You know, if this pick was a future pick,

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2: We will see on the value of cap space as a team that's resides in sunny Southern California and has a lot of very generous team sponsors.
3: I don't know how generous they're going to be in the near future.
4: Less now.
2: But mainly they've got to have Keaton Vaggler emerge as a foundation player. Any hope for the near to relatively long-term future of the franchise starts with him being a bona fide, if not franchise guy, at least foundation guy.
3: Yeah, I mean, you know, they're going to have to make a lot of like philosophical, existential type, you know, questions in the next couple of years of how they attack this, you know, death penalty period. And I'm not sure we know who's going to be in charge of all that, right? I mean, are we considering what Trent Redden is like the interim right now? Is he, you know, Brian, you may know the you know, how the evolving structure is, but I don't think they necessarily fully know what it's going to look like.
4: Well, Lawrence Frank is out for 6 months. He's not out for like 5 years. So Lawrence Frank will be back in charge before the end of the season. The question is, do they want Lawrence Frank in charge long term?
3: Seems like there's some dynamics at play there.
4: That's true. And look, right now, Trent Redden is in charge. And, you know, whether or not the Clippers do anything during the season before the trade deadline, like, I'm not sure if that's something Trent's going to do. But right now it's Trent Redden. Yes.
3: Yeah. So, yeah, it's, you know, they got some deadline guys. Like, if they wanted to sell off at the deadline and try to, like, kind of reaccumulate some of their, you know, draft capital, like Max Strus at $16 million. Rui signed a 2-year 28, but the second year is a team option. Like, that's a maneuverable contract. He's been good. Derek Jones Jr. is on the last year of a $10.4 million deal. Like, you know, they could kind of, again, I think they have to be smart and strategic about how they attack the next several years. But, you know, there's ways to make them, you know, profitable years, even while you're kind of under this umbrella.
4: I don't know how profitable they're going to be. I don't know how many fans are getting at those games.
2: Productive years.
4: Ah,
3: productive. Good. There you go.
4: Sorry. I was taking you too literally.
2: It'll be profitable for Ballmer as long as Microsoft stock does. All right. It'll be fine.
4: Yeah. I'm not worried about Ballmer's pockets.
3: I'm not worried about Kawhi's pockets either. After that latest extension.
4: Yes. Kawhi's post-career, he should teach players. All right. Thank you so much, Slater. Thank you to all of our producers. Tucker and Jackson are with us here. And thank you to McMahon. Thank you for listening and watching the Hoop Collective. We'll be back soon with another divisional preview.
2: Light the beam and adios, amigos.
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10: I'm John Ryder. More postseason baseball. Game 2 NLDS in Los Angeles. The Braves lead the Dodgers 1-0 in the bottom of the third. L.A. threatening right now. Mauricio Dubon with an RBI single of Blake Snell for the Atlanta run. That was in the first. Brewers take Game 2 in Milwaukee 4-3 over the Padres. They do it in dramatic fashion. Jackson Cheery, a walk-off two-run single with two outs off closer Mason Miller. Milwaukee goes for the three-game sweep on Tuesday night in San Diego. Sunday night football is in Carolina. The Panthers lead the Lions 7-3 with a minute left in the first quarter. Chuba Hubbard with a 15-yard touchdown run. What a comeback for New England.
11: May takes a snap. Blitz coming. Throw right side toward the end zone. One-handed juggling catch. It's caught for a touchdown. Unbelievable one-handed catch by Eftam Chisholm III. Incredible grab.
10: Steve Levy with the call on ESPN Radio. Yeah, it was incredible. The go-ahead 23-yarder from Drake May to Eftam Chisholm with 1:50 to go. And the Patriots upset the Bills in Buffalo 29-26 to go to 2-2. Buffalo 3-1. So are the Bears as they smash the Jets 23-12. Kyle Manungai, 30 carries for 146 yards and two touchdowns. Packers take down the Bucs in Tampa 17-14. Jordan Love, two touchdown passes. Cowboys over the Texans 34-30 in Houston, a rally. Dallas with 28 points in the second half. Ravens over the Titans 24-18.
12: Hey, it's Evan Cohen. Coming up Monday, we'll recap a jam-packed football weekend, the divisional playoff rounds in Major League Baseball, as well as get you ready for a big matchup in the NFC South. 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
1: He has been the commissioner since 1993.
2: Yikes.
1: Gary Bettman. Why yikes? That's a better part of 33 years. Why yikes?
2: It's hard to believe how quickly it goes, like the blink of an eye. And it's been great, and it still is great, which is why I keep doing it.
1: Well, the backstory is interesting, because you were at the NBA.
2: Yep.
1: They have an opening. They call over to the NBA. You're right there with David Stern at the time. You probably weren't thinking about it, and now we're sitting here 33 years later, right?
2: Well, it was a little more complicated than that. But at the end of the day, I had been at the NBA for a dozen years. And the NHL conducted a search because they John Ziegler was no longer the president, and they had an interim president, and they were looking for somebody to modernize and grow the game of hockey at. I had always been a hockey fan. You know, growing up in New York, you had all the majors. I went to Cornell, where hockey was the sport, and I loved the game, and this was a great opportunity. You know, I could have stayed at the NBA and with David forever, but I decided, having this opportunity to sort of do my own thing on a sport that I knew I loved, was a great opportunity.
3: Commissioner, we've seen an explosion of growth with the prosperity of the sport. We're seeing contracts continue to go up. We saw a record-setting deal by Cale Makar with the Avs. I'm curious to know, did you envision this type of growth, and where do you see the next evolution for the game?
2: That's a great question, and there are really two ways to focus on it. One, the nature of our system, the three-level cap, not a penny more or less than 50% to the players as a whole, the hard team cap, and the only exception under certain circumstances is injury, and then there's a player cap. No player can sign a contract for more than 20% in any given year of what the cap is when the contract's signed. And so players getting money that fits within that system is great. And it's why our competitive balance is as extraordinary as it is. We had a record number of come-from-behind games. We had a record number of close games. You look at our regular season, it goes down to the wire. And then anything happens in the playoffs, you couple the cap with revenue sharing and everybody can compete. You put that all together, that's why the game is as good as it is, emphasizing speed and skill, and the young players have never been better. The other side of that equation is the fact that the cap is starting to go up a lot, and I know a lot of people in the media, not you guys, but say, well, cap can't keep going up like this. Post-COVID, we're coming off the fact that the cap was flat for a bunch of years so that we could recover the monies that we overpaid on the 50% when we weren't playing. And so we decided with the Players Association, we didn't want to have one year where the cap went up $30 or $40 million, because that would mess up the salary structure of clubs, and it would be unfair to the players who happen not to be free agents. So we've been bringing it back gradually. It'll take another year or two to even out, and then the salary cap and salaries will increase at the same rate as revenues do. So the system is actually working the way it's supposed to, and it's what's giving us the extraordinary competitive balance.
4: Gary, I want to talk about hockey as a globalized sport. You know, we're in the middle of the NFL season, and we just saw a game in Brazil. I know a focus for them is certainly to expand internationally, but hockey is a more globalized sport than American football anyway. How important is that for you and your offices, the international aspect of hockey?
2: Well, we're playing two games this season in Dusseldorf. We're playing two games in Helsinki, regular season games. We've been playing regular season games throughout Europe for more than the last decade and longer. 30% of our players, roughly, come from outside of North America. So there's two parts to that equation. One, there are hockey fans in those countries who want to see where the players from their countries, how well they're doing, and seeing them play in what is the world's best hockey league, which is why the best players in the world come here. So that's important as well. And we want to continue to encourage the development of world-class hockey players from those countries to continue coming to play here. It's what makes our league and our game so strong. So the international component is strong from a player standpoint and a competitive standpoint, but it's also important for us to reach fans in those countries to help grow the game of hockey. You know, we're not looking at starting leagues in Europe. There are professional leagues there now that are quite strong and probably wouldn't love it if we, you know, decided we were going to start a league in Europe. But what it does do is help grow the game of hockey and make those leagues in Europe even stronger.
3: Commissioner, I want to marry Michelle's question with an answer that you gave in my question. The international markets and the competitive balance of the league. Now, we understand that that's important to the growth of any major sport in this continent, but I'm curious to know how the title drought in Canada has impacted the NHL, because you're talking about two original six franchises being in that country, and the fact that we've gone so long without a Canadian title. I'm curious to know how you think that impacts the overall product and the appetite for the sport.
2: Well, I think it makes some of our Canadian fans a little cranky, which is understandable because hockey is so important in Canada. I mean, if you think about hockey in Canada, think about the NFL in the U.S. Mm-hmm. I mean, it's that intense and maybe even more at all levels of the game. You know, our system is designed with revenue sharing and the cap to enable all teams to be competitive. I just think it's one of those fluky things. There are a lot of teams in the United States that haven't won the cup in that period of time. But when you look at what's happening in Montreal, they have a great young team. When you look at Edmonton, where they've come mm-hmm. close,
3: yep.
2: you know, and I think McDavid is on a mission yes. to win the cup. There's optimism in Toronto over the retooling and the fact that they got the first pick in the draft this year. So I don't think you can suggest it's anything more than a coincidence. But I know there's a yearning for a Stanley Cup for one of the Canadian teams. But also, I view us, we're one league. It just so happens that seven of our franchises are in Canada, but we are one North American league.
1: Have you guys already put in place any kinds of plans? Crosby, Ovechkin, I don't know what the future is. I don't believe they have said as such. I know Crosby's in the last year of his contract. Ovechkin, we've thought it's his last year for the last 20 years, I feel like. Are there league plans in place for those two?
2: Well, ultimately, we're going to celebrate their careers, and I hope that doesn't happen for years to come. They have both been absolute marvels in terms of their duration, their ability to play for two decades, and you know, when the time comes, we're going to miss them and we'll celebrate them. But you get some indication of how we celebrate Alex, for example, when he was on the goal chase, right? Yeah. It was well chronicled and it was well celebrated. And, you know, it was given the attention that it deserved. But again, these are two great players who mean so much to our game, both on and off the ice.
3: Commissioner, I'm curious to know where you see the league in terms of expansion beyond where we're currently at.
2: I'm getting that question a lot these days, and it's a good question. When we focus on expansion, and it's ultimately for the Board of Governors to decide whether or not we're going to expand, you look at ownership, most important for any franchise in any sport, the market, whether or not there's a suitable state-of-the-art arena, and then what does it do to make the league stronger? We haven't embarked on a formal process where we said, we want to expand, get your applications in, but we have been fielding expressions of interest, most notably in Texas right now, but in other places, including Atlanta as well. And ultimately, we're going to have to study it and take it to the board and see whether or not there is an appetite to expand. I believe some teams probably aren't in favor of expansion because they like their rosters and they don't want to make it even more difficult to compete. And by the way, in terms of competing, the way we brought the last two expansion teams into the league, Vegas and Seattle, they were competitive on day one. And I think some clubs are focused on that and others are saying, you know what, if going to a major market will make us stronger and give us a broader footprint. Because again, compared to the other three majors, we have seven teams in Canada and we're doubled or tripled up in New York, New Jersey, and Southern California. We're in 22 U.S. markets. You know, maybe it would make us stronger as on a national basis if we picked up a couple of more top 10 markets. So that's something we're going to have to evaluate, and I think the jury is out on it, at least at this moment.
4: Interesting. You've touched a little bit about the business side of things that we can anticipate, some storylines, but what are you most excited about?
2: I miss the game. When after I present the Stanley Cup, when I'm coming home after work at night, I have to figure out what to do with myself because there's no hockey to watch.
4: Yeah.
2: We're excited. The game is so competitive, you know, and I mentioned some of the statistics before. Something like 54% of our games are tied at some point in the third period. Our games are predictably unpredictable. Mm. Our competitive balance is extraordinary. There are no easy nights for any of our teams. The races go down to the wire to get into the playoffs. And then, as you know from watching our playoffs, anything can happen. I'm excited to be back and watching hockey again. And I know our fans are and our players are. So, you know, this is a great time of year. Yeah, it's a crowded time of year. You mentioned it. There's a lot going on, but we know hockey fans will be back.
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5: All right, 888-729-3776, 888-SAY-ESPN. With that in mind, we are taking your calls here and questions for Dad as we get going. I feel like you would have been proud of me, Dad, yesterday. Went and I had to show my fiance after I changed our filter after the quarterly alarm went off the gift of clean air that we are being given back in the house. It's always the rock that you built this church on. So I felt like I made you proud. I'll send you the picture after the show. That thing was hurting. It looked like Pompeii up there, so it was due for the change.
1: Yeah, I'm glad you did. You know, you don't want those airborne spores floating around the house. You don't want that. Want to take care of it. Don't want me breathing that in. Not for you, not for your fiance, not for the dog either.
5: No, not for Gumbo. Lord knows pugs have a tough enough time breathing. Yep. We don't need to make it any harder. Let's go to the lines and talk to Casey in Florida. Casey, you're on the Golics here on ESPN Radio. What's your question for Dad?
6: Hey, good morning. Thanks for having me. I just became the manager of my four-year-old T-ball team, and the parents already started yapping at the first practice. Can you give me some fatherly advice on how to manage a T-ball team?
1: So let me tell you what. T-ball can be the most fun or the most frustrating if you let it, okay? Because as you know, the players will do anything but pay attention, and you'll try so hard to say only the person get the ball that the ball is hit to, but inevitably, whenever the ball is hit, every player charges it. You just enjoy the moment that they're out there playing. As far as parents are concerned, so I did this when I coached my kids, and my dad did this much more sternly when he was coaching us. I got the parents all together, and it depended what level. You know, now, so we're talking T-ball. You get them together, and you say, listen, this is fun. The first thing is fun. The second thing is fundamentals. If you can learn any fundamentals at that age, you'll try. But for the most part, it's going to be fun. We're not taking anything serious. Kids will move around in the field. Infield will be outfield. Outfield will be infield. And if you don't like the way I'm managing, you can take your kid to another team, right? You can do that. But these are T-ball kids. This is so non-competitive. The whole idea has to be fun. But don't talk to the parents in front of the kids.
5: Ooh.
1: Separate the parents from the kids when you have that discussion.
5: All right, that is sound advice. And I feel like, especially in this day and age, probably some of the most needed, because the kids present certain challenges, but it seems like the parenting nightmare stories have gotten increased tenfold.
1: When I was playing 11 and 12-year-old baseball, my dad was the manager. And my dad played offensive line, and he was still pretty good size and very intimidating. He was a former Marine. And there was a pop fly.
5: There's no such thing as a former Marine.
1: No, there's no such thing as an ex-Marine.
5: Ex-Marine, that's right, okay.
1: I said ex-Marine one time and got chastised, deservedly.
5: Right,
1: there was a pop. We were in the field. There's a pop fly to the first baseman. And the other team's manager, a father as well, was the first base coach. And it was right by the bag. And right as the ball was going to the mitt, the dad, the manager, yelled something. And the 11-year-old kid dropped the ball, right? So my dad didn't say anything then. The inning ended. We were coming off the field, and before that coach could go to his dugout, my dad walked on the field, called him over, and walked him out towards center field, had his arm on his shoulder. Unbeknownst to me, my dad was squeezing the life out of his neck. and said, if you ever, and he said it with his back to everybody, ever do that again, he said, I will embarrass you in front of these kids. And he had the grab on his neck. Dude just turned around, walked back, and never said another word.
5: I have to imagine there was so much pee going down that man's legs. If you were ever fortunate enough to meet my Grandpa Lou, there is one thing. That man could turn it on when he wanted to. And those were not threats. Those were promises that you were getting there. 888-729-3776, 888-SAY-ESPN. Let's go to Nick in Oregon. Nick, you're on the Golics. What's your question for Dad?
2: What's going on, Golics? Thanks for taking my call. Senior, I'm about to be a first-time dad in about a week and a half, and I met my now wife at the University of Oregon. So my question is, where do you draw the line on forcing your fandom on your kid?
1: Wow. That's a tough one to ask because I went to Notre Dame. My brothers went to Notre Dame. My wife went to St. Mary's. So while we tried to position it as, you know, for you and Jake playing football and Sydney swimming, go where you feel comfortable and want to go, yet our house was filled with Notre Dame memorabilia and paraphernalia, just filled. The brainwashing started early. Now, I didn't hear where he said his wife went to Oregon. I don't know where he went.
5: Well, no, he said they met at Oregon. So I'm assuming they both went to Oregon is what I'm getting, which to me makes it easy.
1: Well, yeah, it does make it, especially if you really dig your school. Do you go back to watch games? Are you a very involved alumni? Then it's easy. You know, you put the Oregon colors, you know, you put them in the kid's bed. You put them everywhere. I would have. But if you don't, if you're kind of come see, come saw about it, then you don't. You keep it neutral.
5: Especially when we're just talking about fandom. Because to your point, you had to approach that differently when we were getting ready to be recruited. This was a big decision about, you know, opportunity, where we wanted to play, all that jazz. If we're just talking about whose colors you rep when you were a kid, that's a no-brainer. You throw that stuff around everywhere, and you go forward and prosper. Go Ducks. 888-729-3776. Let's get one more, and we got Troy in Indy. Troy, you're on the Golics on ESPN Radio. What's your question for Dad?
4: Hey, guys. How's it going?
1: Good.
5: Good.
4: I am currently dating this girl. We've been dating for about 2.5 years, and I am ready for her to move in with me. For context, she lives about 2 hours away, and she wants a ring on her finger before she wants to move, but I would like to live with someone before I even engage. So what do you guys think?
1: Wow. How old are you?
4: I am 25.
5: Okay.
1: Oh, okay.
5: All right.
1: That's a dilemma.
5: Putting the screws to you. Because I recently went through this, and so I can only espouse from my perspective, but going through and learning how to live with somebody, especially, and I don't know if you've lived with a significant other in the past before or have gone through that, but you just learn so much about yourselves in the day-to-day processes that are going to define your life. Dad, you've obviously been married much longer than I, who am not even technically married yet. So where did you and Mom fall on this?
1: Well, I mean, we got engaged before we lived together. I was playing in Houston, and your mother was still in Chicago. And then we got engaged in an engagement story that's very embarrassing to me. So we were engaged, and then obviously we didn't live together till we were married. At the end of the day, the woman wins, right? I mean, you need to be comfortable in what you want to do. I get that. But at the end of the day, the woman wins. And if she is not going to move in with you unless she has a ring, well, then you have a choice to make. That's a choice I can't make for you. That's a choice Mike can't make for you. You know, if you feel you need to live with her before you get engaged and she's not going to do that, well, then you're rolling the dice, my friend. You're rolling the dice and you're saying, okay, do I keep her happy? And do you know you want to spend the rest of your life with this woman? Or do you need to live with her first? That's a you choice, my friend. That's what I'm not getting involved in.
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3: Hey, Gen Z. Talking to you. 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

0: I'm Chad Ryder. Baseball postseason continuing with two more divisional round games, both the National League, both game twos in Los Angeles. The Dodgers and Braves tied at one in the bottom of the fourth. And in this fourth inning, Freddie Freeman with a solo home run. Mauricio Dubon, an RBI single for Atlanta. Blake Snell in the first. In Milwaukee, Brewers over the Padres 4-3 in thrilling fashion. Jackson Churio, walk-off two-run single with two outs off closer Mason Miller, as the Brewers take a 2-0 lead. Look for the sweep on Tuesday night in San Diego. Sunday night football is in Charlotte. Panthers lead the Lions 13-6 with 3 minutes to go in the second quarter. Bryce Young with a 32-yard touchdown pass to Ted McMillan, already has 110 yards receiving. Final scores and the Rams rally in Philadelphia.
1: Puka Nacua is left. Devontae Adams is right. Two tight ends in formation. Strong left. They run it left. Kyren to the edge of stiff arm. Turns it down the numbers. Stays on his feet. And he's in. Kyren Williams puts it in the paint. And the Rams have their first lead of week four with 70 seconds left in Philadelphia.
0: Call on 710 ESPN LA, and that would go on to be the game winner. Kyren Williams, two touchdown runs in the fourth quarter. That one late. Puka Nacua had a touchdown run, and the Rams take down the Eagles 24-20. Both teams 2-2. Bears hammer the Jets 23-12. Packers over the Bucks 17-14. Colts, no problem with the Commanders in London 30-13. Jonathan Taylor, two touchdown runs. Dallas 34-30 at Houston, winner.
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4: It's Matt Meyer here on ESPN Radio, presented by Progressive Insurance. He's Meyer Metcalf. I'm Matt Jones. They're doing a new thing here on the interwebs where on the ESPN YouTube page, you can see the best of Matt Meyer for the week. So I hope you all will go. If you're a listener of this show, go to the YouTube page. They have a clip up last week of where I did the top 10 games of the week. Go check it out. Click on it. Support your boys. That way, you know, people at ESPN know we exist. Because right now, I think the amount of people at ESPN that know I exist is 5. You're more well-known because you've been on, like, big shows.
5: Yeah, I'm kind of everywhere. But I think people know you. People know who you are. They do.
4: Do they?
5: I think so. They listen. They're listening right now.
4: Well, thank you all. It's good to see. It's good to see all of you all. All right, so let's go over the two biggest pieces of news, I think, from the NFL so far this week. Number one, J.J. McCarthy has been traded from the Vikings to the Giants for a fifth-round pick. The Giants now add McCarthy to potentially compete against Jameis Winston for the starting job. And the Vikings essentially get, you know, a fifth-round pick. But really, they're saying, we're good with Carson Wentz and Kyler Murray, and they're giving up on the J.J. McCarthy era. I mean, this is a guy who was a first-round pick 2 years ago. Mm-hmm. Is that right? You rarely ever see this, Myron. You rarely ever see a guy just giving up on 2 years in. You've been around Minnesota.
5: Yeah.
4: Why just completely give up on him?
5: Because he's not good at football right now. I think that's like ultimately.
4: That's pretty harsh.
5: But I mean, it's just the reality. First off, I think people don't understand how young he is. J.J. McCarthy is younger than Ty Simpson, who was picked in this year's NFL draft by the Rams. J.J. McCarthy is a year younger than Shedeur Sanders, who was picked in the 2025 NBA NFL draft. So this is a very young quarterback, and it showed. Comes out of Michigan. Yes, he won a national championship, but he wasn't using his arm to do it. So I think Kevin O'Connell thought he had the Midas touch, and he just didn't have it with J.J. McCarthy. They moved up to get him as the 10th pick in the 2024 draft. And you're right. This is the Vikings saying, we failed. We got this one wrong. Maybe somebody else can turn things around with him. But it is a big admission, if you're the Minnesota Vikings, that this just didn't work with a young quarterback.
4: I mean, was there something happening, like, off the field? Because it's hard for me to believe that you just simply cannot imagine a pick in the first round 2 years later playing. Like, there had to have been something, right?
5: Yeah, I mean, I've said it before. Like, I think he was a guy who had a hint of arrogance he'd never earned. I covered games. I was on the field, you know, for ESPN Radio as a sideline reporter. And I would watch Matt as he kind of came to the sidelines, and it was sort of just him. Like, it wasn't like everybody coming together. And
4: I was
5: going to
4: say,
5: hey,
4: there
5: JJ.
4: Are reports that he and his teammates just didn't get it, right?
5: I would see frustrating moments where JJ is kind of in his own world. And now, if you're 22, 21, when he played for the Vikings, if you're Justin Jefferson, you're going, this is the dude leading me in the prime of my career.
4: I said he's second year. He's third year.
5: Third year now. So that's the problem. It's a second full year. His first year he missed with an injury. So this is his second active year.
4: So he's going to the Giants, who have Jackson Dart, who's a year younger than him. Mm-hmm. So, you know, now he's heading into that, are you a career backup territory, right? Yeah. Do you think that's what's right for him?
5: I think right now he'd be lucky to be a career backup.
4: Okay, does he play this year? Because, I mean, the Giants probably believe that they could compete for a playoff berth. I personally, as much as I like Jameis, I don't think it's happening with Jameis. Like I said, I think he spent most of the offseason not prepared for football. Is there a world where by week 8, 9, J.J. McCarthy's playing?
5: I think Jameis Winston spends Saturday night figuring out his quotes. Like, I feel like he just focuses a lot on, like, what he's going to say when there's a microphone. And that's nothing against Jameis, but they paid him a lot of money. I think it was $13 million, a two-year deal. They're going to play Jameson until they feel like they can. But I think if the losses pile up, that's when you throw J.J. McCarthy in there. I mean, you mentioned a fifth-round pick. That's a lot better than a seventh-round pick or a sixth-round pick. It's a fifth-round pick can be a guy.
4: Better.
5: Yeah, you know, so I think you got to put him out there if you're the Giants at some point if the season's lost.
4: All right. Now, yesterday, the big game was in Brazil. Cowboys lose. I want to talk about the last 30 seconds of the game for the Cowboys. Yeah. Let's talk about all they did wrong. Okay. They get down to the 1 yard line. So it is first and goal from the 1, 30 seconds to go. So, in my opinion, you have this is what frustrates me about football. There are everyone in the NFL, or virtually all of them, know football better than me. But I do know math and, like, logic. Yeah. And sometimes I wonder if these coaches in the NFL or college have any sense of any of them. It's first and goal from the 1. You got 30 seconds left. You have one timeout, and they have, I believe, one timeout. Mm-hmm. The most important thing for you to do here is, number one, try to score a touchdown. Mm-hmm. If you score a touchdown, then they are going to have to drive the length of the field. Number two, you'd like to waste as much of the clock as possible. And then number three, you got to make sure you get a field goal. Mm-hmm. They got number three. First and goal on the 1, Myron, in my opinion, it's very simple. Run the ball. Mm-hmm. Run the ball. Yeah. You'll either score, or if you don't, you can then control the clock and put the amount of time on the clock that you want. Yeah. They throw the ball in first down. So they take away no time. Myron, in my opinion, that's a mistake. Mm-hmm. What did you think of the first call?
5: I thought it was ridiculous.
4: Okay.
5: I mean, there's no other word for it.
4: So on second down, now they run, but there's a false start. Mm-hmm. If you're an offensive lineman for the Cowboys, you cannot get a false start. You cannot. It's the most killer thing you can do because it takes running off the table at that point. And they get a false start. If I'm the offensive line coach, I'm like, start 3 seconds late. You cannot get a false start, Myron, from the 1 yard line.
5: And you can't get a false start in Brazil. Like, you're not playing in front of
4: a Baltimore
5: crowd.
4: What does Brazil have to do with that?
5: Because it's not a crowd in Baltimore.
4: Oh, it's not live.
5: Where the noise. It's not that. You're in a neutral field in a different continent. Like, how do you mess that up?
4: Yeah. So that's their next mistake. Now they're backed up. Second down, don't get it. Now you're to third down. Apparently, Schottenheimer said to Dak, if in doubt at all, throw it out of the back of the end zone. Okay, that's not bad advice right there. But according to both Dak and Schottenheimer, that's what was in his head. So George Pickens is standing there wide open, and rather than throwing to him, he chucks it into the end zone. Mm-hmm. Do you think that was a mistake by Schottenheimer to sort of put in his mind, throw it away?
5: No, because I don't think anyone has to put anything in Dak Prescott's mind. He's a veteran. He's viewed as a top tennis quarterback in this league. No one should have to tell him how to handle those situations.
4: He should know, you mean?
5: Yes.
4: I pretty much agree with you. All right, so now you get to fourth down, you kick it, game's tied. This is what drives me crazy as a person who tries to have any rationality. There are 7 seconds left. Mm-hmm. Again, only one thing you can't do. The only thing you can't do is kick it out of the end zone.
5: Yep.
4: If you kick it and they catch and they field it, Myron, you are guaranteeing to probably run the clock out.
5: Yeah.
4: And if you don't run the clock out, you're going to end up in just a Hail Mary situation. Late, I think they said after the game, no one told the kicker to not kick it out.
5: Yeah. Funny how this is becoming a theme in Dallas.
4: How does nobody look at Aubrey? And maybe Aubrey should know, but the coaches should definitely say, do not kick it out of the end zone. How does nobody say that to them?
5: Because it's the Cowboys. Like, what? You're asking why aren't the things working that should work? You're asking why it's not 1 + 1 = 2 in Dallas. It never has been. 1 + 1 is always equal 3 in Dallas. Time goes backwards. Nothing is the way it's supposed to be with that organization. Like, this is what they are. The thing that's supposed to happen that everybody else would do, the Cowboys are going to do the opposite. Like, this is what they are as a franchise.
4: So then they get the ball at the 35. Now, the one thing you can't do is allow them a pass that gets them in field goal range.
5: Yes.
4: They are in a defense where they leave the middle of the field completely open.
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1: Sylvester Stallone here on the Rich Eisen Show. The Steps, a memoir, is available wherever you get your books. And, you know, I cover the NFL draft for the NFL Network, and that the draft one year in Philadelphia, the draft hall was a makeshift draft hall on the steps of that Philadelphia Art Museum.
2: Oh, really?
1: And off to the side was the stat was, you know, they had to move the statue for just a few days, and they moved the statue to the side of the stage, and the number of people that were lined up to take a photograph with that statue rather than the actual NFL draft stage in the Ben Franklin, you know, parkway that was behind it. It's amazing, you know, and so it's an indelible film that you made, and that you're obviously, you know, chronicling your lead up to it. But when was the first time you started putting pen to paper about Rocky Balboa, Sylvester?
2: I had written probably about 10 screenplays. They were pretty mediocre, but again, it's a skill set that takes a lot of work, and it's all about reduction, Rich. In other words, you take a sentence that's 25 words. Mm-hmm. Anyone can do that. That's just typing, and then you reduce it to 10. And those 10 words got to make sense with the next 10 words. It becomes kind of like literary math. All the words have to add up to telling the story. Well, that takes a lot of practice. So when I went to California, I finally figured I couldn't stay in New York anymore. I pretty much bombed out as much as I could. And I made a couple of dollars doing Lords of Flatbush, and, you know, bought a car, went to California, and then I found a place in the valley. It was really rough, and for like, you know, $250 a week. And that's when I said, I got to keep writing. You have to constantly keep going to the gym of the brain. Otherwise, it'll become dormant. So my whole philosophy was I could not have any social life. You couldn't have that and have absolute 100% discipline, dedication to the fight that's coming up. It's kind of like with Marvin Hagler, we go to the mountains to train as opposed to training in Vegas and then going to a casino. It was absolute isolation. Well, so I wrote the screenplay Paradise Alley, which is pretty good, but I was so broke, I optioned that I gave it away for $100. And I felt as though, God, there's this one producer that showed a little spark of interest. I said, I got to do something. A lot of people think that it was based on Chuck Wepner. It wasn't. I always was fascinated with Rocky Marciano because we're like exactly the same size. So it was feasible that a guy like me could, you know, inhabit that kind of character. But nobody knew Rocky Marciano because that was the 50s. And right then, the Wepner fight came on, and I used that. I went to the producers. I said, see, this is actually feasible that a nobody, a bum, could go the distance with the greatest. I want to write the screenplay. They said, yeah, sure, whatever. And I went back there, and I literally said, God, please, man, do something. Like, give it to me. And I didn't stop for 72 hours writing in longhand. First draft wasn't very good, but it was at least it was there. Rocky was not a very savory guy. And then I added Adrian and the love. And actually, he wasn't even a boxer. I added that. And then we now had Apollo Creed and Mickey and all these other characters that inhabited the story that gave it life and relatability. And that's when the journey really started about, do you sell out? Do you stay true to it, or do you sell out because you know you're never going to have this opportunity again? You literally wrote a story that no one would ever give you. You're never going to come across it. It's designed for all your assets and cover all your flaws. It's like made for me. So when the price got up to this absurd amount, and I needed the money badly, it was, you know, pregnant wife, and even afford a dog, and like $80 left. And I was dreading that they were going to say, we're done. We don't want you anymore. Deal's off. Then I was in big, big trouble. But I knew, and I told my wife, I said, if I sell this, we'll have some money, but you'll have a broken husband. I will never be able to forgive myself for not going the distance, at least trying. I've been doing this for 6 years. I got to ride it out because I'm never going to have this opportunity again. And then good fortune struck.
1: Sure did, man. And before we get to the Oscar night, which is the end of your book here, which scene are you most proud of from Rocky? Whether it's one you acted in or one you wrote, and act, you know, obviously you wrote it all, but which one?
2: Oh, that's a good question. There's two of them. The most pivotal scene is the one I wrote about in the book that it was canceled. I said, we have to do this scene. This is the key to the whole movie. And they go, now we have no time. We're, quote, pulling the plug. And I always thought that was a, you know, euphemism for, you know, a joke. No, they pulled the plug. Hmm. So all the lights went out, and this really, we're down in the Bowery. And I, you know, Rocky's little den there, it was horrible. And it's the first time I actually lost my composure. And I went to the producer. I said, you got to let me have one take. Please, I'm begging you. One take, because this is the take. And I've never heard this before, where a man knows he's going to get terribly punished. He's going to get beaten. He knows he cannot win. But his interpretation of what victory is so personal that that in itself is a victory and a championship. And he goes, okay, you got one take. So they put the lights back on, and the camera starts to move, and I'm getting nervous because it's a long scene. If I stumble, they're going to pull the plug, and we got to go. But that's the scene when Rocky says, I can't win. He's better than me. I've been out walking around. I can't win. And she says, which is perfect, not you can do it, Rocky, or just try your best. She goes, what are we going to do? I go, I don't know, but it doesn't really matter if he opens my head. And then Rocky lays out for the first time that it's not about the victory that other people

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2: Didn't have that cool streak, but he just rambled on and rambled on, and that was very biographical from my own life. And what was so funny was just so that thing really took it out of me. And the sound man goes, "Were we rolling?" What? And he goes, "Well, just do it again." I go, let me tell you about a fact of life. You cannot ad lib and ad lib. An ad lib is a one off. You know what I mean? So you have to go down and dig something else out. And I was, oh man, I was so exhausted, because if you saw that scene, it's one of those, You pull out all the stops. But luckily, that character was such a blessing for me, and I felt so much for that character of Mickey Burgess Meredith, his brilliant energy, that it came out very, very well. And I thought that was the real, that was such an act of forgiveness. It's almost like a father and son coming back. I forgive you for ignoring me and like degrading me my whole life. Now I love you. Let's do it together. So that scene was to me very, very, very valuable for the continuity and the soul.
3: I love it. Love it. And last one for you on this here. You're going to eat lightning and you're going to crap thunder. Is that your writing, or is that Burgess Meredith ad-libbing?
2: That's me.
3: Where'd that come from? You heard somewhere, or you just...
2: No, it's an old... I try to go for all these euphemisms from the past, like, women, weak in legs, and all that kind of stuff. And these were fighters would say, what is it? Pull up your socks and knock that guy's jock off. Or women weak in legs, or you're going to eat thunder and you're going to crap lightning and crap lightning. These are old terms from the 20s. So I would go back and I try to, rework them, because that's where Mickey's brain was.
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3: I'm Jen Ryder. Baseball playoffs, game 2, NLDS in LA, and the Braves have a 2-1 lead on the Dodgers in the bottom of the fifth. In the top of the frame, Michael Harris with a triple, then scored on a wild pitch to go ahead and run. Mauricio Dubon with an RBI single in the first. Freddie Freeman, a solo homer for LA, as they look to take a 2-0 series lead if they can come back. Game 2, NLDS in Milwaukee, and the Brewers do have a 2-0 series lead, and they come back to beat the Padres 4-3 on a Jackson Churio walk-off two-run single with two outs off All-Star closer Mason Miller. Sunday night football, they're at the half in Carolina. Panthers and Lions tied at 16. What a first half for Ted Arola McMillan, the Carolina receiver. Already 140 yards receiving and a touchdown. Chuba Hubbard has a touchdown run. Jahmyr Gibbs, a rushing touchdown for Detroit. Chiefs move to 4-0 with a 30-27 victory over the Raiders in Las Vegas. Patrick Mahomes, a pair of touchdown passes to Tyquan Thornton, left late with an injured ankle. Patriots upset the Bills 29-26 in Buffalo. Drake May, 3 touchdown passes. Go ahead, score a 23-yarder to Efton Chisholm with under 2 minutes to play. Patriots now 2-2. Head coach Mike Vrabel
4: gets us back in the race, and it really and our guys worked extremely hard this week, and we knew that, you know, it was going to be a battle. I mean, Josh is unbelievable. But I felt like Drake went toe to toe with him. We had a couple turnovers that we have to be able to continue to eliminate, but we knew that, you know, if we took advantage of some opportunities, we'd get some too.
5: Thanks, Rashad Smallman, to come back Monday. Even though the Falcons and Saints are both 1-2, I'll tell you why the winner of this game will set themselves up for a playoff run. It's on Sportsman, like 6 a.m. Eastern, right here on ESPN Radio, ESPN2, and ESPNU.

0: Pelican Blue Hoop Collective podcast, we talk about the NBA, which today is the Pacific Division. Joining us from one of the hubs of the Pacific Division in Sacramento is Anthony Slater.
1: It's kind of a bleak time for California basketball. We're about to unveil that, but if you really think about it, I don't know a bleaker collective time for the four teams since I've been around them.
0: Along those lines, joining us from Dallas, Texas, Ben, actually, you're in Los Angeles right now.
2: I'm in another one of the hubs.
0: Yeah, that's right. We're all in the Pacific Division lay of the land right now. As I ask this to you, Ben McMahon, can you tell me who the current Pacific Division champion is?
2: Howdy, partners. You keep on trying to get me with this. I'm going to say it's the Los Angeles Lakers.
0: And you are correct.
1: Proud. Did they win like 52 games or something?
2: I think it was 53, was it not? Yeah.
0: Despite Luka's late injury, mid-season injury and then another late injury, they were able to overcome and claim the Pacific Division. 53 wins.
1: I believe I heard that was the most regular season wins for a Luka Doncic team ever, which is kind of crazy considering he's made the finals.
0: Great stat.
1: It's also, I would say credit to JJ Redick. He has seemed to like squeeze out regular season wins.
2: I mean, he's got a playoff win without Luka in uniform, a playoff series win.
0: JJ's done well. I think JJ has acquitted himself very well. I think I'll say one thing, whether it's in Los Angeles, I think JJ Redick's going to coach in the league for a long time. A long time. If he wants to.
2: I was going to say, unless he just drives himself so crazy that that broadcasting gig wasn't bad.
0: I know. Will the winner of this year's Pacific Division title win 53 games or, in fact, 50 games, Slater?
1: I would take the under 53. I would take the defending champion Lakers to probably be the champs again. But what's their, y'all probably done some Vegas over-unders at this point.
2: Their over-under was in the mid 40s.
0: Yeah, I'm just saying last year, all these Western teams got to, or at least most of them got to play Utah four times. And all those East teams that were tanking,
2: Memphis was tanking hard. There were some, they weren't alone.
0: Memphis was tanking so hard.
2: Yeah.
0: Well, I don't know if Memphis is going to win that many more games this year, but they're not going to be trying to lose.
2: Right.
0: Okay. So let's start with the Lakers, Slater. Very different roster. They won 53 games and turned over a big chunk of their roster. I have a basic question here. Walker Kessler, we know, fits with Luka. It was premium choice. Obviously, they paid a premium to get him two swaps, $130 million. They re-signed Austin Reeves. The other acquisitions that they made, Quentin Grimes, Colin Sexton, Mamusvili. Do those guys fit with Luka?
2: He asked you, Slater.
0: Well, go ahead. You're the Luka expert.
1: Mamu.
0: I should have asked you. McMahon. My bad.
1: Yeah, McMahon could maybe relate it to some of those Dallas teams that Luka kind of dragged their talent further than we would have predicted. I think in a vacuum, you could say each player has his own skill set that could help Luka, right? Mamu, because he's a bigger player who could shoot it. That's helpful. Quentin Grimes, I think, is a nice little 3-and-D piece. I think he's going to be a little higher on their pecking order than he probably should be. Played with Luka, right? So there's a little bit of history.
2: Very briefly, half a seat.
1: Yeah, Colin Sexton, he's a final like bench scorer at his price tag, but at the same time, did this team need to use that price tag for another like go get it score when they have, the team's built around Luka and Austin Reeves? So the collective doesn't necessarily fit, even though I think almost every player you can make an argument, decent value contracts, I guess, ish.
2: Quentin Grimes is certainly a three. The D, he's got a reputation for being a good defender. The Dallas coaches did not share that opinion. Yeah, I'll just be real honest with you. They felt like he was pretty overrated defensively. He needs to prove that wrong in the Lakers, or with the Lakers. And the things you need to surround Luka with, are another legitimate playmaker. Boom. They've got Austin Reeves. They've got great chemistry. Check.
0: Yeah, he was already there, just for the record.
2: Right. A rim-protecting, rim-running big man. That's why they went out and got Walker Kessler. I'll give that a check. I will also say Kessler needs to be a much better screener than he had been in Utah. Like, he needs to focus on that aspect of the job. That's going to be awfully important. And I still think he needs to improve defensively. He's a great shot blocker. Can you be a great defensive anchor? There's a difference. He needs to be a great defensive anchor. Length, athleticism, and shooting. You can argue they got the shooting part. This is not a team that has length and athleticism on the wings. And how they're going to get it at this point, I don't know. Who's their best on-ball defender?
1: I mean, Matisse Thybulle, you know, theoretically.
2: Yeah, you're right. They got but he's
1: Zaire
2: he's,
1: Williams.
0: They're hoping for these minimum signings to help. How does hoping for minimum signings to help work? I mean, you know, it's sometimes.
2: I think that was a good swing for them because he is a really good defender. The problem is the problems that he solves on the defensive end is he creating more problems on the offensive end. Because let's be honest, you're playing 4-on-5 offensively and teams don't guard him.
1: Yeah, I mean, at the risk of triggering the Brian Windhorst, Jonathan Kuminga clock, I mean, they went after Kuminga hard this summer, which told you they know how, you know, thin they were at the power forward position, right? They made the same pitch that the Timberwolves did, like, come please be the starting power forward. So they're going to have to try to patch it without him with what I mentioned, Zaire Williams, Matisse Thybulle.
0: How did you feel about Kuminga's explanation for choosing Minnesota over the Lakers?
1: Jonathan Kuminga, I know him pretty well. Like, he's just like extremely diplomatic. I didn't take anything from his press conference with any like type of like real like substance to it. I know he said the winning culture thing, but that was just like the boilerplate like term that he got to the next question with, if I'm being honest.
0: I understand. Honestly, you know, he had talked to the Bulls. The Bulls didn't have the money to offer him. Didn't have the money to offer him the $6 million that he got in Minnesota. They would have had to pay him less, I'm pretty sure. People keep talking about the Lakers and Wolves, but from what I understand, the Bulls were right there. Like, he could have gone to the Bulls.
1: Portland came in late too.
0: Portland, that's right.
1: Yeah.
0: Yeah. Mm-hmm. Anyway,
1: but we can talk about him on another podcast. Conversation.
2: More Kuminga content coming soon.
0: Subscribe. Like, subscribe.
1: You know who feels more on the clock than anybody in Lakerland right now, to me, is Pelinka. You know, obviously you have the ownership situation that continues to shift and evolve. So you just wonder, you know, who new ownership will want, you know, long-term leading the team. But also he threw out a bunch of what you would seem like desperation type contracts this summer. I'm looking at him. Kessler Edwards, 4-129 player option. Mamos Vanley,
2: Kessler Edwards, Walker Kessler.
0: Boy, if
2: Walker
0: he had Kessler. Signed Kessler Edwards to that contract, she would have been fired. No offense to Kessler Edwards.
1: Go on. 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
0: Maybe it's just because he's a former agent, but the player option, somebody's going to stop giving out player options. The team that stops handing out player options on every contract is going to benefit. Somebody at some point will remember that, but I'll move on.
2: And the role players getting 4-year deals is really interesting because that absolutely bucks the trend. Like, you're not seeing a lot of guys that are not star caliber players getting 4-year deals.
0: 4-year deals with player options.
2: Yeah. And again, the Sexton thing, I just didn't get that one, to be honest with you. And I see Sexton. I think there's teams where he would fit. The Lakers did need more, you know, creation.
0: All the role players on their whole roster, okay? If they all had 1 year less on their contracts, you would look at them completely differently. I know that's a big if, but like, if Jared Vanderbilt didn't have the player option and he was just an expiring $12 million contract, that's something you could do something with. If If Colin Sexton just had the 1 year, $9 million deal, he's hugely incentivized to play well this year. And Vanderbilt and Sexton together are $21 million. You know, if Grimes is on a 3 year deal instead of four, if Mamu's on a 3 year deal instead of, now look, they got to win, you know, they're in some cases negotiating against other teams that, you know, they got to try to win. But I'm just saying, like, it's like every guy on their contract, every guy that they signed this year, and Vanderbilt was signed a couple of years ago, but still signed by Pelinka. Every contract is a year too long. The only guy whose contract I wish was a year longer is Lucas.
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0: And Luka is, you know, Luka's a fascinating case. He looks like he's in the best shape that he's been in since his rookie year. Like, he's as lean as he's been since he came in the league. I don't think there's any question that the guy's going to, like, I expect he'll defend his scoring title. I expect he's going to average something like 34-9-9, which is production that we've seen from him before. He is at the caliber of star and at the age now in his career where we'll turn 28 this year, where it's like a player who is that good, who's yet to win a championship. There starts to be a weight that comes along with that. And he's about at that point in his career.
1: Remind me, so one of the things that you have, as especially seeing Luka in this kind of shape, you're going to be watching is the Luka dunks. So just as a reminder, let's establish this right now. Last year, Luka had 4 dunks. The year before, he had 0. The year before, he had 1. The year before, he had 1. Actually, I take that back.
0: Yeah, he had 2 and 2 a couple of years before that.
1: The 1 year he got traded. He has not had more than 4 dunks since 22-23, and his career high is 25 as a rookie. What are you seeing this Luka, looking at him? What do you are watching the dunks. What do you think?
0: We set an over-under on this, and I took over at 7.5. Yes, we did.
1: Jackson,
0: I forgot which pot it was,
1: What did we do it? What was the number?
0: Oh, 7.5.
2: Yes, it was set at 7.5 on our August 28th episode.
1: God, it was just like a month ago, and I made the bet.
0: You bet.
2: Yes, yes. You're both involved.
1: What did I bet?
3: Who has the under?
0: Wendy has you bet dinner, and Wendy took the under. Now, what's interesting is
1: not because I don't think he can do it. I just think that it's not something, you know, I don't think he's looking for dunks.
0: Interestingly, I just think that he's leaner. He's going to be, and just the dunks are, he'll be a little bit more explosive. He'll be a little bit quicker. I just think you're going to have the most athletic version of Luka that you've had since he was, a rookie. And the dunks aren't even that important of a stat. It's just a measure of kind of like, okay, he's a little bit more athletic. What's interesting is despite the fact that Luka has barely dunked, he's been one of the best finishers in the league in the restricted area year over year over year. And that's a combination of just the finesse and the touch and the craft that he has in his game. And
1: how about 6'8", 200 whatever pounds? Like, that's,
0: yeah, like skinny Luke is 240. Okay. And just the fact that he bullies people just to get in position to finish. But again, we talked about this, last month with relatively low expectations for the Lakers, who, Jackson, what was their over under again? I think it was 46.5, 45.5.
1: You got it right here. By the way, I've got the restricted area. So restricted area is 3 feet. Okay. Inside 3 feet. You see what his restricted area shooting percentage was last year?
0: It's like in the high 60s.
1: Oh no. I mean, basketball reference. Now, 2 years ago, he shot 72. That's really good.
0: That's elite. What did he shoot last year?
1: It's 83%.
0: I mean, it's insane. That's like what you would expect from a lob threat.
3: That's what you get from the centers that he plays with. He also gives them about 83%.
0: Right, right. And that, like, that for a guy who the vast majority of those are off the dribble layups, and like, that's just an insane number. Like, the guy, offensive skill wise, it's a real short list of dudes we've seen that are at his level.
1: Luka, you were at 83% in the restricted area last year. He would say, getting fouled?
0: Yeah, yeah. No way. It was 100%.
1: Yeah. No way. It was 83. It was 100.
3: Luka, if you dunk 8 times, you get McMahon a dinner, and he'll keep it to 7. It'll be like the technical game. You get right up into it.
1: Yes.
0: No question about it.
1: He'll have a 7th dunk, like, you know, March 2nd, and then that's it. All lays it in.
3: Yeah, he's shooting fast break layups. It don't matter.
0: The other thing with Luka being as lean as he is now is, you know, you're talking about it's a conditioning thing. And why has he been as abysmal defensively as he's been at times? A lot of it's been fatigue or a lack of effort because he's tired or is just not quick enough to move his feet. This should be as good of a defensive season as Luka's had. And like, look, there are things Luka does very well defensively. People don't want to hear it, but the Mavericks, you know, the year they went to the finals, the final quarter of that year, they were the number one defense in the league. The year they went to the West Finals, they were seventh in the league in defense. Like Luka, as an off-ball defender, when he's locked in, can be very good because he's strong, because he rebounds.
1: His defensive performance, his last full year in Dallas, was excellent. And unfortunately, that has set the standard for what you expect from him, and he has not equaled that.
0: Well, and although the Lakers have overachieved what you thought they'd be defensively, you know, he's got really good hands. He's got really good instincts.
1: Hey, we talk about crediting JJ Redick. The Lakers improved, maybe not exactly, but the Lakers improved month by month defensively. One of the big reasons why they got to 53 wins was that they got better and better and better as the season went along. And JJ built in some zones that created some things. Like the Lakers were a competent defensive team by the end of the season.
3: True, but part of that issue was you had Marcus. That issue now is no more Marcus Smart, no more Rui Hachimura, no more LeBron. You know, so many.
0: I'm not sure LeBron was helping too much on the defensive end last year.
3: By the time he was playing, remember he when he throttled back some of the offense, he was still having bursts of defense, I think. And the brains are always there.
1: When you talk to scouts, they say if LeBron plays the role in Philly that he played with the Lakers last year, that Philly will thrive with him playing that role. If that's the role he's willing to keep playing in Philly.
3: I would just say the last thing I wanted to say on the Lakers was Doncic and Reeves played. This is the case for them to be at least a really good regular season team. They played 41 games together last year, 30-11 in those 41 games, 118.5 offensive rating in their 1,092 minutes when they're on the floor together.
1: I absolutely think the Lakers are going to get a lot of regular season wins. I think there will be, I think Reeves and Doncic will be, that's a powerhouse duo, at least in the regular
0: season. If it's 50 something, then I think Luka will have a legitimate MVP case.
1: Agree. Absolutely. If he stays healthy, the numbers he's going to put up and the games that I think the Lakers are going to win, I think he will be a strong MVP candidate. And by the way, he should be at this point. Last year the injury derailed him. Are the Warriors good enough to finish second in the Pacific Division this year?
0: Can you damn the Warriors with some faint praise?
3: I was going to say, by process of elimination.
1: Well, you're talking about the Clippers, Suns, and Kings. Are the
3: Should we build out the best case, worst case Warriors? I mean, I think we know the worst case. Old guys are hurt, blah, blah, blah. But best case is Kristaps Porzingis plays, 50, 60 games? He really does a lot for them that they haven't had. The 7-footer who can rim protect and can shoot the three, spread the floor the way they need the floor spread from the five position, particularly with Draymond out there. So you just get a healthier than expected Kristaps Porzingis season. Jimmy Butler, we'll see where he's at in his rehab. He's going to be just doing individual stuff when camp opens. But, you're talking maybe January, February. Can you get 35-ish Jimmy Butler games down the stretch? We can get into their trade, possibilities, where they could jolt their team at some point in the middle of the season. I think, I'm already hearing very good reports about Yaxel behind the scenes on some of these pickup games and some of the stuff. 24-year-old, he's turning 24 this month. He should be mid-prime ready. But everything about him,
1: why wouldn't the oldest team in the league draft the oldest rookie? Come on. That's
3: So if he's 32 minutes of high production, 6'9" wing, it's man, that's really something that they needed.
0: Yaxel is significantly older than Jalen Duren, who one of the big stories of the summer has been Jalen Duren in an all out brawl with the Pistons on his second contract.
3: Yeah. Look, he's older than Kuminga. He's older than Pajemski. He's older than a lot of these guys we've known for the Warriors forever. But to the point of, if we're building out the best case, like, boom, there's like an injection of 32 minutes per night, should play a lot of games.
0: And by the way, like, we've focused so much on these top four guys in the rookie of the year discussion. Yaxel might be a sleeper.
3: Opportunity is there. Steve Kerr openly is talking about, like, you know, he's used the start word, which surprised me. And Yaxel has used it himself, because as you can see, he certainly believes he's going to step in.
1: Yes, I was going to say, yes, Yaxel, what I know about him, he's not afraid to call
3: some of his quotes this summer. I believe he says at minimum he should average 14-5-3. Somebody asked him about Dylan Brooks, and he says, I believe the quote is, I'm giving him belt.
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1: I'm John Ryder. Baseball postseason, game two of the NLDS in L.A., and the Braves have a 2-1 lead on the Dodgers in the top of the seventh. Michael Harris with a triple, scored the go-ahead run on a wild pitch in the fifth. Freddie Freeman with a solo home run for the Dodgers run as Atlanta looks to even the series at one. Milwaukee now has a 2-0 series lead in the NLDS after a 4-3 rally victory over the Padres. Jackson Churio with a walk-off two-run single with two outs off closer Mason Miller. Churio's teammate Christian Yelich on the walk-off winner.
2: I mean, I know it's Mason Miller, but you feel pretty good about him in that situation where, like, you know, something's going to be hit hard. You don't know if it's going to be at somebody, but you know he's going to hit something hard, and you just felt like, you know what, you just could feel it in here.
1: Christian Yelich and Milwaukee go for the three-game sweep on Tuesday night in San Diego on ESPN Radio. 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Sunday night football with 4.5 minutes now to play in the third quarter in Carolina. The Panthers lead the Lions 22-19. Bryce Young, two touchdown passes to Tetaroa McMillan, who has 11 catches for 162 yards. Chiefs down the Raiders 30-27 in Las Vegas. Go to 4-0. Las Vegas, their first loss. 49ers are 4-0. They hammer the Broncos 24-14. The Seahawks, no problem with the Chargers, 30-23. Chargers with some late scoring. Vikings, a 15-10 winner over the Dolphins to go to 4-0. Jaguars are 3-1, 22-17 victory over the Bengals in Cincinnati.
3: Hey, it's Michelle Smallman, and coming up Monday, even though the Falcons and Saints are both 1-2, I'll tell you why the winner of this game will set themselves up for a playoff run. It's on Sportsmanlike, 6 a.m. Eastern, right here on ESPN Radio, ESPN2, and ESPNU.

0: People could go look it up, but he's gonna come in, he's gonna make sound bites, and he's gonna be get to McMahon's point, he's gonna be given a long
1: run. Have you ever said on a pickup team. Run, McMahon, I'm gonna give you belt?
2: I don't think that's in my vernacular, but he's old and I'm more than twice his age.
1: Oh, yes. I'm so sorry. I'm exactly twice his age. I'm not thrilled about it.
2: Let me ask this. You mentioned the possibility of a jolt with a mid-season trade. Where are you on the possibility of Jimmy Butler's expiring deal being a trade chip?
0: It doesn't even necessarily have to be a trade chip. It can just be an expiring $52 million contract, which has a lot of value in itself. Again, I think we mentioned it last time we talked about the Warriors, but think about what the Lakers did with LeBron. I know we just questioned some of the deals they signed, but the fact that they could sign all those deals were because LeBron James took all his money and walked away. So you could let Jimmy somewhat walk away. The other thing is, like, you know, they Jimmy and the Warriors really are fond of each other, and we'll see what he looks like when he does come back. And we'll see what, you know, obviously Jimmy's going to want every dollar he can get, but there's a chance Jimmy and Draymond could take pay cuts next season, right? They might have, you know, market might demand that they do. So Jimmy fits really well with Steph Curry. Like, we've seen that. Draymond is another player that, you know, you're going to hear a lot of noise in the first week of camp from the Warriors about, like, shifting Draymond's role, and some of the numbers last year where Draymond and Steph Curry on the floor together, it was still plus 105 last year, still good offensive rating, 117.7. But the moment Steph's been was off the floor, and last year he was off the floor a lot, their offense cratered when Draymond was on the floor, and was actually okay when it was no Draymond, no Steph. I've had these conversations with Steve, and again, I think you're going to hear it a lot publicly in their messaging, is they're going to adapt the offense at times away from Draymond. They're going to try to make him more of a spot up shooter at times instead of giving him the ball. They're trying to limit his turnovers.
1: I saw Draymond said that on his podcast. How do you feel about the idea of Draymond the spot up shooter?
0: Part of their point is, like, you know, the points per possession. Look, if you look, he didn't shoot a horrible percentage last year. Now he's wide open on them, and they are backbreaking when he hits them, because he then turns to the bench and just, like, roars in the bench's face for about 5 minutes. The other thing is, I just think they want to take the ball out of his hands a little bit, which, you know, it's a touchy subject with him, but, like, they just felt like he was very turnover prone at times last year.
2: Well, and that was what the whole beef, like the whole blow up between him and Steve Kerr was on the bench, was it was about Draymond's turnovers, was it not?
0: Well, that's the funny part. Draymond thought Steve called a timeout to rip him about a turnover and preemptively freaked out about it. And so, yes, it stemmed from that, although in the moment it wasn't necessarily that. But look, like, I think Draymond's offensive role will evolve to a degree. And also, like, I think you could see him on the bench a lot when Steph's on the bench. I think they're going to really tie him and Steph at the hip, because they still love that two-man game. But I think they're trying to figure out what they are without the two-man game. And that bigger picture, Yaxel is an important person, part of this conversation, because he's kind of the next, you know, in line in that position. And Draymond, you know, the Warriors could have signed him to 3 for $60 this summer, something like that. Like, Draymond would have been very interested in a multi-year deal at a little bit lower number, but they're like, nah, it's good. We'll just give you back 127. We want our future flexibility. And I think that says a little something about, like, the unknown of Draymond Green's future with the
2: Warriors. Well, and that's interesting, because look, whatever you want to say about Draymond Green, he's a first ballot Hall of Famer who was an essential part of delivering 4 championships to that franchise. But while it's a complete non-starter to consider Steph Curry in any other uniform, that doesn't extend to Draymond, just like it didn't extend to Klay Thompson.
0: If Klay wanted to, but that's another story. but yeah, Draymond Green thought about himself in a Milwaukee Bucks uniform during the last trade deadline, to the point that he told the Warriors, you know, try to find a third team if that's the case. which, you know, he's openly said. He said he didn't want to play on the Bucks to them, but correct. Clearly, like, the Warriors continue to tell me that, like, they are not actively looking to trade Draymond. In their ideal world, Draymond Green walks away and as a one uniform player, just like Steph, but, clearly he is more vulnerable. There is no question about that.
1: You know what this reminds me of? I'm going to totally date myself, and so many of our listeners are, you know, younger, and they're going to... I'm totally dating myself. Back in, like, the 90s, when I was, like, going into high school, NBC had Johnny Carson. And they had Jay Leno and David Letterman. And they were like, someday Johnny's not going to be here. And who's going to get it? And like for years, they had to like sort of talk out of the side of their mouth, David, it's going to be you. Jay, it's going to be you. And like it ended up blowing up in their face because Letterman left. Anyway, that's what it's kind of like with, and it's, you know, this would be something that, that Jimmy Butler and Draymond, you know, would remember because they're old like me.
2: You know what? You kind of remind me of Johnny Carson.
1: Well, Johnny Carson's from Nebraska.
2: I remind myself of Ed McMahon, Uncle Ed.
1: Yeah.
2: Here's Wendy.
1: Listen, Ed got paid a lot of money. Ed did very well. You know,
2: I don't relate.
1: Like on the one side, you know, they're like, oh yeah, we're going to try to look at big trades, you know, to touch up, you know, we've got all these first round picks. And then Draymond's like, well, are you going to trade me? No, Draymond. We're not after looking to trade you. Jimmy, no. We're not, you know, like they're telling both of them, don't worry. You are not being traded. You're not being traded. But like at the same time, they're involved in these trade negotiations. You know, at some point, NBC was going to have to choose between Leno and Letterman. They had to choose at some time.
0: They told Draymond at the deadline, it was awkward because Dunleavy gave the press conference afterwards like, oh, you know, don't pin me into a corner of which one it would have been. But if you were behind the scenes, I mean, Draymond did a podcast about having conversations with Mike Dunleavy about being in those trade talks.
2: Well, and Dunleavy tried to deny that Draymond was in trade talks. And you're just like, dude, everybody can do math. Like,
0: well, it was also like, I remember being in the press conference. People were like, should we pull up the Draymond Green clip today where he said you had a phone call with him?
1: Handled everything really well. That was not his best moment. Jackson, do you have any idea who Jay Leno is?
3: Yes. Not that young.
1: All right, good. I was just trying to see whether we should edit that out. Okay, you can leave it in. All right. Also in the Pacific Division, the Phoenix Suns, who have taken some offseason injuries here.
2: Yeah, the Mark Williams one, you know, unfortunately, the problem with injury-prone players is they get hurt a lot, but he's hurt again. And he's going to miss most of the season. The shoulder deal he had, it's the same surgery, I believe, that Walker Kessler had that ended his season last year when he had it in the first couple weeks. So he's like a miss most of the season. Their lottery pick that they got in the KD trade, Kalamon Maluok, like they need him. They need him to produce right now. He's a project, but like they need him to produce right now. And the Suns had a feel-good, overachieving season last year. The reason it was feel-good is because they were such an epic disappointment in the previous years when they had all that star power. I'm curious to see how they try to find a path to being better than an 8 seed that got bounced in the first round.
1: So change of scenery here for Miles Bridges. That was a significant mid-season or mid-summer pickup. Going out and getting him. Nobody loves to trade with the Suns more than the Hornets. Those two teams love to make trades with each other.
2: And listen, man, that Suns pick, there's teams that were like, damn, wish we'd have been able to get in on that one.
1: Miles Bridges, I'm not going to say he's a difference maker, but he will change what they can do offensively. And in theory, help Devin Booker out. And they also got Luke Kennard. I liked a number of their signings. I like the Colin Gillespie contract was excellent value, I thought.
2: Yeah, I like that contract.
1: The Jordan Goodwin contract that they did was excellent value. I like, you know, Luke Kennard He's one of the most elite shooters. He is going to space the floor. He's you know, a one-way player, but he's going to space the floor. I think that helps Devin Booker. And I think a guy like Miles Bridges, an athlete or a floor-running athlete, I think that helps Devin Booker. And if Dylan Brooks is going to score, if that's the new Dylan Brooks, the offensive force that he was last year, because, you know, the thing about the Suns is that Devin Booker, I mean, he's being paid like he's a top 10 player, and he hasn't been a top 10 player the last couple years.
2: You know what else Devin Booker isn't? A point guard. So can you not start Jalen Green alongside him? Can you let Colin Shepard, not all white point guards are Like, can you let Colin Gillespie be the starting point guard so Devin Booker doesn't have to handle those responsibilities and can do what he does best?
1: Well, that would help Devin Booker too.
0: Yeah, I mean, Jalen Green, then you're talking about minimizing him, which
2: I'm talking about bringing him off the bench. I'm talking about put him in a sixth man role.
1: He's their second highest paid player, and he can opt out of his contract at the end of the year. Did you think he's going to be happy about
0: 36.2 million this year, 36 million next year?
1: But it's a player option.
0: He's interesting because I've been at two incredible playoff games by him in the last, like, what, 15 months, which was, you know, McMahon, you might have been at least one of them, but game two, Rockets, Warriors on that, remember that seven game war of a first round series? He had like 38. But I will also say, the rest of the series, he, I think, was like, you know, basically shot sub 30%, and the Warriors were happy at times when he was on the floor.
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0: But then you go to the play-in last year. Jalen Green barely played last year. I think he only played 32 regular season games. Remember, he had like some really bad recurring hamstring issues.
1: Yeah, hamstrings.
0: Yeah, but play-in game, 35 against Phoenix in the first play-in game. And then I was there the night that they, you know, this is the night that Steve Kerr, Draymond Green, and Steph Curry basically looked like they were having their goodbye moment over there on the sidelines.
1: Yeah, I didn't know
0: that was delivered by Jalen Green in that game. 36 points, 8 of 14 from 3, 14 of 20 in that game. They could not guard him. So there's still something there, and I feel like we just, like, he wasn't around much last year. But then McMahon, I know you covered the first round series where they played the Thunder, and it was, you know, what were his shooting splits in that series?
2: I mean, he averaged 22, but the shooting splits were 386, 206. And listen, he's played in two playoff series in his career. He's a 38% from the floor guy and a 25.6% from 3-point range guy in the playoffs. And Jalen Green is a flash player. Like, there's talent there, and he can have a 35-point game any given night, but he's not proven to be consistent. I do think, like, his future in the league long-term is going to be as a microwave type of gunner off the bench. And if he doesn't like the role and it makes him opt out of his contract, so be it.
0: He might be the tradable. If Phoenix, you know, you mentioned like this lack of like upside or like the ceiling above them right now, where you can't really see growth beyond a play-in team. Maybe his contract, although I don't know, do they even have a pick to attach now that they use the one in the Bridges, right?
2: They're really good at swapping swaps of swaps and swaps.
0: And people are interested in their swaps at this point, so.
2: The problem is they're swapping somebody else's swap. I mean, they're like,
0: yeah, that's true.
2: You know, it's like swap to the fourth degree with him at this point.
1: They turn one first round pick into three and then swap them and all kinds of stuff with that.
2: They are creative. And listen, they do a good job on the margins. Like, you know, we're talking about Gillespie, they got as a two-way guy and developed him. Jordan Goodwin he's kind of, you know, been a journeyman hanging on to the bottom of rosters. Oso Igudora, who's going to have to start at center for them, probably is a really nice player who was a second round pick. Like, they've done some really good things around the margins. It's just it's tough to make big leaps when you've mortgaged so much of your future in terms of the draft capital and your super expensive team because of the big swings that you took.
1: If they make the play-in, they'll have done well. Agree?
2: Sure.
0: Yeah.
1: All right.
0: Sounds like that's the slogan for the Pacific Division, by the way.
2: Speaking of a team that's mortgaged their future.
1: Well, has it been mortgaged or has it been stripped?
2: Foreclosed.
1: Yeah. So, look, I don't know. We're not going to get answers this year, but the guys picked 5 through 8 in the draft. It was 4 guards. They're not all exactly the same, but 4 guards were taken in a row. Keaton Wagler taken 5th by the Clippers with the Pacers pick. Mychal Brown to Brooklyn. Darius Acuff to Sacramento. Kingston Flemings to Atlanta. Those 4 guys who go 5 through 8, that will be, you know, in the decisions that the teams have made, specifically the Clippers, who made the decision with Wagler, that is going to be legislated for years into the future. So, and frankly, with where the Clippers are, having a lot of flexibility with their picks, they have their Toronto picks now. How he looks this year is going to be important. Now, I don't think he's going to be a Rookie of the Year candidate. I think the Clippers see him as a guy who may blossom a little bit later. Like, I don't think you're going to see, you know, out of those guys, Acuff may be the guy who puts up the most points as a rookie. But mission number one for this year for the Clippers, Garland and Wagler, how do they look together? Because after this season, they have to make a decision on Garland, whether to extend him or not. And the Clippers are in position to have cap space next summer. And so, you know, I have argued, McMahon, people disagree with me because they keep calling the penalty a death penalty. I don't think it's a death penalty. I think the Clippers are definitely badly wounded, but I think that they can survive. And a big thing that will determine that is, how does Wagler look with a top 5 pick? And what do they do with this cap space that they've got coming to them? But one of the big things for that. And by the way, like, there's also Brandon Ingram. Now, I don't know when Jackson's going to roll this podcast out. I don't think Brandon Ingram is going to be 100% to start the season coming off of this heel surgery. Now, on media day, whenever that happens, I think we'll get an update from the Clippers. I'm not sure you're going to see Brandon Ingram 100%. However, at some point this year, I expect him to be fully back. And he's a factor, but it's the guards and the cap space for me. And that's where the Clippers' short-term future is.
2: It's not a pretty future, man. I mean, it would be much bleaker if they didn't get good lottery luck, you know, with the pick from the Pacers. You know, if this pick was a future pick and not the fifth overall pick who's going to be showing up for training camp and is on your roster. But, you know, this is kind of like where the Nets were after the KG and Pierce trade, where they just had so many picks out the door, and there's no benefit to being bad. There's no benefit to bottoming out. Forget the new lottery rules, but there's no, like, they don't have control of their own pick for a long time. I don't, like, when's the next year they have it? I might be retired by then. Yeah, they're going to have to be able to kind of build from, they hope, the middle of the pack. But, you know, we will see on the value of cap space as a team that's resides in sunny Southern California and has a lot of very generous team sponsors.
0: I don't know how generous they're going to be in the near future.
1: Less now.
0: Yeah.
2: But mainly, they've,

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2: Some dynamics at play there.
3: That's true. And look, right now, Trent Redden is in charge. And, you know, whether or not the Clippers do anything during the season before the trade deadline, like, I'm not sure if that's something Trent's going to do, but right now it's Trent Redden. Yes.
2: Yeah. So, yeah, it's, you know, they got some deadline guys. Like, if they wanted to sell off at the deadline and try to, like, kind of reaccumulate some of their, you know, draft capital, like Max Strus at $16 million. Rui signed a 2-year 28, but the second year is a team option. Like, that's a maneuverable contract. He's been good. Derek Jones Jr. is on the last year of a $10.4 million deal. Like, you know, they could kind of, again, I think they have to be smart and strategic about how they attack the next several years. But, you know, there's ways to make them, you know, profitable years, even while you're kind of under this umbrella.
3: I don't know how profitable they're going to be. I don't know how many fans are getting at those games.
4: Productive years.
3: Ah,
2: productive. Good. There you go.
3: Sorry. I was taking you too literally.
4: It'll be profitable for Ballmer as long as Microsoft stock does. All right. It'll be fine.
3: Yeah. I'm not worried about Ballmer's pockets.
2: I'm not worried about Kawhi's pockets either. After that latest extension.
3: Yes. Kawhi's post career, he should teach players. All right. Thank you so much, Slater. Thank you to all of our producers. Tucker and Jackson are with us here. And thank you to McMahon. Thank you for listening and watching the Hoop Collective. We'll be back soon with another divisional preview.
4: Light the beam and adios, amigos.
5: Here's the deal. 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
3: I'm Sean Ryder. The Braves have a 3-1 lead on the Dodgers. Bottom of the eighth of Game 2 of the National League Division Series in L.A. Michael Harris with a triple, then scored on a wild pitch in the fifth for the go-ahead run. Then Harris tacking on an RBI double in the seventh inning. Atlanta looking to even the series at 1. Brewers, the thriller over the Padres, 4-3. Game 2 NLDS in Milwaukee. Jackson Churio, walk-off two-run single with two outs off all-star closer Mason Miller. Churio's teammate Christian Yelich on the walk-off winner.
4: I mean, I know it's Mason Miller, but you feel pretty good about him in that situation where, like, you know, something's going to be hit hard. You don't know if it's going to be at somebody, but you know he's going to hit something hard, and you just felt like, you know what? You just could feel it in here.
3: Milwaukee now with a 2-0 series lead. They go for the sweep. Game 3 Tuesday night in San Diego on ESPN Radio. Coverage starts at 9 p.m. Eastern. Sunday night football is in Carolina for Week 4, and the Panthers lead the Lions 32-19 with 9 minutes left in the fourth quarter. What a game for Tet McMillan. 170 yards receiving, two touchdowns coming from Bryce Young. Chuba Hubbard has over 100 yards rushing and a pair of touchdowns. Carolina looks to even up at 2-2. Chiefs go to 4-0 with a 30-27 victory over the Raiders in Las Vegas. Patrick Mahomes with two touchdown passes, both to Tyquan Thornton, who left late with an injured ankle. 49ers 4-0, a 24-14 rout of the Broncos. Brock Purdy with two touchdown passes, including a 56-yarder to George Kittle. Seahawks go to 3-1, 30-23 winners over the Chargers.
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1: He has been the commissioner since 1993.
2: Yikes.
1: Gary Bettman. Why yikes? That's a better part of 33 years. Why yikes?
2: It's hard to believe how quickly it goes, like the blink of an eye. And it's been great, and it still is great, which is why I keep doing it.
1: Well, the backstory is interesting, because you were at the NBA.
2: Yep.
1: They have an opening. They call over to the NBA. You're right there with David Stern at the time. You probably weren't thinking about it, and now we're sitting here 33 years later, right?
2: Well, it was a little more complicated than that. But at the end of the day, I had been at the NBA for a dozen years. And the NHL conducted a search because they John Ziegler was no longer the president, and they had an interim president, and they were looking for somebody to modernize and grow the game of hockey at. I'd always been a hockey fan. You know, growing up in New York, you had all the majors. I went to Cornell, where hockey was the sport, and I loved the game, and this was a great opportunity. You know, I could have stayed at the NBA and with David forever, but I decided, having this opportunity to sort of do my own thing on a sport that I knew I loved, was a great opportunity.
3: Commissioner, we've seen an explosion of growth with the prosperity of the sport. We're seeing contracts continue to go up. We saw a record-setting deal by Cale Makar with the Avs. I'm curious to know, did you envision this type of growth, and where do you see the next evolution for the game?
2: That's a great question, and there are really two ways to focus on it. One, the nature of our system, the three-level cap, not a penny more or less than 50% to the players as a whole, the hard team cap, and the only exception under certain circumstances is injury, and then there's a player cap. No player can sign a contract for more than 20% in any given year of what the cap is when the contract's signed. And so players getting money that fits within that system is great. And it's why our competitive balance is as extraordinary as it is. We had a record number of come-from-behind games. We had a record number of close games. You look at our regular season, it goes down to the wire. And then anything happens in the playoffs, you couple the cap with revenue sharing and everybody can compete. You put that all together, that's why the game is as good as it is, emphasizing speed and skill, and the young players have never been better. The other side of that equation is the fact that the cap is starting to go up a lot, and I know a lot of people in the media, not you guys, but say, well, cap can't keep going up like this. Post-COVID, we're coming off the fact that the cap was flat for a bunch of years so that we could recover the monies that we overpaid on the 50% when we weren't playing. Mm. And so we decided with the Players Association, we didn't want to have one year where the cap went up $30 or $40 million because that would mess up the salary structure of clubs, and it would be unfair to the players who happen not to be free agents. Mm-hmm. So we've been bringing it back gradually. It'll take another year or two to even out, and then the salary cap and salaries will increase at the same rate as revenues do. So the system is actually working the way it's supposed to, and it's what's giving us the extraordinary competitive balance.
4: Gary, I want to talk about hockey as a globalized sport. You know, we're in the middle of the NFL season, and we just saw a game in Brazil. I know a focus for them is certainly to expand internationally, but hockey is a more globalized sport than American football anyway. How important is that for you and your offices, the international aspect of hockey?
2: Well, we're playing two games this season in Dusseldorf. We're playing two games in Helsinki, regular season games. We've been playing regular season games throughout Europe for more than the last decade and longer. 30% of our players, roughly, come from outside of North America. Mm-hmm. So there are two parts to that equation. One, there are hockey fans in those countries who want to see where the players from their countries, how well they're doing, and seeing them play in what is the world's best hockey league, which is why the best players in the world come here. So that's important as well. And we want to continue to encourage the development of world-class hockey players from those countries to continue coming to play here. It's what makes our league and our game so strong. So the international component is strong from a player standpoint and a competitive standpoint, but it's also important for us to reach fans in those countries to help grow the game of hockey. You know, we're not looking at starting leagues in Europe. There are professional leagues there now that are quite strong and probably wouldn't love it if we, you know, decided we were going to start a league in Europe. But what it does do is help grow the game of hockey and make those leagues in Europe even stronger.
3: Commissioner, I want to marry Michelle's question with an answer that you gave in my question. The international markets and the competitive balance of the league. Now, we understand that that's important to the growth of any major sport in this continent, but I'm curious to know how the title drought in Canada has impacted the NHL, because you're talking about two original six franchises being in that country, and the fact that we've gone so long without a Canadian title. I'm curious to know how you think that impacts the overall product and the appetite for the sport.
2: Well, I think it makes some of our Canadian fans a little cranky, which is understandable because hockey is so important in Canada. I mean, if you think about hockey in Canada, think about the NFL in the U.S. Mm-hmm. I mean, it's that intense and maybe even more at all levels of the game. You know, our system is designed with revenue sharing and the cap to enable all teams to be competitive. I just think it's one of those fluky things. There are a lot of teams in the United States that haven't won the cup in that period of time. But when you look at what's happening in Montreal, they have a great young team. When you look at Edmonton, where they've come close, you know, and I think McDavid is on a mission to win the cup. There's optimism in Toronto over the retooling and the fact that they got the first pick in the draft this year. So I don't think you can suggest it's anything more than a coincidence. But I know there's a yearning for a Stanley Cup for one of the Canadian teams. But also, I view us, we're one league. It just so happens that seven of our franchises are in Canada, but we are one North American league.
1: Have you guys already put in place any kinds of plans? Crosby, Ovechkin, I don't know what the future is. I don't believe they have said as such. I know Crosby's in the last year of his contract. Ovechkin, we've thought it's his last year for the last 20 years, I feel like. Are there league plans in place for those two?
2: Well, ultimately, we're going to celebrate their careers, and I hope that doesn't happen for years to come. They have both been absolute marvels in terms of their duration, their ability to play for two decades, and you know, when the time comes, we're going to miss them and we'll celebrate them. But you get some indication of how we celebrate Alex, for example, when he was on the goal chase, right? Yeah. It was well chronicled and it was well celebrated. And, you know, it was given the attention that it deserved. But again, these are two great players who mean so much to our game, both on and off the ice.
3: Commissioner, I'm curious to know where you see the league in terms of expansion beyond where we're currently at.
2: I'm getting that question a lot these days, and it's a good question. When we focus on expansion, and it's ultimately for the Board of Governors to decide whether or not we're going to expand, you look at ownership, most important for any franchise in any sport, the market, whether or not there's a suitable state-of-the-art arena, and then what does it do to make the league stronger? We haven't embarked on a formal process where we said, we want to expand, get your applications in, but we have been fielding expressions of interest, most notably in Texas right now, but in other places, including Atlanta as well. And ultimately, we're going to have to study it and take it to the board and see whether or not there is an appetite to expand. I believe some teams probably aren't in favor of expansion because they like their rosters and they don't want to make it even more difficult to compete. And by the way, in terms of competing, the way we brought the last two expansion teams into the league, Vegas and Seattle, they were competitive on day one. And I think some clubs are focused on that and others are saying, you know what? if going to a major market will make us stronger and give us a broader footprint. Because, again, compared to the other three majors, we have seven teams in Canada, and we're doubled or tripled up in New York, New Jersey, and Southern California. We're in 22 U.S. markets. You know, maybe it would make us stronger as on a national basis if we picked up a couple of more top 10 markets. So that's something we're going to have to evaluate, and I think the jury is out on it, at least at this moment.
4: Interesting. You've touched a little bit about the business side of things that we can anticipate, some storylines, but what are you most excited about?
2: I miss the game. After I present the Stanley Cup, when I'm coming home after work at night, I have to figure out what to do with myself because there's no hockey to watch.
4: Yeah.
2: We're excited. The game is so competitive, you know, and I mentioned some of the statistics before. Something like 54% of our games are tied at some point in the third period. Our games are predictably unpredictable. Mm. Our competitive balance is extraordinary. There are no easy nights for any of our teams. The races go down to the wire to get into the playoffs. And then, as you know from watching our playoffs, anything can happen. I'm excited to be back and watching hockey again. And I know our fans are and our players are. So, you know, this is a great time of year. Yeah, it's a crowded time of year. You mentioned it. There's a lot going on, but we know hockey fans will be back.
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0: The following segment is for entertainment purposes only. 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
1: All right, 888-729-3776, 888-SAY-ESPN. With that in mind, we are taking your calls here and questions for Dad as we get going. I feel like you would have been proud of me, Dad, yesterday. Went and I had to show my fiance after I changed our filter after the quarterly alarm went off, the gift of clean air that we are being given back in the house. It's always the rock that you built this church on. So I felt like I made you proud. I'll send you the picture after the show. That thing was hurting. It looked like Pompeii up there, so it was due for the change.
5: Yeah, I'm glad you did. You know, you don't want those airborne spores floating around the house. You don't want that. Want to take care. Don't want me breathing that in. Not for you, not for your fiance, not for the dog either.
1: No, no, not for Gumbo. Lord knows pugs have a tough enough time breathing. Yep. We don't need to make it any harder. Let's go to the lines and talk to Casey in Florida. Casey, you're on the Golics here on ESPN Radio. What's your question for Dad?
6: Hey, good morning. Thanks for having me. I just became the manager of my four-year-old T-ball team, and the parents already started yapping at the first practice. Can you give me some fatherly advice on how to manage a T-ball team?
5: So let me tell you what. T-ball can be the most fun or the most frustrating if you let it, okay? Because as you know, the players will do anything but pay attention, and you'll try so hard to say only the person get the ball that the ball is hit to, but inevitably, whenever the ball is hit, every player charges it. You just enjoy the moment that they're out there playing. As far as parents are concerned, so I did this when I coached my kids, and my dad did this much more sternly when he was coaching us. I got the parents all together, and it depended what level. You know, now, so we're talking T-ball. You get them together and you say, listen, this is fun. The first thing is fun. The second thing is fundamentals. If you can learn any fundamentals at that age, you'll try. But for the most part, it's going to be fun. We're not taking anything serious. Kids will move around in the field. Infield will be outfield. Outfield will be infield. And I don't. If you don't like the way I'm managing, you can take your kid to another team, right? You can do that. But these are T-ball kids. This is so non-competitive. The whole idea has to be fun. But don't talk to the parents in front of the kids.
1: Ooh.
5: Separate the parents from the kids when you have that discussion.
1: All right, that is sound advice, and I feel like, especially in this day and age, probably some of the most needed, because the kids present certain challenges, but it seems like the parenting nightmare stories have gotten increased tenfold.
5: When I was playing 11- and 12-year-old baseball, my dad was the manager, and my dad played offensive line, and he was still pretty good size and very intimidating. He was a former Marine, and there was a pop fly.
1: There's no such thing as a former Marine.
5: No, there's no such thing as an ex-Marine.
1: Ex-Marine, that's right, okay.
5: I said ex-Marine one time and got chastised, deserved it. So there was a pop. We were in the field. There's a pop fly to the first baseman. And the other team's manager, a father as well, was the first base coach. And it was right by the bag. And right as the ball was going to the mitt, the dad, the manager, yelled something. And the 11-year-old kid dropped the ball, right? So my dad didn't say anything then. The inning ended. We were coming off the field, and before that coach could go to his dugout, my dad walked on the field, called him over, and walked him out towards center field, had his arm on his shoulder. Unbeknownst to me, my dad was squeezing the life out of his neck. and said, if you ever, ever, and he said it with his back to everybody, ever do that again, he said, I will embarrass you in front of these kids. And he had the grab on his neck. Dude just turned around, walked back, and never said another word.
1: I have to imagine there was so much pee going down that man's legs. Yeah. If you were ever fortunate enough to meet my grandpa Lou, there is one thing. That man could turn it on when he wanted to. And those were not threats. Those were promises that you were getting there. 888-729-3776, 888-SAY-ESPN. Let's go to Nick in Oregon. Nick, you're on the Golics. What's your question for Dad?
2: What's going on, Golic? Thanks for taking my call. Senior, I'm about to be a first-time dad in about a week and a half, and I met my now wife at the University of Oregon. So my question is, where do you draw the line on forcing your fandom on your kid?
5: Wow. That's a tough one to ask because I went to Notre Dame. My brothers went to Notre Dame. My wife went to St. Mary's. So while we tried to position it as, you know, for you and Jake playing football and Sydney swimming, go where you feel comfortable and want to go, yet our house was filled with Notre Dame memorabilia and paraphernalia, just filled. The brainwashing started early. Now, I didn't hear where he said his wife went to Oregon. I don't know where he went.
1: Well, no, he said they met at Oregon. So I'm assuming they both went to Oregon is what I'm getting, which to me makes it easy.
5: Well, yeah, it does make it, especially if you really dig your school. Do you go back to watch games? Are you a very involved alumni? Then it's easy. You know, you put the Oregon colors, you know, you put them in the kid's bed. You put them everywhere. I would add. But if you don't, if you're kind of come see, come saw about it, then you don't. You keep it neutral.
1: Especially when we're just talking about fandom. Because to your point, you had to approach that differently when we were getting ready to be recruited. This was a big decision about, you know, opportunity, where we wanted to play, all that jazz. If we're just talking about whose colors you rep when you were a kid, that's a no-brainer. You throw that stuff around everywhere, and you go forward and prosper. Go Ducks. 888-729-3776. Let's get one more, and we got Troy in Indy. Troy, you're on the Golics on ESPN Radio. What's your question for Dad?
4: Hey, guys. How's it going?
5: Good. Good.
4: I am currently dating this girl. We've been dating for about 2.5 years, and I am ready for her to move in with me. For context, she lives about 2 hours away, and she wants a ring on her finger before she wants to move, but I would like to live with someone before I even engage. So what do you guys think?
5: Wow. How old are you?
4: I am 25.
1: Okay.
5: Oh, okay.
1: All right.
5: That's a dilemma.
1: Putting the screws to you. Because I recently went through this, and so I can only espouse from my perspective, but going through and learning how to live with somebody, especially, I don't know if you've lived with a significant other in the past before or have gone through that, but you just learn so much about yourselves in the day-to-day processes that are going to define your life. Dad, you've obviously been married much longer than I, who am not even technically married yet, so where did you and Mom fall on this?
5: Well, I mean, we got engaged before we lived together. I was playing in Houston, and your mother was still in Chicago. And then we got engaged in an engagement story that's very embarrassing to me. So we were engaged, and then obviously we didn't live together till we were married. At the end of the day, the woman wins, right? I mean, you need to be comfortable in what you want to do. I get that. But at the end of the day, the woman wins. And if she is not going to move in with you unless she has a ring, well, then you have a choice to make. That's a choice I can't make for you. That's a choice Mike can't make for you. You know, if you feel you need to live with her before you get engaged and she's not going to do that, well, then you're rolling the dice, my friend. You're rolling the dice and you're saying, okay, do I keep her happy? And do you know you want to spend the rest of your life with this woman? Or do you need to live with her first? That's a you choice, my friend. That's what I'm not getting involved in.
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0: I'm Chad Ryder. The baseball postseason continues. Two more divisional round games, both game twos of the National League, and in Los Angeles.
1: Olsen again will be taken off with the pitch. There he goes. The pitch on the way. Swing and a line drive toward the gap in right center. Tucker on a run. Won't get it. It touches down on the warning track. Olsen's being sent. He's around third. He is going to score on a double. And Atlanta adds another huge run as they take a 3-1 lead.
0: Dave O'Brien with a call here on ESPN Radio. Michael Harris was key. He had a triple scored on a wild pitch in the fifth, a go-ahead run, then tacks on that RBI double in the seventh. He was a single shy of the cycle, and the Braves outlast the Dodgers 3-2 to even the series at one. There were a combined 13 pitchers used in this game. Game two, NLDS in Milwaukee. Brewers take down the Padres 4-3 in dramatic fashion. Jackson Churio, walk-off two-run single with two outs off All-Star closer Mason Miller. Milwaukee goes for the three-game sweep on Tuesday night in San Diego. And here on ESPN Radio, coverage starts at 9 p.m. Eastern. Sunday night football in Carolina. The Panthers lead the Lions 32-26 with 3 minutes to go in the fourth quarter. Bryce Young, two touchdown passes to Petaroa McMillan, who has 12 catches for 170 yards. Chuba Hubbard, 122 yards rushing and two touchdowns. Chiefs move to 4-0 with a 30-27 victory over the Raiders in Las Vegas. 49ers now 4-0, 24-14 route of the Broncos. Vikings 4-0 beat the Dolphins 15-10.
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4: It's Matt Meyer here on ESPN Radio, presented by Progressive Insurance. He's Meyer Metcalf. I'm Matt Jones. They're doing a new thing here on the interwebs where on the ESPN YouTube page, you can see the best of Matt Meyer for the week. So I hope you all will go. If you're a listener of this show, go to the YouTube page. They have a clip up last week of where I did the top 10 games of the week. Go check it out. Click on it. Support your boys. That way, you know, people at ESPN know we exist. Because right now, I think the amount of people at ESPN that know I exist is five. You're more well known because you've been on, like, big shows.
5: Yeah, I'm kind of everywhere. But I think people know you. People know who you are. They do.
4: Do they?
5: I think so. They listen. They're listening right now.
4: Well, thank you all. It's good to see. It's good to see all of you all. All right, so let's go over the two biggest pieces of news I think from the NFL so far this week. Number one, J.J. McCarthy has been traded from the Vikings to the Giants for a fifth round pick. The Giants now add McCarthy to potentially compete against Jameis Winston for the starting job. And the Vikings essentially get, you know, a fifth round pick. But really, they're saying we're good with Carson Wentz and Kyler Murray. And they're giving up on the J.J. McCarthy era. I mean, this is a guy who was a first round pick 2 years ago. Mm-hmm. Is that right? You rarely ever see this, Myron. You rarely ever see a guy just given up on 2 years in. You've been around Minnesota.
5: Yeah.
4: Why just completely give up on him?
5: Because he's not good at football right now. I think that's like ultimately.
4: That's pretty harsh.
5: But I mean, it's just the reality. First off, I think people don't understand how young he is. J.J. McCarthy is younger than Ty Simpson, who was picked in this year's NFL draft by the Rams. Mm-hmm. J.J. McCarthy is a year younger than Shedeur Sanders, who was picked in the 2025 NBA NFL draft. So this is a very young

0: quarterback, and it showed. Comes out of Michigan, yes, he won a national championship, man, but he wasn't using his arm to do it. So I think Kevin O'Connell thought he had the Midas touch, and he just didn't have it with J.J. McCarthy. They moved up to get him as the 10th pick in the 2024 draft. And you're right. This is the Vikings saying, we failed. We got this one wrong. Maybe somebody else can turn things around with him. But it is a big admission if you're the Minnesota Vikings that this just didn't work with a young quarterback.
1: I mean, was there something happening, like, off the field? Because I it's hard for me to believe that you just simply cannot imagine a pick in the first round 2 years later playing. Like, there had to have been something, right?
0: Yeah, I mean, I've said it before. Like, I think he was a guy who had a hint of arrogance he'd never earned. I covered games. I was on the field, you know, for ESPN Radio as a sideline reporter. And I would watch Matt as he kind of came to the sidelines, and it was sort of just him. Like, it wasn't like everybody coming together. And
1: I was going to say, there are reports that he and his teammates just didn't get it, right?
0: I would see frustrating moments where JJ is kind of in his own world. And now, if you're 22-21 when he played for the Vikings, if you're Justin Jefferson, you're going, this is the dude leading me in the prime of my career.
1: I said he was second year. He's third year.
0: Third year now. So that's the problem. It's a second full year. His first year he missed with an injury. So this is his second active year.
1: So he's going to the Giants, who have Jackson Dart, who's a year younger than him.
0: Mm-hmm.
1: So, you know, now he's heading into that, are you a career backup territory, right? Yeah. Do you think that's what's right for him?
0: I think right now he'd be lucky to be a career backup.
1: Okay, does he play this year? Because, I mean, the Giants probably believe that they could compete for a playoff berth. I personally, as much as I like Jameis, I don't think it's happening with Jameis. Like I said, I think he spent most of the offseason not prepared for football. Is there a world where by week 8, 9, J.J. McCarthy's playing?
0: I think Jameis Winston spends Saturday night figuring out his quotes. Like, I feel like he just focuses a lot on, like, what he's going to say when there's a microphone. And that's nothing against Jameis, but they paid him a lot of money. I think it was $13 million, a two-year deal. They're going to play Jameson until they feel like they can. But I think if the losses pile up, that's when you throw J.J. McCarthy in there. I mean, you mentioned a fifth-round pick. That's a lot better than a seventh-round pick or a sixth-round pick. It's a fifth-round pick can be a guy. I think you got to put him out there if you're the Giants at some point if the season's lost.
1: All right. Now, yesterday, the big game was in Brazil. Cowboys lose. I want to talk about the last 30 seconds of the game for the Cowboys. Yeah. Let's talk about all they did wrong. Okay. They get down to the 1 yard line. So it is first and goal from the 1:30 seconds to go. So, in my opinion, you have this is what frustrates me about football. There are everyone in the NFL, or virtually all of them, know football better than me. But I do know math and, like, logic. Yeah. And sometimes I wonder if these coaches in the NFL or college have any sense of any of them. It's first and goal from the 1. You got 30 seconds left. You have one timeout, and they have, I believe, one timeout.
0: Mm-hmm.
1: The most important thing for you to do here is, number one, try to score a touchdown. Mm-hmm. If you score a touchdown, then they are going to have to drive the length of the field. Number two, you'd like to waste as much of the clock as possible. And then number three, you got to make sure you get a field goal. Mm-hmm. They got number three. First and goal on the 1. Myron, in my opinion, it's very simple. Run the ball.
0: Mm-hmm.
1: Run the ball. Yeah. You'll either score, or if you don't, you can then control the clock and put the amount of time on the clock that you want. Yeah. They throw the ball in first down. So they take away no time. Myron, in my opinion, that's a mistake. What did you think of the first call?
0: I thought it was ridiculous.
1: Okay.
0: I mean, there's no other word for it.
1: So on second down, now they run, but there's a false start.
0: Mm-hmm.
1: If you're an offensive lineman for the Cowboys, you cannot get a false start. You cannot. It's the most killer thing you can do because it takes running off the table at that point. And they get a false start. If I'm the offensive line coach, I'm like, start 3 seconds late. You cannot get a false start, Myron, from the 1 yard line.
0: And you can't get a false start in Brazil. Like, you're not playing in front of
1: a Baltimore. What does being in Brazil have to do with that?
0: Because it's not a crowd in Baltimore.
1: Oh, it's not live.
0: Where the noise, it's not that. You're in a neutral field in a different continent. Like, how do you mess that up?
1: Yeah. So that's their next mistake. Now they're backed up. Second down, don't get it. Now you're to third down. Apparently, Schottenheimer said to Dak, if in doubt at all, throw it out of the back of the end zone. Okay, that's not bad advice right there. But according to both Dak and Schottenheimer, that's what was in his head. So George Pickens is standing there wide open, and rather than throwing to him, he chucks it into the end zone. Mm-hmm. Do you think that was a mistake by Schottenheimer to sort of put in his mind, throw it away?
0: No, because I don't think anyone has to put anything in Dak Prescott's mind. He's a veteran. He's viewed as a top 10 quarterback in this league. No one should have to tell him how to handle those situations.
1: He should know, you mean?
0: Yes.
1: I pretty much agree with you. All right, so now you get to fourth down, you kick it, game's tied. This is what drives me crazy as a person who tries to have any rationality. There are 7 seconds left. Mm-hmm. Again, only one thing you can't do. The only thing you can't do is kick it out of the end zone.
0: Yep.
1: If you kick it and they catch and they field it, Myron, you are guaranteed to probably run the clock out.
0: Yeah.
1: And if you don't run the clock out, you're going to end up in just a Hail Mary situation. Late, I think they said after the game, no one told the kicker to not kick it out.
0: Yeah, funny how this is becoming a theme in Dallas.
1: How does nobody look at Aubrey? And maybe Aubrey should know, but the coaches should definitely say, do not kick it out of the end zone. How does nobody say that to them?
0: Because it's the Cowboys. Like, what? You're asking why aren't the things working that should work? You're asking why it's not 1 + 1 = 2 in Dallas. It never has been. 1 + 1 = 3 in Dallas. Time goes backwards. Nothing is the way it's supposed to be with that organization. Like, this is what they are. The thing that's supposed to happen that everybody else would do, the Cowboys are going to do the opposite. Like, this is what they are as a franchise.
1: So then they get the ball at the 35. Now, the one thing you can't do is allow them a pass that gets them in field goal range.
0: Yes.
1: They are in a defense where they leave the middle of the field completely open.
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1: Sylvester Stallone here on the Rich Eisen Show. The Steps, a memoir, is available wherever you get your books. And, you know, I cover the NFL draft for the NFL Network, and that the draft one year in Philadelphia, the draft hall was a makeshift draft hall on the steps of that Philadelphia Art Museum.
2: Oh, really?
1: And, yeah, and off to the side was the they had to remove the statue for just a few days, and they moved the statue to the side of the stage. And the number of people that were lined up to take a photograph with that statue rather than the actual NFL draft stage in the Ben Franklin, you know, parkway that was behind it. Right. It's amazing, you know, and so it's an indelible film that you made, and that you're obviously, you know, chronicling your lead up to it. But when was the first time you started putting pen to paper about Rocky Balboa, Sylvester?
2: I had written probably about 10 screenplays that were pretty mediocre. But again, it's a skill set that takes a lot of work, and it's all about reduction. In other words, you take a sentence that's 25 words. Mm-hmm. Anyone can do that. That's just typing, and then you reduce it to 10. And those 10 words got to make sense with the next 10 words. It becomes kind of like literary math. All the words have to add up to telling the story. Well, that takes a lot of practice. So when I went to California, I finally figured I couldn't stay in New York anymore. I pretty much bombed out as much as I could. And I made a couple of dollars doing Lords of Flatbush, and, you know, bought a car, went to California, and then I found a place in the Valley. It was really rough, and for like, you know, $250 a week. And that's when I said, I got to keep writing. You have to constantly keep going to the gym of the brain. Otherwise, it'll become dormant. So my whole philosophy was I could not have any social life. You couldn't have that and have absolute 100% disciplined dedication to the fight that's coming up. It's kind of like what Marvin Hagler would go to the mountains to train, as opposed to training in Vegas and then going to a casino. It was absolute isolation. Well, so I wrote the screenplay Paradise Alley, which is pretty good, but I was so broke I optioned it. I gave it away for $100. And I felt as though, God, there's this one producer that showed a little spark of interest. I said, I got to do something. A lot of people think that it was based on Chuck Wepner. It wasn't. I always was fascinated with Rocky Marciano because we're like exactly the same size. So it was...

0: Sunday, October 4th, 2026. And this is Game Night.
1: Iglesias walks and pitches. Lefty batter will swing and pop it up. Foul ground, third base side. Here comes Riley. He is under. He makes the catch. And that's the ball game. Atlanta wins it. Final score of 3-2. The Braves bullpen just magnificent here in game number two. And they have tied the series, heading back to Atlanta on Tuesday, one game apiece.
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2: And we have ourselves a series in the NLDS between the Braves and the Dodgers. As you just heard, Braves take the 3-2 win in Game 2, even up the NLDS as they head back to Atlanta with Chris Sale coming on the mound in Game 3. That was just what you heard here on ESPN Radio alongside Gerard Jerry, three-time Super Bowl champ. I'm Mark Zeno. It is Game Night here on ESPN Radio, the ESPN app. And we are just finishing up watching Sunday Night Football, where the Carolina Panthers defeated the Detroit Lions 32-26. And now we are looking at a Detroit Lions team that falls to 2-2 on the year. Panthers now 2-2 themselves. So both of those teams stuck in the middle of the NFC pack. But getting back to the Sunday Night Baseball game, once again, Walt Weiss, the Braves manager, rolls the dice a little bit here. After going down 1-0 in a short series, he decided to go back to the bullpen game and gave the start once again to Ray Kerr, the same guy he gave the start to in the closeout game in Game 3 of the Wild Card Series against the Philadelphia Phillies. And Kerr was equally as excellent this time around, 2 2/3. Two hits, did not give up a run, struck out four, setting the table for the rest of the Braves' bullpen and arms to finish this thing off here. And you heard it in the intro there. The Braves' bullpen was outstanding tonight. They've been outstanding all year long. They were one of the top bullpens in baseball all year long. And listen, if it works for 162 games, you may as well try it in the postseason.
3: Exactly. If you're Walt Weiss, and I think about his days with the Oakland Athletics, how much of a baller he was back then. But that's a guy who takes chances, and he did the right thing because you do not want to be down 0-2. So what do? You say to yourself, we need to go back to Atlanta with at least one game under our belt. And now you're in a position where you have, what, Sale and Mally coming up for you?
2: Yeah.
3: So I mean, you are really in a great position.
2: It was a leverage gamble. Mm-hmm. By the Braves, right? I mean, and to a certain extent, it made a decent amount of sense.
3: Mm-hmm.
2: If the gamble paid off and you won this game, you were going back to a swing game at home with possibly the best starter in the game on the mound right now in Chris Sale. If you lost this game, guess what? You needed Chris Sale on the mound to save your season for one more game regardless. So from that standpoint, I guess there was the cost-benefit analysis, there was a lot more upside to the Braves going down this route, Walt Weiss going down the bullpen game route, than necessarily bringing Chris Sale in for Game 2, which is what many Braves fans and many people thought that he would do and try to do, just because, again, the Dodgers are a daunting task. But the Braves took 5 of 6 during the regular season. Now, losing Game 1, it's always one of those things, Gerard. After mm-hmm. you have that emotion, okay, of a clinching game and everything else in a game, not just clinching, but it was an elimination game, right? A Game 7, 3, you get the point.
3: Right.
2: Whatever it is. But the point is that it was a loser-go-home situation, right? Or winner-go-home situation. And emotionally, the next day, it's hard to get back up, right? I mean, if you clinch a series 4-0, you get a couple of days off before you have to take the field again, right?
3: Right.
2: I mean, if you sweep somebody, gentlemen sweep somebody, typically you're getting a couple of days off for the next series. So that's not the case. They had to play a game and then get a day off, which they traveled out there and played another one. So understandable that they dropped Game 1. But to take Game 2 here was huge for Atlanta. And look, if Chris Sale takes Game 3, asking the Dodgers to win two more against this team with this bullpen and this lineup all of a sudden becomes a pretty daunting task.
3: Yeah, certainly. But the Dodgers, to their credit, certainly have the payroll for it. But the thing for me that I find interesting about the whole situation with baseball in general is that you celebrate everything, and I'm with you on that. You have the champagne, you're doing the beer and all that in the clubhouse, and that's like, it feels like you've already won a World Series and how anime the locker room and environment is. And you have to now find yourself, okay, now rally, get your composure, and let's go out there and win another game. Now, I give the White Sox credit because they certainly celebrated and found a way to get the job done against the Guardians yesterday. And give credit to the Tampa Bay Rays because I'm of the opinion, Zeno, that I always feel like if you've been playing, you kind of have the advantage because so much of baseball can be streaky and about the feel. And when you have those breaks, who's to say your timing's going to be back? And then the whole mojo that you went into the playoffs with is still going to be there. But, two, again, the Braves' credit and Walt Weiss for taking that gamble, it paid off tonight. And it may pay off greater dividends because Again, if those bats for the Dodgers do not wake up, and if they keep on relying on solo shots to get the job done, they're not going to get the job done.
2: No, and again, it becomes a little problematic for, you know, the Braves, and if somehow they figure out a way to, you know, you get in a situation where it's 1-1 after six innings with Chris Sale, and he's just gassed, and you take him out, and then in the battle of the bullpens, and somehow the Braves don't win that game, well, now you feel like really... you've got to, that's when

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2: The psychological advantage, and you would say that the Braves do have it, for one, having won the series, and also what they're able to accomplish tonight, because the goal had to be in Walt Weiss's mind and in the clubhouse. Let's get one. Two may be asking too much, but if we can get one, then we're in business.
3: Yeah, and again, on the other side of the National League Division Series, what a gut punch loss it was for the Padres, who were 0-2 hole. I mean, my God, you get the best closer in the game on the mound. And once again, I said this before, and I'll say it again, we are reminded why the greatest postseason player in the history of Major League Baseball is still Mariano Rivera, because that dude never lost in those moments. Well, he did once, but that's about it. But we'll give him a reprieve for, you know, the rest of it. Nonetheless, when we come back, we'll break down both sides of the NLDS of the Major League Baseball postseason right here on ESPN Radio and the ESPN app.
4: 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Late in the fourth quarter, the Rams come all the way back and beat the Eagles. 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We'll discuss Monday, 6 a.m. Eastern on Unsportsmanlike.
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12: I'm John Ryder. The baseball postseason continued with two more divisional round games, both game twos in the National League and in Los Angeles.
13: Olsen again will be taken off of the pitch. There he goes. The pitch on the way. Swing and a line drive toward the gap in right center.

0: Tucker on a run, won't get it. It touches down on the warning track. Olsen's being sent. He's around third. He is going to score on a double. And Atlanta adds another huge run as they take a 3-1 lead.
1: Dave O'Brien with the call here on ESPN Radio. The Braves even things up at one in the series. A 3-2 victory over the Dodgers. Michael Harris with a triple, then scored on a wild pitch for the go-ahead run in the fifth. At the time, Harris with an RBI double in the seventh. He was a single shy of a cycle. This series knotted at one, headed back now to Atlanta. Game two on Tuesday. 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Game two NLDS in Milwaukee was a thriller as the Brewers stunned the Padres 4-3. Jackson Chourio, walk-off two-run single with two outs off All-Star closer Mason Miller. Milwaukee with a 2-0 series lead. They look to go for the sweep on Tuesday night in San Diego. Coverage on ESPN Radio starts at 9 p.m. Eastern. Sunday Night Football, week four of the NFL, and the Panthers outlast the Lions 32-26. What a game for Teteroa McMillan. 14 catches, a career high for 192 yards, two touchdowns. Chuba Hubbard, 122 yards rushing and two touchdowns. Chiefs 4-0, a 30-27 victory over the Raiders in Las Vegas.
2: Hey, it's Michelle Smallman, and coming up Monday, even though the Falcons and Saints are both 1-2, I'll tell you why the winner of this game will set themselves up for a playoff run. It's on Sportsman, like 6 a.m. Eastern, right here on ESPN Radio, ESPN2, and ESPNU.

0: Sunday, October 4th, 2026. And this is Game Night.
1: Olsen again will be taken off of the pitch. There he goes. The pitch on the way. Swing and a line drive toward the gap in right center. Tucker on a run. Won't get it. It touches down on the warning track. Olsen's being sent. He's around third. He is going to score on a double. And Atlanta adds another huge run as they take a 3-1 lead.
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2: And that third run would be all the difference that the Braves needed to take game two over the Dodgers, 3-2. You heard it right here on ESPN Radio. It's Game Night. I'm Mark Zeno. He's three-time Super Bowl champ Gerard Cherry, represented by Progressive Insurance. And joining us now, she was part of that 3-2 Braves victory on the call right here on ESPN Radio. ESPN MLB analyst Jessica Mendoza joins us. Jess, welcome. I mean, obviously, it was a huge gamble for Walt Weiss to go with the bullpen game here. Going into the game, did you see it as a big gamble? I mean, it paid off for him, obviously. Now they get Chris Sale coming back for game three at home. But what were your thoughts going into this game about the decision to go with the bullpen game?
3: Absolutely. It was, you know, the first question that we talked to Walt Weiss about. And, you know, really going back to the wild card series and the decision that Walt Weiss made to bring Chris Sale in, not just for the eighth inning, but the ninth inning in their win against the Phillies, leaving their closer in the bullpen. So you're thinking, man, if they lose this game because they don't have Chris Sale go back to Atlanta down 0-2, it really plays on that decision for Walt Weiss. So I think no one exhaled more than Walt Weiss in this bullpen game win to now hand the ball over to Chris Sale for game three.
4: And Jessica, going from one pitcher to another, Blake Snell did not give the Dodgers, in my opinion, the outing that they were looking for. Do you feel that he has some issues with his command tonight?
3: Yeah, Blake Snell, it's something we saw kind of at the back half of the season for him since, you know, injury-plagued season, right? But that groin injury kept him from being able to, took him out in September. He was not able to pitch. And so I think the biggest concern was his command. But even during the 9-hole starts that he had over the course of the season, that's how injury-prone he was, is he struggled with that command. I think everyone talks about the Cy Youngs and the swing and miss. So much good that comes out of Blake Snell, but the biggest weakness of the walks that showed up in a huge way against the Braves tonight.
2: Again, Jess Mendoza, she was on the call tonight of the Braves 3-2 win over the Dodgers for game two. They'll head back to Atlanta for game three. I mean, how do you kind of forecast out the rest of the series now? I mean, look, beating the Dodgers seems like a monumental task, but the Braves did it 5 out of 6 times during the regular season. Do they have the advantage now?
3: Oh, I mean, they're going back to Atlanta. The fact that they split these games without Chris Sale, they hand the ball off to their ace. But, I mean, honestly, this game three is going to feel like a game one, how you normally get your two aces going. And Yoshinobu Yamamoto is the ace of this Dodgers staff. The reason they did not go with him in game one or game two is because they wanted to go with their two lefties because Atlanta has struggled the worst OPS in the month of September against left-handed pitching. So Dodgers playing the numbers, using Snell and Tarek Skubal, and saving Yamamoto for game three, they did not think it would be against Chris Sale. I think their odds were bet on game two that Chris Sale would get the start. So this is going to be that, like, ultimate head-to-head matchup of two big-time aces.
4: And Jessica, when Muncy hit the homer in the ninth, was there any part of you who I was saying to yourself, oh my gosh, this might actually go extra innings with the next batter up?
3: Oh, absolutely. And I was kind of excited, to be honest, to see not just with Max Muncy's home run, but what happened next. And a 21-year-old rookie making his first postseason at bat. The dude's had like 13 at bats that he's been able to play in the back of the season. He didn't even play AAA, you guys. I mean, it's the Dodgers' top prospect. So he comes in that 9-hole. And it's just, you know, you kind of feel like, okay, we're in Hollywood. This is kind of how movie scripts get written. Josue de Paolo gets the bat with two outs. And I'm like, if he ties this game right now, and then it's Mookie Betts and Shohei, like, what? Like, it's happening. And so once Max Muncy hit that home run, you look at see who's up next. It was not Tommy Edman. But, of course, you know, reality is that as a 21-year-old in your first appearance facing the Braves closer, the reality is that you're not going to get it done.
2: Jess, before we let you go, kind of one more for me here about the Braves bullpen. Look, it was their strength all year long. And they are kind of, you know, to a certain extent, almost doing the 2015 Royals thing where they're relying more on their bullpen than they are on their starters outside of Chris Sale. Is that a formula you think that's sort of a ticking time bomb, or do you just keep playing with it until it goes wrong for you?
3: I think in a five-game series, it's not a ticking time bomb. When you get more spread out in a seven-game series, that's when you're very concerned because you go 3 days in a row. And for them, you know, obviously they're that you know we're going to see two more games in Atlanta. So I think that second game, that game four, but now you have Chris Sale, who's been giving in every one of their starts, like you mentioned, a ton of length. So you're hoping not to use a lot of the bullpen arms. You go to Tyler Malley, who was a trade acquisition from the Giants. They completely reworked some of his pitches, and he has been phenomenal. Now, he's not a guy that will give you length. So, to your point, they're going to rely on their bullpen, but if they don't have to use those arms until game four, then you get an off day if you get a game five. This is a series where I'm not concerned with the Braves overusing their bullpen.
2: She's Jess Mendoza, ESPN MLB analyst on the call tonight of the Braves 3-2 victory over the Dodgers in Game 2 of the NLDS. Thanks for the time tonight, Jess. We appreciate it.
3: Thanks, guys. Have a good night.
2: All right, the MLB postseason is on ESPN Radio. Catch Monday's ALDS doubleheader beginning at 4:30 Eastern with the White Sox and Guardians, followed by the Yankees and Rays on ESPN Radio and the ESPN app presented by Gusto.
1: Cherio back in. Miller, the 2-2. Swing and a line drive.
2: Yeah, it was a huge win and broke the spirits in the back of the Padres. I mean, two nights in a row in Milwaukee, it was a game that the Padres probably should have, could have, would have won if this didn't happen. You put the best closer in the game on the mound with a one-run lead in the ninth inning. Those are games you cannot afford to lose in the postseason, and the Padres did that, of course. Game one was the now infamous ball off the roof game
5: right.
2: That nobody in San Diego will forget for quite some time. And it's one of these things where that you know just getting past Mason Miller is an incredible feat for anybody to do. Here's Brewers manager Pat Murphy on taking care of the Padres closer.
6: Yeah, we're pretty certain we were going to see him today, especially the way the game was going. We knew we were going to see him for more than one inning, and you know, I think our guys were prepared, but nobody's prepared for that good of stuff. You know what I mean? And the at-bats put together by Yelich, Frelick, and Sanchez, you know, was just – and Vaughn just missed, clipped it. You know, he was really focused. But those guys have been through it. You know, all those guys have been through that type of situation. So what can you say? You know, we had so many guys come through.
2: I mean, here's the best I can equate it for you. You know, when you walk into the ninth inning of a game like that, and you're going up against a closer like Mason Miller, in your terms, it's like you're standing across defensively from the best quarterback in the game, and everybody on the field knows it. I mean, for you, you kind of played with that guy, but you get the point right. Of what I'm driving at. Mm-hmm. What's the mindset, right? When the guy standing on the other side of the field, you know, is better than you in every aspect. It's like, how do you handle this?
4: But you go up there and handle it. I think back to, remember when Kurt Gibson hit that homer off of Dennis Eckersley?
2: Yeah.
4: Similar situation. It broke the spirit of the A's, and the Dodgers ended up winning the World Series. So same premise, same idea, and you have to say that right now, considering everything that's going on and the superstitiousness of baseball players, that the Padres have to be saying to themselves, we're jinxed, we're cursed, it's not working for us. But obviously they can all change when they go home. But yeah, your best player is out there and you still get tattooed and scored upon and you control the most of the game. That has to break one spirit and heart. But let's see what the San Diego Padres are made of. See if Tatis and company can come back and Machado and get the job done. But it's going to be a tall task because everything is trending towards them getting swept at home.
2: Yeah, and I mean, look, if the wild card series was an indicator, you know, Petco's insane. It was an incredible environment.
5: And so the Padres will have to feed off that when they get back home to at least try to win one and force a game four and keep themselves alive. But to win three straight against the Brewers now seems really, really difficult at this point in time. And I guess, you know, the only other thing that sticks out for me, and I said this to you before we went on the air, it's just a constant reminder, to me at least, and call me biased if you'd like. I'll say, okay, I am. But Mariano Rivera is the greatest postseason player in baseball history because you never had to worry about that other than one time in Game 7.
4: What was that one time?
5: Yeah, thanks. I try to block that out from my memory. But regardless, I mean, those moments, 99.9% of every other time that dude took them out in the postseason, nobody got a hit off him. It never failed you. Remember, more people have walked on the moon than scored off Mariano Rivera in the postseason. I mean, that in and of itself tells you how dominant it was. And to have that weapon, I mean, everybody's got a good closer, but they weren't to that level.
4: Right. And it's so that, why he's a Hall of Famer.
5: Yeah, why the only unanimous Hall of Famer to ever get in to the Baseball Hall of Fame. All right, up next, we have another busy Sunday in the NFL. We're going to break it all down right here on Game Night on ESPN Radio.
7: Hey, this is Evan Cohen. 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New England goes into Buffalo and hands the Bills their first loss of the season. So, are the Patriots' Super Bowl hopes back on? 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

0: Week 4 of the NFL season almost in the books at Monday Night Football between the Falcons and Saints pending. And it was a wild week indeed. Mark Zeno alongside three-time Super Bowl champ Gerard Cherry as we continue to break down the NFL week that was. Joining us now, Michael Florio, NFL Network writer and fantasy football analyst, as he joins us here on Game Night. Michael, welcome. Sunday Night Football provided a lot of fireworks here offensively. You saw great nights on the Carolina side of the ball from Tet McMillan as the Carolina Panthers defeat the Lions here. But what did you make of this Carolina offense, and are they for real? Can they keep this up?
1: Yeah, I do think they are for real. I don't expect them to do what they did tonight against, you know, every defense. The Lions have been one of the leakiest defenses in the league, especially against the pass so far this season. But McMillan went out and tied the second most yards in Panthers history. Bryce Young leads the league in passing yards right now. I do think they are for real. And they did this without Jalen Coker as well, their second option in the passing game. So, yeah, I'm not saying they're going to do this every single week, but I do think Bryce Young and the Panthers offense are for real.
2: And then, Michael, knowing your expertise is fantasy football, with the injuries to the Panthers receiving core, does McMillan make a lot of sense for him to be your primary starter when you consider that Bryce is doing an excellent job throwing the football down the field and he may be his most viable option?
1: Yeah, and I mean, he was unstoppable today. McMillan is someone that should be started each and every week in fantasy football. Even on his like down games, he sees enough volume where he brings a safe floor. But then you see today that the upside, he scored over 40 fantasy points this week. Like, only CeeDee Lamb had more at the wide receiver position. So you see how high the upside is. But with Bryce Young playing this well, that also means you could trust the other options there. Like, today, Darren Waller was solid, but Jalen Coker, when he is healthy, has really blossomed into someone that you could trust for fantasy purposes.
0: Again, he's Michael Florio, NFL Network writer and fantasy football analyst, joining us here on Game Night. We have three undefeated teams remaining in the Chiefs, the Vikings, and the Niners. I don't think we think the Vikings are as good as the Chiefs and the Niners, but of the three, which one do you kind of handcuff as the best?
1: I think the Chiefs are going to go the longest undefeated because they get next week off, and the Niners have to go to Seattle. But I also think the Chiefs right now are playing the best. Their defense and Spags is just working his normal magic. They haven't allowed a single touchdown to a wide receiver. They're extremely tough to run against as well. And then Kelce is turning back the clock, picking up a lot of yards after the catch like he always has. But Kenneth Walker, I think, has really unlocked something new in this Chiefs offense. He was held in check for almost three full quarters today. Then he broke out a 77-yard run and scored two touchdowns in like 3 minutes of real-life time. They were both basically back-to-back. So I just think with his running ability and his explosiveness out of the backfield, something they've lacked for years there, paired with what Patrick Mahomes could give them through the passing game, they seem like they are going to be, once again, a very tough beat for everyone in the NFL.
2: Well, a couple of teams who we thought were going to be tough beats for everyone in NFL, the Houston Texans and the L.A. Chargers, are not that. Which one are you more surprised have an 0-4 record, Michael, the Chargers or the Texans?
1: If you asked me at the start of the year, I would say easily the Chargers. I thought they were going to be one of the breakout teams this year. I thought Mike McDaniel coming over with all of the talent that they had on the offensive side of the ball. Like, I still think Justin Herbert and McConkey and Hampton are very talented players, but it is just not clicking for them in this new offensive system. But 4 weeks in, I am more surprised by the Texans because just how good their defense is. We've seen them get off the slow starts before and rebound and make the playoffs, but 0-4 is a different animal altogether. Now, they do get the Titans next week, another 0-4 team there. Got to expect them to get their first win there, but yeah, I'm equally shocked by both of them, but just by how the product on the field has looked, the Chargers, to me, are more surprising. Because at least the Texans have been competitive. The Chargers really even haven't been that.
0: Michael Florio, NFL Network writer and fantasy football analyst here on Game Night on ESPN Radio. The Raiders take the loss today. Kirk Cousins seems to have turned back the clock like it's 2016 again. Is this sustainable for Vegas?
1: Yeah, it's looking like it is right now. Kirk Cousins has thrown multiple passing touchdowns in each game, and for those fantasy players, his fantasy points have increased every game. But I won't lie. I thought the Raiders were a little bit smoke and mirrors at the start of the year. I didn't believe it, but they're consistently moving the ball, and they're doing so by utilizing their two best players in Gentry and Bowers, but also getting a lot of contributions from their secondary guys like Michael Mayer continues to step up. I just think Clint Kubiak is getting the most out of this offense, and this is something that we've seen in recent years when these really good offensive minds go to a new team. They could turn it around very, very quickly. So not saying, you know, the Raiders are a Super Bowl contender or anything just yet, but I do think they need to be taken for real. And it's no longer a situation where you see the Raiders on the schedule and you just chalk it up for a W.
2: Now, prior to today, I'm pretty sure a lot of people were like, we're benching Drake May. After the performance he had in Buffalo, what are your thoughts on what he did today and what his prospects look like for the future?
1: Yeah, the arrows are definitely pointing up. And I was one of those people who was suggesting potentially benching Drake May this week because it just wasn't the lack of fantasy production. Just watching him and the Patriots play, there really wasn't a whole lot to get excited for so far this season. But the Bills defense seems to be the cure for a lot of struggling players, and Drake May no exception. He was moving the ball with ease today, getting a lot of chunk plays. And one thing that he did that we haven't really seen him do a whole lot of this year is use his legs to move the chains, to put up a lot of chunk plays again with his legs. So, yeah, I think it's partly because of the defense who was on the other side, but I think this is just good for Drake May and his confidence to kind of just – sometimes you just got to see one go through the net, right? And I think that's what today was for Drake May.
0: All right, final thoughts here, Michael Flora, NFL Network writer. Did Bengals and Jaguars played today. Forecast out for me who will have the better fantasy season and who's the better quarterback right now, Trevor Lawrence or Joe Burrow?
1: Right now, I think Trevor Lawrence is playing at a better level than Joe Burrow, but I think for fantasy purposes, Joe Burrow is still going to be the better option because the Bengals just tend to be in more of these back-and-forth high-scoring games. The Jaguars' defense is so good that it ends up being the case a lot where Trevor Lawrence is only throwing, you know, today he threw 23 times, he's 25 times, something like that, whereas Burrow threw the ball 54 times today. Like, from a real-life perspective, I think Lawrence is just playing more efficient at a higher level right now, but volume is what wins out in fantasy, and right now volume is very much so on Joe Burrow's side.
0: He is Michael Flora, NFL Network writer and fantasy football analyst. Thanks for the time this evening. We appreciate it.
1: Thanks for having me.
0: So a lot to digest here in week four at this point in time. I mean, you know, we talked about this going into the week, you know, between Burrow and Lawrence and who was going to be the better guy and, you know, who's going to end up having a better season. Really high on what Liam Cohen has done for Trevor Lawrence. I didn't think it was anything to get excited about until I saw the last half of last year. And, well, it's starting to hold water here, Gerard, at this point.
2: Well, it certainly is, and you're seeing Trevor be much more efficient with the football, better decision-making, and his offense that just fits what his skill set asks for and allows him to do. And also, too, I don't want to minimize it because I really think the bigger story, even though the quarterback's going to get all the attention, is how freaking good the defense is. Dudes, man, have just, again, Joe Burrow we consider to be one of the upper echelon quarterbacks in the league, and two interceptions today, and I'm like, whoa, they're making Joe look suspect. And we saw a lot of suspect quarterback play today.
0: We've seen a lot of suspect quarterback play every day on Sunday. It's getting bad. This is first of all, you know, there's way too many backups playing at this point in time. I mean, everybody getting hurt this early in the season. Yeah, I could make an argument you need to kind of go back to a full-on preseason. And these guys actually need to get ready to play football. I think that's more the reason why they're getting hurt.
2: Yeah, that's exactly the reason why. I promise you that's the reason why. You had a situation where you had four or five preseason games. You had double days. You had much more. It's all about repetition. And that has been cut drastically. So, yes, you're going to see a fall off in the product on the field purposes. But, again, the game is still growing. It's still popular. So you can't complain much.
0: And guys are doing less and less during the preseason. And it's starting to. It's costing him games during the regular season.
2: No doubt.
0: And that's kind of, you know, the hedge that you're playing against here. So
2: right.
0: I'm not sure that there is an easy answer for all this, but nonetheless, we have a different NFL we're living in. All right, up next, we're going to look at Sunday Night Football, Panthers and Lions. We'll do more of that game out here on ESPN Radio.
3: 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The division series continues. First in Cleveland at 5 Eastern is the Guardians and the Chicago White Sox. Then we head to Tampa where the Rays face the New York Yankees. 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

0: I'm John Ryder. Baseball postseason, and the Braves get past the Dodgers 3-2, game two of the NLDS in LA to even the series at one. Michael Harris with three hits and an RBI was a single home run shy of the cycle. Brewers beat the Padres 4-3 in game two NLDS in Milwaukee on a Jackson Churio walk-off two-run single with two outs. Star closer Mason Miller. Milwaukee goes for the three-game sweep on Tuesday night in San Diego. Every baseball postseason game is on ESPN Radio and the ESPN app. Sunday night football was at Carolina.
1: From the Detroit 10, working right to left. Takes the snap. Lions bring the blitz. Young throws. End zone. McMillan center cut. Touchdown, Carolina. T-Mac's career game and career night continues. The stars are out in Charlotte. T-Mac and Bryce, the brightest among them.
0: Carolina Panthers Radio Network. Yeah, Tet McMillan goes for a career-high 14 catches for 192 yards, along with two touchdowns from Bryce Young, who had 329 yards passing. And the Panthers rack up the points again, 32-26 winners over the Lions. Chiefs go to 4-0, 30-27 win over the Raiders in Vegas. Vikings 4-0 as they get past the Dolphins 15-10 on five made field goals from Will Reichert. Patriots rally to beat the Bills in Buffalo 29-26. Drake May go-ahead 23-yard touchdown pass to Efton Chisholm with a minute 50 to go. Jaguars over the Bengals 22-17. Rams rally for a 24-20 win over the Eagles in Philly.
2: Hey, it's Evan Cohen. 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
1: Young kneels it down. Sweet Caroline rings through Uptown Charlotte on a Sunday night. The Panthers had the biggest stage in the NFL this weekend. They shine.
3: They absolutely did, and improved to 2-2 on the season as they take home the victory over the Detroit Lions. Final tonight in Sunday Night Football, 32-26 in favor of Carolina. Detroit now falls to 2-2. And look, you know, it was an interesting matchup here. You kind of knew it was going to be fast-paced and high-scoring, Gerard. And, you know, you kind of just questioned whether Carolina's offense was going to be able to keep up. We know Detroit's defense has been bad, and they're continuing to be bad. And, you know, I still don't understand how you can have a problem, like a diagnosable problem that is clear and obvious, and still do nothing to fix it. And that's been the Lions' defense for the last 3 years. It's like, at what point in time do you start to sink resources into fixing this problem? And the Lions haven't done it yet.
4: You said the key word, though. How do you sink resources into a situation where you may not have the resources to sink it? And yeah, you can go to draft route and roster configuration from that standpoint, but you're counting on what? Inexperience to get the job done. So they're so offensive centric and heavy that they have sold their souls to that, and they're paying the price on the defensive end, and they're not scoring. Because the thought process was, I'm certain, oh, we'll outscore everybody. These guys, if they can just hold people to 21 and 24 points, we'll be in that 28 range and we'll be good to go. And it's obviously not the case. Or they're getting there, but they're still, their defense is giving up way more. So that's the issue, really, more so than anything, is just they don't have a defense. The offense, and on top of that, take it even a step further, I just knew tonight, if you have a bad defense, what's the best way to keep them off the field, Zeno?
3: Keep your deep, run the ball, that's where you hold on to the ball longer.
4: Right, and were they going against one of the worst teams in the National Football League when it comes to stopping the run?
3: I think you are correct in your assessment here, sir.
4: So you know what I'm getting at and what I'm aiming for. Why not just run the ball Lionel Richie style and then call it a night?
3: Yeah, I mean, as in all night long is what you're referring to, for those
4: night.
3: People who couldn't understand the point you were trying to make. Yeah,
4: exactly.
3: I'm glad I'm picking up what you're putting down. That's why we're partners. Nonetheless, you got to give some credit to the Carolina Panthers. Their offense was on point tonight. They took advantage of every hole in that Detroit defense. Head coach Dave Canales after the victory over Detroit.
5: All right. First of all, just the fans. A blackout game. It was amazing. Prime time. The energy was exactly right. There were some some trouble for the Lions at the line of scrimmage. You know, a couple of false starts and things like that that showed up for us. That's the impact that our fans can bring to us, especially on those last drives. The juice, the noise, really just fueling our defense. The defense having to go back out there a couple times when Detroit got a couple of stops. We need that energy to be able to finish the way we do. So I'm really super grateful for everybody that turned out tonight.
6: When was the last time you heard MVP chants for a player on your team?
5: I mean, I was in Seattle for a long time, so there was definitely some of that. But hey, you know what? We don't worry about those things. You know, Bryce is, he'd be up here to tell you right now. It's about the team. It's about playing together. We needed all three phases, and that's what happened.
7: Dave, what did the RPO game do for the passing offense tonight?
5: Yeah, it was great to just have a little bit of balance there with some of the RPOs playing off of the runs. As you know, we're trying to get our run game going, and we saw that happen today. But the RPO just, it loosens it up a little bit and allows you to have some optionality, and you can start to dictate to the defense whether they can play zone or man, how they try to attack those things. And then we were able to, when they went to man, we were able to hit the ball down the field and get T-Mac. Huge touchdown there. Darren Waller running away a couple of times. So it fits the whole piece in on the offensive side. Yeah, it was just a great job by the staff coming together to make sure we were putting him in different situations, getting matchups right. And then from there, it was just Bryce and T-Mac, you know. And I got to be honest, it was not a great week of practice for the two of them. There were some misses. They had to work through some stuff and talk through it. And I've been a part of this before where you don't make a judgment on what's going to happen on Sunday as the guys continue to work and find that. And then for it to show up like that tonight was beautiful. Absolutely. I knew it right away. We went quickly right after that. But, you know, his feet were clearly in. He secured the ball the whole way. So I had no doubt in my mind it was a catch. Yeah.
6: So I think four field goals at one point. To buckle down, I guess, when it matters.
5: Yeah, I mean, what a great job by E and the guys just continuing to work through with the new group, with guys going out there who have for us. But that communication is critical. It's great to have Nick back out there. Nick Scott, you know, being able to direct traffic. And the guys were really disciplined. It felt that way in this week. And I doubled down on that on Saturday just to let them know, like, this was our best week of practice from a defensive standpoint in terms of just playing the run game, playing the pass concepts in the different situations, and they were able to, and we were able to get the ball down at the line of scrimmage a couple of times, which always helps.
3: Again, so that was Dave Canales, head coach of the Panthers, and you heard him talk about a lot of the, it's kind of weird, he talked about how Bryce Young and Tet didn't have a good week of practice, and then they put that on the field on Sunday. I mean, how often does that happen?
4: Nah, it's not supposed to happen, because I'm a constant preacher and believer, and you practice, you play how you practice, so to see that occur is a rare deal, and please don't make it the norm, because eventually it will catch up with you if you're not in sync and on the same page. At the same time, though, I do love what he said about finding mismatches, and I don't understand why more coaches, coordinators in particular, do not just go that route. If there's a weakness and it's identifiable, exploit it. It's almost like a badge of honor to say, no, you know what, I have to show my prowess in other areas that I can establish the run and that I can do these things on the football field from a coordination standpoint. Bump all that, Zeno. Just go out there and find the mismatch and exploit it.
3: Yeah, well, the Lions got exploited on several fronts, particularly defensively. Let's hear from their head coach, Dan Campbell, after the loss.
8: All right. Got to give those guys a lot of credit, you know. They did a heck of a job. We knew coming in here that those guys were going to lay it on the line. They still got plenty of weapons, and the fight was going to be there, and they showed up. That team showed up. And, you know, we got ourselves in a hole there, which is frustrating. You know, the penalties that showed up, you know, in critical moments hurt us. You know, and then at the end of the day, we had our opportunities, man. Our defense came up with a stop, and, you know, we had the ball with about 2 minutes left to go win the game, and, you know, we couldn't get it done. So that's frustrating, but if you told me we're going to get the ball to go win it at the end, I believe we're going to win a lot more of those than we're not. And so that's probably the silver lining, that we had our opportunity. You know, what's not good is we were down two scores, had to fight our way back. So
6: you talked
9: last week after the Jets game, just about some improvements that you saw defensively, being a little bit better in phase and some of that stuff. Just, I know you always want to watch the film, but 450 or 445 yards of offense for them. Did you feel like you guys maybe took a step back on that side?
8: Well, look, we didn't, you know, we really start the game, you know, we didn't do well enough in the coverage aspect. And look, they had a couple of things in there, the RPOs that got us. You know, they put your run pass hook defender in conflict there a little bit, and he's got such a quick release. That got us a little bit early, you know. Now, I thought we handled some of that in the second half, but the issue was then the run got us, you know, and we started bleeding yards there in the second half, and that's the one thing we couldn't let happen, you know. We couldn't start giving up those run yards because now you're opening up everything for him. But I think even bigger, you know, is we got no takeaways. We have to get takeaways. We just have to, and we got nothing. And so, not good enough.
10: Dan, how much deeper do you have to look at this defense, especially in the secondary? Because I don't think you can count on trying to win shootouts every single week. How much deeper do you need to dive into it?
8: Well, I mean, it's there again. I need to see. I think one of the things coming into this game was, for me, it was about discipline and effort. You know, effort's always going to be a big deal. But, man, those two combined going into this game, man, I wanted to see discipline. I wanted to see effort. So, I'm going to be anxious to look at the tape and just see what that looked like, you know, really in all areas. But no, I mean, look, you know, it's not good enough right now, man. That's the bottom line. It's just not good enough. And, you know, we got to score more points. We got to be more efficient than we've been. We got off to a slow start. We had two opportunities there at the end, and we didn't get it done. So we got to be better there, and we got to get takeaways on defense. That's going to have to be our recipe.
3: Yeah, a lot there for the Lions to fix, and Dan Campbell wasn't shy about letting anybody know about it. And again, it's very hard for them to correct that in a short amount of time, but I guess the real question is, I mean, you know, it's only week four, so it is possible, but they got to get it done quick.
4: Yeah, they certainly do, and man, I miss the other animated Dan Campbell. This one version is not fun at all. Please get back to winning, because I missed, and it wasn't like I felt it was false bravado or anything like that. I just missed that guy because he's fun. This guy's not fun.
3: Well, when you lose, it's not fun. I mean, biting kneecap sounds like fun, but it's
4: that
3: not
4: sounds
3: always,
4: great.
3: Not always all it's cracked up to be at this point in time. I mean, look, the reality for the Lions and Dan Campbell is that they play in a really tough division, and no one's going to do you any favors in the NFC North by giving anything away. I mean,
4: do they?
3: The Vikings haven't exactly played great football, and somehow they are 4-0 to start the year.
4: Right. Yeah, because I think again, it's game four, folks. A lot of football left. You just entered into the month of October, and truth be told, with the way we just got through talking about preseason games and lack thereof, 5 to 6 weeks to really figure out who the heck you are and go from there from an identity standpoint. So it's, you're 2-2, you can live with that. It's when you're in the 0-4, 0-5, 0-6 range, where some of these teams are now flirting with, that you got some problems who have playoff aspirations.
3: Yeah, and it's going to start to turn quick for some of these teams after the first 4 weeks. We'll see where that goes next. 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Up next, we look more around the NFL in week four. Keep it locked right here. 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

0: NFL. Again, Monday Night Football still left out there for the final game. Falcons and Saints, it'll be tomorrow night on ESPN and ABC as well. But we look real quick around the league here. Gerard, again, he's three-time Super Bowl champ. Gerard Cherry, I'm Mark Zeno. We look at some of the 4-0 teams. We talked about it earlier with Michael Florio. Vikings, Chiefs, Niners. Best one of the three for you?
1: 49ers by a long shot.
0: Yeah, I would agree. I mean, they've been very complete and crazy because typically injuries have derailed this team in years past. They're not healthy, and they weren't healthy today. and somehow they managed to beat the Denver Broncos.
1: Right, and that's a quality football team right there, the Broncos. So I'd have to say the 49ers. And then, gosh, Chiefs. Yeah, I mean, I did not anticipate that game.
0: I don't think we believe in the Vikings all that much yet.
1: No offense.
0: Yeah, that's, I mean, the defense, Brian Flores is doing one heck of a job with them. But when asked on what it feels like to be a 4-0 team, 49ers linebacker Fred Warner had this to say.
2: Oh, it feels legendary. it feels great. And it feels like we got a great test ahead of us in Seattle upcoming, right? And wouldn't want any other way. And I'm more than anything just happy with the way that we fought every single week. And like you said, like just handling adversity and not blinking, not flinching, and just trying to figure out a way to be 1-0. That's all that matters.
0: Yeah, I mean, very simple attitude, right? Can't deny the effectiveness of it.
1: Right, exactly. And it should feel legendary, but he knows. He's well aware. This is early in the season. And there's no, I mean, Mercury Morris is no longer around to pour out the champagne. But at some point, someone's going to pour out that champagne. Now, granted, try to extend that winning streak as long as you possibly can. And for the 49ers, I got to give them credit. They have, I would say, the best quarterback in the league right now. And a lot of people aren't talking about him enough in Brock Purdy. But the man's balling. And even though they're injured, they're finding a way to get the job done.
0: Yeah, and then and Brock Purdy now kind of second in the MVP voting, or MVP odds, I should say, not voting. Mm-hmm. MVP odds, so he's continued to...
1: Still behind Allen?
0: No, I think right now, hang on, let me just double... Yes, it's still Allen. Allen's still the favorite, but Brock Purdy is ahead of Lamar Jackson, Patrick Mahomes, Trevor Lawrence, and Dak Prescott. And oh, by the way, our boy Joe Burrow's fallen all the way down to 20-1.
1: I bet. Had a rough one today.
0: Yeah. Yeah, it's not going well over there in Cincinnati. But beyond that, you know, you look around the other side of the coin, and there are a bunch of 0-4 teams. Two of them we never expected. One of them being the Houston Texans, and not many people saw this 0-4 start coming. Had a lead against the Cowboys today, couldn't hold on to it. Credit to Dallas for getting out the win. But here's D'Amico Ryans, the head coach of the Texans, on how you overcome 0-4.
3: You stick together and you keep going. Right? That's what it is. All these games been in these games. We just find a way to finish these games. That's what it is. It's 0-4. That's our record. That's what it says, you know, who we are right now. But how do you come out of it? It's what I told our guys. I mean, you stick together. There's no pointing fingers, no blaming. Like, hey, you look within yourself, D'Amico, what do you have to do better to get it corrected? And that's where I start with myself. Like, how can I get it all corrected?
0: I'm not inspired.
1: That wasn't the Newt Rockney enough for you, huh? Oh, man. Well, he should be happy that CJ played much better, and that's a start. But the question becomes, when do they start playing complimentary football? When do you get that defense back on track? Because that was supposed to be the strength of this football team. The identity of it was just that, that this is a defensive-led football team, and that they're going to put pressure on you. They're going to put the ball back in CJ's hands, and you're not seeing that. They're getting marched up and down the football field, and with D'Amico being a defensive-centric head coach, yeah, that's really going to fall on his doorstep as far as how do you fix this and get this back on track, because right now they are beyond struggling. And I'm pretty sure confidence is starting to wane because they did not anticipate being 0-4.
0: No, and again, I mean, you know, you look at kind of the arc of the 0-4. You and I have talked so much about, you know, the first 4 weeks, you know, September being fool's gold in the NFL, and nobody is what they're supposed to be. Nobody is the best version of themselves or the worst version of themselves at this point in time.
1: Right.
0: But They had a game against the Bills that they could have won. They played really poorly offensively against the Texans. They let one slip away against the Colts at the end. They let another one slip away here against the Cowboys. I mean, I hear what D'Amico Ryans is saying in reference to, well, we're in these games. You don't get to the playoffs just by being in games, D'Amico. You actually have to win them. Like, that's priority and step number one, and they haven't done that yet.
1: No, and that's where it starts. And I've been in locker rooms and I've heard those speeches before. And when you are in that space of losing and you're losing this way, yeah, little things. But basically what it's telling you is that you're not in sync and that you're not complimenting each other. And that one, it's like, you ever seen those cartoons where there's a bunch of holes in a boat? And as soon as you fill one, another hole bursts open. That's where they're at. So they haven't had, but they're safe. I haven't heard yet out of Houston a team on players only meeting. So until that happens, they're still safe and they can change this thing around. Because generally speaking, when that goes down and they call a players only meeting, we can chalk them up as done.
0: Well, there is another 0-14 that's got to have the frustration level at an all-time high at this point in time. That's the Los Angeles Chargers, who fall to the Seahawks today. Been so much made about Mike McDaniel, who took over the offense. Mm-hmm. Look, I thought maybe there was going to be something that clicked here in year two of Jim Harbaugh in L.A., and it has not clicked offensively at all. Here's the Chargers head coach, Jim Harbaugh, on Mike McDaniel's the OC if his job is in jeopardy.
4: One of the real grittiest performances I've been associated with from a quarterback. I think when I say the fight out of our entire team, was good. Yeah, I think that's epitomized by Justin. Yeah, there's no player I've ever coached that I respect more or love the way he competes more than Justin Herbert.
0: Mm. Well, that doesn't help if the play calling isn't good.
1: No, it doesn't help. And I wonder, from a continuity standpoint, is that really what the issue is? Because you bring in a whole different mindset, different verbiage, and to a degree, a different philosophy on coordination. And it's not helping things with the Chargers and what they're trying to accomplish. And there's something to be said about Harbaugh just keeping things pat the way they were. But then again, there obviously was pressure on him to make some changes, and he did that. And it's clearly not working.

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14: Hey, it's Matt Jones. 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
14: The Chiefs and Raiders battle for first place in the AFC West.
16: First down and 10 for the Chiefs. K-9, Walker going off tackle, 20, England 15, 10, sprints, dives for the far front pylon, touchdown!
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17: Give for the Rams' first touchdown of week four. Jet sweep. Puka to the left edge. Puka can walk right in. A leap for a touchdown at the pylon. And he's in the end zone for six.
14: Cowboys and Texans meet in a Texas showdown.
18: Prescott back, throwing. End zone! Lamb to the post! CeeDee Lamb!
14: Braves look to bounce back in game two of the NLDS.
19: Pitch on the way, swinging a line drive toward the gap in right center. Tucker on a run, won't get it. It touches down on the warning track. Olsen's being sent. He's around third.

0: Bird, he is going to score on a double. And Atlanta adds another huge run.
1: Plus, the WNBA playoff semifinals get underway with two game ones.
0: Canada connects! Another massive three from Jordan Canada, her third of the game.
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3: 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Five teams still without a win through 4 weeks of the NFL season. Three teams still without a loss. Two of them are in the NFC, and one of those is in the West.
4: Second down and eight at their own 44-yard line, leading by three. Purdy's in the shotgun. Here comes pressure. Purdy backpedaling, checks down to Kittle. Kittle gets a block from Brendel. Kittle is breaking free into space. George Kittle is racing. Hufanga on his heels, won't get there. Touchdown! 49ers! A breakaway for George Kittle. And a beauty! 56 yards for the score.
5: And the 49ers with this win, 24-14. And just as we said last week, Tim, it was not without a cost. It was not without pain or drama. And the 49ers find a way to get it done and improve to 4-0 on the year.
3: So it sounded on KNBR, 24-14, Niners over the Broncos for San Francisco, their third 4-0 start under Kyle Shanahan, tied with the Eagles for the second most by any team in the last decade. The Chiefs with five lead the way. Kyle Shanahan 4-0 once again.
6: I just told the guys I was proud of them. I don't know, just especially with some of the stuff we talked about last night. I was proud of the offense, being able to run the ball the way we did, being able to finish at the end, doing that 2 weeks in a row where you're trying to run it. You want to run in the clock out, but you also want to score more than anything because you don't want to give it back and make it a one-score game. And to be able to finish there with a touchdown, to finish the last three drives with a touchdown was huge. And I was just so pumped at the way the defense played. That allowed us to kind of have that mindset throughout the whole game, and the special teams being the big point in the game that kind of changed the momentum with that turnover.
3: Brock Purdy, 19 of 30, 218 yards, couple of touchdowns, ran for 29 yards, third straight game with multiple passing touchdowns and no interceptions. George Kittle, four catches for 70 yards and a score, including that 56-yard touchdown in the fourth quarter. Niners, first team to allow zero sacks through four games since the Colts in 2005. As for the Broncos, they snap a 10-game win streak against NFC opponents, had been the longest active streak in the NFL. Second double-digit loss for Denver this season. Quarterback Bo Nix, frustration level?
7: I think the frustrations just come within the losses. Obviously, we want to have a really explosive offense, and that'll come. But we've played really good teams. We've played four really good challenges up so far, and we're sitting here at 2-2, and so I definitely don't think we hit the panic button, but at the same time, we just got to continue to grind and find ways to get better.
3: I'm hitting the panic button, but the Broncos had 296 yards of offense, held under 300 in three of their first four games this season. ESPN analyst Herm Edwards.
8: He knows how to play offense, but this team struggles, and I think sometimes they put too much pressure on the defense. Thinking the defense will hold and hold. Well, the defense gets tired after a while. Yeah. You need to score points so the defense can do what? Get after the quarterback. But now, they play a San Francisco 49er team. That's one of the best teams in the National Football League, right? And so it's not like they lost to a team that's not very good. I mean, San Francisco could go to the Super Bowl this year if they continue to play the way they're playing right now. But Denver gets off to these slow starts offensively, and eventually the defense just wears down.
9: You look at the Rams. You look at the Seahawks. Two teams that a lot of people see as top-tier teams in the NFC. Are you ready, at this point, sitting at 4-0, ready to call the 49ers the best team in the NFC West?
8: Absolutely. They're the most consistent team when you watch them play. I mean, they have a formula of how they want to play football. And it's kind of fun to watch. And I think people lose sight of this. Hiring Raheem Morris as their defensive coordinator, who was in this division with the Rams... Yeah. he knows the division opponents.
10: Oh, yeah.
8: He has an up on everybody. He's been in this division. And you take him away from a Rams team that is in the same division they're in, that's a big get. And so this is a good football team. I mean, they know how to win. Purdy's a really good quarterback. They got one of the best players in off on offense in number 23, McCaffrey, right? Evans goes down, he comes back, and in the defense, all of a sudden, this team is rolling right now. They're going to be hard to beat.
3: Niners 4-0, Broncos drop to 2-2 with the loss. The other team still unbeaten in the NFC is in the Twin Cities.
10: So the Vikings could run the clock out. A game, Will Riker went 5 of 5 on field goals. Second time in his career he's done that. And the Vikings will improve to 4-0 and beat the Miami Dolphins 15-10.
3: KFAN and the Minnesota Vikings Radio Network, 15-10. Vikings win it and go to 4-0 for the second time in the last 10 seasons, both under Kevin O'Connell. Kyler Murray, 14 of 14, 123 yards passing when he was targeting his tight ends on Sunday. Coach Kevin O'Connell knows there's still room for improvement, though.
11: Yeah, the third downs, I mean, when we were 7 or less, you know, we might have been outside of that last kneel down. We might have been 8 of 10, you know, 7 or less, but just too many negatives, you know, too many. I think we had 8 offensive penalties. Still some pre-snap things. You know, I think we lost out on an explosive by an illegal formation penalty, and we're using Caleb in the jumbo position and you know, a lot of moving parts with some of the things we're working through, but my expectation as we get the cleaner execution in. There were some cadence things going on that you have to continue to figure out what the root of that is. And then obviously some of those negatives just on the plays themselves. But to be able to battle back from behind the chains there a few times and get to 3rd and 6 or less and then convert, I thought it said a lot about not only Kyler, but the group as a whole weathering some adversity there.
3: Vikings' 9th straight win, longest active streak in the NFL, and their longest since 10 straight. Between 1999 and 2000, they beat the Dolphins on Sunday. Dolphins falling to 0-4 for the second time in the last 15 seasons. Vikings, Niners, they're both 4-0. The winner in Las Vegas Sunday would also be in that 4-0 group.
2: 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NFL Game of the Week, Chiefs and Raiders.
12: The reality for the Raiders is this is absolutely a measuring stick, but this is absolutely an opportunity to just prove how good you actually are.
13: This is AFC West football. This is a division matchup that both teams are 3-0. They know you. You know them.
14: I wouldn't be surprised if it's a very hostile environment. Try to take me back to those Oakland Raiders days. Yeah, I'm excited just for the challenge. That 3-0 record's real.
15: And we are underway in this big AFC West game. Second down, goal to go at the just underway, fourth quarter. Chiefs trailing 13-10. Walker now goes in motion. Chiefs will throw it again. Pump faking. Now a pass near side. Caught. Touchdown! Kansas City. Tyquan Thornton gives the Chiefs their first lead of the game on an 8-yarder. And Mahomes now with the most touchdown passes in Chiefs history against a single opponent.
16: Thornton again had a big day along with Patrick. A couple TD throws. Worthy had a big day and would have had a couple more. He was right there, but we had a little bit of pressure and couldn't get it to him, but he's playing good football.
15: First down and 10 for the Chiefs. Up 4. K-9. Walker going off tackle. 20. England 15. 10. Sprints. Dives for the far front pylon. Touchdown! Kansas City! Slot of points and a 21-yard off-tackle run, and the Chiefs have a coveted two-possession second-half lead at 3:02 to go in the game.
14: We have a guy like Kenneth that you get through. That's not just a 20-yard run; it's a 70-yard run, and so that's about staying with it and trusting the guys around you.
16: Offensively, it was great to see Walker have another big day. The crucial time, the big long run that he had, but he was productive the whole day.
15: And the Chiefs go to a knee. They will go to 4-0 with 2 division victories in the first 4 weeks, and they beat the Raiders, who suffer their first loss of the season. And for Kansas City and for Patrick Mahomes, he now has a 99th career regular season win. That ties Tom Brady for the most in National Football League history by a quarterback in his first 130 starts.
16: Yeah, well, there's two good teams. I think that helps the whole thing. That was a battle. So they battled their tail off, and our guys battled their tail off, and that's what this is all about.
14: But we have to keep building and keep getting better, and I'm sure they'll do the same.
3: Chiefs getting the 3-point win over the Raiders. Patrick Mahomes' 5th career 4-0 start to a season. 15 of 30, 225 yards passing, couple of touchdowns. Kenneth Walker the 3rd, 177 rushing yards and 2 scores. ESPN analyst Tim Hasselbeck.
17: What's kind of remarkable about where they sit is they're relying a lot on Kenneth Walker right now. I mean, think about it from Patrick Mahomes' standpoint. He completed 15 of 30 today. It wasn't like he had this remarkable game. And I don't know that the passing game is really where it would normally be when you have all the speed at wide receiver that they're accustomed to having. And so right now it's a team that's running the ball extremely well because they got it right in free agency with Kenneth Walker.
18: If I'm Kansas City, I'm just going to say, let's go, nine, do your thing. But I wonder about that as well.
17: Yeah, I think that if you're headed towards, you know, over 300 and something touches on a season, you do have to start to, you know, be concerned about having a guy that's fresh late in the year. You know, you talk about people in Seattle felt like, hey, because Charbonnet had played so much during the regular season, when they got Kenneth Walker, he had fresh legs. Yeah. So, yeah, there's probably a concern there, but you're going to have to. That's your best option right now with the receiver situation the way it is in Kansas City.
3: Kansas City with a 30-27 win over the Raiders, who snap a streak of four straight wins dating back to last season. Sports Center all night, ESPN Radio.
10: The 1-0 to France. Swing and a high fly ball in the air, and that one hits one of the guide wires and redirects and is caught in left field by Churio.
19: So they have a roof and the wires run, you know, we're behind home plate and it runs kind of away from us towards the outfield, if you imagine spreading your fingers like that.
10: That's right.
19: And one of those fingers, it hit, has a lot of cables running through it, and it went straight back down.
20: After review, the call stands. The ball did hit over fair territory. The call stands. The runner or the batter is out.
3: Saturday's series opener for the Padres and Brewers, certainly with some drama in the ninth inning. A potential go-ahead homer by San Diego's Ty France hits a wire, winds up being an out when it's caught by Milwaukee's Jackson Churio. Hold that name on the tip of your tongue for just a moment. Sunday, game two of the best of five. Padres a 3-1 lead in the seventh inning. Brewers pull within a run in the home half when they score on an error to make it 3-2. Jump ahead to the ninth, two outs, but Padres closer Mason Miller had issued three walks, so bases were loaded for guess who?
10: Churio back in. Miller, the 2-2. Swing and a line drive.
3: Three, the final. Jackson Churio is 1-for-4 in the game, but the one is that walk-off two-run single. Two dramatic wins for the Brewers in as many days in the first two games of the series. The guys who are calling the series for us here on ESPN Radio, John Shambi, Doug Glanville, Boog.
10: Jay, thanks so much. The Brewers rally and win it in the bottom of the ninth. Jackson Churio with a two-run single. Dougie, what a ball game.
19: I mean, these teams we saw going into the series, they were going to be back and forth. They're evenly matched. They have great bullpens. And you knew it was going to be the bullpen that executed. They got enough out of their starters. And today, between King and Henderson, it was back and forth. But then for the Brewers to come up against Mason Miller, who's had such an incredible season, and to just beat him with his best stuff, make him work, throw a lot of pitches, and then hit his fastball with Jackson Churio, who's just been an incredible postseason performer in such a young career. And then the contributions coming from the guys like the captain and Christian Yelich to steal a base, and then Sal Frelick, who's had a tough year, still getting the big hit and scoring the winning run. I mean, the Brewers just brought everybody out tonight to be able to win this ballgame, and that's really what it takes in the postseason, especially against a Padre bullpen.
10: Amazing work. And when you think about this team winning 103 games, there's so many aspects to this team, but there's a culture and a mindset that they have that I think starts with their manager and Pat Murphy.
19: Well, Pat Murphy is never satisfied. He always knows that his players can do better and continue to improve. He wants them to want to be better, and this season, 103 wins, another season where they've led baseball in wins. And, you know, they ran away with the division, but they weren't satisfied. They wanted to make up last year. They got swept by the Dodgers. They have work to do, and they came up big at home when these games were really close I mean, coming down to hitting wires in game one and, I mean, everything. So, you know, they're playing some great baseball. And considering they had the time off, you know, the Padres had the roll going and they've just stopped them cold.
1: Yeah, amazing stuff. Brewers pull it out in the bottom of the ninth. It started with a walk to Yelich and it finished with Jackson Churio, a two-run single off of Mason Miller. And Milwaukee is up 2-0. They win game two by the final of 4-3. For Doug Glanville, I'm John Shombe right here in your home for every game of the postseason, Major League Baseball on ESPN Radio and the ESPN app. Now let's go back to Jay Reynolds in the studio.
3: All right, Boo, game three coming up on Tuesday. We'll have it for you, of course, as you mentioned here on ESPN Radio. Not all smiles in L.A. 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That's next. 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
1: 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On the diamond, game two, Dodgers-Braves in L.A.
2: Olsen again will be taken off of the pitch. There he goes, the pitch on the way. Swinging a line drive toward the gap in right center. Tucker on a run, won't get it. It touches down on the warning track. Olsen's being sent. He's around third. He is going to score on a double. And Atlanta adds another huge run as they take a 3-1 lead. Michael Harris had a terrific at-bat. He also has his third hit. If he hits one out tonight, his next one, he's going to hit for the cycle. And Iglesias rocks and pitches. Lefty batter will swing and pop it up. Foul ground, third base side. Here comes Riley. He is under. He makes the catch. And that's the ball game. Atlanta wins it. Final score of 3-2. The Braves bullpen just magnificent here in game number two. And they have tied the series. Heading back to Atlanta on Tuesday, one game apiece.
1: They snap a seven-game losing streak in postseason road games, getting the winning game two. Dave O'Brien calling it here on ESPN Radio. Michael Harris, as Dave mentioned, did not hit that homer, so he finishes 3-for-5. Double, triple, fourth player in Braves history with a single, double, and a triple in a postseason game. He spoke after the win with our Alden Gonzalez here on ESPN Radio.
3: Michael, 4 days, you've had three bullpen games. What can you say about the work that your relievers did today to shut down this Dodgers offense and help you guys get this win here?
4: Yeah, that's actually phenomenal. The job that they've done this postseason, two great lineups, and they've pretty much closed the door on them all the time. So, yeah, they've done a phenomenal job, and just glad to get back home with an even series.
3: As an offense, what was your game plan against Blake Snell? How were you able to drive up his pitch count the way that you did today and lead to his early exit?
4: I think we all knew like he was a guy that you have to kind of make work. He doesn't want to give you too many pitches over the plate, so if you make him work, you can kind of get him out the game early. And that's what happened today.
3: And Michael, three hits for you today. I think eight in this postseason already. What's it like for you right now? What kind of groove do you feel like you're in at the batter's box right now?
4: I'm just trying to stay calm and believe in myself, go up there and try to do a job, not try to do too much. Obviously, I would have wanted to come through in the situation in the first inning with the bases loaded, but then Doobie picked me up and got an RBI. So, just trying to find ways to get the hand the baton off to the guy behind me and do a job.
3: And, Michael, there's a lot of talk about Chris Sale potentially making this start in game two. The fact that you won this game without him, now you have him lined up in Atlanta for game three after splitting two games in L.A., how big was that for you guys?
4: That's huge. To have a split series, obviously coming here and then playing one of the better teams in the league and splitting that series after yesterday, giving the ball to Sale gives us a lot of confidence.
1: Michael Harris and the Braves getting the winning game two, evening the series after the first two in L.A. As Dave O'Brien mentioned, game three Tuesday in Atlanta. You'll hear it here on ESPN Radio. Every pitch of baseball's postseason is on ESPN Radio. Monday, the two American League series, White Sox, Guardians up first. Our coverage begins at 4:30 Eastern time. They'll be followed by the Yankees and Rays from the Trop. SportsCenter All Night, ESPN Radio. So the Dodgers did not get a win for L.A. on Sunday. But the Rams did.
5: Puka Nacua is left. Devontae Adams is right. Two tight ends in formation. Strong left. They run it left. Kyren to the edge of stiff arm. Turns it down the numbers. Stays on his feet. And he's in. Kyren Williams puts it in the paint. And the Rams have their first lead of week four with 70 seconds left in Philadelphia.
1: Kyren Williams runs for two touchdowns in the final 4 minutes. And the Rams rally from down 10 to beat the Eagles 24-20 on Sunday. Eagles 0-for-12 on third down, most third down attempts without a conversion by any team since 2023. Second fewest points in any two-game span under Nick Sirianni. ESPN analyst Herm Edwards.
6: The one thing you can count on is the consistency of the quarterback. He never wavers. Win, lose, or draw, he's always the same. He will come with some calmness for this football team. They have a chance. Now, Barkley gets nicked up. Mm-hmm. That's not a good sign. Because going into this game, Barkley going into this game had zero touchdowns. You know, so this team has got to kind of find their identity. Five new offensive coordinators in 6 years.
7: It goes through college, too, at Alabama.
6: It's just up and down with this offense. They got to figure it out that they're still a good football team because they got the quarterback. This is a game that got away from them.
1: Jalen Hurts, 12, 27, 93 yards passing, two touchdowns, 18 yards rushing. He was sacked a season high four times. In the loss for the Eagles, Rams trailed for just over 46 minutes before rallying for the win over Philly. Sunday night game, seeing the Panthers and the Lions.
8: From the Detroit 10, working right to left. Takes the snap. Lions bring the blitz. Young throws. So McMillan center cut. Touchdown, Carolina. T-Mac's career game and career night continues. The stars are out in Charlotte. T-Mac and Bryce, the brightest among them.
1: Carolina Panthers Radio Network. Panthers, a 32-26 win over the Lions. Bryce Young, 29 of 41, 329 yards passing. A couple of touchdown passes. Nine touchdown passes this season for Bryce Young as Carolina gets the win. First primetime win at home since 2022. Speaking of being in primetime, how about the 4-0 teams? That's next at ESPN Radio.
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1: Brewers walk off and take the first two from the Padres. Braves come back with a winning game two. Their series with the Dodgers tied at a game apiece. Valkyries, Dream taking their respective series openers in the WNBA. While the Chiefs win the Battle of the Unbeatens in week four.
2: And the Chiefs go to a knee. They will go to 4-0 with two division victories in the first 4 weeks. And they beat the Raiders, who suffer their first loss of the season. And for Kansas City and for Patrick Mahomes, he now has a 99th career regular season win. That ties Tom Brady for the most in National Football League history by a quarterback in his first 130 starts.
1: 96-5, the Fan. Chiefs, a 30-27 win. Patrick Mahomes' fifth career 4-0 start to a season, completes half of his 30 passes for 225 yards. Kenneth Walker runs for 177 and two touchdowns. ESPN analyst Herm Edwards.
3: It has changed the whole dynamics of the Kansas City Chiefs offense. It's not about Patrick Mahomes running around and making these fabulous throws and plays. It's not about Kelce catching the ball. It really is about the runner right now. The ability to run the ball sets up the play-action pass, takes a lot of stress off the quarterback, right? And you think about Kenneth Walker. Not only can he run inside, he has speed to break outside as well, right? So all of a sudden, when you think about Andy Reid's history, Andy Reid was an offensive line coach. The offensive coordinator, last time I checked, Eric Bieniemy, yeah. What position did he play?
4: Running back.
3: So when they got Kenneth Walker, I said, okay, this whole offense will change now. And you watch it, there's a reason they haven't lost. They're very productive on offense. Took a lot of pressure off Patrick Mahomes, making all these off-schedule plays. Now they can be a play-action team. Patrick Mahomes said, I can give it to the runner. I can throw it to Kelce now. Guys are wide open because you have to stop the run of the Kansas City Chiefs. So defensively, you got to put eight guys in the box. Well, you put eight guys in the box, guess what? We'll play-action pass you and we'll throw the ball on you. It's a wonderful combination of how they're playing offense.
1: Walker scoring both of his rushing touchdowns on consecutive plays in the fourth quarter, 19 seconds apart. Chiefs are 4-0. Vikings go to 4-0. So do the Niners, a 24-14 win over the Broncos. Niners 4-0 under Kyle Shanahan for the third time. Tied with the Eagles for the second most by any team in the last decade. Christian McCaffrey, 70 yards from scrimmage and a touchdown. Niners outscoring the Broncos 21-11 in the second half in a game that was tied at 3 at halftime. Quarterback Brock Purdy.
5: I just think, you know, there was a couple plays and little detailed things, sort of hurting our drives and not getting the first down. I felt like we were moving the ball and stuff, but we were just, like, hurting ourselves with little things. And so, for us to get it going in the second half, and shout out to Ron Neal by, getting that the punt, getting the ball back for us and then having us go score, it felt like, all right, like, we wanted to, like, break through whatever that was. And it was really just ourselves, I felt like. So glad we can get some momentum going in the second half. But, I mean, that's why it's a four-quarter game. You know, you start great and not finish well, or you could start slow and finish well. Like, it's just that's the game that we play.
1: Brock Purdy, 19 of 30 for 218 yards and two touchdowns, as well as the Niners go to 4-0. Bills knocked from the ranks of the unbeatens when the Patriots rallied.
6: May takes a snap. Blitz coming. Throw right side toward the end zone. One-handed juggling catch. It's caught for a touchdown. Unbelievable one-handed catch by Eftem Chisholm III. Incredible grab. May laid it out for him. Chisholm makes the catch and hauls it in for the score. Amazing. And the Patriots go back on top by one.
7: Stevenson is in there to the left of May. Out of the shotgun, two receivers left, two to the right. Tight end motions right slot. May takes the snap. Bills rushing 4. It's open in the middle. May wanted to run for it. He throws. It's caught by Stevenson for the two-point conversion.
1: And the Patriots go on to a 29-26 win over the Bills. Patriots, the 29 points, that's a season high. They had 405 yards. That's a season high. Third down conversion percentage, 42%. That was a season high, and they wind up beating the Bills. Josh Allen, 253 yards passing and a touchdown and an interception in the loss. Bills have allowed 107 points this season, most they've allowed through four games of a season since 2012. Patriots come away with the win. You heard it here on ESPN Radio. Steve Levy and Max Starks have the call for us. Steve?
7: Thank you, Jay. I don't know a lot of people who gave the Patriots much of a chance coming into Buffalo. The Bills had been 3-0. Buffalo played a bad game last week, -4 in the turnover margin, found a way to win. You figure, okay, they got lucky, they got away with one. They'll be back to being the Bills. And the Patriots were blown out in Jacksonville by a million. They come into this game without Christian Gonzalez, without Christian Barmore, and somehow, some way, they beat the Bills today. Max, how did that happen, buddy?
4: It just came through consistency. I think the balanced offensive attack, the run game, was not spectacular, but it was consistent. They were ripping off 3, 4, 6, 7 yard runs a clip when the ball was handed to them, and also some fancy footwork by Drake May as well. But this New England team was able to garner 400 yards of offense, and it came from unlikely characters. You know, you look at the Hunter Henrys and the Eli Raridans, who've been kind of those consistent guys. Mac Hollins is the number one receiver on this team. He goes out with a calf injury. And then Romeo Doubs, the guy we talked about often with the bad hands and the inconsistent catcher, he has a play. And then, of course, insert Efton Chisholm III, right, that comes in and has the go-ahead touchdown. So utilizing a lot of different characters to get the job done today.
7: And lost in the game will be what happened at the end of the first half. We won't forget it, but because of the dramatic finish in the second half, which each team had the ball twice in less than a minute in the final 2 minutes of the first half. It was a remarkable afternoon. I think the bigger story, well, the story nationally will be Drake May, he and the Patriots are back, but maybe bigger, what's wrong with the Buffalo Bills now, and do they have a real problem on offense and defense?
4: Yeah, I mean, because, you know, New England's defense was able to get home and rattle Josh Allen. You didn't see the sudden misuse or lack of use for James Cook until late into this game, where he couldn't get started offensively, and then he finishes the game with 75 rushing yards, but they came so sporadically, there was no consistency. And Josh Allen, turnovers, still another story here. The biggest one coming right within that 2 minutes to end the game. A play downfield to Joshua Palmer that goes into Woodson's hands and ends the game effectively for the Buffalo, who you kind of felt was still in this game. There was going to be some Allen magic, and the magic never materialized.
7: Happened. All the magic was for New England. Buffalo's got a new head coach in Joe Brady. Got a new defensive coordinator in Jim Leonard. I think people will start looking in that area when they're trying to come up with reasons for what's wrong with Buffalo. That's the way the league works, right?
4: It is. It is. And Buffalo, you know, came into this game 27th in the league in pass defense, and that was well on display. They look like a bottom third team playing against who for New England, right? And there's no A.J. Brown here. And Mac Hollins was gone, so DeMario Douglas, Romeo Doubs, Hunter Henry, Eli Raridan, all of these names, but nobody's superstar, and they all played together today.
7: A lot of people like playing with the final score, the numbers. This is only the 12th time in NFL history there's been a final score of 29-26.
4: Wow.
7: Hasn't happened in 3 years, but 12th time in history.
4: Yeah, great for Super Bowl squares, though.
7: Yes. If you have the right ones.
4: If you have the right ones.
7: All right, that's the story here. In Western New York, the Bills suffer their first loss of the season. They go down to 3-1. The Patriots even their record at 2-2. Final score, New England 29, Buffalo 26. For Max Starks, I'm Steve Levy, right here on your home for the Football Sunday Game of the Week, ESPN Radio. Now let's go back to Jay Reynolds in the studio.
1: All right, Steve, the Bills bumped from the ranks of the unbeaten on Sunday. Jaguars and Bengals.
8: Dropping is Trevor. Looking. Fires back to the end zone. That ball's going to be caught for the touchdown. Brian Thomas Jr. for the score. No flags this time. Touchdown, Jacksonville.
1: 10-10 XL 92-5. Jags a 22-17 win over the Bengals. Trevor Lawrence 18 of 23 for 227 yards. And the touchdown. Jamar Chase, 27 yards, left the game with a concussion, did not return as the Bengals wind up losing. ESPN analyst Herm Edwards.
3: This thing's all out of whack in Cincinnati. I just looked at this, and I'm like scratching my head. They had 15 runs, 59 passes. I'll say it again.
9: Yeah.
3: 15 runs, 59 passes.
9: Not great balance.
3: No balance at all. That's a problem. That's a problem. And they got to get more balance in this offense. They can't just rely on Joe Burrow, so just he's going to throw us victories. Doesn't happen in the National Football League. You can't only run it 15 times and throw it almost 60 times. It just doesn't add up to wins.
9: Well, Coach, defense had been their Achilles heel for so long. Defense is allowing 21 points per game to some good offenses. So having lost just two in a row, 2-2, season very much alive, what's your overall assessment of Cincinnati?
3: We know they can play offense. Their defense is keeping them in the game. But when you get out of balance like that, they're almost relying on, well, Joe will win it for us. Let him just keep throwing. Well, you can't. You want to steal possessions away from an offense. You know what you do? You got to run the ball. You got to take some time off the clock because you put your defense on the field too fast when you go three and out. You just can't keep throwing the ball like this. It never ends up well when you're throwing the ball almost 60 times in a football game. Tough to win.
1: Joe Burrow, 428 yards passing, touchdown, ran for another, also had a couple of interceptions as well in the loss for the Bengals. SportsCenter all night, ESPN Radio. Giants hosting the Cardinals. Jameis Winston rallying New York in the second half.
10: Second and 10 at the 11. Can the Giants take advantage of the penalty? Winston in a shotgun set. Play clock at 5. Winston back, zips it into the end zone, and it's caught for the touchdown. Theo Johnson right over the defender.
1: Cardinals, meanwhile, in a position at the end. They did have a chance. Down 6, 4th and goal from the 4 on the game's final play.
10: McBride comes in motion. Brissett back, pumps. Intercepted by the Giants as he throws it left. Deontay Banks across midfield. Down the right sideline. 40, 30, 20, 15, 10, 5. Touchdown Giants! On a day in which the 86 Giants were honored, it's the Giant defense of 2026 that saves the day today. Deontay Banks with a walk-off pick 6.
1: Bob Papa, WFAN. Giants, a 36-24 win over the Cardinals. Jameis Winston, 250 yards passing, 3 touchdowns, couple of interceptions. His team saved by that game-ending pick 6.
11: You know, I just was grateful, 2 weeks in a row, our defense held strong, man, and to see Tay Banks, man, someone who has faced his trials, man, but still finds a way to persevere. And for that to happen to him and for him to finish in the end zone with that ball, I was so proud of him. And I talked about, you know, for getting that which is behind you and reaching forward to which is ahead, and that's what he did. Obviously, he talked about that first drive, you know, his welcome back moment, you know, because he's been locking down stuff since training camp. But it, sometimes not how you start, it's how you finish. And he finished in the end zone to lead us to a victory.
1: For Jameis Winston, his 20th career game with 3 touchdown passes, ESPN analyst Herm Edwards.
3: He is a guy that brings a positiveness to your whole locker room. You know, when he walks in the huddle as an offensive player, you kind of look at him, he's kind of smiling. The sun's always shining for Jameis Winston, right? He gets down every once in a while, but when you watch the guy play, he still has some arm talent. Mm-hmm. Playing for a good coach, and Coach Harbaugh, you know, doesn't put a lot of stress on him, but this Giant team has kind of rallied around Jameis Winston after they lose their starting quarterback. Who would imagine right now the Giants are sitting where they're sitting at with the backup quarterback, Jameis Winston?
1: First 3-0 home start to a season since 2008. They trailed by 11, but they come back and beat the Cardinals 36-24. SportsCenter all night, ESPN Radio. Back to baseball.
12: Cherry will back in. Miller, the 2-2. Swing and a line drive. Base hit. Center field. Yelich is in. Here comes Freeland. He's in. Jackson Cherry has walked it off. And the Brewers come all the way back in the bottom of the ninth. Cherry, the hero in game 2. And they mob him at second base. Just a pile jumping up and down. What a win for the Brewers.
1: 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Christian Yelich with our Jesse Rogers.
13: Christian, is there anyone on the planet you want up more than Jackson Chourio at a moment like that?
14: No. I mean, I know it's Mason Miller. Well, you feel pretty good about him in that situation. We're like, you know, something's going to be hit hard. You don't know if it's going to be at somebody, but you know he's going to hit something hard, and you just felt like, you know what? You just could feel it in here.
13: The inning starts, though, with you getting on base against Miller. Take me through that at bat.
14: Yeah, I mean, down 1, maybe the best closer in the game. You know, you're just like, you got to get on. You got to get some action. Maybe make something happen on the bases. But it's kind of been a theme of us all year. Like, just find a way. Like, who cares how we do it? Just get in there and figure it out. Just
1: Mason Miller with three walks. And then the Brewers with the walk-off hit to go up to Love. Even after two in L.A. That's next. 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
1: 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Coming out of week 5 of college football, Texas still number 1 in the latest AP poll. Longhorns idle this weekend, heading into the Red River rivalry against Oklahoma. Missouri off the win over Florida, making a big jump. Tigers up 11 spots to number 14. Gators dropped to number 16, down from number 8. At number 3, still Notre Dame. Miami's still at number 4, coming off that 28-point rout at Clemson. ESPN's Heather Dinich.
2: Clemson, you know, I looked at Dabo Sweeney's comments last night saying that he thinks that they can still win the ACC. He's right. They only have one league loss. But the disparity between where Miami is as a program and Clemson is right now was on full display.
1: And we'll see how it manifests as the season continues. Week 4 of the NFL season wraps up tonight. Falcons Saints for Monday Night Football.
3: Are we turning the clocks back on Monday night? We might be. Is Alvin Kamara, who at one point this offseason seemed like he might no longer be a New Orleans Saint, should be the starting running back come Monday night when they play host to the Atlanta Falcons. Kendrick Miller will have a role as well. And the Saints have been as dedicated to a running back by committee approach as basically anybody in the regular season.
1: We'll see who comes out on top in this one. Falcons Saints, Monday Night Football, ESPN and ABC. As for Sunday's action, John Ryder.
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7: In motion, Nick Westbrook, Akine, shotgun snap to Daniel Jones. Cuts to his right. Now he's at the 5, looking to dive across the pylon, and he does! Touchdown! INDY for Daniel Jones!
0: Number 4.
6: There were a few Week 4 rallies, including in Houston, where the Cowboys rack up 28 points in the second half to knock off the Texans. And Dallas receiver CeeDee Lamb had himself a game of 105.3, the Fan.
8: Second down at the Houston 12. Prescott back, throwing. Enzo! Lamb to the post! CeeDee Lamb! Unbelievable! 12-yard touchdown! Has regained the lead.
0: Number 3.
6: The 49ers looking to stay undefeated, hosting the Broncos, and a familiar connection here on KNBR.
9: Second down and 8 at their own 44-yard line, leading by 3. Purdy's in the shotgun. Here comes pressure. Purdy backpedaling, checks down to Kittle. Kittle gets a block from Brendel. Kittle is breaking free into space. George Kittle is racing. Hufanga on his heels. Won't get there. Touchdown! 49ers! Breakaway for George Kittle, and a beauty, 56 yards for the score.
0: Number 2.
6: The Giants improved to 3-1, outlasting the Cardinals, and they put it away in the fourth quarter with their defense. The call on WFAN.
8: McBride comes in motion. Brissett back, pumps, intercepted by the Giants as he throws it left. Deontay Banks across midfield, down the right sideline. 40, 30, 20, 15, 10, 5. Giants! On a day in which the 86 Giants were honored, it's the Giant defense of 2026 that saves the day today.
0: Number 1.
6: Now to the baseball postseason, we had a thriller in Game 2 of the NLDS in Milwaukee as the Brewers stunned the Padres. Boog Sciambi with the final call on ESPN Radio.
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1: The other NL series, Braves hanging on for a 3-2 win over the Dodgers. Series tied after the first two in L.A. Dave O'Brien, Jessica Mendoza have the call for us here on ESPN Radio. Dave?
11: Thank you, Jay. As we watch Dodger Stadium file out, 51,000 not very happy fans. They watch their beloved Dodgers go down to the Atlanta bullpen and a handful of key hits because just there weren't many in the game. Each side had only 6. The Braves did not start someone tonight, a regular starter. Instead, they go with the bullpen guy and Ray Kerr and a slew of guys after that. And it pays off in a big win.
12: Yeah, and I think the biggest credit, and we talk about Michael Harris II, the fact that he got those three hits, but the reality was it was the entire lineup earning those nine free passes, getting Blake Snell, the starter, the two-time Cy Young Award winner, out of this game so early. So the Dodgers had to go to that bullpen that has been a weakness for the team, and the Braves just capitalizing on the walks.
11: So we move on to Atlanta after the travel day on Monday for game number three on Tuesday night at 6 o'clock, and that's going to be Yamamoto against Sale. One could argue that the advantage has now swung to the Atlanta Braves with an opportunity to go up 2-1 behind Chris Sale on proper rest in his home ballpark.
12: So this has all the feels of a game one. Normally, you have your ace ready for a game one. Dodgers deciding to go to two lefties because of the Braves' struggles, supposedly, against left-handed pitching. So they save Yamamoto for this game three. Obviously, Chris Sale coming in to game one and game three of the wild card series. So now we get this awesome matchup in a game three of the division series, which should have been these two aces in game one.
11: Both guys brilliant throughout the season. Yamamoto, of course, won the MVP of the World Series last year. That should be a dandy of a matchup. For Jess Mendoza, I'm Dave O'Brien, right here in your home for every pitch of the postseason. Major League Baseball on ESPN Radio and the ESPN app. Right now we go back to Jay Reynolds in the studio.
1: All right, Dave, we'll see how the Braves handle the rest of this series.

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13: The Chiefs and Raiders battle for first place in the AFC West.
14: 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K-9, Walker going off tackle, 20, into the 15, 10, sprints, dives for the far front pylon, touchdown!
13: Rams and Eagles collide at the link.
15: For the Rams' first touchdown of week four. Jet sweep. Puka to the left edge. Puka can walk right in. A leap for a touchdown at the pylon. And he's in the end zone for six.
13: Cowboys and Texans meet in a Texas showdown.
16: Prescott back, throwing. End zone! Lamb to the post! CeeDee Lamb!
13: Braves look to bounce back in game two of the NLDS.
17: Pitch on the way, swinging a line drive toward the gap in right center. Tucker on a run, won't get it. It touches down on the warning track. Olsen's being sent. He's around third. He is going to score on a double. And Atlanta adds another huge run.
13: Plus, the WNBA playoff semifinals get underway with two game ones.
18: 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Another massive three from Jordan Canada, her third.
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0: Channel 80. Five teams still without a win through 4 weeks of the NFL season. Three teams still without a loss. Two of them are in the NFC, and one of those is in the West.
1: Second down and eight at their own 44-yard line, leading by three. Purdy's in the shotgun. Here comes pressure. Purdy backpedaling, checks down to Kittle. Kittle gets a block from Brendel. Kittle is breaking free into space. George Kittle is racing. Hufanga on his heels, won't get there. Touchdown! 49ers! A breakaway for George Kittle. And a beauty! 56 yards for the score.
2: And the 49ers with this win, 24-14. And just as we said last week, Tim, it was not without a cost. It was not without pain or drama. And the 49ers find a way to get it done and improve to 4-0 on the year.
0: So it sounded on KNBR, 24-14, Niners over the Broncos for San Francisco, their third 4-0 start under Kyle Shanahan, tied with the Eagles for the second most by any team in the last decade. The Chiefs with five lead the way. Kyle Shanahan 4-0 once again.
3: I just told the guys I was proud of them. I don't know, just especially with some of the stuff we talked about last night. I was proud of the offense, being able to run the ball the way we did, being able to finish at the end, doing that 2 weeks in a row where you're trying to run it. You want to run on the clock out, but you also want to score more than anything because you don't want to give it back and make it a one-score game. And to be able to finish there with a touchdown, to finish the last three drives with a touchdown was huge. And I was just so pumped that the way the defense played, that allowed us to kind of have that mindset throughout the whole game, and the special teams being the big point in the game that kind of changed the momentum with that turnover.
0: Brock Purdy, 19 of 30, 218 yards, couple of touchdowns, ran for 29 yards, third straight game with multiple passing touchdowns and no interceptions. George Kittle, four catches for 70 yards and a score, including that 56-yard touchdown in the fourth quarter. Niners, first team to allow zero sacks through four games since the Colts in 2005. As for the Broncos, they snap a 10-game win streak against NFC opponents, had been the longest active streak in the NFL. Second double-digit loss for Denver this season. Quarterback Bo Nix, frustration level?
4: I think the frustrations just come within the losses. Obviously, we want to have a really explosive offense, and that'll come. But we've played really good teams. We've played four really good challenges up so far, and we're sitting here at 2-2, and so I definitely don't think we hit the panic button, but at the same time, we just got to continue to grind and find ways to get better.
0: I'm hitting the panic button, but the Broncos had 296 yards of offense, held under 300 in three of their first four games this season. ESPN analyst Herm Edwards.
5: He knows how to play offense, but this team struggles, and I think sometimes they put too much pressure on the defense. Thinking the defense will hold and hold. Well, the defense gets tired after a while. Yeah. You need to score points so the defense can do what? Get after the quarterback. But now, they play up San Francisco 49er team. That's one of the best teams in the National Football League, right? And so it's not like they lost to a team that's not very good. I mean, San Francisco could go to the Super Bowl this year if they continue to play the way they're playing right now. But Denver gets off to these slow starts offensively, and eventually the defense just wears down.
6: You look at the Rams. You look at the Seahawks. Two teams that a lot of people see as top-tier teams in the NFC. Are you ready, at this point, sitting at 4-0, ready to call the 49ers the best team in the NFC West?
5: Absolutely. They're the most consistent team when you watch them play. I mean, they have a formula of how they want to play football, and it's kind of fun to watch. And I think people lose sight of this. Hiring Raheem Morris as their defensive coordinator, who was in this division with the Rams, yeah. he knows the division opponents.
7: Oh yeah.
5: He has an up on everybody. He's been in this division, and you take him away from a Rams team that is in the same division they're in. That's a big get. And so this is a good football team. I mean, they know how to win. Purdy's a really good quarterback. They got one of the best players on offense in number 23, McCaffrey, right? Evans goes down, he comes back, and the defense, all of a sudden, this team is rolling right now. They're going to be hard to beat.
0: Niners 4-0, Broncos drop to 2-2 with the loss. The other team still unbeaten in the NFC is in the Twin Cities.
8: So the Vikings could run the clock out. A game, Will Reichard went 5 of 5 on field goals. Second time in his career he's done that, and the Vikings will improve to 4-0 and beat the Miami Dolphins 15-10.
0: KFAN and the Minnesota Vikings Radio Network, 15-10. Vikings win it and go to 4-0 for the second time in the last 10 seasons, both under Kevin O'Connell. Kyler Murray, 14 of 14, 123 yards passing when he was targeting his tight ends on Sunday. Coach Kevin O'Connell knows there's still room for improvement, though.
7: Yeah, the third downs, I mean, when we were seven or less, you know, we might have been outside of that last kneel down. We might have been 8 of 10, you know, seven or less. But just too many negatives, you know, too many. I think we had 8 offensive penalties. Still some pre-snap things. You know, I think we lost out on an explosive by an illegal formation penalty. And we're using Caleb in the jumbo position you know, a lot of moving parts with some of the things we're working through. But my expectation as we get the cleaner execution in. There were some cadence things going on that you have to continue to figure out what the root of that is. And then obviously some of those negatives just on the plays themselves. But to be able to battle back from behind the chains there a few times and get to third and six or less and then convert, I thought it said a lot about not only Kyler, but the group as a whole weathering some adversity there.
0: Vikings' 9th straight win, longest active streak in the NFL, and their longest since 10 straight. Between 1999 and 2000, they beat the Dolphins on Sunday. Dolphins falling to 0-4 for the second time in the last 15 seasons. Vikings, Niners, they're both 4-0. The winner in Las Vegas Sunday would also be in that 4-0 group.
9: 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NFL Game of the Week, Chiefs and Raiders.
10: The reality for the Raiders is this is absolutely a measuring stick, but this is absolutely an opportunity to just prove how good you actually are.
11: This is AFC West football. This is a division matchup that both teams are 3-0. They know you. You know them.
12: I wouldn't be surprised if it's a very hostile environment. Try to take me back to those Oakland Raiders days. Yeah, I'm excited just for the challenge. That 3-0 record is real.
13: And we are underway in this big AFC West game. Second down, goal to go at the end. Just underway fourth quarter. Chiefs trailing 13-10. Walker now goes in motion. Chiefs will throw it again. Pump faking. Now a pass near side. Caught. Touchdown! Kansas City! Tyquan Thornton gives the Chiefs their first lead of the game on an 8-yarder. And Mahomes now with the most touchdown passes in Chiefs history against a single opponent.
14: Thornton again had a big day along with Patrick. A couple TD throws. Worthy had a big day and would have had a couple more. He was right there, but we had a little bit of pressure and couldn't get it to him, but he's playing good football.
13: First down and 10 for the Chiefs. Up 4. K-9. Walker going off tackle. 20. England 15. 10. Sprouts dies to the far front pylon. Touchdown! Kansas City! All of a sudden an onslaught of points and a 21-yard off-tackle run. And the Chiefs have a coveted two-possession second-half lead at 3:02 to go in the game.
12: We have a guy like Kenneth that you get through. That's not just a 20-yard run. It's a 70-yard run. And so that's about staying with it and trusting the guys around you.
14: Offensively, it was great to see Walker have another big day. The crucial time, the big long run that he had. But he was productive the whole day.
13: And the Chiefs go to a knee. They will go to 4-0 with two division victories in the first 4 weeks, and they beat the Raiders, who suffer their first loss of the season. And for Kansas City and for Patrick Mahomes, he now has a 99th career regular season win. That ties Tom Brady for the most in National Football League history by a quarterback in his first 130 starts.
14: Yeah, when there's two good teams, I think that helps the whole thing. That was a battle. So they battled their tail off, and our guys battled their tail off, and that's what this is all about.
12: But we have to keep building and keep getting better, and I'm sure they'll do the same.
0: Chiefs getting the 3-point win over the Raiders. Patrick Mahomes' 5th career 4-0 start to a season. 15 of 30, 225 yards passing, couple of touchdowns. Kenneth Walker the third, 177 rushing yards and 2 scores. ESPN analyst Tim Hasselbeck.
15: What's kind of remarkable about where they sit is they're relying a lot on Kenneth Walker right now. I mean, think about it from Patrick Mahomes' standpoint. He completed 15 of 30 today. It wasn't like he had this remarkable game. And I don't know that the passing game is really where it would normally be when you have all the speed at wide receiver that they're accustomed to having. And so right now it's a team that's running the ball extremely well because they got it right in free agency with Kenneth Walker.
16: If I'm Kansas City, I'm just going to say, let's go, nine, do your thing. But I wonder about that as well.
15: Yeah, I think that if you're headed towards, you know, over 300 and something touches on a season, you do have to start to, you know, be concerned about having a guy that's fresh late in the year. You know, you talk about people in Seattle felt like, hey, because Charbonnet had played so much during the regular season, when they got Kenneth Walker, he had fresh legs. So, there's probably a concern there, but you're going to have to. That's your best option right now with the receiver situation the way it is in Kansas City.
0: Kansas City with a 30-27 win over the Raiders, who snap a streak of four straight wins dating back to last season. Sports Center all night, ESPN Radio.
8: The 1-0 to France. Swing and a high fly ball in the air, and that one hits one of the guide wires and redirects and is caught in left field by Churio.
17: So they have a roof and the wires run, you know, we're behind home plate and it runs kind of away from us towards the outfield, if you imagine spreading your fingers like that.
8: That's right.
17: And one of those fingers, it hit, has a lot of cables running through it, and it went straight back down.
18: After review, the call stands. The ball did hit over fair territory. The call stands. The runner or the batter is out.
0: Saturday's series opener for the Padres and Brewers, certainly with some drama in the ninth inning. A potential go-ahead homer by San Diego's Ty France hits a wire, winds up being an out when it's caught by Milwaukee's Jackson Churio. Hold that name on the tip of your tongue for just a moment. Sunday, game two of the best of five. Padres, a 3-1 lead in the seventh inning. Brewers pull within a run in the home half when they score on an error to make it 3-2. Jump ahead to the ninth, two outs. But Padres closer Mason Miller had issued three walks, so bases were loaded for guess who?
8: Churio back in. Miller, the 2-2. Swing and a line drive.
0: Three, the final. Jackson Churio is 1-for-4 in the game, but the one is that walk-off two-run single. Two dramatic wins for the Brewers in as many days in the first two games of the series. The guys who are calling the series for us here on ESPN Radio, John Shambi, Doug Glanville, Boog.
8: Jay, thanks so much. The Brewers rally and win it in the bottom of the ninth. Jackson Churio with a two-run single. Dougie, what a ball game.
17: I mean, these teams we saw going into the series, they're going to be back and forth. They're evenly matched. They have great bullpens. And you knew it was going to be the bullpen that executed. They got enough out of their starters. And today, between King and Henderson, it was back and forth. But then for the Brewers to come up against Mason Miller, who's had such an incredible season, and to just beat him with his best stuff, make him work, throw a lot of pitches, and then hit his fastball with Jackson Churio, who's just been an incredible postseason performer in such a young career. And then the contributions coming from the guys like the captain and Christian Yelich to steal a base, and then Sal Frelick, who's had a tough year, still getting the big hit and scoring the winning run. I mean, the Brewers just brought everybody out tonight to be able to win this ballgame, and that's really what it takes in the postseason, especially against a Padre bullpen.
8: Amazing work. And when you think about this team winning 103 games, there's so many aspects to this team, but there's a culture and a mindset that they have that I think starts with their manager and Pat Murphy.
17: Well, Pat Murphy is never satisfied. He always knows that his players can do better and continue to improve. He wants them to want to be better, and this season, 103 wins, another season where they've led baseball in wins. And, you know, they ran away with the division, but they weren't satisfied. They wanted to make up last year. They got swept by the Dodgers. They have work to do. And they came up big at home when these games were really close. I mean, coming down to hitting wires in game one and, I mean, everything. So, you know, they're playing some great baseball. And considering they had the time off, you know, the Padres had the roll going, and they've just stopped them cold.
8: Yeah, amazing stuff. Brewers pull it out in the bottom of the ninth. It started with a walk to Yelich, and it finished
19: with Jackson Churio, a two-run single off of Mason Miller. And Milwaukee is up 2-0. They win game two by the final of 4-3. For Doug Glanville, I'm John Shambi right here in your home for every game of the postseason, Major League Baseball on ESPN Radio and the ESPN app. Now let's go back to Jay Reynolds in the studio.
0: All right, Boo, game three coming up on Tuesday. We'll have it for you, of course, as you mentioned here on ESPN Radio. Not all smiles in L.A. Sunday. That's next. SportsCenter All Night continues. 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
9: 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First in Cleveland at 5 Eastern is the Guardians and the Chicago White Sox. Then we head to Tampa where the Rays face the New York Yankees. 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
1: 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On the diamond, game two, Dodgers-Braves in L.A.
2: Olsen again will be taken off of the pitch. There he goes, the pitch on the way. Swing and a line drive toward the gap in right center. Tucker on a run, won't get it. It touches down on the warning track. Olsen's being sent. He's around third. He is going to score on a double. And Atlanta adds another huge run as they take a 3-1 lead. Michael Harris had a terrific at-bat. He also has his third hit. If he hits one out tonight, his next one, he's going to hit for the cycle. And Iglesias rocks and pitches. Lefty batter will swing and pop it up. Foul ground, third base side. Here comes Riley. He is under. He makes the catch. And that's the ball game. Atlanta wins it. Final score of 3-2. The Braves bullpen just magnificent here in game number two. And they have tied the series. Heading back to Atlanta on Tuesday, one game apiece.
1: They snap a seven-game losing streak in postseason road games, getting the winning game two. Dave O'Brien calling it here on ESPN Radio. Michael Harris, as Dave mentioned, did not hit that homer, so he finishes 3-for-5, double, triple, fourth player in Braves history with a single, double, and a triple in a postseason game. He spoke after the win with our Aldon Gonzalez here on ESPN Radio.
3: Michael, 4 days, you've had three bullpen games. What can you say about the work that your relievers did today to shut down this Dodgers offense and help you guys get this win here?
4: Yeah, that's actually phenomenal. The job that they've done this postseason, two great lineups, and they've pretty much closed the door on them all the time. So, they've done a phenomenal job, and just glad to get back home with an even series.
3: As an offense, what was your game plan against Blake Snell? How were you able to drive up his pitch count the way that you did today and lead to his early exit?
4: I think we all knew, like, he was a guy that you have to kind of make work. He doesn't want to give you too many pitches over the plate, so if you make him work, you can kind of get him out the game early, and that's what happened today.
3: And Michael, three hits for you today. I think eight in this postseason already. What's it like for you right now? What kind of groove do you feel like you're in at the batter's box right now?
4: I'm just trying to stay calm and believe in myself, go up there and try to do a job, and not try to do too much. Obviously, I would have wanted to come through in the situation in the first inning with the bases loaded, but then Doobie picked me up and got an RBI. So, just trying to find ways to get the hand the baton off to the guy behind me and do a job.
3: And, Michael, there's a lot of talk about Chris Sale potentially making this start in game two. The fact that you won this game without him, now you have him lined up in Atlanta for game three after splitting two games in L.A., how big was that for you guys?
4: That's huge. To have a split series, obviously coming here and then playing one of the better teams in the league and splitting that series after yesterday, giving the ball to Sale gives us a lot of confidence.
1: Michael Harris and the Braves getting the winning game two, evening the series after the first two in L.A. As Dave O'Brien mentioned, game three Tuesday in Atlanta. You'll hear it here on ESPN Radio. Every pitch of baseball's postseason is on ESPN Radio. Monday, the two American League series, White Sox, Guardians up first. Our coverage begins at 4:30 Eastern time. They'll be followed by the Yankees and Rays from the Trop. SportsCenter All Night, ESPN Radio. So the Dodgers did not get a win for L.A. on Sunday. But the Rams did.
5: Luke Nacua is left. Davante Adams is right. Two tight ends in formation. Strong left. They run it left. Kyren to the edge of stiff arm. Turns it down the numbers. Stays on his feet. And he's in. Kyren Williams puts it in the paint. And the Rams have their first lead of week four with 70 seconds left in Philadelphia.
1: Kyren Williams runs for two touchdowns in the final 4 minutes. And the Rams rally from down 10 to beat the Eagles 24-20 on Sunday. Eagles 0-for-12 on third down, most third down attempts without a conversion by any team since 2023. Second fewest points in any two-game span under Nick Sirianni. ESPN analyst Herm Edwards.
6: The one thing you can count on is the consistency of the quarterback. He never wavers. Win, lose, or draw, he's always the same. He will come with some calmness for this football team. They have a chance. Now, Barkley gets nicked up. Mm-hmm. That's not a good sign. Because going into this game, Barkley going into this game had zero touchdowns. But, you know, so this team has got to kind of find their identity. Five new offensive coordinators in 6 years.
7: It goes through college, too, in Alabama.
6: It's just up and down with this offense. They got to figure it out that they're still a good football team because they got the quarterback. This is a game that got away from them.
1: Jalen Hurts, 12-27, 93 yards passing, two touchdowns, 18 yards rushing. He was sacked a season high four times. in the loss for the Eagles. Rams trailed for just over 46 minutes before rallying for the win over Philly. Sunday night game, seeing the Panthers and the Lions.
8: From the Detroit 10, working right to left. Takes the snap. Lions bring the blitz. Young throws. Enzo McMillan, center cut. Touchdown, Carolina. T-Mac's career game and career night continues. The stars are out in Charlotte. T-Mac and Bryce, the brightest among them.
1: Carolina Panthers Radio Network. Panthers, a 32-26 win over the Lions. Bryce Young, 29 of 41, 329 yards passing. A couple of touchdown passes. 9 touchdown passes this season for Bryce Young as Carolina gets the win. First primetime win at home since 2022. Speaking of being in primetime, how about the 4-0 teams? That's next at ESPN Radio.
9: 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New England goes into Buffalo and hands the Bills their first loss of the season. So, are the Patriots' Super Bowl hopes back on? 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
1: Brewers walk off and take the first two from the Padres. Braves come back with a winning game two. Their series with the Dodgers tied at a game apiece. Valkyries, Dream taking their respective series openers in the WNBA. While the Chiefs win the Battle of the Unbeatens in week four.
2: And the Chiefs go to a knee. They will go to 4-0 with two division victories in the first 4 weeks. And they beat the Raiders, who suffer their first loss of the season. And for Kansas City and for Patrick Mahomes, he now has a 99th career regular season win. That ties Tom Brady for the most in National Football League history by a quarterback in his first 130 starts.
1: 96-5, the Fan. Chiefs, a 30-27 win. Patrick Mahomes' fifth career 4-0 start to a season, completes half of his 30 passes for 225 yards. Kenneth Walker runs for 177 and two touchdowns. ESPN analyst Herm Edwards.
3: It has changed the whole dynamics of the Kansas City Chiefs offense. It's not about Patrick Mahomes running around and making these fabulous throws and plays. It's not about Kelce catching the ball. It really is about the runner right now. The ability to run the ball sets up the play-action pass, takes a lot of stress off the quarterback, right? And you think about Kenneth Walker. Not only can he run inside, he has speed to break outside as well, right? So all of a sudden, when you think about Andy Reid's history, Andy Reid was an offensive line coach. The offensive coordinator, last time I checked, Eric Bieniemy, yeah. What position did he play?
4: Running back.
3: So when they got Kenneth Walker, I said, okay, this whole offense will change now. And you watch it, there's a reason they haven't lost. They're very productive on offense. Took a lot of pressure off Patrick Mahomes, making all these off-schedule plays. Now they can be a play-action team. Patrick Mahomes said, I can give it to the runner. I can throw it to Kelce now. Guys are wide open because you have to stop the run of the Kansas City Chiefs. So defensively, you got to put eight guys in the box. Well, you put eight guys in the box, guess what? We'll play-action pass you and we'll throw the ball on you. It's a wonderful combination of how they're playing offense.
1: Walker scoring both of his rushing touchdowns on consecutive plays in the fourth quarter, 19 seconds apart. Chiefs are 4-0. Vikings go to 4-0. So do the Niners, a 24-14 win over the Broncos. Niners 4-0 under Kyle Shanahan for the third time. Tied with the Eagles for the second most by any team in the last decade. Christian McCaffrey, 70 yards from scrimmage and a touchdown. Niners outscoring the Broncos 21-11 in the second half in a game that was tied at 3 at halftime. Quarterback Brock Purdy.
5: I just think, you know, there was a couple plays and little detailed things, sort of hurting our drives and not getting the first down. I felt like we were moving the ball and stuff, but we were just, like, hurting ourselves with little things. And so, for us to get it going in the second half, and shout out to Ron Neal by, getting that the punt, getting the ball back for us and then having us go score, it felt like, all right, like, we wanted to, like, break through whatever that was. And it was really just ourselves, I felt like. So glad we can get some momentum going in the second half. But, I mean, that's why it's a four-quarter game. You know, you start great and not finish well, or you could start slow and finish well. Like, it's just that's the game that we play.
1: Brock Purdy, 19 of 30 for 218 yards and two touchdowns, as well as the Niners go to 4-0. Bills knocked from the ranks of the unbeatens when the Patriots rallied.
6: Nate takes a snap. Blitz coming. Throw right side toward the end zone. One-handed juggling catch. It's caught for a touchdown. Unbelievable one-handed catch by Eftim Chisholm III. Incredible grab. May laid it out for him. Chisholm makes the catch and hauls it in for the score. Amazing. And the Patriots go back on top by one.
7: Stevenson is in there to the left of May. Out of the shotgun, two receivers left, two to the right. Tight end motions right slot. May takes the snap. Bills rushing 4. It's open in the middle. May wanted to run for it. He throws. It's caught by Stevenson for the two-point conversion.
1: And the Patriots go on to a 29-26 win over the Bills. Patriots, the 29 points, that's a season high. They had 405 yards. That's a season high. Third down conversion percentage, 42%. That was a season high, and they wind up beating the Bills. Josh Allen, 253 yards passing and a touchdown and an interception in the loss. Bills have allowed 107 points this season, most they've allowed through four games of a season since 2012. Patriots come away with the win. You heard it here on ESPN Radio. Steve Levy and Max Starks have the call for us. Steve?
7: Thank you, Jay. I don't know a lot of people who gave the Patriots much of a chance coming into Buffalo. The Bills had been 3-0. Buffalo played a bad game last week, -4 in the turnover margin, found a way to win. You figure, okay, they got lucky, they got away with one. They'll be back to being the Bills. And the Patriots were blown out in Jacksonville by a million. They come into this game without Christian Gonzalez, without Christian Barmore, and somehow, some way, they beat the Bills today. Max, how did that happen, buddy?
4: It just came through consistency. I think the balanced offensive attack, the run game, was not spectacular, but it was consistent. They were ripping off 3, 4, 6, 7 yard runs a clip when the ball was handed to them, and also some fancy footwork by Drake May as well. But this New England team was able to garner 400 yards of offense, and it came from unlikely characters. You know, you look at the Hunter Henrys and the Eli Raridans, who've been kind of those consistent guys. Mac Hollins is the number one receiver on this team. He goes out with a calf injury. And then Romeo Doubs, the guy we talked about often with the bad hands and the inconsistent catcher, he has a play. And then, of course, insert Efton Chisholm III, right, that comes in and has the go-ahead touchdown. So utilizing a lot of different characters to get the job done today.
7: And lost in the game will be what happened at the end of the first half. We won't forget it, but because of the dramatic finish in the second half, which each team had the ball twice in less than a minute in the final 2 minutes of the first half. It was a remarkable afternoon. I think the bigger story, well, the story nationally will be Drake May, he and the Patriots are back, but maybe bigger, what's wrong with the Buffalo Bills now, and do they have a real problem on offense and defense?
4: Yeah, I mean, because, you know, New England's defense was able to get home and rattle Josh Allen. You didn't see the sudden misuse or lack of use for James Cook until late into this game, where he couldn't get started offensively, and then he finishes the game with 75 rushing yards, but they came so sporadically, there was no consistency. And Josh Allen, turnovers, still another story here. The biggest one coming right within that 2 minutes to end the game, a play downfield to Joshua Palmer that goes into Woodson's hands and ends the game effectively for the Buffalo, who you kind of felt was still in this game. There was going to be some Allen magic, and the magic never materialized.
7: Happened. All the magic was for New England. Buffalo's got a new head coach in Joe Brady, got a new defensive coordinator in Jim Leonard. I think people will start looking in that area when they're trying to come up with reasons for what's wrong with Buffalo. That's the way the league works, right?
4: It is. And Buffalo, you know, came into this game 27th in the league in pass defense, and that was well on display. They look like a bottom third team playing against who for New England, right?
7: And
4: there's no A.J. Brown here, and Mac Hollins was gone. So DeMario Douglas, Romeo Doubs, Hunter Henry, Eli Raridan, all of these names, but nobody's superstar, and they all played together today.
7: A lot of people like playing with the final score, the numbers. This is only the 12th time in NFL history there's been a final score of 29-26.
4: Wow.
7: Hasn't happened in 3 years, but 12th time in history.
4: Yeah. Great for Super Bowl squares, though.
7: Yes. If you have the right ones.
4: If you have the right ones.
7: All right, that's the story here. In Western New York, the Bills suffer their first loss of the season. They go down to 3-1. The Patriots even their record at 2-2. Final score, New England 29, Buffalo 26. For Max Starks, I'm Steve Levy, right here on your home for the Football Sunday Game of the Week, ESPN Radio. Now let's go back to Jay Reynolds in the studio.
1: All right, Steve, the Bills bumped from the ranks of the unbeaten on Sunday. Jaguars and Bengals.
8: Dropping is Trevor. Looking. Fires back to the end zone. That ball's going to be caught for the touchdown. Brian Thomas Jr. for the score. No flags this time. Touchdown, Jacksonville.
1: 10-10 XL 92-5. Jags a 22-17 win over the Bengals. Trevor Lawrence, 18 of 23 for 227 yards. And the touchdown. Jamar Chase, 27 yards, left the game with a concussion, did not return as the Bengals wind up losing. ESPN analyst Herm Edwards.
3: This thing's all out of whack in Cincinnati. I just looked at this, and I'm like scratching my head. They had 15 runs, 59 passes, a Say it again.
9: Yeah.
3: 15 runs, 59 passes.
9: Not great balance.
3: No balance at all. That's a problem. That's a problem. And they got to get more balance in this offense. They can't just rely on Joe Burrow, so just he's going to throw us victories. Doesn't happen in the National Football League. You can't only run it 15 times and throw it almost 60 times. It just doesn't add up to wins.
9: Well, Coach, defense had been their Achilles heel for so long. Defense is allowing 21 points per game to some good offenses. So having lost just two in a row, 2-2, season very much alive, what's your overall assessment of Cincinnati?
3: We know they can play offense. Their defense is keeping them in the game. But when you get out of balance like that, they're almost relying on, well, Joe will win it for us. Let him just keep throwing. Well, you can't. You want to steal possessions away from an offense. You know what you do? You got to run the ball. You got to take some time off the clock because you put your defense on the field too fast when you go three and out. You just can't keep throwing the ball like this. It never ends up well when you're throwing the ball almost 60 times in a football game. Tough to win.
1: Joe Burrow, 428 yards passing, touchdown, ran for another, also had a couple of interceptions as well in the loss for the Bengals. SportsCenter All Night, ESPN Radio. Giants hosting the Cardinals. Jameis Winston rallying New York in the second half.
10: Second and 10 at the 11. Can the Giants take advantage of the penalty? Winston in a shotgun set. Play clock at 5. Winston back, zips it into the end zone, and it's caught for the touchdown. Theo Johnson right over the defender.
1: Cardinals, meanwhile, in a position at the end. They did have a chance. Down 6, 4th and goal from the 4 on the game's final play.
10: McBride comes in motion. Brissett back, pumps.
11: Intercepted by the Giants as he throws it left. Deontay Banks across midfield. Down the right sideline. 40, 30, 20, 15, 10, 5. Touchdown Giants! On a day in which the 86 Giants were honored, it's the Giant defense of 2026 that saves the day today. Deontay Banks with a walk-off pick 6.
1: Bob Papa, WFAN. Giants a 36-24 win over the Cardinals. Jameis Winston, 250 yards passing, 3 touchdowns, couple of interceptions. His team saved by that game-ending pick 6.
12: You know, I just was grateful, 2 weeks in a row, our defense held strong, man, and to see Tay Banks, man, someone who has faced his trials, man, but still finds a way to persevere. And for that to happen to him and for him to finish in the end zone with that ball, I was so proud of him. And I talked about, you know, forgetting that which is behind you and reaching forward to which is ahead, and that's what he did. Obviously, he talked about that first drive, you know, his welcome back moment, you know, because he's been locking down stuff since training camp. But it, sometimes not how you start, it's how you finish. And he finished in the end zone to lead us to a victory.
1: For Jameis Winston, his 20th career game with 3 touchdown passes, ESPN analyst Herm Edwards.
3: He is a guy that brings a positiveness to your whole locker room. You know, when he walks in a huddle as an offensive player, you kind of look at him, he's kind of smiling. The sun's always shining for Jameis Winston, right? He gets down every once in a while, but when you watch the guy play, he still has some arm talent. Mm-hmm. Playing for a good coach, and Coach Harbaugh, you know, doesn't put a lot of stress on him, but this Giant team has kind of rallied around Jameis Winston after they lose their starting quarterback. Who would imagine right now the Giants are sitting where they're sitting at with the backup quarterback, Jameis Winston?
1: First 3-0 home start to a season since 2008. They trailed by 11, but they come back and beat the Cardinals 36-24. SportsCenter All Night, ESPN Radio. Back to baseball.
13: Cherry-O back in. Miller, the 2-2. Swing and a line drive. Base set. Center field. Yelich is in. Here comes Freeland. He's in. Jackson Cherry-O has walked it off. And the Brewers come all the way back in the bottom of the ninth. Cherry-O, the hero in game 2. And they mob him at second base. Just a pile jumping up and down.
1: Javi calling it on ESPN Radio as the Brewers go up 2-0 on the Padres. Christian Yelich with our Jesse Rogers.
14: Christian, is there anyone on the planet you want up more than Jackson Cherry-O at a moment like that?
15: No. I mean, I know it's Mason Miller, but you feel pretty good about him in that situation. Where, like, you know, something's going to be hit hard. You don't know if it's going to be at somebody, but you know he's going to hit something hard, and you just felt like, you know what? You just could feel it in here.
14: The inning starts, though, with you getting on base against Miller. Take me through that at bat.
15: Yeah, I mean, down 1, maybe the best closer in the game. You know, you're just like, you got to get on, you got to get some action, maybe make something happen on the bases, but it's kind of been the theme of us all year, like, just find a way, like, who cares how we do it, just get in there and figure it out.
1: Mason Miller with three walks, and then the Brewers with the walk-off hit to go up to Love. Even after two in L.A., that's next. 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
1: 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Coming out of week 5 of college football, Texas still number 1 in the latest AP poll. Longhorns idle this weekend, heading into the Red River rivalry against Oklahoma. Missouri off the win over Florida, making a big jump. Tigers up 11 spots to number 14. Gators dropped to number 16, down from number 8. At number 3, still Notre Dame. Miami's still at number 4, coming off that 28-point rout at Clemson. ESPN's Heather Dinich.
2: Clemson, you know, I looked at Dabo Sweeney's comments last night saying that he thinks that they can still win the ACC. He's right. They only have one league loss. But the disparity between where Miami is as a program and Clemson is right now was on full display.
1: And we'll see how it manifests as the season continues. Week 4 of the NFL season wraps up tonight. Falcons Saints for Monday Night Football.
3: Are we turning the clocks back on Monday night? We might be. Is Alvin Kamara, who at one point this offseason seemed like he might no longer be a New Orleans Saint, should be the starting running back come Monday night when they play host to the Atlanta Falcons. Kendrick Miller will have a role as well, and the Saints have been as dedicated to a running back by committee approach as basically anybody in the regular season.
1: We'll see who comes out on top in this one. Falcons Saints, Monday Night Football, ESPN and ABC. As for Sunday's action, John Ryder.
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0: Number 5.
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6: In motion, Nick Westbrook, Akine, shotgun snap to Daniel Jones. Cuts to his right. Now he's at the 5, looking to dive across the pylon, and he does! Touchdown! INDY for Daniel Jones!
0: Number 4.
5: There were a few Week 4 rallies, including in Houston, where the Cowboys rack up 28 points in the second half to knock off the Texans, and Dallas receiver CeeDee Lamb had himself a game of 105.3 The Fan.
7: Second down at the Houston 12. Prescott back, throwing. End zone! Lamb to the post! CeeDee Lamb! Unbelievable! 12-yard touchdown! Has regained the lead.
0: Number 3.
5: The 49ers looking to stay undefeated, hosting the Broncos, and a familiar connection here on KNBR.
8: Second down and 8 at their own 44-yard line, leading by 3. Purdy's in the shotgun. Here comes pressure. Purdy backpedaling, checks down to Kittle. Kittle gets a block from Brendel. Kittle is breaking free into space. George Kittle is racing. Hufanga on his heels, won't get there. Touchdown! 49ers! Breakaway for George Kittle, and a beauty, 56 yards for the score.
0: Number 2.
5: The Giants improved to 3-1, outlasting the Cardinals, and they put it away in the fourth quarter with their defense. The call on WFAN.
7: McBride comes in motion, reset back, pumps, intercepted by the Giants as he throws it left. Deontay Banks across midfield, down the right sideline, 40, 30, 20, 15, 10, 5. Giants! On a day in which the 86 Giants were honored, it's the Giant defense of 2026 that saves the day today.
0: Number 1.
5: Now to the baseball postseason, we had a thriller in Game 2 of the NLDS in Milwaukee as the Brewers stunned the Padres. Boog Sciambi with the final call on ESPN Radio.
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1: The other NL series, Braves hanging out for a 3-2 win over the Dodgers. Series tied after the first two in L.A. Dave O'Brien, Jessica Mendoza have the call for us here on ESPN Radio. Dave?
10: Thank you, Jay. As we watch Dodger Stadium file out, 51,000 not very happy fans. They watch their beloved Dodgers go down to the Atlanta bullpen and a handful of key hits because just there weren't many in the game. Each side had only 6. The Braves did not start someone tonight, a regular starter. Instead, they go with the bullpen guy and Ray Kerr and a slew of guys after that. And it pays off in a big win.
11: Yeah, and I think the biggest credit, and we talk about Michael Harris II, and the fact that he got those three hits, but the reality was it was the entire lineup earning those nine free passes. Getting Blake Snell, the starter, this two-time Cy Young Award winner, out of this game so early. So the Dodgers had to go to that bullpen that has been a weakness for the team, and the Braves just capitalizing on the walks.
10: So we move on to Atlanta after the travel day on Monday for game number three on Tuesday night at 6 o'clock, and that's going to be Yamamoto against Sale. One could argue that the advantage has now swung to the Atlanta Braves with an opportunity to go up 2-1 behind Chris Sale on proper rest in his home ballpark.
11: So this has all the feels of a game one. Normally, you have your ace ready for a game one. Dodgers deciding to go to two lefties because of the Braves' struggles, supposedly, against left-handed pitching. So they save Yamamoto for this game three. Obviously, Chris Sale coming in to game one and game three of the wild card series. So now we get this awesome matchup in a game three of the division series, which should have been these two aces in game one.
10: Are both guys brilliant throughout the season? 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That should be a dandy of a matchup. 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
1: All right, Dave, we'll see how the Braves handle the rest of the series. Falcons playing Monday Night Football, representing Atlanta. Bears with their 23-12 win over the Jets on Sunday. Ravens over the Titans 24-18. Lamar Jackson didn't play in the second half with an ankle injury. The team saying he is officially day-to-day. There's still some unbeaten teams in the NFL. That's next. SportsCenter All Night continues. It's ESPN Radio.
12: 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The Chiefs stay undefeated with a 30-27 win over the Raiders. 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
10: The Chiefs and Raiders battle for first place in the AFC West.
11: First down and 10 for the Chiefs. K-9, Walker going off tackle, 20, England 15, 10, sprints, dives for the far front pylon, touchdown!
10: Rams and Eagles collide at the link.
12: Give for the Rams' first touchdown of week four. Jet sweep. Puka to the left edge. Puka can walk right in. A leak for a touchdown at the pylon. And he's in the end zone for six.
10: Cowboys and Texans meet in a Texas showdown.
13: Prescott back, throwing. Enzo! Lamb to the post! CeeDee Lamb!
10: Braves look to bounce back in game two of the NLDS.
14: Pitch on the way, swinging a line drive toward the gap in right center. Tucker on a run, won't get it. It touches down on the warning track. Olsen's being sent. He's around third. He is going to score on a double. And Atlanta adds another huge run.
10: Plus, the WNBA playoff semifinals get underway with two game ones.
15: Canada connects! Another massive three from Jordan Canada, her third of the game.
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10: 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Five teams still without a win through 4 weeks of the NFL season. Three teams still without a loss. Two of them are in the NFC, and one of those is in the West.
16: Second down and eight at their own 44-yard line, leading by three. Purdy's in the shotgun. Here comes pressure. Purdy backpedaling, checks down to Kittle. Kittle gets a block from Brendel. Kittle is breaking free in the space. George

0: And the 49ers with this win, 24-14. And just as we said last week, Tim, it was not without a cost. It was not without pain or drama. And the 49ers find a way to get it done and improve to 4-0 on the year.
1: So it sounded on KNBR, 24-14, Niners over the Broncos for San Francisco, their third 4-0 start under Kyle Shanahan, tied with the Eagles for the second most by any team in the last decade. The Chiefs with 5 lead the way. Kyle Shanahan 4-0 once again.
2: I just told the guys I was proud of them. I don't know, just especially with some of the stuff we talked about last night. I was proud of the offense, being able to run the ball the way we did, being able to finish at the end, doing that 2 weeks in a row where you're trying to run it. You want to run on the clock out, but you also want to score more than anything because you don't want to give it back and make it a one-score game. And to be able to finish there with a touchdown, to finish the last 3 drives was a touchdown, was huge. And I was just so pumped at the way the defense played. That allowed us to kind of have that mindset throughout the whole game, and the special teams being the big point in the game that kind of changed the momentum with that turnover.
1: Brock Purdy, 19 of 30, 218 yards, couple of touchdowns, ran for 29 yards, third straight game with multiple passing touchdowns and no interception. George Kittle, 4 catches for 70 yards and a score, including that 56-yard touchdown in the fourth quarter. Niners, first team to allow 0 sacks through 4 games since the Colts in 2005. As for the Broncos, they snap a 10-game win streak against NFC opponents, had been the longest active streak in the NFL. Second double-digit loss for Denver this season. Quarterback Bo Nix, frustration level?
3: I think the frustrations just come within the losses. Obviously, we want to have a really explosive offense, and that'll come. But we've played really good teams. We've played 4 really good challenges up so far, and we're sitting here at 2-2, and so I definitely don't think we hit the panic button, but at the same time, we just got to continue to grind and find ways to get better.
1: I'm hitting the panic button, but the Broncos had 296 yards of offense, held under 300 in 3 of their first 4 games this season. ESPN analyst Herm Edwards.
4: He knows how to play offense, but this team struggles, and I think sometimes they put too much pressure on the defense. Thinking the defense will hold and hold. Well, the defense gets tired after a while. Yeah. You need to score points so the defense can do what? Get after the quarterback. But now, they play a San Francisco 49er team. That's one of the best teams in the National Football League, right? And so it's not like they lost to a team that's not very good. I mean, San Francisco could go to the Super Bowl this year if they continue to play the way they're playing right now. But Denver gets off to these slow starts offensively, and eventually the defense just wears down.
5: You look at the Rams. You look at the Seahawks. 2 teams that a lot of people see as top-tier teams in the NFC. Are you ready at this point, sitting at 4-0, ready to call the 49ers the best team in the NFC West?
4: Absolutely. They're the most consistent team when you watch them play. I mean, they have a formula of how they want to play football, and it's kind of fun to watch. And I think people lose sight of this. Hiring Raheem Morris as their defensive coordinator, who was in this division with the Rams, yeah. He knows the division opponents.
6: Oh yeah.
4: He has an up on everybody. He's been in this division, and you take him away from a Rams team that is in the same division they're in. That's a big get. And so this is a good football team. I mean, they know how to win. Purdy's a really good quarterback. They got one of the best players on offense in number 23, McCaffrey, right? Evans goes down, he comes back, and the defense, all of a sudden, this team is rolling right now. They're going to be hard to beat.
1: Niners 4-0, Broncos drop to 2-2 with the loss. The other team still unbeaten in the NFC is in the Twin Cities.
7: So the Vikings could run the clock out a game. Will Reichard went 5 of 5 on field goals. Second time in his career he's done that, and the Vikings will improve to 4-0 and beat the Miami Dolphins 15-10.
1: KFAN and the Minnesota Vikings Radio Network, 15-10. Vikings win it and go to 4-0 for the second time in the last 10 seasons, both under Kevin O'Connell. Kyler Murray, 14 of 14, 123 yards passing when he was targeting his tight ends on Sunday. Coach Kevin O'Connell knows there's still room for improvement, though.
8: Yeah, the third downs, I mean, when we were 7 or less, we might have been outside of that last kneel down. We might have been 8 of 10, 7 or less. But just too many negatives, too many. I think we had 8 offensive penalties. Still some pre-snap things. I think we lost out on an explosive by an illegal formation penalty. And we're using Caleb in the jumbo position, and a lot of moving parts with some of the things we're working through. But my expectation is we get the cleaner execution in. There were some cadence things going on that we have to continue to figure out what the root of that is. And then obviously some of those negatives just on the plays themselves. But to be able to battle back from behind the chains there a few times and get to third and six or less and then convert, I thought it said a lot about not only Kyler, but the group as a whole weathering some adversity there.
1: Vikings' ninth straight win, longest active streak in the NFL, and their longest since 10 straight. Between 1999 and 2000, they beat the Dolphins on Sunday. Dolphins falling to 0-4 for the second time in the last 15 seasons. Vikings, Niners, they're both 4-0. The winner in Las Vegas Sunday would also be in that 4-0 group.
6: SportsCenter all night. NFL Game of the Week, Chiefs at Raiders.
9: The reality for the Raiders is this is absolutely a measuring stick, but this is absolutely an opportunity to just prove how good you actually are.
10: This is AFC West football. This is a division matchup that both teams are 3-0. They know you. You know them.
11: I wouldn't be surprised if it's a very hostile environment. Try to take me back to those Oakland Raiders days. I'm excited just for the challenge. That 3-0 record's real.
12: And we are underway in this big AFC West game. Second down, goal to go at the just underway fourth quarter. Chiefs trailing 13-10. Walker now goes in motion. Chiefs will throw it again. Pump faking. Now a pass near side. Caught. Touchdown! Kansas City. Tyquan Thornton gives the Chiefs their first lead of the game on an 8-yarder. And Mahomes now with the most touchdown passes in Chiefs history against a single opponent.
13: Thornton again had a big day along with Patrick. A couple TD throws. Worthy had a big day and would have had a couple more. He was right there, but we had a little bit of pressure and couldn't get it to him, but he's playing good football.
12: First down and 10 for the Chiefs. Up 4. K-9. Walker going off tackle. 20. England 15. 10. Sprints. Dives for the far front pylon. Touchdown! Kansas City! Sudden onslaught of points and a 21-yard off-tackle run. And the Chiefs have a coveted two-possession second-half lead at 3:02 to go in the game.
11: You have a guy like Kenneth that you get through. That's not just a 20-yard run. It's a 70-yard run. And so that's about staying with it and trusting the guys around you.
13: Offensively, it was great to see Walker have another big day. The crucial time, the big long run that he had. But he was productive the whole day.
12: And the Chiefs go to a knee. They will go to 4-0 with two division victories in the first 4 weeks, and they beat the Raiders, who suffer their first loss of the season. And for Kansas City and for Patrick Mahomes, he now has a 99th career regular season win. That ties Tom Brady for the most in National Football League history by a quarterback in his first 130 starts.
13: Yeah, when there's two good teams, I think that helps the whole thing. That was a battle. So they battled their tail off, and our guys battled their tail off, and that's what this is all about.
11: But we have to keep building and keep getting better, and I'm sure they'll do the same.
1: Chiefs getting the 3-point win over the Raiders. Patrick Mahomes' fifth career 4-0 start to a season. 15 of 30, 225 yards passing, couple of touchdowns. Kenneth Walker the third, 177 rushing yards and two scores. ESPN analyst Tim Hasselbeck.
14: What's kind of remarkable about where they sit is they're relying a lot on Kenneth Walker right now. I mean, think about it from Patrick Mahomes' standpoint. He completed 15 of 30 today. It wasn't like he had this remarkable game. And I don't know that the passing game is really where it would normally be when you have all the speed at wide receiver that they're accustomed to having. And so right now it's a team that's running the ball extremely well because they got it right in free agency with Kenneth Walker.
15: If I'm Kansas City, I'm just going to say, let's go, nine, do your thing. But I wonder about that as well.
14: Yeah, I think that if you're headed towards, you know, over 300 and something touches on a season, you do have to start to, you know, be concerned about having a guy that's fresh late in the year. You know, you talk about people in Seattle felt like, hey, because Charbonnet had played so much during the regular season, when they got Kenneth Walker, he had fresh legs. Yeah. So, yeah, there's probably a concern there, but you're going to have to. That's your best option right now with the receiver situation the way it is in Kansas City.
1: Kansas City with a 30-27 win over the Raiders, who snap a streak of four straight wins dating back to last season. SportsCenter all night, ESPN Radio.
7: The 1-0 to France. Swing and a high fly ball in the air, and that one hits one of the guy wires and redirects and is caught in left field by Cheerio.
16: So they have a roof, and the wires run, you know, we're behind home plate, and it runs kind of away from us towards the outfield, if you imagine spreading your fingers like that.
17: That's right.
16: And one of those fingers, it hit, has a lot of cables running through it, and it went straight back down.
18: After review, the call stands. The ball did hit over fair territory. The call stands. The runner, or the batter, is out.
1: Saturday's series opener for the Padres and Brewers, certainly with some drama in the ninth inning. A potential go-ahead homer by San Diego's Ty France hits a wire, winds up being an out when it's caught by Milwaukee's Jackson Churio. Hold that name on the tip of your tongue for just a moment. Sunday, game two of the best of five. Padres, a 3-1 lead in the seventh inning. Brewers pull within a run in the home half when they score on an error to make it 3-2. Jump ahead to the ninth, two outs, but Padres closer Mason Miller had issued three walks, so bases were loaded for guess who?
7: Churio back in. Miller, the 2-2. Swing and a line drive. Base hit. Center field. Yelich is in. Here comes Freelich. He's in. Jackson Churio has walked it off. And the Brewers come all the way back in the bottom of the ninth. Churio, the hero in game two. And they mob him at second base. Just a pile jumping up and down.
1: Four, three, the final. Jackson Churio is 1-for-4 in the game, but the one is that walk-off two-run single. Two dramatic wins for the Brewers in as many days in the first two games of the series. The guys who are calling the series for us here on ESPN Radio, John Shambi, Doug Glanville, Boog.
7: Jay, thanks so much. The Brewers rally and win it in the bottom of the ninth. Jackson Churio with a two-run single. Dougie, what a ballgame.
16: I mean, these teams we saw going into the series, they're going to be back and forth. They're evenly matched. They have great bullpens. And you knew it was going to be the bullpen that executed. They got enough out of their starters. And today, between King and Henderson, it was back and forth. But then for the Brewers to come up against Mason Miller, who's had such an incredible season, and to just beat him with his best stuff, make him work, throw a lot of pitches, and then hit his fastball with Jackson Churio, who's just been an incredible postseason performer in such a young career. And then the contributions coming from the guys like the captain and Christian Yelich to steal a base, and then Sal Frelick, who's had a tough year, still getting the big hit and scoring the winning run. I mean, the Brewers just brought everybody out tonight to be able to win this ballgame, and that's really what it takes in the postseason, especially against a Padre bullpen.
7: Amazing work. And when you think about this team winning 103 games, there's so many aspects to this team, but there's a culture and a mindset that they have that I think starts with their manager and Pat Murphy.
16: Well, Pat Murphy is never satisfied. He always knows that his players can do better and continue to improve. He wants them to want to be better, and this season, 103 wins, another season where they've led baseball in wins. And, you know, they ran away with the division, but they weren't satisfied. They wanted to make up last year. They got swept by the Dodgers. They have work to do. And they came up big at home when these games were really close. I mean, coming down to hitting wires in game one and, I mean, everything. So, you know, they're playing some great baseball. And considering they had the time off, you know, the Padres had the roll going, and they've just stopped them cold.
7: Yeah, amazing stuff. Brewers pull it out in the bottom of the ninth. It started with a walk to Yelich, and it finished with Jackson Churio, a two-run single off of Mason Miller. And Milwaukee is up 2-0. They win game two by the final of 4-3. For Doug Glanville, I'm John Shambi, right here in your home for every game of the postseason, Major League Baseball on ESPN Radio and the ESPN app. Now let's go back to Jay Reynolds in the studio.
1: 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Not all smiles in L.A. 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That's next. 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
1: 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On the diamond, game two, Dodgers Braves in LA.
2: Olsen again will be taken off of the pitch. There he goes, the pitch on the way. Swinging a line drive toward the gap in right center. Tucker on a run, won't get it. It touches down on the warning track. Olsen's being sent. He's around third. He is going to score on a double. And Atlanta adds another huge run as they take a 3-1 lead. Michael Harris had a terrific at bat. He also has his third hit. If he hits one out tonight, his next one, he's going to hit for the cycle. And Iglesias rocks and pitches. Lefty batter will swing and pop it up. Foul ground, third base side. Here comes Riley. He is under. He makes the catch. And that's the ball game. Atlanta wins it. Final score of 3-2. The Braves bullpen just magnificent here in game number two. And they have tied the series. Heading back to Atlanta on Tuesday, one game apiece.
1: They snap a seven-game losing streak in postseason road games, getting the winning game two. Dave O'Brien calling it here on ESPN Radio. Michael Harris, as Dave mentioned, did not hit that homer. So he finishes 3-for-5, double, triple. Fourth player in Braves history with a single, double, and a triple in a postseason game. He spoke after the win with our Aldin Gonzalez here on ESPN Radio.
3: Michael, 4 days, you've had three bullpen games. What can you say about the work that your relievers did today to shut down this Dodgers offense and help you guys get this win here?
4: Yeah, that's actually phenomenal. The job that they've done this postseason, two great lineups, and they've pretty much closed the door on them all the time. So, they've done a phenomenal job, and just glad to get back home with an even series.
3: As an offense, what was your game plan against Blake Snell? How were you able to drive up his pitch count the way that you did today and lead to his early exit?
4: I think we all knew, like, he was a guy that you have to kind of make work. He doesn't want to give you too many pitches over the plate, so if you make him work, you can kind of get him out the game early, and that's what happened today.
3: And Michael, three hits for you today. I think eight in this postseason already. What's it like for you right now? What kind of groove do you feel like you're in at the batter's box right now?
4: I'm just trying to stay calm and believe in myself, go up there and try to do a job, not try to do too much. Obviously, I would have wanted to come through in the situation in the first inning with the bases loaded, but then Doobie picked me up and got an RBI. So, just trying to find ways to get the hand the baton off to the guy behind me and do a job.
3: And, Michael, there's a lot of talk about Chris Sale potentially making this start in game two. The fact that you won this game without him, now you have him lined up in Atlanta for game three after splitting two games in L.A., how big was that for you guys?
4: That's huge. To have a split series, obviously coming here and then playing one of the better teams in the league and splitting that series after yesterday, giving the ball to Sale gives us a lot of confidence.
1: Michael Harris and the Braves getting the winning game two, evening the series after the first two in L.A. As Dave O'Brien mentioned, game three Tuesday in Atlanta. You'll hear it here on ESPN Radio. Every pitch of baseball's postseason is on ESPN Radio. Monday, the two American League series, White Sox, Guardians up first. Our coverage begins at 4:30 Eastern time. They'll be followed by the Yankees and Rays from the Trop. SportsCenter All Night, ESPN Radio. So the Dodgers did not get a win for L.A. on Sunday. But the Rams did.
5: Luke and Nacua is left. Devontae Adams is right. Two tight ends in formation. Strong left. They run it left. Kyren to the edge of stiff arm. Turns it down the numbers. Stays on his feet. And he's in. Kyren Williams puts it in the paint. And the Rams have their first lead of week four with 70 seconds left in Philadelphia.
1: Kyren Williams runs for two touchdowns in the final 4 minutes. And the Rams rally from down 10 to beat the Eagles 24-20 on Sunday. Eagles 0-for-12 on third down, most third down attempts without a conversion by any team since 2023. Second fewest points in any two-game span under Nick Sirianni. ESPN analyst Herm Edwards.
6: The one thing you can count on is the consistency of the quarterback. He never wavers. Win, lose, or draw, he's always the same. He will come with some calmness for this football team. They have a chance. Now, Barkley gets nicked up. That's not a good sign. Because going into this game, Barkley going into this game had zero touchdowns. You know, so this team has got to kind of find their identity. Five new offensive coordinators in 6 years.
7: It goes through college, too, in Alabama.
6: It's just up and down with this offense. They got to figure it out that they're still a good football team because they got the quarterback. This is a game that got away from them.
1: Jalen Hurts, 12-27, 93 yards passing, two touchdowns, 18 yards rushing. He was sacked a season high four times. in the loss for the Eagles. Rams trailed for just over 46 minutes before rallying for the win over Philly. Sunday night game seeing the Panthers and the Lions.
8: From the Detroit 10, working right to left. Takes the snap. Lions bring the blitz. Young throws. Enzo McMillan center cut. Touchdown, Carolina. T-Mac's career game and career night continues. The stars are out in Charlotte. T-Mac and Bryce, the brightest among them.
1: 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Panthers, a 32-26 win over the Lions. Bryce Young, 29 of 41, 329 yards passing. Couple of touchdown passes. Nine touchdown passes this season for Bryce Young as Carolina gets the win. First primetime win at home since 2022. Speaking of being in primetime, how about the 4-0 teams? That's next to ESPN Radio.
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1: Brewers walk off and take the first two from the Padres. Braves come back with a winning game two. Their series with the Dodgers tied at a game apiece. Valkyries, Dream taking their respective series openers in the WNBA. While the Chiefs win the Battle of the Unbeatens in week four.
2: And the Chiefs go to a knee. They will go to 4-0 with two division victories in the first 4 weeks. And they beat the Raiders, who suffer their first loss of the season. And for Kansas City and for Patrick Mahomes, he now has a 99th career regular season win. That ties Tom Brady for the most in National Football League history by a quarterback in his first 130 starts.
1: 96-5, the Fan. Chiefs, a 30-27 win. Patrick Mahomes' fifth career 4-0 start to a season, completes half of his 30 passes for 225 yards. Kenneth Walker runs for 177 and two touchdowns. ESPN analyst Herm Edwards.
3: It has changed the whole dynamics of the Kansas City Chiefs offense. It's not about Patrick Mahomes running around and making these fabulous throws and plays. It's not about Kelce catching the ball. It really is about the runner right now. The ability to run the ball sets up the play-action pass, takes a lot of stress off the quarterback, right? And you think about Kenneth Walker. Not only can he run inside, he has speed to break outside as well, right? So all of a sudden, when you think about Andy Reid's history, Andy Reid was an offensive line coach. The offensive coordinator, last time I checked, Eric Bieniemy, yeah. What position did he play?
4: Running back.
3: So when they got Kenneth Walker, I said, okay, this whole offense will change now. And you watch it, there's a reason they haven't lost. They're very productive on offense. Took a lot of pressure off Patrick Mahomes, making all these off-schedule plays. Now they can be a play-action team. Patrick Mahomes said, I can give it to the runner. I can throw it to Kelce now. Guys are wide open because you have to stop the run of the Kansas City Chiefs. So defensively, you got to put eight guys in the box. Well, you put eight guys in the box, guess what? We'll play-action pass you and we'll throw the ball on you. It's a wonderful combination of how they're playing offense.
1: Walker scoring both of his rushing touchdowns on consecutive plays in the fourth quarter, 19 seconds apart. Chiefs are 4-0. Vikings go to 4-0. So do the Niners, a 24-14 win over the Broncos. Niners 4-0 under Kyle Shanahan for the third time. Tied with the Eagles for the second most by any team in the last decade. Christian McCaffrey, 70 yards from scrimmage and a touchdown. Niners outscoring the Broncos 21-11 in the second half in a game that was tied at 3 at halftime. Quarterback Brock Purdy.
5: I just think, you know, there was a couple plays and little detailed things, sort of hurting our drives and not getting the first down. I felt like we were moving the ball and stuff, but we were just, like, hurting ourselves with little things. And so, for us to get it going in the second half, and shout out to Ron Neal by, getting that the punt, getting the ball back for us and then having us go score, it felt like, all right, like, we wanted to, like, break through whatever that was. And it was really just ourselves, I felt like. So glad we can get some momentum going in the second half. But, I mean, that's why it's a four-quarter game. You know, you start great and not finish well, or you could start slow and finish well. Like, it's just that's the game that we play.
1: Brock Purdy, 19 of 30 for 218 yards and two touchdowns, as well as the Niners go to 4-0. Bills knocked from the ranks of the unbeatens when the Patriots rallied.
6: Nate takes a snap. Blitz coming. Throw right side toward the end zone. One-handed juggling catch. It's caught for a touchdown. Unbelievable one-handed catch by Eftim Chisholm III. Incredible grab. May laid it out for him. Chisholm makes the catch and hauls it in for the score. Amazing. And the Patriots go back on top by one.
7: Stevenson is in there to the left of May. Out of the shotgun, two receivers left, two to the right. Tight end motions right slot. May takes the snap. Bills rushing 4. It's open in the middle. May wanted to run for it. He throws. It's caught by Stevenson for the two-point conversion.
1: And the Patriots go on to a 29-26 win over the Bills. Patriots, The 29 points, that's a season high. They had 405 yards. That's a season high. Third down conversion percentage, 42%. That was a season high. And they wind up beating the Bills. Josh Allen, 253 yards passing and a touchdown and an interception in the loss. Bills have allowed 107 points this season, most they've allowed through four games of a season since 2012. Patriots come away with the win. You heard it here on ESPN Radio. Steve Levy and Max Starks have the call for us. Steve?
7: Thank you, Jay. I don't know a lot of people who gave the Patriots much of a chance coming into Buffalo. The Bills had been 3-0. Buffalo played a bad game last week, minus four in the turnover margin, found a way to win. You figure, okay, they got lucky, they got away with one. They'll be back to being the Bills. And the Patriots were blown out in Jacksonville by a million. They come into this game without Christian Gonzalez, without Christian Barmore, and somehow, some way, they beat the Bills today. Max, how did that happen, buddy?
4: It just came through consistency. I think the balanced offensive attack, the run game, was not spectacular, but it was consistent. They were ripping off 3, 4, 6, 7 yard runs a clip when the ball was handed to them, and also some fancy footwork by Drake May as well. But this New England team was able to garner 400 yards of offense, and it came from unlikely characters. You know, you look at the Hunter Henrys and the Eli Raridans, who've been kind of those consistent guys. Mac Hollins is the number one receiver on this team. He goes out with a calf injury. And then Romeo Doubs, the guy we talked about often with the bad hands and the inconsistent catcher, he has a play. And then, of course, insert Efton Chisholm III, right, that comes in and has the go-ahead touchdown. So utilizing a lot of different characters to get the job done today.
7: And lost in the game will be what happened at the end of the first half. We won't forget it, but because of the dramatic finish in the second half, which each team had the ball twice in less than a minute in the final 2 minutes of the first half. It was a remarkable afternoon. I think the bigger story, well, the story nationally will be Drake May, he and the Patriots are back. But maybe bigger, what's wrong with the Buffalo Bills now, and do they have a real problem on offense and defense?
4: Yeah, I mean, because, you know, New England's defense was able to get home and rattle Josh Allen. You didn't see the sudden misuse or lack of use for James Cook until late into this game, where he couldn't get started offensively, and then he finishes the game with 75 rushing yards, but they came so sporadically, there was no consistency. And Josh Allen, turnovers, still another story here. The biggest one coming right within that 2 minutes to end the game, a play downfield to Joshua Palmer that goes into Woodson's hands and ends the game effectively for the Buffalo, who you kind of felt was still in this game. There was going to be some Allen magic, and the magic never materialized.
7: Happened. All the magic was for New England. Buffalo's got a new head coach in Joe Brady, got a new defensive coordinator in Jim Leonard. I think people will start looking in that area when they're trying to come up with reasons for what's wrong with Buffalo. That's the way the league works, right?
4: It is. It is. And Buffalo, you know, came into this game 27th in the league in pass defense, and that was well on display. They look like a bottom third team playing against who for New England, right? And there's no A.J. Brown here, and Mac Hollins was gone. So DeMario Douglas, Romeo Doubs, Hunter Henry, Eli Raridan, all of these names, but nobody's superstar, and they all played together today.
7: A lot of people like playing with the final score, the numbers. This is only the 12th time in NFL history there's been a final score of 29-26.
4: Wow.
7: Hasn't happened in 3 years, but 12th time in history.
4: Yeah. Great for Super Bowl squares, though.
7: Yes. If you have the right ones.
4: If you have the right ones.
7: All right, that's the story here. In Western New York, the Bills suffer their first loss of the season. They go down to 3-1. The Patriots even their record at 2-2. Final score, New England 29, Buffalo 26. For Max Starks, I'm Steve Levy, right here on your home for the Football Sunday Game of the Week, ESPN Radio. Now let's go back to Jay Reynolds in the studio.
1: All right, Steve, the Bills bumped from the ranks of the unbeaten on Sunday. Jaguars and Bengals.
8: Dropping his treble. Looking. Fires back to the end zone. That ball's going to be caught for the touchdown. Brian Thomas Jr. for the score. No flags this time. Touchdown, Jacksonville.
1: 1010 XL 92.5. Jags a 22-17 win over the Bengals. Trevor Lawrence, 18 of 23 for 227 yards. And the touchdown. Jamar Chase, 27 yards, left the game with a concussion, did not return as the Bengals wind up losing. ESPN analyst Herm Edwards
3: this thing's all out of whack in Cincinnati. I just looked at this and I'm like scratching my head. They had 15 runs, 59 passes. I'll say it again.
9: Yeah.
3: 15 runs, 59 passes.
9: Not great balance.
3: No balance at all. That's a problem. That's a problem. And they got to get more balance in this offense. They can't just rely on Joe Burrow's, or just he's going to throw us victories. Doesn't happen in the National Football League. You can't only run it 15 times and throw it almost 60 times. It just doesn't add up to wins.
9: Well, Coach, defense had been their Achilles heel for so long. Defense is allowing 21 points per game to some good offenses. So having lost just two in a row, 2-2, season very much alive, what's your overall assessment of Cincinnati?
3: We know they can play offense. Their defense is keeping them in the game. But when you get out of balance like that, they're almost relying on, well, Joe will win it for us. Let him just keep throwing. Well, you can't. You want to steal possessions away from an offense. You know what you do? You got to run the ball. You got to take some time off the clock because you put your defense on the field too fast when you go three and out. You just can't keep throwing the ball like this. It never ends up well when you're throwing the ball almost 60 times in a football game. Tough to win.
1: Joe Burrow, 428 yards passing, touchdown, ran for another, also had a couple of interceptions as well in the loss for the Bengals. SportsCenter all night, ESPN Radio. Giants hosting the Cardinals. Jameis Winston rallying New York in the second half.
10: Second and 10 at the 11. Can the Giants take advantage of the penalty? Winston in a shotgun set. Play clock at 5. Winston back, zips it into the end zone, and it's caught for the touchdown. Theo Johnson right over the defender.
1: Cardinals, meanwhile, in a position at the end. They did have a chance. Down 6, 4th and goal from the 4 on the game's final play.
10: McBride comes in motion. Brissett back, pumps. Intercepted by the Giants as he throws it left. Deontay Banks across midfield. Down the right sideline. 40, 30, 20, 15, 10, 5. Touchdown Giants! On a day in which the 86 Giants were honored, it's the Giant defense of 2026 that saves the day today. Deontay Banks with a walk-off pick 6.
1: Bob Papa, WFAN. Giants, a 36-24 win over the Cardinals. Jameis Winston, 250 yards passing, 3 touchdowns, couple of interceptions. His team saved by that game-ending pick 6.
11: You know, I just was grateful, 2 weeks in a row, our defense held strong, man, and to see Tay Banks, man, someone who has faced his trials, man, but still finds a way to persevere. And for that to happen to him and for him to finish in the end zone with that ball, I was so proud of him. And I talked about, you know, forgetting that which is behind you and reaching forward to which is ahead, and that's what he did. Obviously, he talked about that first drive, you know, his welcome back moment, you know, because he's been locking down stuff since training camp. But it, sometimes not how you start, it's how you finish. And he finished in the end zone to lead us to a victory.
1: For Jameis Winston, his 20th career game with 3 touchdown passes, ESPN analyst Herm Edwards.
3: He is a guy that brings a positiveness to your whole locker room. You know, when he walks in a huddle as an offensive player, you kind of look at him, he's kind of smiling. The sun's always shining for Jameis Winston, right? He gets down every once in a while, but when you watch the guy play, he still has some arm talent. Mm-hmm. Playing for a good coach, and Coach Harbaugh, you know, doesn't put a lot of stress on him, but this Giant team has kind of rallied around Jameis Winston after they lose their starting quarterback. Who would imagine right now the Giants are sitting where they're sitting at with the backup quarterback, Jameis Winston?
1: First 3-0 home start to a season since 2008. They trailed by 11, but they come back and beat the Cardinals 36-24. SportsCenter all night, ESPN Radio. Back to baseball.
12: Cherry will back in. Miller, the 2-2. Swing and a line drive. Base set. Center field. Yelich is in. Here comes Freeland. He's in. Jackson Cherry has walked.
1: 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Christian Yelich with our Jesse Rogers.
13: Christian, is there anyone on the planet you want up more than Jackson Chourio at a moment like that?
14: No. I mean, I know it's Mason Miller. But you feel pretty good about him in that situation. Or like, you know, something's going to be hit hard. You don't know if it's going to be at somebody, but you know he's going to hit something hard. And you just felt like, you know what? And you just could feel it in here.
13: The inning starts, though, with you getting on base against Miller. Take me through that at bat.
14: Yeah, I mean, down one, maybe the best closer in the game. You know, you're just like, you got to get on. You got to get some action. Maybe make something happen on the bases. But it's kind of been the theme of us all year. Like, just find a way. Like, who cares how we do it? Just get in there and figure it out.
1: Mason Miller with three walks, and then the Brewers with the walk-off hit to go up to Love. Even after two in L.A., that's next. 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
1: 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Coming out of week 5 of college football, Texas still number 1 in the latest AP poll. Longhorns idle this weekend, heading into the Red River rivalry against Oklahoma. Missouri off the win over Florida, making a big jump. Tigers up 11 spots to number 14. Gators dropped to number 16, down from number 8. At number 3, still Notre Dame. Miami's still at number 4, coming off that 28-point rout at Clemson. ESPN's Heather Dinich.
2: Clemson, you know, I looked at Dabo Sweeney's comments last night saying that he thinks that they can still win the ACC. He's right. They only have one league loss. But the disparity between where Miami is as a program and Clemson is right now was on full display.
1: And we'll see how it manifests as the season continues. Week 4 of the NFL season wraps up tonight. Falcons-Saints for Monday Night Football.
3: Are we turning the clocks back on Monday night? We might be. Is Alvin Kamara, who at one point this offseason seemed like he might no longer be a New Orleans Saint, should be the starting running back come Monday night when they play host to the Atlanta Falcons. Kendre Miller will have a role as well. And the Saints have been as dedicated to a running back by committee approach as basically anybody in the regular season.
1: We'll see who comes out on top in this one. Falcons Saints, Monday Night Football, ESPN and ABC. As for Sunday's action, John Ryder.
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0: Number 5.
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6: In motion, Nick Westbrook-Ikhine. Shotgun snap to Daniel Jones. Cuts to his right. Now he's at the 5. Looking to dive across the pylon. And he does! Touchdown! INDY for Daniel Jones.
0: Number 4.
5: There were a few Week 4 rallies, including in Houston, where the Cowboys rack up 28 points in the second half to knock off the Texans. And Dallas receiver CeeDee Lamb had himself a game of 105.3 The Fan.
7: Second down at the Houston 12. Prescott back, throwing. End zone! Lamb to the post! CeeDee Lamb! Unbelievable! 12-yard touchdown! Has regained the lead.
0: Number 3.
5: The 49ers looking to stay undefeated, hosting the Broncos, and a familiar connection here on KNBR.
8: Second down and 8 at their own 44-yard line, leading by 3. Purdy's in the shotgun. Here comes pressure. Purdy backpedaling, checks down to Kittle. Kittle gets a block from Brendel. Kittle is breaking free into space. George Kittle is racing. Hufanga on his heels, won't get there. Touchdown! 49ers! Breakaway for George Kittle, and a beauty, 56 yards for the score.
0: Number 2.
5: The Giants improved to 3-1, outlasting the Cardinals, and they put it away in the fourth quarter with their defense. The call on WFAN.
7: McBride comes in motion. Brissett back, pumps, intercepted by the Giants as he throws it left. Deontay Banks across midfield, down the right sideline. 40, 30, 20, 15, 10, 5. Touchdown, Giants! On a day in which the 86 Giants were honored, it's the Giant defense of 2026 that saves the day today.
0: Number 1.
5: Now to the baseball postseason, we had a thriller in Game 2 of the NLDS in Milwaukee as the Brewers stunned the Padres. Boog Sciambi with the final call on ESPN Radio.
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1: The other NL series, Braves hanging on for a 3-2 win over the Dodgers. Series tied after the first two in L.A. Dave O'Brien, Jessica Mendoza have the call for us here on ESPN Radio. Dave?
10: Thank you, Jay. As we watch Dodger Stadium file out, 51,000 not very happy fans. They watch their beloved Dodgers go down to the Atlanta bullpen and a handful of key hits because just there weren't many in the game. Each side had only 6. The Braves did not start someone tonight, a regular starter. Instead, they go with the bullpen guy and Ray Kerr and a slew of guys after that. And it pays off in a big win.
11: Yeah, and I think the biggest credit, and we talk about Michael Harris II, the fact that he got those three hits, but the reality was it was the entire lineup earning those nine free passes, getting Blake Snell, the starter, the two-time Cy Young Award winner, out of this game so early. So the Dodgers had to go to that bullpen that has been a weakness for the team, and the Braves just capitalizing on the walks.
10: So we move on to Atlanta after the travel day on Monday for game number three on Tuesday night at 6 o'clock, and that's going to be Yamamoto against Sale. One could argue that the advantage has now swung to the Atlanta Braves with an opportunity to go up 2-1 behind Chris Sale on proper rest in his home ballpark.
11: So this has all the feels of a game one. Normally, you have your ace ready for a game one. Dodgers deciding to go to two lefties because of the Braves' struggles, supposedly, against left-handed pitching. So they save Yamamoto for this game three. Obviously, Chris Sale coming in to game one and game three of the wild card series. So now we get this awesome matchup in a game three of the division series, which should have been these two aces in game one.
10: Are both guys brilliant throughout the season? Yamamoto, of course, won the MVP of the World Series last year. That should be a dandy of a matchup. For Jess Mendoza, I'm Dave O'Brien, right here in your home for every pitch of the postseason. Major League Baseball on ESPN Radio and the ESPN app. Right now we go back to Jay Reynolds in the studio.
1: All right, Dave, we'll see how the Braves handle the rest of the series. Falcons playing Monday Night Football. Representing Atlanta, Bears with their 23-12 win over the Jets on Sunday. Ravens over the Titans, 24-18. Lamar Jackson didn't play in the second half with an ankle injury. The team saying he is officially day-to-day. There's still some unbeaten teams in the NFL. That's next. SportsCenter All Night continues. It's ESPN Radio.
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12: The Chiefs and Raiders battle for first place in the AFC West.
13: First down and 10 for the Chiefs. K-9, Walker going off tackle, 20, Englund, 15, 10, sprints, dives to the far front pylon, touchdown!
12: Rams and Eagles collide at the link.
14: For the Rams' first touchdown of week 4. Jet sweep. Puka to the left edge. Puka can walk right in. A leap for a touchdown at the pylon. And he's in the end zone for 6.
12: Cowboys and Texans meet in a Texas showdown.
15: Prescott back, throwing. End zone! Lamb to the post! CeeDee Lamb!
12: Braves look to bounce back in game 2 of the NLDS.
16: Pitch on the way, swinging a line drive toward the gap in right center. Tucker on a run, won't get it. It touches down on the warning track. Olsen's being sent. He's around third. He is going to score on a double. And Atlanta adds another huge run.
12: Plus, the WNBA playoff semifinals get underway with 2 game 1s.
17: Canada connects! Another massive 3 from Jordan Canada, her third again.
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18: Second down and 8 at their own 44-yard line, leading by 3. Purdy's in the shotgun. Here comes pressure. Purdy backpedaling, checks down to Kittle. Kittle gets a block from Brendel. Kittle is breaking free into space. George Kittle is racing. Hufanga on his heels, won't get there. Touchdown! 49ers! A breakaway for George Kittle! And a beauty! 56 yards for the score! And the 49ers, with this win, 24-14. And just as we said last week, Tim, it was not without a cost. It was not without pain or drama. And the 49ers find a way to get it done and improve to 4-0 on the year.
12: So it sounded on KNBR, 24-14, Niners over the Broncos for San Francisco, their third 4-0 start under Kyle Shanahan, tied with the Eagles for the second most by any team in the last decade. The Chiefs with 5.

0: They lead the way. Kyle Shanahan 4-0 once again.
1: I just told the guys I was proud of them. I don't know, just especially with some of the stuff we talked about last night. I was proud of the offense being able to run the ball the way we did, being able to finish at the end. You know, doing that 2 weeks in a row where you're trying to run it, you want to run on the clock out, but you also want to score more than anything because you don't want to give it back and make it a one score game. And to be able to finish there with a touchdown, to finish the last three drives was a touchdown, was huge. And I was just so pumped at the way the defense played. That allowed us to kind of have that mindset throughout the whole game, and the special teams being the big point in the game that kind of changed the momentum with that turnover.
0: Brock Purdy, 19 of 30, 218 yards, couple of touchdowns, ran for 29 yards, third straight game with multiple passing touchdowns and no interception. George Kittle, 4 catches for 70 yards and a score, including that 56-yard touchdown in the fourth quarter. Niners, first team to allow 0 sacks through 4 games since the Colts in 2005. As for the Broncos, they snap a 10-game win streak against NFC opponents, had been the longest active streak in the NFL. Second double-digit loss for Denver this season. Quarterback Bo Nix, frustration level?
2: I think the frustrations just come within the losses. Obviously, we want to have a really explosive offense, and you know, that'll come. But you know, we've played really good teams. We've played 4 really good challenges up so far, and you know, we're sitting here at 2-2, and so I definitely don't think we hit the panic button, but at the same time, we just got to continue to grind and find ways to get better.
0: Not hitting the panic button, but the Broncos had 296 yards of offense, held under 300 in 3 of their first 4 games this season. ESPN analyst Herm Edwards.
3: He knows how to play offense, but this team struggles, and I think sometimes they put too much pressure on the defense. Thinking the defense will hold and hold. Well, the defense gets tired after a while. Yeah. You need to score points so the defense can do what? Get after the quarterback. But now, they play a San Francisco 49er team. That's one of the best teams in the National Football League, right? And so it's not like they lost to a team that's not very good. I mean, San Francisco could go to the Super Bowl this year if they continue to play the way they're playing right now. But Denver gets off to these slow starts offensively, and eventually the defense just wears down.
4: You look at the Rams. You look at the Seahawks. Two teams that a lot of people see as top-tier teams in the NFC. Are you ready, at this point, sitting at 4-0, ready to call the 49ers the best team in the NFC West?
3: Absolutely. They're the most consistent team when you watch them play. I mean, they have a formula of how they want to play football, and it's kind of fun to watch. And I think people lose sight of this. Hiring Raheem Morris as their defensive coordinator, who was in this division with the Rams, yeah. he knows the division opponents.
5: Oh yeah.
3: He has an up on everybody. He's been in this division, and you take him away from a Rams team that is in the same division they're in. That's a big get. And so this is a good football team. I mean, they know how to win. Purdy's a really good quarterback. They got one of the best players on offense in number 23, McCaffrey, right? Evans goes down, he comes back, and the defense, all of a sudden, this team is rolling right now. They're going to be hard to beat.
0: Niners 4-0, Broncos drop to 2-2 with the loss. The other team still unbeaten in the NFC is in the Twin Cities.
6: So the Vikings could run the clock out again. Will Reichard went 5 of 5 on field goals. Second time in his career he's done that, and the Vikings will improve to 4-0 and beat the Miami Dolphins 15-10.
0: KFAN and the Minnesota Vikings Radio Network, 15-10. Vikings win it and go to 4-0 for the second time in the last 10 seasons, both under Kevin O'Connell. Kyler Murray, 14 of 14, 123 yards passing when he was targeting his tight ends on Sunday. Coach Kevin O'Connell knows there's still room for improvement, though.
1: Yeah, the third downs, I mean, when we were 7 or less, you know, we might have been outside of that last kneel down. We might have been 8 of 10, you know, 7 or less. But just too many negatives, you know, too many. I think we had 8 offensive penalties. Still some pre-snap things. You know, I think we lost out on an explosive by an illegal formation penalty. And we're using Caleb in the jumbo position and you know, a lot of moving parts with some of the things we're working through. But my expectation as we get the cleaner execution in. There were some cadence things going on that you have to continue to figure out what the root of that is. And then obviously some of those negatives just on the plays themselves. But to be able to battle back from behind the chains there a few times and get to 3rd and 6 or less and then convert, I thought it said a lot about not only Kyler, but the group as a whole weathering some adversity there.
0: Vikings 9th straight win, longest active streak in the NFL, and their longest since 10 straight. Between 1999 and 2000, they beat the Dolphins on Sunday. Dolphins falling to 0-4 for the second time in the last 15 seasons. Vikings, Niners, they're both 4-0. The winner in Las Vegas Sunday would also be in that 4-0 group.
5: 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NFL Game of the Week, Chiefs at Raiders.
7: The reality for the Raiders is this is absolutely a measuring stick, but this is absolutely an opportunity to just prove how good you actually are.
8: This is AFC West football. This is a division matchup that both teams are 3-0. They know you. You know them.
9: I wouldn't be surprised if it's a very hostile environment. Try to take me back to those Oakland Raiders days. Yeah, I'm excited just for the challenge. That 3-0 record's real.
10: And we are underway in this big AFC West game. Second down, goal to go at the end. Just underway fourth quarter. Chiefs trailing 13-10. Walker now goes in motion. Chiefs will throw it again. Pump faking. Now a pass near side. Touchdown! Kansas City tie. Juan Thornton gets the Chiefs their first lead of the game on an 8-yarder. And Mahomes now with the most touchdown passes in Chiefs history against a single opponent.
11: Thornton again had a big day along with Patrick. A couple TD throws. Worthy had a big day and would have had a couple more. He was right there, but we had a little bit of pressure and couldn't get it to him, but he's playing good football.
10: First down and 10 for the Chiefs. Up 4. K-9. Walker going off tackle. 20. England 15. 10. Sprints. Dives for the far front pylon. Touchdown! Kansas City! Slot of points and a 21-yard off-tackle run. And the Chiefs have a coveted two-possession second-half lead at 3:02 to go in the game.
9: You have a guy like Kenneth that you get through, that's not just a 20-yard run, it's a 70-yard run. And so that's about staying with it and trusting the guys around you.
11: Offensively, it was great to see Walker have another big day. The crucial time, the big long run that he had, but he was productive the whole day.
10: And the Chiefs go to a knee. They will go to 4-0 with two division victories in the first 4 weeks, and they beat the Raiders, who suffer their first loss of the season. And for Kansas City and for Patrick Mahomes, he now has a 99th career regular season win. That ties Tom Brady for the most in National Football League history by a quarterback in his first 130 starts.
11: Yeah, when there's two good teams, I think that helps the whole thing. That was a battle. So they battled their tail off, and our guys battled their tail off, and that's what this is all about.
9: But we have to keep building and keep getting better, and I'm sure they'll do the same.
0: Chiefs getting the 3-point win over the Raiders. Patrick Mahomes' fifth career 4-0 start to a season. 15 of 30, 225 yards passing, couple of touchdowns. Kenneth Walker III, 177 rushing yards and two scores. ESPN analyst Tim Hasselbeck.
12: What's kind of remarkable about where they sit is they're relying a lot on Kenneth Walker right now. I mean, think about it from Patrick Mahomes' standpoint. He completed 15 of 30 today. It wasn't like he had this remarkable game. And I don't know that the passing game is really where it would normally be when you have all the speed at wide receiver that they're accustomed to having. And so right now it's a team that's running the ball extremely well because they got it right in free agency with Kenneth Walker.
13: If I'm Kansas City, I'm just going to say, let's go, Nine, do your thing. But I wonder about that as well.
12: Yeah, I think that if you're headed towards, you know, over 300 and something touches on a season, you do have to start to, you know, be concerned about having a guy that's fresh late in the year. You know, you talk about people in Seattle felt like, hey, because Charbonnet had played so much during the regular season, when they got Kenneth Walker, he had fresh legs. Yeah. So, yeah, there's probably a concern there, but you're going to have to. That's your best option right now with the receiver situation the way it is in Kansas City.
0: Kansas City with a 30-27 win over the Raiders, who snap a streak of four straight wins dating back to last season. SportsCenter all night, ESPN Radio.
6: The 1-0 to France. Swing and a high fly ball in the air, and that one hits one of the guide wires and redirects and is caught in left field by Cheerio.
14: So they have a roof and the wires run, you know, we're behind home plate and it runs kind of away from us towards the outfield, if you imagine spreading your fingers like that.
6: That's right.
14: And one of those fingers, it hit, has a lot of cables running through it, and it went straight back down.
15: After review, the call stands. The ball did hit over fair territory. The call stands. The runners, or the batter is out.
0: Saturday's series opener for the Padres and Brewers, certainly with some drama in the ninth inning. A potential go-ahead homer by San Diego's Ty France hits a wire, winds up being an out when it's caught by Milwaukee's Jackson Churio. Hold that name on the tip of your tongue for just a moment. Sunday, game two of the best of five. Padres, a 3-1 lead in the seventh inning. Brewers pull within a run in the home half when they score on an error to make it 3-2. Jump ahead to the ninth, two outs. But Padres closer Mason Miller had issued three walks, so bases were loaded for guess who?
16: Cherry back in. Miller, the 2-2. Swing and a line drive.
0: Three, the final. Jackson Churio is 1-for-4 in the game, but the one is that walk-off two-run single. Two dramatic wins for the Brewers in as many days in the first two games of the series. The guys who are calling the series for us here on ESPN Radio, John Schombe, Doug Glanville, Boog.
16: Jay, thanks so much. The Brewers rally and win it in the bottom of the ninth. Jackson Churio with a two-run single. Dougie, what a ballgame.
14: I mean, these teams we saw going into the series, they're going to be back and forth. They're evenly matched. They have great bullpens. And you knew it was going to be the bullpen that executed. They got enough out of their starters. And today, between King and Henderson, it was back and forth. But then for the Brewers to come up against Mason Miller, who's had such an incredible season, and to just beat him with his best stuff, make him work, throw a lot of pitches, and then hit his fastball with Jackson Churio, who's just been an incredible postseason performer in such a young career. And then the contributions coming from the guys like the captain and Christian Yelich to steal a base, and then Sal Frelick, who's had a tough year, still getting the big hit and scoring the winning run. I mean, the Brewers just brought everybody out tonight to be able to win this ballgame, and that's really what it takes in the postseason, especially against a Padre bullpen.
16: Amazing work. And when you think about this team winning 103 games, there's so many aspects to this team, but there's a culture and a mindset that they have that I think starts with their manager and Pat Murphy.
14: Well, Pat Murphy is never satisfied. He always knows that his players can do better and continue to improve. He wants them to want to be better, and this season, 103 wins, another season where they've led baseball in wins. And, you know, they ran away with the division, but they weren't satisfied. They wanted to make up last year. They got swept by the Dodgers. They have work to do. And they came up big at home when these games were really close. I mean, coming down to hitting wires in game one and, I mean, everything. So, you know, they're playing some great baseball. And considering they had the time off, you know, the Padres had the roll going, and they've just stopped them cold.
16: Yeah, amazing stuff. Brewers pull it out in the bottom of the ninth. It started with a walk to Yelich, and it finished with Jackson Churio, a two-run single off of Mason Miller. And Milwaukee is up 2-0. They win game two by the final of 4-3. For Doug Glanville, I'm John Schombe, right here in your home for every game of the postseason, Major League Baseball on ESPN Radio and the ESPN app. Now let's go back to Jay Reynolds in the studio.
0: All right, Boo, game three coming up on Tuesday. We'll have it for you, of course, as you mentioned here on ESPN Radio. Not all smiles in L.A. Sunday. That's next. 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
5: 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First in Cleveland at 5 Eastern is the Guardians and the Chicago White Sox. Then we head to Tampa where the Rays face the New York Yankees. 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
1: 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On the diamond, game two, Dodgers-Braves in L.A.
2: Olsen again will be taken off with the pitch. There he goes, the pitch on the way. Swinging a line drive toward the gap in right center. Tucker on a run, won't get it. It touches down on the warning track. Olsen's being sent. He's around third. He is going to score on a double. And Atlanta adds another huge run as they take a 3-1 lead. Michael Harris had a terrific at-bat. He also has his third hit. If he hits one out tonight, his next one, he's going to hit for the cycle. And Iglesias rocks and pitches. Lefty batter will swing and pop it up. Foul ground, third base side. Here comes Riley. He is under. He makes the catch. And that's the ball game. Atlanta wins it. Final score of 3-2. The Braves bullpen just magnificent here in game number two. And they have tied the series. Heading back to Atlanta on Tuesday, one game apiece.
1: They snap a seven-game losing streak in postseason road games, getting the winning game two. Dave O'Brien calling it here on ESPN Radio. Michael Harris, as Dave mentioned, did not hit that homer. So he finishes 3-for-5, double, triple, fourth player in Braves history with a single, double, and a triple in a postseason game. He spoke after the win with our Aldon Gonzalez here on ESPN Radio.
3: Michael, 4 days, you've had three bullpen games. What can you say about the work that your relievers did today to shut down this Dodgers offense and help you guys get this win here?
4: Yeah, that's actually phenomenal. The job that they've done this postseason, two great lineups, and they've pretty much closed the door on them all the time. So, they've done a phenomenal job, and just glad to get back home with an even series.
3: As an offense, what was your game plan against Blake Snell? How were you able to drive up his pitch count the way that you did today and lead to his early exit?
4: I think we all knew like he was a guy that you have to kind of make work. He doesn't want to give you too many pitches over the plate, so if you make him work, you can kind of get him out the game early, and that's what happened today.
3: And Michael, three hits for you today. I think eight in this postseason already. What's it like for you right now? What kind of groove do you feel like you're in at the batter's box right now?
4: I'm just trying to stay calm and believe in myself, go up there and try to do a job, not try to do too much. Obviously, I would have wanted to come through in the situation in the first inning with the bases loaded, but then Doobie picked me up and got an RBI. So just trying to find ways to get the hand the baton off to the guy behind me and do a job.
3: And Michael, there's a lot of talk about Chris Sale potentially making this start in game two. The fact that you won this game without him, now you have him lined up in Atlanta for game three after splitting two games in LA. How big was that for you guys?
4: That's huge. To have a split series, obviously coming here and then playing one of the better teams in the league and splitting that series after yesterday, giving the ball to Sale gives us a lot of confidence.
1: Michael Harris and the Braves getting the winning game two, evening the series after the first two in L.A. As Dave O'Brien mentioned, game three Tuesday in Atlanta. You'll hear it here on ESPN Radio. Every pitch of baseball's postseason is on ESPN Radio. Monday, the two American League series, White Sox, Guardians up first. Our coverage begins at 4:30 Eastern time. They'll be followed by the Yankees and Rays from the Trop. SportsCenter All Night, ESPN Radio. So the Dodgers did not get a win for L.A. on Sunday. But the Rams did.
5: Mookie Nacua is left. Devontae Adams is right. Two tight ends in formation. Strong left. They run it left. Kyren to the edge of stiff arm. Turns it down the numbers. Stays on his feet. And he's in. Kyren Williams puts it in the paint. And the Rams have their first lead of week four with 70 seconds left in Philadelphia.
1: Kyren Williams runs for two touchdowns in the final 4 minutes. And the Rams rally from down 10 to beat the Eagles 24-20 on Sunday. Eagles 0-for-12 on third down, most third down attempts without a conversion by any team since 2023. Second fewest points in any two-game span under Nick Sirianni. ESPN analyst Herm Edwards.
6: The one thing you can count on is the consistency of the quarterback. He never wavers. Win, lose, or draw, he's always the same. He will come with some calmness for this football team. They have a chance. Now, Barkley gets nicked up. Mm-hmm. That's not a good sign. Because going into this game, Barkley going into this game had zero touchdowns. But. You know, so this team has got to kind of find their identity. Five new offensive coordinators in 6 years.
7: It goes through college, too, at Alabama.
6: It's just up and down with this offense. They got to figure it out that they're still a good football team because they got the quarterback. This is a game that got away from them.
1: Jalen Hurts, 12-27, 93 yards passing, two touchdowns, 18 yards rushing. He was sacked a season high four times. in the loss for the Eagles. Rams trailed for just over 46 minutes before rallying for the win over Philly. Sunday night game seeing the Panthers and the Lions.
8: From the Detroit 10, working right to left. Takes the snap. Lions bring the blitz. Young throws. Enzo McMillan center cut. Touchdown Carolina. T-Mac's career game and career night continues. The stars are out in Charlotte. T-Mac and Bryce, the brightest among them.
1: Carolina Panthers Radio Network. Panthers, a 32-26 win over the Lions. Bryce Young, 29 of 41, 329 yards passing. A couple of touchdown passes. 9 touchdown passes this season for Bryce Young as Carolina gets the win. First primetime win at home since 2022. Speaking of being in primetime, how about the 4-0 teams? That's next at ESPN Radio.
9: 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New England goes into Buffalo and hands the Bills their first loss of the season. So, are the Patriots' Super Bowl hopes back on? We'll discuss Monday, 6 a.m. Eastern on Unsportsmanlike.
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12: My name is William Yank. I'm a 23-year-old, three-time leukemia survivor. One evening, my roommate was trying to talk to me, and I responded to him in a delirium of mess and confusion. And he said, "We're going to the ER immediately." And came back with leukemia. They started me on chemos. They started me on a bunch of antibiotics, but the chemo wasn't exactly working. So my oncologist decided that he wanted to try me with CAR T-cell therapy. And it worked. 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
1: Brewers walk off and take the first two from the Padres. Braves come back with a win in Game 2. Their series with the Dodgers tied at a game apiece. Valkyries, Dream taking their respective series openers in the WNBA. While the Chiefs win the Battle of the Unbeatens in week four.
2: And the Chiefs go to a knee. They will go to 4-0 with two division victories in the first 4 weeks. And they beat the Raiders, who suffer their first loss of the season. And for Kansas City and for Patrick Mahomes, he now has a 99th career regular season win. That ties Tom Brady for the most in National Football League history by a quarterback in his first 130 starts.
1: 96-5, the Fan. Chiefs, a 30-27 win. Patrick Mahomes' fifth career 4-0 start to a season, completes half of his 30 passes for 225 yards. Kenneth Walker runs for 177 and two touchdowns. ESPN analyst Herm Edwards.
3: It has changed the whole dynamics of the Kansas City Chiefs offense. It's not about Patrick Mahomes running around and making these fabulous throws and plays. It's not about Kelce catching the ball. It really is about the runner right now. The ability to run the ball sets up the play-action pass, takes a lot of stress off the quarterback, right? And you think about Kenneth Walker. Not only can he run inside, he has speed to break outside as well, right? So all of a sudden, when you think about Andy Reid's history, Andy Reid was an offensive line coach. The offensive coordinator, last time I checked, Eric Bieniemy, what position did he play?
4: Running back.
3: So when they got Kenneth Walker, I said, okay, this whole offense will change now. And you watch it. There's a reason they haven't lost. They're very productive on offense. Took a lot of pressure off Patrick Mahomes, making all these off-schedule plays. Now they can be a play-action team. Patrick Mahomes said, I can give it to the runner. I can throw it to Kelce now. Guys are wide open because you have to stop the run of the Kansas City Chiefs. So defensively, you got to put eight guys in the box. You put eight guys in the box, guess what? We'll play-action pass you and we'll throw the ball on you. It's a wonderful combination of how they're playing offense.
1: Walker scoring both of his rushing touchdowns on consecutive plays in the fourth quarter, 19 seconds apart. Chiefs are 4-0. Vikings go to 4-0. So do the Niners, a 24-14 win over the Broncos. Niners 4-0 under Kyle Shanahan for the third time. Tied with the Eagles for the second most by any team in the last decade. Christian McCaffrey, 70 yards from scrimmage and a touchdown. Niners outscoring the Broncos 21-11 in the second half in a game that was tied at 3 at halftime. Quarterback Brock Purdy.
5: I just think, you know, there was a couple plays and little detailed things, sort of hurting our drives and not getting the first down. I felt like we were moving the ball and stuff, but we were just, like, hurting ourselves with little things. And so, for us to get it going in the second half, and shout out to Ron Neal by, getting that the punt, getting the ball back for us and then having us go score, it felt like, all right, like, we wanted to, like, break through whatever that was. And it was really just ourselves, I felt like. So glad we can get some momentum going in the second half. But, I mean, that's why it's a four-quarter game. You know, you could start great and not finish well, or you could start slow and finish well. Like, it's just that's the game that we play.
1: Brock Purdy, 19 of 30 for 218 yards and two touchdowns, as well as the Niners go to 4-0. Bills knocked from the ranks of the unbeatens when the Patriots rallied.
6: Nate takes a snap. Blitz coming. Throw right side toward the end zone. One-handed juggling catch. It's caught for a touchdown. Unbelievable one-handed catch by Eftim Chisholm III. Incredible grab. May laid it out for him. Chisholm makes the catch and hauls it in for the score. Amazing. And the Patriots go back on top by one.
7: Stevenson is in there to the left of May. Out of the shotgun, two receivers left, two to the right. Tight end motions right slot. May takes the snap. Bills rushing 4. It's open in the middle. May wanted to run for it. He throws. It's caught by Stevenson for the two-point conversion.
1: And the Patriots go on to a 29-26 win over the Bills. Patriots, the 29 points, that's a season high. They had 405 yards. That's a season high. Third down conversion percentage, 42%. That was a season high, and they wind up beating the Bills. Josh Allen, 253 yards passing and a touchdown and an interception in the loss. Bills have allowed 107 points this season, most they've allowed through four games of a season since 2012. Patriots come away with the win. You heard it here on ESPN Radio. Steve Levy and Max Starks have the call for us. Steve?
7: Thank you, Jay. I don't know a lot of people who gave the Patriots much of a chance coming into Buffalo. The Bills had been 3-0. Buffalo played a bad game last week, -4 in the turnover margin, found a way to win. You figure, okay, they got lucky, they got away with one. They'll be back to being the Bills. And the Patriots were blown out in Jacksonville by a million. They come into this game without Christian Gonzalez, without Christian Barmore, and somehow, some way, they beat the Bills today. Max, how did that happen, buddy?
4: It just came through consistency. I think the balanced offensive attack, the run game, was not spectacular, but it was consistent. They were ripping off 3, 4, 6, 7 yard runs a clip when the ball was handed to them, and also some fancy footwork by Drake May as well. But this New England team was able to garner 400 yards of offense, and it came from unlikely characters. You know, you look at the Hunter Henrys and the Eli Raridans, who've been kind of those consistent guys. Mac Hollins is the number one receiver on this team. He goes out with a calf injury. And then Romeo Doubs, the guy we talked about often with the bad hands and the inconsistent catcher, he has a play. And then, of course, insert Efton Chisholm III, right, that comes in and has the go-ahead touchdown. So utilizing a lot of different characters to get the job done today.
7: And lost in the game will be what happened at the end of the first half. We won't forget it, but because of the dramatic finish in the second half, which each team had the ball twice in less than a minute in the final 2 minutes of the first half. It was a remarkable afternoon. I think the bigger story, well, the story nationally will be Drake May, he and the Patriots are back. But maybe bigger, what's wrong with the Buffalo Bills now, and do they have a real problem on offense and defense?
4: Yeah, I mean, because, you know, New England's defense was able to get home and rattle Josh Allen. You didn't see the sudden misuse or lack of use for James Cook until late into this game, where he couldn't get started offensively, and then he finishes the game with 75 rushing yards, but they came so sporadically, there was no consistency. And Josh Allen, turnovers, still another story here. The biggest one coming right within that 2 minutes to end the game, a play downfield to Joshua Palmer that goes into Woodson's hands and ends the game effectively for the Buffalo, who you kind of felt was still in this game. There was going to be some Allen magic, and the magic never materialized.
7: Happened. All the magic was for New England. Buffalo's got a new head coach in Joe Brady, got a new defensive coordinator in Jim Leonard. I think people will start looking in that area when they're trying to come up with reasons for what's wrong with Buffalo. That's the way the league works, right?
4: It is. It is. And Buffalo, you know, came into this game 27th in the league in pass defense, and that was well on display. They look like a bottom third team playing against who for New England, right? And there's no A.J. Brown here, and Mac Hollins was gone. So DeMario Douglas, Romeo Doubs, Hunter Henry, Eli Raridan, all of these names, but nobody's superstar, and they all played together today.
7: A lot of people like playing with the final score, the numbers. This is only the 12th time in NFL history there's been a final score of 29-26.
4: Wow.
7: Hasn't happened in 3 years, but 12th time in history.
4: Yeah. Great for Super Bowl squares, though.
7: Yes. If you have the right ones.
4: If you have the right ones.
7: All right, that's the story here. In Western New York, the Bills suffer their first loss of the season. They go down to 3-1. The Patriots even their record at 2-2. Final score, New England 29, Buffalo 26. For Max Starks, I'm Steve Levy, right here on your home for the Football Sunday Game of the Week, ESPN Radio. Now let's go back to Jay Reynolds in the studio.
1: All right, Steve, the Bills bumped from the ranks of the unbeaten on Sunday. Jaguars and Bengals.
8: Dropping is Trevor. Looking. Fires back in the end zone. That ball's going to be caught for the touchdown. Brian Thomas Jr. for the score. No flags this time. Touchdown, Jacksonville.
1: 10-10 XL 92-5. Jags a 22-17 win over the Bengals. Trevor Lawrence, 18 of 23 for 227 yards. And the touchdown. Jamar Chase, 27 yards, left the game with a concussion, did not return as the Bengals wind up losing. ESPN analyst Herm Edwards.
3: This thing's all out of whack in Cincinnati. I just looked at this, and I'm like scratching my head. They had 15 runs, 59 passes. I'll say it again.
9: Yeah.
3: 15 runs, 59 passes.
9: Not great balance.
3: No balance at all. That's a problem. That's a problem. And they got to get more balance in this offense. They can't just rely on Joe Burrow's, which is he's going to throw us victories. Doesn't happen in the National Football League. You can't only run it 15 times and throw it almost 60 times. It just doesn't add up to wins.
9: Well, Coach, defense had been their Achilles heel for so long. Defense is allowing 21 points per game
3: yes.
9: to some good offenses. So having lost just two in a row, 2-2, season very much alive, what's your overall assessment of Cincinnati?
3: We know they can play offense. Their defense is keeping them in the game. But when you get out of balance like that, they're almost relying on, well, Joe will win it for us. Let him just keep throwing. Well, you can't. You want to steal possessions away from an offense. You know what you do? You got to run the ball. You got to take some time off the clock because you put your defense on the field too fast when you go three and out. You just can't keep throwing the ball like this. It never ends up well when you're throwing the ball almost 60 times in a football game. Tough to win.
1: Joe Burrow, 428 yards passing, touchdown, ran for another, also had a couple of interceptions as well in the loss for the Bengals. SportsCenter All Night, ESPN Radio. Giants hosting the Cardinals. Jameis Winston rallying New York in the second half.
10: Second and 10 at the 11. Can the Giants take advantage of the penalty? Winston in a shotgun set. Play clock at 5. Winston back, zips it into the end zone, and it's caught for the touchdown. Theo Johnson right over the defender.
1: Cardinals, meanwhile, in a position at the end. They did have a chance. Down 6, 4th and goal from the 4 on the game's final play.
10: McBride comes in motion. Brissett back, pumps.
11: Intercepted by the Giants as he throws it left. Deontay Banks across midfield. Down the right sideline. 40, 30, 20, 15, 10, 5. Touchdown Giants! On a day in which the 86 Giants were honored, it's the Giant defense of 2026 that saves the day today. Deontay Banks with a walk-off pick 6.
1: Bob Papa, WFAN. Giants, a 36-24 win over the Cardinals. Jameis Winston, 250 yards passing, 3 touchdowns, couple of interceptions. His team saved by that game-ending pick 6.
12: You know, I just was grateful, 2 weeks in a row, our defense held strong, man, and to see Tay Banks, man, someone who has faced his trials, man, but still finds a way to persevere. And for that to happen to him and for him to finish in the end zone with that ball, I was so proud of him. And I talked about, you know, forgetting that which is behind you and reaching forward to which is ahead, and that's what he did. Obviously, he talked about that first drive, you know, his welcome back moment, you know, because he's been locking down stuff since training camp. But it, sometimes not how you start, it's how you finish. And he finished in the end zone to lead us to a victory.
1: For Jameis Winston, his 20th career game with 3 touchdown passes, ESPN analyst Herm Edwards.
3: He is a guy that brings a positiveness to your whole locker room. You know, when he walks in the huddle as an offensive player, you kind of look at him, he's kind of smiling. The sun's always shining for Jameis Winston, right? He gets down every once in a while, but when you watch the guy play, he still has some arm talent. Mm-hmm. Playing for a good coach, and Coach Harbaugh, you know, doesn't put a lot of stress on him, but this Giant team has kind of rallied around Jameis Winston after they lose their starting quarterback. Who would imagine right now the Giants are sitting where they're sitting at with the backup quarterback, Jameis Winston?
1: First 3-0 home start to a season since 2008. They trailed by 11, but they come back and beat the Cardinals 36-24. SportsCenter All Night, ESPN Radio. Back to baseball.
13: Cherry back in. Miller, the 2-2. Swing and a line drive.
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14: Christian, is there anyone on the planet you want up more than Jackson Chourio at a moment like that?
15: No. I mean, I know it's Mason Miller, but you feel pretty good about him in that situation where, like, you know, something's going to be hit hard. You don't know if it's going to be at somebody, but you know he's going to hit something hard, and you just felt like, you know what? You just could feel it in here.
14: The inning starts, though, with you getting on base against Miller. Take me through that at bat.
15: Yeah, I mean, down 1, maybe the best closer in the game. You know, you're just like, you got to get on, you got to get some action, maybe make something happen on the bases, but it's kind of been the theme of us all year, like, just find a way, like, who cares how we do it, just get in there and figure it out.
1: Mason Miller with three walks, and then the Brewers with the walk-off hit to go up to Love. Even after two in L.A., that's next. 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
1: 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Coming out of week 5 of college football, Texas still number 1 in the latest AP poll. Longhorns idle this weekend, heading into the Red River rivalry against Oklahoma. Missouri off the win over Florida, making a big jump. Tigers up 11 spots to number 14. Gators dropped to number 16, down from number 8. At number 3, still Notre Dame. Miami's still at number 4, coming off that 28-point rout at Clemson. ESPN's Heather Dinich.
2: Clemson, you know, I looked at Dabo Sweeney's comments last night saying that he thinks that they can still win the ACC. He's right. They only have one league loss. But the disparity between where Miami is as a program and Clemson is right now was on full display.
1: And we'll see how it manifests as the season continues. Week 4 of the NFL season wraps up tonight. Falcons Saints for Monday Night Football.
3: Are we turning the clocks back on Monday night? We might be. Is Alvin Kamara, who at one point this offseason seemed like he might no longer be a New Orleans Saint, should be the starting running back come Monday night when they play host to the Atlanta Falcons. Kendrick Miller will have a role as well. And the Saints have been as dedicated to a running back by committee approach as basically anybody in the regular season.
1: We'll see who comes out on top in this one. Falcons Saints, Monday Night Football, ESPN and ABC. As for Sunday's action, John Ryder.
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0: Number 5.
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6: In motion, Nick Westbrook, Akine, shotgun snap to Daniel Jones. Cuts to his right. Now he's at the 5, looking to dive across the pylon, and he does! Touchdown! INDY for Daniel Jones!
0: Number 4.
5: There were a few Week 4 rallies, including in Houston, where the Cowboys rack up 28 points in the second half to knock off the Texans. And Dallas receiver CeeDee Lamb had himself a game on 105.3 The Fan.
7: Second down at the Houston 12. Prescott back, throwing. End zone! Lamb to the post! CeeDee Lamb! Unbelievable! 12-yard touchdown! Has regained the lead.
0: Number 3.
5: The 49ers looking to stay undefeated, hosting the Broncos, and a familiar connection here on KNBR.
8: Second down and 8 at their own 44-yard line, leading by 3. Purdy's in the shotgun. Here comes pressure. Purdy backpedaling, checks down to Kittle. Kittle gets a block from Brendel. Kittle is breaking free into space. George Kittle is racing. Hufanga on his heels. Won't get there. Touchdown! 49ers! Breakaway for George Kittle, and a beauty, 56 yards for the score.
0: Number 2.
5: The Giants improved to 3-1, outlasting the Cardinals, and they put it away in the fourth quarter with their defense. The call on WFAN.
7: McBride comes in motion. Brissett back, pumps, intercepted by the Giants as he throws it left. Deontay Banks across midfield, down the right sideline. 40, 30, 20, 15, 10, 5. Touchdown, Giants! On a day in which the 86 Giants were honored, it's the Giant defense of 2026 that saves the day today.
0: Number 1.
5: Now to the baseball postseason, we had a thriller in Game 2 of the NLDS in Milwaukee as the Brewers stunned the Padres. Boog Shambi with the final call on ESPN Radio.
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1: The other NL series, Braves hanging on for a 3-2 win over the Dodgers. Series tied after the first two in L.A. Dave O'Brien, Jessica Mendoza had the call for us here on ESPN Radio. Dave?
10: Thank you, Jay. As we watch Dodger Stadium file out, 51,000 not very happy fans. They watch their beloved Dodgers go down to the Atlanta bullpen and a handful of key hits because just there weren't many in the game. Each side had only 6. The Braves did not start someone tonight, a regular starter. Instead, they go with the bullpen guy and Ray Kerr and a slew of guys after that. And it pays off in a big win.
11: Yeah, and I think the biggest credit, and we talk about Michael Harris II, the fact that he got those three hits, but the reality was it was the entire lineup earning those nine free passes, getting Blake Snell, the starter, the two-time Cy Young Award winner, out of this game so early. So the Dodgers had to go to that bullpen that has been a weakness for the team, and the Braves just capitalizing on the walks.
10: So we move on to Atlanta after the travel day on Monday for game number three on Tuesday night at 6 o'clock, and that's going to be Yamamoto against Sale. One could argue that the advantage has now swung to the Atlanta Braves with an opportunity to go up 2-1 behind Chris Sale on proper rest in his home ballpark.
11: So this has all the feels of a game one. Normally, you have your ace ready for a game one. Dodgers deciding to go to two lefties because of the Braves' struggles, supposedly, against left-handed pitching. So they save Yamamoto for this game three. Obviously, Chris Sale coming in to game one and game three of the wildcard series. So now we get this awesome matchup in a game three of the division series, which should have been these two aces in game one.
10: Both guys brilliant throughout the season. Yamamoto, of course, won the MVP of the World Series last year. That should be a dandy of a matchup. For Jess Mendoza, I'm Dave O'Brien, right here in your home for every pitch of the postseason. Major League Baseball on ESPN Radio and the ESPN app. Right now we go back to Jay Reynolds in the studio.
1: All right, Dave, we'll see how the Braves handle the rest of the series. Falcons playing Monday Night Football, representing Atlanta. Bears with their 23-12 win over the Jets on Sunday. Ravens over the Titans 24-18. Lamar Jackson didn't play in the second half with an ankle injury. The team saying he is officially day-to-day. There's still some unbeaten teams in the NFL. That's next. SportsCenter All Night continues. It's ESPN Radio.
12: Hi, this is Evan Cohen. 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The Chiefs stay undefeated with a 30-27 win over the Raiders. But did we learn more about Vegas than we did Kansas City? 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
9: The Chiefs and Raiders battle for first place in the AFC West.
10: First down and 10 for the Chiefs. K-9, Walker going off tackle, 20, Englund 15, 10, sprints, dives for the far front pylon, touchdown!
9: Rams and Eagles collide at the link.
11: For the Rams' first touchdown of week four. Jet sweep. Puka to the left edge. Puka can walk right in. A leap for a touchdown at the pylon. And he's in the end zone for six.
9: Cowboys and Texans meet in a Texas showdown.
12: Prescott back, throwing. End zone. Lamb to the post. CeeDee Lamb.
9: Braves look to bounce back in game two of the NLDS.
13: Pitch on the way, swinging a line drive toward the gap in right center. Tucker on a run, won't get it. It touches down on the warning track. Olsen's being sent. He's around third. He is going to score on a double. And Atlanta adds another huge run.
9: Plus, the WNBA playoff semifinals get underway with two game ones.
14: Canada, cut it! Another massive three from Jordan Canada, her third of the game.
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9: 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Five teams still without a win through 4 weeks of the NFL season. Three teams still without a loss. Two of them are in the NFC, and one of those is in the West.
15: Second down and eight at their own 44-yard line, leading by three. Purdy's in the shotgun. Here comes pressure. Purdy backpedaling, checks down to Kittle. Kittle gets a block from Brendel. Kittle is breaking free into space. George Kittle is racing. Hufanga on his heels, won't get there. Touchdown! 49ers, a breakaway for George Kittle. And a beauty, 56 yards for the score. And the 49ers, with this win, 24-14. And just as we said last week, Tim, it was not without a cost. It was not without pain or drama. And the 49ers find a way to get it done and improve to 4-0 on the year.
9: So it sounded on KNBR, 24-14, Niners over the Broncos for San Francisco, their third 4-0 start under Kyle Shanahan, tied with the Eagles for the second most by any team in the last decade. The Chiefs with five lead the way. Kyle Shanahan 4-0 once again.
16: I just told the guys I was proud of them. Just especially with some of the stuff we talked about last night. I was proud of the offense, being able to run the ball the way we did, being able to finish at the end. Doing that 2 weeks in a row where you're trying to run it. You want to run them the clock out, but you also want to score more than anything because you don't want to give it back and make it a one-score game. And to be able to finish there with a touchdown, to finish the last three drives with a touchdown was huge. And I was just so pumped that the way the defense played, that allowed us to kind of have that mindset throughout the whole game, and the special teams being the big point in the game that kind of changed the momentum with that turnover.
9: Brock Purdy, 19. 19-

0: of 3,218 yards, couple of touchdowns, ran for 29 yards, third straight game with multiple passing touchdowns and no interceptions. George Kittle, 4 catches for 70 yards and a score, including that 56-yard touchdown in the fourth quarter. Niners, first team to allow 0 sacks through 4 games since the Colts in 2005. As for the Broncos, they snap a 10-game win streak against NFC opponents, had been the longest active streak in the NFL. Second double-digit loss for Denver this season. Quarterback Bo Nix, frustration level?
1: I think the frustrations just come within the losses. Obviously, we want to have a really explosive offense, and that'll come. But we've played really good teams. We've played 4 really good challenges up so far, and we're sitting here at 2-2, and so I definitely don't think we hit the panic button. But at the same time, we just got to continue to grind and find ways to get better.
0: I'm hitting the panic button, but the Broncos had 296 yards of offense, held under 300 in 3 of their first 4 games this season. ESPN analyst Herm Edwards.
2: He knows how to play offense, but this team struggles. And I think sometimes they put too much pressure on the defense, thinking the defense will hold and hold. Well, the defense gets tired after a while. Yeah. You need to score points so the defense can do what? Get after the quarterback. But now, they play a San Francisco 49er team. That's one of the best teams in the National Football League, right? And so it's not like they lost to a team that's not very good. I mean, San Francisco could go to the Super Bowl this year if they continue to play the way they're playing right now. But Denver gets off to these slow starts offensively, and eventually the defense just wears down.
3: You look at the Rams, you look at the Seahawks, 2 teams that a lot of people see as top-tier teams in the NFC. Are you ready at this point, sitting at 4-0, ready to call the 49ers the best team in the NFC West?
2: Absolutely. They're the most consistent team when you watch them play. I mean, they have a formula of how they want to play football. And it's kind of fun to watch. And I think people lose sight of this. Hiring Raheem Morris as their defensive coordinator, who was in this division with the Rams, he knows the division opponents.
4: Oh, yeah.
2: He has an up on everybody. He's been in this division. And you take him away from a Rams team that is in the same division they're in. That's a big get. And so this is a good football team. I mean, they know how to win. Purdy's a really good quarterback. They got one of the best players on offense in number 23, McCaffrey, right? Evans goes down, he comes back, and the defense all of a sudden. This team is rolling right now. They're going to be hard to beat.
0: Niners 4-0, Broncos drop to 2-2 with the loss. The other team still unbeaten in the NFC is in the Twin Cities.
5: So the Vikings could run the clock out again. Will Reichard went 5 of 5 on field goals. Second time in his career he's done that. And the Vikings will improve to 4-0 and beat the Miami Dolphins 15-10.
0: KFAN and the Minnesota Vikings Radio Network, 15-10. Vikings win it and go to 4-0 for the second time in the last 10 seasons, both under Kevin O'Connell. Kyler Murray, 14 of 14, 123 yards passing when he was targeting his tight ends on Sunday. Coach Kevin O'Connell knows there's still room for improvement, though.
6: Yeah, the third downs, I mean, when we were 7 or less, you know, we might have been outside of that last kneel down. We might have been 8 of 10, you know, 7 or less. But just too many negatives, you know, too many. I think we had 8 offensive penalties. Still some pre-snap things. You know, I think we lost out on an explosive by an illegal formation penalty. And we're using Caleb in the jumbo position and a lot of moving parts with some of the things we're working through. But my expectation as we get the cleaner execution in. There were some cadence things going on that you have to continue to figure out what the root of that is. And then obviously some of those negatives just on the plays themselves. But to be able to battle back from behind the chains there a few times and get to 3rd and 6 or less and then convert, I thought it said a lot about not only Kyler, but the group as a whole weathering some adversity there.
0: Vikings 9th straight win, longest active streak in the NFL, and their longest since 10 straight. Between 1999 and 2000, they beat the Dolphins on Sunday. Dolphins falling to 0-4 for the second time in the last 15 seasons. Vikings, Niners, they're both 4-0. The winner in Las Vegas Sunday would also be in that 4-0 group.
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4: NFL Game of the Week, Chiefs at Raiders.
7: The reality for the Raiders is this is absolutely a measuring stick, but this is absolutely an opportunity to just prove how good you actually are.
8: This is AFC West football. This is a division matchup that both teams are 3-0. They know you. You know them.
9: I wouldn't be surprised if it's a very hostile environment. Try to take me back to those Oakland Raiders days. Yeah, I'm excited just for the challenge. That 3-0 record's real.
10: And we are underway in this big AFC West game. Tuck it down, goal to go at the eight. Just underway fourth quarter. Chiefs trailing 13-10. Walker now goes in motion. Chiefs will throw it again. Pump faking. Now a pass near side. Caught. Touchdown! Kansas City! Tyquan Thornton gives the Chiefs their first lead of the game on an eight-yarder. And Mahomes now with the most touchdown passes in Chiefs history against a single opponent.
11: Thornton again had a big day along with Patrick. A couple TD throws. Worthy had a big day and would have had a couple more. He was right there, but we had a little bit of pressure and couldn't get it to him, but he's playing good football.
10: First down and 10 for the Chiefs. Up 4. K-9. Walker going off tackle. 20. England 15. 10. Sprints. Dives for the far front pylon. Touchdown! Kansas City! Sudden an onslaught of points and a 21-yard off-tackle run. And the Chiefs have a coveted two-possession second-half lead at 3:02 to go in the game.
9: You have a guy like Kenneth that you get through. That's not just a 20-yard run. It's a 70-yard run. And so that's about staying with it and trusting the guys around you.
11: Offensively, it was great to see Walker have another big day. The crucial time, the big long run that he had. But he was productive the whole day.
10: And the Chiefs go to a knee. They will go to 4-0 with two division victories in the first 4 weeks, and they beat the Raiders, who suffer their first loss of the season. And for Kansas City and for Patrick Mahomes, he now has a 99th career regular season win. That ties Tom Brady for the most in National Football League history by a quarterback in his first 130 starts.
11: Yeah, when there's two good teams, I think that helps the whole thing. That was a battle, so they battled their tail off, and our guys battled their tail off, and that's what this is all about.
9: But we have to keep building and keep getting better, and I'm sure they'll do the same.
0: Chiefs getting the 3-point win over the Raiders. Patrick Mahomes' fifth career 4-0 start to a season. 15 of 30, 225 yards passing, couple of touchdowns. Kenneth Walker the third, 177 rushing yards and two scores. ESPN analyst Tim Hasselbeck.
12: What's kind of remarkable about where they sit is they're relying a lot on Kenneth Walker right now. I mean, think about it from Patrick Mahomes' standpoint. He completed 15 of 30 today. It wasn't like he had this remarkable game. And I don't know that the passing game is really where it would normally be when you have all the speed at wide receiver that they're accustomed to having. And so right now it's a team that's running the ball extremely well because they got it right in free agency with Kenneth Walker.
13: If I'm Kansas City, I'm just going to say, let's go, nine, do your thing. But I wonder about that as well.
12: Yeah, I think that if you're headed towards, you know, over 300 and something touches on a season, you do have to start to, you know, be concerned about having a guy that's fresh late in the year. You know, you talk about people in Seattle felt like, hey, because Charbonnet had played so much during the regular season, when they got Kenneth Walker, he had fresh legs. Yeah. So, yeah, there's probably a concern there, but you're going to have to. That's your best option right now with the receiver situation the way it is in Kansas City.
0: Kansas City with a 30-27 win over the Raiders, who snap a streak of four straight wins dating back to last season. Sports Center all night, ESPN Radio.
5: The 1-0 to France. Swing and a high fly ball in the air, and that one hits one of the guy wires and redirects and is caught in left field by Churio.
14: So they have a roof and the wires run, you know, we're behind home plate and it runs kind of away from us towards the outfield. If you imagine spreading your fingers like that.
5: That's right.
14: And one of those fingers, it hit, has a lot of cables running through it. And it went straight back down.
15: After review, the call stands. The ball did hit over fair territory. The call stands. The runners or the batter is out.
0: Saturday's series opener for the Padres and Brewers, certainly with some drama in the ninth inning. A potential go-ahead homer by San Diego's Ty France hits a wire, winds up being an out when it's caught by Milwaukee's Jackson Churio. Hold that name on the tip of your tongue for just a moment. Sunday, game two of the best of five. Padres, a 3-1 lead in the seventh inning. Brewers pull within a run in the home half when they score on an error to make it 3-2. Jump ahead to the ninth, two outs. But Padres closer Mason Miller had issued three walks, so bases were loaded for, guess who?
16: Churiel back in. Miller, the 2-2. Swing and a line drive. Base hit. Center field. Yelich is in. Here comes Freeland. He's in. Jackson Churiel has walked it off. And the Brewers come all the way back in the bottom of the ninth. Churiel, the hero in game two. And they mob him at second base. Just a pile jumping up and down. What a win for the Brewers.
0: 4-3, the final. Jackson Churiel is 1-for-4 in the game, but the one is that walk-off two-run single. Two dramatic wins for the Brewers in as many days in the first two games of the series. The guys who are calling the series for us here on ESPN Radio, John Shambi, Doug Glanville, Boog.
16: Jay, thanks so much. The Brewers rally and win it in the bottom of the ninth. Jackson Churiel with a two-run single. Dougie, what a ball game.
14: I mean, these teams we saw going into the series, they're going to be back and forth. They're evenly matched. They have great bullpens. And you knew it was going to be the bullpen that executed. They got enough out of their starters. And today, between King and Henderson, it was back and forth. But then for the Brewers to come up against Mason Miller, who's had such an incredible season, and to just beat him with his best stuff, make him work, throw a lot of pitches, and then hit his fastball with Jackson Churiel, who's just been an incredible postseason performer in such a young career. And then the contributions coming from the guys like the captain and Christian Yelich to steal a base, and then Sal Frelick, who's had a tough year, still getting the big hit and scoring the winning run. I mean, the Brewers just brought everybody out tonight to be able to win this ballgame, and that's really what it takes in the postseason, especially against a Padre bullpen.
16: Amazing work. And when you think about this team winning 103 games, there's so many aspects to this team, but there's a culture and a mindset that they have that I think starts with their manager and Pat Murphy.
14: Well, Pat Murphy is never satisfied. He always knows that his players can do better and continue to improve. He wants them to want to be better, and this season, 103 wins, another season where they've led baseball in wins. And, you know, they ran away with the division, but they weren't satisfied. They wanted to make up last year. They got swept by the Dodgers. They have work to do. And they came up big at home when these games were really close. I mean, coming down to hitting wires in game one and, I mean, everything. So, you know, they're playing some great baseball. And considering they had the time off, you know, the Padres had the roll going, and they've just stopped them cold.
16: Yeah, amazing stuff. Brewers pull it out in the bottom of the ninth. It started with a walk to Yelich, and it finished with Jackson Churiel, a two-run single off of Mason Miller. And Milwaukee is up 2-0. They win game two by the final of 4-3. For Doug Glanville, I'm John Shambi, right here in your home for every game of the postseason, Major League Baseball on ESPN Radio and the ESPN app. Now let's go back to Jay Reynolds in the studio.
0: All right, Boo, game three coming up on Tuesday. We'll have it for you, of course, as you mentioned here on ESPN Radio. Not all smiles in L.A. Sunday. That's next. SportsCenter All Night continues. It's ESPN Radio.
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1: 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On the diamond, game two, Dodgers Braves in LA.
2: Olsen again will be taken off of the pitch. There he goes, the pitch on the way. Swinging a line drive toward the gap in right center. Tucker on a run, won't get it. It touches down on the warning track. Olsen's being sent. He's around third. He is going to score on a double. And Atlanta adds another huge run as they take a 3-1 lead. Michael Harris had a terrific at bat. He also has his third hit. If he hits one out tonight, his next one, he's going to hit for the cycle. And Iglesias rocks and pitches. Lefty batter will swing and pop it up. Foul ground, third base side. Here comes Riley. He is under. He makes the catch. And that's the ball game. Atlanta wins it. Final score of 3-2. The Braves bullpen just magnificent here in game number two. And they have tied the series. Heading back to Atlanta on Tuesday, one game apiece.
1: They snap a seven-game losing streak in postseason road games, getting the winning game two. Dave O'Brien calling it here on ESPN Radio. Michael Harris, as Dave mentioned, did not hit that homer, so he finishes 3-for-5, double, triple, fourth player in Braves history with a single, double, and a triple in a postseason game. He spoke after the win with our Aldin Gonzalez here on ESPN Radio.
3: Michael, 4 days, you've had three bullpen games. What can you say about the work that your relievers did today to shut down this Dodgers offense and help you guys get this win here?
4: Yeah, that's actually phenomenal. The job that they've done this postseason, two great lineups, and they've pretty much closed the door on them all the time. So, they've done a phenomenal job, and just glad to get back home with an even series.
3: As an offense, what was your game plan against Blake Snell? How were you able to drive up his pitch count the way that you did today and lead to his early exit?
4: I think we all knew like he was a guy that you have to kind of make work. He doesn't want to give you too many pitches over the plate, so if you make him work, you can kind of get him out the game early, and that's what happened today.
3: And Michael, three hits for you today. I think eight in this postseason already. What's it like for you right now? What kind of groove do you feel like you're in at the batter's box right now?
4: I'm just trying to stay calm and believe in myself, go up there and try to do a job, not try to do too much. Obviously, I would have wanted to come through in the situation in the first inning with the bases loaded, but then Doobie picked me up and got an RBI. So, just trying to find ways to get the hand the baton off to the guy behind me and do a job.
3: And, Michael, there's a lot of talk about Chris Sale potentially making this start in game two. The fact that you won this game without him, now you have him lined up in Atlanta for game three after splitting two games in L.A., how big was that for you guys?
4: That's huge. To have a split series, obviously coming here and then playing one of the better teams in the league and splitting that series after yesterday, giving the ball to Sale gives us a lot of confidence.
1: Michael Harris and the Braves getting the winning game two, evening the series after the first two in L.A. As Dave O'Brien mentioned, game three Tuesday in Atlanta. You'll hear it here on ESPN Radio. Every pitch of baseball's postseason is on ESPN Radio. Monday, the two American League series, White Sox, Guardians up first. Our coverage begins at 4:30 Eastern time. They'll be followed by the Yankees and Rays from the Trop. SportsCenter All Night, ESPN Radio. So the Dodgers did not get a win for L.A. on Sunday. But the Rams did.
5: Luke and Nacua is left. Devontae Adams is right. Two tight ends in formation. Strong left. They run it left. Kyren to the edge of stiff arm. Turns it down the numbers. Stays on his feet. And he's in. Kyren Williams puts it in the paint. And the Rams have their first lead of week four with 70 seconds left in Philadelphia.
1: Kyren Williams runs for two touchdowns in the final 4 minutes. And the Rams rally from down 10 to beat the Eagles 24-20 on Sunday. Eagles 0-for-12 on third down, most third down attempts without a conversion by any team since 2023. Second fewest points in any two-game span under Nick Sirianni. ESPN analyst Herm Edwards.
6: The one thing you can count on is the consistency of the quarterback. He never wavers. Win, lose, or draw, he's always the same. He will come with some calmness for this football team. They have a chance. Now, Barkley gets nicked up. That's not a good sign. Because going into this game, Barkley going into this game had zero touchdowns. But, you know, so this team has got to kind of find their identity. Five new offensive coordinators in 6 years.
7: It goes through college, too, at Alabama.
6: It's just up and down with this offense. They got to figure it out that they're still a good football team because they got the quarterback. This is a game that got away from them.
1: Jalen Hurts, 12-27, 93 yards passing, two touchdowns, 18 yards rushing. He was sacked a season high four times. In the loss for the Eagles, Rams trailed for just over 46 minutes before rallying for the win over Philly. Sunday night game seeing the Panthers and the Lions.
8: From the Detroit 10, working right to left. Takes the snap. Lions bring the blitz. Young throws. Enzo McMillan center cut. Touchdown, Carolina. T-Mac's career game and career night continues. The stars are out in Charlotte. T-Mac and Bryce, the brightest among them.
1: Carolina Panthers Radio Network. Panthers, a 32-26 win over the Lions. Bryce Young, 29 of 41, 329 yards passing. A couple of touchdown passes. 9 touchdown passes this season for Bryce Young as Carolina gets the win. First primetime win at home since 2022. Speaking of being in primetime, how about the 4-0 teams? That's next to ESPN Radio.
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1: Brewers walk off and take the first two from the Padres. Braves come back with a winning game two. Their series with the Dodgers tied at a game apiece. Valkyries, Dream taking their respective series openers in the WNBA. While the Chiefs win the Battle of the Unbeatens in week four.
2: And the Chiefs go to a knee. They will go to 4-0 with two division victories in the first 4 weeks. And they beat the Raiders, who suffer their first loss of the season. And for Kansas City and for Patrick Mahomes, he now has a 99th career regular season win. That ties Tom Brady for the most in National Football League history by a quarterback in his first 130 starts.
1: 96.5, the Fan. Chiefs, a 30-27 win. Patrick Mahomes' fifth career 4-0 start to a season, completes half of his 30 passes for 225 yards. Kenneth Walker runs for 177 and two touchdowns. ESPN analyst Herm Edwards.
3: It has changed the whole dynamics of the Kansas City Chiefs offense. It's not about Patrick Mahomes running around and making these fabulous throws and plays. It's not about Kelce catching the ball. It really is about the runner right now. The ability to run the ball sets up the play-action pass, takes a lot of stress off the quarterback, right? And you think about Kenneth Walker. Not only can he run inside, he has speed to break outside as well, right? So all of a sudden, when you think about Andy Reid's history, Andy Reid was an offensive line coach. The offensive coordinator, last time I checked, Eric Bieniemy, what position did he play?
4: Running back.
3: So when they got Kenneth Walker, I said, okay, this whole offense will change now. And you watch it. There's a reason they haven't lost. They're very productive on offense. Took a lot of pressure off Patrick Mahomes, making all these off-schedule plays. Now they can be a play-action team. Patrick Mahomes said, I can give it to the runner. I can throw it to Kelce now. Guys are wide open because you have to stop the run of the Kansas City Chiefs. So defensively, you got to put eight guys in the box. Well, you put eight guys in the box, guess what? We'll play-action pass you and we'll throw the ball on you. It's a wonderful combination of how they're playing offense.
1: Walker scoring both of his rushing touchdowns on consecutive plays in the fourth quarter, 19 seconds apart. Chiefs are 4-0. Vikings go to 4-0. So do the Niners, a 24-14 win over the Broncos. Niners 4-0 under Kyle Shanahan for the third time. Tied with the Eagles for the second most by any team in the last decade. Christian McCaffrey, 70 yards from scrimmage and a touchdown. Niners outscoring the Broncos 21-11 in the second half in a game that was tied at 3 at halftime. Quarterback Brock Purdy.
5: I just think, you know, there was a couple plays and little detailed things, sort of hurting our drives and not getting the first down. I felt like we were moving the ball and stuff, but we were just, like, hurting ourselves with little things. And so, for us to get it going in the second half, and shout out to Ron Neal by, getting that the punt, getting the ball back for us and then having us go score, it felt like, all right, like, we wanted to, like, break through whatever that was. And it was really just ourselves, I felt like. So glad we can get some momentum going in the second half. But, I mean, that's why it's a four-quarter game. You know, you start great and not finish well, or you could start slow and finish well. Like, it's just that's the game that we play.
1: Brock Purdy, 19 of 30 for 218 yards and two touchdowns, as well as the Niners go to 4-0. Bills knocked from the ranks of the unbeatens when the Patriots rallied.
6: Nate takes a snap. Blitz coming. Throw right side toward the end zone. One-handed juggling catch. It's caught for a touchdown. Unbelievable one-handed catch by Eftem Chisholm III. Incredible grab. May laid it out for him. Chisholm makes the catch and hauls it in for the score. Amazing. And the Patriots go back on top by one.
7: Stevenson is in there to the left of May. Out of the shotgun, two receivers left, two to the right. Tight end motions right slot. May takes the snap. Bills rushing 4. It's open in the middle. May wanted to run for it. He throws. It's caught by Stevenson for the two-point conversion.
1: And the Patriots go on to a 29-26 win over the Bills. Patriots, The 29 points, that's a season high. They had 405 yards, that's a season high. Third down conversion percentage, 42%, that was a season high. And they wind up beating the Bills. Josh Allen, 253 yards passing and a touchdown and an interception in the loss. Bills have allowed 107 points this season, most they've allowed through four games of a season since 2012. Patriots come away with the win. You heard it here on ESPN Radio. Steve Levy and Max Starks have the call for us. Steve?
7: Thank you, Jay. I don't know a lot of people who gave the Patriots much of a chance coming into Buffalo. The Bills had been 3-0. Buffalo played a bad game last week, -4 in the turnover margin, found a way to win. You figure, okay, they got lucky, they got away with one. They'll be back to being the Bills. And the Patriots were blown out in Jacksonville by a million. They come into this game without Christian Gonzalez, without Christian Barmore, and somehow, some way, they beat the Bills today. Max, how did that happen, buddy?
4: It just came through consistency. I think the balanced offensive attack, the run game, was not spectacular, but it was consistent. They were ripping off 3, 4, 6, 7 yard runs a clip when the ball was handed to them, and also some fancy footwork by Drake May as well. But this New England team was able to garner 400 yards of offense, and it came from unlikely characters. You know, you look at the Hunter Henrys and the Eli Raridans, who've been kind of those consistent guys. Mac Hollins is the number one receiver on this team. He goes out with a calf injury. And then Romeo Doubs, the guy we talked about often with the bad hands and the inconsistent catcher, he has a play. And then, of course, insert Efton Chisholm III, right, that comes in and has the go-ahead touchdown. So utilizing a lot of different characters to get the job done today.
7: And lost in the game will be what happened at the end of the first half. We won't forget it, but because of the dramatic finish in the second half, in which each team had the ball twice in less than a minute in the final 2 minutes of the first half, it was a remarkable afternoon. I think the bigger story, well, the story nationally will be Drake May, he and the Patriots are back, but maybe bigger, what's wrong with the Buffalo Bills now, and do they have a real problem on offense and defense?
4: Yeah, I mean, because, you know, New England's defense was able to get home and rattle Josh Allen. You didn't see the sudden misuse or lack of use for James Cook until late into this game, where he couldn't get started offensively, and then he finishes the game with 75 rushing yards, but they came so sporadically, there was no consistency. And Josh Allen, turnovers, still another story here. The biggest one coming right within that 2 minutes to end the game, a play downfield to Joshua Palmer that goes into Woodson's hands and ends the game effectively for the Buffalo, who you kind of felt was still in this game. There was going to be some Allen magic, and the magic never materialized. Happened.
7: All the magic was for New England. Buffalo's got a new head coach in Joe Brady, got a new defensive coordinator in Jim Leonard. I think people will start looking in that area when they're trying to come up with reasons for what's wrong with Buffalo. That's the way the league works, right?
4: It is. It is. And Buffalo, you know, came into this game 27th in the league in pass defense, and that was well on display. They look like a bottom third team playing against who for New England, right? And there's no A.J. Brown here, and Mac Hollins was gone. So DeMario Douglas, Romeo Doubs, Hunter Henry, Eli Raridan, all of these names, but nobody's superstar, and they all played together today.
7: A lot of people like playing with the final score, the numbers. This is only the 12th time in NFL history there's been a final score of 29-26.
4: Wow.
7: Hasn't happened in 3 years, but 12th time in history.
4: Yeah. Great for Super Bowl squares, though.
7: Yes. If you have the right ones.
4: If you have the right ones.
7: All right, that's the story here in Western New York. The Bills suffer their first loss of the season. They go down to 3-1. The Patriots even their record at 2-2. Final score, New England 29, Buffalo 26. For Max Starks, I'm Steve Levy, right here on your home for the Football Sunday Game of the Week, ESPN Radio. Now let's go back to Jay Reynolds in the studio.
1: All right, Steve, the Bills bumped from the ranks of the unbeaten on Sunday. Jaguars and Bengals.
8: Dropping is Trevor. Looking. Fires back to the end zone. That ball's going to be caught for the touchdown. Brian Thomas Jr. for the score. No flags this time. Touchdown, Jacksonville.
1: 1010XL92.5. Jags, a 22-17 win over the Bengals. Trevor Lawrence, 18 of 23 for 227 yards. And the touchdown. Jamar Chase, 27 yards, left the game with a concussion, did not return as the Bengals wind up losing. ESPN analyst Herm Edwards.
3: this thing's all out of whack in Cincinnati. I just looked at this and I'm like scratching my head. They had 15 runs, 59 passes. I'll say it again.
9: Yeah.
3: 15 runs, 59 passes.
9: Not great balance.
3: No balance at all. That's a problem. That's a problem. And they got to get more balance in this offense. They can't just rely on Joe Burrow. It's just he's going to throw us victories. Doesn't happen in the National Football League. You can't only run it 15 times and throw it almost 60 times. It just doesn't add up to wins.
9: Well, Coach, defense had been their Achilles heel for so long. Defense is allowing 21 points per game to some good offenses. So having lost just two in a row, 2-2, season very much alive, what's your overall assessment of Cincinnati?
3: We know they can play offense. Their defense is keeping them in the game. But when you get out of balance like that, they're almost relying on, well, Joe will win it for us. Let him just keep throwing. Well, you can't. You want to steal possessions away from an offense. You know what you do? You got to run the ball. You got to take some time off the clock because you put your defense on the field too fast when you go three and out. You just can't keep throwing the ball like this. It never ends up well when you're throwing the ball almost 60 times in a football game. Tough to win.
1: Joe Burrow, 428 yards passing, touchdown, ran for another, also had a couple of interceptions as well in the loss for the Bengals. SportsCenter all night, ESPN Radio. Giants hosting the Cardinals. Jameis Winston rallying New York in the second half.
10: Second and 10 at the 11. Can the Giants take advantage of the penalty? Winston in a shotgun set. Play clock at 5. Winston back, zips it into the end zone, and it's caught for the touchdown. Theo Johnson right over the defender.
1: Cardinals, meanwhile, in a position at the end. They did have a chance. Down 6, 4th and goal from the 4 on the game's final play.
10: McBride comes in motion. Brissett back, pumps. Intercepted by the Giants as he throws it left. Deontay Banks across midfield. Down the right sideline. 40, 30, 20, 15, 10, 5. Touchdown Giants! On a day in which the 86 Giants were honored, it's the Giant defense of 2026 that saves the day today. Deontay Banks with a walk-off pick 6.
1: Bob Papa, WFAN. Giants, a 36-24 win over the Cardinals. Jameis Winston, 250 yards passing, 3 touchdowns, couple of interceptions. His team saved by that game-ending pick 6.
11: You know, I just was grateful, 2 weeks in a row, our defense held strong, man, and to see Tay Banks, man, someone who has faced his trials, man, but still finds a way to persevere. And for that to happen to him and for him to finish in the end zone with that ball, I was so proud of him. And I talked about, forgetting that which is behind you and reaching forward to which is ahead, and that's what he did. Obviously, he talked about that first drive, his welcome back moment, because he's been locking down stuff since training camp. But sometimes not how you start, it's how you finish. And he finished in the end zone to lead us to a victory.
1: For Jameis Winston, his 20th career game with 3 touchdown passes, ESPN analyst Herm Edwards.
3: He is a guy that brings a positiveness to your whole locker room. You know, when he walks in a huddle as an offensive player, you kind of look at him, he's kind of smiling. The sun's always shining for Jameis Winston, right? He gets down every once in a while, but when you watch the guy play, he still has some arm talent. Mm-hmm. Playing for a good coach, and Coach Harbaugh, doesn't put a lot of stress on him, but this Giant team has kind of rallied around Jameis Winston after they lose their starting quarterback. Who would imagine right now the Giants are sitting where they're sitting at with the backup quarterback, Jameis Winston?
1: First 3-0 home start to a season since 2008. They trailed by 11, but they come back and beat the Cardinals 36-24. SportsCenter all night, ESPN Radio. Back to baseball.
12: Cherry will back in. Miller, the 2-2. Swing and a line drive.
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13: Christian, is there anyone on the planet you want up more than Jackson Chourio at a moment like that?
14: No. I mean, I know it's Mason Miller, but you feel pretty good about him in that situation. We're like, something's going to be hit hard. You don't know if it's going to be at somebody, but he's going to hit something hard, and you just felt like, You just can feel it in here.
13: The inning starts, though, with you getting on base against Miller. Take me through that at bat.
14: Yeah, I mean, down one, maybe the best closer in the game. You know, you're just like, you got to get on. You got to get some action. Maybe make something happen on the bases. But it's kind of been the theme of us all year. Like, just find a way. Like, who cares how we do it? Just get in there and figure it out.
1: Mason Miller with three walks, and then the Brewers with the walk-off hit to go up to Love. Even after two in L.A., that's next. 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
21: 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And on Saturday, the Virginia football team headed to Tallahassee in search of the program's second ever win on the road at FSU in Doak Campbell Stadium. After scoring the first touchdown of the game, it looked like it could be a fruitful afternoon for the Cavaliers. But then the Seminoles responded by ripping off 38 unanswered points to cruise to their first ACC victory of the season. The loss drops UVA to 3-2 overall and 1-1 in the conference. Here's head coach Tony Elliott right after the game.
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21: 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With your Virginia Farm Bureau Insurance Cavalier Minute, I'm John Freeman.
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1: 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Coming out of week 5 of college football, Texas still number 1 in the latest AP poll. Longhorns idle this weekend, heading into the Red River rivalry against Oklahoma. Missouri off the win over Florida, making a big jump. Tigers up 11 spots to number 14. Gators dropped to number 16, down from number 8. At number 3, still Notre Dame. Miami's still at number 4, coming off that 28-point rout at Clemson. ESPN's Heather Dinich.
2: Clemson, you know, I looked at Dabo Sweeney's comments last night saying that he thinks that they can still win the ACC. He's right. They only have one league loss. But the disparity between where Miami is as a program and Clemson is right now was on full display.
1: And we'll see how it manifests as the season continues. Week 4 of the NFL season wraps up tonight. Falcons Saints for Monday Night Football.
3: Are we turning the clocks back on Monday night? We might be. Is Alvin Kamara, who at one point this offseason seemed like he might no longer be a New Orleans Saint, should be the starting running back come Monday night when they play host to the Atlanta Falcons. Kendrick Miller will have a role as well. And the Saints have been as dedicated to a running back by committee approach as basically anybody in the regular season.
1: We'll see who comes out on top in this one. Falcons Saints, Monday Night Football, ESPN and ABC. As for Sunday's action, John Ryder.
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7: In motion, Nick Westbrook, Akine, shotgun snap to Daniel Jones. Cuts to his right. Now he's at the 5, looking to dive across the pylon, and he does! Touchdown! INDY for Daniel Jones!
0: Number 4.
6: There were a few Week 4 rallies, including in Houston, where the Cowboys rack up 28 points in the second half to knock off the Texans, and Dallas receiver CeeDee Lamb had himself a game on 105.3 The Fan.
8: Second down at the Houston 12. Prescott back, throwing. End zone! Lamb to the post! CeeDee Lamb! Unbelievable! 12-yard touchdown! Has regained the lead.
0: Number 3.
6: The 49ers looking to stay undefeated, hosting the Broncos, and a familiar connection here on KNBR.
9: Second down and 8 at their own 44-yard line, leading by 3. Purdy's in the shotgun. Here comes pressure. Purdy backpedaling, checks down to Kittle. Kittle gets a block from Brendel. Kittle is breaking free into space. George Kittle is racing. Hufanga on his heels. Won't get there. Touchdown! 49ers! Breakaway for George Kittle, and a beauty, 56 yards for the score.
0: Number 2.
6: The Giants improved to 3-1, outlasting the Cardinals, and they put it away in the fourth quarter with their defense. The call on WFAN.
8: McBride comes in motion. Brissett back, pumps, intercepted by the Giants as he throws it left. Deontay Banks across midfield, down the right sideline. 40, 30, 20, 15, 10, 5. Touchdown, Giants! On a day in which the 86 Giants were honored, it's the Giant defense of 2026 that saves the day today.
0: Number 1.
6: Now to the baseball postseason, we had a thriller in Game 2 of the NLDS in Milwaukee as the Brewers stunned the Padres. Boog Shambi with the final call on ESPN Radio.
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1: The other NL series, Braves hanging out for a 3-2 win over the Dodgers. Series tied after the first two in L.A. Dave O'Brien, Jessica Mendoza have the call for us here on ESPN Radio. Dave?
11: Thank you, Jay. As we watch Dodger Stadium file out, 51,000 not very happy fans. They watch their beloved Dodgers go down to the Atlanta bullpen and a handful of key hits because just there weren't many in the game. Each side had only 6. The Braves did not start someone tonight, a regular starter. Instead, they go with the bullpen guy and Ray Kerr and a slew of guys after that. And it pays off in a big win.
5: Yeah, and I think the biggest credit, and we talk about Michael Harris II, the fact that he got those three hits, but the reality was it was the entire lineup earning those nine free passes, getting Blake Snell, the starter, the two-time Cy Young Award winner, out of this game so early. So the Dodgers had to go to that bullpen that has been a weakness for the team, and the Braves just capitalizing on the walks.
11: So we move on to Atlanta after the travel day on Monday for game number three on Tuesday night at 6 o'clock, and that's going to be Yamamoto against Sale. One could argue that the advantage has now swung to the Atlanta Braves with an opportunity to go up 2-1 behind Chris Sale on proper rest in his home ballpark.
5: So this has all the feels of a game one. Normally, you have your ace ready for a game one. Dodgers deciding to go to two lefties because of the Braves' struggles, supposedly, against left-handed pitching. So they save Yamamoto for this game three. Obviously, Chris Sale coming in to game one and game three of the wild card series. So now we get this awesome matchup in a game three of the division series, which should have been these two aces in game one.
11: Are both guys brilliant throughout the season? Yamamoto, of course, won the MVP of the World Series last year. That should be a dandy of a matchup. For Jess Mendoza, I'm Dave O'Brien, right here in your home for every pitch of the postseason. Major League Baseball on ESPN Radio and the ESPN app. Right now we go back to Jay Reynolds in the studio.
1: Atlanta with a busy week. Braves and Dodgers pick it back up tomorrow. Dream, after winning their series opener with the Liberty, host game two Wednesday. Tonight, Falcons play the Saints in Monday Night Football. It's Monday, October 5th, birthday of Travis Kelce, who turns 37 today. He and the Chiefs, 4-0, unsportsmanlike, has more this morning. They're next. I'm Jay Reynolds, back tomorrow with SportsCenter All Night. 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
5: The Rams were down 20-10 in the fourth quarter in Philadelphia. They come back to beat the Eagles 24-20.
6: Strong left. They run it left. Kyren to the edge of stiff arm. Turns it down the numbers. Stays on his feet. And he's in. Kyren Williams puts it in the paint. And the Rams have their first lead of week four with 70 seconds left in Philadelphia.
7: For us to take the lead with, you know, plenty of time where they had to use all their timeouts, thought it was really well executed. Damn proud of them.
5: 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ESPN LA, 710 in LA. Rams Radio, the comeback from 20-10 down against the Philadelphia Eagles. Smalls was there. Smalls is a good luck charm for the Eagles. We'll explain coming up. Yeah, not exactly a great ending, though, for Philadelphia. An awesome game yesterday where we saw, of course, that big comeback by the L.A. Rams. A wild day in the NFL. We have 4-0 teams like Minnesota and San Francisco, the Kansas City Chiefs. We have 0-4 teams like Houston and Tampa and the Chargers. We got playoff baseball all weekend. The Yankees down 1-0 to the Rays. We got game two tonight. The Gardos and the White Sox. Game two tonight with the White Sox up 1-0. Dodgers and Braves tied at 1-1, and the drama with the Brewers up 2-0. Jackson Churio with a walk-off hit yesterday for the Brewers. They're up 2-0. A lot going on. College football weekend. It's Alabama and Georgia week. Along with Michelle Smallman, Chris Canty, Evan Cohen. Good morning, everybody.
8: With the way my Yankees played on Saturday, I needed a good football Sunday.
5: You got
8: and
5: one.
8: My teams came through. All of my squads got the dub. The Ravens, the Giants, and the Cowboys. Thank you very much. Smalls, how did you feel about your Green Bay Packers skating by the skin of their teeth in Tampa against the rookie quarterback?
9: I didn't feel great, CeCe. Not great at all.
8: Yeah.
9: Packers have won two games, both games you could have argued that they should have lost.
8: Yeah, Jordan Love throwing a pick in the last five minutes. What are you doing?
9: Terrible.
8: What are you doing?
9: The penalties continue to mount up. They just are so sloppy and undisciplined at times. You wonder what Jordan Love is doing at times. They look broken. Even in a win, it felt like a loss because they do not look like themselves still.
5: Well, I mentioned you're a good luck charm for the Eagles. And people are like, wait, what are you talking about? The Eagles blew a 20-10 lead. They were up 20-10. They had fourth and goal from the 2-yard line. They didn't decide to kick a field goal. How could Michelle be a good luck charm for the Eagles? Well, she was there. She was in the building. And when you were there and in the building, they were winning.
9: That's right.
5: You live about an hour and a half, 2 hours away. Traffic, rain, 10-point late lead. Show today.
9: Got football to watch.
5: So what'd you do?
9: I left in the fourth quarter.
5: And what happened after that?
9: What? They fell apart.
5: Mm. For all those people, me, that say that she's a bad luck charm, she's actually the good luck charm.
9: So you know how, as sports fans, we all have our little superstitions or things that we do that we feel like, from an energetic standpoint, help get the result that we want out on the field or the court? Whenever I'm really locked into a game, I stare at the players that I want to do well or do badly, like Matilda. Did you ever see that movie Matilda where she would just like squint her eyes and focus all her energy on something? And then a carton of milk would come up off the table, pour into her cereal. She could make things happen with her mind.
5: No.
9: You've never seen Matilda?
5: No, but keep going.
9: You don't know the Trunchbull?
8: I don't know what's wrong with you. You have problems.
9: You're missing out. Yeah. Insane movie. Yeah, Anthony Edwards' favorite movie, so you should watch it. Anyway, I get my Matilda on when I'm at the game, and I obviously cheer for the Packers. Go Pack, go. Win yesterday. And then I cheer for any team playing the L.A. Rams. So yesterday, it was Go Birds all day.
8: Yeah.
9: So I'm sitting there.

0: in the stands, had an insane time in Philly. Those people are absolutely unhinged, complimentary. Awesome, awesome time. Chris Jenkins, friend of the show, of course, Villanova legend, and the Hungry Dogs tailgate had us out yesterday, took great care of us. In the rain, these people are activated even more. It's like the bad conditions make them angrier. So it was a really fun scene. It was a really fun thing to be a part of. So anyway, I'm getting my Matilda on. I am squinting at the Rams being like, God, I can't stand you. You're going to lose this game. Giving all my good power to the Eagles. Everything is going great. Everything is going great. When we leave, the Eagles are up. I even said on the text chain, go Birds, Eagles are up. I'm telling you, I got in the car to go back home. I put the game on my phone and everything fell apart. So you're right, Evan. Maybe it was my Matilda energy leaving the stadium that caused the Rams to come back and beat the Eagles, because it was kind of the worst outcome that I could have envisioned for myself. Not only was it my St. Louis guy, Kyron Williams, who had a huge day awesome. For the Rams. I want him to have success, not for the Rams to win. But then it's my guy, Nick Sirianni, my Italian brother, who I constantly defend on this show, who has some questionable decisions that could have contributed to the Eagles ultimately losing that game. So I left the stadium and everything fell apart.
1: Well, let's talk about this. So when you were there, they were up 20-10 at that point in the fourth quarter, with basically 4+ minutes to go in that game.
0: Now, defense had played insane.
1: And they're up 20-10. Without Devontae Smith, who didn't play because of injury. Without Lane Johnson, who didn't play because of injury. Without his Jalen Hurts' go-to guy, Dallas Goedert, who didn't play because of injury, tight end. Also, in-game, Saquon Barkley got hurt in the game. So, in that moment...
2: He got hurt on the first drive.
1: Right. So, in that moment, as a huge Jalen Hurts supporter who picked him for MVP, I'm thinking to myself, wow, this is it. This is kind of that MVP game. Run up the numbers, throw the touchdowns, beat the Rams with a depleted team. And, four quarters later, he goes 12 of 27, 93 yards, 2 touchdowns, and they were 0 for 12 on third down and a controversial 4th-and-2 call. CeCe, what happened? How did the Eagles collapse here?
2: Well, I think a lot of it had to do with their offense being broken. They just can't find a way to move the football. They averaged 3 yards a play yesterday, which is absolutely abysmal. And the touchdowns that they were able to score, you're talking about being gifted the ball at point-blank scoring range by virtue of special teams or takeaways. And so I think that's... The issue for the Philadelphia Eagles is that Sean Mannion and Jalen Hurts have yet to form some type of identity that allows this offense and this team to move forward. They're relying too much on their defense, being able to create stops and get extra possessions. And ultimately, when you're facing a quarterback like Matthew Stafford, an offense that has the kind of weapons like the Rams does, especially with Puka Nacua back on the field, they're going to make some plays. And I thought that Nick Sirianni put his defense up against it one too many times with being aggressive and going for it on fourth downs, particularly that sequence that we saw with goal to go in the second half. You can't have those types of miscues happen. The third down play where Jalen Hurts bobbles the snap is what doomed the drive. At that point, you just wish that Sirianni made a different decision, kick the field goal, go up 13, and puts a whole different spin on the game. Instead of it being a touchdown and a field goal, it's now a 2-touchdown game for the Rams, and it's a different type of pressure that's on that team. Instead, you put your defense up against it, and the Rams drive 90-plus yards for a touchdown to pull within a field goal, and ultimately that ends up being the beginning of the end for the Eagles.
1: Let's take a listen to what Sirianni had to say, the head coach of the Eagles postgame, as to why. And he had previously gone forward on fourth down also. On a 4th-and-goal from the 2-yard line, up 10 points late, why not just kick the field goal, as CeCe said, and go up 13? Here is what Sirianni had to say.
3: In that situation right there, try to make it a 3-score game. It was a 2-score game. It was a 2-score game up 10. We would have went up 13, right? But I wanted to make it a 3-score game right there. 4th-and-2 from the 2. You leave them in a true backup scenario. I'm very well aware of how the 4th-down decisions go, and as the head coach. You go for it and you get it, great. You go for it and you don't get it, that's on the head coach. And we didn't get it, so that's on me. Again, a lot of things that we got to look at and see what went down on that particular play. Obviously, same deal. It wasn't good enough at coaches and wasn't good enough at playing there.
1: All right, there's Sirianni. A little confusion on the math by him there. But the analytics said it was the right move to do what he did in that spot. It didn't work out. And the reality is, I can look at the last two games. I had a bigger problem with this than you did, guys. In the last game against Chicago with the whole tent situation, I wanted him to call a timeout because Jalen was coming out of the tent, et cetera, et cetera. That didn't happen. And then this game, you're blowing a 10-point fourth quarter lead at home. I understand how depleted you are, but Smalls, you were there. Well, you saw the lead, but you were there. You saw the environment in that game. Like, you got to win that game. That is one of those games. Like, New England won yesterday against Buffalo.
0: Yeah.
1: That's a season-long win.
0: Oh, yeah.
1: And what I mean by that is it totally changes mindset. That could have been a season-long win for Philadelphia. If Jalen Hurts pulls off that win against the Rams without without a Pro Bowl roster that was out, that's a whole different story for the rest of the season for this Philly team.
0: Absolutely. And you have a good win against a quality opponent under your belt as well. But I wonder if they need to sage Sean Mannion, because I'm looking at some stuff with the Eagles, and unfortunately it reminds me of my Green Bay Packers, Sean Mannion, their offensive coordinator, who comes over from Green Bay. What's been one of the issues with the Packers are riddled with issues, but one of the issues that the Packers have had stemming back to last season is those blown second half leads. And the Eagles have been outscored 31-0 in the second half of their last two games, which are both losses. They have a terrible time converting on third down. They didn't convert a single third down on 12 tries yesterday. Unfortunately, some of the stuff that I'm seeing with Jalen Hurts in this offense, even though they were completely riddled with injuries and depleted yesterday, remind me of some of the inefficiencies that I've seen with the Green Bay Packers. So you have to be worried if you're an Eagles fan, not only because of those trends and the fact that you didn't get the win yesterday, but now your team's super banged up.
2: Yeah, I completely disagree with Nick Sirianni's call to go for it on that situation in fourth down. Based on how your defense was playing, you allow them to be so much more aggressive. You allow Vic Fangio to call the game differently if you go up by 13 as opposed to not getting any points in that situation, right? If it ends up being a 2-touchdown game as opposed to a touchdown and a field goal, the defense is calling the game differently. And that's the part that's a little bit disingenuous in terms of Nick Sirianni's explanation. But let's just say I agree with him.
1: Mm-hmm.
2: That it was the right decision to go for it on fourth down. Why are you going with that play call? That was a terrible play call. Drop back pass on fourth and two with Jalen Hurts as your quarterback? Hey, man, we got to do something different. Get him out on the edge of the defense. You spent so much time calling, you know, under center plays and trying to do something different. Hard play action at the goal line always works. Because the defense has to respect the run fake. Do something different. I get that you just bobbled the snap being under center. I understand that. But if you're going to go for it, scared money don't make no money. You got to be aggressive and give your quarterback some form of deception so you can find a way to be able to get easy offense, because you're down not only Tay Smith, but you're down Saquon Barkley too. I mean, had it not been for Darius Cooper, God knows yesterday.
1: Right.
2: Yeah. It would have been absolutely awful. But
1: he's been great.
2: But say, for instance, I agree with Nick Sirianni going for it, which I don't.
1: Mm-hmm.
2: Why line up in that formation and go with that play call? You got everybody on the Rams defense knowing exactly where the football is on the goal line, where you already have a condensed area, condensed space. Why are you making that call? It was absolutely awful. And yesterday was a game that your head coach cost you. And if I'm on that Eagles defense, if I'm on that Eagles special teams, I'm feeling a way not only about my offense, but about my head coach.
1: That's very fair. I've been a Sirianni supporter. I've had his back. Smalls has as well. We go to the record. We go to the Super Bowl. We go to something has to be working based on the number of wins. All that. Last 2 weeks for me have not been great for Sirianni. Last week, meaning yesterday, for Smalls, not good. You were less critical of him the week before on the tent situation, the blue tent situation. But anyway you cut it, let's call it the last two games. In general, put your team in a better position to win. This time, yesterday, you have a 10-point lead in the fourth quarter and you lost. The game before, you faced a third-string quarterback. I don't care that Case Keenum's been a starter in this league. You faced a third-string quarterback. Those should be two wins in a row, in theory, and they're two losses now for the Eagles. People in Philadelphia, out in the rain yesterday, a loss, they're probably waking up not feeling great this morning, and that's why the wellness company is here, to help people like you. There's nothing worse than waking up sick, and this time of year with kids back in school surrounded by hundreds of other kids, yours may bring a whole new world of viruses and bacteria to your family you have no immunity to. No kids? Okay, I get it. 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
9: 630. Outer loop at Route 50 already lining up out of Landover. Still volume delays. Outer loop through Silver Spring. 66. Westbound crashes in the main and the express lanes west of 29 Centerville. In the main lane, stay to the right. In the express lanes, stay to the left. Eastbound slows to look. Crash eastbound Route 7 east of Route 9 in the left lane. And eastbound Route 50 in South Riding right near Gum Spring Road. The accident blocking one lane. I'm Beverly Farmer. That's your traffic up to the minute.
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0: did you think of the NFL games yesterday?
1: Forget it. Hey, now.
0: In just one line.
2: I've never done that. 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
0: This is One Liner.
3: What are we doing? 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
1: Time for One Liners. Throughout the show today, we will give you one line conversation about each game that you can take with you. 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Steal our points if they're good and use as your own. Smalls, you're up first.
2: All right, let's kick things off.
0: Rams at Eagles.
2: From fly, Eagles, fly to why, Nick, why? Eagles head coach Nick Sirianni decides against kicking a chip shot field goal that would have made it 23-10. Instead, he goes for it on fourth down. The Eagles failed to convert. The Rams rally to win the game 24-20.
3: And nobody will bring up the fourth down attempt that he had on the drive before because they were able to get the stop against the Rams offense. But that's the point, Smalls. You keep putting your defense in situations where they have to have sudden change. When you don't end drives with kicks, that puts pressure on your defense. And your defense played a lot better yesterday than they did on Monday night against the Chicago Bears, and they deserved a different result. Unfortunately for them, their head coach snatched defeat from the jaws of victory.
1: Two wins, you could make the argument that the Eagles should have had. I mean, they got destroyed by the Bears, but in theory, a third stringer and then a 2010 lead, that means you've got to find two wins somewhere else. Your next two games are against the Jaguars and the Panthers. Mm. Jaguars overseas. That ain't going to be easy. There's an argument that the Jaguars are the best team in the NFL right now in the way they're playing. So, Smalls.
0: Packers at Buccaneers.
2: The Packer not back. The Packers overcome two fourth quarter turnovers yesterday to pull out a win 17-14 against the Tampa Bay Buccaneers in an ugly and unconvincing victory.
1: Yeah, I'm going to fight everybody off who's critiquing the Packers today. As somebody that's critiqued them for the last however many weeks, we can't critique them for losing and then also critique them for winning. Just get the win and move on. Like, get the win, get it over with, move on to the next game. Do they look good? Obviously not. Remember, the Tampa team is banged up at the quarterback position, and that's the biggest injury in Baker Mayfield. They still, in theory, should have a good defense led by Todd Bowles as their head coach. Again, in theory, I'm nervous for Tampa. They're 0-4. They've been outscored by 20 points, and they have a Thursday night game this week against the hot Cowboys offense, which obviously without Baker Mayfield. For those who are considering job security conversations, I don't want to do it because I like Todd Bowles, but on a Thursday night, if they get destroyed by the Cowboys, just something to keep in mind.
3: Yeah, is he going to make it to the bye week?
1: Is that after the Thursday night game?
3: Yeah, the bye week is... No, I'm just saying the bye week is in week 10. Is he going to make it to the bye week?
1: I hope so.
3: I hope so.
1: Not looking good.
3: I don't think he is. I mean, it's... The Browns loss retroactively doesn't feel as bad because the Browns seemingly are good. But...
1: Well, the Bengals loss should feel bad. They're a last place team. Last place Bengals. Hello.
3: And here you were saying that you weren't going to pile on with Todd Bowles' job security questions.
1: Oh, yeah, that backfired.
2: Yeah, it really did.
3: He couldn't even help himself.
1: I meant to rag on the Bengals. No, but I meant to rag.
2: But in the process, you're not setting it up for Todd Bowles. Bucks 0-4 for the first time since 2013.
3: Not great.
1: Yeah, that backfired.
2: It did. Next one.
0: Jets at Bears.
2: No Caleb, no problem. The Bears get another win without their starting quarterback Caleb Williams running all over the New York Jets for a 23-12 victory.
3: Yeah, it was the Kyle Minogue show. I mean, that guy is a hammer for that Bears offense. I mean, DeAndre Swift put the ball on the ground. They can't continue to have that happen. Tyson Bagent stepped in, played well. He had an interception. There were a couple of other errant throws, potential turnovers that were overturned because of penalty. But I will say this, the Chicago Bears have an identity. That offense is user-friendly for quarterbacks because they run the football. And even though they've got some uncertainty, some moving parts along the offensive line, it doesn't matter. I say this all the time. Offensive linemen are a lot better going forward than they are going backwards. And as for the Jets are concerned, it's getting a lot harder to continue to defend Aaron Glenn. You can't say that the Jets are different when the results are the same. They're 1-3 through the first four games.
1: Correct me if I am wrong. The Chicago Bears had more first downs than the Jets did plays in this game on offense?
3: Yeah, the Chicago Bears had 57 more plays than the New York Jets on offense. The Chicago Bears had 27 more first downs. Oof. Than the New York Jets.
1: 34-7. Just ridiculous. And now they've won games with three different quarterbacks playing the majority of the snaps.
3: Can I just say this just for context? In a game, an offense generally has around 60 snaps. So think about that.
1: 6-0.
3: They had 57 more snaps than the Jets. That's a whole nother game. That's a whole nother game.
1: Wait, hold on. Sorry.
2: That just broke my brain.
1: Can I just do something? So,
3: go for it.
1: Quickly, I apologize, Smalls. If you're saying you're supposed to have 60 plays per game on offense, average. In essence, based on averages, it was 60-3. If it's 60 as the average number of plays and you outplay the other team by 57, in essence, it's like as if it's 60-3.
3: Yeah, I see where you're going.
1: You know
3: going
1: what I'm saying?
3: That?
1: Like, it's like the Jets had one drive.
3: Yeah.
1: That's crazy.
3: It's like the Jets. Based on the results, they should have just showed up to Chicago with their defense and let them play the Bears offense for 3 hours. That's essentially what happened.
1: Kudos to the Bears. Great day in Chicago. You got the White Sox playing today. You'll hear it here on ESPN Radio. Up 1-0, and the Bears are obviously great.
3: Man, they need
1: right
3: IBs
1: now.
3: For everybody on that Jets defense.
2: Oof. Last one.
0: Cowboys at Texans.
2: More lion than lamb. CeeDee Lamb, career high 17 catches for 189 yards. His 12-yard touchdown reception right at the end, 40 seconds left, lifts the Cowboys 34-30 with a victory over the Houston Texans, who are winless at 0-4.
3: Yeah, most important player for the Dallas Cowboys yesterday was CeeDee Lamb. Second most important player for the Dallas Cowboys yesterday was Kamari Lassiter. He plays for the Houston Texans. He had two penalties in goal-to-go situations in the third quarter, gave the Cowboys seven cracks at the end zone, and they were eventually able to break through and get that touchdown. I think that's where the worm turned in that game. So credit to the Dallas Cowboys being able to find a way, that offense stepping up, CeeDee Lamb and George Pickens stepping up when they were needed the most, and that Houston Texans defense...
1: That was last year.
3: It's not the same defense this year as they were last year. And when you do things like Sports Illustrated covers that show off your players and saying you're the best defense in the NFL, you got to find a way to be able to back it up. They did not do that yesterday. They have not done that all season long.
1: They were up 13-3, 23-13. They were up 10 twice and lost. That's a problem. And they are winless, as you mentioned. And this is a team that was supposed to be really good. And they're at Tennessee next week. Winless at winless. Brutal yesterday. Credit to the Dallas Cowboys, who are behind the Giants. And Giants are 3-1. Cowboys and Eagles are both 2-2, but going in different directions. Cowboys feel on the way up. I would say the Eagles feel on the way down at this point.
3: Question.
1: I did mention that we have the playoffs today, the White Sox and the Guardians, and of course the Yankees and the Rays. And MLB postseason is on ESPN Radio. Catch every pitch of postseason action on ESPN Radio and the ESPN app, presented by Gusto. Also follow on Twitter at ESPN Radio, because we have the cam of the announcers, and the Tim Kirkchian reaction to the Yankees over the weekend went viral. It was great to watch over the weekend. So make sure you follow at ESPN Radio on Twitter as well. Coming up, a statement win, maybe for the rest of the season. We will get to that. 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
0: 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First in Cleveland at 5 Eastern is the Guardians and the Chicago White Sox. 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
6: Outer loop at Route 50, left half of the roadway blocked, lining up from Central Avenue, still slow outer loop 95 to Georgia Avenue, inner loop before 210 to the Wilson Bridge, 270. They were looking southbound in Hyattstown near the Scale House for a crash, jammed out of Urbana, crash eastbound Route 7 after Route 9 in the left lane, and they're still out with crashes on 66 westbound between Centerville and Manassas in the main and express lanes, slowing things eastbound. I'm Beverly Farmer, that's your traffic up to the minute.
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0: Kevin, Canty, and Michelle are unsportsmanlike.
1: Looking middle, ball pops out, and it's recovered by Buffalo. Ramondre Stevenson into the end zone, and it's deflected and recovered by Buffalo.
2: I've watched a lot of football in my life. I've never seen anything like those final 2 minutes.
1: There's the big shot to Keon Coleman.
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1: Unbelievable one-handed catch by Ephraim Chisholm III.
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0: Buffalo, in Buffalo, at Highmark, 29-26. A statement victory for the New England Patriots, who had to get that, and they did. We are on Sportsmanlike, presented by Progressive Insurance, along with Michelle Smallman, Chris Candy, Evan Cohen with you. Whew! That was one hell of a win by the Patriots yesterday. I was so happy as a Pats fan with the way in which they did it. They had to get that done, and I think the key for me, this is without Christian Gonzalez, without Christian Barmore, they're two, arguably their two best defensive players, along with Milton Williams along the defensive line. I think the key for New England was they opened the game and they closed the game, looking at 17 across the way and Josh Allen saying he's unstoppable. So we have to act that way. And what I mean by that, there were moments late in the game where you would think, just run it, kill the clock, punt it back, pin them up, doesn't matter. They didn't do that. They said, we have to get a first down. We cannot give them the ball back, and we're going to throw the ball. They threw the ball twice down the stretch of that game when you would be like, okay, there's no reason to throw the ball here because you can't stop the clock. And they said, the time doesn't matter. If Allen has the ball, they're going to lose. That's the way that they operated after Allen had a bad interception, after New England had an unbelievable touchdown by Efton Chisholm, the third. Just an awesome performance by New England. Guys going down, Mac Hollins getting hurt. Oh, God, exhausting in the greatest of ways. And we will play some audio in a second here. But your reaction to what you saw, guys, 29-26, because wait till you hear what C.J. Gardner-Johnson had to say from the Bills. We'll get to that in a second. Ridiculous comments.
1: Well, yesterday was the version of Drake May that we saw make second-team All-Pro last year.
0: That's right. He was absolutely
1: phenomenal. He was flawless. The interception wasn't his fault. Romeo Doubs has got to be able to hold on to that football right before halftime. Those types of plays, those types of swings shouldn't happen. You've got to be good in situational football. But I thought the biggest difference in the version of Drake May that we got yesterday as opposed to the first three games was that he was willing to use his legs.
0: Mm-hmm.
1: I mean, you saw him do that early and often. Drake May had 8 rush attempts. 4 of them went for first downs. But the most important part about the rush attempts were they came on early downs and distances. So he wasn't waiting until third down to take off with the football. He was saying if it's there, if there's an opportunity to use my legs as a weapon to put our offense ahead of schedule, then I'm going to do that. And that's exactly what happens. And I thought that did him a service of being able to allow him to get into the flow of the game a lot sooner. And so, yeah, I thought it was a great performance by the Patriots. Efton Chisholm was phenomenal. I mean, Efton to the Bills and the Mafia, too. That's what he said when he had that one-handed catch. Romeo Doubs came through with a big-time one-handed catch. So I thought that the receivers, in the absence of A.J. Brown, stepped up and made plays. But they were feeding off of the energy that they got from their quarterback. Yesterday, Drake May was the bus driver.
2: Yeah.
1: Unmistakably. It wasn't the other way around.
2: And you have to wonder if they're going to continue to feed off that energy, and this will be a turning point for them on the season. Because Drake May entered yesterday, he had just one touchdown pass to 6 interceptions. All week long, he and his head coach were fielding questions about his health, which he said was fine, and their relationship, which they said was also fine. And they needed to come out and make a statement, and they did. You beat a quality opponent, who we thought was one of the most complete teams in football, division opponent, on the road, and Drake May, the guy who was under all this scrutiny, is the one that's leading the charge. You have to wonder if this is a turning point game for the Patriots, and we'll look back on week 4 and say, that's when everything changed for them.
0: 100% correct, and I thought Mike Vrabel felt like Mike Vrabel again yesterday. Situationally, was great late. I didn't like what he did at the end of the first half. I would have just sat on the ball in that spot. They threw the interception, as CeCe mentioned, with Romeo Doubs. There was 4 possessions in the final minute. It was a mess both ways of that first half.
1: But hold on. You can't criticize Mike Vrabel for throwing the football in that situation if you said that they played the game knowing that 17 was on the other side.
0: Yeah.
1: You have to be aggressive and take advantage of every drive, every opportunity to put points on the board.
0: Right.
1: And they were doing that.
0: That's right.
1: I didn't have a problem. Listen, if Romeo Doubs catches that pass,
0: You're setting up for a field goal.
1: Yeah, so I didn't have a problem with that. You just got to execute.
0: That's fair. You're right. I'm just being honest. In the moment, that's how I felt. Now, after
1: the game, you can never enjoy watching Patriots games.
0: I was cheering like crazy because there was one guy going into the game that I said had to win the game for them, and I think he did. And that was Josh McDaniels. Yes. He made it, the offensive coordinator. Made it much easier and smarter for Drake May. Putting him in shotgun at times, which I don't like, but it also lets him see the field, which I think was important. Hunter Henry was a go-to guy for him. They used both running backs. At one point, they had a little reverse with Travion Henderson. Like, they were doing the things that Josh
1: McDaniels... Travion Henderson is so fast.
0: He's great.
1: Bradley Chubb played it perfectly, and he just outran the angle. It was incredible.
0: Before we rip the Bills, let me praise a guy who has been ripped for the last 2 years, deservedly so. Keon Coleman is awesome again.
1: Ooh, yeah.
0: Keon Coleman is their best receiver, not DJ Moore. DJ Moore got hurt in the game, but if Keon Coleman plays that way, Joe Brady, to his credit, was very smart in kind of restarting the Keon Coleman wide receiver career. He was awesome yesterday. The CBS broadcast pointed out one weird thing. They said that Joe Brady was upset that Christian Gonzalez wasn't going to play because they felt like they knew what the Patriots were going to do with Gonzalez, but didn't know what they were going to do without him. That was odd, I thought. They pointed that out multiple times. I mean, the best player on the other team's not playing. This is not college football. This is not like, oh, your ranking's going to go down because of the strength of the opponent. You should be thrilled that Christian Gonzalez is not playing and take advantage of that. I thought that was odd from Joe Brady. But you want to talk about odd. C.J. Gardner-Johnson had this to say post-game after the Bills lost and Efton Chisholm III, as CC mentioned, 23-yard touchdown pass from Drake May, one-handed, unreal catch to win the game 29-26. Here's what Gardner-Johnson had to say post-game.
3: They ain't do nothing crazy. It was what? Three or something from third down? Y'all seen this. Listen, we're not going to get into no bulletin board material. An elevated guy made a hell of a catch. Probably won't hear from him again. Respectfully, and I say that with a lot of confidence because it's like he didn't put his confidence in his best player. If that's what he threw it, he'd have thrown the dog to somebody. But they won the game, whatever. They ain't do better than us. We got to play better, and they can mark that. We'll be back to see them again at the end of the year, so they better have that same energy. And they put up what 20 something points. They barely scored. They struggled all game. So a practice squad player made a hell of a play. That's all I'm gonna tell you. You do it again, you probably won't make it again. Simple. And you take this to the heart. Like a lot of guys like, oh, the Bills got it's a lot of red flags around us, but it's just one game, bro. If you're gonna judge it off of one play, judge it off of the whole season, because we done had more than just this game. You feel me? Like we gave up
4: Nine
3: 29 points. But it didn't feel like it, if you ask me. What, three takeaways got taken away from us. Three strip sacks. So I mean, ball just fell their way today. You guys play better as a team.
0: Efton Chisholm III has never spent one day on the practice squad. C.J. Gardner-Johnson has. Only one of those two guys has been a practice squad player. C.J. Gardner-Johnson has. You don't want to give him bulletin board material? You just did. And you know what that tells me? Respectfully, you don't prepare for the games. I'm going to tell you why. Because anyone who prepares for the games knows that this Efton Chisholm III guy was on his way. I've been mentioning him for the last 3 or 4 weeks. Everyone knows he's on the way, right? Every team has that guy that's your Packers for a couple of years. Who's this Jaden Reed guy?
2: Yeah.
0: Oh, he's on the way, right? You have these guys. The Ravens have the guy. He's banged up. Jacoby Lane,
1: yeah.
0: The wide receiver. Everyone knows. Oh, he's on the way. Well, C.J. Gardner-Johnson, the moment Matt Collins goes out, what does Drake need? Another safety valve guy. What is Efton Chisholm III? That guy. You want to say no bulletin board material? You just gave the Patriots bulletin board material. You're right. I don't think there are red flags with the Bills. They're really good. You're the red flag now because you didn't need to do that. Take the L and move on. That was brutal. Brutal.
2: Unnecessary,
1: Is 2023 Josh Allen back?
0: Because the interception late?
1: Yeah, I mean, listen, the turnover monster is always in Josh Allen's closet. I don't understand on second down why he decided he was going to push the ball down the field. He didn't have to. I don't get it. I don't understand why you take that chance. That doesn't make sense to me. Am I tripping? Am I bugging? Because Josh Allen, the last couple of weeks, turning the ball over, that's, I mean, guys. This is supposed to be something that's in his rear view, right? Three picks over the last two games?
0: Wait, time out for 1 second. We are going to get to that. That is vital. That is a big picture conversation we have to get to. I need to hear from you, though, as an 11-year player who won a championship, who's never played on a losing team in your life. When a player like CJ Gardner-Johnson, who admittedly has had a much better career than Efton Chisholm has had, says that and insults an opponent like that, how does that make you feel as a former player?
1: There's a lack of accountability, man. I mean, he's twisted himself into a pretzel saying, yeah, we gave up 29 points, but it didn't feel that way. I mean, he should have had the same kind of energy that he had toward Efton Chisholm, toward Maxwell Hairston, who was getting his ass cooked yesterday. Like, that's a guy you invested a first-round pick in. He's got to play better than he did yesterday. He was a mark for the New England Patriots offense. They get to the line of scrimmage. They check in to him. Hairston on one. Let's break it down. Because every single time they threw at number... I mean, he was the number one option.
0: Was he number one, or am I wrong on that?
1: Well, he was the number one option for Drake May. Yeah, whatever, sure. wherever Maxwell Hairston lines up, throw it to him. Throw it at that guy. Because it was absolutely awful in yesterday's game.
0: Good.
1: So if you're CJ Gardner-Johnson, have all of that smoke for your teammate, the fellow player in the secondary, because he's a guy that you look at and you say potentially cost us a game.
0: Well said.
1: Yeah.
0: Coming up. And we'll get to the Josh Allen part.
1: Yeah, we got to get to Josh Allen. We got to talk about that.
0: We'll get to throughout the week.
1: We got to talk about Josh Allen. We're not going to let it slide.
0: No. Coming up, 1v1. We'll explain next. 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
1: Number one against number one. Number one overall pick, Trevor Lawrence, against number one overall pick, Joe Burrow. Yesterday, Jacksonville beat Cincinnati 22-17. Bengals now in last place in the AFC North with the Ravens. Their win over the Titans. We'll keep you updated on Lamar's ankle injury at 3-1. The Browns, who won Thursday night, 3-1. The Steelers are 2-2. They technically have the tiebreaker over the Bengals, who are in last place in the AFC North. And conversely, it feels like maybe possibly Jacksonville is one of, if not the best team in the league. The way that they're playing, and I think mainly because their defense is really good that people don't realize in their running game. But yesterday, Trevor Lawrence and the Jags go into Cincy. They beat the Bengals. The Bengals, unfortunately, have injuries at the wide receiver position. Both guys, Ja'Marr Chase leaves the concussion, and now
2: that was a nasty hit. I mean, he's getting face masked by one guy and then gets tattooed by another Jags defender. That was rough.
1: And now T. Higgins suffered an abductor injury on the final after a catch during the final minutes of the game, per the head coach Zach Taylor. And Ben Baby just released an article at ESPN.com that Adam Schefter put out there. And so you're going to look at that and say, well, that wide receiver position that Joe Burrow has always understandably relied on, he's never played with bad wide receivers, maybe missing both of them coming up, possibly. And Burrow was asked post-game as to whether or not the offense was balanced enough yesterday as he threw the ball 54 times with two interceptions.
3: Do you feel like there needs to be a little bit more balance there? Obviously, no way it's all. You guys are always going to be a pass-first offense, but do you feel like it's balanced enough?
4: You know, my response to that would be, let's throw more. Because I know we're great at it. I know, you know, that's what I do best. And, you know, we're really pass protecting really well right now. You know, obviously we'd like to get more out of the run game, but, you know, I know we'll make it work.
1: 15 carries, 23 yards, and a touchdown total for the run game for Cincinnati. Chase Brown, 9 carries, 10 yards. Now, he did have 11 catches for 71 yards. Is that the right approach for this Bengals team that, again, when everyone wants to kind of tell me how and tell all of us how great they are technically in last place right now. I'm just saying.
2: Well, I mean, the thing that bothers you is the fourth quarter mishaps again, right? The interception that Joe Burrow throws to Foye Luakon. Those types of plays can't happen. Not when you're a team that has to be led by your offense. And you got to give credit where credit is due. That Jacksonville Jaguars defense was lights out yesterday. They're one of the best defenses in the NFL. They've held opponents to 20 points or less in 10 straight games. So, like, this is not a fluke. This is not a one-off. But if you're Joe Burrow and the Cincinnati Bengals, you've got to understand that, and you've got to do everything that you can to protect the football and preserve any opportunities to score points on every single drive. And yesterday, that did not happen. And so, as we move forward, there are serious questions facing this team. If it is going to be, you know, the offense, that's the identity of it. When you're down T. Higgins, when you're down Ja'Marr Chase, and you have a shaky offensive line and no run game, where do you go? And the place that you get concerned about is your quarterback potentially getting banged up and missing time as well. So, yeah, I think there are a lot of significant questions facing the Cincinnati Bengals. And the investments that they made on the defensive side of the ball are going to have to pay dividends in the days and weeks to come if they're going to stay in this thing in the AFC North.
5: Well, that was the thing. We had talked about this being an improved defense. We saw it throughout the beginning of the season. Yesterday, they missed 12 tackles on defense.
2: Not great.
5: It looked like a little bit more of the same when it came to the Bengals. And as much as I ride for Joe Burrow, and we talk about the injuries that happened to this team, do you know, since the start of the 2024 season, Joe Burrow leads the NFL with the most turnovers in the fourth quarter or overtime?
2: Mm.
5: I bet if I asked you, which quarterback...
2: Say that again?
5: Since the start of the 2024 season, Joe Burrow leads the NFL with the most turnovers in the fourth quarter or overtime. I know.
1: That was their context of, like, they're down points to their throwing. I mean, I don't. Like,
2: it doesn't matter. It doesn't matter though, Ev. Like, everybody talks about the defense letting the Cincinnati Bengals down, and the defense has to be better. When you have that stat, that
5: he's
2: is
5: be better
2: damning.
5: Too. He's got to be better.
2: He's got to be better.
1: I also think a bunch of the sacks are on him. He holds the ball too long. He's trying to make things happen. And the other thing for him, that I'm a little confused about. So who would he deem his peers? Mahomes?
5: Lamar. Allen.
1: Okay. Let's stop there for a second.
5: That's typically the tier he's put on.
1: Great. Perfect. Thank you, Smalls. Mahomes. They're 4-0 this year. They beat the Raiders yesterday. What's the biggest difference for this team this year in Kansas City?
5: Run game.
1: Josh Allen won the MVP a couple of years ago when Joe Brady took over for Ken Dorsey Jr., and what did he emphasize? Run game. Lamar Jackson is the greatest running quarterback to ever live, and he's also now equaling his running with his passing, if not his passing being better. Who'd they go out and sign on offense?
5: Derrick Henry.
1: So if he's suggesting, you know, the general manager that is Joe Burrow, let's pass more, once again, another incorrect evaluation of how you elevate a quarterback. Passing more is not how you elevate the quarterback. Passing more efficiently behind a running game that you can play action off of is how you help the quarterback. Just conceptually, let's pass more. There's a reason that Houston in college with David Klingler and Andre Ware, who were unbelievable, they won the Heisman, but they didn't win a national championship. And there's a reason A.J. McCarron, who joined us last week, won a lot of national championships with great receivers because it started with the guy who does the podcast with Trent Richardson behind him, amongst others. Let's pass more is once again backwards advice to the organization that he has run. That's not correct. Mahomes is not saying that. Lamar did not say that. Josh is not saying that. CeCe's telling you off of yesterday, hey, pass less, Josh. You don't need to chuck it up at the end. Take it and run with it. What did CeCe say about Drake May, second in MVP voting last year? What was the difference for him yesterday? He ran the ball more efficiently, him specifically, and the team. Let's pass more will not fix whatever is wrong with the last place Bengals. That's just illogical thought process based on those who we would deem as peers. I'd put Jalen in there as a peer. Stunk yesterday. When Jalen Hurts won a Super Bowl, who was the best player on offense?
5: Saquon.
1: I mean, how many different examples can I get? When the Chargers came back at the end yesterday, who was good? Amarian Hampton.
2: Yeah.
1: I understand I devalue the running back position relative to price, but I will increase the value when you have greatness at the quarterback position. Let's pass more. We'll get you more losses. Upon further review, next.
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9: DC traffic now from ESPN 630.
10: Maryland crash on southbound 270, south of 109, moved on to the shoulder, still jammed from Route 80 Urbana, I-66. Westbound crash west of 29 Centerville, moved on to the shoulder, crash in the express lanes in the same area out of the way, still looking at big delays eastbound and westbound. Crash on the outer loop in Landover at Route 50 has the left half of the roadway blocked. It's jammed from Central Avenue. DC 295 South slows Eastern Avenue to East Capitol. I'm Beverly Farmer. That's your traffic up to the minute.
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4: All right, this is Upon Further Review. A lot to get through coming off of the weekend that was college and pro football. Yep. But before I get to all of that, we got to have introductions all the way around for Unsportsmanlike. She is the first lady of Unsportsmanlike, Michelle Smallman.
6: Hello, good morning.
4: He is the Ocho.
3: Number 8.
4: Evan Cohen.
7: Go, Pats.
4: And I am the resident Super Bowl champ. Let's get to it.
3: Number 3.
4: Darian Mensa is the best quarterback in the country. And if we're being honest, I'm not sure it's all that close. Currently, he's got the second shortest odds to win the Heisman behind wide receiver Jeremiah Smith at Ohio State, who's an absolute monster. But Darian Mensa's odds are at plus 475. On Saturday, Mensa in Miami continued to light up the scoreboard with another 41 points, handing Clemson the second largest home loss of Dabo Sweeney's career. The Hurricanes have scored a total of 248 points this season, the most through five games in program history. Mensa leads college football in completion percentage at 84%, in quarterback passing efficiency, and he's third in touchdown passes with 15. He is absolutely incredible. Maybe the most incredible stat, no interceptions. This guy can do it with his arm. As he showed at Clemson, he can do it with his legs with an incredible scramble for a touchdown in the second half. I'm not quite sure how to contextualize what he's doing, other than to say that by leaps and bounds, he is lapping the field when it comes to overall productivity and efficiency relative to other quarterbacks in college football. Darian Mensa is the best quarterback in the country. I understand he's not Arch Manning. I understand he's not Dante Moore. I understand he's not Julian Sand or any of these other touted quarterbacks. But Darian Mensa is worth the money that Miami spent in NIL to get him to come down to the program from Duke. He is the best quarterback in college football right now. And like I said before, it's not close.
7: So if you think about the last 3 years at the U, they bring in Cam Ward, Incarnate Word, Washington State, then over to Miami. He's the number one pick in the draft.
6: Yeah.
7: It's not playing like it. He's had a rough start to his college career. Carson Beck then comes over by way of Georgia. They go to a national championship game. Unfortunately for them, lose to Indiana. Darian Mensa goes to Tulane, then Duke, then Miami. He may be, to CeCe's point, the best package of all of the above. And what I mean by that is the best chance at a national championship to win it and the best chance at success in the pros. He may have the total package. Shout out to Lex Luger, WWE back in the day. The total package here with this. 71 touchdowns, 12 interceptions, 3 years in college so far, three different schools, at Tulane, Duke, and Miami. If you're going to be that big, that strong, and that efficient and not turn the ball over, yeah, the pros are going to find you.
6: Well, and shout out to Mario Cristobal in Miami for continuing to find these guys.
7: Well, now, Smallsy, it's going to be who finds them. Now it's going to be the season ends. Hopefully for them, they win a championship, and he's a top pick in the draft, and they have to sift through. Okay. Do we want Lenore Sellers? Who do we want?
6: Who's like next up?
7: Yeah, who's next up? Because now they don't have to recruit. Now the players and the agents are going to recruit them. Because look at what they've done 3 years in a row here.
4: You know who needs to recruit? Dabo Sweeney.
6: Oh,
4: man, that looks bad right now.
7: And they got lucky against North Carolina. If not for that lightning delay, they lose that game too.
4: That program's in bad shape right now. They are irrelevant when it comes to the playoff conversation and being a national title contender.
7: Those are the two irrelevant ACC teams you want to talk about?
4: I don't want to talk about what happened at the Dome.
7: You sent the text.
4: I don't want to talk about what happened at the Dome.
7: I'm going to get moving, you at some
4: moving,
7: point.
4: Moving along. This from Pete Thamel with the assist from our very own Cam Pratt. There'll be no more remarkable performance in college football today than the one put forth by Yale quarterback Dante Reno. One day after his father passed away, he played for Yale and threw four touchdown passes and 298 yards. Yale beat Merrimack 41-24.

0: Terry Reno.
1: I think it goes back to the way he raised me and my siblings. My mom's the rock of our family, and he always raised us to be a tough family. We're really close, and basically I just went out there and just really thought of what he would want me to do. And obviously I know him best, and he'd want me to go out there and play with the guys and be with the guys, my teammates and my coaches that have surrounded me with so much love this week and throughout the whole journey of everything that's kind of happened with him. And just go out there and basically just, what would Tony do? That's what I kind of think about in life right now is, what would he want me to do? He want me to go to practice. He want me to be around the guys, hang out with the guys, go to class, be the good person in the community. Just basically do everything I can to help honor his life, but also try and have a normal season as we can.
0: This is shades of Brett Favre when he went out in a primetime game and played with a heavy heart following the passing of his father, and he balled out, multiple touchdown passes, mistake-free football, playing the game of his life. Mm-hmm. It felt like that this weekend for Dante Reno. Absolutely incredible performance. Tip of the cap to the young man. His father, the late Tony Reno, two-time Ivy League Coach of the Year honoree, led Yale to 5 Ivy League titles, ranks second all-time in program wins, and led the Bulldogs to their first FCS playoff win last year in a dramatic 28-point comeback against Youngstown State. Yale Athletic Director Vicky Chung said in a statement, quote, Tony Reno devoted his life to serving others and approached every day with humility, compassion, and purpose. He believed deeply in the power of mentorship and invested wholeheartedly in the success and well-being of his players, colleagues, and friends. While his accomplishments on the football field were remarkable, it is the relationships he built and the lives he changed that will define his enduring legacy, end quote. In every athlete's life, there are coaches that are so much more than that title. They're father figures, mentors, confidants, and friends. Tony Reno, from all accounts, represented everything we love about sports, and it was really special to see his son honor him appropriately with that performance. Also, Foye Oluokun for the Jacksonville Jaguars, a Yale alum, played for Tony Reno, had an opportunity to have a game-changing play, fourth quarter interception on Joe Burrow yesterday that turned the tide for Jacksonville in their win on the road. First win for Trevor Lawrence against the Cincinnati Bengals, but Tony Reno, a man that is beloved by his family, by his program, and by his players. This is the reason why we love sports, is because of men like Tony Reno.
2: Absolutely, and a phenomenal performance by Dante. I'm always in awe of athletes that are able to channel all of that emotion in the face of adversity and tragedy and heartbreak and loss and be able to put it into their craft, into their performance. I don't know if I would be able to do that. So when I see Dante Reno go out there and say, I'm thinking, what would Tony do? I'm thinking about my dad. And he is able to have that day, 4 touchdown performance. It is why we love sports. And an awful situation that he turned into a memorable one for he and his team to honor his father.
3: To say that his dad is probably smiling over is the biggest understatement of all time. To watch his son do that and lead his team and his university that he was at forever, just an unbelievable college football, unbelievable life story.
0: Yeah, it's an unbelievable story, period.
3: Yeah, forget college football. It's a life story that is just phenomenal.
0: Next,
4: number one.
0: In the backup bowl at MetLife Stadium on Sunday, cameras caught an interaction between line judge Jeff Seaman and Arizona tight end Trey McBride. Seaman can be seen mouthing, quote, F you, end quote, to McBride. The interaction happened in the fourth quarter after a 3rd-and-3 play on which McBride was arguing for pass interference. Although we don't know what was said by McBride, the optics for the officials are absolutely awful. It prompted NFLPA Executive Director J.C. Treader to go to social media with a statement, quote, this kind of behavior from an official towards a player is unacceptable. Players are consistently held accountable when the roles are reversed. We expect the NFL to hold officials to that same standard, end quote. In an era of professional sports where the slightest impropriety or bias leads to questions around the integrity of the game, this type of behavior from an official, regardless of what the player said, regardless of whether the player said something objectionable, this type of behavior from an official, regardless of what the player said, is objectionable and warrants significant disciplinary action. As players are told, being a part of the NFL is a privilege, not a right. It's clear that the league office on Park Avenue needs to reconsider Jeff Seaman's privilege of being an official in the National Football League.
3: Well, I mean, basically, big picture, cursing between players and refs in any direction should not be okay. In theory. Because Mike Vrabel got an unsportsmanlike, shout out to Vrabes for shutting up the show yesterday, a conduct penalty for cursing at a ref.
2: Yeah.
0: There was an official in the Eagles-Rams game that flagged the sideline for the Rams because he ran into one of the coaches.
3: Eric Wilson, linebacker for the Vikings, got into it because the ref thought he hit him on purpose yesterday as he was, like, running backwards. I don't understand. Like, sure, there's double standards with everything in life, but you need to address them up front. You need to say, hey, here's the double standard. We're, like, this person's allowed to do it, but that person's not. Fine, just tell us. But that's not what the league has told us.
0: But here's the difference, though, between the officials and the players. If the player is mouthing off at the official can throw the flag. They can find the player. They can toss the player. Guess what? If the official starts chirping at the player, there's nothing that the player can do in the game. Absolutely nothing.
3: Also, we
2: that's not a great position for them to be in.
0: No. So if you're the official, you have to take the high road knowing that you hold the ultimate power. It's at your discretion whether or not you want to flag a player, whether or not you want to disqualify a player. You're in full control. But if you're going to be in control of the game, damn it, you got to be in control of yourself.
2: Have composure.
0: And that means professionalism and not cussing at players. That's unacceptable. And then to have that get caught on camera? That is embarrassing
2: Bad
0: for the
2: luck.
0: League.
3: We've interviewed Trey McBride.
0: Great guy.
3: Yeah, he seems like a nice, happy-go, like, of all the players,
2: you saw
3: Trey
2: McBride? His reaction to it and his body language, too, afterwards. He was like,
3: I would have said to you guys after we had him on a couple of years ago, I'd be like, I'm a little concerned about him, and you guys would have said, what?
2: Too nice.
3: Hey, he's too much of a goody-two-shoes,
0: yeah,
3: this guy.
0: Yeah, you did.
3: No, I'm saying that's what I would be thinking. Yeah. Like, he's too nice. Now, I understand, and Ndamukong Suh off the field, known as one of the great guys ever. On the field, he's a maniac, right? And I mean that complimentary. So I get that could, you too, right? I mean, like, that could have, oh, somebody small, she's great. No. But, like, in general, I understand the difference, but, like, good. I'm glad it was caught on tape. The only problem is there can't be in-game penalties. It's not like you can give a team 15 yards because the ref screwed up. Also, I don't
0: know. I'm not saying. What I'm saying is find another line judge. This guy needs to be.
3: We know that?
0: This guy, No. First of all, I'm not going to. If an official gets hurt, the crew figures out a way to be able to officiate the game and move forward. But what I'm saying is, and I don't know who found this out, or whether or not they knew this happened in real time or whether it was something after the fact, but now that the league office has the information, they can act on it. There needs to be some form of discipline. There needs to be a fine. There needs to be a suspension. There needs to be something considered toward Jeff Seaman in terms of his availability to continue to be involved in refereeing NFL games. Because that type of behavior toward players is unacceptable. Bro, they ain't coming to see you, Jeff Seaman. They're coming to see the players.
3: So,
0: all right?
3: Yeah, wait, two follow-ups on this. Number one, are you suggesting if that video went viral during the game, which I think it did, I think it was as the game was going, you're saying in your mind it would have been the right move for the league to toss him, in essence, from the game?
0: Treat it as if the official
3: got
0: hurt.
3: Okay, all right.
0: Treat it as if he got hurt.
3: What my question was also, would we know that? In other words, a lot of times when these ref penalties occur by the leagues, they don't publicize it. Are you saying if they are to fine or suspend him, they need to actually make it public and make an example of poor behavior here?
0: Yeah, the apology needs to be as loud as the disrespect is. And that was disrespectful to say that to Trey McBride. It's disrespectful for any official to cuss at a player.
3: I mean, they ruled it disrespectful for Vrabel to cuss at them yesterday, and they gave the Patriots a penalty. I mean, it should work both ways, to your point.
0: No question about it.
3: Upon further review, here on Unsportsmanlike on ESPN Radio, presented by Progressive Insurance, every single Monday, 7 a.m. Eastern. 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
9: Maryland Beltway, long-standing crash in the outer loop at Route 50, still blocking the left half of the roadway. Stacked from Joint Base Andrews, 50 westbound has a slow merge. Inner loop slows to look. DC 295 south lines up Eastern Avenue to Pennsylvania Avenue. Inner loop still slows St. Barnabas to the Wilson Bridge. The outer loop 95 to Georgia Avenue. Series of crashes each way on I-66 near 29 and 28 Centerville. All out of the roadway, but creating delays in each direction. They're still with the crash on eastbound Route 7 after Route 9. I'm Beverly Farmer, that's your traffic up to the minute.
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2: I'm just a little sick of them, that's all. I'm sick of them being great. Well, you know why I'm sick of it? Because Patrick Mahomes and the Chiefs have been so great that he does not have a true rival. And I love rivalries in sports. I want there to be another quarterback that we can actually hold up against Patrick Mahomes, and there can be that battle for greatness. And right now, we don't have it. So I have a little bit of Chiefs fatigue. Yes, I do. Like, stop being so great. It's annoying.
3: Later.
4: We're on Sportsmanlike here on ESPN Radio. 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Chiefs Raiders, great game yesterday. The Chiefs win that game over the previously undefeated Raiders, 30-27. Kansas City's 4-0, Raiders 3-1. But very quickly, something happened. I walked in on, and I think it's important that you tell the world the story.
2: Oh, no.
4: CeCe, it is important that she conveys this. She was talking about this.
5: Yeah, you gotta come clean. Even though I appreciate you repping.
2: Support.
5: You gotta come clean about what you did.
4: What happened yesterday,
5: there was an error in judgment on your part.
4: And not just that you thought the Chiefs wouldn't make the playoffs.
2: Oh, hold on. I said that the Raiders would not finish in last place. Now, I said the Chiefs could finish in last place. That was wrong.
4: I've been told to avoid that.
5: You were part right?
2: 50%. But, you know, sometimes we get partial credit for our work. Maybe not kids today on homework, but sometimes we do. So I had an incident, kind of two and a half incidents, at the Eagles-Rams game in Philly yesterday. We know Eagles fans are intense, and I got to witness it firsthand. Those people are absolutely unhinged, complimentary. Right. But I did have a bit of an error in judgment, but let me explain. Last year, Thursday Night Football, Giants, Eagles at MetLife, we went to the game because it was CeCe's homecoming. Obviously won a Super Bowl with the Giants. It was very cool to get to go there and experience that with him. Now, your lovely wife, who we all adore, she works for Joe Malone. They had a pop-up at the stadium that day, which was very cool. So we got to go support her, see her. And they were giving out clear bags for people to bring to MetLife Stadium whenever they returned that had the NY logo on the one side. Again, clear bag, so it's hard to see. Mm-hmm. And then on the strap, it says Joe Malone and New York Giants.
5: Yes.
2: So I'm getting ready to go to the Eagles game yesterday. Obviously, they hate the Giants. However, normally when I go to sporting events, I don't need a clear bag because we're going as media. So we have different access and we're allowed to bring different things. So I'm getting ready to leave yesterday and I think, oh my gosh, I'm going as a fan. I need a clear bag. I don't have one. And then I thought to myself, self, you have that one from the Giants game from Joe Malone. Mm-hmm. So I grabbed it, threw all my stuff in it. We're off to Philly. I had turned the bag inside out so you can't see the NY logo, but there was a little thing on the strap. When I tell you, even in the rain and kind of halfway under a poncho, I didn't have one baby toe on the concrete in that parking lot before some woman was like, hey, what is this? You're repping the Giants? Who are you? You a Giants fan?
6: What are we doing here?
2: And I was like, oh my God, no, it was free. Go Birds. Like, what do I do? Are you going to beat me? I'm like, what is happening? And so they were not pleased with me. Then I get into the stadium. We're trying to walk to our seats. Some dude's like, you a Giants fan? And, you know, it's kind of like the head nod, like a threatening question. Like, are you a Giants fan? I was like, no. Nope. Not a Giants fan, just a free bag. If it's free, it's me. I was nervous that it might get a
5: you couldn't even,
2: a little
5: you
2: more
5: couldn't
2: intense.
5: Even defend yourself with the truth and saying you're a Packers fan.
2: Well, that wasn't going to help me. You think they were going to forgive that?
5: I'm actually a Packers fan.
2: I know it's not in the division, but you think they were going to be like, oh, cool, you're a Packers fan? No.
4: There seems to be consensus that this is on you, though, that they were talking junk to you and they were, like, threatening to you, which I'm not suggesting they should be, but everyone is saying this is on you.
2: That I shouldn't have brought it in?
4: You brought a Giants bag to an Eagles game.
2: I didn't have another bag. It was pouring down rain.
5: It's complicated. Like, if you don't have a clear bag, they're not going to let you in.
2: It's hard to
5: go to an NFL game and spend, what, 5 hours when you consider the tailgate, all the time it takes to get into the stadium, watching the game, and then leaving. Like, for a five-hour excursion, not to have anything other than a wallet is ridiculous.
2: And it was raining.
5: So you need a bag to
4: That's
5: carry
4: fine.
5: Stuff.
4: You got to know you can't bring a Giants bag to an Eagles game.
5: So you're supposed to buy a clear Eagles bag?
4: Well, buy any kind of clear bag. You could probably buy one of those I Love New York stores.
2: The
4: like
2: morning
4: $5.
2: As I'm racing to the train to get there?
4: Come on. Vegas yeah. East, is this on her?
1: This is completely on Michelle. I don't condone, you know, any vitriol that you receive, but the fact that you did is not surprising whatsoever. Why could you not cover the logo at all? Was there any way to hide the fact that you had a Giants bag and an Eagles game? Again, even saying that sentence just makes you sound clinically insane.
4: That's true.
5: Could you have used a Sharpie and just under the NY logo say NY and cross it out and say sucks? I don't know how you make it Eagles friendly, but is there a way you can doctor it where you can say, no, I hate the Giants just like you. I hate them so much that I have this free bag and I marked it out and I said the Giants suck.
4: Great call.
2: I did try to temper the feelings of agitations, the agita, by just being like, go Birds.
4: No, they no, people are not going
2: to
4: believe you.
2: Kind of works. Kind of works.
4: To CeCe's point,
2: all you have to do is say go Birds.
1: That does work. That does go a long way in Philly.
4: You have one thing in your hand right now. What is it?
2: A Sharpie.
4: What could you have used on that bag?
2: Well, I leave in the studio.
4: Okay. It's too much asking you to get another Sharpie.
5: I'm with Smalls on this one. I'm not going out of my way to buy another clear bag.
2: Right.
5: When I already have one that was free. That's literally just wasting money.
2: For a couple hours of my life.
5: Your life was in jeopardy, though.
4: Yeah.
2: Elderly man pushed me with both hands. An elderly man.
4: Well, that's not okay.
2: Well, then someone next to me like elbowed him, was like, hey. And I was like, yeah. And then I thought,
4: you
2: know.
4: You're going to do a fight?
2: But then I thought, you know what? I kind of appreciate that. I felt like I got the full Philly experience. I got heckled. I got pushed. I had a great cheesesteak. Said go Birds a couple times. It was a great time.
1: I was
2: a little scared.
4: Well, you think you avoided with that great story that everyone is going to now. At Evco Radio, at M. Smallman, at Chris Canty 99, if you want to tweet. Whose fault is it? Is it Smalls' fault or the Eagles fans?
2: Something.
4: Yeah, is it Smalls' fault or the Eagles fans that she got heckled bringing a Giants bag into an Eagles game.
1: I think this might be the first poll where 0% of people vote one way.
4: In favor of Michelle,
1: that's correct.
4: Yeah. You think you avoided the Chiefs. You didn't. We're getting to this.
2: I tried my best to filibuster.
4: Listen, we all have had bad takes. You thinking the Chiefs could flirt with last place.
2: Because terrible. I thought the Raiders would be better.
4: You thinking the Chiefs could flirt with last place is all-time bad. We'll explain why at UnsportsESPN on Twitter for that poll. 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
9: Virginia 66 is at one crash after another, eastbound and westbound between Manassas and Centerville. The latest crash, westbound before 29 Centerville, blocking the left half of the roadway. Eastbound's already lined up out of Manassas. Now they're checking northbound on 28 at New Braddock Road for a crash. Beltway Landover, it's a long-standing crash, outer loop at Route 50, still blocking the left half of the roadway, stacked from Joint Base Andrews and a tough, slow merge on westbound 50 to the Beltway. I'm Beverly Farmer. That's your traffic up to the minute.
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1: 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The Chiefs are 4-0. They beat the Raiders 30-27. Wide receiver issues in terms of injuries. Tyquan Thornton with a really ugly injury, unfortunately, with his ankle. Terrible, terrible injury. He had over 100 yards and 2 touchdowns in this game. And Rashee Rice also got hurt in the game. But Mahomes and K-9 were amazing. Patrick Mahomes, 15-30, 225, 2 touchdowns. And Kenneth Walker III, 22 carries, 177 yards, 2 touchdowns, 2 late touchdowns off of the fumble on the kick return. And they did a tremendous job late in that game. That was a great win for the Chiefs. And really give the Raiders credit because they went toe-to-toe with the Chiefs. But as we're looking at the Raiders and the Chiefs yesterday, let's start with the Chiefs. Kenneth Walker, I think we're all in agreement, best offseason acquisition by anyone?
2: No question about it. And when Mahomes was injured last year, there's been those reports out there that he was watching a lot of football, watching a lot of tape, and he kept messaging Brent Veach saying, we need to get him. We need to get him. And every time he would have a big moment in the playoffs and in the Super Bowl, Patrick Mahomes would be like, yeah, I don't know if we're going to be able to get him. There's a reason why he wanted him. And good on the Chiefs for going out there and giving Patrick Mahomes that weapon, especially in a season where he was coming off injury and you didn't know what he was going to look like at the outset.
1: 14 straight wins for Kenneth Walker III.
2: Incredible.
1: 14 He's straight awesome. Wins. Are the Chiefs the best team in the NFL?
3: Yes. Caveat, though, they're going to have to get some help at wide receiver. And I don't know if this is like the time and space to go after a guy like Tyreek Hill, but they're going to have to add to that receiving core. They need some bodies, period. Right, you want guys that can contribute, but you also just need live bodies in the wide receiver room because the Tyquan Thornton injury seems like that's going to be a longer-term injury. We'll see what happens with the Rashee Rice that looked like a hammy. So I just you're going to need reliable targets for Patrick Mahomes. They've got it rolling right now with that offense because you do have a guy in the backfield that does dictate front end coverage. It makes life easier for Mahomes, but you've got to have receivers to be able to hit those shots over the top of defenses. And right now, I just don't know that they do have any of those guys. So, yeah, I love what I've seen from K-9. I love the version of Mahomes that we're getting, multiple touchdown passes in every single game this season. But you've got to have weapons on the outside in order for the passing game to continue to have this level of productivity.
1: So when you're looking at the wide receiver position for them, and Nuno points out to me that even before the injuries, they were looking at Tyreek Hill, which we have, you know, we've speculated. I've put out there for like years now, he's going to come back. He's going to come back. Still doesn't come back, so I'm wrong at this point.
2: But they've been in contact with he and his team.
1: Yeah, and he has to come back understanding, like, you're not that dude. You just got to join this team. And hopefully, if he does, for their sake, that's what will happen. Are there teams now, though, across the league that you would look at and say we're kind of inches away?
3: He might not, but here's the thing. He might not be that dude anymore. But he might be that dude when he's with the Chiefs. Debo Samuel is that dude when he's with the 49ers.
2: He's not
3: Debo anywhere else. But when he's with the 49ers, he's special. Maybe that's what it is with Tyreek Hill. He may not be, you know, Cheetah when it comes to, you know, 31 other teams. But when he's with the Kansas City Chiefs, it unlocks the best version of him and it leads to a more explosive version of that offense.
2: And specifically with Eric Bieniemy as the offensive coordinator.
3: Yes.
2: I think that we need to acknowledge that this version we're seeing of the Chiefs, a huge contributing factor is that Eric Bieniemy is back as the OC. And Tyreek Hill clearly blossomed and was used in such an effective manner with Eric Bieniemy in that position. So, yeah, maybe for other organizations, it might not be the same fit. For this team, this OC, and this quarterback, it's worth taking a chance on.
1: I'm glad you guys walked down this path. Let me be very clear on something. Mm. The concept when people are critical of she or he, they're only good with them. Not my problem. It is not my problem if I'm Kansas City, if Eric Bieniemy is only good with me.
2: This is very pointed at Josh McDaniels.
1: Josh McDaniels saying, there's more. But there's more.
3: It's true.
1: It's not only Josh McDaniels. It is also Debo Samuel, who I'm glad you brought up. Debo's, I can't tell you one thing he did in Washington. Not one.
4: I have no idea of anything retroactively he did in Washington. All I know is that I'm watching San Francisco and Denver yesterday, and he's playing running back again. And then I had the flashback in my head of all of the reporting that Adam Schefter did about the debate between Deebo Samuel, his agents, and the Niners as to where he should be paid, wide receiver, running back. Well, if you're not going to pay me as a combo of both, I'm not going to play running back anymore. Look who seems to be totally fine playing running back yet again. It is not my problem if I'm San Francisco, if Washington can't figure out what to do with him. And same thing for Kansas City. It is not my problem, to CeCe's point, if people can't figure out with Eric Bieniemy, too small as what you said, or Tyreek Hill, doesn't matter. Like, we need to get in this space where we're complimenting the partnerships that work, even if they don't work somewhere else. Who cares? Oh, Draymond wouldn't be good with the Pistons. Who cares? He's a Hall of Famer with the Warriors. It's not my problem if I'm the Warriors. Like, this guy is great for me and with us. And that's what you have with Kansas City. And that's where other teams could be concerned about the idea of Tyreek Hill going there. But maybe Kansas City is not. I also think when we're talking about best offseason acquisitions, Kirk Cousins is up there, too.
2: Unbelievable.
3: I was going to say Clint Kubiak.
2: Oh, yeah, that one,
4: well,
2: too.
4: Well, yeah. The Raiders in general.
3: The Raiders.
4: The Kobe Dean.
3: That was my big takeaway from yesterday's game. It had nothing to do with the Kansas City Chiefs.
2: Me, too.
3: My big takeaway was the what Raiders was going on with the Raiders.
2: They're legit.
3: Like, Evan, I keep telling you, like, how many more wins do the Raiders have to run into until we take them seriously as a good football team? I think we're there now, man.
2: We did it with a loss.
3: Based on how they played yesterday, man, because, listen, It could have been within them to fold after that fumble on the kickoff return where Bosses has the peanut punch and the Chiefs kickoff team gets it out. They set up another opportunity. The Chiefs are able to capitalize on it. It's a 14-point swing between the Chiefs' touchdown, the turnover, and another touchdown. The Raiders could have folded when it was 30-19, but they didn't. They come back right back down, 5 plays, 65 yards for a touchdown. They force a 3-and-out, get the ball back. Kirk Cousins drives the ball into the red zone before the game ends up ending on an interception. But the Raiders were game to give the Chiefs a game yesterday. And that speaks volumes to me because I think Kansas City is the best team in the NFL. And the Raiders were right there looking at them in their eyes. So we'll see what ends up happening, but that's a really good football team. We kept talking about the Raiders potentially falling out of it. Will they trade Max Crosby away at the deadline? Will they trade away other pieces that teams might want, teams might be attracted to? Y'all, the way the Raiders are playing, this is a team that can be in the wild card. This is a team that can be second in the AFC West. That's how good they are. And I didn't see it coming. I did not. I thought this team had significant issues from flaws from a personnel standpoint. Turns out that they don't. It's a quality football team.
4: Which win over an AFC West opponent was more impressive than yesterday? Kansas City over the Raiders or the Niners over the Broncos?
3: Well, the Broncos weren't the Broncos, but everybody that got hurt. Pat Bryant got hurt. Patrick Surtain got hurt in the second quarter.
4: Riley Moss
3: right before halftime. Riley Moss got hurt. Everybody got hurt for them. So, I mean, I don't know how much stock I can put into that.
4: I mean, San Francisco won by 10 points. There was injuries there. Kyle Juszczyk got hurt for the Niners. And obviously the Niners, as we know,
3: were 10 points, but it was a little bit skewed. I mean, it came down to it was a 3-point game right before the 2-minute warning when you had the George Kittle tight end screen and he takes it to the house for a touchdown.
4: Which, by the way, like, he's talking about looking young.
3: His burst is incredible. I feel like all of those players in San Francisco, they either found the fountain of youth one Sunday or they're banged up and they're out of the lineup the next Sunday. I don't know what it
2: is. There's no in-between.
3: There is no in-between with guys from San Francisco, man. If they out there, they're going to look like they're in their prime.
2: Yeah.
3: If they get banged up, they're going to be out for a month. I just don't know. I just don't know with the 49ers.
4: Their play design is so awesome. They do do little things with the ball. Like where Purdy will run a play action and you'll think he's going to roll one way and rolls another way. And like these little tiny things that you notice, you're like, they're so ahead of everyone else seemingly in their rhythm on an offense, regardless of who's out there. Just where's the guy who's open? That's it. Where's the guy who's open? Hit your drop, like step into, like they're really good. I think when you look around the league right now, I look at San Francisco, Kansas City, Jacksonville as the teams that really jump out at me right now. Am I missing any that you would say? I don't mean to be disrespectful towards Minnesota, but when I'm watching that game, they beat the Dolphins yesterday.
3: Yeah.
4: And literally, literally during the broadcast.
3: You ain't gonna win a lot of games kicking five field goals.
4: Well, they've won two games without scoring touchdowns so far.
3: I understand that. I'm just saying that's not sustainable.
4: Right. But when I'm watching that game and they're talking about, they're still trying to find plays that work for Kyler Murray. And I get it. First year there. He's on a 1 year deal. You're going to run out of time before you find plays that work for him. But I mean, and again, I'm not trying to be disrespectful towards Cleveland or Baltimore. I kind of look at it, Jacksonville, Kansas City, San Francisco. Oh, Seattle.
2: Seattle, yeah. That's
4: I'm sorry. Yes, you're right about that. That's I guess, the four teams, two in each conference. Yeah, Seattle and San Francisco play this week. Kansas City and Jacksonville. Those feel like the big four right now for me.
2: But right below there on another tier, as a team that's impressed me, and I think a lot of us the most so far through 4 weeks, is the Raiders. They were right there. When they got the ball to end that game, I thought, are they going to do it? Are they going to come back?
3: I'm going to be honest with you. There's another team out there, and maybe this is just confirmation bias for me. Chicago Bears.
2: I was going to throw them in there, too.
3: Hey, man.
2: How many
3: teams can say they've won games with three different starting quarterbacks this season? hey, man, Chicago Bears, their defense is a lot better than everybody thought it would be coming into this season.
4: So of your Super Bowl pick, you picked Bears and Broncos. Of your Super Bowl pick, you feel better about the NFC than the AFC. You feel better about the Bears right now.
3: Yeah.
4: And yours was the Bills.
2: No, Broncos. I had Broncos Seahawks.
4: Who do you feel better about?
2: Seattle,
3: yeah.
2: For sure.
4: I have an easy one. Hey, I picked Kansas City, Philadelphia. Kansas City.
3: Listen. My opinion is subject to change if Sean Payton decides he's going to take over Blake Hoffman.
2: Which he may.
3: I'm just saying the volume on that conversation is getting louder and louder. Listen, no disrespect to Davis Webb. He may well end up being a very good play caller into the future. But for the here and now with the team that's firmly in their Super Bowl window, hey, man, hey, Sean. It's hard to justify the offense continuing to look the way it's looking when you have one of the best play callers over the last quarter century in the National Football League.
4: I mean, in their two losses this year so far at Kansas City, at San Francisco, which are great teams, as we know, they scored 24 points combined. And in one of their wins against Jacksonville, which is a very impressive win, they scored 20 total points. This is not a high-powered offense all of a sudden. And yeah, they have one of the best offensive minds ever as the head coach, not calling plays. So definitely something to keep an eye on. But yes, Kansas City, you guys both said more impressive win for Kansas City over the Raiders than the Niners over the Broncos because the injuries with Denver, but also the level of play that the Vegas Raiders are playing at, which Smalls before the season, did say, be surprised by the Raiders, and she was right. Did you buy the Raiders hat from Lids?
2: I should have given it to our makeup artist, Lou, who is a huge Raiders fan.
4: Now, why is that?
2: Because of Fernando Mendoza, who's not playing. However,
3: he ain't going to play no time soon.
2: Not with the way Kirk Cousins is playing, but we should have given her a Raiders hat because fall sports are here, and there's no better time to gear up for your favorite team. 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
0: 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First in Cleveland at 5 Eastern is the Guardians and the Chicago White Sox. 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
3: There was a guy who was running. I don't know how he was running. He was out there just like a casual run. There were more rocks on the ground than I've ever seen in any place.
4: Guy was running up the mountain?
3: Yeah, he was running up the mountain. Who do you think you are, Rocky?
4: Maybe.
3: I rolled my ankle on the way down.
5: Pat, what compelled you to go mountain climbing this weekend? Yeah, that's a great question.
3: I drove past it before, and then it was a nice day on Saturday, and I wanted to go outside. So I was like, yeah. I didn't really know what I was getting into. I didn't look into it at all.
5: Did you hear about the reputation of this mountain?
3: No, I did no research.
5: So you just saw the mountain and said, hey, I want to go conquer that mountain today.
3: Yeah.
6: What's the mountain?
3: I don't know what it's even called.
0: Great.
3: What?
6: You don't know where you were?
3: It was like 10 minutes from me.
0: Did you pack snacks and water and sustenance if...
3: No.
0: You know, God forbid, you get lost on the mountain?
3: No, I didn't
6: Everest.
3: Yeah, I was listening to music the whole time. Yeah, okay. It took me like an hour to get up.
0: He got lost.
6: Trails are confusing sometimes.
4: I agree.
0: Right, but you should pack snacks just in case.
5: Pat, how long did it take you to climb the mountain?
3: Like an hour up and an hour back down. It wasn't that bad. It was beautiful, though.
0: Great weather.
3: I'm officially a mountain climber.
4: I don't know about that.
5: Is it something that you would consider doing again?
3: Oh, yeah. I'm going to definitely go back there once autumn hits a little bit more.
6: And once you figure out where you
5: climb the same mountain again.
3: Yeah, why not?
5: I would think that you would want to explore and try different mountains.
3: Maybe I will.
4: Can you give Cam the address so he can look up and do stats and information about the mountain?
6: I've probably climbed it. I've done a decent amount of hikes in Connecticut. I'd like to know where he went.
0: So I just looked it up. There is no official size requirement for a landform to be a mountain. So technically, anyone who climbs a mountain is a mountain climber.
3: This is what I'm saying.
0: So
3: I'm going to put it on my resume.
0: Is a mountain climber.
3: Here's what makes me feel a little bit less accomplished. As I was coming down, there was a guy who was walking up it with flip-flops on.
4: No, that's on that guy. Don't get in your head with that. That's crazy. That's
3: it was
4: not
3: crazy,
4: right.
3: Especially because he went, hey, there's a snake back there.
0: Oh, gosh. No.
4: That's ridiculous.
3: Flip-flops is a crazy move.
0: Yeah, you get so dirty. And it's not great for your feet gripping the terrain.
4: Your first thought is you get dirty.
0: Well,
4: you happen to be right, but I was thinking the gripping and then I would go with that.
0: Think
4: first.
0: About how gross your feet are going to be when you get back in your car after the mountain climb? Mm. No, pass.
4: All right, Pat, next one.
3: Here's why I had a terrible night last night. So I rolled over in bed. It's about 2 a.m. Took a drink of water. There's something in the water. I spit it out. It's dark, obviously. It's 2 a.m. And I just went back to sleep. I was like, what? I was tired. Then my alarm goes off pretty soon. So it wasn't until morning that I learned that I had drank a cockroach.
4: I almost
3: called out of work. I was like, do you think if I called Nuno right now?
4: You spit it back out, you said.
3: Yeah, I spit it back
4: out. But it touched your lips, obviously.
3: I was well aware that there was a bug in my mouth.
0: But not just any bug. A cockroach.
3: It was a cockroach.
4: Did you take a picture of it for social?
3: No.
4: Come on, Pat.
0: Ew, Pat.
3: I'm taking a picture of the cockroach that I drank.
0: That's sickening.
3: Yeah, Michelle, I wasn't super pumped about it.
0: But now you also have to be concerned that you have cockroaches in your
5: apartment. So this is like the water that's by your bed?
3: It was my water bottle. It had climbed into my water bottle.
5: Wait, what?
6: Oh, no, that's so much worse.
5: And into the water bottle.
6: That's so much worse.
3: Crawled into like the straw part of my water bottle.
0: Oh my god.
5: So you gotta toss the water bottle now.
0: Burn it.
5: It's gotta go, right?
3: I don't know. It's a great water bottle. I don't want to get rid of it.
6: I think you have to.
5: I think the water bottle. RIP to that water bottle, man. You gotta get another one.
0: There's a ton of water bottles out there.
5: Yeah, bro.
3: Also, Michelle, I don't have to wonder if there are cockroaches in my apartment. There are cockroaches in my apartment.
5: Oh, boy.
3: I have traps all over the place. They're not doing well.
5: Well, apparently the traps ain't deterrent.
3: Yeah, the traps
0: are
3: not helping.
0: Maybe just put water all over the apartment and they'll drown.
4: Trust me, I can relate. I live in the woods. I can relate to that. It's awful.
6: No, you live on a mountain. That's the first mountain Pat's actually ever climbed.
0: Yeah, that's
3: true. Yeah.
0: Actually, so we're all mountain climbers because we've been to Evan's house.
5: There we go.
0: Oh, my God, Pat. I am so sorry that happened.
5: I feel bad for you, Pat.
3: It was not great. It was not a great way to wake up in the morning. when I rolled over, I was like, yep, it was a cockroach.
5: That is very traumatic to wake up in the morning that way.
4: If somehow we could grant you one experience all over again, you had to either experience your Eagles blowing that lead or drinking the cockroach again, which one would you choose? Which one was a better experience?
3: Drinking the cockroach.
4: Was better than the Eagles blowing the lead.
3: Yeah, I would rather have to deal with that again than watch the Eagles do what they did.
5: I think Pat would drink a cockroach intentionally if that meant his Eagles won yesterday.
4: Oh, good question. So if you had to drink the cockroach right now, but it meant that the Eagles held on to the 20-10 lead and Smalls stayed there the whole time.
3: Yes, give me the cockroach.
4: You want a cockroach.
6: Let's go. All right. That's a fan right there.
0: Yuck.
4: Next one, Pat.
3: Well, something slightly less yuck. I think flavored bagels are terrible. I bought I think it was like a cinnamon bagel because I've never really had a flavored bagel.
5: I'm out on that.
3: It was terrible.
4: You're saying not with the topping, like everything.
0: I like a blueberry bagel.
4: You ever had a rye bagel? Yes. Excellent. Excellent.
3: Yeah. I just feel like...
4: He doesn't like pumpernickel, I don't like
5: My nickname is Marble Rye.
4: Right, I know, but that's bread, not bagels.
3: I just feel like we nailed it. Like
0: bagels and bread are in the same family.
4: Everyone knows
5: it's different. That's bread, not a bagel.
0: Yeah, okay.
4: What difference? Everybody
0: bagel's
4: knows.
0: Definitely bagel in the bread family.
3: I said, can I have some bread, and you handed me a bagel, I'd look at you funny.
4: Thank you, Pat.
0: True.
4: That's what I was saying. He just said it better.
6: So you just don't like sweet bagels?
3: Yeah, it just wasn't good. I feel like we nailed it with the plain bagel is a perfect vehicle.
0: Everything?
3: Or even a sesame seed bagel.
6: No, that's anti-everything.
3: Everything is doing too much.
5: The onion bagel, but all of those are okay.
0: Did you say that everything bagel is doing too much?
3: Yeah.
0: Then you haven't had the right everything.
4: What about pumpernickel? Do you like pumpernickel, Pat?
3: Can't say I've ever had it.
5: Mm. Not surprising.
6: How about an egg bagel?
5: Oh, mocha mousse.
4: We're on Sportsmanlike, presented by Progressive.
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10: I-66 has seen one crash after another, especially around Centerville. Westbound now near 29 still has the left half of the roadway blocked. Eastbound's been slow to look. Eastbound Route 7, long-standing crash east of Route 9 may finally be out of the left lane, but stacked up from 704. Maryland Beltway, it's been the long-standing crash investigation. Outer loop at Route 50 and Landover, single file getting by to the right. Jam from Joint Base Andrews, westbound on 50 and on the inner loop. I'm Beverly Farmer. That's your traffic up to the minute.
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0: 710 Rams Radio Network. 20-10 Philly's up late. Smalls goes home. Philly blows it. Not that Smalls is an Eagles fan, but got invited to the game, went to the game on her NFL world tour of seeing as many games in as many different stadiums this year as possible, and she gave the Eagles fans good luck until she walked out that door, and the Rams obviously come back and win that game. 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
1: He's
0: wearing the shirt after they got destroyed, Virginia, that is, by FSU. Anyway, we will avoid that, Mike T, and we will ask you as to what happened to the Eagles late in this game with their meltdown.
2: Yeah, I think it's more the inverse, Evan, which is what happened to the Rams early in the game. And, you know, there's a lot of data that shows when West Coast teams play that 1 p.m. start, they don't get off to good starts, and that's what happened. I thought Matt Stafford just didn't throw the ball well. He kind of dirtied the ball in the flat a couple of times. And Kyren Williams, to me, kind of got the engine going. And once they got going, they were clearly the better team yesterday. I think Philadelphia, to be candid, I think their injuries and their departures have caught up to them. You know, you think about Reed Blankenship, Jalen Phillips, Brandon Graham. You know, Jonathan Grenard comes over, he gets hurt. And then, and probably think about what they're trying to overcome on the other side of the ball. Lane Johnson's a Hall of Fame right tackle. He's out. Cam Jurgens goes in for Landon Dickerson at left guard. Drew Kendall goes in at center. A.J. Brown goes to New England. Devontae Smith gets hurt. Dallas Goedert gets hurt. Saquon Barkley gets hurt. You know, at some point, that catches up to you.
3: Mr. T, all that being said, you had the ball goal to go at the two-yard line with two chances to get it into the end zone, and you don't come through. I wanted to ask you about the decision that Nick Sirianni made to go for it on fourth down, up 10 early in the fourth quarter. Did you agree with it? Did you agree with the play call? And if not, which was worse, the decision to go for it or the play call itself?
2: Yeah, I think decision-making, CC, is contextual. And what I mean by that is if you have Landon Dickerson, Lane Johnson, Saquon, I think you really think about going for it, but you're clearly decimated at this point in offense. I kick the field goal, make your opponent score two touchdowns at that point. Your defense is certainly playing well enough at points in that game. So regardless of what the data may have said, I think sometimes you have to look at things and say, hey, look, I got my B team out there. We're just completely, you know, again, major injuries to their best players on offense. I think kicking the field goal was the right decision.
1: Mike T, let's go to a negative end of the spectrum. We have some teams that have started 0-4 that weren't necessarily expecting to be there. The Texans, the Bucks, and the Chargers. In your opinion, which one of those circumstances, those situations, is the most concerning?
2: Oh, boy. You know, probably Tampa Bay, because without Baker Mayfield, and I don't think Jalen Daniels played poorly. In fact, I thought there was points yesterday he actually played well against your Packers, Michelle. But I just think it's going to be hard. They're going to have to be perfect on the defensive side of the ball and really clean on offense. Look, I thought the Chargers played outstanding football for the last, you know, quarter and a half. And if they had played anywhere close to that, they would have beaten Seattle. How Justin Herbert threw an interception on the first play of the game is inconceivable to me. With Houston, I think they're going to be okay. I know they're 0-4. I know what the stats say. I still like that team. They have arguably still a top five defense. I know it hasn't played that way. CeeDee Lamb, you know, tore them up yesterday. But at the end of the day, I think to say at the end of the season, hey, this team may come in as a 7 seed, I certainly wouldn't rule them out.
0: We're talking with the ESPN NFL front office insider, Mike Tannenbaum, here on Sportsmanlike, presented by Progressive Insurance. Mike, how many teams in your mind, off the top of your head, are definitively better than the Jacksonville Jaguars right now?
2: Yeah, it's a great question. You know, I put Buffalo into that conversation for sure. And then, you know, in the NFC, you know, you out west, I'd say those three teams, Seattle, the Rams, and the 49ers would certainly be in that conversation. But maybe not. That's about it. They're really playing well on both sides of the ball. I think that defense is somewhat underrated.
3: Mr. T, can the Detroit Lions overcome their defense this season?
2: Yeah, I think they're one of the

0: teams, like, I don't gamble, but whatever the, you know, total points are in their next game, take the over. Like we saw last night, that's how they have to play. Again, if you think about, they're down four safeties. You know, Avante Maddox is a backup. He gets hurt. They lose Kirby Joseph. They lose Brian Branch. They cut Terrion Arnold. It's not the number of injuries you have, guys, in the NFL. It's when you have multiple injuries at the same position, it's really hard to overcome. And I think Dan Campbell, the chief strategist, has to keep reminding the offense that, hey, look, every time we're playing four down football because we can't stop the opponent, and we're going to have to score in the 30s every week until we get some of these guys back.
1: Mike T, they lost yesterday, but it was a close one, the Raiders and Chiefs. How legit is Las Vegas right now?
0: Yeah, I think what we're seeing, Michelle, is defensively some of the N'Kobe Deans of the world are really starting to pay off, and that's a much more competent side of the ball than they've been in a number of years. I really like the veterans defensively, and then offensively, I think Kirk Cousins is exactly what we thought. You know, he's sort of like the next iteration of Alex Smith, who, again, Patrick Mahomes' rookie year, Alex Smith kept him on the bench all but one game, and that's the way Kirk Cousins is playing. My only concern about him is I don't think he moves great anymore. And when that happens, big hits follow, and then it's hard to stay healthy. And let's hope he does. I certainly hope he does. But this team is much more competitive than they've been. And, you know, as we talk about the wild card, improbably, I think the Raiders will be in that conversation.
2: Mike T, you love, you did it for a living for 24 years, the transactional side of this. Have you started to think, as you always do, about hypothetical fake trades? This team is falling out of it. This team needs this player. Has your mind started to go there? Is that when it happens, a quarter of the way, let's say, through the season?
0: Absolutely. And you have to start thinking about, like, what disappointing teams are going to bite the bullet and say, hey, long term, this may be best for us. Does the Chargers say, like, Derwin James, could we get, you know, a first and something else from Lions for Derwin James? Houston's really going to have to think long and hard about all this firepower we have on defense. Would we give up any of that? Kwame Lasseter, for example, a young, really good player to get multiple good players on the other side of the ball. I think Detroit is screaming for defensive help for them to have any chance. And then here's an interesting one that I thought about last night, guys. Is Case Keenum available in a trade? And 2 weeks ago, you'd be like, Mike, you know, there's no way. Like, they'll just cut him. He'll retire and go into broadcasting or coaching. But think about if you're the Commanders, if you're the Tampa Bay Buccaneers, like, someone was going to look at that tape and say, we could squeeze 8 to 10 games out of Case Keenum. And if you're Ben Johnson and you feel good about Caleb Williams coming back and the way Tyson Bagent played yesterday, is Case Keenum available?
2: Well, that's a very interesting one. I would not think they would trade him, but CeCe and I sat here off air, so we'll bring it on air, and CeCe chime in, and then Mike can respond. And we kept going back to what was said in the broadcast. So this is not our words, but what was said in the broadcast yesterday at Minnesota-Miami, where they kept saying they're trying to find plays that work with Kyler Murray. And we're like, what? I understand that, like, he hasn't played every game, et cetera, but he's only on a one-year deal. And yes, they're undefeated, and no, the Bears wouldn't give voluntarily the Vikings an upgrade at quarterback. But, I mean, you said if he's competent or that position is competent, they're loaded.
3: Yeah, I mean, I made the statement, Mr. T, that can the Vikings afford to waste this team this season on the Kyler Murray experiment? And the only reason that I lean toward them staying the course at quarterback is just because I couldn't think of anybody else that would be made available that they could trade for. But this is a terrible place for them to be in because they have what I think is the best unit in all of football, their defense, and their special teams is top notch as well. It's just that they're not getting stability at the most important position in team sports. So what is the answer for the Minnesota Vikings if it's not Kyler Murray? And if they do stay the course, what is the ceiling for that team?
0: Yeah, it's first of all, I think Kyler Murray could get better. I agree with you. Like, that defense is outstanding. Brian Flores, to me, is certainly going to be in the conversation for head coaching candidate next year. I think the other place you may go to is Philadelphia and see if Tanner McKee or Andy Dalton's available, you know, as the third quarterback. But it's hard to find quarterbacks, obviously, in season. I don't think I think Chicago would trade Case Keenum to the Edmonton Eskimos before they trade him in the division. So I think that's improbable. But you know, does Tampa Bay, does Todd Bowles say, hey, you know what, like, Case Keenum could come in and know 20 plays in a week, and we have enough good skill players on the outside that we got to win a couple of games here and right this ship. So that's where, to me, you know, Case Keenum would fit. If I'm Minnesota, again, I thought the Giants made an outstanding move, guys. I really do. J.J. McCarthy, for what they gave up, was a no-brainer. You know, $3 million next year. The cap is going to be over $300 million. It's nothing. He's 23 years old. And if we were running a team, guys, like, the verb we would use is scour. We're going to scour until we find a quarterback, and we're going to keep going. And J.J. McCarthy may not be good enough, but let's find out.
1: Mike T, we spent all last week trying to dissect what was wrong with Drake May. Did he prove this weekend that he's just fine?
0: Yeah, it's such a week-to-week existence, isn't it? And, again, when he makes plays with his legs, it settles him down. It's just there's some quarterbacks that, you know, they want to get hit early in the game or they got to get a completion. Sometimes it's behind the line of scrimmage. To be candid, a little off topic, if I was coaching Justin Herbert, I promise you the next throw he makes is a completion. It may be on a shovel pass, but again, I think you just got to get some of these guys off to a good start. And Drake May, to me, got in rhythm early. And some of the guys they were counting on, like Romeo Dobbs, came through even though he had that improbable interception. And, you know, what we thought by close of business yesterday was the AFC being over is now an interesting two-team race. And now A.J. Brown's going to get healthy. Now, with that said, on the other side of the ball, if Buffalo gets Keon Coleman to play like that, I think that's a difference maker as well. So I thought there were a lot of interesting storylines that came out of that game yesterday.
3: Yeah, Josh Allen turnovers is at the top of the list for me, four over the last 2 weeks. Mr. T, I do want to go back to Jags Bengals. Last week we had the question about Trevor Lawrence versus Joe Burrow. Who's the better quarterback now? Who would you rather have into the future? I'm going to pose that same question to you, and I get that it's two questions, but it's one and the same. Who's the better player right now at the quarterback position, Trevor Lawrence or Joe Burrow, and who would you rather have into the future?
0: Yeah, Trevor Lawrence is playing great right now. I probably would take Joe Burrow because I just think he is an absolute assassin. Like, he is just so locked in and doesn't care about anything else, and I think he's just has rare mental toughness and fortitude. But Trevor Lawrence is playing great football right now. And I think when you look at that, the way that team is constructed, what's impressive, Evan, I know you already brought them up, but they can beat you left-handed because now they can run the ball, and defensively they can turn the ball over. You know, Olakan's interception yesterday was a great example of that. And when you can play and win games against good teams on the road the way they did, I think they're going to be hard to beat, and I'm really impressed with Liam Cohn and the way Trevor Lawrence is playing.
2: Mike, if an assassin in a movie doesn't kill anyone, are they an assassin?
3: Facts! Facts!
2: Who is this assassin killing? I'm just curious. Like, Joe Burrow's team, he comes out after the game and he says, we should throw more. And I would say his peers, Mahomes, Lamar, Josh Allen, have all found unbelievable success by way of run first, them second. And he's saying, let's throw more. So I'm just curious, would he be hired as an assassin in that movie if he kills no one?
0: So here's what we're going to do. We're going to put a pin in that, and you're going to have 3 nights to study. And Thursday morning, my first question to the three of you is going to be that question. So you now have a homework assignment.
2: Okay. All right. So we have to look up assassins in movies. I don't want to do this in real life because I don't want to project actual, you know, assassination.
3: Sure.
2: But in movies, I'm just saying the assassin usually kills. And if the person only killed in 2021
3: Joe Burrow does kill. His team's chances at being able to win games in the fourth quarter. Do you have that stats, Malls?
1: Joe Burrow leads the NFL with the most turnovers in the fourth quarter overtime since the start of the 2024 season, and that would be 13 turnovers total in that span.
0: And it's a great point, guys, because their offensive line is playing good football. Like, but again, I think when we're talking about these superstar quarterbacks, like, I'd be really happy if the four of us were running a team and we were driving to the stadium and Joe Burrow was our quarterback. And maybe we have to call the game a little bit different. To your point, Evan, maybe there has to be a little bit more balance. But you know, give me Joe Burrow and we'll figure out, you know, how to clean up some of those things in the fourth quarter. Because every time they go to the stadium, they have a really good chance to win. And give Cincinnati credit that that defense is better than it's been. Like, I think their front office, for all the criticism they've gotten, has done a really good job over the last year.
2: They're in last place. But yeah, give them credit. Mike Tannenbaum, ESPN NFL front office insider. We have homework. You have homework. We'll talk Thursday. You are the best. We love you, Mike. Thank you so much.
0: Thanks, guys.
2: Mike T.
1: He's feeling good because Drake made the Patriots bounce back in a big way yesterday.
2: I was just supporting my guy over here.
3: The assassin, Joe Burrow.
1: That was actually a bar. He is an assassin if he doesn't kill anybody.
2: CeCe was physically beating the crap out of himself during that.
1: Hitting himself
2: in the head. At one point, you hit yourself in the head.
3: I did, man.
2: We'll have to explain what. Why did CeCe punch himself? We'll discuss next. We're on Sports Tonight, presented by Progressive Insurance.
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8: Beltway crash investigation on the outer loop in Landover at Route 50. Single file to the right getting by. It's jammed from Route 4. Inner loop of the Beltway's been slow to look, and it's a tough merge on westbound 50 just to get to the Beltway. Inside the Beltway, there are still delays in Chevrolet to get to DC 295. Inner loop still slow St. Barnabas to the Wilson Bridge. Virginia, westbound 66 crashes in Centerville out of the way, but still some slowdowns. Eastbound still lining up in Manassas, Fair Oaks, and Vienna. I'm Beverly Farmer. That's your traffic up to the minute.
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4: Oh, he was awesome
3: 17
4: yesterday.
3: Catches on his way to 38.
2: 17-38.
3: He was like, hey, what's up, hello, yesterday. And that Texans defense.
2: Well done. I'll give you credit for that.
3: Nowhere to be
2: it's
3: found.
2: Okay. It's okay.
3: All right.
2: Yeah, it was all right.
3: We just had Mike Tannenbaum on. ESPN NFL front office insider. And we were talking, amongst other things, go back in the podcast, he was great, about the number one overall versus number one overall matchup that we saw yesterday between the Jaguars and the Bengals. And it was a big topic all week last week. Who would you rather have, Joe Burrow or Trevor Lawrence? Obviously, this is what we do. We have these matchups, and we make it more of a big picture kind of conversation.
2: Yeah.
3: And CeCe kind of turned that into, tell me who's better now, and tell me who you would rather have moving forward. Definitively, undoubtedly, Trevor Lawrence is better in the moment right now, okay? But the retroactively and moving forward, you could have a different discussion.
2: Sure, sure. And we respect Mike Tannenbaum's opinion. This is somebody that put together teams that contended, that went to the postseason. I think he had back-to-back AFC Championship games appearances. So he knows what the hell he's doing, right?
3: So he said moving forward, he'd rather have Joe Burrow. At that moment, we had video on our screen for those watching on TV on ESPNU, and for those listening at home on the radio, thank you for driving around. We do appreciate it. Michelle and I are able to see CeCe, who sits next to us. He started punching himself in the head.
2: Yes.
4: Not once, not twice, multiple times.
2: Yeah.
3: We've worked together for 4 years. I've never seen you do that.
2: I'm getting frustrated with the discourse around the Cincinnati
3: Bengals. You don't say.
2: And Joe Burrow. Listen, I want to give them the benefit of the doubt just because, you know, the eye test tells me that Joe Burrow is a good football player. But I can't ignore the results on the field. They've been outside looking into the postseason the last 3 years, and everybody is holding on for dear life to that Super Bowl appearance that he had in the 2021 season. But when you look at the full body of work, when you take it all into consideration, the reality of what we've seen the last 3 years is a lot closer to the truth of who Joe Burrow is as a quarterback as opposed to what we got his second and third year where they went to back-to-back AFC Championship games. And I just wonder how far gone does it have to get in Cincinnati before we start pointing the finger of blame at Joe Burrow, right? Right, Smalls, you gave the statistics since 2024, no quarterback has more fourth-quarter turnovers than Joe Burrow.
4: Fourth quarter or overtime, mind you.
2: Exactly.
4: 13 total.
2: Exactly. Joe Burrow is 1-34 when trailing with 8 minutes or less in the fourth quarter of games. 1-34. Everybody last week came up with the excuses as to why that statistic is skewed or why we're not providing context around it. But when you consider 1-34 when trailing with 8 minutes or less in the fourth quarter, and you put that with him leading the league in fourth quarter turnovers since the start of 2024, I have to point at the quarterback as being a part of the reason why the Cincinnati Bengals can't get to the playoffs and can't contend for titles. Mm-hmm. I'm sorry, I'm not impressed with the empty calorie stats. I'm not impressed with 5,000-yard passing seasons if it doesn't equate to your team being able to get to the postseason and contend for a title. And in a year where your organization invested heavily on the defensive side of the ball, in a season where the schedule gods gifted you the easiest strength of schedule of anyone in the entire league, for you to start out 2-2 and for your team to suffer back-to-back losses due to fourth-quarter turnovers that you had, when you look at the record and the only wins you have are against winless teams, I'm sorry, I think it's fair for us to ask the question of whether or not Joe Burrow can get this Cincinnati Bengals team to where they want to go. And I think it's fair for us to demand that if Joe Burrow is who everybody thinks he is, that he played much better than what he's shown throughout the course of this season.
4: Through 4 weeks in this NFL season, are we having a bit of a benefit of the doubt reckoning? Certain players or teams or units we would always give the benefit of the doubt to that I think we're starting to say not so much. Justin Herbert, definitively on that list, right?
2: No more benefit.
4: No more benefit of the doubt.
2: No.
4: The Houston Texans defense, a lot of us thought, okay, that defense will figure it out. I don't know. Maybe they don't deserve the benefit of the doubt. The Green Bay Packers organization, we were like, oh, it's the Packers. They'll find a way. They'll figure it out. I don't think they get the benefit of the doubt anymore. Maybe Nick Sirianni is creeping on that list. I know some people never put him on for benefit of the doubt. Evan and I did.
2: No, his record is one of the best.
4: Yeah, okay.
2: His record is great. No,
4: it is. I hate to do it,
2: but his record is great. He's a great coach.
4: The Lions, Dan Campbell, we kind of thought they would figure it out, benefit of the doubt. I don't know if we can do that. And now we may be putting Joe Burrow on that list. I'm not ready to write it in Sharpie yet, but the numbers are the numbers. Mm-hmm. And the Bengals in general, we thought the defense was improved. They missed 12 tackles yesterday. This is a guy in Joe Burrow that Mike Tannenbaum just said was an assassin. So many of us just say, if healthy, he's going to be able to figure it out. And we see moments where that doesn't happen, especially consequential moments. They've missed the playoffs three straight seasons. I don't know if I can give them the benefit of the doubt that they're going to find a way to get back there again.
2: They better go and beat the Dolphins this coming Sunday in week five. They better go to Miami and beat the Dolphins.
3: If the standings stay the same the rest of the year and the Bengals finish in last place like they are now, is Joe Burrow in Cincinnati next year?
2: This is the mess he made, Evan.
3: Okay.
2: So is he going to bail on the mess that he made? He's got a no-trade clause, so if he decides to leave Cincinnati, it would be his decision and no one else's. Now, I don't know what that means for head coach Zach Taylor, and maybe they make Joe Burrow's decision for him if they decide to fire the head coach. Maybe he no longer wants to be there, but I gotta ask you the question. I gotta answer your question with a question. Mm. If this is the best that he made, then how can anybody let him off the hook if he decides that he wants to leave?
3: Oh, I don't know that they would. I just know that I kept reverting to, if he's gone, if he does go, it's big market New York teams,
2: LA,
3: Miami. I've had another thought now to combine multiple conversations. He loves playing with his guys, right? So I'm gonna bring up a name. Herschel Walker, you did it once. Will you do it again? Will Minnesota give up a gazillion picks to put him with Justin Jefferson, one of his guys?
4: Ooh.
3: I mean, you're talking about it. They got to figure out quarterback. They have the best unit. I'm just thinking aloud here. A team's in first place in Minnesota, 4-0, with two games they haven't scored a touchdown. A team is technically in last place, the Bengals, with an assassin at quarterback. CC has one-liners next. We're on Sportsmanlike, presented by Progressive Insurance.
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10: Subway crash investigation on the outer loop in Landover at Route 50. Single file to the right getting by. It's jammed from Route 4. Inner loop of the Beltway's been slow to look, and it's a tough merge on westbound 50 just to get to the Beltway. Inside the Beltway, there are still delays in Chevrolet to get to DC 295. Inner loop still slow St. Barnabas to the Wilson Bridge. Virginia, westbound 66 crashes in Centerville out of the way, but still some slowdowns. Eastbound still lining up in Manassas. Fair Oaks, and Vienna. I'm Beverly Farmer. That's your traffic up to the minute.
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0: did you think of the NFL games yesterday?
1: Forget it. Hey, now.
0: In just one line.
2: I've never done that. That sounds amazing.
0: This is One Liner.
3: What are we doing? 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
3: 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Everybody ready to go?
2: Let's go. Yes,
3: Evan Cohen?
1: I'm ready.
3: Michelle Smallman?
2: I'm ready, CC.
3: All right, let's roll.
0: Colts versus Commanders from London.
3: The NFL should pay tariffs to everyone that watched Daniel Jones against two backup quarterbacks across the pond, Marcus Mariota and Evan's guy, Ethan Kaliakmanis.
4: I think that guy's good.
2: Who do you think's good?
1: Ethan Kaliakmanis.
3: Kaliakmanis.
1: Him, the Rutgers guy. When Jason McCourty comes in this week, we have to ask him.
2: Yeah, for sure.
1: I was impressed with that guy. I don't know why. I'm watching that game. And I'm like, I think he can sling it a little bit. I kind of like this guy. But
3: that was an awful football game.
1: Oh, I never defended the game.
3: It was an awful football game.
1: Yeah, it was bad. It was bad. But I thought that guy was pretty good. 30-13, yes. But I have to be fair, and I don't mean to be rude towards London. I lived there for a little bit. It's amazing. I don't think we should ever send good games overseas. They're going to watch it no matter what. Why are we taking good games away from our local fans and giving them to someone else? So this was the right thing to do. This is the kind of game that should go.
3: I'm pretty sure that both of these fan bases were okay.
1: That's what I'm saying.
3: Exporting.
2: Sure, but isn't the goal for the NFL to grow the game?
3: It was awesome to have Ravens Cowboys in Brazil. You couldn't ask for a better game for the first game in Rio.
2: If you went to that game yesterday and it was the first time you ever saw an NFL product, are you walking away being like, electric?
3: No,
2: I can't wait to watch another game.
1: I don't think you care. I think you're just so happy
3: Daniel
1: to be
3: Daniel Jones
1: NFL
3: sacking
1: game.
3: Himself and fumbling the football?
2: Hey, maybe come Jonathan on, Taylor, though. Maybe you watch that game in London, you walk away saying, oh, Jonathan Taylor.
3: It's the only way they could move the ball.
2: Exciting.
3: Jonathan Taylor.
2: I'm grasping at straws here, guys.
3: That's great. Next one.
0: Cardinals at Giants.
3: Like a good neighbor, Jameis is there with three touchdowns to put Big Blue in sole possession of first place in the NFC East.
1: They're winning, and he's the starting quarterback, and he's turning the ball over, and they're winning. I mean, like, if you look at the NFC East, they're 3-1. The other teams, Dallas and Philadelphia, are both 2-2, and the Commanders are 1-3. I don't know that anyone would take the Giants over Philadelphia or Dallas in a big spot. Who cares? They're 3-1, the John Harbaugh effect in full effect. Go.
2: But so is the Jameis Winston experience.
1: Yeah. No, I actually don't. I don't deserve another effort.
2: But wasn't it a full Jameis Winston experience, too? Three touchdowns, two interceptions.
3: Yeah, Chris Berman called Jameis Winston the modern-day Steve DeBerg. He keeps both teams in the game.
1: Steve DeBerg once had to play with a pin in his finger.
3: Yeah.
1: Like, literally had a pin coming out of his finger, and he still played.
3: I had one of those, too. I had a surgery with the
1: really?
3: Finger. Yeah. Yeah. It's crazy, though. That Giants game, that turned when you had that situation in the fourth quarter where Stills pulls one of the linemen from the Giants in the field goal protection as they're kicking a field goal, and I think that would have made it a 24-22 game with the Cards still leading. But instead, the Giants get a fresh set of downs. A couple of plays later, Jameis Winston throws a touchdown pass to Theo Johnson. They go ahead. They stay ahead. That was where the game turned. So the Jameis Winston turnovers, Najee Harris fumble, like all of those things should have led to a Giants loss, but they found a way to win that football game. Credit to them. Next.
0: Titans at Ravens.
3: Deja boot as the Ravens' convincing win over the Titans is marred by Lamar's ankle injury.
1: Yeah, that's going to be one to keep an eye on, obviously, because I thought maybe it was precautionary, but Tyler Huntley was good enough in that second half.
2: They didn't score in the second half.
3: They had a field goal. That was it in the second half.
1: He was good enough. He didn't give the other team the ball.
3: Sure, but I guess my whole point is that the Baltimore Ravens had an extended period of time last year where they were missing Lamar, and it ends up being the undoing of their season.
2: Totally.
3: And it feels like this is another one of those injuries that could do the same. They're qualifying it as characterizing it as a week-to-week injury. So not exactly what you want to hear.
1: There was something else that I saw in this game. And maybe I missaw it. I don't know. I saw in a play where the whistle was blown, Cam Ward get knocked down by a Ravens player. Got, like, pummeled because a Ravens player didn't hear it. He gets back up fine. I didn't see one offensive lineman for the Titans go over to help out Cam Ward and fight the Ravens in that spot. Because if you're hitting my quarterback late, even if it's by accident after a whistle that you don't hear, because I don't think it was intentional, I'm assuming my O-line is going to try to beat the crap out of the defensive lineman or linebacker, whatever it is. I don't mean to go draft day Bo Callahan's birthday party, but that's what it felt like, where they, oh, nobody came to his birthday party kind of thing.
2: We did, a lot of people did the analysis when Jaden Daniels got injured about the response on the field for his teammates. They came out, of course, and said it wasn't what it seemed, but this is something that people look at. How do your teammates respond in instances like this?
1: And post-game, he had a little bit, Cam Ward that has got a little bit annoyed with the people, the media, because he was waiting for the media to wrap up with his teammates in the locker room, and he basically said, I'm going to walk out. I'm going to give you 3 minutes.
2: It's not the first time we've seen him get snappy with the media either.
1: Now, to be fair, though, there's got to be coordination. Like, he shouldn't go out there until they're done in the locker room. So there's other people involved in that. I'm not going to solely put that on anyone. But there has to be coordination in that spot. It just, something feels off there. What is he, 3-18 as a starter now? Something feels off.
3: And it's in three of those wins, two of them are against backup quarterbacks. So, yeah, at some point, you're going to have to start winning games. Otherwise, we got to question whether or not you're the future of the Tennessee Titans. Mm. It's on the board. Next.
0: Lions at Panthers.
3: T-Mac dunks on Detroit's defense on his way to a career night for the league's leading passer, Bryce Young.
1: Well done.
3: Toe drag swag for Tedarol McMillan to end the game. That catch was incredible. Carolina Panthers, league's leading passer, Bryce Young. Mm. Pretty good year to pick to lead the NFL in passing. Just saying. Angling for a new contract. Mm-hmm. Good year to put up big numbers.
2: Showered by MVP chants from his home crowd yesterday. They're looking pretty good.
1: Let's pipe down on that. MVP?
2: That's what the fans were chanting yesterday.
1: And not MVP. Who is the MVP right now? Kenneth Walker?
2: He's been awesome.
1: Brock Purdy?
3: Brock Purdy.
2: He's also been great.
3: Brock Purdy's the MVP right now.
1: The weird thing, though, is that when you think about Detroit right now, their defensive coordinator, Kelvin Shipp, along with the Chargers and Mike McDaniel, their offensive coordinator, along with the Jets and Frank Wright, their offensive coordinator. There's a couple of others that I'm looking at. Sean Mannion in Green Bay. I'm sorry, in Philadelphia, coming over from Green Bay. I'm just thinking about some of the other ones that are receiving heat right now as to,
3: Davis Webb.
1: Davis Webb in Denver. There's a list of guys that the coaches almost have to come out and say, no, we're good. It's week four. Dan Campbell had to say we're good with Calvin Shepard.
3: Yeah, listen.
2: He had to do it earlier in the season.
1: And last year.
3: It don't matter if you had Dick LeBeau or Monty Kiffin. They ain't got nobody in the secondary that can cover, Al. They out of bodies, bro.
2: What are they supposed to do?
3: Well, they were supposed to trade for Joey Porter Jr., but they let the Dallas Cowboys get him. Mm. So, like, that was what they were supposed to do. Now, I don't know who the hell they're going to call. But, like, they just don't have bodies. They need help. I mean, Mike Tannenbaum brought up Derwin James. If the Chargers fall out of it,
1: juicy one.
3: That would be a great one. If the Chargers would be willing to trade him, and if Derwin James could stay healthy. Like, the.
1: All right, you got one more.
0: Jaguars at Bengals.
3: Oh, y'all know what this is. Another week, another Burrow fourth quarter blunder leads to the Bengals' loss. That's what it is. The interception that Joe Burrow threw to Foye Oluokun at the beginning of the fourth quarter was the one that sealed the fate for the Cincinnati Bengals. Yeah, they tried to put forth an effort late in that game to make it interesting, but ultimately it was about the Jacksonville Jaguars being able to sustain the drive and kill the clock. So, yeah, Joe Burrow, sack fumble against the Pittsburgh Steelers. Derek Harmon was able to recover it. That ends up dooming them against the Steelers. And then this week against the Jacksonville Jaguars and Trevor Lawrence, who Joe Burrow has never lost to, he ends up throwing the ball to the Jags, who are playing great defense, and that ends up sealing the Bengals' fate.
2: I think that's the stat of the day, the one that we keep saying, that Joe Burrow leads the NFL with the most turnovers in the fourth quarter or overtime since 2024. 13 total turnovers in consequential moments to end the game.
3: And both of his receivers get banged up now.
2: Yeah.
3: So now what happens?
1: We don't know because we've never seen him with below Hall of Fame level receivers or all pro level receivers. We don't know. We don't know what that looks like, right? In reality.
3: More targets for Mike Gesicki?
1: Sure. Or maybe run the ball? Just throwing that out there?
3: Oh, no. They need to throw the ball more. from what I heard. They need to throw the ball more, right?
2: From their own quarterback.
3: Yeah.
1: Trevor Lawrence, 5 incompletions. 18 of 23, 227, and a touchdown. Perfect.
3: Dante Myers did play well for the Cincinnati Bengals, though. He deserves some credit. He played well.
1: Just be efficient as a quarterback. Do your job. And that's what Trevor Lawrence did. And Joe Burrow threw a lot. 39 of 54, 428. Big numbers. Touchdown, but 2 interceptions.
3: But I still take Joe Burrow, though.
2: You're feeling good this Monday.
3: I still take Joe Burrow, though.
1: Coming up.
3: They won 10 straight games. I still take Joe Burrow, though.
1: I have a big tease here. I've got a big tease coming up. Ready? But don't take this literally. It's not about me. Coming up. I quit. We're on Sportsmanlike, presented by Progressive Insurance.
0: Today on ESPN Radio, the division series continues. First in Cleveland at 5 Eastern is the Guardians and the Chicago White Sox. Then we head to Tampa, where the Rays face the New York Yankees. It's Game 2 of the American League Division Series, today on ESPN Radio.

0: 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Next goal surely wins it. 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Curls it in. He's up for the header. And score! Brilliant goal!
1: You sound horrible.
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1: The most unsportsmanlike moment of the day.
2: That was terrible.
3: Was not a great look.
4: Well, normally we do unsportsmanlike moments 1 hour from now, but we have a guest coming up, so we move it here. For anybody not familiar with it, we find stories around the sports world that'll make you laugh, scratch your head, a little off the beaten path, and you'll sit there and be like, wait, what? And have conversations about it. So this first one, I think is, the most interesting sports story of the entire weekend. And I don't think there's a close second. Like, that's how unbelievable what happened was. Colorado State football. Jim Moore is the head coach. He's going to tell you a story about his defensive coordinator, who basically quit during the game and got fired after the game. Take a listen.
5: Tyson was relieved of his play calling duties. He left the field, and he's no longer with this football program.
6: That's a permanent thing.
5: That is a permanent.
6: So can he take over as DC then?
5: Kenny will be the primary play caller. Yeah, I put him. He was put in a very difficult situation tonight, and he responded well, and the players responded well. The very first play he called as a defensive coordinator his entire life was a sack caused fumble. So we're going to get better. We're going to get a lot better. He's a good football coach.
7: Did you anticipate that he would leave the field when he was relieved?
5: That wasn't anything that I would ever consider. I just relieved him of his duties as a play caller. He made the decision on his own to leave the field, and he is no longer with the program.
4: Okay, Oregon State beat Colorado State 56-26. Colorado State's 2-3. Tyson Summers is defensive coordinator. Jim Mora Jr. wanted to make a change in game. That's his right. Hey, we're going to switch it up. Instead of Evan calling the plays, Michelle is going to call the plays. Whatever, right? This guy, Tyson Summers, I don't want to claim I know so much about him, but was so furious, he quit. And then he was fired post-game.
8: Can you get fired if you decide to quit?
4: Well, okay, that's another good angle.
9: If I'm walking off, am I fired?
8: No, I bounced off. I left.
4: Have you ever walked off a job?
8: Yeah, you can't break up with me. I left you.
4: Have you ever quit a job? Not, hey, I'm going to meet with the boss, and I'm going to announce my resignation or send in a note, but I'm walking off.
8: Listen, I'm going to tell you something. I've never done that. I think there is a matter of professionalism. You put the coaching staff, you put those kids in a really bad spot by leaving. And this is one of those decisions that I think is not only a fireable offense, but it precludes you from working in this industry ever again. Like, you decide you're going to leave a game in the middle of the game because the coach decides to change it up and take play calling duties away from you and give it to somebody else on the coaching staff? That's egregious.
9: How could I ever trust you?
8: Never trust it. The guy literally walked off the job in the middle of a game when your job is to coach young men.
9: Yeah, what sort of example is that setting? Why would I want to bring you into my program?
8: No.
4: Can anyone
8: trust him again?
4: No. Has anyone back there quit on the job? Not in a professional fashion. I'm saying in a walk-off.
10: No.
9: Nuno? You've had a million jobs.
11: No, I just didn't show up the next day, but like...
4: Is that... Well,
9: no, that's different. Minute, that's not minute. Walking
8: well,
9: off.
8: Well, hold on.
11: Canty, let's just
8: you
11: say...
8: You didn't show up. Did they know you weren't going to show up?
11: Canty, if we all watched Boiler Room, it might have been one of those situations, like, at a questionable, like, establishment that I got a job at.
4: He worked at J.T. Marlin. Who knew?
8: But here's the thing, Nuno. I don't think you were ever planning on working in that industry again. I think it's safe. There's no way you can walk off the job as a coach in the middle of a game and expect that somebody's going to hire you once again to be a coach and guide young men when you're competing in games.
4: Wait, I need people to tweet at me at EBCO Radio the time you ever walked off a job. Like, I want to know, what was the reason? Like, if you're in the middle of you're working a 9-to-5 and it's noon and you're just like, I've had enough. I'm out. Bobby Petrino, UNC offense coordinator, Bobby Petrino did that as a head coach of the Atlanta Falcons. He told people that he was going to grab lunch and they saw him later in the day. The Arkansas introductory press conference. Like, literally, there was a guy on the air. Billy Devaney, former GM of the Rams, was an assistant GM. I had him on the air on SiriusXM and he told the story. They're like looking around for Petrino and somebody's like, oh, yeah, he went to grab lunch. They put on the TVs doing the Woo Pig Suey.
8: He might have grabbed lunch on the private jet to the next job he was about to take.
4: So he may not have been lying.
8: He may have been going and getting lunch.
9: I have one in a different city.
4: Go ahead.
9: Back in 2013, I had to look this up to get the date because it just came into my mind. Rob Ryan was on the defensive staff of the St. Louis Rams. He walked into Jeff Fisher's office, threw his keys on the desk, walked out, and went to the McDonald's across the street. He was like, I'm out of here. I'm going to get a Big Mac. Catch you later.
4: So not like a formal resignation.
9: It was like 7:30 in the morning. He was like, I'm out of here.
8: If you give him the keys, though.
4: Yeah, I guess that's true.
9: Apparently, everybody watched it from like the windows. They just saw him walking across the street to McDonald's.
4: I am telling you.
8: That's so on brand for the Ryan family.
9: I know.
8: I would just say this. That's a little different than leaving in the middle of a game.
9: Of course, though. But that's kind of a walk-off, right? Like mid-season, you're like, I'm out of here.
4: I think this is so much more common than people realize. Just not in sports.
8: Walking off the job?
4: 100%. The middle of the job? 100%.
9: I've never done it because I'm too afraid. But it would be very dramatic and kind of fun.
8: You wouldn't even finish the day, though?
4: But, like, let's say, Smalls, you were furious about something, and you're just like, I'm out. And you left for a break.
9: I never came back, ever. Mid-segment, I would have to walk out.
4: Right. So then does ESPN, did they technically fire you, or did you quit?
9: No, if I walk out mid-segment because I'm upset on something, or about something, excuse me, I left.
4: I want to hear the stories. At EVCO Radio, tweet me the time that you walked out and quit on the job in a non-formal fashion.
8: I'm just trying to think of the scenarios where it would be acceptable for that coach to leave in the middle of the game.
4: If their significant other was giving birth, that's fine.
9: Yeah. If it's some sort of a family emergency.
8: Or he just realized he hit the lotto.
4: Wait, somebody said numbers were called?
9: All right, we're out of here.
11: That's why you check your numbers before your show starts.
2: I mean, have we mentioned the all-time best one yet, Antonio Brown?
9: He ran off half naked in the middle of the game.
4: Shirtless.
9: Literally took his jersey and his uniform off. Took his shoulder pads off.
2: That was the craziest thing I've ever seen.
4: It wasn't just the jersey and the shoulder pads. It was everything but the pants. And he's running off.
9: I forgot about that.
2: He's waving to the crowd.
4: I think it's way more common. It's just not common in sports. Tyson Summers, the defensive coordinator for Colorado State, had his play calling stripped. So he quit. And then he got fired.
9: His family's probably like, what are you doing home?
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13: Long-standing Maryland Beltway crash investigation on the Outer Loop in Landover at Route 50. Only single file to the right getting by. It's jammed from Joint Base Andrews. Inner Loop slows to look and westbound 50, a slow merge onto the Beltway. Now they're looking on the Inner Loop between New Hampshire Avenue and I-95 for the report of a crash in College Park. Outer Loop still slow in Silver Spring. Virginia 95 heads up for the broken down tractor trailer southbound before Dale Boulevard. Right lane is blocked. Lineups from the Prince William Parkway. I'm Beverly Farmer. That's your traffic up to the
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2: Told them I needed a few minutes of fresh air, went outside, then just got in my car and left.
3: It's a temp job, though.
4: Yeah.
3: Like the exactly.
2: Still a job.
3: I'm temporarily here. Y'all ain't
4: super temp.
3: If you're really dependent on me, that's a flaw in your business model.
4: It's in my title. It's temporary.
2: Exactly. Right, this is amazing. A little gross, but this is amazing. Velcros 205 tweets out of Radio. Not myself, but as a restaurant manager, it happens all the time. One time, someone had to use the restroom in the ladies' bathroom, middle of the day. First two employees I sent in to clean it both quit on the spot.
3: I ain't mad at them.
2: Back to back.
3: I ain't even mad at them. I'm not even mad at them.
2: But back to back?
3: Not mad at them. I'm not doing it. Nope. Not today, Nick.
4: Not today, Angles.
3: Nope, I'm not doing it.
2: But that was back to back.
3: Not today, Mop.
4: Not today, Plunger.
3: Not happening.
2: But wouldn't you think if someone's going in to clean the restroom, that's part of their job?
4: But yeah, it must have been a crime scene.
3: Some things, some situations where it goes above and beyond, and I guess it was one of those situations.
2: I mean, so we don't know all the details.
4: You're having a tough time at home.
2: Maybe the Colorado State
4: is just your breaking point, and you walk in there.
2: Maybe the DC had to go to the clean the bathroom on Saturday night.
3: I have more self-respect than that. I'm not doing it.
2: Oh, my God.
3: Yeah, not with that situation. That's when the manager's got to take it on the chin and do it himself.
4: But imagine you're the third person to go in and you know the first two people quit.
2: That's a good point. Hey, yeah, why did Bob and Jane quit?
3: Listen, if I'm going to do this, I need hazard pay. The last two people quit.
4: That's actually a great point.
3: I need
4: point.
3: Hazard pay.
4: You have a very good negotiation position
3: if you're the third person in there. I mean, you done already lost two people. I can make it three.
4: You went down three bodies? I think so.
3: Exactly.
2: Overtime
4: pay?
2: You guys were surprised by this story. I think it's only surprising because it's football. J-Dog just tweets, out of radio, people do walk-offs on jobs all the time.
4: Really?
2: It's just different in our industry because it's so public. Right, because you could actually see and hear.
3: But here's the thing: if you're walking off that job, I don't like reputationally. How do you survive that for the next opportunity in that same industry?
2: I got to know this. This one.
3: What we got? What we got?
2: Vel tweets Adam Co Radio. I had a guy come into work drunk. He worked about 2 hours of a shift before I got suspicious. Went on break, and I was trying to pull him in the office to fire him. He walked off the job, giving me two middle fingers, stumbling through the parking lot. Oh, my God.
3: I mean,
2: is that a firing or is that a quitting?
3: No, but here's the other thing. If he came in drunk and he walked off the job after giving me the double birds, how is he planning on getting home?
2: That's true.
3: And is the manager...
2: That person better got him a ride.
3: Is the manager wrong for calling the police if he tried to drive away?
4: Also, no, you definitely should.
2: Some people
4: want to
2: call the police on callers, I've heard.
4: But think about that. What if the person is so banged up, they don't remember quitting and they show up the next day? They don't remember that they walked off the job.
2: That is a brilliant observation.
4: Thank you. I know.
2: If somebody, I've never been drunk in my life, 21 and older, don't drive, et cetera, et cetera. Most people will say during those kinds of nights, you don't remember a lot of what happened.
3: Yeah.
4: You can forget.
3: They call it blackout drunk.
4: If you're so banged up at work that your boss notices, there's a chance you're going to forget some stuff. So you wake up, you're feeling a little rusty the next morning, but you're like, oh, got to clock in. You show up. That you don't remember that you walked off the job, flipped the double birds.
2: I am not accusing the DC at Colorado State of being that at all. It would be hysterical if he showed up the next day.
4: He didn't remember.
2: I'm not saying he was drunk. They're just like,
3: remember.
2: I must have had some sort of meltdown. They scored 50. Oregon State scored 56 on us. You kidding me? Again, for those who are tweets, out of Co Radio, I'll read them as they come in. I'll get to the one-liners here. EVCO Radio, I'll read the tweets here. The times that you have either done it or heard about people walking off, calling out, quitting, basically, on the job, at the job, like the Colorado State defensive coordinator literally did on Saturday against Oregon State. All right, here we go. One-liners.
5: Patriots at Bills.
2: New England wins this game by 3. F them. Bill should have practiced more against this squad. That's where you guys comment then. Okay, good.
4: Say it again.
2: Well.
3: Yeah.
4: Give me that one again.
2: Afton. Bill should have practiced more against this squad.
3: You could have.

0: used it a lot better, man. I'm being critiqued.
1: Everybody else comments in the games. I get critiqued.
0: You had a layup.
1: Go ahead and take it. Take the layup.
0: Well, I already gave you the layup.
1: Well, I had written this prior. I didn't want to steal it.
0: You could have taken it.
1: But I
0: anything that's said on this show is intellectual property of Unsportsmanlike and henceforth can be used by anybody on the show.
1: Let me explain why I said it. Efton Chisholm III is a Patriots wide receiver who was playing because Mac Hollins got hurt in the game. New England beats Buffalo 29-26. He scores the game-winning touchdown, a one-handed catch, and C.J. Gardner-Johnson, after the game, inexplicably just goes after this guy, calling him a practice squad player. Interestingly enough, Efton Chisholm III has never been on a practice squad. Meanwhile, C.J. Gardner-Johnson has. Great win by New England. The kind of win that I think lasts. So they're 2-2, so it's 4-70. The next 13 games.
0: Yeah, so are we done being worried about Drake May? Because I know you and everybody else was panicked about Drake May. He was absolutely phenomenal yesterday. And I said he would be fine.
2: He shut down a lot of the noise around him. And we even did the analysis last week, about Drake May and Mike Vrabel. What's their relationship like? Is there some tension there? There were reports that it was. They both shut down. Mike Vrabel was like, this was a plummy job for me because of the quarterback.
1: Plummy, word of the day.
2: Plummy is our word.
0: Yeah, buddy, let's go.
1: It's about damn time.
0: Let's go.
2: Plummy means highly desirable, and that's what Mike Vrabel said about this job because of who was the quarterback and Drake May, and he had a great performance.
0: Tried to bake it into your one-liners. Look at that.
2: And the Patriots. I thought he'd be so distracted.
1: I was distracted.
2: Now he's lost 4 weeks in a row. Keep going.
3: Dolphins at Vikings.
1: No TDs, no losses. Vikings still undefeated against winless Finns. 15-10, Minnesota beat Miami, but we've done fake trades for the quarterback position for the Vikings, even though Kyler was 27-37, 247. They didn't score a touchdown.
0: He wasn't as good as those numbers would say he was.
1: Right.
0: He was,
1: that's right.
0: Yeah, mid at best.
1: Okay, next one.
2: I'm looking at the clock, sorry.
3: Chiefs at Raiders.
1: The Chiefs beat the Raiders yesterday, giving the Raiders a first loss. The Chiefs are 4-0. One-liner, we'll see how smart you are when the canine come. He gives the Raiders 99 problems. Canine, Kenneth Walker.
0: I love
1: unbelievable.
0: It. Love it.
1: He is arguably in the MVP discussion. 22 carries, 177 yards, 2 touchdowns. Patrick Mahomes and K-9 leading that team. Bad fumble late by the Raiders on the kick return and scores.
0: A great play more so than a bad fumble.
1: All right, we'll give
0: great,
1: it that too.
0: Great play by the Chiefs kickoffs. Dave Tyle, their special teams coach. He's awesome. But yeah, listen, give the Raiders a lot of credit because they were able to bounce back from that moment. And they had the ball down 3 in the red zone. So, like, that, this is a Raiders team that typically would fold after a consequential mistake like that inside the final 5 minutes of the game, and they didn't do that. And that's a credit to the coaching staff, Clint Kubiak, and a credit to the quarterback, Kirk Cousins, who's given that squad reason to believe.
2: Yeah, we thought that this was going to be a measuring stick game for the Raiders. How legit are they after starting the season 3-0? Because they beat the Dolphins, terrible. The Chargers, really bad. And the Saints, who we, you know, were high on. But still, we were like, if you are going to prove to us that you're actually a team that we should be paying attention to, legit contender, let's see how you play against the Chiefs. And that was my big takeaway, is that they hung with them, could have won the game, had an opportunity to win the game.
0: Well, listen, everybody and their mama is looking at this as a moral victory for the Raiders, except for the Raiders. If you listen to Clint Kubiak at halftime, he said, hey, yeah, our team has to be better. We have to play better. And they were up 13-10. Like, this is like, you know, typically a first-year head coach would be excited to be in that position against the Kansas City Chiefs, given how the Chiefs have played through the first 3 games. They weren't satisfied with the lead at halftime with the way that they played. That tells me everything I need to know about this Raiders team.
1: Next.
3: Chargers at Seahawks.
1: Well, the Seahawks continue to roll after their little blip a week ago against Washington. 30-23, Chargers come back late. Chargers are winless. One-liner. Huh? It ain't his fault, right? Herbert fumbles away the comeback attempts for the 0-4 Chargers. I would soak the shocker on you.
0: I mean, listen, in the last 2 minutes of each half, he has a consequential turnover.
1: It's not his fault, though.
0: The pick that he threw to Ernest Jones was horrendous. I think I put that in the group chat. It was absolutely awful. And then the sack fumble by Chandler Wilson, so you got to have better ball security. I get it. You know, you're trying to make a play for your team, blindside, all of those things, but you got to hold on to the football. Ball security is job security, and now if they keep losing, you start questioning the job security of Mike McDaniel and everybody involved with what's going on with that Chargers franchise.
1: Yeah, we should talk about what CC put in the group chat, like where he's saying, oh, Virginia may get Mike Norvell fired. They lost 38-7. He did that when they were up 7-0, and FSU scored 38 points unanswered. You were saying, Smalls?
0: You really shoehorned that one in.
2: Yeah, I was going to say, you really wanted to bring that up.
1: I did.
2: Jim Harbaugh saying Mike McDaniel's job is not in jeopardy, but I don't know how, through 4 weeks, we can say that that's going to remain the same if this continues. The offensive line looks terrible. Penalties everywhere. Justin Herbert is throwing interceptions. He's essentially, through 4 weeks, looked like a shell of himself. The offense as a whole is really struggling. And I know we spoke with AJ McCarron last week, former quarterback, of course, for the St. Louis Battlehawks and Alabama. And he was saying that when you have a new offensive coordinator, sometimes it takes up to 6 weeks or even through halfway through the season for you to find that rhythm. I'm not even seeing beats for them to find the rhythm.
1: But they're going to be done before that.
2: That's what I'm saying.
1: If AJ's right, they're going to be done before that.
0: Can I ask y'all a question?
1: Yeah.
0: Are we sure that Jim Harbaugh is going to be back with the Chargers next year no matter what?
2: Go on.
1: What's his show cause?
0: I started
1: thinking about him going back to Michigan, but I don't think he's allowed to.
0: I mean, I'm not saying that, but I start to wonder if it just continues to go off the rails. They can't possibly think they're going to run this back next year, and it's just going to all of a sudden be better.
1: 14-year show cause per Nuno, which is why you heard me react on the air to him off the air. Anyway, I do have a couple more.
0: No, I'm not saying he goes back to college. Maybe he just says, I'm going to take a step back.
1: Oh, no, no way. No way. No way. There's no way. I'd be shocked. Shocked.
0: Well, listen, man. Where's the win coming from? They got the Denver Broncos, the Kansas City Chiefs, bye week, Los Angeles Rams. Where's the win coming?
1: Let me get to the last one. I got more tweets as well on the Colorado State coach quitting midway through the game because he got his play calling duty stripped from him. But the last one.
3: Broncos at 49ers.
1: San Francisco 24-14. They win. They're 4-0. Kyle Yusha gets hurt for San Francisco, joins the list of guys, unfortunately. But Pat Surtain and Riley Moss, the corners for Denver, gets hurt. One-liner, you know what we're going to do? We do it all together. Purdy.
4: Purdy rocking all night long.
1: We never get the words right.
2: Is it all? Purdy. Are we saying rocking all night long or all game long?
1: Because Purdy rocking all night long.
2: I know, but sometimes we say game.
5: You guys need to have like rehearsals or something. You've never once all said the same lyrics.
1: I think that makes it even better. You want a couple more Colorado? Oh God, there's so many here. I'll give you a couple quick Colorado State things. People quitting midway through, like the Colorado State coach. This is amazing. Tyler Burgett tweets, I got a job. I'll leave the restaurant name out because I'm not going to give free pub here. It was a grand opening. They threw me on the grill with very little training. I walked out after 30 minutes.
2: 30 minutes?
1: Of a grand opening.
2: Wow.
1: Wow. This may be Pat's secret Twitter here. Sherman A. Calhoun, I was working at a recycling center and a roach flew out of a bag and bit me on the neck. I was out of there. Well, I mean, you're working at a recycling center. You would expect there to be bugs and stuff there. Lee Bramwell says, I quit my job at Blockbuster Video one night when I decided I didn't want to do inventory at midnight on a Saturday. Just didn't show up. Only job I've just ever quit without putting in my notice.
6: Ev, you just mentioned Blockbuster Video. What happened to No Pub?
1: Yeah, I think, was there one store left or no stores?
6: I think that one's gone too.
2: There's one.
6: Is there still one? Let's I thought that out. One was done.
1: So I may have given publicity for the one store.
6: Yeah, come on.
1: My bad.
6: Maybe we could get him as a partner.
1: That's true. The one store.
2: There's one left.
6: Still alive? Let's go.
2: It's in Bend, Oregon. Let's go.
1: Yeah. They can advertise with us. We're going to go there to rent a movie and come back to New York?
6: We'll send this to him.
2: Rewind.
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11: Taking a look at your incidents in the area, there are a lot of slow traffic areas currently. As you make your way in D.C., the 3rd Street Tunnel northbound between D Street and New York Avenue, expected 8-minute delay there. In Prince George's County, in Cheverly, BW Parkway northbound between 202 and the Beltway, you'll experience delays. An earlier accident in Accokeek has been cleared. That accident was at Bill Hill Road and Accokeek Road. Traffic is moving easily through that area. That's your traffic up to the minute.
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1: For those who are unaware, we're going to get into the NFL because there's some new news here around the Patriots-Bills game, updated audio that we're going to play for you. But we've been talking about this Colorado State defensive coordinator who got play-calling duty stripped from him in the game on Saturday and left. Just quit. And then Jim Mora Jr. comes out afterwards and says, well, the guy's fired, Tyson Summers. And so you could go back and forth on, did he quit? Did he get fired? But the reality is the person quit midway through. And we've been asking people at Evco Radio on Twitter that you can tweet in. Have you ever done such a thing? And it's so much more common than you realize. It's just not as common in sports. But you're saying you may have done it now.
0: Well,
1: you're not sure if you did it.
0: Well, I'm not technically an employee. I was on a visit, free agent visit, and the organization was trying to hire me. Mm. And I remember leaving the facility and saying, I'm never going back to that place again. I'm not going to say what franchise it was, because I don't want to be disrespectful, but I said, I'll never go to this place again.
1: Did you tell them, or you just told your agent that?
0: No, I just didn't say, I told my agent, but yeah. I didn't tell them anything. Just crickets, no response, coaches texting me.
2: You ghosted him.
0: Ghosted him. Wow. My silence spoke volumes.
1: But then your cousin just texted.
0: But I'm not an employee, though.
2: Yeah, so I don't know if that
1: qualifies. Okay, but your cousin has done it.
0: Really walking off the job if I never worked for you.
2: True, yeah.
0: Even though I went there with the intention of working for you.
1: Yes. Sorry, yes, your cousin.
0: My cousin, who's like a brother to you.
1: I FaceTime with this guy.
0: Exactly, he did.
1: It's true.
0: So he's saying that he walked off the job once upon a time.
1: Telling you, it's way more common. It is way more common, just not in football. All right, so yesterday, New England beats Buffalo, one of the biggest games of the day, right? You look at the Chiefs win over the Raiders, as we discussed, huge win, but you guys rightfully said, hey, that tells me a lot about the Raiders, okay? They were toe-to-toe with the Chiefs. Mm-hmm. The Niners beating the Broncos, great win there. The majority of the time today, we've talked about this Eagles comeback against the Rams comeback against the Eagles, up 20-10, Smalls leaves, Rams come back. She can't witness that in person, so that's probably why they waited till she left as a solid solid to her. But one of the other games that we thought was a statement game, like, all right, snap back to reality here for New England, was their 29-26 win over Buffalo. Drake May had three touchdowns in this game, including the game winner to Efton Chisholm III. Not necessarily a household name. He's been around New England for a few years now. And after the game, C.J. Gardner-Johnson, safety for the Bills, had this to say about Buffalo losing to New England, and specifically to that guy with the game-winning touchdown.
14: They ain't do nothing crazy. It was what? Three or something from third down? Y'all seen this. Listen, we're not going to get into no bulletin board material. An elevated guy made a hell of a catch. Probably won't hear from him again, respectfully. And I say that with a lot of confidence because it's like, he didn't put his confidence in his best player. If that's what he threw it, he'd have thrown the dog to somebody. But they won the game, whatever. They ain't do better than us. We got to play better. And they can mark that. We'll be back to see them again at the end of the year. So they would have that same energy. And they put up, what, 20-something points? They barely scored. They struggled all game. So a practice squad player made a hell of a play. That's all I'm going to tell you. You do it again, you probably won't make it again. Simple. And you take this to heart. Like a lot of guys, like, oh, the Bills, got it's a lot of red flags around us. But it's just one game, bro. If you're going to judge it off of one play, judge it off of the whole season. Because we done had more than just this game. You feel me? Like, we gave up, what, 20 what? 29 points. But it didn't feel like it. You ask me. What, three takeaways got taken away from us? Three strip sacks? So, I mean, ball just fell their way today. It really did. We got to play better as a team.
0: We gave up what? 29 points? But it didn't feel like it?
2: I'm not going to give anybody bulletin board material.
0: Bro, they hung it. Four touchdowns on you with a two-point conversion to boot. Are you talking about?
1: As a Patriots fan, this
0: two
1: is what
0: one-handed
1: they
0: touchdown catches. They out there mossing your secondary. They out there checking Maxwell Harrison. Throw it to number one. Not the number one receiver. Number one for the Buffalo Bills. Throw it at him every time. Because every time it's going to be a catch.
2: It's working.
0: Every single time.
1: The head coach.
0: They ain't really do nothing. What?
2: And again, I'm not going to give anybody bulletin board material as you go on to trash the opposition and give them bulletin board material.
1: A team you play again.
0: They didn't really do nothing. Once. All they did was score a touchdown in every single quarter. That's all they did.
1: Mike Vrabel, the head coach of New England, goes on the Greg Hill Show, WEEI in Boston, every Monday, and he gave his retort to the aforementioned C.J. Gardner-Johnson.
15: C.J. Gardner-Johnson had some interesting comments when it came to Efton Chisholm after the game, calling him an elevated player, saying we probably won't hear from him again in the season. What would you say as the head coach for a guy that went out there, put on a great performance, who Efton Chisholm is?
16: For a guy that's been on 8 teams in 4 years, I mean, I guess he knows the drill.
17: Yeah, yeah. The practice squad.
1: Mic drop. Question. I'm being dead serious. Do the Bills consider releasing C.J. Gardner-Johnson, who wasn't that good? And Mike Vrabel said it, 8 teams, 4 years. Like, the Bills have done a really good job of being a limited or no distraction team. Now, you're distracted by the turnover by Josh Allen. That's an on-field football thing. Like, do they need this right now? What's every single person in the Bills locker room and Joe Brady going to be asked about today?
2: C.J. Gardner-Johnson's commentary.
1: And you remember anything of him yesterday? I didn't hear Travis Hunter say a word, and he was great yesterday in the secondary for Jacksonville, right? Like, I don't even know if they played Pat Surtain in our game, who said it, our audio game. I know he got hurt yesterday, but he's been defensive player of the year. If they played Pat Surtain, I don't know what his voice sounds like. I'm not suggesting guys shouldn't talk. That's not what I'm saying. What I'm saying is if you're not the guy on a team, don't give anyone else what you just said, bulletin board material.
0: Yeah, that's wild. I y'all got cooked. The Patriots had over 400 yards of offense.
1: Have had more if the Dobbs drop didn't happen.
0: Yeah, I don't understand why you said they didn't really do nothing. That, like, they ran the ball for almost 150 yards. What are you talking about?
1: Because it was a guy that he wasn't familiar with having a big play. And yet, to me, I would think, I know from the way Belichick would be, I assume Parcells, Coughlin, they go through every damn guy roster.
0: But why disparage Efton Chisholm?
1: Because he doesn't know who he is.
0: Well, that's fine.
2: But that's on you as a player not to know the opposition.
0: Like, he made a hell of a play, like game-recognized game. That's a hell of a play, hell of a catch. Sometimes there is no defense for the perfect throw and catch. And that is perfectly fine to go out there in a post-game press conference and say that. What's not fine is to disparage a guy that caught the game winner against you and to say that he's a practice squad player or try to minimize the kind of talent that he has. It's stupid.
1: And he won't ever do it again. My bet is he will do way more this season than C.J. Gardner-Johnson will. Because I think what they had yesterday, now it's because of injury with Mac Hollins, I think he now becomes a guy for them. Like, I think he they don't have a choice. A.J. Brown is hurt. Mac Hollins is hurt. Kyle Williams is more of a special teamer. Dobbs is clearly getting his feet wet and has had really low moments, but some high moments yesterday. The two of the guys from last year, Booty is on Houston and Diggs is on Washington. They don't have a choice but to play Efton Chisholm the rest of the season. They don't have guys left. So he's going to be a guy more than just an elevated guy who's never been on the practice squad. Conversely, C.J. Gardner-Johnson has.
0: But you know what? According to C.J. Gardner-Johnson, the Patriots ain't do much. They ain't really do much. What they had, 29 points? But it didn't feel like it.
2: But it didn't feel like it.
1: We're on Sportsmanlike, presented by Progressive Insurance.
3: 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First in Cleveland at 5 Eastern, it's the Guardians and the Chicago White Sox. 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
11: Taking a look at your incidents in the area, there are a lot of slow traffic areas currently. As you make your way in D.C., the 3rd Street Tunnel northbound between D Street and New York Avenue, expect an 8-minute delay there. In Prince George's County, in Cheverly, BW Parkway northbound between 202 and the Beltway, you'll experience delays. An earlier accident in Accokeek has been cleared. That accident was at Bill Hill Road and Accokeek Road. Traffic is moving easily through that area. That's your traffic up to the minute.
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0: Santee's pick of the day.
1: I mean, pick of the day, we have to go with the dome coming, right? We've got to go with Monday Night Football, the Atlanta Falcons going back down to the Superdome, 20th anniversary of the reopening of the dome after Hurricane Katrina.
2: Pretty cool.
1: Yeah, I mean, this is going to be epic, right? The scene is set. This is going to be awesome. Steve Gleason blocking that punt before Drew Brees even threw a pass. It's going to be absolutely incredible. That being said, I'm going with the Atlanta Falcons in the upset win over the hometown New Orleans Saints.
3: Upset win, you said? Not to cover?
1: Well, it's an upset win. The Saints are favored.
3: Yeah.
2: 1.5.
3: No, I'm saying that. Yeah, wow. I'm surprised. I thought we were a Saints show.
2: Yeah. Well, I mean, especially at home. In their losses, they've played the opposition tight. Atlanta's been up and down. Cam Jordan's been up and down.
1: But I've seen Michael Penix in one game against your Packers, and they lit it up.
2: That's not saying much. The Packers are bad.
1: Okay, extra time to prepare. They played on Thursday night in Week 3, so going into Week 4, they have an advantage built in against the New Orleans Saints. I'm taking the Atlanta Falcons in this spot, okay? We're taking the Falcons. Wow. We're going to roll with them. The Falcons to win the game. That is the pick of the day.
3: What a back-to-back that would be for Atlanta sports fans. My God, they tied the series up with the Dodgers last night. That series now won apiece. The Brewers had an unbelievable win. Jackson Chourio to go up 2-0 on the Padres after Game 1 where the ball hits the wires, that comes back down and catches it. And who knows what happens, obviously, if it doesn't and they call it a home run or if it just goes out and doesn't hit the wires there. But yeah, if Atlanta gets that win, I'd be very disappointed in the Saints. Very disappointed if the Saints lose. I'm into tonight. I think tonight could be fun. Monday Night Football. But I just think if you're the Saints, you lost by 1 point to the Lions on the road. You should be a better team than them right now with the way the Lions are playing. You beat the Ravens, which is a good win. You lose to the Raiders, which is now considered, I guess, a good loss.
2: And it was 35-27. It wasn't like a blowout.
3: Yeah,
2: they've lost been competitive two games. In their losses.
3: Correct. They've lost 2 games by a combined 9 points.
2: Right.
3: You can't lose tonight. You got to go 2-2 to that game against the Vikings next week. That cannot be a loss tonight. Cannot be a loss. If the Saints are what we thought they'd be before the season, what I said they would be in season last year, which is a team that's going to win the division this year, I mean, you got to win tonight at home against Atlanta.
1: I mean, injury to Travis Etienne. I mean, guys in their skill position core banged up. That doesn't concern you a little bit?
3: Well, Jordan Tyson's not coming back for a while. I just saw the tweets this morning. Yeah. I mean, they have Kamara, right? Is he playing? Is he healthy? I don't know. Is he the same player as he once was? I know all those questions
1: Doesn't feel like the answer to the latter is true.
3: Olave's been great.
1: He's been awesome, but I mean, he's one guy.
3: Yeah, I understand that.
1: By the way, I love their tight end, Juwan Johnson. Like,
3: he's been great.
1: You know, I just...
2: I just looked it up. Saints defense ranks 27th against the run. Another big Bijan Robinson game?
1: Exactly. What do you think is going to happen here, y'all?
3: Well, I hope not that, because I'm rooting for the Saints tonight, I will say. But it's a huge day overall when you think about what we have in terms of MLB postseason on ESPN Radio. Catch every pitch of the postseason on ESPN Radio, ESPN app, presented by Gusto. You got the American League games tonight. You have the White Sox up 1-0 on the Guardians, and that game is at 5 p.m. Eastern. And then the Yankees and the Rays at 8 p.m. Eastern. Yankees have Cam Schiller against Freddie Peralta for the Rays. The Rays win the first game 1-0. We know that Judge is not on the postseason roster for the Yankees. Bad base running by the Yankees going in a no-hitter from second to third.
1: They can't hit. Forget about the base. They can't hit.
3: Well, the base running was important. You can't get that out at third base in that spot.
1: That's fair, but they can't hit. That's the bigger problem.
3: They may not need to hit that much if Schlittler's pitching the way he's pitching. But the Rays are really good, and they obviously, Peralta is a guy that, of course, was, what, good with the Brewers. Guess who he was bad for?
1: Mets.
3: And now good again with the Rays over the course of the season.
1: Maybe
3: here.
1: That's just a Mets problem. I mean,
3: he was good with the Brewers.
1: Yeah, he's good. You know, his players that can't get it figured out with certain franchises.
2: Yeah.
1: Maybe it's just some
2: infected
1: Mets
2: by
1: problem.
2: The laundry.
1: Yeah. That's right. A Mets problem.
3: Wonderful. Thanks so much. I thought the Padres had like this kind of sneaky team of like, I don't know, destiny was not the right word, but like.
2: Hot at the right time.
3: Yeah, I thought there was something cooking with all of their big players playing well. And then Mason Miller was the best closer in the sport, gives up the hit to Churio, and they're down 2-0. Braves were stinky on the road. I think they were 0-0 for the last 7 on the road in the postseason. They won last night against the Dodgers. So that's more of a series now. Obviously, best of 5 reminder in the ALDS. White Sox Guardians at 5 p.m. That is in Cleveland, as I mentioned, then Yankees Rays after that. Right now, if you're going to update your World Series pick, who are you going to pick? Because I picked the Dodgers and the Astros. I'm going to promise you that will not happen. I'm staying with the Dodgers despite how well the Brewers are playing and despite the fact that the Braves are obviously tied up there.
2: Is it because you want confirmation bias on half your take, or is it because you really believe in them?
3: Oh, I just believe they'll figure it out. Like, that's my whole thing.
2: Benefit of the doubt?
3: Yeah.
2: Back-to-back champs?
3: Yeah, they'll figure it out. And then I'm going to go with the Rays. If the Yankees are not going to hit, because I thought the Yankees had a shot here. I think the sneaky best storyline, I'm sorry, Aaron Judge, you seem like a good guy, but the sneaky best storyline is somehow the Yankees advancing to the World Series without their best player is so interesting.
1: You're writing them off already?
3: Wrap?
1: Yeah, you ain't got to worry about that happening.
3: So I'll say Dodgers-Rays in the Andrew Friedman Bowl.
1: Yeah, I think we run it back to the World Series from last year. I think that's what we're doing.
3: What? Well, that was the Blue Jays. Oh, the Dodgers. Okay. But
2: that won't happen either.
3: AL East versus the Dodgers is what you're going
2: with. Yeah,
3: AL East versus the Dodgers.
1: There we go.
2: I picked Brewers-Yankees. And now I'm still rolling with the Brewers. I don't know. You want to talk about that team that you said had mysticism around them? There's something about this Chicago White Sox team.
3: Is there a second word of the day?
2: No, but isn't that what you said? That the Padres had some...
3: There's no way I use the word mysticism.
2: Well, I was paraphrasing what you were saying.
3: I don't even know what that means, but...
2: Good vibes, good energy, something otherworldly.
3: Oh, the Brewers have that by far.
2: Yeah, but if I'm picking a team in the AL, I don't feel great about the Yankees, which was my World Series pick.
3: Right.
2: So I might go with the White Sox, who do have kind of that vibe around them, too.
1: Yeah.
4: Divine intervention?
2: That's what I'm saying. Pope Leo, hello. Mysticism.
3: The Yankees are the Pope as well. What about the Wires? I'm dead serious. If the Brewers win the World Series, do those Wires get retired? Like, you got to do something with the Wires, don't you? They literally won game one because the Wire knocked the ball down.
1: I mean, the Rays have the same problem in the Trout.
3: But it helped them.
1: Yeah, that's true.
3: I mean, it helped them. It was unbelievable what happened in that game one. Yeah. And then Churio yesterday against Mason.
1: Rays are coming out of the AL.
2: Think so?
1: Yeah.
2: Pretty good.
1: Yeah, it's not going to happen for the Yankees.
3: All right. Well, of course, coverage continues today here on ESPN Radio, all brought to us by Gusto. You know, last week, stayed in the city because I had to go see Smalls at a big event that I wasn't at, but I thought I was going to be at. So I got a hotel. And what hotel did I get? Of course, a Marriott. 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
1: Back goes Foles. Foles steps up. He is looking. He is going deep and alone and into the touchdown is Jeffrey. Jeffrey was open at the five and Nick Foles hit him for a 53-yard touchdown.
2: The highlight, courtesy of Sports Radio 94 WIP, Eagles-Vikings NFC Championship game back in 1718. Hello, Michelle Smallman, Chris Canty, Evan Cohen with you. The man who caught that is former Eagle, former Bear, Alshon Jeffrey. He's a Super Bowl champion. That last part I don't like to introduce since it was against the Patriots, but I'll deal with it. His team won and my team lost, and he joins us here on Unsportsmanlike, presented by Progressive Insurance. When you hear that highlight, you think what?
3: It brings back so many memories, man. I remember it like yesterday, man. Like I always say, bro, just most of all, just the brotherhood, like just missing my brothers, but just being in the locker room. And also, it was a special year for us. Like, we did something special that forever, the city of Philadelphia, we all grateful for. We celebrate and we enjoy that moment together.
2: So if you're going to give a message to all of those teams, because there's a lot of them now that are on their second, in some cases, like one of your former teams, the Bears on Monday night, third string quarterbacks. What's the message when a backup quarterback comes in to keep the confidence? Because obviously you won the Super Bowl with a backup quarterback.
3: I mean, that's the reality of football, though. Like, that's why they said the ultimate team sport. So you got to preach next man up. That's what we believe in. That's what I'll just tell anybody, next man up. You got to instill confidence. And also, we in it together. You know, you pick your brother up. Hey, he's going to have some good games, he's going to have some bad. We all are. But we human, but we can control what we can control, which is this locker room and us.
4: Alshon, you're leading me into something and talking about one of your former teams, the Philadelphia Eagles, because it was literally next man up for them at wide receiver. They had no Devontae Smith yesterday. Saquon Barkley gets hurt during the game. They traded A.J. Brown before the season started. I'm curious to know, with the struggles that you've seen this Eagles offense have in the early going, what needs to happen, or is it as simple as they need to get those guys healthy and back in the lineup?
3: Yeah, I think it's just getting healthy. You playing football, you play. It's like, although, you know, we can control and just play with who's out there, but it's all about getting healthy and just having that chemistry together. Like, they ain't been healthy, they haven't had chemistry, and that plays a big part in it.
5: So no concerns at all, Alshon, about the offense and what you're seeing?
3: No, I'm not concerned. I feel like, you know, for the football, like, once we get healthy, and like I said, the health and the chemistry around week 10, I feel like we'll be okay. I go for all teams, as you see around the league, a lot of teams not healthy.
2: Wait, we're talking about Alshon Jeffrey, of course, former wide receiver, won a Super Bowl with the Eagles, was on the Bears as well. So week 10 is that moment for you, regardless of record, or only with teams that are like have good enough records that it's like the line of demarcation of let me see where you are then?
3: I think like week 10 to week 12, that's when everybody's getting back healthy. You know, we starting to play football, you know what teams are going to look like. I mean, those who stay healthy throughout the whole season, obviously, of course, they're going to take care of business. But I feel like most times after week 10, week 10 to 12, that's when everything's starting to click. People starting to gel, and you get to see what your team look like.
4: So that's Thanksgiving. So everybody, when you settle in for your turkey, that's when we can start to trust what football teams are or aren't, according to Alshon Jeffrey.
3: Eagles and Cowboys play on Thanksgiving, matter of fact.
4: Oh, there we go. Real spicy. All right, so I got to flip over and ask you about the Chicago Bears. They're 3-1. Not too many teams in the NFL can say through the first quarter of the season that they've won games with three different quarterbacks. I'm curious to know what you've seen from them and what you've seen from Ben Johnson specifically, and why it seems like offense is so easy for the quarterback, no matter who it is in the lineup.
3: I feel like it's just like the approach they're taking is next man up. Like, coach is doing a good job of drawing it up, scheming, no matter who's the quarterback, but taking advantage of what the defense is giving them. And now they're executing. Like, as you can see, the culture, the locker room, everybody in is together. So, like, that's a tight unit. So no matter who's the quarterback, they're going to keep showing out, and they believe that they're going to win every game. So I'm liking what I'm seeing.
5: Alshon, obviously Caleb Williams has been injured, and the Bears have been able to win games without him. But what have you seen from him? I mean, in week one, they put up 59 points in this offense. Last year, they're winning the division. They're winning home playoff games. What have you seen from Caleb Williams and his development with Ben Johnson as his head coach? How good can he be?
3: I feel like they're the perfect match. I don't even think he touched his surface yet. Yeah, 4 or 5 in this offense and the system. But the more him and Ben gel together and develop that chemistry and understand the offense, hey, the sky's the limit for him. Like, I'm excited. They said this year, I believe in training camp, they said they want to be the highest scoring offense. So guess we have to wait and see. But they looking pretty good when they out there together. And when he's healthy and on the field together, they executing that and they playing at a high level.
2: We're talking with Super Bowl champion Alshon Jeffrey, wide receiver, 9 seasons in the NFL for the Bears and the Eagles. If I told you right now you could come back to the league and you're in your prime and you get to pick any active quarterback to throw you the football, who would you want throwing you the ball?
3: Jalen Hurts.
2: Why?
3: I was there when he was drafted. It was the rookie. Obviously, we only played 1 year, but I would like the opportunity to just play with him. And my prime and how things how I was moving, like, he's perfect quarterback and he's competitive and he wants the ball in his hand to make the play. And like you say, in the biggest stage, the biggest moment, he always shows up. So definitely Jalen Hurts. I'm down. I'm all day, every day.
4: Well, Alshon, I got to call in the question. You said you would love to play for Jalen Hurts. Would you want to play for Nick Sirianni? Because a lot of people have differing opinions on him. He might be one of the most polarizing coaches in the NFL, even though his record says he should be considered one of the very best coaches.
3: I think, it's the effect of the media these days, or social media in general, that the pressure in playing in Philadelphia, like, we got so much high standards, so... But all in all, yeah, I would love to play for Coach Sirianni. I think he's an amazing coach. I love his energy. He's a competitor, so definitely. Him and Ben, I would love to play for both of them.
4: As an observer and somebody that's in the Philadelphia Eagles family, what is Nick Sirianni's superpower? Why is he the kind of coach that you would want to play for?
3: I love his energy. Obviously, I haven't been in the locker room, but I love his energy, the passion that he have going back and forth. Of the swagger that he has. Like, when we got it going, no matter what, up and down, he always believed too. He has that swagger. He has that faith, the confidence, the culture. Like, I feel like he's a player's coach. And like I said, I would love to play for him.
2: Alshon Jeffrey, 9 years in the NFL. Very smart. Hyping the Bears and the Eagles, the two teams he played for. Been smart to come on after they played on Monday night so he doesn't have to take any shots at anybody. Very smart move. He's a Super Bowl champion.
4: Calhoun County's finest, Alshon Jeffrey.
2: We appreciate the time. Thanks so much. We appreciate it.
3: Thank y'all for having me. Y'all have a great week. I appreciate it.
2: You too. Alshon Jeffrey.
4: In high school, he was an absolute animal.
5: Really?
2: From the pros, too. He was damn good. Yeah, for sure. Damn good player, obviously, South Carolina as well.
6: So, I'm a fan.
2: Well, I'm sure you
6: are. Alshon Jeffrey, great guy. Love him.
2: There's one piece of audio we have not played yet that the audience has to hear, and it is so beyond insulting. You thought the C.J. Gardner-Johnson was insulting? It was. That was intended to be insulting when he went after the Patriots. This one, not as much. So Devin Bush is a linebacker for the Bears, right? The Bears beat up on the Jets yesterday with Tyson Bagent as the quarterback. And Devin Bush has been in the league for a minute, and here's what he had to say post-game assessing his Bears win over the New York Jets.
7: Got to get ourselves in more situations like that so we get our offensive ball back as much as possible. You know, as you can see, they're capable of doing a lot of great things. Holding the ball for, 42 minutes is kind of wild. Probably one of the easiest NFL games I didn't play, and I'm not sore at all, so it's great.
8: Yeah, what was that like on the sideline, the offense and the ball?
7: Yeah, it was boring. I got bored. I got bored a couple times. I had to stay warm just in case. I knew we had a couple sudden change moments, but I feel like that got the defense going. We had an opportunity to get put in situations where we got to step up and play to our standard. So it was good.
2: Devin Bush has been in the NFL since 2019. He was a first-round pick by the Steelers. He's played for the Steelers, Seahawks, Browns, and now Bears. He said that was one of the easiest games he's ever played in. He's not even sore.
5: And he was bored.
4: He fresh as hell. He played, what, 32 snaps? 32 snaps. If I tell the offense, any team is going to have around 60 snaps a game. If you play half those snaps on defense, of course you're going to be fresh. I'm sure there are guys that are in the two deep that didn't even get no burn yesterday. If you're a starter, starting defensive player in the National Football League, starting defensive lineman, you're going to expect around 40 plays a game, and your backup gets around 20 plays a game. Well, if the opposing team only has 32 offensive snaps, if you're a backup defensive lineman, you might not play. That is wild to me.
5: So which one was more disrespectful, that one or C.J. Gardner-Johnson?
4: Oh, the C.J. Gardner-Johnson.
2: One was intentional, one wasn't, I think.
4: Well, the C.J. Gardner-Johnson one, it's disrespectful, but it doesn't make sense. So it's like, I don't know how much credence to put in that. Devin Bush wasn't trying to be disrespectful. I think he was just keeping it a buck.
5: He said, I'm honest.
4: Fresh, and I got bored because I wasn't in the game.
9: I think he was trying to be disrespectful.
10: Yeah.
5: I mean, when he said he's bored?
9: He lists out, like, this is how many plays we did. They couldn't do anything. I was bored. I'm not sore. Like, I think that's a pointed shot. I don't think that was an accident.
10: And just for reference, when the Jets played the Packers in week two, the game they should have won, they ran 72 plays in that game.
2: Can we no longer say what we've been saying, which is like, oh, the Jets may not beat you, but they're going to be a tough out. If that's what a veteran of this many years is saying, how can we say that they're the tough out?
4: Listen, the Jets defense was tough. Like the Jets, in the goal-to-goal situations, the Jets wasn't giving it up. So their defense was there. The Jets defense showed up to play a football game. Their offense didn't. But overall, we keep saying that the Jets are moving in the right direction. Well, I can't tell based on the record. As Bill Parcells used to always say, you are what your record says you are.
5: Sure.
4: And right now they're a 1-3 football team. And this is a season where Aaron Glenn has to have real wins and not just moral victories. And right now they're short on the former. So we'll see where it goes.
2: That was rough. That was rough. I'm not even sore.
5: I'm bored.
2: I'm bored. He's like playing video games on the sidelines. Like, I got to do something here to pass the 3 hours of time.
4: The Jets have to beat the Browns.
2: Oh, my God.
4: They have to beat the Browns.
2: We're on to Tuesday. The Golics up next. We're on Sportsmanlike.
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15: There is still an accident investigation going on in Lanham that has your three left lanes blocked as you travel the Beltway Outer Loop between US 50 and Annapolis Road. Expect extreme delays from Maryland 4. You can use the right lane and merge lane to get around it. Road construction has your right lane closed in Landover. As you travel US 50 eastbound between Maryland 410 and the Beltway. That's your traffic up to the minute.
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25: The Rams were down 20-10 in the fourth quarter in Philadelphia. They come back to beat the Eagles 24-20.
26: Strong left. They run it left. Kyren to the edge of stiff arm. Turns it down the numbers. Stays on his feet. And he's in. Kyren Williams puts it in the paint. And the Rams have their first lead of week four with 70 seconds left in Philadelphia.
27: 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Damn proud of them.

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You can get in touch with us, 888-729-3776, 888-SAY-ESPN. 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
2: Week since 2010, the flag's been coming out an awful lot.
3: I mean, we also had the official caught cursing at Trey McBride in the Cardinals game that the NFL is going to have to look at now. So maybe the refs are sick and tired of throwing these flags, too. And that frustration is starting to manifest itself in a few places. At the Golics on social media, especially on Twitter all day, we'll be asking the question right now. Who do you trust a quarter of the way into the NFL season? Who do you actually believe is living up to what you expected from the season now that you've gotten a look at them, that you're buying as a real contender going forward? Because I feel like the Rams and Eagles that we saw this last week, this weekend, is one of the perfect encapsulations of that, right? The Eagles, despite Jalen Hurts passing for under 100 yards, despite them going 0 for 12 on third down in this game, had a lead and looked like they had a chance to upend the Rams, who were the darling preseason pick and the super team that hasn't come to fruition. Miles Garrett's been out. Aaron Donald didn't make the trip for this game. Puka Nacua was just coming back. On and on down the list, they find a way to win, and we're kind of left to pick up the pieces. So I'd ask you, for the Rams side, let's start there because they are the winners of that game that we saw. Is all well that ends well? Do you trust the Rams after that comeback win on the road in Philadelphia, despite how it looked against an Eagles team that was banged up for the majority of the game?
2: Yeah, I do. Listen, the people before the season saying, oh my God, they got Miles Garrett. Oh my God, Aaron Donald's coming back. Oh my God, an explosive offense. They're going to go 17-0. That obviously wasn't going to happen. It is not going to happen. But they were the favorites for the Super Bowl, and I understood why. They have certainly looked shaky at times. I don't know if you want to throw the game in Australia away and say travel was a part of that, or just give credit to San Francisco because they look like a dominant team in the NFL. I think the Rams are certainly closer to what we thought they were. They'll get Miles Garrett back. Aaron Donald missed this game with a back. He'll be back. How good he'll be, we'll still wait and see. But I still tend to believe the Rams are on the upper side, whereas the Eagles, we thought was one of the upper teams in the NFC. Boy, oh boy, they're a head-scratching team right now. Now, injuries come into play, but as we're going to talk about, there were tons of injuries, and you can't use that as an excuse, i.e. see San Francisco. They're as beat up as anybody the last few years, and look what they're doing.
3: No, well, and I think that's a great comparative point to highlight, right? Because what do we talk about when we talk about San Francisco? We talk about Kyle Shanahan being one of the best coaches and play callers in the NFL. We talk about Christian McCaffrey, obviously, the importance there. And we talk about Brock Purdy, who's one of the top MVP candidates right now through a quarter of the season. And so despite that, and listen, they've got some important parts that are still there. We'll wax poetic about George Kittle and what he's done 9 months removed from an Achilles. But then you look over at the Eagles, who were without Devontae Smith, Dallas Goedert, Hollywood Brown, Zach Bond was out in this game. A mass unit going into this, and yet you were finding a way to get it done. Lane Johnson wasn't there, so you had your rookie Markell Bell making a start at right tackle. But you had Nick Sirianni and you had Jalen Hurts. And what we're seeing is, especially once Saquon Barkley goes out of that running game, that's not going to be enough. You're not walking into the party with the same problem-solving ability there as you seem to be in San Francisco with the 49ers. I want to make this a Jalen Hurts referendum game, but I'm really struggling to, given how poorly he was protected for the majority of this game and given the lack of receiving options there. He's got his flaws. We have talked about them ad nauseum. Yeah. This doesn't feel like one of the games where I'm ready to say, hey, this is on the limitations at quarterback there, when very few people, I think, in his circumstances were going to have success.
2: I agree, but I think what it also, I think it puts the stamp on, he needs a team around him, right? As I said, he's never going to throw for 4,500 yards and 40 touchdowns. That's just not his game or the Eagles' game, even though they're rolling through play callers over the last few years and offensive coordinators. They have Saquon Barkley. They want to run the ball. I'll still say a couple of years ago when they were number two in the league and Saquon had over 2,000 yards, that offense was humming. They were 18th last year. Saquon Barkley hasn't scored a touchdown yet this year. And, oh, by the way, now he has a hamstring injury. They need the running game.

0: because they can't just rely on Jalen Hurts throwing the ball. And it's not an indictment of Jalen. That's just the way this offense is run. It's a team concept offense that relies on the run to help with the pass, and then obviously you lose the targets as well. Yeah, every week just can't be a referendum on Jalen Hurts, but sacked four times, throws for 93 yards, and when the quarterback gets the microscope put on him, it obviously doesn't look too good.
1: No, the Golics here on ESPN Radio, Mike Golic Jr. and Mike Golic Sr. Jalen Hurts is like the vast majority of quarterbacks in the NFL. We've established right over the last couple of years, especially with even some of the top-end guys, outside of maybe a handful of players that we've always talked about, right? The Burrows, the Lamar Jacksons, the Mahomes, the Josh Allens of the world. There are only a handful of quarterbacks that you actually trust to transcend the people around them and lift that group up. Everybody else is pretty dependent, whether it's coach, scheme, the health around them. So Jalen Hurts is not alone in that regard, but he's very much in that group of quarterback, despite the pedigree where, yes, he's played incredible in big games. He has stepped up and been able to do that when he's got the team around him and the right infrastructure, like the vast majority of quarterbacks there. But this is going to be something that still falls on him and Nick Sirianni especially. Here was the Eagles head coach after the game talking about the third down issues that plagued this team.
2: You can't sustain drives and do the things that you want. Like, some of our problems offensively has been we've been behind, but that's not that it wasn't as quite as the same case today where we were in second long and all those different things. It was more we couldn't convert on third down for multiple different reasons. So again, there's always a lot of contributors to that. I need to go watch the tape before I react to anything. And but I know when you're 0 for whatever we were today, right? Everybody has a hand in that, and our job is to figure out what happened and get better from it, not assign blame. That's what we'll be doing.
0: Yeah, it was 0 for 12. But think about it. It's a team where your quarterback threw for 93 yards, under 100 yards. They had 172 total yards in this game. The injuries that they had in this game, and they had a 10-point lead in the fourth quarter. I don't care how what kind of game you're having. You know what? You should hold on to that lead. And now you look to the defensive side of the ball, right? You gotta stop the other team. Kyren Williams gets two rushing touchdowns. They get two drives and two touchdowns. They still were in position to win that game. As bad, you drop down and just look at the stats, you're like, oh, Philly got killed. No, a double-digit lead going into the fourth quarter, and they couldn't hold it.
1: Part of that, Matthew Stafford, two picks in this game. Any concerns about him? Had to air it out over 50 times, and ultimately, you're down 20-10 with about 8 minutes left, and then you claw back in the last two drives. Kyren Williams had himself a great day, and Stafford made enough big throws with Puka Nacua back especially, but any concerns? Are we seeing cracks show in Stafford's game as he ages through the early quarter of the season?
0: Well, listen, anytime you're throwing the ball 50 or more times, that's usually not a great situation, and they were not in a great situation down 10 going in the fourth quarter, but they have the talent to come back, you know, with Puka Nacua back, Kyren Williams out of the backfield, Davante Adams. I mean, they have the weapons offensively. That's why they were Super Bowl favorites. They stacked the defense with Myles Garrett and Aaron Donald. We knew they had the weapons offensively. So normally, yeah, you throw that much, you're not going to win a game. But with the Rams, I mean, they have the weapons. They have the ability. Now, again, Stafford was the MVP last year. Can you hold that level again? That's the thing. The expectations are there to do the same thing you did last year. We have to understand he's a year older as well. Had a monster year, but he's a year older, and to hold that level is going to be very tough.
1: Yeah, I think the most concerning or interesting part to me when we talked about all those injuries, I felt like I saw Nolan Smith in the backfield a lot, and the offensive line for the Los Angeles Rams is one that we've lauded in the run game, has brought back a lot of guys, and on the high end I think is a pretty good one, but seemed to be giving up a fair amount of pressures, and that's the one thing. Stafford is starting to verge into that older, less mobile quarterback territory like we've seen from Aaron Rodgers, who is, you know, a few years more his senior. They don't want to get hit none, and if they are anywhere near that, that's when the trouble starts, and that's what the Rams are going to have to keep an eye on going forward. But just walking out of this game with the majority of your stars upright feels like a win for the Rams relative to competition. Because we mentioned on the other side, the Eagles lose Saquon Barkley in a game where they've already been down, as we talked about. Landon Dickerson's been out on the offensive line after a poor early showing early in the season. Lane Johnson, both those guys flirted with retirement. Offensive line coach Jeff Stoutland gone. Lots of issues there. But they weren't the only ones around the NFL. We'll get to a majority of these, but
0: yeah.
1: Jamar Chase and T. Higgins both banged up for the Cincinnati Bengals. DJ Moore re-aggravates his shoulder. Pat Surtain and Riley Moss out for the Denver Broncos in their game. Rashee Rice and Tyquan Thornton out for the Chiefs in their game. Lamar Jackson's in a walking boot. Marcus Mariota's hurt. It's a mash unit, and that contributed over to Sunday Night Football, where you were as well. This is a Panthers team that limped into this game along the offensive line with injuries to start the game, and then Monroe Freeland goes out during the game. And they still found a way to get it done, 32-26 against the Lions team, where the defense is on red alert right now. This looks like one of the most lost, hapless units in the NFL that got carved up by Bryce Young and Ted Aroa and McMillan. Dad, you had a front row seat for this. You were on the call with Ryan Radke on Westwood One. Can the Lions bounce back from this? Because it doesn't seem like that defense can stop much of anything right now.
0: Yeah, they're really struggling. There's absolutely no doubt about it. Aiden Hutchinson is just doing his damnedest line. He was the only player in the league that had over 92 snaps at both edge positions. He just kind of picks his side of where he wants to go to try and get pressure. But this is a defense that just struggles. Now, they were going against Bryce Young, who, give him credit. I mean, a guy that we talked about a couple years ago saved his job when he got benched and Andy Dalton got hurt and came back in. He's the leading pass thrower in the league, yardage-wise. Stafford is second. So, I mean, he is doing an excellent job. Now, he came into this game leading the league in passing yards, but he was under 60% completion, and he was the third most off-target quarterback in the league. The only ones that were off-target more were Jameis Winston and Jordan Love. But he put it together. His completion percentage was fantastic. I mean, 29 of 41. I think that's a high 70%. I mean, he only had a couple off-target throws. He was carving up, especially the middle of the field, with Ted Aroa and McMillan. I mean, they had a couple receivers out, did Carolina, but between Tet McMillan and the tight ends, they're 6'4", 6'5", 6'6". There's not one DB on Detroit who's over 6 foot, and they took advantage of that. But, I mean, Bryce Young, for what he's also leading the league in downfield throws, averaging over 10 yards, downfield 20-yard air balls. I mean, he's airing it out in a league where we see so many more short passes. Don't get me wrong. They do still throw it short, but he'll air it out. And he and Tet McMillan, 14 catches, 192 yards. He was pushing for some of Steve Smith's records for Carolina. They looked really good. And quite honestly, we talk about Detroit's defense. Carolina's defense lost both their cornerbacks in the game last week. Yet, this was the difference in the game. Detroit's drives, 2 touchdowns, 4 field goals. Carolina's drives, 4 touchdowns, 2 field goals. Detroit would drive down the field. The Carolina defense would bend, but they wouldn't let Detroit get in the end zone. And they blitzed some more. They were the fourth leading blitzing team coming into the game, and I think they're going to move up a couple of notches after last night.
1: Do you trust Bryce Young enough, if this is going to be the theme of the day, to extend him and make him the quarterback of the future for this franchise?
0: I do. I think he has earned that. Again, coming in, led in yards, but can be deceiving because his completion percentage was below 60%.
1: Well, like you mentioned, I just want to shoot him some bail on that. If you're taking a lot of chances downfield and under pressure as much as he is right now, Bryce Young, in terms of quarterback pressure percentage, the fifth highest in the league, behind only Jameis Winston, Justin Herbert, Geno Smith, and the aforementioned Jalen Hurts. So it's easier to be off target when you're under duress as much as he is. But I'm with you. Go on. Sorry.
0: Yeah, no, I definitely think he has earned that without question. He and Tet McMillan have a incredible quarterback receiver relationship, and the tight ends that last week against Cleveland. Now they did lose that game, but the tight ends had 11 catches between the three of them. Last night they had 8 catches. They're using the tight ends, especially in the middle of the field, doing a really, really nice job. And they had a couple of receivers that were out with injury.
1: No question. What they've overcome and the strength of that duo could be something the Panthers build on for years to come. That was the opening drive. It's brought to you by Progressive. It's easy to bundle your home and car insurance at progressive.com. All right, coming up next, we're talking about trust. Did we see not one, but 2 AFC contenders on display yesterday? We'll get to that next. It's the Golics here on ESPN Radio and the ESPN app.
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8: On the outer loop of the Beltway in Maryland, northbound 95 and 495, the ongoing accident investigation still blocks two left lanes north of Route 50 before Route 450 Annapolis Road. Very slow up from Ritchie Marlboro Road as you head north on the Beltway there. That's your traffic up to the minute.
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0: And the Chiefs go to a knee. They will go to 4-0 with two division victories in the first 4 weeks, and they beat the Raiders.
1: It was great to see Walker have another big day.
0: K-9, Walker going off tackle, 20, Anglet 15, 10, sprints, dives for the far front pylon, touchdown, Kansas City!
1: They battled their tail off, and our guys battled their tail off.
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3: That call courtesy of 96.5, The Fan. As the Chiefs begin their season 4-0, not surprising, this is Kansas City. We've seen it done before. On the back of maybe the most important offseason acquisition, and dare I say it, Dad, the Golics here on ESPN Radio, Mike Golic Jr. and Mike Golic Sr., against a darn good football team.
4: Yes.
3: The Las Vegas Raiders.
4: Yes.
3: If we're doing the trust tree today, are the Raiders inside it for you? Because that looked like two really good teams going blow for blow in a division game inside the vaunted AFC West that, as we have cast the Chargers down into the bottom ranks, I feel like we got to just put the ladder away and realize the Raiders might be here to stay.
4: They really may. I think it's also time to say, well, Fernando Mendoza, outside of an injury, is not going to see any time his rookie year, nor should he. I mean, they are playing some excellent ball. I mean, the combination, obviously Brock Bowers is an elite receiving tight end. Well, Michael Mayer had a game. They're a 1-2 punch at tight end. You could put that up against any 1-2 punch in the league at tight end.
3: No question. And listen, will the lack of a true number one wide receiver maybe hurt them eventually? I don't know what could. We've talked about how a dynamic outside receiver changes the math in a way that few things can. But, man, Brock Bowers, you can use him in so many ways and get that done. I think as much as anything, though, we have obviously and understandably focused a lot on that team's offense because of the Fernando Mendoza of it all. That defense and Max Crosby, yep, who has been giving Patrick Mahomes hell for years. I mean, how many NFL film sound bites have we seen of the two of them jogging back and forth? We saw him around there plenty. But you saw the way the Chiefs operate, which is an offense that is boom or bust in a lot of ways, right? Kenneth Walker ripping off massive chunks in the run game, getting back to some of the stuff through the air, although we'll talk about how injuries may affect after the Chiefs. But this is an offense that throws a ton of screens, a ton of stuff around the line of scrimmage, and had to just to offset all the pressure that was coming Mahomes' way up front. So I give the Raiders a ton of credit in the way they played this game, yep, had every chance to win it down the stretch, and I'm sure are going to be scratching their heads a bit because they got away with one on that final drive. Kirk Cousins, a completion that didn't seem to be a completion, that they managed to go and spike it faster than replay could call down and review it. But then after that, the clock stopped, Kirk Cousins getting up to the line and ultimately running a play before his offense was set,
4: yeah,
3: inexplicably, yeah, and then throwing the interception that sealed the game. It was a tough end to an otherwise pretty stellar performance of Kirk Cousins, 31 of 52 for 365 and two touchdowns, along with that lone interception against Kansas City defense that we really liked.
4: And they have the Patriots next, who are obviously had a nice game yesterday, the Patriots and then the Bills. So a couple of they're going to continue to get tested. But, yeah, I think you have to put them in the for real conversation. Obviously, you have to put Kansas City in there. But I'll tell you what, the first person I talk about in Kansas City is Kenneth Walker. He's your leader for offensive player of the year without question. He's the leading rusher in the league, 177 yards. Now, I know he ripped off a 76-yarder on 22 carries he had. But even without that, it would have been 21 carries for a little over 100 yards, which is still around 5 yards a carry. He's having a monster year, and it's helping that offense so much. By the way, he's on pace for 369 carries and 2,282 rushing yards and 17 rushing touchdowns. Let's see if he can hold that average.
3: I was going to say, as you mentioned, certainly not sustainable hearing that said out loud, but has been a massive swing in how this offense operates. The Chiefs now are one of three undefeateds around the NFL. Them, the 49ers, which we're used to, right? The Chiefs and the 49ers are kind of like the NFL's version of what Alabama and Clemson were during the 4-team playoff. They're always kind of around and near the top, and when they're not, it surprises you a ton like last year did with Kansas City. The other team in there is the Vikings. We'll get to them later of whether or not we believe that. But at the top of the league, and we can lump the 3-1 teams in here as well, with what you've seen through the first quarter, are the Chiefs the team to beat right now in the NFL in your mind?
4: I mean, you got to give San Francisco some credit. Brock Purdy, I mean, he's definitely laying up for the MVP award right now. And what a back comparison of the two teams. Kenneth Walker of the year he's having, and Christian McCaffrey, not only running the ball, but catching the ball out of the backfield. You have two Hall of Fame tight ends in Travis Kelce and George Kittle, who George Kittle, after Achilles injury, just showed some incredible speed on a screen pass. I don't know if I'm handing it to Kansas City, Mike. I might be saying San Francisco.
3: Well, San Francisco's shown you one thing already that the Chiefs are going to have to show you. And while I think I might still lean Chiefs, especially with the upside of this is an incredibly young team. You heard Patrick Mahomes say it after the game. We're a really young roster, and every week is going to be important in us learning in situations like this and getting better. Versus San Francisco, where pretty much everyone catching meaningful passes for them is over the age of 30. And every time they go down, I'm just praying to God they get back up as a Mike Evans dynasty fantasy owner. My God, what a roller coaster that is to ride. But for the Chiefs, they got to show that they can weather the storm now, because this game at wide receiver, where we had talked about in recent weeks the resurgence of the downfield passing attack for Kansas City was such a welcome sight for this offense. And two of the guys that have been a big part of that, Rashee Rice and Tyquan Thornton, both went out of this game. Now, in very different fashions, Rashee Rice pulled up with what looked like a hamstring. We'll wait to see what that looks like for him, a guy who has been unavailable for a variety of both on- and off-field reasons in his Kansas City Chiefs tenure. But the Tyquan Thornton injury, man, I feel so bad for that dude. In the middle of a career day, 5 receptions for 111 yards and 2 touchdowns in this game, including the deep pass that ended his day and will likely end his season in the grisliest fashion. His leg bent completely the wrong way, got up to try and celebrate, didn't even realize it. It was jarring.
4: You want to talk about what adrenaline does, makes the big catch, and as you said, got up to celebrate. And tried to step on that foot and then look down and just hit the ground. And I think then realized, I mean, yeah, listen, you deal in major injuries all the time in the NFL. But the ones when your body parts are facing the wrong way, those are just tough ones to look at.
3: I mean, you saw at one point one of the offensive linemen for the Chiefs come over trying to, like, get him hyped up. And you saw Thornton have to point down to his own ankle before his offensive lineman looked away in disgust. It's one that rattles everybody, and then you know this, in football, it's the worst part of the game. You blow the whistle, move the drill, and you keep it moving, and the Chiefs did, and they managed to find a way to get a win, but now they're going to have to find a way to going forward without, I think, their primary deep threat. Xavier Worthy was also the second leading receiver in this game with 70 yards, but they're going to need a lot more from him with the absence of Thornton, who was a big part of this offense early.
4: Yeah, you talk about Rashee Rice is hammy. You talk about hamstring injuries, Patrick Surtain hammy, Saquon Barkley hammy. You know Tyquan Thornton is out, right, obviously with that injury. But a hammy, it's like, unless it's a third degree where you're going to be out, how long are you out? How long are you sitting? Caleb Williams going through that. That's always a very, very iffy injury on, okay, you're back, but can you re-injure that?
3: Yeah, it is. It's the issue that we've seen now, and will be for multiple teams in high-leverage spots, right? You mentioned Saquon Barkley. I mean, we just got Puka Nacua back for the Los Angeles Rams after a groin injury. I say we, the larger NFL community. I, not a Rams fan.
4: Right.
3: But you're always kind of sitting around wondering over the course of a long season, how much are we going to have to contend with that as a team, as an offense, and as a group going forward? I think it's safe to say, though, and I know this was a big topic of conversation last week, come out of this game simultaneously believing, I think the Chiefs are the team to beat in the NFL until further notice. The combination of experience, already getting great production from the youth on their roster, defensively, R. Mason Thomas, Mansoor Delane continue to show up in big moments for you, but then that room for upside leaves it there. But also come out saying, Las Vegas Raiders respecters, and you think won't see Kirk Cousins, or you won't see Fernando Mendoza at all this year based on the way they're playing?
4: No. No, why would you? I mean, it was, you know, eventually it's going to go to him. You get that. But a lot of it, we talked about it before the season started. How many games in would it be before we said the Raiders are out of contention? Well, they're making all of us, including me, eat my words, right? At least for now, at least, I'll say quarter pole. I know they added the 17th game, so it's not really the quarter, but it's basically the quarter pole. And also, we're 4 weeks in. We're kind of getting to know our team, right? This is kind of the team you're going to be. And the Raiders are showing out pretty well. They really, really are. So, yeah, I think Raider fans, Raider players, Raider coaches would be happy not to see Fernando Mendoza, which means they're being competitive this year. And the way it's going now, that's going to be the case.
3: Doesn't feel like a fluke out there in the desert. Fun to see the silver and black actually involved in meaningful football again around the NFL. 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

0: Golic Jr., Mike Golic Sr. Who do we trust? Who's back? And who going forward do we think can factor into that conversation for the best teams around the NFL? 888-729-3776. How about Drake May and the Patriots? They get a win over the Bills in the division, 29-26. Are the Patriots back in your mind? Is this enough for you to buy some improvement from the areas that we'd seen? We spent a lot of time last week talking. Mina Kimes came by. We talked about how this was kind of a systemic problem for the Patriots offense. Did you see signs of improvement in that big tilt in the AFC East?
1: Well, I mean, yeah, but what we don't see, and they're, again, it's four games. They're a 500 team. They lost, what, three games all of last year, I believe? And we thought it's a team that would regress, and so far they somewhat have. But they've looked bad at times, and they look really good at times. So where are they going to fall? Normally, it's somewhere in the middle, but they're certainly not going to have the year, it seems, at this point that they had last year. One week, we're talking about the problems that Drake May is having and the offense is having, and then the next week, we're like, wow, look at him go. So like anything else, it's consistency.
0: It did seem to be signs pointing in the right direction in this one, though. I think particularly in how they controlled the line of scrimmage. Wasn't perfect, still not gaudy rushing statistics in this game. And Drake May probably still a little too reliant at times on his scramble ability. 8 carries for 54 yards in this game, which made a big difference in critical spots for him. But this was a team that, when he was well protected in the pocket, had time to throw, was able to deliver it and make some pretty good things happen. The run game was timely enough against a Buffalo defense that had been, I think, good to start the year. We talked about Deion Walker on this show on the front line of that defense, that it had a really good start to the year. Greg Rousseau had been one of the best players in the NFL. And considering the level of competition, I thought the Patriots elevated their game in that way.
1: Yeah, and luckily you had a couple of receivers in Romeo Dobbs and Elton Chisholm make one-handed catches. Really nice catches, especially Chisholm for the touchdown. I mean, that was amazing. And you can't sit there. I hope people aren't going, oh, man, what is Josh Allen doing? Because Josh Allen made a mistake at the end of the game, right? He gets out of a sack, which he normally does. He has a timeout left, and there's over a minute to go, and he tries to go deep downfield to a double-covered receiver. All he needs is a field goal to tie the game, and it's a game-ending interception. But it's Josh friggin' Allen. I mean, the dude puts on a cape all the time. He's going to make mistakes, and I'm sure he's the first to raise his hand and say, I tried to force that one.
0: It is. I think for a lot of people, they just get flashbacks of early regular season Josh Allen and early postseason Josh Allen, right, of some of those YOLO balls gone too far. We saw it early in the game. He was itching. He was backed up in his own end zone and tried to throw that behind-the-back pass to get out of things, launching it directly into the middle of the field. It's the sort of reckless abandon that draws you back to the Josh Allen before, you know, I always make the reference to X-Men, before Cyclops got the goggles on and he's just spraying ability everywhere. I think that's the worry there. But you're right. He's earned the benefit of the doubt in these situations. On the other side, I think calling out Romeo Dobbs a good idea. Mina Kimes mentioned he had been one of the guys that had underperformed so far this season, was one of their offseason acquisitions trying to help out in the wake of no A.J. Brown right now. Although, if you listen to the story on the other side and listen to C.J. Gardner-Johnson tell it, the Bills, or at least C.J. Gardner-Johnson as their representative in front of the microphone, did not find themselves overly impressed about this. I was somewhat stunned, even considering the source, that we got this kind of bravado after this kind of loss. Here was C.J. G.J. after the game talking about the nature of this loss for Buffalo.
2: They ain't do nothing crazy. It was what, 3 or something on third down? Y'all seen this, isn't it? We're not going to get into no bulletin board material. Elevator got me a hell of a catch. Probably won't hear from him again, respectfully. And I say that with a lot of confidence, because it's like, he didn't put his confidence in his best player. If that's what he threw it, he'd have threw it to Dobbs or somebody. But they won the game, whatever. They ain't do shit better than us. We got to play better. And they can mark that. We'll be back to see them again in the year. So they would have had that same energy. And they put up, what, 20-something points? They barely scored. They struggled all game, so... A practice squad player made a hell of a play.
1: Wow.
0: Not going to give you any bulletin board material.
1: Wow.
0: Proceeds to give you probably the most vicious bulletin board material we've heard through the first quarter of the season here. Fair or foul by C.J. Gardner-Johnson?
1: I mean, listen, you know me in locker rooms and quotes after the game. I mean, why? You lost. Give credit to the other team and move on. Yeah, if you see him again, you know, obviously you'll see him again, which you're going to. But I'm always one of those, talk about yourself, look in the mirror first, you know, say great game, a good game by them. We have things to improve upon and move on. I never understand why you have to rip. You know, and Chisholm, listen, he may not catch a lot of balls the rest of the year when players start to come back. Who knows? But, I mean, why say it? Kid made a great catch, made a great play. You know, I personally will never understand that, but, you know, what are you going to do? I mean, it's not like you're going to bench him or anything like that. But I was never for that stuff. I never agreed with that. You give flowers to the team that beat you. You say we got to work on our mistakes, and you move on. You have a lot of games left.
0: The Patriots apparently already taking CJ's advice and marking that down on the bulletin board for later on. Mike Vrabel was on WEEI this morning and said, quote, for a guy that's been on 8 teams in 4 years, yeah, I guess he knows the drill. So they're not going to hold back any punches on CJ Gardner-Johnson, which, you know what, honestly, part of me does love this. This being a true rivalry inside the division, the Patriots dominated for so long, the Bills took over when Josh Allen got to town and Brady left, and now coming off the Patriots Super Bowl appearance last year, the Bills one of the favorites in the AFC, one of the teams that we believe is the best, for the Patriots to draw first blood in this and give us something to look forward to the next time these two teams meet, I do think it's kind of good. If we're going to talk about, you know, Andy Reid got asked if the rivalry was back with the Raiders and the Chiefs in the AFC West, this is what we need in the AFC East, because Lord knows we don't expect the Dolphins and the Jets to really factor into this.
1: And at the end of the day, no, we don't. And at the end of the day, is it going to make anybody play any harder? At the end of the day, no. If you need that words about said to make you play harder, you know, there's bigger issues there. It'll be a lot of talk before the game, but once the and on the field, once one guy makes a play, he'll talk smack. Another guy makes a play, he'll talk smack. But it's not going to make you cover any better, or it's not going to make you run a route any better to say I'm going to get him. It's just great for shows like ours.
0: It is. Shows like ours that you can watch now. As ESPN Unlimited is a part of YouTube TV, that means you can check out us, the Golics, each and every day, 10 a.m. to noon Eastern, right there on your YouTube TV, on your smart television, wherever you pull it up. 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Is it time to put some respect on the NFC South's name? 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
3: 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First in Cleveland at 5 Eastern is the Guardians and the Chicago White Sox. 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
6: On the outer loop of the Beltway, very heavy and slow up from 214 Central Avenue, heading northbound to the ongoing accident investigation just after Route 52. Left lanes remain closed there. 395 northbound is getting slow now into the work zone that is north of Edsel Road, and that's blocking the left lane. That's your traffic up to the minute.
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5: Love a good sizzling fajita plate around here at this show.
6: Yes.
5: Golic's on ESPN Radio, the ESPN. There's really nothing better. When you hear that sound in the wild, yeah. I've done smells in the wild to encounter before. I don't know if anything tops the sizzling fajita plate sound when you're out there sitting at a Chili's.
6: Completely agree. It's one of the best. And you know what? You hear it coming. If you don't see it coming, you hear it coming. And you know it's your order. You see the smoke wafting off of it. The smell hits you and you're like, yeah. Time to dig in.
5: The fajitas crackling, the onion volcano, some of the greatest spectacles out there. We're presented by Progressive Insurance, but this isn't about spectacle. This is about overreacting, recklessly in some cases, to what we've seen through the NFL each and every weekend. And I want to start off here. He checked me on this one. The NFC South, do we need to pull them out of the cellar? Do we need to talk nice to them? The NFC South. Right now, if you look at just the last couple of games that we've seen, limited sample size, better than the NFC North. Falcons take down the Packers last week. Panthers oust the Lions last night. The Vikings are 4-0, but does anyone buy it right now? We've seen the South already beating up on each other a little bit. Is this a division that deserves more of our respect?
6: No.
5: Okay?
6: No.
5: Really?
6: No. To
5: you
6: me,
5: just saw it. You're in NFC South territory right now. You don't believe it?
6: No, I mean, you're saying right now I'm expanding it over the year. I think it's the winning team will barely be over 500 or under 500 again, like last year. Three teams at the top at 8 and 9. They're the only division in football that doesn't have at least one team with a winning record. Top team is Carolina, 2-2, then Atlanta, New Orleans, 1-2, and Tampa Bay. Sitting at 0-4. So, no, I don't think so yet. The bottom line is, are you winning or are you losing? You know, and it's still record-wise the worst division in the league.
5: Well, yeah, I understand that, but you've looked at the NFC North and seen inspired performances from especially the Green Bay Packers that we've talked about here, or the Lions last night who don't play defense?
6: I would say the Packers are definitely hurting. But Minnesota's got a great defense. Chicago's got a heck of an offense. Detroit's got a heck of an offense. So, yeah, I still am putting the NFC North well ahead of the NFC South.
5: I mean, Minnesota's got a great defense, but an offense that can barely string together multiple reps of the forward pass on the same play. I don't know, man. Listen, I understand that saying they're better than the NFC North overall is probably a tough take, because I think just off the strength of the Chicago Bears, that's probably not true. But I think in general, the NFC South may prove us wrong. Now, if we can string together multiple Michael Penix Jr. weeks, once is something, multiple would be even more. But you look at the parts there, and I'm wondering if maybe, just maybe, this won't be a second-class division all football season this year. Speaking of, we've already answered this. Bryce Young needs to be the long-term answer at quarterback for the Carolina Panthers. You do agree about that.
6: Yes. Yes, I do. He looks very comfortable in the pocket. He threw some really, really nice passes. Again, coming in lower completion percentage, off-target passes, but you gave a stat on the pressure that he faces as well. But I do think, yeah, I mean, I think he is playing well enough to deserve it. I certainly don't think he's not playing well enough for them to start over at the position without question. He is leading the league in passing yards. He has a heck of a receiver in Tet McMillan. Tight ends that do great job over in the middle of the field. Yeah, I think he absolutely is the now and the future for Carolina.
5: Can I say, in a moment of like clarity and not overreacting, the devil will probably be in the details. We have seen a middle class market start to emerge for some of these quarterback contracts, and especially in the wake of what we saw, right? Coming off the Tua Tagovailoa deal that's aged like milk, and some of these other bad quarterback contracts, guys that are getting $55+ million. I do wonder if there will be some room to maybe negotiate here.
6: It'd be interesting, but remember Tua a couple years ago led the league in passing, gets that big deal. What if Bryce leads the league in passing yards? Right? I mean, that's what his agents is going to say.
5: Oh, no,
6: led the
5: sure.
6: league in passing yards, 50 mil a year, 55 mil a year.
5: It gets tough, but I think people's job is to see through that in a way that, hey, with Tua Tagovailoa, I think we kind of knew at that point, or at least the people that weren't part of, you know, the radical group of Miami Dolphins fans defending him no matter what. You saw the flaws that were papered over by an offense perfectly designed for him. And again, I'm not saying it's a totally analogous situation for Bryce Young in Carolina, but we've seen it look really bad when things aren't perfect. And I think you've got to parse how much of this is Teteroa McMillan and how much of this belongs to Bryce Young and some legitimate improvement. The Golics here on ESPN Radio, Mike Golic Jr. and Sr. How about this? George Kittle should be the front runner for NFL Comeback Player of the Year. What he's done over the early portion of this season, about 9 months removed from an Achilles injury. Per Josh Dubow from the AP, the 49ers tight end George Kittle ruptured his Achilles less than 9 months ago, currently leads all tight ends with 4 touchdown catches and ranks 3rd with 244 receiving yards. And his 19.84 miles per hour reached on that last touchdown was his fastest top speed since week 13 against the Bills in 2024. The guy's looked incredible and plays one of the most grueling positions in the NFL.
6: I mean, and right now it's just quarterbacks with better odds, right? Mahomes, Deshaun Watson, Michael Penix, and we haven't seen enough of Michael Penix to really, I think, lay an opinion about that. And Mahomes, obviously, he is back, but he has the added bonus of a great running game, something obviously in San Francisco with Christian McCaffrey you have. But yeah, George Kittle should be right there. I mean, just on that tight end screen alone with the speed that he showed coming off an Achilles. But a very dangerous weapon. He should absolutely be right at the top of the names talked about.
5: Yeah, again, Mahomes, he is, I believe, scrambling at a lower rate than we've seen him in his career. He is definitely getting the help from the run game, like you mentioned there. Deshaun Watson, we've talked about it, is a beneficiary of some incredible young skill players on an offense that is being, I think, really well called right now by Todd Monken and company. You keep going on down the list, and I just don't see a world where any of what we've seen from those quarterbacks so far, given what we know is asked of this position, is as impressive as this guy being able to come back from that injury. Modern medicine is something.
6: Yeah. Yes.
5: But it takes special guys to go and do that. And Mahomes getting back out on the field as early as he did, and George Kittle doing this as early as he did, is a reminder of why these guys are going to be wearing gold jackets very soon when it's all said and done. Coming up next, college football season continues to be wild and unpredictable. We'll tell you who's having more fun than anyone around the country when we come back here on the Golics.
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0: Fun one coming up. Ramon Foster going to join us. Former Pittsburgh Steelers offensive guard. Now the voice on the radio for the Tennessee Titans. Proud Vols alum. Plenty to get to. We've also got gamers to give out. Around Major League Baseball, especially. Postseason's been wild to start with. How you feeling about the guards, Dad? Down the 0-1 hole right now. You ran into the Good Vibes White Sox train, and it didn't go well for you the first round out of the box.
1: It's going to wear off. Going to wear off, right? Can only last for so long, that hype, before the talent takes over and my Guardians take charge. At least I hope.
0: I don't know, man. Speaking of talent, Munetaka Murakami, not just a bunch of good sound bites there. Two-run blast.
1: Yep.
0: First postseason home run. I don't know, man. It might be real there over on the south side. So we got plenty of that to get to. But college football always kind of takes a backseat to the NFL coming off the weekend because we buy in bulk on Sunday. But Saturday was some wild stuff. You had some incredible results, the matchup of the weekend. Unfortunately, a banged-up Kamario Taylor not ready for the show that Keelan Russell in Alabama brought to town with a statement win for that team. Florida had been the darling as the transitive property continues to eat the SEC alive, with Missouri bouncing back and getting a big-time win against the Gators. And then you got that man, PJ Fleck. I don't know

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2: Different things, but also, like, I kind of start there to remind everybody, college football can be but so simple, right? Like, in a sport that has exceedingly been made about the college football playoff, we're going to talk about all these top-end teams, future draft prospects. Yeah, a team in Minnesota who's probably not going to win the college football playoff this year, beat a rival, take back a rivalry trophy in a sport that used to really be about those in a lot of ways and enjoy the fun ones, especially in the Big Ten where you got some really old ones like this, and get to celebrate regular season wins. We talk again, all talk about the expansion, the different things that have slowly eroded the polar ice caps of the sport. You can still zoom in and see some polar bears having fun every once in a while, and this felt like that occasion, which was nice.
3: Yeah, I mean, you get to do what you get to do in college, right? I mean, and PJ Fleck talked about it in his presser after the game. He said, "I'm just a small part of giving this university some joy, right? I mean, the party atmosphere, the great times. That's what college is about. Players play, everybody gets hyped, and the players and the students hang out. It's college, man. It's a great thing. We talked about that, you know, when I was doing the Notre Dame North Carolina game. It was a noon game. You know, Tony Simeone, the play-by-play guy, and I talked about, yeah, players love it. You know, you get a win and you get back to campus early enough to go out. You know, I mean, because that's college, right? I mean, you get to play a game that you love, and then you get to celebrate with your teammates and your classmates.
2: It's a beautiful thing. That being said, we do have to crash land back at the top end of the sport and ask, who got the biggest win of the weekend when you look around? Some of the ones that we mentioned there, you can come off the board as well. Who had the biggest win of week five in college football?
3: Well, I mean, I think Missouri is going to jump a lot, right? After Florida jumped up with their win 2 weeks ago, and then Missouri, I mean, they just destroyed Florida. Jamal Roberts over 200 yards rushing. I mean, so they're the next up, right? Okay, they made a big jump like Florida made a big jump. Florida couldn't hold it. Can Missouri hold it in that tough, tough conference? So that was, and again, I say the biggest win because it was a big win. They dominated that game. I mean, they dominated. Three sacks on defense, 11 tackles for losses, playing on the other side of the line. They dominated Florida. So now let's see their next up. Can they hold serve?
2: Well, I think that's why I would shy away from them, because what we've seen through the early portion of the season is what SEC fans would tout as the depth of that conference. But what I've seen is the reminder of that we're dealing with a lot of imperfect teams that are going to be incredibly matchup dependent for the most part. And so the quest now is to find out who we think can transcend that. And the one that keeps coming up for me right now, and it's easy to say because they just keep winning, and they'll have their big test this weekend. Alabama-Georgia's coming up this weekend.
3: Yep.
2: By far the biggest game on the slate. I don't even think it's close for second. Both teams rolling in red hot. Georgia probably been the most under-talked about, consistently great team through the early portion of the season, which is saying a lot considering they've been ranked number two for weeks now. But then on the other side, I do wonder if all of the early season oxygen that went to Kamario Taylor will start to finally leak Keelan Russell's way, because we talked about last Friday, he has been excellent to start this season. Ty Simpson was a first-round draft pick for Alabama last year. And I don't think he would have, if you had reasonably made this a competition between those two players, I don't see how there's any world where you could have started Ty Simpson over him based on what we've seen from Keelan Russell so far this season. Would you agree?
3: I would absolutely agree. And Kalen DeBoer is finally putting the team out there that Alabama fans expected, right? Again, following Nick Saban. I have to believe the winner of this game, depending on, now Texas plays Oklahoma. Oklahoma at 2-2. Oklahoma an anemic offense. If Texas struggles at all in this game, I think the winner of Georgia-Alabama could, especially Georgia, because they're at 2, but even Alabama with a win could jump to number one.
2: You look at the current rankings right now, Georgia sitting at 2, Alabama up to number 6. They move up one spot over still unbeaten Indiana there. The top 5 as follows: Texas, Georgia, Notre Dame, Miami, Ohio State, Alabama, Indiana, BYU, Ole Miss, and LSU round that out right now. So water kind of finding its level with Wolves, but I agree with you. There's a really good chance that off the strength of that win, college

0: Game Day is going to be down there for that one. All the attention for AP voters could wind up vaulting whoever that is to number one. Speaking of top spots, as I've documented time and time again, the Golics here on ESPN Radio, Mike Golic Jr., Mike Golic Sr., I have somehow lucked into being a Heisman voter. Don't know how it happened, but it is wild, and every year I keep waiting for the emails to stop coming, and they still keep coming. So here we are. It's going to be really hard to pry this thing out of Jeremiah Smith's hand with the kind of start that he's had to this season. I get we've had some incredible quarterback play, but man alive, every time you tune in to watch Ohio State, you see four do something absolutely insane. And he'll be the first one to tell you, I appreciate the unabashed confidence of the best player in college football. Here was Jeremiah Smith after their win against Iowa talking about the award for the best player in the country.
1: Yeah, I was surprised I had 200 yards. I didn't know I had that much. But yeah, just got to, you know, keep the Heisman voters or whoever it is, you know, that I'm the best player in the country. So I got to be there.
0: Hey, you know what? We talk all the time about guys and who will sometimes poo-poo and shy away from individual awards because they want to keep the focus on the team, the team, the team, and winning a championship. It's kind of refreshing to hear a player speak honestly and say, yeah, I believe I'm the best player in the sport, and I believe I should be the one winning this award. I don't know if you feel differently.
2: Oh, I listen, you know me and the Heisman. I know you have a vote. That's a very cool thing, but I've been kind of down on the Heisman because I feel like it's been a quarterback award, though we did see Travis Hunter, obviously, a couple of years ago win it, but you don't see a lot of non-quarterbacks win it. I am certainly rooting. Now, obviously, C.J. Carr at Notre Dame, I'd love to see a Domer win it, be the first one since 87, and Tim Brown, but you can't deny what Jeremiah Smith is doing. He is the best player in college football. And quite honestly, I don't think it's close. This is a guy after his freshman year would have been a first-round pick in the NFL draft. And he has just continued to exceed expectations. So, yeah, he should be the favorite. And the way this team is playing, I don't see a let-up or a let-down, I should say, by him.
0: I think what he's got on his side, too, as you talk about that debate relative to quarterbacks is he's got some clarity. There's a lot of really good quarterbacks in college football this year. We've talked about Kamario Taylor and Keelan Russell. We've talked about Darian Mensah at Miami, CJ
2: Trinidad
0: Carr,
2: Chambliss.
0: Like you mentioned, Trinidad Chambliss. Right now, Jeremiah Smith is tops in the country in yards by a pretty good margin, tied for the lead in FBS football with 9 receiving touchdowns already, and is going to have plenty of opportunities to continue to do this against high-level competition. You had a game where College Game Day was out there in Iowa City. You're going to have a game on the road against Indiana, on the road against USC, home versus Oregon, a surging Northwestern team. Like, the Big Ten is going to provide you opportunities. You got the game at the end of the year, so he's going to have the stage, and if he keeps having 200-yard receiving performances that he doesn't even realize are happening, it feels like one of those years where, because he's got the narrative build, because we've seen him for the last 2 years playing some of the best football in college football and authoring a career where I think he passed or tied Chris Olave for the touchdown record.
2: He already exceeded
0: the yards record. He's going to leave the best wide receiver school in the country as the best wide receiver to ever play there in a way that makes this all really, really hard to ignore. So it's been an impressive show of horse from him so far.
2: Yeah, I don't quite honestly, I don't even think it's close right now as far as who the favorite is for the Heisman. And you're right. He's going to continue to get chances. Look at the points they put up against Iowa. Iowa is the top scoring defense in the country at 8 points a game. And he had a couple of touchdowns in this game. He is like the go-to guy, and he still gets open and catches passes. He's quite honestly a man amongst boys.
0: It has got to be incredibly frustrating if you're the folks in Ann Arbor watching the competent passing attack, the incredible receiving yards going on with your rival right now, as I think Bryce Underwood was under 50% completion percentage in that loss to Minnesota. It's getting real scary out there and there. Not as scary as it's gotten in the state of Colorado, though. We had to get to these two sound bites from two coaches that coach in the state of Colorado, one at Colorado in Boulder and one at Colorado State, both of whom were at the microphone talking about situations in a way that reeked of a level of honesty and after some wild performances, the likes of which we rarely get to see. I want to start off with Colorado State. Jim Mora left UConn to go be the head coach at Colorado State, who is now a part of the remade Pac-12 and believes they're ready to make the jump, or so they thought. Colorado State defensive coordinator Tyson Summers left to the sideline during the Rams' 56-26 loss to Oregon State and was fired after the game, Jim Mora, said that Summers had been stripped of play calling duties in the first half, but his decision to leave was completely independent of that. Assistant Kenny McClendon took over for the defensive play calling. We have not seen this very often. We've seen plenty of coordinators, right, relieved of their play calling duties during the season, maybe even during a game and not really known about it. But to go full bore and just leave the sideline after that is something concerning for the program, no doubt.
2: I think the last player and or coach we've seen do that was Antonio Brown when he left the field. And that was that. So, yeah, this is, and again, as Jim Moore said, all he did was relieve him of play calling duties. Didn't tell him to leave the sideline. Certainly didn't fire him. And this coach left on his own accord. And so obviously he was fired after the game. That's taking your demotion very, very hard. That's for sure.
0: Yeah. Year one for Jim Moore, not off to a great start there. But this probably pales in comparison to the amount of attention that we're going to see paid to what's going on with Colorado Boulder, who had Texas Tech on the ropes this weekend. Yep. And you look at all the post-game win probability, all the net ratings and things like that. Colorado should have won this football game, but turnovers completely damned them near the end. And Deion Sanders, their head coach, did not hold back in the post-game press conference when he got asked what had been the issue with the offense.
3: Within these last few weeks, what is the main contributor on why the offense is not producing?
4: You know what it is. If I said you're going to run with it, you know darn well what it is. Say it, write it yourselves. You know what it is. It ain't no, it's blatant. It ain't no if and buts about it. I would respect y'all a lot more if y'all just said it yourself.
0: So he went on to talk and imply even more that quarterback had been the issue for them going on. Now, in this game, they played quarterback Isaac Wilson, the brother of Zach Wilson, and had seemingly demoted Juju Lewis to third string, the quarterback that had started the season. Deion Sanders also had some cryptic messaging about what had happened there, saying that he hadn't done that, let Juju come up here himself. This very much seems to be one of the greatest defensive backs of all time, talking like a defensive back into the microphone in a way that does not normally sound how a coach would try and diffuse this at the podium in that way here. Do you have a problem with Deion Sanders and how he handled it like this?
2: I mean, listen, he tried to diffuse it by not saying the position when everybody knew exactly what he was talking about. Instead of just giving a general answer, he basically pointed right at the quarterback room, saying basically everybody knew it. You'd like him to handle a little more with a little more diplomacy, but it's when it's so blatant. I mean, you know, he was worried about how it would come across if he said the quarterback position, but he inferred it. So he literally, I guess not literally, but he still said it. Everybody still knew exactly what he was talking about, right? And that's what the reporter wanted to know. And he said, you all want me to say it when you all know what it is. So is it the worst thing in the world? No, because everybody in the world knows it's the quarterback position. I would like him to be, you know, a little more, it's on everybody. We all have to try and get better. I always said you need to be the most boring interview out there. But now, it's basically they have a bye week. There's going to be an open tryout at the quarterback position. And when he was asked about that, he said he basically diffused that by saying every week it's an open job at every position. You know, so he did go really general as far as that was concerned.
0: Yeah, the Colorado struggles right now have the Deion Sanders tenure at a very interesting and crucial juncture right now, trying to figure out what the future looks like with Prime there. They have cycled through play callers and coordinators on offense and defense. And outside of Shedeur Sanders, again, Deion Sanders' son, who had a lot of questions lobbed his way about who'd he play for anyone other than his dad right now for Deion Sanders in Colorado, it's can they stick the landing on life after Shedeur Sanders at all with any of the players they've got in that room currently. 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Coming up next, we love large excellence on this show, and we got a guest who embodies that. Ramon Foster going to stop by with us here on the Golics on ESPN Radio.
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1: 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After a big weekend in the NFL, college football, we need a big man to help us come break it down here. None better than our next guest, Ramon Foster, former Steelers guard, current co-host of Ramon and Will on 104.5 The Zone in Nashville, and the radio voice for the Tennessee Titans. Ramon, good to see you, brother. How you doing?
2: Good morning, man. I've had both of you guys at different points, but never at the same time. Glad to see family back together.
3: There we go.
1: Got the Golic sandwich with some Ramon Foster in the middle. It's a beautiful place to be. And Ramon, there's a ton of stuff that I want to get with you on. But the first thing I've got to ask and foremost, because we covered the hell out of this last week, I'm sure you've gotten a million questions about it. Did you have any idea Mike T was out here in these Minecraft streets like we saw?
2: No, never. What I was saying by Coach Tomlin is this, man, being under him for 11 years is, I tell everybody, he's one of the biggest nerds out. As far as history, as far as the game, the eccentric stuff that he does from time to time. And I say nerd as a good term as well, because he can recall anything and has just those specific interests. I did not, though, have Minecraft on my resume or on at any point for him in his downtime. But clearly, he's a guy that needs to occupy his mind. And what better way to do it than to build cities? I mean, at this point, all he needs to do is just become a real architect and just put some cement into the ground.
3: I guess so. When you found out that, and then he'd been doing it for, 12 years, how surprised were you?
2: Still very. I just, he's had conversations with us. He's talked to us as players when we sit down around the locker room and do all of those types of things. He never once gave any, I'm talking about any just tip that he was into gaming whatsoever. I know he's spoken about playing, you know, the Xbox or PlayStation with his boys from time to time as they grew up, and he made it seem like he wasn't into those types of things. And now just 12 years on one city. I was lost. I thought it was funny. I text him about it, and he just laughed it off because that's just what he does. But I've always kind of appreciated that about Coach Tomlin. He has often found ways to separate his reality versus what he does on the field and as a coach. I commend him for keeping it a secret this long, though, Mike. That's just where I'm at with it. But he laughed it off, and that's just what he does in those types of moments when you call him out on that type of stuff. He is hilarious, and I tell everybody that. For as much as you don't want to, tick him off as a coach, he's that type of guy just when you're sitting around talking to. I loved him as a coach, man, and even more so as a retired football coach now.
1: I also want to give you the opportunity because, you went to war with him for so long, prepared with him in so many situations. I did see some people imply, was this something that was now a distraction in hindsight that maybe affected the preparation there? Can you speak to just what you know about Mike Tomlin in terms of what he brought to your guys' team each and every year in the preparation for games?
2: No, I don't see him having fun on the side as a distraction whatsoever. We know this to be true, too. If you are consumed by it all the time, then it'll run you crazy, right? You have to have some type of outlet, whether it's date night with your wife or you play cards, you game, whatever the case may be, just take your mind off the sport. Coming into those rooms week in and week out as far as his game plan, offensively, defensively, and special teams. He was the one that was setting the tone for each one of those. And get to a point to where he go on in our team meeting rooms for 20-plus, 30-plus minutes at a time, just laying out what the actual plans were. He had a group of guys, and I think he'll talk about it as well, too. The Ryan Shazier, whether it was Larry Foote, Ryan Clark, Troy Polamalu, every Monday of game week or Wednesday, those guys will have defensive meetings to where they're meeting in the facility at about 5 o'clock in the morning. So he was there before guys, he was there after guys as far as his intention on the game plan and what it meant to him to be the head coach of the Steelers at the time. It was never a distraction. And like I said before, he was never in a situation where you felt like there was an outside matter that was grabbing his attention. I always thought it was just all ball, to be quite honest with you.
3: All right, so onto the field we go. 4 games into the season. When, at what point of the season do you feel like this is the team that you have, that this is who we are?
2: Uh, As far as the Steelers go, or
3: as far as any NFL team, how far into the season before you're like, this is the team that we have. Oh. This is kind of what we are.
2: I would say the first quarter tells you a lot. I always say week one, or people say week one is a lie. I don't usually prescribe to that one because you're supposed to come out swinging as much as you possibly can. By week four, you know what your deficiencies are, what your tendencies are, and how teams are starting to attack you. I want to say between weeks 4 to 6 is kind of the way I've always viewed what teams are. Now, there's also the latter part of it as well, to where when you're in the game and in the NFL so long, November, December, and now January football also determines what you are as a team. Are you a team at that point that's packing it in and just saying, you know what, we're just trying to get the best draft position that we possibly can, or figure out what are we going to do with our coaches or players that are on your roster? But the first 4 to 6 weeks of a season, to me, is where you really designate how you're going to be, what your identity is, which guys have stepped up for you. And at that point, so I feel like most teams have had an injury or two at that point and see how the coaches adjust to it. I'm a 4 to 6 weeks type of guy into what you are as a team until you get into that playoff, in the hunt, in the graphic type of ball that you're looking for teams who are contenders.
1: Talking to Ramon Foster here on the Golic. Ramon does a phenomenal job covering the Tennessee Titans and speaking of knowing what you got. Year one, new staff, but year two for Cam Ward. What have you seen from the hopeful franchise quarterback in terms of his development and progress through the first quarter?
2: It's been slow. The slogan in the NFL is what you did in year one won't satisfy us when it comes down to year two. And that's kind of where Cam is right now. You know, I do the morning show here in Nashville, and just hearing from the fan base, they want more. But the messaging from inside of the building as far as Cam Ward is concerned is he's growing, he's developing. Robert Saleh today had his press conference, and he doubled down again on the fact that Cam is going to be good. He lays it on the line that he's taking the incremental steps that you need. But it's twofold in this one. How much are you willing to sacrifice development and just understanding of the number one overall pick in Cam Ward versus winning? And that's what this fan base, I know that's what this franchise and the players out there want too. You want his development to coincide with winning football games. And that's where it becomes problematic, because he's just come off his best statistical game against the Baltimore Ravens, Cam Ward, that is. But they still lost. And until that last score at the end, they were losing by double digits. It's a team that is trying to figure out still, Mike Senior, as you mentioned a second ago, what your identity is. How much can you trust Cam Ward? It's been run heavy the last 3 weeks for this squad. And when it gets to the red zone, you end up having 2 weeks ago the giant snafu where Cam throws the ball up and they get intercepted at the end of the game. This past weekend against the Ravens, they go wildcat on the 4th-and-2 scenario with Tony Pollard as the wildcat back, and they got stuffed. So you can tell there's still a back and forth on what you're trying to be as a squad as it pertains to how much of this is going to be Cam, how much of this is, hey, we're just trying to win football games. And that's why I feel like the decisions have to be made moving forward. And the last part for me is when you look at his development, what are you going to ask him to do? I feel like teams are daring the Titans to throw the football with Cam. They're rushing 3 or 4, dropping everybody else in coverage, and you're waiting for him to find those zones and be a threat against opposing defenses to where he can open up the offense a little bit more. There's hardly many downfield attacks by this offense so far, and that's what I mean by Cam's development. How important is it for you to slow walk him while not winning games? That's the decision this head coach and the staff is going to have to decide in 2026.
3: You know, in a what have you done for me lately league, where expectations are a lot quicker than they normally have been, what should be the patience level with a team like Tennessee or other teams that have not been doing well for a couple of years on when they should be competing in that division?
2: What I would say is this, as much as I'm very pro player in a lot of my assessment, you still have to challenge the players to make those plays. You still have to challenge the players to make sure that they're studying and anticipating throws or blocks, or being able to be in a position to where you capitalize on moments where the defense doesn't require you to. And that's where I'm looking towards Cam. Like, what is it that's, you know, you need to click a little bit more? Is it your wide receivers that you need better help from? The offensive line the last 3 weeks have held up one of the lowest pressure rates that they've had, and he's had time in the pocket. So where's the disconnect? When it comes down to how much time should be given, it really boils down to how much you lose. Because no matter what anybody says, like, I love what Dan Campbell did with the Lions in year one, where they were losing. Next thing you know, the switch flipped. That's just not allowed, because now you got a quarterback in year two with Cam, and next year you got to decide on what are you going to do with that fifth year option. That's where it becomes very problematic for a lot of teams, especially when it boils down to young quarterbacks. And it's so easy now as well when you got other teams that have backups on their squad, a Drew Locke, a Mac Jones, that you feel like, oh, we'll just get him as a transition quarterback in the offseason. It becomes a very sticky situation for teams trying to decide what are they and how much they're going to commit to it. I would say, as long as you're seeing progress, stick with it. But you have to be real about your job, and also that the job that the players are doing to satisfy what they should be in whatever timeline they're in their careers. It's a different world. We don't get the time in today's NFL to say, just give them time. It's so fast. It's a lot of talent that's out there waiting for it, and guys can also help by having veteran dudes on practice squad now. So it's complicated, the process.
4: 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Ramon and Will, awesome stuff. They're a ton of fun. Ramon, great talking to you, brother. We'll do it again very soon, man. Appreciate you.
2: Absolutely. Thanks for having me.
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0: Not everyone gets recognized for a job well done.
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0: It's time to hand out some hardware. This is Golics Gamers.
4: All right, Golics Gamers, our game balls here on the show. After a busy weekend, lots to go around, plenty of baseball that we want to get to with some big-time star performers. But, Dad, I can't think of anywhere else to start than one of the most poignant stories in college football, probably all year long, that we'll see. For anyone that missed it, unfortunately, back on Friday, Yale football announced that former head coach Tony Reno had passed away due to a battle with an illness at 52 years old. He had stepped away in February after 14 years at the helm, won 83 games, 5 Ivy League titles, including the first automatic FCS qualifier for an Ivy League, and advanced to the second round with a win over Youngstown State. It was their first win in school history as a postseason win. His son Dante is a quarterback for Yale, and just a day after it was announced that his father had passed away, threw for 298 yards and 4 touchdowns to lead Yale to a 41-24 win over Merrimack at home. An unbelievable moment. Dante joined Best Week Ever on ESPN Radio yesterday and talked about what gave him the strength to go out and perform like this.
8: I think it goes back to the way he raised me and my siblings. My mom's the rock of our family, and he always raised us to be a tough family. We're really close, and basically I just went out there and just really thought of what he would want me to do. And obviously I know him best, and he'd want me to go out there and play with the guys and be with the guys. My teammates and my coaches that have surrounded me with so much love this week and throughout the whole journey of everything that's kind of happened with him, and just go out there and basically just, what would Tony do? That's what I kind of think about in life right now, is what would he want me to do? He want me to go to practice. He want me to be around the guys, hang out with the guys, go to class, be a good person in the community, just basically do everything I can to help honor his life, but also try and have as normal season as we can.
3: You know, there's obviously no wrong way to deal with a death, and if he didn't want to play, nobody would have questioned it at all, but it sounds like no truer words have been spoken. I mean, your dad was a head coach. Your dad was a coach for years. And, you know, you coach, you play, you practice. And you hear other people say that's what they would have wanted me to do. I think you truly do believe that in this situation.
4: No question. It is everyone's choice how to grieve on their own, but you're right. Yep. With someone who football was clearly such a big part of that relationship, and honestly getting the chance to be a part of that together at Yale, I believe him when he says that, and you laud the young man for the focus there. I mean, in my lifetime, you think so much of the Brett Favre Monday Night Football game in terms of a player being able to compartmentalize the loss of a loved one and go out and perform. And plenty of guys, I had teammates who lost parents, unfortunately, who went out there and still went to work with us and tried to make it as normal as possible in a situation that I'm sure feels like the rest of the world might be falling down around you. So, you know, our thoughts and prayers certainly with that family, with the Yale football family, but, you know, with Dante and what he was able to do in the face of that, a really, really incredible story of perseverance.
3: Another guy I look at is a guy, Jesse Legree from Oregon State.
4: Man.
3: A true freshman, through five games, he's tied with Jeremiah Smith for the FBS lead with 9 receiving touchdowns. He's second to Jeremiah Smith by 95 yards on receiving yards, despite 17 fewer receptions. He's averaging 27 yards a catch as a true freshman, and he's mentioned in the same breath stats-wise with Jeremiah Smith. At this point, the favorite for the Heisman. That's amazing.
4: Let me tell you what, Oregon State, not to be played with right now. This is a team that, you know, I got a chance to watch them. I was getting ready for our Texas Tech game that I covered for TNT. That Oregon State team gave them fits. They're built right up front. That coaching staff lauded Legree and what he did as a young player in that receiving core. You've seen everyone got to adjust to him. There's speed to burn there. And if you don't know the name now, get to know it, because I have a feeling his stock is just beginning its meteoric rise in college football right now. It's a great call and a really fun player to watch for a very game Oregon State team right now. The Golics here on ESPN Radio, Mike Golic Jr., Mike Golic Sr. Got to talk a little baseball. The MLB postseason was going crazy this weekend, and Jackson Churio had a huge moment. Brewers got a 2-0 lead, hitting balls off the ceiling right now that are affecting games, all this different stuff going on. But it was Churio, the walk-off 2-run single to win game 2, became the third youngest player with a walk-off hit in postseason history, according to the Elias Sports Bureau. According to Sarah Langs, he's the second most postseason RBIs before turning 23, and is the youngest player to record 5 or more home runs and 15 or more RBI before even playing his 15th postseason game. Here was the sound, courtesy of our guy Boog Shambi on ESPN Radio, of that walk-off in Milwaukee.
5: Churio back in. Miller, the 2-2. Swing and a line drive. Base hit. Center field. Yelich is in. Here comes Freeland. He's in. Jackson Churio has walked it off. And the Brewers come all the way back in the bottom of the ninth.
4: This team just keeps finding a way to get it done. It's unbelievable.
3: What a moment for the youngster. All right, I'll give you another one. And this is a guy obviously very well known, Arvel Reese, Ohio State product, the high pick of the Giants. Giants beat the Cardinals. But as a rookie in this game against the Cardinals, 63 snaps, 9 tackles, 1 tackle for loss, 1 interception, 3 pass breakups, and 2 pressures. He's the first rookie linebacker in 20 years to have 9-plus tackles, at least an interception, and at least 3 pass breakups in a single game. So he is he's getting the job done as a youngster.
4: It is terrifying. He's someone that always had the physical ability, hits like a Mack truck, but to see him assimilate so quickly for a Giants team, oh, by the way, first place in the NFC
3: East
4: right now. Wild. Absolutely wild. Got Devin Kane, our producers, having heart palpitations, riding the Jameis Winston wave at quarterback.
6: I don't know if I can do it. I don't know if I can. I don't know if I can do it for 13 more weeks. I don't know if I can do it.
4: All the rest of us are like, "Oh, Jameis is great. It's such a roller coaster. You never know." And Giants fans are like, "Please let me off this ride. I just want to go to the bathroom and throw up for a little bit after this." So, Arvel Reese, a steadying force that they very much need. I want to leave you with this because, Dad, I know you love a good story of the off the beaten path, different road to stardom.
3: This is great.
4: The Atlanta Braves took one in Los Angeles against the vaunted Dodgers last night. They get a big win, in part due to the collaborative effort of pitching and the opener of Ray Kerr. who now in two opener appearances this postseason has six innings pitched, three hits allowed, zero runs allowed, and six strikeouts, including 2 2/3, with no runs allowed and four strikeouts against the Dodgers last night at the opener. Ray Kerr had played a season of college baseball at Mendocino College before he became academically ineligible and had to move back home to Reno. There he worked at a 7-Eleven and a movie theater before he returned to Lassen Community College and played for the Peninsula Oilers in the Alaska Baseball League, which got him a tryout with the Mariners and the Marlins. The Mariners ended up signing him to a minor league deal that I think was worth like $2,000. He then made his major league debut at 27 years old with the Padres in 2022, had 29 appearances with San Diego in 22 and 23, and then the Braves traded him with a 24 season, with him making 19 appearances in just three seasons in Atlanta around Tommy John surgery, to now be on this stage after all of that against the roster that we've talked about as the behemoth with the Dodgers. I can think of few things more quintessentially baseball than this story and him being someone that has an impact on the postseason against that team.
3: I mean, just think about it. He was ringing up someone buying a Slurpee, tearing a ticket at a movie theater, and now pitching in the playoffs. To talk about determination, right? I mean, just stick-to-itiveness to continue to try and do what you love and have it pay off.
4: Hey, if you like more of that, the MLB postseason's right here on ESPN Radio. It continues today, a doubleheader. 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All right, and that's still just scratching the surface. Coming up next, the fridge is open, and we got plenty of leftovers still to get to here on the Golics on ESPN Radio.
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25: 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Oil money is very real. 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
1: 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Oil money is not a damn joke.
25: I'm driving from Texas A&M. We're driving back to Houston. We're just going through all this nothingness because there ain't nothing outside of College Station. And I'm thinking, I bet there's oil around here. Maybe I should go tap that field over there and see what I can find.
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2: Hungry boys need some delicious headlines to feast on before the end of the show. Mike Golic Jr., Mike Golic Sr. We're presented by Progressive Insurance here on the Golics.
4: By the way, had some really good soft serve ice cream.
2: Ooh.
4: At the Carolina Stadium last night. Yeah. Yeah, it was really, really good. With some crumbled up Oreos, some chocolate sauce, some whipped cream. It was very good.
2: They have a good setup in there. I'm familiar with that stadium since it hosts the Duke's Mayo Bowl.
4: Right.
2: Which I obviously got to call many moons ago. And they had a make-your-own waffle station there that morning that I infused with that soft serve station. And, you know, thus greatness was born. So,
4: Good moment.
2: Big fan of their setup there. That's awesome.
4: Yeah, very nice.
2: Even bigger fan of The Leftovers. Headlines we didn't get to because Mondays are busy around here on the show. Devin, what do we got?
5: All right, the NFL is reviewing video that appears to show line judge Jeff Seaman using profanity toward Cardinals tight end Trey McBride during Arizona's 36-24 loss to the Giants. The exchange filed a 3rd-and-2 incompletion in the fourth quarter. When McBride argued that Giants defensive back Drew Phillips made contact, he did, before the pass arrived and no flag was thrown. The Cardinals later punted, and New York sealed the game with Deontay Pink's pick six. NFLPA Executive Director J.C. Treader called the officials' apparent conduct unacceptable and said officials should be held to the same accountability standard as players. There is video of this, and it's pretty clear-cut. Well, Senior, go ahead.
4: Well, I mean, if NFLPA is saying they should be held to the same standard as the players, how many times do players swear at one another on the field? I mean, the refs should be held to a higher standard, don't you think? And should kind of just drown that out, but they're human beings. Player to player, hell, there's all kind of cussing at one another.
2: Well, yeah, but I mean, don't we see across all sports right now, anytime you say the magic word to an official, you can get flagged, and the NBA, you can get thrown out of a game. Like, they're soft, charming soft, going the other way there.
4: Oh, so, I agree.
2: If turnabout was fair play and officials weren't flagging guys for swearing in their general direction or at other players, I'd be fine with this because everyone's running hot down there. But no, yeah, you absolutely got to stamp this out because it's not the case. And so they shouldn't be allowed to cuss at the players. That's ridiculous.
5: Jim Harbaugh insisted offensive coordinator Mike McDaniel's job is not in jeopardy despite the Chargers falling to 0-4 with a 30-23 loss in Seattle, extending their losing streak to 7 games dating back to last season. Junior, do you believe him?
2: I think the fact that you've got to address it already is not a great sign. The dreaded vote of confidence coming after the first quarter of the season. For the coordinator, and I guess relative to expectation, too, this becomes the tough part of if you're not getting any of the explosive and it looks so disjointed. We've talked about the injury up front that started this season for Tyler Biadasz, but at some point now, your rookie's been in there for a while. Coaching is supposed to overcome some of what we've seen, and it's just been a disaster. There's been no one bright spot that you can really point to on this offense, and when everything's functioning poorly, that's going to point back to coaching.
4: And Joe Alt got nicked up again in this game. And Harbaugh said again that one of the grittiest performances he's ever seen out of a quarterback. Boy, he loves Herbert.
2: He does. Get anyone like him. I don't think McDaniel's job's in jeopardy now, but if it keeps up this way, he could very really be a one and done. I wouldn't be surprised.
5: All right, real quick. The Falcons-Saints meet tonight in New Orleans. Both teams at 1-2 looking to keep pace with the Carolina Panthers. One thought from each of you. Junior, you're up.
2: I think if Michael Penix Jr. can keep playing point guard, this team has enough talent to go out here and give the Saints some issues since they wait till the second half to try and start playing every game.
4: I agree. This is on the quarterback position for Atlanta. They went in with that hurting on the defense between suspension and injury with pass rushers. If they can get some stability at the quarterback position in a division that a losing record can win it, they could find themselves right back in it.
2: I'm still more respecter of the NFC South than you are at this point. We'll see if they can prove me right on Monday Night Football. We'll see if Rich Eisen respects the NFC South next here on ESPN Radio.
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13: 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Call us. I'm sure there's something to talk about if we only had something to fill our next 3 hours with from this past weekend. Oh, my goodness. College football, professional football, Major League Baseball, just to name three. 844-204-RICH. Number to dial. Yeah, well, thanks to him, the White Sox trying to take a 2-0 lead on the Guardians later today. The Yankees trying to bounce back from a near shutout. A near no-hit shutout loss in Tampa. The Brewers with some exhilarating victories over the San Diego Padres, if you're a Brewers fan, over the weekend. And the Braves evening things up here in hot as Hades, Los Angeles, California. Major League Baseball is on our brain. We'll talk about that on this program. Again, 844-204-RICH.

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2: Bucks, and now the 2-2 Dallas Cowboys with that win, and the winless Houston Texans. Again, so much to talk about. But yes, we're going to start this show. When a 3-0 team plays a 3-0 team, it doesn't matter if the 3-0 team in Kansas City is coming back and being the Chiefs that we're used to seeing. And it certainly doesn't matter if the 3-0 team in Las Vegas is the Raiders and everyone's like, are they for real? And I'll just say the following. If the Kansas City Chiefs are going to get 2,000 yards out of Kenneth Walker III, I said 2,000 yards out of him. You know what? I'll go on this limb. They're going to be very difficult to stop.
3: Yeah, that's just it.
2: Because the conversation when the Chiefs acquired Kenneth Walker III from a Seattle Seahawks team that had won a championship and watched Kenneth Walker III win the MVP trophy of said championship Super Bowl winning contest. And they basically said, you know, there's the door.
3: Wow.
2: There's the door.
3: Dude, that really happened.
2: Well, they wanted to re-sign Rashid Shaheed and others.
3: Yeah.
2: That was the moves they decided to make. And yes, and Seattle's win over the Chargers yesterday to keep the Chargers winless and get them bouncing back. You know, Emmanuel Wilson scored. Yeah. Shaheed did score. But, you know, who scored twice? Kenneth Walker III. For the Chiefs, we were wondering coming into the season, hey, nice move by Kansas City, but are they really going to commit to the run? Are we really going to see an offense committing to the run? And the answer, I wrote it down here. Hold on a minute. I like this bit. Yes, the answer is yes. They're committing to the run. I wrote it down. They're committing to the run. Kenneth Walker, 177 yards.
3: He just scored again.
2: You know what? Again, because Vegas, and we'll get to them in a second, was playing an excellent football game. Not clean sheet, but an excellent football game, enough to put the Chiefs in a bind. And the last play of the third quarter was Kenneth Walker ripping one off for 76 yards. Mm-hmm. Flipped the field from the Kansas City 16 to the Vegas 8. And the Chiefs took the lead, but the Raiders took it back. And as a matter of fact, with 5 minutes to go, Raiders were up. But Kenneth Walker III, after the Chiefs scored to take the lead and then a dreadful fumble, no longer clean sheeting on the ensuing kickoff, led to Kenneth Walker just ripping one into the end zone where he could have been ticketed for speeding in a 20-mile-per-hour zone, by the way, if you wanted to look up the next-gen stats on that one.
3: Hit that corner.
2: Kenneth Walker III currently leads the league in rushing over James Cook by more than 120 yards. He's got almost 550 yards rushing already, and he's going on a bye week, and he could potentially emerge from the bye week still leading the league in rushing. So when I say he's running for 2,000 yards, he's on pace for 2,200 yards, and it does not appear to me that the Chiefs are going to deviate from this plan. Certainly with Tyquan Thornton hopefully getting some good news back on an ankle that he dislocated but had relocated.
3: Ugh, that was crazy.
2: And Rashee Rice limping off the field early in this contest. And yes, folks, Adam Schefter reporting on his feeds today, Drew Rosenhaus says Tyreek Hill will sign with a team sometime this week. That's the game plan. And one has to think, if the Chiefs are going to be a team saying, let's reunite like the old Peaches and Herb. Yeah, I'm making that reference.
3: Wow.
2: Reunited.
4: It feels so good.
5: Shake your groove there.
2: Potentially signing with a team over the next few days, says Drew Rosenhaus. Again, that might be a way to spur action, or action is coming. Our buddy from back in the NFL Network day, Mike Silver, is reporting that the Chiefs are interested, and leaders in the locker room from Mahomes to Chris Jones are like, let's do it.

0: So if they're going to get him back and he is anything close to the Tyreek Hill that we're used to seeing, and Kenneth Walker's running for 2,000 yards,
1: The disrespect is real.
0: And so are the Chiefs. Wow. What a first four games of the season for the Kansas City Chiefs. Maintaining home field against Denver and Indianapolis. And then taking care of business as they're supposed to by two touchdowns in Miami. And then showing up to Vegas and basically saying, not yet. Not yet. Maybe later, but not today. And not yet. And then coming off the bye come the Chargers, who at best, should Jim's team somehow, some way, wind up hosting Denver and coming up with a win, might show up winless in Kansas City. That game at Seattle and at Denver after that will be nice tests for them before they matriculate down their schedule. Good stuff out of Kansas City in Vegas. And I just said good stuff in Kansas City and Vegas. In part, not just because I saw what I saw from Kansas City, but I saw what I saw from Las Vegas. Listen, Raiders fans, I know you didn't get the win. I know you tasted it. Less than 5 minutes to go. You're up. You're up. I understand you wanted it bad. I understand it was right there for the taking. I understand all of that. But I think this team answered the question that everyone's been asking. Are the Raiders for real? They're for real, man. They're for real. Because they are playing meaningful football and they are going toe-to-toe with the Chiefs. Now, they're up by the score of 13-10 going into halftime, and that was the score going into the fourth quarter, even though Kansas City was set up on their eight. And you knew Kansas City was going to throw punches at them. 34 points scored in the fourth quarter. 34. And you were right there with them. And Kirk Cousins finally didn't throw for three touchdowns, but he threw for two. And Brock Bowers is back, and he is just a problem. He's a problem. Ashton Jeanty is looking much better than last year. 58 yards on the ground, but 68 in the air, six catches. He is a weapon. So you got one coming out of the backfield. You got one coming off the offensive line mostly. Or you're going to be splitting Bowers out wide and daring people to figure that problem out. And you got a coach who can dial it up. And you got Max Crosby playing his head off. And this N'Kobe Dean is outstanding. Quay Walker doing his job. A bunch of young kids doing their jobs. And a head coach who's learning a little bit on the job. To be straight up. Be straight up.
2: Yep.
0: Taking points off the board against the Kansas City Chiefs. It's one of those.
3: No bueno.
0: When, again, it's 13-10. It's the first drive of the second half, and it's 4th and 7, and they kick the field goal. Take the points. Smart. Penalty on the Chiefs. And instead of it being 16-10, they're like, you know what? That 4th and 2 is just too damn tempting for us to not put the offense back on the field and go for it. And honestly, I'm sitting at home. I'm not a big horror movie guy.
3: No.
0: But it was one of those moments. I'm like, the guy with the chainsaw and the hockey mask is right behind you. Run.
3: Get out of there.
0: Run.
3: Yeah.
0: And take the points. Keep the points on the board. Don't do it. The calls are coming from within the house.
3: Take the points.
0: I was screaming it.
3: Take the points.
0: Screaming it.
3: Don't do it.
0: And this is not 2020 vision. I had that vision.
3: Oh, that was.
0: As he was making the decision.
3: 2-2 vision.
0: As Clint Kubiak was saying, it's too good. It's too tempting. Now, I understand. I understand that when you're going for the Chiefs, 20-10 is much better than 16-10. I get it. But you already did. You're up sick. Just keep adding points and putting Max out there.
3: Accumulate.
0: With the rest and N'Kobe. and the rest of them. Ugh. This is what he had to say about that decision afterwards.
1: You know, obviously there's a point there where I took 3 points off the board, and we're going to be aggressive going into the game. I don't regret it. I regret not getting it. And at the end of the game, however, I got to get the play in faster. We have a legal shift that's on the play call. We're not getting the play in fast enough. Total missed opportunity. So, you know, I blew it.
0: You know what? I appreciate him taking responsibility for that. And then obviously the conversation was happening after the game. During the game, you could see it on socials, and then after the game, and then, and I think all the way into today, Tracy Wolfson's exchange with Clint Kubiak at halftime. Again, the Raiders are up 13-10. He had this to say.
2: 17 rush yards in that first half. How
4: important? Not good enough. Not good enough. Got to be better. But you know what? We're winning. We're going to win the game.
2: Appreciate it.
5: I appreciate it.
0: I like the moxie.
5: I loved it.
0: I love the moxie.
5: Loved it.
0: But of course,
5: don't take the points. Take the points.
0: Then you don't win. Then you get this. You're asked about it after.
6: What was it at halftime that made you feel like you're saying, you know, we're going to win the game?
1: That's how I felt. So I just said what I felt.
0: All right. Let's go. Okay. Raiders are for real, man. And the question going into the season, the same thing as I mentioned about. You know, Kenneth Walker, and will the Chiefs be committed to running it? We've gotten our answer. The question, basically, from the minute Indiana won the national championship game and Kirk Cousins was wisely signed in Vegas, the question was, is how soon until Mendoza starts? When's Mendoza going to start? Because he's going to start. It's inevitable that he's going to start, and that Cousins is just a placeholder. And the question is, now, why would Mendoza start?
7: No, yeah. He's not.
0: Why would he start?
7: No chance.
0: Because right now it's all working, and the most important thing very well could be for Mendoza to witness Cousins going about his business throughout the week and then on the field. Because you're not going to tell a team filled with these guys who are balling out, guess what we're doing right now at 3-1 or even 3-2 if they go to New England next week and lose in a spot where. They won in week one last year with Geno Smith. I'm not going to flip around and do that. You know, I mean, I know we got the schedule. If you want to pop it up one more time because you got Buffalo coming in week six. There's no reason to think if they're so close against this Chiefs team and that defense, why wouldn't they be able to beat the Bills at home? Then you got the Rams. There. I mean, some great games for these fans who have just been taking it in the chin and the chops to show up and believe. And believe. There's belief in that locker room. Boy, I wish, obviously, you know, it was a buy-in game, as Sean McDermott said on Friday's show. And then when you win, the buy-in exponentially explodes. So that exponential explosion might not have happened, but good enough, if I may. Before we take a break, let's hit the Sunday night game. Let's hit the Sunday night game. It was just a couple years ago when Bryce Young got benched for Andy Dalton. Dave Canales had just gotten the job. Everyone was surprised that Dave Canales got the job because he was in Tampa coordinating the offense for Baker Mayfield for basically a hot minute. This is 1 year. And suddenly the Panthers go and get this guy. And we all thought that the owner was the one who pulled the code red. Ordered the code red on Bryce, saying, I don't care about the plan you had, Dave, when we hired you. I don't care about that. It's not working. Pull him. Canales pulled him. Andy Dalton gets the gig. And we were sitting here on this set saying, Young's got to demand a trade. It's just not going to work for him there. Won't work for him there. Honestly, we were not alone in that regard. Mm-mm. And everybody in the NFL media, or people who talk about this stuff for a living, have to raise their hands and say, boy, were we wrong. I had a front row seat to being wrong because Bryce Young was starting again after Andy Dalton got into a car accident, if you recall. And he got the starts while Dalton was convalescing, and we were in Germany for NFL Network's coverage of the International Series games that I was calling at the time. And Kurt Warner and I were talking to Canales and Bryce Young beforehand, and we were kind of giving a little heads up saying, listen, they know you're going to ask about the benching, but they're not going to give you the full story and story about why he was benched and why he got back in and all of that stuff. But they'll talk about it as much as, you know, they're willing. That was the heads up we were given, honestly. But, you know, we weren't going to take that for an answer, so we kept asking about it. And Dave Canales said the only thing he would allow is when we asked him, when do you know it's going to work? And he said it's going to work not just for Bryce, but everyone around here when their personalities from real life come out on the field, because the jubilance that they have will be sparked by the results on the field. And we saw that that very weekend when they started getting the ball rolling against the Giants. And Bryce Young was pointing for first downs and smiling. The Giants were not. That turned out to be Daniel Jones's last start for Brian Daboll and the Giants, as they lost in overtime that game. And when Bryce came in to talk with us, he showed no signs of bitterness because he was benched or got his gig back, essentially, not because they're like, okay, you've seen enough watching Andy Dalton. It's time to show what you were drafted first overall here for. And instead, he got the job back because Andy Dalton's in a car crash and we need you, kid. He showed no bitterness. He didn't really want to, again, talk about what he learned or anything he gleaned, because he had turned the page. He had a few starts under his belt as his 2.0 version by that point. I did say to him, because I know he didn't want to talk about benching, I called it a sabbatical. And he laughed. He goes, I like that. And I'm like, feel free to use it.
8: Okay.
0: Feel free to use it. And all he's done is just abuse most of his opponents since then. He is really good. And he has blossomed. This year, I get it, against Cleveland last week, not so great. Second half against the Bears, not so great. It's not every time out like the so-called elite quarterbacks in this league do. And I know he has trouble seeing. I mean, great stuff by the NBC crew showing how he was on his tippy toes sometimes, right?
7: Yeah, like that.
0: And showed how Breeze did it too. That third down throw last night, after starting 11 for his first 12 and getting Teteroa McMillan the football because he could see that his offensive rookie of the year from last year was red hot. And yes, there was no Leggett or Jalen Coker. I get it. But that third down throw in this game, when the Lions needed the ball back because they're down six with 3 minutes to go, when he rolls to his right and on the run, leaps and throws and puts the ball where only McMillan can grab it, and he did, is one of the greatest connections we've seen this year. That was unbelievable, and it was crucial because there was 3:18 to go, and it was 3rd and 14. If that's not a connection, then the Lions get the ball back right then and there, and probably because it was their own 30, in much better position than they got it back a minute plus later on their own 13. That won the game. That sealed the game. And 329 pass yards, two touchdowns. McMillan, 14 of 192. One shy of tying Christian McCaffrey's record. Of course, it's Christian McCaffrey's record for most receptions in a game. Chuba Hubbard, 20 rushes, 122 yards, two touchdowns himself. The offense is clicking. And in advance of the Monday nighter between the Saints and the Falcons tonight on ESPN, getting out there saying, we're 2-2. Who wants to join us here in the 2-2 realm? Who wants to do that? And while the Bucs are winless, putting their hat in the ring for being the real deal NFC South team to beat. That was great. As for the Detroit Lions, we're going to take a break, and I'll come back, and I'll hit that. Also to come, your Pats got a big win out of Drake May. looking more like the guy last year than the guy from the first 3 weeks this year. And the Rams put the Eagles in the blender. Phone lines no doubt lit in Philadelphia, Pennsylvania today. 844-204-RICH is the number to dial to chat with us. That's next. All of it on the Rich Eisen Show in a moment. 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

0: the audience has returned. Every single time the Detroit Lions lose a game from here to the end of the season, and they will lose more, is going to be infused with the conversation of one of two things. Okay? One is their Super Bowl window is closed. It's over. Doesn't matter that Jared Goff is throwing for 400 yards and Amon-Ra St. Brown is a top five wide receiver and Jameson Williams is a talented wide receiver and Sam LaPorta is one of the best tight ends in the league and Jahmyr Gibbs is dynamic. It doesn't matter because everybody is still upset that Dan Campbell keeps going for it on fourth downs and he shouldn't have done that in the NFC Championship game a few years ago.
1: Definitely not on fourth and 20.
0: And Ben Johnson's gone. Ben Johnson's gone and we're blaming him because Ben Johnson is gone, even though the offense under Drew Petzing is pretty damn potent.
2: Oh, my.
1: Oh, my.
0: Which means it's the... And so it makes no sense until you look at the defense. Then you look at the defense, and everybody is going to be asking Dan Campbell the same question as long as he doesn't do to his defensive coordinator this year what he did to his offensive coordinator last year, which is like, we're changing midstream, and give me the play sheet. Again, we'll see. But last night, when two wide receivers were out for the Carolina Panthers, who were out without both of their corners also. When that happens, and you see a stat, as NBC put up last night, that they have given up more points through the first four, and yards, pardon me, through the first four games of this season than any other Detroit Lions team. And as Tirico pointed out, that includes the 08 team that didn't win a football game. You're going to be asked this question, as Dan Campbell was, about changing coordinators midstream.
3: I'm not talking about all that, man. I'm talking about getting better right now with what we've got. And that's what we're going to do. We're going to find a way to get better with what we got.
4: Who gives you the most confidence that you can do that?
3: Well, there's other things that we can do. I mean, we've tweaked a little bit every week here. And so there's still some things that we can try that we haven't yet to try to settle some things down and see if we can help. Look, it's a work in progress, man. You just keep working through it and find a way to improve. We didn't today. Wasn't good enough.
0: Calvin Shepard is going to keep his job. And the players, to a man, in a locker room after the game saying it's an us thing, it's not a coach thing. Well, I got to see it.
1: Okay.
0: You got to see it because they really aren't stopping anybody. Mm-mm. And it's one of those things, trust me, I know about it as being a Michigan Wolverine fan. Hey, we're 3-2. You could be 2-3. We could be 0-4. Lions could be 1-3 right now instead of 2-2, which they are. So just as a fresh reminder. And then you look down the road here after Carolina ate them up. Here comes a visit to Arizona, which can put points on a board, man.
5: This is good.
0: Okay. Michael Wilson, Marv caught a touchdown pass.
1: Hey.
0: Here comes Jeremiah Love. Algier ran one in. And, you know, the Giants defense told Trey McBride all four quarters yesterday, but apparently a referee told him in just one split moment. Giants defense, the referees turned McBride into Moscone, right? Bell Bonds.
1: That's right.
0: From Midnight Run. Everybody's telling me to go F myself. What's going on around here? So the Lions are going to have a tough opponent next week to try and tighten the bolts on defense before a bye. And again, I know Lions fans are thinking, second rounder in 2028 for Joey Porter Jr.? We couldn't do that? We couldn't do that? We couldn't tell the Steelers what's up?
1: I think Dan Campbell said they were in on it, but, you know, obviously.
0: Okay.
1: Get it done.
0: So, not yet panic mode. You're 2-2. You're 2-2.
1: Ooh, in the... Not yet panic mode?
0: No. Not yet. Not yet, dude. It's still a month. I know what it looks like, and I know what the signs say.
3: We're going to have a great day today.
0: I know what the signs say. I know how to see it. My two eyes are working.
1: Your membership card.
0: But it's still just 1 month in. Perfect case in point. As I just said, the Lions are 1 month in. Don't hit the panic button, 2-2. You could not say, Chris, what I'm about to say in the first 3 weeks of the season. Drake May's just like the Drake May from last year.
2: Wow.
0: You couldn't say in the first 3 weeks, you were, you know, maybe it could have been a bit, but you're like, oh, God, this guy is just regressing, and we are going to be top five again, and I don't know what the hell's going on with him. And suddenly a guy who's got the confidence enough to call his own number, to put the team in the Super Bowl, and, you know, in the AFC Championship game in the snow, that guy is gone. That guy is gone, and he's never coming back. And one thing that we know for sure is the Patriots are screwed. That's why I'm saying it's just 1 month, because the next week, here comes Drake May, and he shows up in Buffalo in the same way he did last year, winning the last Patriots game in that building and winning the first Patriots game in that building. Because he was the guy from last year, which also included some,
1: you know, some
0: mistakes with the football. But he showed up and just let it fly and made the right choices. And lo and behold, his weapons start making plays for him. Lo and behold, Romeo Doubs, who couldn't catch with both hands in Seattle.
1: Maybe that's the thing.
0: Only just catch with one hand.
1: Only use one hand.
0: Yeah.
2: Yeah.
0: Sweet. Okay. And then the big one.
1: I only put like 87.
0: Game on the line. Game on the line. Number 86 photo in your program. That makes you look up saying, who is he? Who's number 86?
1: Oh.
0: Okay. And his name is what every Bills fan in that stadium said. Efton Chisholm? Efton Chisholm. That guy. That guy. One-handed grab.
1: Oh, so
0: holy cow. That had to make you just scream on your couch.
1: I think I alarmed the neighbors.
0: And then Josh Allen doing Josh Allen things, which is two in the air, one on the ground, you know, and keeping the Bills in it when it doesn't look like it's his best day. And at the end of the day, it wasn't May who made that. What was that throw to nail the coffin? It was Josh Allen. I don't know what he was doing in that double coverage, but that happened, and he'll do it.
1: He does it.
0: And he's human.
1: He does it.
0: And just when you thought the Bills would join the winner of the Chiefs and the Raiders in the 4-0 department, the Chiefs are the only undefeated team remaining in the AFC. And the Bills are now only a half game in front of the Patriots. And the Bills are coming out here to take on the Rams 1 week from tonight. And the Patriots go home and take on a Raiders team that won there last year. And they better show up with their P's and Q's like they did in Buffalo. Otherwise, they're going to get beat. But Drake May is coming in feeling great. And to his credit, it wasn't me. It was my teammates.
5: Yeah, I would say for me, I think I got confidence in myself and these guys. I think that's us as an offense. You talk about over and over again in the week about, you know, finishing off drives in the red zone and doing things right, and really feel like we're putting touchdowns in the end zone. And that was definitely for us on offense, you know, but kind of, you know, put us in a step in the right direction. And it's something that you got to, like I said, you know, it's every week in the NFL. You know, you get out a chance to, you know, the highs and the lows. And Coach always says, don't ride the roller coaster. And that's what we're going to buy into and know we got a lot of work left to do.
0: Look, see, he's back.
2: He's back.
0: Looking like a confident quarterback at the podium. It's just my teammates. I always have confidence in myself. I have more confidence in them and yada, yada, yada. Just like that. You're 2-2, just like the Lions. And the Lions are toast. Super Bowl window's closed. And this team is, you're back. You're back.
1: Yeah, who do you feel better about at 2-2?
0: Your Patriots.
1: Yeah.
0: I agree. Because the defense. That was without Barmore and Gonzalez, too.
1: Uh-huh.
0: I get it.
1: Okay.
2: What did it? The back.
0: I get it.
1: We're back.
2: Duck boats.
0: Yeah.
1: Duck boats. Oh,
2: duck boat batteries.
1: Are we checking the batteries?
2: And checking the batteries.
1: Vrabel got lubricated.
0: Vrabel got a 15-yarder because he told an official that was an effing terrible effing call. He dropped two F's. If he just kept it to one.
1: Oh, yeah, it's like the triple pump.
0: Yeah,
2: you can't.
1: I mean, it was a terrible call, so I don't blame him.
0: If he only said it was an effing terrible call or a terrible effing call, I think it was the just carpet. It was the carpet F-bombing.
1: Doubled, okay. Carpet F-bombing?
0: Yeah, yeah. I think it was.
2: That's a good name.
0: I think it was. Otherwise, you know. Okay. You're back.
1: A little swagger. A little swagger back. Okay. I think the team needed it. Obviously, yep. I think Vrabel needed it.
0: 2-2 like
1: obviously,
0: the Steelers. 2-2 like the Bengals. 2-2 like the Colts. 2-2 like Denver. You're right there. And last week, you were done. You were finished. You were out. You were onto the Celtics, man. Because the Red Sox were gone. And Drake May is gone. Yeah. And he's not coming back. Look at you now,
1: I was a little higher.
0: Tatum can wait.
1: A little higher.
0: By the way, great Warren Beatty movie. Right here in Los Angeles, if I'm not mistaken. All right, we'll take a break and turn to your team. Gotti.
1: Listen.
0: Back.
2: Oh, yeah.
0: And then the team that I'm so-called passionate about, the Rams.
2: Yeah.
0: Taking care of the Eagles.
6: Settle down just a little bit.
0: Okay. It's a Monday. Marcus Spears lurks on our rundown.
2: Let's go.
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0: 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Remember what I told Brian Schottenheimer on this show coming off of Rio de Janeiro, where he's like telling Dak, hey, throw that thing in Argentina if it's not open immediately, right? I'm like, pedal to the metal, man. You start the season turning down a fourth and inches on the first possession in New Jersey. You punt, and you can't take the Giants off the field. And in Rio, you don't go for the win. You go for the tie. You go for the tie and playing for overtime, and your defense gives up a chunk play to Zay Flowers, and off they go. Back home with nothing but a 1-2 record in your hand. And I'm like, pedal to the metal, Brian. Wow. I like that he listens to me. Or at least I can pretend that he does.
1: So I need to thank you for this?
0: You can, sir.
2: That's what he was getting at.
0: Not once, but twice, he puts Brandon Aubrey out there saying, kick a 60-something yarder. I don't care. I don't care.
1: I have a real issue with the second.
0: Neither worked. Neither worked, but I like it. I like it. It puts stress on the side of the football that's not your best.
1: Yeah. Yeah.
0: Yeah. It puts you in a little bit of a bind. But when you got Gotti, and you've got Gotti.
1: Greatest offense
0: there is, as they called themselves before playing it down. That's aggressive.
1: Yeah, that's
0: when you got Gotti. And CeeDee Lamb cannot be stopped.
1: Sedarius.
0: Cannot be stopped.
1: It's like they weren't even trying.
0: Let me repeat that. CeeDee Lamb could not be stopped.
1: No.
0: And after the missed field goal, the 65-yarder, and Houston takes a 10-point lead in the locker room because they used that field position.
1: Oh, I was so mad, Rich.
0: I bet you were.
1: Ooh.
0: Third quarter, touchdown. Next drive, touchdown. Drive after that, touchdown. They finally punted because Gotti got Gotti. And then Houston scores a touchdown on your defense, and you're down by three. And Dak's like, screw it. And in this game, they could have kicked the field goal and tied it. But nuh-uh, they kept pressing on.
1: Uh-uh.
0: Because I don't know if you've heard, CeeDee Lamb could not be stopped.
1: Couldn't be.
0: Oh. 88 clubber.
3: It's like the Terminator.
0: The 88 clubber on this day. I have the numbers here to back it up. 17 catches.
1: Yes, sir.
0: 21 targets.
1: Yes, sir.
0: 21. Whew. Deion Sanders' number of targets. He targeted him 21 times. 17 catches for 189. And Javonte Williams with three tutties on the ground. That's what we're talking about. The defense is not great. It's not great. But if you got Gotti,
1: listen,
0: and you got George Pickens, at some point he's going to score.
2: At some point.
0: He's got to score.
2: Think,
0: wait a minute. The fantasy just creeped
2: out
0: of me.
2: He's
0: got to score.
2: He's killing me.
0: It gets Dak to the winner's circle.
4: You've got to choose what you want to do, and then we're going to attack it from there out. And, yeah, they always, you know, rolled a guy to George, made sure two were over the top or clouding him to that extent. If you're going to do that, the numbers are in favor of CeeDee. And if you want to play CeeDee like that, the number is in favor in GP. And then if you want to play both of them, you're leaving guys like Turp, Flo, and Fur, guys that I've got a great rapport with, one-on-one, and we're going to attack you however we can.
0: Yeah. Turp and Flo.
2: Turp and Flo.
0: By the way,
1: offer.
0: Was that a Terrence Howard song?
1: Oh, yep.
0: Turp and Flow? Oh, pardon, that's Hustle.
1: Yeah.
0: My bad.
1: It was the B-side of Whoop That, though.
0: Well, they whooped that trick in Houston. That's the stuff, TJ. That's the stuff.
1: It's the stuff, but you know what everyone's saying today, Rich Eisen, they're saying, they haven't won a game. The Cowboys should win. It's like if we win, they got something to say. If we lose, they got something to say. I don't care what nobody got to say.
0: Well, it's the Dallas
1: a win is a
0: Cowboys,
1: win.
0: Whatever.
1: A win is a win. And everyone thought the Houston defense was something that I guess maybe.
0: That's the issue. Let's hit that.
1: I don't know if it is or it's not.
0: Let's hit that. Because again, Dallas, well done. Well done. Aggressive. Go down swinging.
1: That's, yeah, you got to love it.
0: I liked it. Defensively, at some point, we think it'll come together. But in the meantime, they're putting up 34. Okay.
2: Yeah, okay.
0: And you look at the Giants with Jameis, and you look at the way the Eagles can't score after halftime, and the fact that the Washington Commanders are down to hoping their quarterback with a bad non-throwing wing can come back. Otherwise, they're hoping that their Rutgers third stringer is going to keep throwing big, fat Greek touchdowns.
1: That kid, man.
0: I know.
1: He had no
0: fear. Cali Ekmanis, everybody. Cali Ekmanis mania. I don't think that fits on a T-shirt.
2: That's a little too off.
0: Yeah. But, yeah, the Cali Ekmanis to Okonkwo connection. I had Jack Andrade, our researcher, look up, is that the most polysyllabic connection in the NFL this year? Anyway.
2: This year.
0: I digress. Okay. Cowboys got to feel good about winning this division right now, even though they've already lost against the Giants team that has a better record than them. But they don't got Gotti.
1: Yeah. Jameis is filling himself
0: up. I know. It's nice. Great and good for him. He should. Now then, I don't know what's going on with the Houston Texans defense. If you told me they'd be 0-4, I'd be like, okay, is Stroud hurt? Is he now regressing because of what happened in last year's playoffs? Is Collins hurt? And we found out Collins, you know, obviously is pretty good when he's healthy.
2: Yep.
0: But this defense, I do not know what has happened to it. Because they are playing like last year's defense was a one-hit wonder. That thing you do. You know what I mean? 99 Luftballons.
1: Oh, go by.
0: I'm going all different sort of stuff here.
2: Keep going.
0: Honestly, I am shrug emoji because they have some insanely talented people on that side. Oh, my gosh. Man. And Daniil Hunter. And I could just keep going on and on and on here. Petrie, Lassiter. You know, obviously Stingley Jr. And you got to figure, at some point, they're going to start playing like last year. But time is running out. Their next game is at Tennessee, and they have to come up with this should-win game because their next game is against Jacksonville in London, and Jacksonville have already been there a week, even though they didn't help against the Rams last year. But since losing to that Rams team in the London fog last year, they are a different team and 1,000% look like the AFC South winners again before they take on the Giants before a bye. Man, do they need to win all three of those games somehow and come out of the bye with a chance to come out to the Chargers, who could still somehow be winless in Week 9 and get back to 500 and see what hay they can make. And the defense has got to play better in order to support Stroud, who has been balling out. The run game hasn't. David Montgomery, since his 3-touchdown performance in Week 1, has disappeared.
2: Yeah.
0: So the line may be suspect in that regard. But the Texans are in trouble, and the Cowboys are not. Rams and Eagles next hour with Marcus Spears here on this Monday. 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
0: Hour number two of the Rich Eisen Show on the air here on a busy Monday. Chris Brockman already had a busy morning out here on the left coast. Overreaction Monday is in the hopper for a week four edition. Always appreciate everybody taking care and taking time to check that out, whether it's on our YouTube channel, over 1.15 million.
16: It is up. It just hit.
0: It's up there. It's out there. It's in there. RSS feeds as well. For those who are listening to the Overreaction Monday podcast, although you're missing two very handsome bald guys, chop it up.
16: Wearing blue shirts.
0: Oh, yeah, they're a little off.
16: A little different.
0: Yeah, mine's longer sleeves than you've got going on. Right, all right.
16: Guns out.
0: Marcus Spears is going to join us shortly here from New Orleans. It's Falcons taking on the Saints tonight.
16: Great game.
0: Yep. And listen, if you're out there, I understand Atlanta fans won't care, but... Boy, does my son need 23 points from Chris Olave tonight, because if Cooper doesn't get it, he will be so upset. Sadly, I've imbued in my youngest son
16: a
0: little too much fantasy stuff.
16: Yeah.
0: You know, and then he hears about your parlays and he goes, it's gambling. And I'm like, what do you think your fantasy stuff is?
16: It's the exact same.
0: He's not a gambler. This is my youngest son. I'm like, which is great.
16: Not yet.
0: Let's go to the phone lines while Marcus Spears is checking in right now. William in Topeka, Kansas, a name that sounds familiar to us here on the WeatherTech fan line. What's up, William?
19: Yeah, well, I thought I'd

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2: Our caller from Topeka, Kansas, who is a diehard Chief fan, who said the Raiders aren't all that. They're Fugazi, and then they calls back after the Raiders are anything but to apologize. I think just goes to show you right now that one thing that we know, one game shy of four games for everybody, and the Chiefs are on a week five bye, so the bye weeks have finally hit. One thing that we can say for sure is there is no clear-cut favorite. Yeah. Take it, the 4-0 team and the Kansas City Chiefs had all they could handle with the Raiders. All they could handle with the Colts at home. Right? The 4-0 Minnesota Vikings can keep you off the board. But, man, listen, I know I'm biased when it comes to J.J. McCarthy. It's like, really, you could just send a quarterback away. You know what I mean?
3: You get a quarterback.
2: Yeah, you know what I mean? Like, our quarterback, we could send him away. In the middle of all this, we've seen enough from Kyler, and we know what Carson can do. We'll take a fifth for somebody. And I'm watching Kyler run this offense, and I'm thinking to myself, okay, when's he going to turn into Sam Darnold? Or even J.J. McCarthy on occasion. When's he going to show up as nine? Yeah, I'm going to use that. No, listen. It was a field goal palooza, and they played with fire with the Miami Dolphins. They played with fire, and most people's survivor pools, if you're still in one, they're 4-0. And the Niners are 4-0, losing one player after another. When is this going to end with the Niners? As we're waiting to see if Kyle Juszczyk is significantly injured.
3: Schefter said a few weeks. Oh. Hyperextension.
2: Well, that's good.
3: No major ligament damage.
2: That's great to hear. But everybody that's 4-0 right now, and it's a dwindling pack. I mean, you could see they're really good, and you could see they have the potential to be great. But on any given Sunday, I don't think we're at the quarter post point thinking one team is above the rest. And you got to look at three-win teams and two-win teams as Super Bowl contenders. 1 month in. I think that's what I'm gleaning. Marcus Spears is joining us from New Orleans, Louisiana, Monday Night Countdown tonight in the Superdome. It's a home game for you, huh, Marcus, in that respect?
4: Ooh, what up?
2: Right? For you? Okay, Marcus, can you hear me? All right, let's work on that. Mike, right. Want to take him down one more time? Yet.
4: All right. Rich, did I start a new trend with that caller?
2: Which what?
4: A new trend of giving your ops props.
3: Ooh, giving ops me. Props.
4: Hey, you know, Chiefs fans giving your Raiders opponents? Props. I was reluctantly giving my ops some props. Maybe that's something we do, Chris. We try to start something with fans will. No, you don't like that?
3: Nope, I'm not doing that.
4: Of course you wouldn't.
2: Because I don't want to call opponents ops. But no. I appreciate your moxie.
4: Well, they are ops.
2: They're I appreciate ops. That.
3: Yeah.
2: You know what I mean? Like you're looking at the NFC North, and one thing that the Vikings have is a defense that can absolutely win every game that's on their schedule. Their offense? Would you be surprised if Carson Wentz takes that thing over by Halloween? That surprise you?
3: No.
2: Okay.
3: I don't think so.
2: You know, I don't see that as a world beater. But right now, if I told you Chiefs Niners Super Bowl or the field.
3: A field for the matchup?
2: Yeah.
3: Oh, I'll take the field.
2: TJ Jefferson. Chiefs Niners matchup or the field.
4: Really? I mean, it's. I have to go to the field, but okay. I'm not going to be surprised if those are the last two standings.
3: Would you be shocked if I told you the Rams are still Super Bowl favorites?
2: I had Chiefs-Rams.
3: Rams are still the favorites.
2: I had Bills-Rams prior to the season.
3: Yeah, and they're the two favorites right now. Rams 6-1, Bills.

0: plus 750. That surprise you? Rams still favorites?
1: No. Let's talk about the Rams while we're waiting for Marcus Spears to join us. I thought the Rams were... It had 1-3 for them written all over it.
0: Yeah.
1: All of it. Because when you look at the Rams' losses, even in last year's remarkable season, it featured a Matthew Stafford turnover, and it featured special teams implosions. And both were happening in the Philadelphia area. Oh, by the way, add Philadelphia to the mix, and you'd be like, oh, that's got a Rams loss written all over it.
0: Yeah.
1: You know? Weird stuff happening. Weird stuff happening. You know? Like gifting points to the other team. And it was going down. And then you saw Sean McVay gather everybody on the sideline during the third quarter on the offensive side. And I don't, it didn't look like a riot act, but he was definitely delivering a message to him.
0: Animated, yeah.
1: He was definitely delivering a message to him. And, you know, at the end of the day, the Rams got it done on both sides of the ball. Aaron Donald and Myles Garrett have yet to play a snap together. Puka Nacua missed a couple games. He showed up again. Matthew Stafford made the throws. Kyren Williams with a remarkable run to put them up for the win. And Sean McVay had this to say after the game for the Rams.
2: You tried to, you know, do a lot of things that were not in alignment with what is winning football, but you can't win it until the fourth quarter, and our guys came alive when they did. A lot of gutsy efforts, and I have a headache from hell right now, but I am really proud of this group. I think a lot of teams would have folded in those situations, but our defense kept giving us a reason to believe.
1: That is right. That is right. The defense kept giving them reasons to believe. And this is a moment that if the Rams do, in fact, fulfill the prophecy, correct, Christopher? Right? They're still the, if you will.
3: They're still the Super Bowl favorites.
1: Okay. This is the game we'll talk about. This one right here. Because it was dead to rights over.
4: Yeah. At first,
1: yeah. Dead to rights over. And then a massive comeback. Where the defense did its job, the Rams kept getting the ball back, and then marched down the field for a win. And Stafford, though, I mean, 51 attempts is still too many.
0: Too many, man.
4: Yeah.
1: Too many. Kyren got it done. 80 yards on the ground and two touchdowns, including that one that I was referring to. And then 10 catches for 67 yards.
0: Wow.
1: He brought him through. Puka had another rushing touchdown. So Stafford with no touchdowns and two interceptions, that is the recipe for losing in Philadelphia, as is the miscues, again, on special teams. Missed field goal and then kicking the ball out of bounds. That look on McVay's face said it all. Said it all. And so the Rams salvage. They do not start 1-3. They are 2-2, which is crucial because the Niners improved to 4-0 with a gutsy win against the Denver Broncos. And now comes a game against the Rams to wrap up, a game against the Bills on a Monday night to wrap up week 5 before a so-called softening of the schedule. Two games against Arizona sandwiched around a visit to Vegas, a home date with the Chargers, and then visiting Washington, which we assume will feature a more healthy Jaden Daniels. Hope otherwise, so. It's Greek food for Myles Garrett, who should be back by then.
0: I don't know if Myles eats Greek.
1: Listen, you could sit here and go, okay, Rams just took care of a diminished Eagles team. Let me tell you something that they couldn't do in Philadelphia, I guess, for the last 20-something years, which is the Rams go to Philadelphia and win it.
0: Mm.
1: Take it as you get it. And now the Eagles. Can't wait to hear what Marcus Spears has to say. He's going to join us next segment. Hey, second straight game where they disappeared after halftime. Second straight. We all know what happened in Philadelphia and in Chicago on that Monday night. But Hurts just totally disappeared, and this offense totally disappeared after halftime. Shutout after halftime. Shutout. Nothing. 93 yards and two touchdowns for Hurts, you know, and Darius Cooper. And if you had him on your fantasy team, tu salud. Caught both. No Devontae Smith, no Dallas Goedert. No A.J. Brown, obviously. No Saquon. He goes down.
3: Yep.
1: But is anybody in the first series, is anybody going to sit here and cry them a river or give them a break in Philadelphia? It never happens. Never happens. So after the game, Hurts was asked, what gives after halftime?
5: Poor execution. Poor execution. That's, yeah, poor execution.
6: What were the issues on the third down, especially when they blitzed?
5: Poor execution. There's no, I think there's any other way to put it.
1: When the Rams blitzed Jalen Hurts, 4 of 14 for 28 yards and a sack, that's it. Dickerson's out. I mean, it seems, you know, the reports of Lane Johnson, he did not play due to a personal matter, he said. And there's word that he might never play again.
0: Yeah.
1: I don't know if that's fair or not to just throw out there.
0: Yeah.
3: Really?
0: Yeah, I've seen those.
1: That's everywhere right now.
0: Yeah.
1: And we're hoping whatever caused him to miss the game yesterday, he is fine.
0: 100%.
1: But the line is not the same, and the roster is not the same, and pointing the finger, Jalen Hurts is still the same, and a new offense that's being coordinated right now, and I know I keep telling Eagles fans to relax. Their pass rush is not the same. Their coordinator's the same on defense. Next up, they are in London against Jacksonville. And if they cannot pack Saquon Barkley for that trip, that is going to be another ugly one. And then they come home for Carolina. And if the Carolina team that just showed up against the Lions shows up, I am, you know, very, very optimistic when it comes to the Eagles. And I'm like, I believe in the roster. I believe in that general manager. The coach wins more than not. They love the adversity. They just soak it in and breathe it like it's oxygen. So I always come here and say I preach patience. But right now, I am genuinely concerned. They are hurt. They are banged up. They are not the same. So normally I'm telling Eagles fans, relax. I will just say this. If I'm like, hey, New England's 2-2, Lions are 2-2, it's just 1 month, everybody just take a break, everybody just breathe. I'll do the same here again for Philadelphia. But new coordinator on offense and no points after halftime, two straight weeks, essentially here.
0: I don't know. You're going to pick them against Jacksonville, Carolina, or Dallas the next 3 weeks?
1: Them against Jacksonville in London is really tough, but things are weird over there. Yeah. Just to ask the Commanders. Things go weird. And then, you know, Dallas has got to love this dysfunction. They got to love it. 844-204-RICH, number to dial. Marcus Spears has connected with us. 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

0: is what he said. Our radio audience has returned. We're just chopping it up with Marcus Spears talking about the 20-year anniversary of the reopening of the Superdome. And just two plays later, then the loudest I've ever heard a building, because Steve Gleason blocks the punt. Curtis Deloach returns it for a touchdown.
1: Again,
0: it was as if the city was officially back there. You know how sports works, you know?
1: Rich, the reality was every person that had anything to do with football was a Saints fan that night. Mm-hmm. And I bet if you had to nail down Atlanta Falcons fans, that they were okay with not winning that game and the way that that game went. Now, they'll never say that, and they'll never want it to happen again. But I just think in totality, like when you go back to that time, you realize like, man, it was, first of all, I felt like it was divine the way it went. But more importantly, just the city needed every bit of how that happened and what transpired that night. And it's a rivalry. Like Atlanta and New Orleans is really a rivalry, right? Like these teams, you know, they've struggled, been down a little bit, but this game, I'm here now. This game is, it's Atlanta Falcon fan everywhere. Obviously, everybody loves coming to New Orleans, but I just think it's super cool that, you know, 20 years later, we sit here and this game is happening on Monday Night Football on our network, and we can revisit and talk about how this city was revived through football, man.
0: Yeah. Yeah, and that game was on, you know, ESPN that night 20 years ago, and I'll never forget it, you know. And just to your point before we move on, Sean Payton, just this past preseason, when the Broncos were spanking the Falcons in a preseason game in Atlanta, he was joking about how so many empty, you know, fans of the Falcons showed up as empty seats tonight. So he's gone from the Saints, and he still feels that way about this rivalry.
1: Yeah, yeah.
0: You know what I mean? It's real. It's a it's a rivalry very few talk about, because we're certainly it's Packers Bears week. I don't know if you saw Ben Johnson and breaking down the team after the win against the Jets. He just looked at the Bears. He goes, "You know what week it is?" I have to say, you know. So we're going to be focused on that rivalry. But tonight's it's a pretty good one for the NFL.
1: It's a good one, man. You know?
0: So, a good one. All right, so let's jump into the rest. I was just talking while we were trying to connect with you about how this 4 weeks in, we still don't know who the best team in the NFL is. But if you want to put your marker down on somebody, who is it? Who is it?
1: San Fran.
0: Okay.
1: I think it's San Francisco. Look, and even with some of their guys being out, you know, just the impact of Brock Purdy is one playing well. This probably was his worst game, but still played well. But you see George Kittle, obviously the impact of him. Christian McCaffrey is still there. Mike Evans with rib condition that looks painful every time he caught the football. And then what I think is one of the most unsung signings that could end up paying the biggest dividends is Deebo Samuel back in Kyle Shanahan's offense. It changes everything about what they do. They're so dynamic. And with Deebo and Christian on the field offensively, it feels like you have two guys, obviously, that can do a lot of the same things from any position. So I think just looking at San Francisco, the way defensively they were able to stay with it, Dre Greenlaw had an obvious vendetta against the Broncos in that game.
0: Yes.
1: But I think this team is I think they are as complete, and they have a number of ways in which they can win games. And if their quarterback continues to play like this, and like we talked about, Rich, avoid the injury bug as much as possible, because the normal thing is you're going to lose some guys throughout the season, but they've just been hit catastrophically at times. If they avoid that and Brock Purdy stays consistent and continues to build, I would have to say the 49ers right now.
0: And, you know, there are some teams now that we're 4 weeks in for them, Marcus, where we're wondering if the offense or the defense is going to be able to come around. And I'm going to give you some choices. Let's start with some offenses first. Which offense do you think has the best chance to turn around? Vikings, Eagles, or Chargers? Which one? Vikings, Eagles, Chargers. Offense can turn around.
1: I would have to go Vikings. One, because Justin Jefferson is there. I know the quarterback situation can be super inconsistent at times. Aaron Jones is there. They got a really good tight end. And defensively, they're going to – I got to bring defense in, Rich.
0: I know.
1: They're going to have a lot of opportunities than most teams because of what Brian Flores and that side does. So just being able to get the ball as much as possible helps that offense as well.
0: But what's wrong? What's going on with them right now? I mean, is Kyler just getting up to speed, or?
1: I think that, I mean, Rich, like, we expect, number one, for Kyler Murray to come in, and obviously we thinking about Kyler when he's playing at a very high level and from his days, but inconsistency has kind of followed him. And that's where Kevin O'Connell comes into play with how can he formulate, I guess, easy options, give him more of what Kyler Murray likes to do within the structure of what Kevin O'Connell does. I mean, you look at Ben Johnson right now, dude. Ben Johnson has called plays for three different quarterbacks, and they all look like they're going to the Pro Bowl. So it's a real thing when you can – it's a real thing when you can design and tailor – an offense to what you have specifically at the quarterback spot. I think that has a lot to do with it. And then, too, like, just the connection, right? Like, we talk about preseason and training camp. Kyler missed time then. He obviously missed time with the concussion. But getting on the same page, because the one thing Minnesota does have is weapons on the outside. We know that. So I deal with a little bit more confident than that. And their offensive line, to me, is not as abysmal as the other two you mentioned.
0: Okay, so now defensively, you put your marker on which defensive unit will be able to turn it around. Bills, Cowboys, Lions, Marcus Spears.
1: I want to say Bills, but I think it's the Cowboys. Okay. I'm still optimistic about the Cowboys continuing to get better. There was possessions in that Houston game, and I know what the score ended up being, but, you know, they got out of halftime with 16 points. Six of those points were field goals from 50-plus. They had a field goal block, so that score would have been a little bit closer. They made critical stops at times in that game to get off the field. So you could see a little bit of progression. Now, we gonna always talk about it overarching, right? Like, they gave up this many points, and we saw the downfield passes to Nico and all of the other guys at wide receiver. And, you know, those will kind of be the talking points for what Dallas defense is. But I think when Dallas goes into film, they realize, like, hey, man, we got to just continue to have more communication. You're playing with a new guy now again in the secondary with Joy Porter coming over, who I think is going to make them better. Brings a physicality to that secondary as well. But I think Dallas still has a tremendous amount of room for improvement. And it's just popular to say, because they've been so bad the last couple of years, that, nah, this is the same old Dallas defense. I think this is a young defense that's going to continue to get better as the season go about. So I hold that hope out. And now we're starting to see Quinnen Williams kind of put his imprint on games. This week, the second week in a row, where I felt like he was disruptive. Rashawn Gary made some plays up front. You saw some pressures that got home and caused CJ to be uncomfortable at times. So I think Dallas has that chance to improve dramatically as this season goes along.
0: So what's your opinion on what it gives with the Texans defense, Marcus?
1: The only word I can attribute to it, to be honest with you, is complacency. And when you look at it, though, Rich, honestly.
0: Yes.
1: They won drop away from beating Buffalo for an interception with Kamari Lassiter. And look, Dallas played phenomenal on offense. And that catch to George Pickens, that throw to George Pickens and catch, Kamari Lassiter can't cover that any better. Like, that's just, sometimes in this league you get beat. And a lot of that last year they won. They turned the ball over a lot last year. Dak didn't have any turnovers, I don't believe. I think I'm recollecting right. They had a lot of strip sacks, a lot of strip sack fumbles, a lot of change of possession defensively. And those things just haven't been the staple that it's been for them. So, again, I still think the Texans are going to continue to get better defensively, to be honest with you. And then Nico was a big boost for that offense. I know they 0-4, but I don't want people going in there thinking the Texans are going to be a easy run because of their schedule. And we know how this league is. that it could turn around in a minute. You could find your zen in a minute. I think that's a really good win for the Dallas Cowboys, but I think the Houston Texans defense is going to continue to get better. It's a little bit maybe of complacency. And when you play that good and historically like they did last year, Rich, sometimes the details get a little bit lost because you think you can just run it back. And I think it's just a recalibration. And obviously D'Amico is going to have to make sure he gets that message across. But that's still a good defense, because if you look at that game and you break it down film-wise, it was a lot of pressure on Dak. It was a lot of uncomfortability with him in the pocket a large majority of that game. Dak just played out of his mind.
0: Every Friday on this show, Marcus Spears, because you come here every Monday, every Friday we play a game, What's More Likely? So I'm going to do that with you here. Okay, because I like giving you choices. I don't know if you've noticed that this has become a staple of our conversation.
1: So many choices. All right. Man. That's what life's about, Rich. Okay. These choices.
0: What's more likely to happen this year? Chargers get rid of Mike McDaniel. I'm talking about midseason here. Mike McDaniel.
1: You saying midseason?
0: Yeah, like it's going to happen.
1: Because
0: things just boil to a point where there's no choice.
1: Mike
0: McDaniel. They turn to somebody else. Kelvin Shepard, the Lions turn to somebody else defensively. Or Sean Payton takes the play calling back from Davis Webb. Those are your three choices. What's more likely to happen this year, Marcus Spears?
1: Sean brings the play calling back.
0: You think so, huh? Ooh.
1: Yeah, I know it would be popular to say McDaniel out or Kelvin Shepard. I think Shepard would probably be second, but the injuries in Detroit and some of that factors into it.
0: Mm-hmm.
1: I believe Sean Payton thinks he has a really good offense, and it's just not getting maximized. And what was that score? 22-17 in that game, I believe. San Francisco and Denver. What was the final, Rich? I've been watching 1,000 games.
0: Yeah.
1: The
0: Niners-Broncos game you're referring to.
1: Niners-Broncos. What was the final score in that game?
2: Yeah, 24-14.
1: 24-14.
0: Mm-hmm.
1: I believe Sean Payton is going to start believing I'm good for 2 touchdowns. I'm just telling you, man. Uber competitor. You know Sean.
0: Yep.
1: Like, It's not gonna go this way when he knows or he thinks that they can be explosive with him behind the calls. And look, shout out to Davis Webb, man. Sean giving him an opportunity. But it gets to a point in this league, and we all know we can talk about things when we're comfortable, but when they start to get uncomfortable or when you start to talk about it's do or die now, we know that things change quickly. And I just don't see Sean sitting back and allowing this to go on too much longer with you not having the offensive output consistently that you want to have. This team was in the AFC Championship game last year.
0: Yeah.
1: So Sean is not fooled about what they have the potential to be.
0: You know, I got the standings.
1: I'll leave that there.
0: I hear you. I've got the standings here in front of me, and it's amazing how, you know, obviously how many 2-2 teams there are, but how differently you feel about it, right? Depending on if you just became 1-2 or 2-2 from being 2-1. Like the Patriots are 2-2. Okay, look at us right now, right? Colts are 2-2. Okay, we were 0-2. Now look at us now, right? The Cowboys with their Gotti, right? They're 2-2. Yep. They're feeling good about themselves. The Packers, you know, despite everything going on, they're 500 going into Bears week. And it looks like it's going to be Tyson Bagent coming up the toll road.
1: Yep.
0: And the Panthers, after what they did against the Lions, we're 2-2. Rams, look at us. You know,
1: yep.
0: I'm sure they're not terribly happy at the end of the day being 2-2, but it's better than 1-3. And then you've got the Lions at 2-2, the Eagles at 2-2, the Broncos at 2-2, the Steelers and Bengals at 2-2. You see where I'm going with all this?
1: Yeah, I see where you're going. Who's real and who's not? I'm using my other device.
0: Yes, sir.
1: So I can pull up these.
0: Use that other
1: pull
0: device.
1: Up these games.
0: Use that other device.
1: Yeah. So Rich, here's the thing. All right. So let me couch this in this way.
0: Mm-hmm.
1: You can be optimistic about teams that have played a style of football that you think can be repeatable.
0: Okay.
1: And transferable, right? So when you look at the Colts, let's take the Colts for example. You feel like the Colts are going to be able to take Jonathan Taylor to any stadium and have success, right? But you worry about quarterback play. I'm gonna just leave it at that.
0: Sure.
1: You look at who's my other team?
0: How about this? How about this? Well, you're talking about quarterback play. Should we be concerned about the Bengals quarterback play, Marcus? I know my guy across the way over there, Chris Brockman, is pointing a finger saying that he's not all that, you know, at the end of the day. What do you think? Burrow.
1: Nah, he's built enough credit right now.
0: Okay, very good.
1: Yeah. I'm not gonna interrupt your flow then, so we throw them out. And you lose a guy that changes the game. Like let's have some reality about what happened.
0: There you go.
1: In Cincinnati. Who else you said, Rich? 2-2
0: 2-2 In terms of having gotten there with a loss or a win, you're talking about. Patriots at 2-2 Drake May.
1: The Pats.
0: Right?
1: Yeah. So
0: we believe in
1: that. I talked earlier. I don't know if it was me and you.
0: Yeah.
1: I talked earlier last week. I said the Bills are the team on upset alert because at some point Drake May was going to get out of that funk. Like I feel like he's too talented.
0: Yep.
1: To look that bad and for you to expect him to continue to look that bad as you go along. I have concern with the Packers.
0: All right.
1: A 3-point win against Tampa, who's hampered. Rich, I don't know if I'm on board with that, bro.
0: Okay.
1: Like, I still can't get over Bijan having 194 yards rushing. And Drake London almost having 200 yards receiving. I'm not over that yet. Because we were ready to kick Atlanta. We were ready to move Atlanta to the Canadian Football League before that week. So again, like the Rams are what right now?
0: 2-2
1: Yeah. So, and that's with Puka just returned. Yep. We saw that pay dividends against the Eagles, even though I thought the Eagles did a pretty good job for a large majority of that game. But Puka returns, and you still, AD didn't play. Miles still not there. They'll be fine. They ran it well. That's a 2-2 team that I'm not necessarily worried about.
0: And then tonight's winner is 2-2 You know what I mean? Then what a big game is tonight. Big game down the
1: now,
0: street.
1: Now, here's what you could say about tonight.
0: Please.
1: So the Saints have played tough.
0: Mm-hmm.
1: I know it's not reflected in their record, but they have played, and I'm sorry for the people that's looking at us on TV. I'm not looking at the screen right now, Rich.
0: Go for it.
1: So you got a Saints team. The worst loss is obviously the Detroit loss week one. But week one is, you know, they still put up 30 points. The Baltimore loss was when we were like, we were like, oh, what's going on with the Saints? Like, Tyler Shough played well. They beat the Ravens. We got high expectations for the Ravens. And then we got to week three where they lost to the Raiders. And it kind of cooled down. Now, I'm going to ask you this, Rich. You interview me. I'm going to interview you right now.
0: Yes, sir.
1: After what you saw from the Vegas Raiders last night.
0: I'm in.
1: How does that change your opinion about that Saints game
0: 100%.
1: A week ago?
0: 100%. I hear you. I'm with you.
1: That's the NFL, man. Like, I had concerns about Buffalo's defense prior to them going, with their record being good, what you want it to be,
0: mm-hmm.
1: prior to them going to the Patriots game. We have to sometimes, we can sometimes play this game of the general reaction and response to what happened on Sunday, and we could talk about this team is good, this team is bad, this team, this and this and this. But then there's an element to when we're watching these teams play where we have to think about, okay, is this transferable? Is this something that we can count on more than we cannot? And that's why you just asked me about Joe Burrow. With Joe Burrow, with Ja'Marr Chase and T. Higgins on the field, history has taught me I can count on that being more productive than it was at the end of that game against Jacksonville. And that's not to take anything away from Jacksonville. Jacksonville has taken the ball away from everybody in the red zone so far this year.
0: Correct.
1: So they are a good football team. But there's other games that's going to give us more information about teams that we may be high or low on. That's just like I heard Dan and Stephen A. And Michael Irvin this morning talk about, they were talking about the NFC East and could the Dallas Cowboys win the NFC East. And Dan went, he said, well, right now the Giants and all of that. Do you feel more comfortable about the Giants or the Cowboys right now?
0: Cowboys.
1: Okay. Man. And I'm just giving you an example of the league, Rich. I'm taking you somewhere. You just got to stay with me. A week ago, we saw Marcus Mariota beat the Seattle Seahawks.
0: Yep.
1: So, again, like, you can take – so, do we think that the Washington Commanders are good and they can be consistent? But we just watched them again this week. So, the league will tell you in a knee-jerk reaction, oh, we here and we doing what we need to do. But then when you actually and that sometimes is the disconnect with what I do and what we do as analysts sometimes.
0: Yes, sir.
1: Watching the film and not having a reaction to what the feeling is about the game. It's watching the film and realizing that Houston had a high-ass pressure rate against Dak Prescott this game. So I'm more encouraged about Dak response and being under that pressure and being able to play the way he was able to play. And not turning the football over. I'm also looking at the Dallas game and saying it was some critical third downs where Dallas defense got off the field, which in turn may have caused them to be able to win that game. Obviously, it did. But again, that's how sometimes the prisms, they get obscured because we just want to react. Oh, man, the Commanders beat Seattle, so Seattle bad. Or you'll have somebody say, well, damn, Drew Lock should have played in the game. No. It's just one of those weeks. The Raiders, right? Everybody was like, yeah. And then we have those ones that literally give you like, okay, this is a seminal week where we'll understand more about this team. The Raiders just went toe-to-toe with Kansas City. We all believe Kansas City is a good football team, like one of the teams that's going to be there in the end. I'm telling people right now, the Raiders are a problem. This ain't the same Raiders.
0: I'm with
1: that
0: you.
1: That we've been watching.
0: I'm with you. They're in New England next week. So
1: yeah, man.
0: That's one of those I look forward
1: I just,
0: to.
1: Yeah. I know I'm talking, Rich, but you got me excited.
0: I love it. I'm just getting you ready for Scott. Man. I'm just priming you for Scott.
1: I know it. Though.
0: Have a great broadcast, Marcus. You're the man. We'll chat next week.
1: All right, fam. Y'all take
0: See
1: care.
0: Man. Right. Marcus here. Monday Night Countdown, 6 to 8 Eastern. We're back on the Rich Eisen Show in a second.
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0: 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It was, I believe it was Tirico and Gruden in the booth 20 years ago.
20: Wow.
0: In the Superdome. And I'll never forget that night sitting next to Marshall Faulk. Vic fumbled it out of bounds because, again, the Falcons got the ball first. The ball was loose for a while, and I thought that the Saints defense was going to turn the Falcons over, and out comes Drew Brees, and instead they forced a punt, and we saw what happened after that. It's now been memorialized in front. And, it was just a wild night. And the place was just ready to party all day. You could sense it. And then all night, Marshall's like, you want to go out afterwards? And I'm thinking to myself, going out with Marshall Faulk, Mr. New Orleans, in this town on this night, 1,000% yes. I just want to see what it's like. And I went up to Mariucci. I'm like, Steve, you want to come out? And he goes, no, I'm tired. I'm going to go back to the hotel. I'm like, dude.
21: All-time bag fumble.
0: But I'm like, we talked about it during a commercial break yesterday when we were promoing this game during our pre and halftime and postgame show of Colts and Commanders on NFL Network. And Mooch is like, remember what I told you? I'm like, yeah. Do you remember what I told you? He goes, yeah. I remember I told Steve, I'm like, you know what? Next time the hurricane of the century nearly wipes this town off the map, then you'll go out the night it comes back.
8: The next time.
0: Next time.
8: All-time fumble.
0: He went back to his hotel room.
8: Man.
0: And I stayed out with Marshall till 3 a.m, and it was a night to remember. It was just fun seeing New Orleans all lit up that night, for sure.
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0: Yes, it is. Hour number three of the show is on the air. 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RichEisenShop.com is also out there for anybody who wants a hat or a shirt or this mug that's sitting right here in the desk. 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That shows your fandom of our program, and we greatly appreciate anybody that's interested in all that. Marcus Spears joined us from New Orleans tonight. Week four ends on the Disney family of networks with the Saints and the Falcons. 844-204-RICH, number to dial. We see the phone lines all lit. We'll get to those in just a moment. Listen, we talked about the Eagles offensively and how, man, the last 2 weeks, after halftime, bagels. Nothing but bagels. Jalen Hurts, season low in targets, completions, yards, and first downs on Sunday against the Rams when targeting a running back or a tight end. Now, we didn't think it would be Tank Bigsby or Zach Ertz, just freshly signed back to the team. You'd think it would be Barkley or Goddard. Both were out. Goddard before the game, Barkley just as soon as the game began. For the second straight week, though, Jalen Hurts, you know how many first downs he's had targeting those positions? Zero.
6: Jeez.
0: No first downs targeting those positions. And Devontae Smith was out as well. The Eagles are now 2-2 with two losses in the span of 6 days to the Bears and the Rams, who might wind up playing each other in the NFC Championship game, with all due respect to the teams that are above the Rams currently in the NFC West,

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2: Could only get a field goal, and then after the next possession, field goal again because he gets sacked in the red zone and then doesn't play again. And who knows what's going to go down with him. And we're looking at Jaden Daniels in a hoodie that you could see. There's a brace underneath it on his non-throwing arm. They're 1-2. Next up for them is a team. It's currently in first place. 3-1 New York Football Giants. What to make of this team?
3: No idea.
2: What to make of John Harbaugh's reimagined New York Giants?
3: This is not how he imagined it.
2: Well, fully constituted week one, they took care of Gotti and took care of the Cowboys, and they looked like the better team. And then they show up in Los Angeles in the week two Monday nighter, and Jackson Dart had them moving down the field until his left knee moved in a way that was highly unnatural. And that was it for him for the season. And then Jameis Winston looked so out of sorts or ineffective that the Giants went ahead and traded draft capital for J.J. McCarthy. Stuck him there. And then Jameis in the rain of MetLife in New Jersey with the Tennessee Titans in, didn't blow the doors off them, but they held on. And they win. And then Jameis Winston shows up in week four and looks better. He looks better. He's moving, matriculating the ball. And he finds Malik Nabers, who showed up and showed out and had a number one wide receiver contest. Over 100 yards receiving and a touchdown. And he caught 6 of 7 targets for 112 yards and a touchdown on that Sunday. His first 100-yard receiving game since week two of last season. And Jameis, as he told somebody who was asking him, hunting and pecking for information on potentially when J.J. McCarthy might get the gig by asking Jameis, what is it like being a backup quarterback trying to get reps, having seen how Jameis was the backup last year and a backup in other places? And Jameis tells the reporter, I'm not the backup here anymore. Uninterested in that narrative or fact-finding mission about, hey, we're just trying to do a story about evaluating quarterbacks without the quarterback's getting reps because the starter gets them. So I kind of want to ask you, how do you get reps having been the backup? Oh, I'm the captain now is basically what he was saying.
4: Right.
2: And then he shows up and has that game, and the Giants are 3-1. What to make of him? I'll tell you what to make of him. They're not just a 3-1 first place team. They are an experience. Quarterbacked by a guy who's basically naming his band. This is his cover band name. What a great bite this is after beating the Cardinals.
5: And I'm heating up, and I'm starting to get better and better. Last week, you know, I was questioning if I could even throw. You know, this week, you know, I got people talking about the Jameis Winston experience again, you know, so I'm just still, you know, so curious, and I'm so inspired to be the best me every single day, and that alone pushes me, not another man, you know, not another teammate, you know, just my desire to be what I would love.
2: All right, let's bite into the Jameis Winston experience, shall we? By the way, who opens for Jameis Winston experience?
3: Greg.
2: I got
3: question.
2: It. I got it. The J.J. McCarthy 9.
3: Interesting.
2: You know? Opens up for the Jameis Winston experience.
6: Have you ever been experienced?
3: Feels like a fish show or, you know what I mean?
6: Sphere? Not Jameis.
2: We were so close to getting Winston versus Mariota next week, like it's the 2015 draft. But instead, we may get Winston versus Jaden Daniels' wing. Their wings, right?
3: Wings. Yeah, why not? Wings could open.
2: You know? Wouldn't it be amazing if the Giants come in?

0: John Harbaugh into the Mid-Atlantic, so close to Baltimore. And it's they got to take on a kid from Rutgers winging it around. Callie McManus.
1: They love saying his name.
0: Callie McManus experience. That's an experience. He was just launching bombs. Not one, but two. Throws of 40 or more air yards for Ethan Callie McManus out of Rutgers.
1: Yeah, he was letting it go. Yeah.
0: First touchdown pass thrown by a kid from Rutgers since Mike McMahon did it in 2005 for the Eagles against Washington. But that's, be that as it may, Callie McManus, just to give you this stat, because I asked Jack Andrade for it during our coverage of this game on Sunday. You know, the only other quarterback to have not one, but two pass completions of 40 or more air yards this year is named Tyler Shuck. That's it. This kid, Callie McManus, did it in one game coming off the bench. And last year, Washington had two such throws all season. One by Daniels, one by Mariota. This kid had more.
1: Callie McManus.
0: So, Giants could be 4-1, right? There's a lot of coulds, woulds, shoulds. And then after that, they welcome in the team where once upon a time, Jameis told his team, we're going to eat a W. I was in New Orleans. In comes New Orleans. And then they're at Houston, which we thought, okay, that's going to be a tester for John Harbaugh's team. What if they're like, what if, I know I'm a hard register. What if they're 5-1 going into that game? The NFC East, baby. What to make of these Giants? Because the Cardinals had a snap at the end of the game with no time left. And Brissett threw a pick six because he just had to give somebody a chance.
2: Yeah.
0: And defensively, you know, against this team that could put up points, they bent but didn't break. They took Trey McBride right out. Told him what the referee told him. I don't know. Honestly, I don't know what to make of them. They are what they are. They're 3-1.
2: Yeah, 3-1.
0: And you just go week to week. Yep. You look at the Commanders. They're coming back from London. You're just coming down from New Jersey. These teams don't like each other. They know each other. And John Harbaugh's first road game in division. Here we go. They could go 4-1. And they'll already know what the Cowboys have done. Potentially go 3-2 because they're taking on the Bucks. And the Eagles, they are in London next.
1: Jeez,
0: against the Jaguars, who are eviscerating people when they make mistakes.
2: This is such a wild division.
0: Wide open. Wide open.
2: Wide open.
0: And the Giants thought the minute that dart went down, their time in trying to win the division was over. Over.
2: Who do you think is the favorite right now?
0: Cowboys. Ooh. I chose them to win before the season, and I think that they are a team that the Giants will still, Jameis Winston experience or not, they're going to have trouble putting points up to try and keep pace with them. And it's good, though, that they got one in their pocket against them, and that it would just be a series split if the Cowboys get them the next time.
2: Yeah, it's kind of crazy. Philly is a slight favorite on the odds.
0: That one I don't get. That one I don't get because they're banged up, man. And that line is offensive line is not the same at all. And that, as you know, is what is a difference maker and what makes an offensive coordinator look clueless and a quarterback look ineffective and a head coach look like he's sitting on a seat that gets hot.
2: His seat's hot.
0: I don't know, man.
2: Make no mistake about it.
0: I know everybody says that all the time. But the guy just keeps on chugging because when you think they're out, he pulls you back in. It's just, again, if they don't have the players because they are hurt, that's a problem. And it opens the door for the Giants to walk through. When do they play Philadelphia? Boy, that's going to be, I mean, because, you know, that's where John Harbaugh got his start on Reed's staff. That's where the Ravens found him as the special teams coordinator. Man. The Giants play Philadelphia in week 9 at Philly and then at home at the end of the season. Oh, my goodness gracious. Oh, my word. Let's go to the phone lines, the WeatherTech fan line right here on the program. Andrew in South Bend, Indiana, where Notre Dame came off of a win against Belichick, right?
2: Oh, that was a tough game.
3: Well, I'm a University of Michigan fan. So
0: you are a Michigan fan sitting there, huh?
3: Oh, yeah. Big-time Michigan fan. Go Blue.
0: I go blow back at you. Yeah, we're kind of in a fetal position right now, wondering what life's about.
3: I don't want to talk about it.
0: Okay, what do you want to talk about then?
3: Let's not talk about that. Let's be happy about today.
0: Okay.
3: I'm also a Bears fan, so, you know, you also got that for me. No, my big thing, though, is with the Eagles. Nick Sirianni, he could... I think if he drops these next two games, they drop in midseason.
0: No way, Andrew. Ooh. They're not
3: gonna... 100%. Let's look at the history with the Eagles for 2 seconds with Doug Peterson. They finally got stability. They finally got a Super Bowl win. Then there were differences between the organization and the coach. And then, okay, Doug Peterson's out. So now Nick Sirianni's in. And there's like similar things going on between the two.
0: So what do you want? So Andrew, let's play it out.
3: Are we going to see the expiration date?
0: Let's play it out. So they're 2-4, and they finally separate with a guy who's got, coming into this season, a record to start his career as a head coach, similar to George Seifert's. Okay.
3: Sure.
0: And then you're going to hand it over to Vic Fangio and tell him you're now the head coach and the defensive coordinator, and Sean Marion's in charge, and now you're just going to blow it completely up at 2-4? You're not 0-6. You're 2-4? I don't see that. I just don't.
3: I don't know. I mean, if Vic Fangio can get the defense going around, I mean, he's a good mind for it. If he can get that defense going around, like, okay, let's say they get rid of Sirianni and they go, okay, Vic, you're going against what? They go against the Cowboys at that point? Yeah, they go against Cowboys at home. He gets a big win then. That could be a huge push.
0: I just don't know if that's the answer, sir. But thanks for the call, Andrew. We can
3: anytime.
0: We can wrap our arms around that. All right, let me just hit Michigan. I'll do it. You're looking at me like you didn't think I was going to.
2: Right? I did not. You got a quarterback problem.
0: That one, it looks like that, but just this loss in Iowa, you know, our all-world wide receiver muffed a punt. We're up 14-7. Because, you know, I took some reps. Michigan's up 14-7 in Minnesota, stopping them in their first possession of the second half, and get the ball back. And he muffs a punt. Gifted him 3. The next one was an airmail throw by Bryce Underwood, which was another turnover. I'll put that one on him. And the other one is because the protection broke down, and he's hit as he's thrown, and he went up. And unfortunately, these bounces, man, last week against Iowa, the tip balls wind up in the arms of Iowa, not the Michigan defenders, which were otherwise buzzing around. And then this one gets popped in the air, and there's a Minnesota guy just to grab it. And then the offensive inefficiencies kept putting the defense back on the field. And then at the end of the game, you know, a fourth down throw that he threw into the second row. And then the thing that really gets you bemoaning is if you look at that, there was a wide-open receiver on the back end that could have been still running. He just didn't see. He's not seeing the field still. So you could blame it all on the QB. I mean, it just gave you some reasons why it wasn't his fault. But that is the one thing that you can do to grab everyone by the lapels if that's what Kyle Whittingham feels, that he looks around the building and he looks at the team and he takes his pulse of his staff and he takes his pulse of everybody. The one thing that you can always do to grab everyone's lapel is make that change. Certainly if you feel like the rest of the world thinks you're not going to make that change because of the price tag involved.
2: Yeah, exactly.
0: Right? I don't know. He's got to take that pulse. They have a bye week in which to do it. Tommy Carr, CJ's brother and obviously grandson of Lloyd, is sitting there. And it's tempting to say, can the offense look that much more efficient with him than what it currently is? And he's got to take his finger to the pulse about what the rest of the team and other captains would think. I don't know it. I'm not in the building. But he's got to take that. That's why he's getting the big bucks and why he's got a job and why he's, you know, a legend in Utah. But in Michigan, he doesn't have that much cred amongst the Wolverine fan base at this point, you know. So I think that's a clear-eyed way of looking at it right now. They got a bunch of talented players. Penn State coming in next. And, yep. You know, Matt Campbell's lost a couple, right? Including one at my other alma mater, Northwestern, Chris, in their new beautiful building. My gosh.
1: That was a beatdown.
0: Yeah. So Penn State is licking wounds coming in. But it is infuriating to watch, you know, Bryce Underwood sometimes clearly not see the field and the other teams are taking advantage of it. And, you know, we started the show talking about Bryce Young getting benched. And look how that benefited him in the long run. I just don't know if you can pull that with somebody who can just, like Bryce Young was under contract. He couldn't just tap out and leave. There was no transfer portal out of Carolina.
2: Sure.
0: You know? So there's a very delicate balance about figuring out. Because if Tommy Carr, they turn to him and he starts showing like how offensively inefficient everything has been and how he can run it more efficiently, I don't know how you go back. And then that's the end of that. I have no idea. It's not my money. I guess it's Paramount's. Yeah, Skydance's. Yeah, I don't know.
4: Maybe a little Barstool money.
0: Yeah. I don't know. I don't know, but it was a tough watch.
2: Yeah.
0: And it's tough to watch Kyle like sit there and go, it's the biggest struggle he said in his 40 years. And of course, you know, you take a look at everything else going on in the Big Ten. And you watch how Ohio State just keeps reloading and reloading and reloading. And that kid on the screen, for the radio folks, that is the man that Larry Fitzgerald referred to as, we go, the mutant. What do you call him?
1: Mutant.
2: Yeah, call him a mutant.
0: Right?
2: Let's see.
0: And
2: down.
4: Absolute mutant.
0: An absolute mutant. And he did the Heisman pose in torching the Iowa Hawkeyes, or I'm sorry, the Atlanta Hawks in their own building.
2: Yeah, I think you can engrave that trophy now.
0: He's incredible.
2: Minus 110 to win the Heisman.
0: I don't, that's a stupid number.
2: Yep.
0: It could be, it should be. Like, who else is in the mix?
2: Right? Next closest is Darian Mensah, the Miami quarterback. Kevin Russell, Alabama. He's having.
0: He is. They're, listen.
2: And they have a huge game against Georgia, but they're both 7-1.
0: Jeremiah Smith had this to say after striking that pose.
5: Looked at that stat. Immediately started smiling. What maybe stood out there? And also, you keep doing Heisman poses. Yeah. Is there anything you want to say to the people out there?
6: Yeah. First, yeah, I was surprised I had 200 yards. I didn't know I had that much. But yeah, just got to, you know, keep the Heisman voters or whoever it is know that I'm the best player in the country. So I got to be there.
0: Also, did you see that Ryan Day and the Ohio State staff sent a letter to the kids in the Children's Hospital saying, you know, you may not be rooting for us, but we're rooting for you, and we're going to be, nice. We look forward to waving to you today.
2: That's nice.
1: I've been there once to do that at an
0: island. It's beautiful. It's, really it's just cool. Beautiful. And again, it was just a high-class way of going about their business.
2: Yeah.
0: And, you know, I'm not just saying that so I can be part of the Fox coverage and want to hold, you know, don't hold it against me. No, but you know what I mean? It's just they go into their stadium and they're part of their ritual and they respect their ritual and then they just destroy their day. I mean, that's what they do because they're that good. And I think they're the best team in the country. I might be Big Ten biased. I don't care that they lost to Texas. I don't care. The days of us having a look at college football teams, like if you're not undefeated going to the college football playoffs, you're garbage.
2: Yeah,
0: that's over.
2: Yeah, those are over.
0: Well, I mean, those are over because there's something called the college football playoffs now,
2: which looks like it's going to be a 24 team.
0: Right, and you know, I mean, Ohio State when they won it, they weren't undefeated going in. I'm sorry, I got to maintain some level of low class bile.
2: You're clinging. It's okay.
0: I'm clinging.
2: You're clinging. Yeah, it's okay.
0: I'm clinging.
2: Oh, yeah.
0: But, you know, And here's one last thing here.
2: And another thing.
0: And another thing. And another thing. And another thing. So Northwestern beats, and again, this is my other alma mater. Beats teams, and that's a sign that the Big Ten is weak.
2: Oh, geez.
0: SEC teams, and that's a sign that the conference is strong. Can we cut the crap, please? Please. Please cut it out. And to keep me quiet, let's just get an SEC team in the national championship game. Let's just get one of them in the game with a chance to win it, as opposed to, you know, not.
2: There's been one big game between the conferences this year, and who won?
0: I got it. I understand.
2: I don't know why you make me stick up for the SEC.
0: Because you're an SEC guy.
2: I have an SEC house.
0: Okay.
2: I happen to live there.
0: Yes. And you wish to continue living.
2: I would appreciate it. The locks for the...
0: Sarah has rubbed off on you, sir. That's a fact.
2: Georgia-Alabama this weekend, huge game.
0: There you go. And whoever wins that is going to be awesome. And whoever loses that is still going to be awesome because it's the SEC. I'm going to... That was me after watching P.J. Fleck drink from the brown jug.
2: Yeah, that was...
7: Oh, that was...
0: God, jeez. Oh.
2: Surprised he didn't fill with blood.
0: Oh, my God. Oh, my God. I think that was a fair way of talking about it. Like, everyone's laying it at Bryce Underwood's feet. And there's reason to try and change it up.
2: 12.5 million reasons.
0: No, I got it.
2: Feet, or whatever the number is.
0: But that's not my job. That's going to be Kyle Whittingham to look around the building and figure it out. What are the ramifications, and is it worth the squeeze? Because right now it looks it is. As a sports fan, I know how this goes. You step away for 30 seconds to grab a drink, and then suddenly somebody else drinks it from a jug. I'm sorry, that's not what this says here.
2: That was on the copy?
0: No.
2: Oh.
0: But that's when the big play happens, usually when you're out of the room. That's why I use Sonos at home, because there's a whole sound system designed to work together. When I'm listening, it can follow me around from the living room to the kitchen. It helps me stay connected to the moment, even though sometimes I leave the room to not stay connected to the moment. But that's the beauty of Sonos. You don't have to pause the game until you go back, thanks to Sonos. 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

0: 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Get started by posting a free job, everybody, at linkedin.com/Eisen. Okay. Listen, I make assessments. I give takes. As you know, I like to weave tapestries. I like to connect things. And sometimes I'll just admit, you know, my opinion seems to be off or my opinion was dead wrong. Right now, my opinion that the Bengals are going to win the AFC North appears to be a little off, as the Ravens are now 3-1, and we're one, collapse against the Saints at home away from being in the 4-0 category. Man, when Zay Flowers is healthy, that is a difference-making wide receiver. Yeah, he has become that. And now Lamar tweaked his ankle, didn't finish against Tennessee. And an interesting Sunday night visit to the ATL coming up in week 5. Derrick Henry is just as good as they get. Defensively, Jesse Minter is getting them rolling. So Baltimore looks like the best team in this division. With all due respect to the 3-1 Browns, they are, after that visit to Atlanta, heading to Cleveland. So I guess we'll get that coming out in the wash in week 6 as Cleveland visits the Jets in week 5. That could be 4-1 versus 4-1. Look out. Look out below.
1: Okay.
0: Steelers sitting there at 2-2 after that week 4 opening loss in Cleveland. Pittsburgh's next up, home against Indianapolis coming from London. I don't know, man. I mean, this looks like if you stop Jonathan Taylor and just say, try and beat us, Daniel Jones, and send T.J. Watt in his direction and Cam Hayward, our Tuesday guest. You know, the Colts are just an interesting 2-2 team, but this guy's the difference maker. Just stop him and go through him on the way to the quarterback, and Pittsburgh could be 3-2.
2: Yeah, Rodgers looked really good the last 2 weeks.
0: What do I make of the Bengals, man? That's the team I put my marker on before the season. Now, Ja'Marr Chase had his helmet yanked, and then he's out with a concussion, and he was done.
2: That was rough.
0: He was done.
2: That's scary looking.
0: T. Higgins was doing his thing, and Gesicki got in the end zone.
2: But then T. Higgins got banged up.
0: Yeah. And so then Burrow, left to his own devices, wound up not being able to pull the rabbit out of the hat this time around. And the Bengals' defense is better, and they're not better than 500 through 4 games. Joe Burrow had this to say afterwards.
3: You know, we had our opportunities in the last 2 weeks, but, you know, certainly this isn't Armageddon or anything. We're still in a great spot, and, you know, I feel really good about our team. Come back to practice next week, keep getting better, and that's what the NFL is all about. You can't ride the roller coaster of the week to week. You're going to win some, you're going to lose some. Obviously, you want to win every single one. You're going to fight like hell to make it happen, but we're not going to ride that roller coaster.
0: Sounds like a man who's playing the Dolphins next. No, I'm just kidding.
2: Oh, come on.
0: No, he makes sense. You know how we are around here. You know? You know how we are around here.
2: At Miami, weird stuff happens.
0: Oh, just ask anybody that plays in Miami.
2: Weird stuff happens.
0: In the AFC East. Tom Brady's not going to be looking at any stadiums down there saying, oh, I would be upset if I didn't win 33 more times there.
2: What is Brady's record down there?
0: It's definitely the worst record he had of anybody in the AFC East visiting them.
2: And 8-10.
0: I'm telling you.
2: 8-10.
0: I'm telling you, man. Brady would 1,000%. Remember, I wrote about this in my previous book, 2007, NFL Total Access, about how Brady and Peyton Manning got together with other quarterbacks to petition the NFL to bring their own footballs on the road because they always thought the Dolphins would break out a fresh one right out of the box and put it on the ground just when they needed to come up with a 2-minute drill, and it was slick, and they were like, what the hell? But be that as it may, that was a very low-hanging fruit way of me kind of setting up the fact that Burrow is wise enough, still in his early stages of his career, which he is, to know, hey, things can turn. Don't worry about it. And that's also spoken like a guy who's got Ja'Marr Chase and T. Higgins at his disposal when he's healthy. And he's got to be happy with what looks like a better defense. And he's just a game back. and you look at their schedule, there's a bye after that game at Miami, and then there's the one like we're on, now we're on, the one at Baltimore. Come up with that one, and now we're suddenly having a completely different conversation when they get home against Tennessee and then fly to Spain to take on Atlanta. And then the games in division, well, we're on. And one's against Cleveland, let's go. Some winnable games on their schedule. Again, I know people might be sick and tired, want me to make a take that this team sucks and they're finished, or the other way. It's just a fact. Not to go all Joe Burrow on you, but it's that way. As for Jacksonville, okay.
2: They good.
0: They are good.
2: Yeah.
0: And they, you know, their coach speaks with his chest, and they have taken on that attitude. You make a mistake, they're going to just jump all over you, and that's it. It's over. It's a wrap. And we're all wondering, okay, you're watching Travis Etienne.
2: Etienne.
0: Leave. What are you going to do at the running back spot? How good is this Bashaul Tuten guy
2: right.
0: look like? The rest of them.
2: And Chris Rodriguez scored a touchdown.
0: Right. There's a bunch of guys on that team who are like, who?
2: Mm-hmm.
0: And then you're wondering, is that person available in your fantasy league? And the answer is yes.
2: Part more of Washington often than not. Didn't even do anything either.
0: And Trevor Lawrence is a new man. He is since... Listen, I called that game in London last year against the Rams. They were there all week. The Rams flew right in for it thinking, you know, that was... The Australia game was the first time where they just landed and started playing a game internationally. And they didn't look very good. And then they come back home and they went toe-to-toe with a Raiders team that nobody was going toe-to-toe with. They were just kicking their ass. And everyone's wondering, what's going on with this team? And they just flipped the script. I know they lost to the Bills in the playoffs. But since then, they have been a terrific football team. And they're, you know, they're right down there in Duval County, and nobody talks about them because we're focused on the 4-0 Chiefs or the 3-1 Ravens or the 3-1 Bills and the 2-2 Patriots. Look at Drake May right now. And they're like, they'd be like, hold on a minute. Let me give you the voice. We just kicked his ass. Everyone's talking about his crisis of confidence. Who created the crisis other than him? We did. So now they're going to go to London, and they got a team that's in a full crisis of confidence as a whole in the Eagles. And then they got the winless, as of right now, Texans. And they're going to be there back-to-back, and they're used to this sort of thing. And I wouldn't be surprised they come home 5-1 with a bye. And then they got the Colts in their house. I wouldn't be surprised if they are 6-1 going into that Thursday nighter to kick off week 9 against Baltimore in Baltimore. And then we're on. And then we'll see. They win that one. Now suddenly we're talking about one seed.
1: Yeah, for sure.
0: We're talking one seed. You know, because the rest of that division, you know, might not have just one, but potentially two teams drafting top 10. Two. So, Duval indeed. Man, and that defense just takes the ball away. And Devin Lloyd's not there anymore. He was the guy who led the takeaway brigade for that team last year. So they are drafting, and they are coaching, and they are playing. And nobody's talking about them. But they'll be on NFL Network next 2 weeks. Philadelphia and the Texans. And the Jaguars should be favored in both.
2: Ooh.
0: How are they not?
2: Let's see.
0: How are they not? They're used to going to London. They're going to get used to the time zone. And the Texans are going to come in and be like, what's going on?
1: Oh, yeah.
0: They are.
2: 5.5 against the Eagles right now.
0: They should be. They should be. The way the Eagles are playing, too. Let's take a break. 844-204-RICH, number to dial. We'll wrap up this show and tell you what's coming up the rest of the week as well.
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1: Back here on the Rich Eisen Show, radio audience and our TV, all one big happy family here on the program. 844-204-RICH. We'll take your phone calls in a matter of moments right here on the program. What else have we not talked about here? Any other games jump out at you? How about the refs going a little nutty?
0: You know, it was a big officials weekend.
1: I know. I made some, references to it. The NFL's got to reach out to the official that was barking back at Trey McBride and cursing him out.
0: Barking? Yeah, man. He clearly bleeped you twice.
1: Vrabel got flagged for telling an official an effing terrible effing call. I mean, that should be just walk away. Adrian Hill is a really good official, really good head ref. Got bumped into because a Dolphin flipped a Viking in front of him. Pardon me for not knowing the names off the top of my head. And then he just barked at the Viking instead of flagging him.
0: And the Viking player was bending over with his hand out, like trying to help him up.
1: It's just weird.
0: It was weird. Weird official weekend.
1: You know? What else? Who else did we not talk about here? Oh, the Chargers. Let's talk about them.
2: Just about to say, yeah. Man.
1: So Justin Herbert throws an interception right away. And I said to Cooper, I'm like, imagine all week long, they're like, we're going to turn this 0-3 thing around. We're going to go up to Seattle and we're going to beat this team. And I don't care if they're defending Super Bowl champs. And Jim knows Mike McDonald inside and out because he was his defensive coordinator in Michigan. And Mike McDonald then went to his brother. His son is the special teams coordinator there. And he's probably telling this team, we are world beaters. We're going to start turning it around right now. And then interception. And guess what happens? Sam Darnold hands it right back to him. And they took a 3-0 lead anyway.
0: Yeah.
1: Now, that game was drunk from the start. And then Seattle starts getting rolling. And Herbert can't be protected. And he's being thrown around like a rag doll. And offensively, Ladd McConkey is out. He's standing around wondering what's going on with him. And I'm like, okay, so it's Trey Harris and it's Quentin Johnston and it's Gadsden and it's Keaton Mitchell and it's Omarion Hampton. And it's supposed to be this offensive line that's supposed to keep this guy protected and blow open the holes for the run game. And it just doesn't materialize again. And then the defense starts turning him over and suddenly the Chargers have got an avalanche in front of them that they finally stop and try and make a game of it and almost had an opportunity to pull it off.
2: Yeah.
1: But they're now 0-4. They are now 0-4, and they've got to visit Denver. They got Denver to visit them next before they go to Kansas City, and then there's their bye, out of which they take on the Rams. I mean, this is dire straits. They've got to beat two division opponents, one at home, one on the road, and they're arguably, coming into the season, the two best opponents that they have.
0: If they want any chance in the division round, they have to win both of these games.
1: And then go into a bye and then shock the Rams and then hope that Houston has not turned it around just yet either. But Houston's been their bugaboo in the playoffs and the regular season the last 2 years.
0: True.
1: Before they visit Baltimore.
0: Gotta be 2-4 heading into the bye week. Have to.
1: Only inevitable question of like, okay, Jim, you hired Mike McDaniel. Is it time to fire him?
3: Is Mike's position as offensive coordinator in jeopardy at this point? Not being that you guys are going for?
4: Like our players, and we have skilled coaches, and we're going to keep growing. That's
3: no.
4: His job is not in jeopardy. He's a skilled coach, and we're going to keep growing.
1: Yeah.
0: When does that question get turned around and ask Jim if he feels confident in his stability there?
1: In his stability there?
0: Yeah, man.
1: Everybody keeps talking about it.
0: Dude,
1: there's no chance. Guys, the Chargers will, front office and management, well, certainly, ownership. I don't know. I haven't heard anything. That's number one. And number two is, one clunker of a season from Jim Harbaugh is something they'll countenance. Do we need to remind them of what it was like before he showed up? And I understand they haven't won a playoff game. And I understand he was supposed to turn Justin Herbert into the greatest quarterback in the history of the planet. And that's what, let me ask you this question. Did anybody, when he hired Mike McDaniel, think what a bad move that was? They're going to rue that day.
0: No, I think there was a lot of excitement.
1: Right, because this guy was the run game coordinator for Kyle Shanahan and has run schemes that in Miami that I thought with this offensive line and this mindset that Jim has to run the ball was a perfect marriage to just do something that is more exotic than what they were used to doing. Now all you read from the all 22 people is like he's running the same system for Tua and it doesn't fit Herbert. And Harbaugh and these guys are smart enough to know if that's the case.
0: So how much runway are they given?
1: The year.
0: The year.
1: I think so.
0: Yeah. If they're 3-14, nobody's coming back.
1: Well, we shall see. I don't think they're going to be 3-14. I think they're way more talented than that. The schedule isn't helping as they're trying to figure stuff out. But I just don't, I can't imagine the Spanos family is like one awful year with Jim Harbaugh and we're just going to bounce them all. We're going to bounce them all. That might not be a bad spot for Jeremiah Smith, by the way.
0: They could use him literally right now.
1: I know they could literally use him. By the way, so could everybody else in the NFL.
0: That's true, too.
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And away we go on this Monday. Mike Callow here with you on ESPN 630, the Sports Capital. You can also listen anytime on the ESPN 630 app. And my God, what an S show yesterday in London with the Commanders losing to the Colts. And look, I don't know if I could even have fathomed a worse game from top to bottom. And I don't mean that from the actual play. I mean from what happened in the game, who got hurt, the result, all of it. The Commanders fall 30-13 to Indianapolis, promptly lose Marcus Mariota in the first quarter. Calicamanis comes in. He uncorked it a few times. He was a la Rex Grossman, just kind of chucking it down the field yesterday. But that wasn't the sole part of the game that lost them it. We have some questionable decisions, which I don't know if it would have really resulted in a different win or loss record for the Commanders, but I'm going to talk about that, obviously, too. Other injuries that occurred as well. I saw Jeremy Reeves post a gruesome photo this morning. It was either this morning or last night, of his finger. Looked like he needed stitches, like on the webbing of his hand. That was gross. Had that happen, Jalen Lane probably out for the year with like that ankle injury that was Tyreek Hill-esque with what happened with him. And obviously I said Mariota, and looks like Mariota's not going to be back next week either. So all of a sudden now, we are really putting even more eggs into the Jaden Daniels basket for next week. And oh, by the way, the New York Giants, your best team in the NFC East, eating crow right now in terms of Harbaugh turning that team around. Anyways, all of that to be said, this team now coming back home, getting set for the Giants. Dan Quinn not speaking within the show. He's speaking at 6 o'clock tonight. So I

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2: You know, the Commanders were somehow maintaining a shred of momentum with their third-string quarterback, rookie seventh-round quarterback at that. And I really just didn't like the decision. I also acknowledge, and I said this, you know, after the Dallas game, sometimes no risk it, no biscuit, right? Where you do have to go for it at times. Here's where I was perturbed to the max, though. You go for it on fourth down. You kind of go into a hurry up situation where you're trying to catch them off guard, I guess. And that goes down the way that it does. And you give the ball to Craig Reynolds? You're up 6-0 and you go that route? Unreal. Like, you cannot do that. Kyle Kamanis had just had completed a pass to Antonio Williams. You know, it was 3rd and 6. They marked a 4th and 1. It was closer to like 4th and 2 if you actually went and looked at where the spot was, but this one was just an own goal a little bit. And look, two things can be true. This decision might not have had an impact at the end of the game in terms of the score and what would have happened. I can also acknowledge, though, I didn't think it was a good decision, and the execution was terrible. Here's really the reality of the situation. You continually force the ball to Bill, and we're going to have a conversation about that. You have Catron Allen, who you drafted to be the new Brian Robinson, to be a short down, you know, short yardage back. Oh, and then you brought in Austin Ekeler, who is the best running back that we've had this year, off the street, off of an Achilles injury last year. So we need to have a discussion about the run game overall and the amount of carries they're giving Bill now. I get it. They want to establish the run. And like last week, you're trying to grind the game out a little bit. I understand it. But yesterday, I didn't understand that aspect of it. Now, all that to be said, like, I named those three running backs and you went with Craig Reynolds, the 4th string running back. Take a timeout there. Take a breather if you need to. You have, like I said, a rookie 7th round pick quarterback in there. That's what the timeouts exist there for. And by the way, it was the first half. Like, take the timeout. There's no reason you shouldn't take the timeout at that point in time. If it's the second half, I totally get it. Like, I'm always an advocate of, like, if you got to take a delay a game, you know, take it in the second half. I'd rather hold on to the timeouts, especially if it's a close game. But, man, there was just a lot to unpack from that where you do make that decision to go for it, a questionable decision at best. And then, you know, Tom Brady said it best week 1. Don't think about plays. Think about players in the biggest moment. So, I don't know. This is 2 times in the first month of the year where we have now, you know, looked at what David Blough has done and he's kind of overthinking it at times. I love his play calling. I loved his play calling last week against Seattle. But in week 1, you got a weird, you know, slip screen to John Bates with the game on the line. And then you have a crucial decision on a 4th and 1. And you give it to Craig Reynolds. Like, what is going on here? And, like, what's so funny about that, too, is, like, I think you could have taken AK and just had him toss a ball up to Treylon Burks, right? Treylon Burks, by the way, man, like, what a 2 weeks he's had. And you guys know I'm, like, the leader of the fan club over here of Treylon Burks. But talk about a really good pickup that, you know, a rehabilitation project, easy for me to say, where you pick him up last year, and he's just gotten better with each game with this offense, with a lot of different quarterbacks, by the way, right? Like, played with Marcus Mariota, played with Josh Johnson, played with, obviously, Jaden Daniels, and then went to AK yesterday, caught a touchdown from him. Like, talk about a good piece right there. Start thinking about your players in this situation. That's what I'm not really understanding with Blough here. Am I, like, nitpicking here? I think to a point I probably am, to a fault I probably am. But where this ultimately, you know, lies with me is that you look at what this team

0: has, and there's not a ton of playmakers. And you were without Terry McLaurin yesterday, too. So they were just teeing off, uncovering Diggs. Like, every Diggs ball was, you know, a crossing route, essentially. And so you weren't getting big yardage with him. Might have worked. And I'm just saying, like, I don't hate the decision to run the ball. But also at the same time, your offensive line was struggling from the get-go as well. So, you know, for the biggest, you know, turning point of the game, the Commanders failed. They failed to convert. They failed to get their best personnel on the field. They failed to put the ball in the hands of literally anybody that has done it before and has had an impact in the game. If you're going to hand it off to Eckler there, go for it, man. Eckler ripped off a few really good runs. Eckler looked pretty good. It looked like he was stepping right back into the offense that Cliff Kingsbury was running. That's when you know you got a pro's pro there with Eckler. So yesterday, that was baffling. Now, all that to be said, Mariota goes down and you can't do the same things that AK was doing or that AK could do, right? You know, it's one thing to say Jaden goes down and then you can still do some of the same things. Like we saw Marcus Mariota, you know, run the RPO and, you know, ripped off a big run and honestly should have been a touchdown. But I think it was Buckner that chased him down on an insane angle. You know, good play by him. But I kind of just look at what went down and it was like, what are you doing there? And look, I don't want to go hyperbole here because I've ripped fans for wanting to fire Dan Quinn here. And that's, I think, still, you know, something worth ripping fans for at this point. Like, I don't know what you want him to do. But at the same time, you're in year three with this team. It's not your first time head coaching. And you're having some of these boneheaded decisions that we shouldn't be having right now. And look, it still has to go to the overarching factor of, would they have won this game with Kyle Kamanis? Most likely not. And they kind of at least figured out within the game of what he was good at. And that was just uncorking it and chucking it downfield to the wide receivers that they had. And that just ended up not working out. Essentially what happened was what I predicted last week where they needed a perfect game to take down the Seahawks, you know, and then grind it out. That ended up flipping and ended up being what they needed to do yesterday once Mariota went down. They needed a perfect game from the second AK came in and put up, you know, some kind of points on the board. And they needed that to happen and then hold the Colts, which like wasn't going to be a thing. Now, what I would say on all this overall too is we're already into the situation that we were last year where Josh Johnson was the quarterback. Do they go and sign a veteran? I don't know. At least AK could run the offense pretty well. Like I give him props for coming in and being pretty well prepared. I think as well, like this wasn't a Sam Hartman situation where they clearly didn't trust him, you know, to run at all either. They clearly trust him to run the O and that became apparent yesterday, but he's still obviously not good enough to win you a game, right? And that's a very reasonable take off of that yesterday as well. All that to be said, the reason why that fourth down hurts so much, though, is because the defense was cooking, right? You saw Odafe Owe be the only rusher and push the tackle into Daniel Jones to cause a fumble to start the game. You had a pass rush that was going. The Colts didn't have any viable wide receivers, or I shouldn't say viable, but they, you know, were down their top three wide receivers, essentially. And Amik Robertson, once again, locked in. It was pretty damn good. So that's what sucked about the fourth down is like you could have had Tress pin them deep, have that defense do what they do, and maybe you cause another turnover. Maybe you get a defensive score. I just think you could have flipped the game in a way that maybe you would have at least been able to maybe elongate the lead and give you a puncher's chance at the end where it's not 30-13 and having to score some points, you know, at the end as well. To talk about the defense too, though, I do want to acknowledge the defensive line was damn good. Javon Kinlaw, man, he's had a good first month of the year. Batting down passes has been fantastic. His pass rushing ability has been awesome. Javon Kinlaw is what we were hoping, I think, Jonathan Allen and Daron Payne would be in terms of an impact, right? You know, I can count on a drive or two that Payne makes a good play. Payne's had a pretty good season, by the way. I think we just know what he is at this point. But you look at Kinlaw, he was great. Odafe Owe, also great. I've also, you know, Really liked Chaisson's play as well. He had a good week last week, pretty good week yesterday as well, too. You know, the defense is coming along, and especially with the cornerbacks as well. With Robertson, you know, got tweaked, came back into the game, was happy to see that. And even Rasul Douglas has been pretty damn good for this team. I mean, shocker, you get Mikey Sanders still off the field, and all of a sudden, you know, they're not picking on him, and it's not as easy for offenses to run what they want to run. But there's one thing I want to talk about, and that's over the last couple of weeks. And as I've said, Dan Quinn's made some decisions that he shouldn't have made, or the mistakes he's making we shouldn't be seeing in year three with some of the decision-making and the own goals, like Craig Reynolds playing, stuff like that. Rasul Douglas, man, yesterday, when he went for the celebration on third down, and then the defense, you know, is out there celebrating with him. What are we doing? That's undisciplined type stuff. And it's the second or third time it's happened this season with this defense. Stop celebrating. Run to the sideline and celebrate if you're going to do that. But my God, to act like you had a turnover off of that, let's chill out on that a little bit. And it's easy for me to nitpick it, you know, off of a loss. But, you know, last week, when you had Frankie Louvu running onto the field and getting a penalty and jawing at Sam Darnold, those are the makings of an undisciplined team. Like, what are you doing? You know, I haven't even jumped into the refs here because this team clearly is also playing against the refs in some cases as well. But man, like, what is going on with some of the decision making with this team that's gone down in terms of, like, you know, the celebration? So you see that happen, and now I do want to jump into it. The referees yesterday. My God. I don't know what needs to be done here. I think what needs to happen is a supercut of all of the referees' decisions over the last couple of years, if we're going to be quite honest. Because I remember, and I still circle it, like three seasons ago, that Giants game where they called two penalties at the end of the game that were phantom penalties with the team on the goal line trying to score a touchdown. Unbelievable, right? You look at this week, that play where Antonio Williams, you know, broke off, you know, the would-be touchdown to give him over 100 yards, that referee threw the flag after he was past him. What was that? Like, how are we not asking the bigger questions about what some of the referees are doing? I'm not team bitch about the officials over here, but sometimes it's so painfully obvious that something's up. How did the Colts not have a penalty called against them until the fourth quarter? And by the way, the ones that irked me the most were the special teams ones. Every time, block in the back or a holding. What was that? They backed up the offense three or four different times. And then you go to that one on the Antonio Williams touchdown and you're like, what? Two different penalties? Both of them were ticky-tack? What? The other one, too, was the Stephon Diggs OPI. What was that? Like, we saw Antonio Williams get mugged towards the end zone and no call. And then they call an OPI on Diggs there. The refs sucked yesterday. They were terrible. And I don't understand how there's not a bigger stink of that being made. If I'm Josh Harris, I'm eating the fine and saying something about it. Like, if I owned a football team and money wasn't an object, I'm, you know, being like, hey, Josh Harris is going to talk to the media. I'm going off about the refs. I am. And you can say all you want about, oh, then you antagonize the refs and they're going to be bitching about that, or they're going to be biased against you then. Who cares? They've been biased against this team for years. I know a lot of people tuned out before, you know, the Jaden Daniels seasons and before Josh Harris took over. But let me tell you, the same stuff was going on. The team was just worse then. So you didn't really have, you know, much of a leg to stand on at that point in time. There were a lot of other problems you could point to, but the officiating against this team has been a storyline over the last few years. What I would say here, though, just to add one thing, is the officiating in general this season has been garbage, and they need to figure it out. And we are right back to the situation where they need to get full-time referees. There is too much money involved in this league to not have referees have full-time jobs in the NFL. and get this done. So I say that as well. You know, it's a top to bottom problem with what's going on with the referees and in the decisions that were made and all of that. Insane, to be quite honest. So there's a lot to hate from yesterday's game. And it was like a mash unit by the end, right? Jeremy Reeves goes down. Marcus Mariota goes down. Jalen Lane goes down. He's out for the year now. It means Luke McCaffrey is going to be, you know, probably in the lineup. He wasn't in the lineup yesterday, which that was a little odd yesterday, just to say the least, that you had McCaffrey and Rashad White out. And then, you know, you had kickoff duties go to Deami Brown and Lane, which, you know, it is what it is. But Luke McCaffrey going in and out of this lineup, you know, has been a little bit of an odd decision. And then we also get to the offensive line where Matt Golbin is playing, and he looks like a fish out of water, to say the least. What went on there? The offensive line was really good last week against Seattle. Why did they change that up? And then Dan Quinn is talking about, oh, you know, it's something to do with, you know, them being banged up a little bit. I'm sorry? They were cleared for the game. The offensive line, that is. I want to get the quote here because I'm just trying to read it. Yeah, here it is. What went into the decision to start Matt Golbin at right guard? Here was Dan Quinn's answer. I think, one, just keep competing. Where we're at with the O-line spot with Sam Cosmi being out, and we liked some of the things that we saw with Lucas Patrick. We liked some of the things we've seen in practice with Matt. So we thought, okay, let's put him into the space as well. Nick Allegretti got a little bit banged up last week, and he was going to be limited at the start. So we thought this was the best chance for this week with where we'd go. That's all it was. Do you see it as longer term? No, we don't see it that way. We're hopeful Sam Cosmi's returning. If that's the case, we see Matt center first. But inside, when you're not starting, you're playing two spots. And we thought that gave us the best space heading into the game. I'm sorry? Like, I get it. Competition Wednesdays. Sign me up. But last week's offensive line held their own against the Seahawks. Yes, they're a little banged up, but roll them out there. I'm sorry, going to the mid-round pick interior lineman that's a rookie, I'm not about that life. Let's not go that route. And not only that, he was getting eaten alive right away. It wasn't like a settling in thing. He looked like he was completely out of water. Like, what are we doing there? He's a sixth-round pick. What is going on? And this leads me into a larger conversation that I'm going to get to on the other side. Is this being impacted by the GM? Is this Adam Peters saying, you got to play my guys? Because now there's a little bit of a pattern that's going on, and I want to talk about it on the other side. This is The Line Change. I'm Mike Gallo on ESPN 630, and you can listen anytime on the ESPN 630 app.
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0: We start things off with the Commanders as they did fall to the Colts yesterday, 30-13 in London, and they also were wounded in said loss. Marcus Mariota went down in the fourth, or in the first quarter, easy for me to say. Ethan Kalkamanis got his first action as a seventh round rookie. Kalkamanis uncorked it a few times, 15 of 33, 186, one touchdown and one pick. For him, Commanders, next up for them, they get the Giants, who are in first place in the NFC East. Jeremy Reeves posting a picture of a laceration on his finger. No word on how he'll play if he does next week. Also, Jalen Lane, according to some reports, could be out for the season after that ankle injury yesterday as well. In hockey news, really big news today. Alex Ovechkin has announced this will be his final season. Mike Callow, ESPN 630, the Sports Capital.
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2: In Greenbelt, there was an accident report now on the Baltimore-Washington Parkway southbound before NASA Goddard. That has traffic jam from the Patuxent River Bridge. In Potomac, there is an accident on Falls Road at Calend Road. And in Falls Church, westbound on 66 before Westmoreland Street, the vehicle fire still blocks two right lanes and traffic is jammed from Lee Road. Also look for delays westbound between the Beltway and 123 and more delays from the Fairfax County Parkway towards 29 in Centerville. Inner loop of the Beltway before New Hampshire Avenue, there is an accident along the right side. Traffic gets by in the left lane, and it is jammed from 270. I'm Michelle Murray. That's your traffic up to the minute.
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0: All right, welcome back. Mike Calvo back here with you. 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So I teased it there to end the segment because I think we need to have a larger discussion and put Adam Peters back on the warm seat, so to speak. You know, after week one against the Eagles, I thought, you know what? Antonio Williams balled out. He was pretty damn good. Odafe Owe upgraded the defensive line. We, you know, had a better pass rush in general. Even yesterday, I'll say Javon Kinlaw has really started to turn into a really good piece. But I have to ask this question because, yes, some of his pieces are working out and playing pretty well. But I'm asking this question out loud because I can't tell what's going on in some situations. Not all of them, but some situations. Is Adam Peters meddling with who is supposed to play and who is not playing? And I say this because there was obviously a changing of the guard between the offensive and defensive coordinators, right? Where you had Cliff Kingsbury leave, you had Joe Witt Jr., you know, get fired or mutually part ways, whatever you want to say. But we've seen it in both instances where this fan base really wanted certain guys to play, and it's taken longer than normal to, you know, to get guys playing, so to speak. But I say this because there's just a couple of instances where I just find it shady of who's playing sometimes. Like, there's a part of me too here because I think he's kind of the scapegoat for a lot. But let's be real here. He kind of is, you know, indicative of how Peter's drafting has been. Ben Sinnott, right? Second round pick. I've said it. He says, oh, he looks like a Kyle Juszczyk type player, which I'm going, why are you drafting that guy in the second round? But either way, you want him to contribute some way, shape, or form, right? Hasn't happened. We're going into year three here. He's a non-factor, right? Yet, he wasn't getting much playing time in Cliff Kingsbury's, you know, offense. I remember they had the one designed play to him when this team played the Cardinals in 2024. That was one where I remember going like, oh, okay, there's one play for the rookie there. But he's had no impact, right? Then, you know, you have to ask the question of, did Cliff want to leave because he was kind of, you know, being forced to play him? Don't know. But I'm just saying, there are some instances here where it just feels weird. And then you look at it yesterday. Matt Golden gets inserted into the lineup when the offensive line had a, you know, a bang up job against the Seahawks. Like, what is going on? And not only that, you had Golden playing yesterday, but he's a right guard and he's next to Connerly Jr. And Connerly Jr. was pretty damn good with Allegretti playing there as well. So I don't really understand, you know, where we're landing on all of this and why a change was even made. But man, it is just really frustrating to see that the offensive line was good and then they just made a personnel decision to make a personnel decision. You're probably going, Mike, it's the offensive line. Like, how crazy could it be? Well, let's go into some other things. We got to talk about Bill. I said we have to have an uncomfortable conversation about Bill. Bill has been able to rip off some really good runs, okay? Don't get me wrong here. But the fact that he is getting as many carries as he is with the yardage that he's getting is absolutely nuts. And what happened this week? They brought in Austin Ekeler off the street, and by God, he was the best running back on the field yesterday. 29 yards on 4 carries, including a 10-yarder. Huh, imagine that. You bring in an effective running back and things change up a little bit. They gave 9 carries to Bill yesterday, 15 carries. And in fact, let's just go to this real quick because I want to see what it looks like. Bill's season right now. 18 for 63 against the Eagles, 11-yard run, 3.9 average. Dallas, it was a mess of a game. I'm willing to look the other way. 12 carries, 43 yards, 3.6 yards a carry. A long run of 9. Then we get to the Seahawks game last week. 19 carries, season high, 36 yards, 1.9. 9-yard carry. I'll even hear you out on that one that, hey, we're just trying to grind it down, trying to keep it even, you know, with Marcus in there. I'll hear the excuses there. And they clearly didn't trust Katron Allen last week. Then you go to yesterday's game. 9 carries, season low, 15 yards, 1.7 a carry. So you bring in Austin Ekeler and Bill doesn't even crack 10 carries after he had 16, 12, and 19. And one of those was a blowout loss, you know, at Dallas, where the game was essentially over, right? So all I'm saying here is Bill was kind of forced to get the rock those first 3 weeks. And they bring in Austin Ekeler and, oh, by the way, an outside player that Adam Peters didn't draft, shocker, ends up injecting life in a position where they didn't have life before. This is what I'm getting at here, and it's a frustrating watch now. Because it feels like, and I joked about this, on Twitter during training camp when cuts came out. I said, oh, no, Ben Sinnott's safe because he's an Adam Peters draft pick. That's becoming a thing now. Every single draft pick minus a late one or two has made the team. Not a single cut. Even Ron Rivera cut some fifth round picks in his day. And he was picking the personnel. And he had every right to be right about it. So I'm just asking the question here of Mr. Well, the fans don't see a lot of things that we do here. I don't know, Adam. I'm seeing a lot of players that you draft and aren't good at football. And that's your job last time I checked. And let's not twist this with the frustration of Jaden Daniels being out yet again, because obviously it's a factor. I'm not stupid over here. But the fact of the matter is, the players that are being brought in from the outside are overtaking the draft picks that you've made that have been given plenty of chances, and it's not working. And I have to ask the question of, are you forcing, you know, this coaching staff to play with players that can't play? I'm just asking that question out loud right now. And by the way, too, yesterday, here's the other frustrating part. Commanders defense is out there on a crucial fourth down. And I know he was banged up yesterday, but I think he was cleared. Sonny Styles ain't out there. How is Sonny Styles not on the field at all times? Like, I don't know what's going on there, but it's like, if you're gonna shove your weight around for guys to actually play, at least shove them around for your 7th overall pick at linebacker. It's like a running back, dude. He's got to play. I just want to do this exercise because I like doing it. Jaden Daniels, obviously a great pick, and I will continue to say, though, you and I could have made that draft pick. They were picking number 2 in a quarterback that had 3 can't-miss quarterbacks, right? The only person that was wrong in that draft overall was the Vikings and J.J. McCarthy. I'll even make the argument that Michael Penix might be a solid NFL quarterback. Maybe not that draft pick, but you get what I'm saying there. Johnny Newton on IR, not great. Has played in 33 games in his career, has 7 sacks. Mikey Sanders still, a regression of all regressions at this point. Has played in 38 games, and the defense looks better when he's not on the field. Ben Sinnott, complete, utter non-factor, 17 catches in his entire career, 148 yards. Does have 2 touchdowns. Brandon Coleman, I'll give you that one, but you can't decide what you want to do with him. You put him at left tackle, that wasn't good enough. You put him at guard, he struggles. He doesn't give you any contributions last year. Oh, and now you have to put him at tackle because Laremy Tunsil gets hurt. Luke McCaffrey, 3rd round pick. I don't know what his ceiling was. He's been a good special teamer, but I don't know. The super smart, fight your guts out type players, I'll take that in the 6th round, not the 3rd round. So once again, that is 6 players in the top 100 and basically a non-factor for all of them. Jordan McGee, sneaky good in the 5th round. I'll give you that one. Then you drafted Dominique Hampton and Javonte John-Baptiste in the 5th and 7th rounds for them. Dominique Hampton, now on the Titans. He's on IR. And Javonte John-Baptiste is still on the Commanders and playing a little bit. Sure, I'll give you that one. Fine, I'll give you that one, that he's made the team and he's a developmental piece. Either way. Then we go to last year's draft. Josh Connerly, developmental piece, pretty damn good. Fine. I'll give you that one. Late first round pick. I'm not out on Connerly. Trey Amos, non-factor. He can't stay on the field. Jalen Lane, very good special teams player, but you did use a fourth round pick on him. Kane Medrano. All right, coming along. Let's see. Didn't play much yesterday, though. And you got Bill. And you want Bill to be the storyline, apparently, because he's a seventh round running back that didn't play, and you thought you were big braining everybody that he was going to be really, really good. And I don't know if I'm about that life, Chief. That's where I'm living there. As far as it goes, too, you had Kane Medrano, you know, have a insanely good play last week, like game-changing type play. Same thing, not on the field that much yesterday. He did play. But either way, Kane Medrano, also a six-round pick. Then you go to this year's draft. Sonny Styles has been as advertised. I got questions on how he's playing. Antonio Williams looks pretty damn good. But remember, until you signed Stephon Diggs, he was about to be the number two. That would have been a disaster. Then you jump to the fifth round with Joshua Josephs. Non-factor. Katron Allen didn't even use in a fourth and one scenario. Matt Golbin, who you forced into the starting lineup as a six-round pick. And I'm not saying you as an Adam Peters, but somebody has put him in there. You have Ethan Kalkamanis in there as well, who now is a seventh-round rookie, has probably already contributed, you know, more than his paycheck actually is in terms of playing three quarters of football. I say all this to say, because I just went through the last two drafts, you traded third and fifth-round picks in 25, and you also traded second and fourth-round picks in 26. And the fact of the matter is right now, Adam Peters has been a bad evaluator of what this roster has been because he should have done the big brain thing and not gotten ahead of himself going into the 2025 season and trading picks away for Laremy Tunsil, for Deebo Samuel. Got to pick back for, you know, Brian Robinson, but he did an F them picks Rams type move on a roster that couldn't afford it at the time. And the further we get from that, the more and more it looks like a disaster to trade the draft picks for those players. Because it's affecting the depth of this team right now. And here's the thing, too. I say all that as a logical statement, right? But at the same time, I don't know if those draft picks would have been any good with the way Adam Peters is going, too. And that's the frustrating part right now. Why am I constantly seeing players from outside the organization not only being good, but thriving when they step in here? It means you're a bad evaluator of football players. And I, by the way, I just want to caveat all of this by saying, I wouldn't go as hard as Adam Peters if he didn't pull the BS where he's going, oh, well, fans just don't see a lot with what's going on, and we understand the passion, blah, blah, blah. This also goes back to the, well, I wouldn't have left for any job, you know, basically doing the Ron Burgundy, you know, I'm kind of a big deal. In fact, you don't really know ball as well as you say that you do, Adam Peters. At times, some of these players have contributed, but for the most part, you're missing, dude. You're missing. And when we have valid concerns about it and ask the questions, you want to pull the, you don't see everything. Well, I'm seeing it now. I saw it yesterday. And for some reason, the players that have been drafted here are pretty much protected for some reason. And I don't really understand that. But here we are, right? Here we are. All right, let's take a quick timeout. We're going to take a breather on football here. Huge announcement today from Alex Ovechkin that it is his final season with the Capitals. Capitals also had two games over the weekend. I want to talk about all of it, and we'll get back to the NFL for the NFL at 4 coming up in about 15 minutes. This is The Line Change. I'm Mike Callow on ESPN 630, and you can listen anytime on the ESPN 630 app.
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2: In Greenbelt, there was an accident reported now on the Baltimore-Washington Parkway southbound before NASA Goddard. That has traffic jam from the Patuxent River Bridge. In Potomac, there is an accident on Falls Road at Glen Road. And in Falls Church, westbound on 66 before Westmoreland Street, the vehicle fire still blocks two right lanes and traffic is jammed from Lee Road. Also look for delays westbound between the Beltway and 123 and more delays from the Fairfax County Parkway towards 29 in Centerville. Inner loop of the Beltway before New Hampshire Avenue, there is an accident along the right side. Traffic gets by in the left lane and it is jammed from 270. I'm Michelle Murray. That's your traffic up to the minute.
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0: All right, welcome back. Mike Cavlo back here with you. ESPN 630, the Sports Capital. You can also listen anytime on the ESPN 630 app. And if you did not see it today, because obviously it's a football-type Monday, but Alex Ovechkin did announce that he is indeed retiring. I'm not surprised here. Let me play the announcement of it for you first. Just because he did announce the team, there's some things I think should be unpacked from this one. So let's listen in real quick here. Here was Alex Ovechkin, announcing that it's going to be his last season with the locker room.
1: Okay, guys, I'm going to call up, our captain, Alex Ovechkin, to address the team for a few minutes.
2: Yep. Come on, guys. this is going to be my last year. I'm pretty sure it's for me, is for my family. It's very important to you guys to know first. And it's sad, but it is what it is. We have an unbelievable team this year, and 82 games left. Let's make a playoffs. Let's have fun and enjoy the moment, because times fly for young guys who first year or experienced guys. Remember that moment and enjoy the time, because how I said, times fly, and it seems like yesterday I was here my first year, and right now this is my 22nd year, and and it just goes like this. So, it's hard, but let's enjoy it, and let's do some special thing this year, right?
0: So there was Alex Ovechkin announcing that he is hanging it up after season 22. I'm going to talk about this all year, obviously, but my initial thoughts have always been, and I've gotten particularly reminiscent since basically he broke the all-time goals record in New York against the Islanders. But it's just been one of those things where I've said, how lucky are we that we've gotten a player that has played for 22 years on the same team in the era of free agency, that's not just in hockey, but that's in all sports at this point in time. A Russian player at that I don't think there's ever been a more impactful singular player in Washington, D.C. sports history. And I mean that, because you can tell me Joe Gibbs had a huge impact. He was indeed a coach, though. There were some really good players, some Hall of Fame players on those Redskins teams, like Daryl Green and Art Monk, among others. But the Redskins / football team / Commanders are part of the NFL, and the NFL is usually king in any city that they're at, right? Yet the Capitals, I think you could have said, when Alex Ovechkin was drafted, were the de facto third team. And I think you could have made an argument that there were more Orioles fans, people paying attention more to the Orioles. You could have argued maybe the fourth team in this area. It goes all the way back to 1998 when they were in the Stanley Cup final playing the Detroit Red Wings. And Red Wings had their hands on those tickets. And no one really cared that much. That was the, state of hockey here in Washington, D.C. And they get Alex Ovechkin, and my God, did he turn the tide. Turn the tide so much that Monumental Sports is way more powerful than I thought they could ever be, honestly. And I mean that just in a generic sense. I don't mean it in a good or a bad way. But the fact of the matter is that Capital One Arena is getting these crazy luxury renovations. You can attribute that to the hockey team, right? You can attribute it to having a player like this that spans generations, plural, of people that grow up and then want to get season tickets and want to go to games and spend their hard-earned money, to go see them. And I've said this before, I love the DMV. It's my home. I don't think I'm ever leaving. And there's some things that you learn when you live here, though. And we're an event town. And you could have things be pretty consistently good, but people will still sometimes not show up because it's not an event. And Alex Ovechkin was an event every time he stepped out on the ice. It got people going to Caps games. I always make the joke, the tickets, you know, Tuesday against the Islanders, it's usually a cheap ticket. It wasn't for like 10 years. No tickets were cheap. In fact, we are in that era right now where no tickets are cheap. And it's because of Ovechkin. And I'm not saying it was singularly all because of him, because obviously there were some great stars here. Nicholas Backstrom comes to mind. TJ Oshie comes to mind. You know, the likes of Alex Semin and Mike Green back in the day come to mind. Fan favorites, you know, that were on lesser roles, like a Matt Hendricks, a Matt Bradley, you know, DSP being the hero in the Stanley Cup final. You look at those types of guys, it's because Alex Ovechkin got the fans through the door to make you have an appreciation for a lot of players like that. And so drink it in this final season. And, you know, the quick analysis on what happened over the weekend, he didn't play a lot in those first two games. You know, I'm not surprised here. We kind of saw this coming last year where his ice time was curved, right? And they had a really good win against Carolina on Friday. Shaky loss against the Lightning where they didn't start off well, but still ended up being only a 3-1 game in a, you know, a matchup where for the most part they weren't the better team. And they're going to have some losses like that. But overall, the writing was a little bit on the wall. And what I would say here and what I appreciate is last year, the cloud that kind of hung over the season, whether they were good or not, was it going to be Alex Ovechkin's final season? And I remember kind of saying, selfishly, that he needs to announce it when it's going to happen, because you need to give not only the home fans, but all fans of hockey to have a chance to see him one last time, right? You have to give him that heads up. I get it if he wasn't actually decided, you know, hadn't decided at the end of last year. But, you know, I just said that out loud. Now, granted, last year did seem like he was coming back. The vibes, you know, the last couple of weeks were that he was coming back. And especially, I like to joke about it, the announcement of the announcement, right? Where he had that quick sit down interview with my friend John Walton and basically said he hadn't made a decision yet, which to me went, okay, the door's open. Probably means he's coming back. But to come to that decision this fast this season, I appreciate that. He's done everything the right way here. Everything. Community outreach, signed long-term contracts, plural, been a leader, has completely changed the culture of what hockey is in this city, not just in the NHL, but at a youth level as well, with the excitement around it. I always like to call it the reverse transplant effect, that, you know, DC's a transient city for a lot of people. Not all of them, for a lot of people, though. And people that don't know hockey go to a Caps game, become Caps fans, and all of a sudden, the Capitals brand is popular in other places because people lived here, they like Ovechkin, they move somewhere else, and they become diehard Caps fans and want to watch, right? And so he is a part of that. And this is not a new conversation that I've had. I've had this conversation a lot over the years. But today was just another reflecting point of how that goes down. And now, what's funny is I looked at the NFL or the NHL schedule this year, and I didn't think there's anything too out of the ordinary, but they're on the road for almost the entire last week of the season. Their final game is in Philadelphia against the Flyers, and you can bet that that place is going to be taken over. Funny enough, because I'm just a nerd like this, I went to Ticketmaster the second the announcement came down that he was retiring, and the Flyers game was sold out. There's no way, you know, that happens unless the Flyers probably pull their tickets, which is what I think happened. But there was a 40% jump on away games once this announcement ended up coming through. So I look at all of this and just kind of, I'm in awe of how much he's liked around the league, that universally he's pretty well liked. Even Pittsburgh fans really like him. And so I look at all of it in the sense of we should appreciate this last season, no matter what it ends up being. He might only have 10 goals this year. But if I know Ovi, he's going to get hot and all of a sudden put him on the power play and he's going to score a little bit. But I think what's fun about this season now, there's no chase. There's no pressure for 1,000. He's going to go out there and play. And so we can just appreciate this final season. The other thing that I'll say is too, Tom Wilson kind of let it slip that he told everyone in Annapolis last week in a team building, couple days there, that he said he was retiring then and it didn't get leaked. Was pretty surprised at that. Makes me question that video in the locker room. was that just for show a little bit? I'm just asking that question out loud. Either way, they needed to do something. And good on this team for being that close and that tight knit that they didn't even, let that slip, essentially. So now they head into this Pittsburgh game on Wednesday, opening night. Last time these two are going to face off an opening night at Capital One Arena. It's happened before. They're always fun games. But now, you know, giddy up. It's the last time that it's happening for a lot of these games. And guess what's going to happen now, too? Puck drop's going to be pushed back just about every single night for a ceremony for Alex Ovechkin. And I don't know if there's going to be some gift ceremonies or what. But in the biz, we call that a timing sheet of when they're actually going to play. There's going to be a lot of puck drops that are pushed back, most likely. So we'll see. Coming up next, it is the NFL at 4. We'll jump back into the NFL. I'll continue talking about the Caps next hour at some point as well. I want to talk about their actual games against Carolina and Tampa. We'll get to it coming up in just a little bit. This is The Line Change. I'm Mike Allo on ESPN 630, and you can listen anytime on the ESPN 630 app.
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0: We start things off with the Commanders. Head coach Dan Quinn not speaking at 3, but speaking at 6 o'clock later on tonight. That being said, some reports have already come out about the injury situation where Marcus Mariota is most likely out for multiple weeks. We'll see what the status is on Jaden Daniels, if he's good to go next week against the Giants. That's your NFC East leading Giants in that one. Also on top of that, Jalen Lane, it does seem like he is now out for the year according to initial reports. Jeremy Reeves also with a hand injury. We're waiting an update on that one. Over to the Capitals, as I just discussed, Alex Ovechkin has announced it will be his final season. It's year 22 for the Great Eight. The Capitals now trying to make one final Stanley Cup run as Alex Ovechkin hangs up the skates. Mike Callow, ESPN 630, the Sports Capital.
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4: The accident on the Baltimore-Washington Parkway southbound before NASA Goddard now clear, but traffic is slow southbound between the Patuxent River Bridge and Powder Mill Road. Northbound is heavy from NASA Goddard towards 197. And in Sea Pleasant, watch out for an accident on Addison Road at Sheriff Road. Looks like on 66 westbound in the vicinity of Glebe Road, everything there has been cleared and all lanes have been reopened, but traffic is slow on the westbound side from the Beltway to 123. More delays heading in towards Centerville. In the district in southeast, a portion of Pennsylvania Avenue is closed at Minnesota Avenue due to fire department activity. I'm Michelle Murray. That's your traffic up to the minute.
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All right, welcome back. Mike Calvo back here with you. ESPN 630, the Sports Capital. You can also listen anytime on the ESPN 630 app. Let's jump back into the NFL here for just a little bit. A couple of things I wanted to also unpack from the Commanders yesterday that I haven't even gotten to yet. One, it was hilarious. One, Jason Kelce was pretty good in the booth. I actually liked him there more than in the booth, funny, or in the on the desk. To be honest, less bits going on with him there. And then when he called them the Redskins, there was like this pause in the booth where they were like, oh, you lose, because there was a bet of who was going to call them that. That was pretty funny. The hesitancy to call them that was really weird, though. But either way, that was a funny moment on the broadcast. But then one thing that just was just god awful, and I fired a tweet off of this yesterday, was what was worse, the refs or the camera work? What are we doing with the camera work there? I am not one to get on people behind the scenes, but like, did the NFL hire people that hadn't shot football before? I didn't understand it. Like, what went down there? I don't know what happened there, but man, once again, it feels like the NFL's like cost cutting in places they shouldn't be cost cutting. I don't know if they're cost cutting in refs or camera work. Or what, but kind of unreal, honestly. So that sucked as well. Also didn't talk about this enough, like in depth, but Cal Kamanis thought he was pretty damn good in terms of what he was handed, scrapping the game plan, the camaraderie of the team kind of lifting him up. Like right away, I'm thinking, all right, this guy's getting some playing time. See if he can be a backup, a long-time backup in this league. Let's see, you know, what happens. But all that to be said, like, for what he is, I didn't really mind, you know, him. And also, it does show that at least on one part of what's gone on, in the terms of the personnel and the evaluating, they are right that he's better than

0: Sam Hartman. We'll go with that. Is he better than Josh Johnson? I don't know, but I'd rather just keep playing this kid if they need to, you know, keep playing him. Something I've not talked about as well, because I just haven't jumped into the NFL scores. But one thing we need to discuss here is if Jaden Daniels is good to go next week, it's a must-win game. The Giants are sitting at 3-1 already, you know, with a little bit of a cushion. Eagles and Cowboys sitting at 2-2 each. Those are your nemeses right there. And then you have the Commanders sitting at 1-3. You got to get another home win right now to sit yourself to 2-3, knock the Giants to 3-2. And then we see what happens, you know, with the Eagles and the Cowboys. The Eagles next week, looking at their schedule, they're at the Jaguars. That's a London game for them. We'll see what happens there. We'll be talking about the Eagles this week. Don't worry. We'll talk about them in a little bit as well. And then for the Cowboys, looking at their schedule, they are hosting the Bucks. So sounds like, oh, they actually have a Thursday nighter. It sounds like they're going to beat the Bucks though. Like, I don't think they should really be worried about them, especially, with the Bucks losing to the Packers yesterday. The Packers are an absolute mess, but still, I look at the division and it's still ripe for the taking here. Nobody has gotten themselves out to an insurmountable lead. And it's early on in the season anyways. You don't want to say that. But like, if the Eagles and the Cowboys had jumped out to, you know, 3-1 and 4-0 leads, color me worried if that happens for the Commanders, you know, long term, long term outlook, mainly because you'd have two opponents that seem like it's insurmountable. The fact that it's the Giants and you're going to have them sitting in front of you, you got to take care of business. And that is why, too, as much as I am pretty down on the team today, and mainly I'm down just because it's kind of like a, it's beaten down because of the injuries and some of the other stuff. The fact remains, if Jaden is cleared, and I think he will, color me as somebody that I think he's 100% playing on Sunday. I know they haven't said anything, but I think he's going. They still have a shot to win this division because I don't believe in the Giants long term with no quarterback there. I really don't believe in the Eagles off of what they did yesterday. And the Cowboys are the Cowboys. I think the Cowboys are the biggest threat in the division because there's too much talent there for them to fail right now. And I think they'll get better. They're the ones I'm worried about. But guess what? If you can also get better, then beat them in that second game, all of a sudden you do kind of control your own destiny a little bit more than you realize. So that's really kind of like why I'm down today, is because it just feels like there's so many injuries they can't, you know, get past them. That sucks because it feels like the division is up for grabs at the moment. It also, by the way, it feels like the NFC in general is up for grabs right now. Nobody is pulling away. You got the Lions that are struggling. The Packers are struggling. The Bears won't have Caleb Williams again. Granted, they're 3-1, got another victory, you know, yesterday. But do you trust them without Caleb? Do you trust their ceiling without Caleb? I don't. And then you have the Vikings at 4-0, which, like, I want to call them frauds a little bit, but at the same time, KOC just does this with anybody. So there's that. And then you go to the NFC South, where I wanted to believe in the Saints. They're now 1-2. I don't believe in the Falcons. The Bucks are 0-4 and officially cooked because Baker is going to be out the next 3 weeks and they're starting an undrafted rookie. And the Panthers are sitting at 2-2. And I'll say this. The Panthers, they're an exciting watch. You know, they have the second most points in the NFC 4. And then at 121, the Cowboys have scored 122. And then points against, the Panthers are at 109. Which is good for fourth worst in the NFC. So they're a fireworks type team. You just got to hang with them, essentially, which is good for Bryce Young, by the way, just turning things around. And then you go to the NFC West. Niners are rolling. Seahawks are rolling, but you do have a tiebreaker over them. And the Rams are sitting at 2-2, which, you know, could be a factor at the end if they don't string together some wins here. But the North and the South and the East all are kind of just beating each other up right now outside of the Vikings, right for the taking for a wild card spot if you can get another tiebreaker over the NFC West. That game against the Rams and the Niners are probably going to win that division, so it might not be as important, but it's still going to be an NFC game. But that game against the Rams at home, that Sunday nighter, It's not a Sunday nighter. I think it's just a 1 o'clock game. That's going to be clutch down the stretch. If Jaden is going there and they have a puncher's chance, it's going to be a big game. What I'm getting at here is it's just four games in. Commander sitting at 1-3. And it feels like they should be, you know, in this as long as Jaden is going on Sunday. And I believe that he will be. By the way, I said the Saints and the Falcons 1-2. They're playing on Monday Night Football tonight. I was wondering why that was the case, but I didn't put 2 and 2 together. So one of those teams is going to be 500, right, after tonight. I don't believe in either one of them, so there's that. I think the Saints probably win this game because it's the Katrina anniversary game. But that's why it's just really discouraging that it's not just Jaden that's out. Now we're dealing with Terry McLaurin and a hamstring injury, and he's over 30 years old, so I don't know how that's going to, you know, factor out this week, right? You have him. You have why am I blanking here? Jalen Lane now out, right? That takes a hit to the return game. Jalen's an above average return, you know, guy. Something that this team struggled with for a long time, and now he's out again, right? You've got, you know, Jeremy Reeves, who could be out, who's an ace for you on special teams and contributing on defense. That could be another factor there, right? And then you go to Marcus Mariota. If Jaden Daniels gets hurt again, which, like, would you be surprised if that happens? No. They're hurting at quarterback now, too. Just a lot not going right with this team at this moment in time. I hate to be that guy, too. Like, do we need to take a look at the trainers or the offseason conditioning? Is any of this worth looking at? I don't really know. But I feel like I've got to ask that question. Either way, everything is still up for grabs. Everything is still there for this team to get a playoff berth. And, you know, it's not unlike 24. It's not unlike my attitude in 25 when the season wasn't completely, you know, railroaded. You get Jaden Daniels into a game, and I like this team's chances. And here's the other thing that I'll say here, too. This defense over the last 2 weeks is exactly what they've needed them to be for the last couple of years. Good enough. They're not perfect, but they're good enough. And I love what Durante Jones has done to start things off here. Blitzing the hell out of guys, right? Getting a pass rush, getting some different looks. I mentioned it. Odafe Owe was isolated on the Colts left tackle and pushed him into Daniel Jones to get that turnover. He was the only guy rushing. Like, that is why you pay the big bucks to certain guys, right? So, the makings are still here. It does not feel hopeless. Because what did I go off on so many times last year on? It was that, yeah, Jaden Daniels is hurt, but it sure would be nice if the other team wasn't up 21-0 in the second quarter and he's dropping back to pass every freaking time, right? Now that is not the case with how things are going. So, a little bit of Aaron Rodgers, R-E-L-A-X, relax, is what's going on here with the Commanders. They need Jaden back, though. I want to see what the injury updates are. They're going to have to probably add a wide receiver, bare minimum, add one onto the practice squad, because I'm going to guess Luke McCaffrey goes full-time at this point. And we'll see. So there's that. Let's jump into the rest of the league. I haven't talked about anyone else. I want to talk about some of the big storylines. I want to talk about the rest of the NFC East, really. We'll obviously unpack it all as the week progresses. This is The Line Change. I'm Mike Callow on ESPN 630, and you can listen anytime on the ESPN 630 app.
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0: We start things off with the Commanders, a 30-13 loss across the pond in London yesterday, but it's a long-term loss, it seems, for multiple players. First up, Marcus Mariota went down in the first quarter. He is due to be out most likely for a couple weeks after tweaking his knee. Ethan Kalkamanis did, in fact, play the rest of the game yesterday. Looked okay. Will be the backup most likely moving forward. Jaden Daniels' status remains to be seen next week against the Giants. Head coach Dan Quinn speaking with the media at 6 o'clock. Over to the other injuries, though. Jeremy Reeves suffered a hand laceration. Posted a picture of that on social media. No word on his status. Jalen Lane, the initial reports are that he is out for the season. Over to the Capitals, Alex Ovechkin announcing today after season 22, he'll be hanging up the skates. This is his final season. Mike Callow, ESPN 630, the Sports Capital.
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2: Slow going traffic on the inner loop between the toll road and the spur, and then it is jammed extremely slow from 270 to New Hampshire Avenue, where an accident blocks two right lanes. This accident also involves a fuel spill, so this could be out there for some time and causing very heavy traffic. Inner loop continues to be slow through College Park and Lana. The outer loop is slow, headed through College Park between 95 and University Boulevard, more delays through Tysons. So again, from Van Dort Street to the Wilson Bridge. In Virginia, still a couple of accidents on Route 1. One is southbound at Wayside Drive. That in Dumfries blocking the right lane. Traffic is jam from Cardinal Drive and southbound in Fredericksburg between US 17 and Massaponics Church Road. That portion of the roadway closed due to an accident. Now from Garage, I'm Michelle Murray. That's your traffic up to the minute.
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0: All right, welcome back. Ben Kello back here with you. ESPN 630, the sports capital. You can also listen anytime on the ESPN 630 app. And we should go around the league a little bit here. I am going to talk specifically more about the NFC East, though, off of what happened yesterday. I was pretty right on the vibe check yesterday, too, especially with the Eagles, especially with the Cowboys, because my trust issues with the Texans were popping up. And then, of course, the Giants yesterday, which I really wasn't surprised at with what went down yesterday with the NFC East, you know, overall. So as far as it went yesterday, let's start off with the Eagles, because that was obviously the primetime game. I shouldn't say primetime, but the main game yesterday off of the Colts Commanders game was, you know, the game I was paying attention to. And here are the Eagles that score 20 points in the first half. The Rams score 10, but then score 14 points in the fourth quarter to beat the Eagles. And yes, that's once again happening where the Eagles score 0 points, 0 points in the second half of a game in the big 2026 of the NFL. Now, one thing that happened, Saquon Barkley did get hurt. I'll hear you out on that one, especially on a day where Devontae Smith wasn't playing. But I've said this time and time again, and it's something that pisses me the hell off. It's that Jalen Hurts gets paid an obscene amount of money and acts like he is this X-factor quarterback that makes everyone around him better. And gee, look what happened. He's got a game where, you know, his running back gets hurt, wide receiver's out, and he couldn't even muster up a mediocre offense. A mediocre offense. They were garbage with him. Jalen Hurts yesterday, 12 of 27, 93 yards. Two touchdowns. Threw both of them to Darius Cooper. 93 yards. What? Are you kidding me with that? That's crazy. And yeah, it was a little rainy, but it wasn't that bad. How about this for the Commanders? Mariota had 46 yards passing before he exited the game. Kyle Commanders, of course, he had 33 attempts. I'm not surprised he surpassed him, but still, he was over halfway to Hurts' stat line, and he only played for a quarter. Less than a quarter, I guess. So, what I'm getting at here is the Jalen Hurts fraud alert that I constantly am ringing. Oh boy, is it real. Oh boy, are we about to have some complicated conversations. Because I'm sick and tired of, what's wrong with the Eagles? Why can't they get it together? I'll tell you why. It's their quarterback, dude. It's their quarterback and their ignorant head coach. And guess what? If you're Philly, you got to pick one or the other now. Or you clear house. I don't care which one you do. Howie Roseman, like, he's done this before, but there's too good of a team up there in Philly for them to be, you know, BSing around with Hurts anymore. The answer isn't on the team. I've said this. But the way it is right now, Hurts is not the answer. And if he's not elevating everyone around him, and you're constantly stacking him with talent, that's an argument that can be made. Like, if you want to do that, go for it. But he does not have any kind of X factor anymore on, you know, having an impact on games anymore. That's where it lands for me. And so, I get it. It's the Rams. They're a talented team. But you were up 14 heading into the fourth quarter, man. You had a 20-10 lead heading into the fourth, and you couldn't score any points at all. If you had kicked a field goal in the second half, you would have had to force them to score one more time. But you didn't. In fact, I would say my math is not mathing. If you had scored one touchdown in the second half, you would have asked them to score 21 points, which probably is, you know, not impossible, but very hard to do with the way that the defenses were going yesterday. So I'm happy about it. It helped out the Commanders. I mean, here's what I will say. The Eagles and the Cowboys both, you know, knocking out the difficult opponents early in some cases. And so they're getting them out of the way. And then you have the Giants who have had some easier opponents as of late. They're taking care of business as well. But that's a bad loss for Philly. It is. And I know they're missing people, but still, you're at home and you had them on the ropes. Like, it's one thing if the Rams were up 24-10 at halftime and you mustered 10 more points and it looks like it from the other side there. No, you blew it. Woof. I wonder what the sports radio sounds like up in Philly after you had the Phillies get bounced from the playoffs. The Flyers suck. And then you get the Eagles kind of looking like they did last year, where you can kind of just tell they're not going to have a ceiling to win a Super Bowl this year. At least those are the vibes right now, to me at least. That's not even me being a hater. Eagles fans clocked it last year. They clocked it a couple years that they haven't been good. And they know it early. I think it was three seasons ago where Eagles fans knew they weren't going to be good. So there's that. Next up from yesterday, as I mentioned, and I kind of said this Friday, I thought the Cowboys were definitely going to cover against the Texans. And it wasn't because of the Cowboys. It was because of Houston. And the Cowboys, man, it was 16-6 at halftime. Houston was up. And I went, if I was an actual betting man, I would be hammering Dallas right now. I would bet that they'd be coming back. They open up that offense in the second half. Let them cook a little bit. Then the Texans, the offense shuts down a little bit. CJ Stroud actually had a pretty good day. 21 of 31, 347, 2 TDs. So it's not like he had this pedestrian stat line, you know, going into, you know, the fourth quarter or anything like that. He had a pretty good day. What I will say, though, is basically Dallas forced the Texans to run the ball. Or to pass the ball, sorry. Because they stopped the run. Only 62 yards total on the ground for the Texans yesterday. When you go to the stats, David Montgomery, 10 for 24. CJ Stroud himself at 2 for 12. And then 6 carries for 22 yards for Jaquavius Marks. So, all that to be said, Dallas, that's a good win for them. It also goes to Houston, though. Houston now 0-4. 0-4, and yesterday, by the way, was their, I guess, Texans Ring of Honor Day, where they have a lot of the, you know, players showing up to, you know, I guess we used to call it homecoming, or Josh Norman used to call it homecoming here, or Jonathan Stewart called it homecoming, I think it was, when we played the Panthers here, like 5 or 6 years ago. It was like over that time. It was like 7 or 8, 9 years ago. Anyways, all that to be said, they lose on that game. And the Texans, too, I've got to look this up, actually. They've had 2 home games, I think. Let's check that out, actually, real quick here. So far, they are 0-4. They've hosted the Bills. They've hosted the Bengals at the Colts and hosted the Cowboys. They've burned 3 of their 8 home games and are 0-4. Woof. That's a bad look. In fact, I would say the Texans, they're also going to be at a crossroads when it's all said and done by the time the season wraps up. The other one that I haven't talked about and that I wanted to talk about too was the Giants yesterday. Giants get a good victory. You know, I thought they could beat the Cardinals. They did. They put them away too, scoring 9 points in the fourth quarter. That's a good win for the Giants yesterday, especially with Jameis going. Jameis, though, I could see why they made that trade for J.J. McCarthy. Jameis, 18 of 29, 250, 3 touchdowns, 2 interceptions. Now, what happened yesterday, too, is that Giants defense ended up really locking in that second half. Only gave up 7 points. Arvell Reese was a stud yesterday. I'd be shocked if he didn't win some kind of award off of how he ended up playing yesterday. 9 tackles, 1 interception. I mean, that's a good day. Tremaine Edmonds was good yesterday, too. 9 tackles and a sack as well. So, as kind of predicted here, I didn't believe that the Giants would have a winning record, but I did think that that defense was going to be better. I did think that, and Harbaugh has them going pretty well on the defensive side of the ball. So, there's that side of things, too. But when it comes to the Giants as well, you know, the Giants, 3-1, have beaten the Cardinals, the Titans, and they got that opening night win against the Cowboys. That's a good win. I'm not trying to discount that. But the Titans and Cardinals games are the two games that, as a Commanders fan who were waiting to play both of those teams back-to-back, essentially, we're waiting to get to the get-right part of the schedule in the second half. So the Giants, it's just happening earlier here for them. But 3-1's 3-1. You got to win the games that are in front of you, and they've won some close ones against some teams that are in the same tier as them. So, as I mentioned, next week's game against the Giants is massive. Giants sitting at 3-1, Commanders sitting at 1-3, and the Cowboys and the Eagles both sitting at 2-2. And you look at what's ahead of them. Cowboys are going to win that game against the Bucs on Thursday. Eagles are at the Jags. The Jags, I think, should beat them. And I say at the Jags, but it's London. I think the Jags should beat them. The Jags have been pretty good. Jags have at least been consistent the last 2 years. I'll give them that. And then you've got to take care of business against the Giants. Because if that happens, then you're sitting at 2-3. The Eagles are sitting at 2-3. You'll have one more game against them, you know, coming up. You'll get them off of the bye week. You'll actually get a little help trying to play against them. You still have one more against the Cowboys if their record stays. You got to take care of the Giants, though, because you got to try to snipe them, you know, with, you know, the standings there. So we'll see. We'll unpack the rest of the NFL. We'll unpack some of it coming up next year. Obviously, we'll get to it, though, as the week goes on. This is The Line Change. I'm Mike Callow on ESPN 630, and you can listen anytime on the ESPN 630 app.
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2: Problems continue on the inner loop of the Beltway just before New Hampshire Avenue with an accident blocking two right lanes. Also, this accident involves a fuel spill. Traffic is bumper to bumper from 270. Also, delays on the inner loop from the toll road to the spur. And the outer loop is slow from 95 towards University Boulevard. And also delays on the outer loop through Tyson's and from the Springfield Interchange to the Wilson Bridge. You will still find crash activity right now in Dumfries on southbound Route 1 at Wayside Drive where the right lane is blocked. And the southbound side of Route 1 in Fredericksburg still closed near Palmer's Creek Way due to a crash. I'm Michelle Murray. That's your traffic up to the minute.
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5: 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And on Saturday, the Virginia football team headed to Tallahassee in search of the program's second ever win on the road at FSU in Doak Campbell Stadium. After scoring the first touchdown of the game, it looked like it could be a fruitful afternoon for the Cavaliers. But then the Seminoles responded by ripping off 38 unanswered points to cruise to their first ACC victory of the season. The loss drops UVA to 3-2 overall and 1-1 in the conference. Here's head coach Tony Elliott right after the game.
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5: 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With your Virginia Farm Bureau Insurance Cavalier Minute, I'm John Freeman.
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0: All right, welcome back. Mike Calvo back here with you. ESPN 630, the sports capital. 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It is all about Ovi. Whenever something significant happens to him, rightfully so. I'm not bitching or complaining about that. When it comes to the Caps opening weekend, though, God, great ass kicking in Carolina against the Hurricanes on Friday. 5 goals for the Caps. They jumped on the Hurricanes scored 3 goals in the first period. That was enough for the win. Alex Tuck with 2 goals. Jacob Chychrun with a goal as well. Cole Hutson and Ryan Leonard scoring. That was a fun game in terms of what you were looking at, what you're looking forward to with the Capitals. You have Alex Tuck, who you got in a sign-in trade, scoring 2 goals. Two of the foundational pieces moving forward with Cole Hutson and Ryan Leonard scoring a goal apiece. Leonard, of course, signing that 8-year contract around for the long haul now with the Capitals. And then Jacob Chychrun picking up where he left off over the past 2 seasons, scoring another goal to start things off as well. Just fantastic all around for that victory against the Hurricanes. And something I had major questions going in was how this team was going to factor on the back half of a back-to-back. The Capitals have actually been one of the better teams in the league when it comes to the back halves of back-to-backs over the last couple of seasons. That being said, I have seen it with this team. When they don't have it, they really don't have it. And so they play Tampa Bay. It was a bad start. Caps give up 2 goals right off the hop. But the Capitals did settle in. Tampa scored 10 seconds into the game. If you were, and I don't want to play this game, but I am just going to say it. If you were to, you know, not factor in, you know, those first 10 minutes, the Capitals actually settled in and were kind of grinding the Tampa Bay Lightning down a little bit. Their special teams ended up being pretty good with the PK. I actually really liked their game against Tampa past the first 10 minutes of the game. They got by it. It was also, I think, one of those games where the Lightning, it was their home opener. John Carlson's playing his old team, right? That was weird, by the way, seeing a 74 Carlson jersey over on the Lightning. That was just odd. But all that to be said, you know, I liked their game overall. I was not, like, what I'm getting here is I'm not concerned, really, off of that loss against Tampa Bay. Sometimes you just have to chalk it up to the environment, and that's Tampa's opener. A little bit longer of a pregame, et cetera, et cetera. It's going to happen on Wednesday. Penguins, who have already played at home, now will be playing, you know, at the Caps, who will now have their home opener on Wednesday. And I'm sure it's going to be emotionally charged, too, as it, for the final time, Alex Ovechkin is going to be announced, you know, to the home crowd. Like, that's a big deal. So I think the Caps are going to be raring to go. And I also think, you know, just saying this moving forward, this Caps team, you know, is going to have to figure out how to get through a lot of these ceremonies as we move through the year, especially that last month of the season where Ovechkin starts playing at a lot of arenas for the final time. Something as I was, you know, talking with our Caps radio crew earlier today that was pointed out, by my friend John Walton was that, you know, the Capitals, they play, hold on, I just need to find this here. The Capitals play next week, 6:45 puck drop against the Hurricanes. They already played the Hurricanes this year. So this is their second and final matchup. It's the final time Alex Ovechkin plays at Carolina and plays the Hurricanes, a team that is, you know, has been a division rival for Alex's whole career, essentially. On top of that, he was drafted there in 2004. That's where he was the first overall pick. And the Caps, you know, essentially changed the franchise. So that's going to be a big deal. Like, already on the docket, the first home, you know, or the first away game after this announcement, we're already hitting that point of having a significant, you know, deal happen, essentially. So there's that. All that to be said, just a very, you know, interesting first couple of games. I like what I've seen so far. Here's what's going to be fun, too, is right off the hop, pretty damn good. I can't wait to see this team gel and mesh a little bit more and take care of business on some teams that they might not, right? So that's the other thing here, too. Like, that was a scheduled loss. I said on Friday going into the weekend, you know, two of a possible 4 points. I'd be very happy with that. So that's the factor of where we're at, you know, at this point in time. So let's see what happens. I'm excited for the Penguins matchup on Wednesday. Then they get the Rangers, winnable, you know, beatable opponent. Then the Caps do what they've done here where they kind of make some scheduling liberties, and they're hosting the Kraken Sunday afternoon at 5 o'clock. Like, I look at that and I go, interesting, because the Commanders play at 1 o'clock on Sunday. Capitals have done this in years past, and I think it's a smart scheduling quirk where you schedule around the football team. You got to put the game somewhere. I understand it. So that's what's happening there. I just thought it was odd because Columbus Day is the following Monday. Next Monday. So anyways, all that to be said, I like what I saw over the weekend. Logan Thompson was locked the hell in against Carolina as well. Charlie Lindgren, like I said, shaky first couple of minutes, but I liked what he did for the rest of the game against Tampa. Good start to the season here. Like, I'm satisfied with what has happened to start the season off here. So we'll see. Like I said, next game coming up on Wednesday against the Penguins. The next thing I want to just mention here, too, before I get out of here, we'll get to Tony Kornheiser at the top of the hour, is that we do get the start of NBA preseason. That coming up on Thursday, as the Wizards will be at New York against the Knicks. So this week, we're starting up the preseason. Your first regular season matchup, October 21st coming up. So we are starting to hit all cylinders here with everything here in D.C. Head coach Dan Quinn, he's going to speak with the media at 6 o'clock. Won't have it live for you, but I'll have a recap for you coming up tomorrow. Any other news that gets passed along as well. This has been The Line Change. I'm Mike Callow. Tony Kornheiser coming up next here on ESPN 630 and the ESPN 630 app.
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2: Slow going traffic on 270 northbound between Old Georgetown Road and Falls Road, and between 28 and Shady Grove Road. More delays from 121 headed towards Route 80. Traffic is still jammed up on the inner loop of the Beltway from Old Georgetown Road to New Hampshire Avenue, with an accident still blocking the right lane, and also delays on the inner loop from the toll road towards the 270 spur, and it is slow through College Park in New Carrollton. The outer loop still heavy from 95 to University Boulevard and from River Road towards the Legion Bridge, and also heavy from the Springfield Interchange to the Wilson Bridge. Earlier accident on Route 1 in Fredericksburg southbound at Mills Drive has been cleared, and everything has been reopened. I'm Michelle Murray. That's your traffic up to the minute.
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12: He says La Cheeserie all the time.
13: He really does.
12: We couldn't.
14: Just imagine when he catches up to the show in 2027.
12: Yeah. I mean, I don't watch the show. I've never seen the show.
13: Right.
12: I'm thrilled for him.
13: Oh, so happy.
12: I'm thrilled for him.
13: Yes.
12: He's made a career out of this.
13: A career. Second career.
12: Shows.
13: Survivor and now this, I guess.
12: I mean, he was a television guy and he's made a career out of this.
13: Yeah.
12: No, it's
13: 800 grand. Well done.
12: Yeah, 800 grand is what Kawhi Leonard finds in his couch from his no-show jobs.
11: The Tony Kornheiser Show is on now.
12: So it was very dreary in Washington, D.C. over the weekend. It was almost constant mist. There was rain enough to sort of get you off a golf course, though not heavy rain.
14: So you had to walk.
12: Yeah, it was damp and it was misty. And then, you know, this week is supposed to be great.
14: Beautiful.
12: Doesn't do me
14: beautiful
12: any good.
14: Early fall weather.
12: Nothing I can do except go to work.
14: The kids have been stuck inside for days.
12: Is that right? Yeah.
14: Parents feeling it.
12: Yeah. So get them out today. Very dreary. It was very dreary. And each time you would look at the weather app on your phone, it would say it's going to dry out.
14: Yeah, just a few more hours.
12: And it didn't ever dry out.
13: No.
12: Didn't ever dry out. So I didn't have the Nats to watch. Because we're into the baseball playoffs now. I had really nothing to do but watch full amounts of football. I will tell you that I did not know. I had a conversation with Wilbon last night. I didn't know that the baseball was on yesterday.
14: Oh, the National League.
12: Two National League series were played yesterday. I didn't know. And the reason I didn't know is because I thought they had enough brains not to go opposite the NFL. I mean, these...
14: Well, the American League waited.
12: What other leagues are out there that are going opposite the NFL are just unbelievably stupid.
14: Did you catch up in time to see the end of the Brewers game?
12: I've seen it on tape. No, I've seen it on tape.
13: Yeah.
12: Look, this makes me... I have to concede. It makes me happy. Because Wilbon loves the Padres so much.
14: But after the day before, would you have been happy to see a tie just because of the way it could have ended if
12: so
14: that was a home run?
12: This is something that I want to talk about. One of the fellas on San Diego, Miller Field is a retractable roof, correct?
14: Mm-hmm. Yeah.
12: It's not a dome. I don't know why they put the roof overhead. Because according to Wilbon, it was a very pleasant Midwestern night. And late in the game, one of the San Diego players hit a ball, a moonshot.
14: Moonshot. Like 105 off the bat?
12: It was in an outdoor ballpark, it's a home run. Nobody is disputing that. It's a home run in an outdoor. Is his name France, right?
14: You now have France. The data that supports. Here's the projected distance that this ball would go.
12: Going to be a home run. And it hits the roof of Miller Park. And it lands safely in the glove of the Milwaukee left fielder.
14: Yeah.
12: And it's called an out.
14: Beautifully lit.
12: It's called an out. So.
13: Yeah, Ty France.
12: Ty France. And then ultimately, Milwaukee wins that game. Ultimately, right, Milwaukee has...
14: Yeah, they hold it.
12: They hold the win. there are ground rules at every stadium in every sport in America. There are specific ground rules. I am quite certain that the umpires go over these ground rules every single day with the opposing managers, and they say, look, this is the rule here. The same thing happens at Tropicana Field.
13: Oh, yeah.
12: I mean, I'm not saying the rules are the same. The rules may change. But in Miller Field, if this thing hits and enters the field of play fair, it's fair. You can catch it. It's an out. These are the playoffs.
14: Playoffs?
12: Wilbon was angry at this because he roots for San Diego. He certainly roots against Milwaukee. He roots against Cheeseheads.
13: Well, yeah.
12: You know, that's why I root for Milwaukee, because Wilbon roots against Milwaukee. But he said, what, you know, how do I feel about that? And I said, well, these are the rules they play under, and everybody knows the rules. But the word I picked out was unsatisfying. It's not, somehow it doesn't feel legitimate that this happened. How do you feel?
14: I agree with that. And if there was something as like a universal baseball playoff rule that you then apply to every stadium, I'd be okay with that. There's not here. And this doesn't feel as fun as, say, the quirky corner or, you know, even something played off the monster that becomes part of that, you know, the fabric of that field. This just feels like it's a weird...
12: Because it happens so rarely.
14: Yes.
13: Yeah.
12: The people who were doing commentary said they played in it and they'd never seen it. They played in that gym. They had never seen that happen. I don't...
13: So what's the solution? I mean, do you make it a single, a ground rule double?
12: I don't know what the solution is. Because, again, there are ground rules that are explained before the game. They have a rule.
14: It's not like you can call it interference where you say, like, oh, yeah, that would be a home run. We're letting it stand.
13: Yeah, but if they were going to change the rule, you know, yeah. But it is unsatisfying. Yes.
12: That's how I felt, that it was unsatisfying. Although it's very satisfying that Milwaukee's up 2-0 over San Diego.
13: Yes.
14: I mean, that the Churio single.
13: I wish I'd seen that live.
12: Yes.
13: Oh,
12: yes.
14: Strength versus strength. And back to your point about
12: that was
14: walks.
12: The right field, right?
14: Yeah,
12: line, right,
14: yeah, more center base. Field, but yes.
12: Yeah. Yeah. Back to what point?
14: No, the danger of walks in a playoff game.
13: Oh, yeah. It kills you every time.
14: And the best is at that point, you have two walks, I think, in that ninth, and you look at the situation and go, this will not tie the game. You will either get an out here or they will win.
12: So I didn't even know the
14: touching
12: games were
14: 104,
12: on.
14: I believe.
12: Is that right?
14: Oof. Yeah.
12: I didn't know the games were on. I didn't know.
14: It was tough to stay with the late one.
12: Yeah, I stopped after a while. When I left, Atlanta was ahead 1-0 in the fourth or something like
14: that. Yeah, the Dodgers in that
12: Blake
14: dangerous
12: Snell
14: spot.
12: Blake Snell was throwing 3,000 pitches.
14: They're only scoring off home runs right now.
12: Is that the Dodgers? Yeah. Muncy, I know, hit one late.
14: They're 0-8 with runners in scoring.
12: So, I didn't know, and I watched the red zone. Scott Hansen was great yesterday.
13: He was
12: truly great. Almost every game in the early window was close. There were fabulous comebacks. The Rams made a fabulous comeback on the Philadelphia Eagles.
14: Mm-hmm.
12: The New York Giants on the last play of the game made an interception. The game is in doubt. They make an interception, a pick six on the last play of the game to obviously beat the spread if they were not favored. The New England offense and then their defense.
13: How did they win that
12: game?
13: It
12: was tremendous. And they beat Buffalo. Buffalo hadn't lost Buffalo.
13: In Buffalo, yeah.
12: So that changes the perception of Drake May and wards off any changes in the perceptions of Mike Vrabel. The Cowboys. The Cowboys got a late touchdown, right? And they had great defense as well.
13: Yeah, I think Dak drove them down the field.
12: Yeah, they won their game. And so all of that was great. And then in the night window, or the 4:00, 5:00 window, all those games were close as well.
13: They were.
12: All of those games were close. And the Chargers and the Raiders, there were big comebacks by those teams inside of a minute. They did not win, but they were big comebacks inside of 1 or 2 minutes to play. Seattle built enough of a lead to hold off the Chargers. Chargers are 0-4.
13: Yeah, it's not good.
12: And their head coach is saying, don't worry, Mike McDaniel is not going to be fired. That's already in the wind.
13: So, Mike, you might want to check on things.
12: San Francisco beat Denver on a couple of late touchdowns. McCaffrey and Kittle. Kittle made a great play. Kansas City beat the Raiders covered.
13: Yeah.
12: That was 4.5. The Raiders covered A lot of our people went down the drain on that one. Raiders covered, but they got, you know, they got a touchdown late. Everything was good.
14: Except for one game.
12: The London game.
14: Yes.
12: It was, well, you know, that didn't.
14: It was over early.
13: Yeah, when yes. Mariota goes down, you're like,
12: that didn't have any sizzle to begin with. No. Because Washington didn't have its first-string quarterback. And the Colts are okay, but they're not
14: sure,
12: exciting.
14: Sure, but Commanders get the quick turnover. It

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2: The Giants and the Bears won again with substitute quarterbacks. The Bears won with the other guy, not with Case Keenum. They won with Tyson Bagent, who I'd never heard of.
3: Wilbon
2: gets a win on this.
4: Yeah.
2: Because Wilbon said that's the guy they should start. And he said,
3: old man.
2: Dent and Waddle said they should start too. They shouldn't start Keenum. They should start Bagent. They did and they won.
3: They must watch PTI.
2: Well, I don't know. I don't. So I'm on it. I don't have to watch it. Speaking of which, we got a nice note. Let me thank a couple of people for their nice notes. Greg Bates sent us a nice note, and David Apolloni, who called us PTO, but he sent a nice note as well.
4: It's Apolloni, not Apollonia?
2: No, not Apollonia. Monday, Tuesday, Saturday, Thursday. No. So, to me, I don't know what to do about this. That foul ball.
4: Oh.
2: I don't really have a solution. Oh, I know Tennessee lost again. Robert Saleh, when he gets fired at the end of the year, he may have the worst record of any head coach ever in the history of the NFL in more than 20 games or something like that.
4: Yeah,
2: they stink. He was with the Jets. They stunk.
4: Yeah.
2: And now Tennessee's terrible. He's doomed there. I mean, they have no chance. I would say the biggest winner yesterday, this is something that I wondered about, because, you know, you anticipate the PTI questions. Biggest winner yesterday, I would have said the Patriots. Not Kansas City, because that was... I would have said the Patriots, the way they won that game.
4: Sure.
2: In Buffalo.
4: Yeah. And, after the way they played the last few weeks.
2: And I would say that the biggest loser is Texas. Texas is now 0-4. Maybe they'll make the playoffs, but I don't think they're going to make the playoffs. And they got beat. That's the state of Texas intramural championship, right? They got beat by Dallas. Dallas goes to 2-2 as opposed to 1-3, which is a big difference psychologically.
4: Yeah.
2: And, you know, the Chargers, they have appeared done since the beginning. The Chargers could be like 0-7.
4: Is there a point where Harbaugh is in trouble?
2: Well, he took them to the playoffs last year. I don't know. I think Harbaugh sells himself very well.
4: Yeah.
2: So I don't know. Anyway, that's all we've got. We will have Mike Wilbon when we return. I am Tony Kornheiser.
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6: Crash activity still affecting the inner loop before New Hampshire Avenue, where the right lane remains blocked, and there is a fuel spill there being cleaned up as well. Traffic is jammed up from Old Georgetown Road, and also heavy traffic on the inner loop from the toll road headed towards the 270 spur. On the outer loop, look for delays from 95 to University Boulevard and from the toll road to the Little River Turnpike, and it is slow again from the Springfield Interchange over to the Wilson Bridge. Traffic heavy on 95 southbound, headed from Newington in towards the Woodbridge area, and some delays as well from Dumfries heading in towards Quantico, and brief delays towards the Center Parkway. I'm Michelle Murray. That's your traffic up to the minute.
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1: This is a band with a weird name. Jacuzzi Fuzz. Jacuzzi Fuzz. This is sent to us by Andy Clavijo, who writes, Alexa Lash, whose music we have played on this show.
2: Yes.
1: We're becoming a connective tissue for independent musicians.
2: We are. We love that.
1: Alexa Lash suggested I reach out and send you guys some music from my band, Jacuzzi Fuzz. We're an alternative reggae rock band from Miami, and I've attached three of our released tracks for you to check out. Love to have one played on the show. You're going to get two.
2: Yeah.
1: You're going to get two. This is called, what is it called? It's called I've Got to Know.
2: Yeah.
1: By Jacuzzi Fuzz from Miami. I don't know, maybe we ought to go into the music business. It plays in Michael Wilbon and whatever else we talk about, like Miller Field and like the NFL yesterday and all of this stuff. First, we talk about Northwestern opening up its new stadium on a Friday night, hosting Penn State, beating their brains out. You were there. I wrote you a note the next day thinking it might have been one of the greatest nights of your life. Tell us about it.
3: Well, Tony, on the 100th-year anniversary of the original football stadium opening at Northwestern in Evanston, 100th-year anniversary, we opened a new one. So every 100 years, you know, we put it on. And it was, you know, it's been coming for a while. You hear me talk about it all the time. Or you heard me talk about the building of it all the time.
1: Mm-hmm.
3: And it's a phenomenal place. It's different than any. It's the most expensive football stadium in college football right now. $1 billion, close to $1 billion, $900 million. Nobody else has done that yet. It seats half of what any stadium has been seating over the years, which is to say 35,000. So it can have a premium experience. It's like going to the theater, except there's a football game in front of you and not the orchestra pit. And that's done intentionally. If you look at all the stadiums around the below Highmark, the new Highmark, it went from 77,000 to 59,000.
1: Mm-hmm.
3: Because people realized that folks aren't paying that money to sit a million miles away in those seats. They'll pay for the premium experience. So that's what we got. We got 35,000 seats of one experience, and or so we thought. And if you look at it, I'll bring you the New York Times. The New York Times reviewed it, like,
1: really,
3: you know,
1: architecturally.
3: Yeah.
1: Oh wow.
3: No. Whole thing. Experience.
1: Oh, okay. Yeah. Whole experience. Okay.
3: Whole experience, but including architecturally.
1: Right.
3: And I was just reading it last night. They've never written such a glowing review of anything. And so it was a turnout of alums and, you know, politicos in Chicago. Senator Dick Durbin was there. I don't know if Governor Pritzker was there for the game. He had been there. Alum, who the law school is named after. And, people who have ties to Chicago. Somebody texted me, I think, and said, why Larry Fitzgerald? And Larry Fitzgerald's father grew up on the South Side with somebody, me. And so Larry's grandparents were there. He spent every summer there. And he was just wanting to be there. His dad passed recently. His dad would have been there. Big fits. But Larry was there. People just, you know, reveled in it, marveled in it, and then beat the hell out of Penn State.
1: Yeah, so last time you beat Penn State, they fired the coach. I don't know if they'll fire this guy. He's a first-year guy.
3: Anybody, but
1: so I need to ask this.
3: They're actually a pretty good team, which is hopefully going to sustain the new palace.
1: So I was looking around. I didn't stay with the game very long, but there were a bunch of empty seats.
3: Mm-hmm.
1: And I wondered, our friend David Israel felt that it was what he called a soft opening because you didn't want anything to go wrong. So you didn't, instead of filling all 35,000, you filled like 26,000 or 27,000. You have a different theory, right?
3: I have a theory. I know what happened. I was there.
1: What happened?
3: You got 6,000 to 8,000 people in lounges, in clubs. That's what happens with a premium experience. Nobody's sitting in the middle row on United Airlines.
1: Right.
3: People are in stadium clubs. There are several different clubs, including one at the field level, which was everybody copied Jerry Jones there. Jerry Jones is the first to do that. And people think they're not going to do it until when you sell the seats for these prices. People want that intimacy where you're with the players as they walk out on the field. So you've got clubs, lounges, and people are having you're having a social experience. It's the biggest party I've ever been to there. I was a freshman 50 years ago. That's 5-0. It's the biggest social experience, the best and biggest social experience I've ever had. So people are in the lounges. They're not even watching the game. I was, and especially a blowout. At one point, I'll tell a story on myself. I got there at like 4:45 for a 7 o'clock tip. And I'd been there for a while. You're eating the best food you can possibly taste.
1: Prime rib, baby.
3: Yeah, absolutely. And at the end of, I look at the clock and it's ticking down, 5, 4, 3, 2, 1. I stand up and I go back to the lounge that I belong to. And somebody, including my wife was one, Larry Fitzgerald was another. They said, what are you doing? I said, it's halftime. They're like, no, it's not halftime. It's the end of the quarter.
1: No.
3: What are you doing? And so you think I'm the only one? No. People are back socializing, hanging out, having the greatest time of their lives. I'm not the only one who thought it was one of the greatest nights of his life, except it was the end of the quarter. So we're going to have to make some adjustments and do some things. When I was there the first night that Chase Center opened for Golden State when they were celebrating one of their championships, and it looked the same way. And people said, "Wait a minute, why was nobody in a seat? Because they were in their clubs and experienced the place walking around." So we'll have to do what Steve Ballmer has done, which is he turns the flat screens in the clubs off at the end of halftime so that people have to go back to their
1: seats to see something.
3: To watch the game. Some adjustment has to be made, but, you know, that's what was up, not soft opening of any kind.
1: Let me stay with other college football. I don't know that we'll get to it on PTI. I really don't. It's not that important, but, God, Missouri killed Florida. Florida had killed Ole Miss. Missouri killed Florida, and UNC, UNC was so much closer to Notre Dame than I ever thought.
3: Well, but they weren't really. That game was – Notre Dame was beating the hell out of them. And UNC – clearly, the Notre Dame players were disinterested once they got big league. And when I turned that game on, it was a beatdown.
1: Notre Dame is looking forward to Miami to avenge last year.
3: Of course they are.
1: That's,
3: and by the way,
1: that's the game you want to see.
3: North Carolina, what they're doing in football, they don't have a soft opening. They've been doing this for 100 years in that same stadium, Keenan Stadium, which may be the prettiest place to sit on a Saturday afternoon in America if it's not South Bend. And that place was half empty now for Bill Belichick.
1: Yeah. Yeah.
3: And so, no, that was a beat down. Don't look at the final score. It was good.
1: Okay.
3: Good for North Carolina that their kids didn't quit, that they kept playing.
1: All right.
3: But don't be fooled. They got a beat down.
1: You got it right. You wanted Bagent. You didn't want Keenum. I thought you were insane. Steve Young thought you were insane. You weren't insane. You got exactly what you wanted. What was your theory behind that?
3: Well, everybody had the same feeling who follows the Bears, not people who look at it from the outside and said Case Keenum did great.
1: Yeah.
3: This wasn't a referendum on Case Keenum. This was how do you win a second game without your star quarterback, Caleb Williams. This was that. And so you had, and this is what Jeff Saturday said this, and Jeff Saturday doesn't follow the Bears necessarily, but Jeff had the sentiment that 99% of Bears Nation had, which was, there's a book now on Case Keenum. The Jets defensive coaches, and the Jets defense has been good. Even in this time that the franchise has been, as you know, garbage, hot garbage. In terms of one loss record. The defense has been good, and particularly the last 2 years with Aaron Glenn's defense, this year too. And they're going to have a book on 38-year-old Case Keenum who can't take two steps to the right or left. And so you're not going to go back out there with that. Your job is not to reward Case Keenum. We're not playing that. This is not Little League. To quote Anthony Irwin Kornheiser, we're not doing trophies and orange slices.
1: We're not. No, got to win.
3: We got to go win, and if we can go 2-0 without Caleb Williams, it helps if he misses four games, even if you lose the next two and the next one's in Green Bay. So you got to win the next game. How are you best prepared to do that? With a guy you paid $10 million last year, your backup quarterback. That's how you're best positioned to do that. And he had a couple of moments where he wasn't great, but he was really good. And, he looked like one of the best backup quarterbacks in the league, which is what people think he is.
1: That's fine now.
3: I know that's what Saturday thinks he is.
1: Yeah.
3: And so they did what they're supposed. They did what they should do at home, which is beat the Jets.
1: So a lot of things happened that we could talk about. The Patriots turned their season around, I believe. The Rams may have turned their season around yesterday. Cincinnati looks bad. And I'm Joe Burrow, who I love. I don't know. Cowboys beat the Texans. Chargers lose again. There's a lot of things that happen in football. But let's go to something that affects you in baseball, because you jumped on the San Diego bandwagon, and they lost a game because of a ground rule situation. What are your thoughts about that?
3: Well, you know, the sad thing for San Diego is, yes, I've been trumpeting them since the 1st of September as the best.
1: They're the hottest team. They were the hottest team.
3: They were the hottest team. But I told you repeatedly and said repeatedly on our show that Milwaukee's the best team in baseball. Milwaukee's better than the Dodgers. And they will beat the Dodgers if they play them, in my opinion. The Brewers, and it kills me. This is like saying the Packers are the best team. They're still cheeseheads. They're the best team. They're the most disciplined team. They've got a clutch player who's 22 years old in Churio, who's a young beast, okay? They got an ace who they don't necessarily have to win a game in which he plays, but they did squeeze out game one. You don't want to lose a game in which he starts at home in a short series of 3 out of 5. So,
1: what did you think of the out? What did you think of what should have been a home run?
3: It's a home run. Stop. Get a different ground rule. Get a different ground rule. Come up with different ground rules.
1: What would your ground rule say?
3: If it hits the ceiling beyond second base, it's a home run.
1: I don't think anyone's going to go for that. I just don't.
3: Okay, you asked me what my ground rule was saying. Right. I'm not going for what I saw.
1: Right.
3: It was garbage.
1: Right.
3: It's embarrassing. And it's in the category of Michigan beating Western Michigan. No, they didn't. They did not. And it's too bad, because that series would be at worst 1-1, and now it's 0-2, and San Diego is not going to win 3 straight games against San Diego. Is not going to win 3 straight games against the Brewers, because the Brewers are the best team in baseball.
1: I used the word with you last night. It's unsatisfying to me. I don't have a solution. I don't.
3: I get a better ground rule.
1: Yeah.
3: I don't know where the line.
1: Why did they close the roof?
3: Because who knows? Who knows why they do this in every? They do this in Arizona. Sometimes they have the roof closed, and I'm outside in my backyard. I'm like, what are they doing?
1: Yeah.
3: They close the roof at all these places because they're morons.
1: Okay. That's why I wanted you to get to that.
3: Each one of these.
1: I mean, that would have been a home run.
3: So put a line, put an orange line out there, like a tennis court. A yellow line. Put a line
1: that
3: out.
1: If the ball passes this point.
3: If the ball passes that, it's a home run or a ground rule double. It's not an out. It's just stupid. Come on. Major League Baseball just robbed a team.
1: It's not,
3: robbed a team of a victory.
1: If I understand this correctly, and I may be wrong here, I think every stadium has its own ground rules. It's not uniform.
3: But there's stuff like if it bounces over the fence. It's not if the ball hits the sky.
1: Right.
3: If the moon is in the seventh star. Come on.
1: Are you going to do Aquarius for us?
0: And do the fifth? And it looks like for the playoffs, it's the league making the decision, not the home team.
1: Oh, the league made that decision.
3: The league does this for the playoffs.
1: Okay.
3: And they do it for each. That's true. They do it for each.
1: So then they could change it.
3: Venue. They, of course, they could change it.
1: All right. Okay. I'll see you later.
3: Yeah. All right, Tom.
1: Bye bye. Michael Wilbon, boys and girls. We'll take a break. Tim Kirkjian will join us with perhaps a more rational explanation than I have. I'm Tony Kornheiser.
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4: So going traffic in the district on Appa New York Avenue between the 3rd Street Tunnel and Florida Avenue and between 4th Street and Bladensburg Road. Traffic is slow in the tunnel northbound between D Street and New York Avenue, southbound is slow from D Street to the freeway. And on the Anacostia Freeway, DC 295 northbound, that is jammed up from the 11th Street Bridge towards Eastern Avenue. Southbound side is also heavy between Burroughs Avenue and Pennsylvania Avenue. And on Pennsylvania Avenue in Southeast, between Minnesota Avenue and Fairlawn Avenue, all lanes remain blocked due to the emergency road work. Follow police direction around the scene. I'm Michelle Murray. That's your traffic up to the minute.
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1: Once again, this is Jacuzzi Fuzz. 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And they're reggae renditions.
21: Yeah.
1: And this is called Hola or Hola Buenos Dias, which would mean hello.
21: Good day.
1: Yeah, good day. How you doing?
21: Yeah.
1: Stuff like that. Let's not forget about it. Something like that. Michael, if independent artists like Jacuzzi Fuzz want to send us their music that we will happily play, how they do it?
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0: We're going to get you away from boiling.
1: I don't know.
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1: That's six.
0: A handful.
1: Six. My plan on that is
0: to bring them
1: to Michael's house and say, I'm here. Do it. Let's try something other than boiling. 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As I said, plays in Tim Kirkchin. I said at the beginning of the show, I didn't even know there was baseball on last night. I thought baseball would take the entire day off and just let the NFL have Sunday. Were you surprised that baseball was on?
7: Well, frankly, Tony, I was surprised that two games weren't played yesterday. All four of those games should have been played, but I see exactly what you're saying, that when football's playing, that's all anybody watches. But I guess when you have the Dodgers on the West Coast and there's only one 8 o'clock game in the NFL that night, you say, all right, we're going up against Sunday night baseball and we're going to watch the Braves and the Dodgers. I totally understood that. But again, Tony, I'm hopelessly biased about this, but and I understand what Football Sunday means.
1: Yeah.
7: These are playoff games, and it was just so unusual for me to be, well, it's just me in this case, in an American League city. We play a game on Saturday, we take Sunday off, and then play on Monday. It just doesn't seem right, but I know why they do it. I thought they would play all four, and then you think, well, let's not play any of them. But the Sunday night game made sense to me because it's the Dodgers, and it's one
1: and also they're up against a weak draw. Detroit at Carolina is a weak draw, but I was stunned that they were doing it in the afternoon. I was stunned at that. So let me get to we have a lot of general questions, but we have a very specific question. Wilbon and I already on the show have talked about this. I have used the word unsatisfying. Wilbon has said, get a new ground rule. That's a home run. Let's go back to Miller Park, where they voluntarily closed the roof for whatever their reasons were and played under a set of ground rules that I assume both teams were very aware of, and it ends up with this controversial out on a ball that would have been, should have been, a home run. What are your thoughts on that?
7: Well, yes, the ground rules are, they go over the ground rules before every game, no matter what. And, Tony, I'm doing, of course, a series at Tropicana Field.
1: Indoor
7: which field. Has the same issues as Milwaukee when they closed the room, the roof in Milwaukee. Charlie Relaford, former umpire, comes in and tells the media, here are the ground rules. If it hits, you know, column C, column B, column A, ring A, all that stuff, this is what happens. It's as clear as day. If the ball hits a wire or a catwalk or anything in fair territory and comes down, wherever it comes down, that's the result. If it comes down and goes over the fence, it's a homer. If it comes down and lands on the ground, it's a hit of some sort. But if it comes down into somebody's glove, as it did in the Milwaukee series, then it's an out. So the controversy is, it's not really a controversy. Those are the rules. But the controversy is, Tony, would that ball have been a home run? It might well have been a two-run homer, but it hit a wire, which is there because they have a retractable roof. So that was the debate. Would it have been a homer or would it have been a foul ball? But it doesn't matter. They followed the ground rules perfectly on this, but you don't have to like the ground rules, and I don't like the ground rules either. I don't like the fact that we have things that can be struck by a batted ball in play like that.
1: Do you think that San Diego should feel cheated by this?
7: I think there was a chance that was going to be a home run, and yes, to some degree, I would feel cheated by this. But you said it at the beginning, Tony. They went over the ground rule and told everyone before the game, "See that wire up there? If it hits it, in fair territory, the ball is live. So they knew what the rules were going in. So even though they feel cheated, and I understand, that was done perfectly by the letter of the law in that quirky ballpark.
1: Milwaukee now has a 2-0 lead over San Diego, but they go back to San Diego, so I don't know what's going to happen. But how do you view that series right now?
7: Well, the Brewers are had the best record in baseball.
1: Yeah,
7: they play the game better than any team in baseball. But the danger is now they're going to San Diego. The Padres won 41 of their last 59 games. Wow. Other than the Rays, and the Brewers, the Padres have the best home record in baseball this year. That Petco Park, Tony, is alive and wild for playoff games. So the Padres will get a boost. But I'm telling you, there's something different about this Brewers team, the way they play the game, the different ways that they can beat you. They nearly became the first team since the 59 White Sox to have the best record in baseball with the fewest home runs in baseball.
1: Yeah, they don't hit home runs.
7: No, they had the second fewest by 2 home runs. And this is how they win. They have different ways to score runs. They play elite defense. They throw strikes. All these corny, fundamental things that people don't even look at anymore because all we care is hitting the ball out of the ballpark. The Brewers are different. The Brewers are a nightmare for teams to play because they just keep running until you tag them out. They put the ball in play, and they are really, really good.
1: Did any team not making the Final Eight surprise you?
7: Not really. I mean, the American League, the surprises were the teams that actually made it. You know, the Astros had a 500 record. But, yeah, I mean, I thought Seattle at some point would get hot and make the playoffs, but they never got hot the entire season. It was amazing. They came one win away from going to the World Series last year. I would have bet my house they would win their division this year, and they didn't. And they had every chance to do it against some pretty lousy teams down the stretch and never got it going. So I think they're the one team that I look at and say they should have made the playoffs and they didn't. And the door was open and they never walked through it.
1: Let me get to an issue. I mean, the easy sort of barroom issue where you have the Red Sox playing the Yankees in the first series, the Yankees playing the Rays in the current series. And on the other side of the draw, you have these weak teams. You have Houston, yes, they won a division, and they get seeded third as a result of that, and Chicago, and one of them is going to get to the American League Championship Series, and I think reseeding is the only way to prevent this sort of nonsense. What are your thoughts on that?
7: Yeah, I think we should reseed also, Tony. And the series that I'm doing, the Rays and the Yankees, to me at least, those are the two best teams in the American League, and they should be playing each other in the league championship series, not the league division series. Look, I'm all for winning your division. The integrity of the 162-game season is really important. But after you win your division and you get a first-round bye home field advantage, because you won your division, it goes away after that. You should reseed. That's what I think they should do. And with the heat they've taken on this, they may actually consider it after this year.
1: You saw a game, the Yankees were almost no hit. It went into the eighth inning, didn't it? What happened there?
7: Well, Drew Rasmussen happened there, Tony. He came into this game, Tony, for the Rays. He's one of the most underrated, unknown pitchers. Everyone in the game knows him because he's really, really good. Second half of the season, Tony, his ERA, he is 10-0, counting that game, 10-0 with an ERA way under 2.
1: Oh.
7: His career record, his career ERA going into that game against the Yankees was 1.81. That is the lowest ERA by one pitcher against the Yankees ever in 10 or more starts. So he dominates the Yankees more than any pitcher ever has who's made at least 10 starts against them. And then he went out and pitched a gem. And here's the deal, Tony. He didn't pitch into the eighth inning in any start this year because that's how the Rays do things. And then he threw a no-hitter for 7 2/3. The Yankees had never been no-hit through 6 innings of a playoff game, and they went 7 2/3, and that was the first time ever they'd played a postseason game and only gotten one hit. All of that came out of game one of this series.
1: So, I mean, I understand that people associate the Yankees with baseball greatness. Tampa was better than the Yankees all year in the same division as the Yankees all year. Tampa is really good, right?
7: Yes, Tony. They are the mirror image of the Brewers in the American League. This year, Tony, their hitters had the fewest strikeouts of any team. Their pitchers had the fewest walks of any team. So in the last 50 years, only two other teams had that same combination, that they didn't walk batters and their batters didn't strike out. And in this day and age, when all we talk about is the three true outcome, walks, strikeouts, and homers, they did two of those exceptionally well. They also pitch really well, as Rasmussen showed the other night, and Freddy Peralta likely will show tonight. They have an elite defensive team, and even though I look at their lineup and wonder, how do they score enough runs? They have that Junior Caminero guy in the middle who's 23 years old. He's got 240 homer seasons at age 23. Eddie Matthews, Juan Gonzalez are the only two ever to do that other than him. And last thing, Tony, they bunt more often and they bunt better than any team in the major leagues, and it's not even close. I just wrote a story about how bunting becomes a weapon for them. So it's just so refreshing to see the Brewers and the Rays play a different style of baseball than anyone else, and they finish with the best record in the American League and the best record in the National League.
1: Speaking of bunting, if Tommy Edman had bunted better yesterday, the Dodgers may have scored a run in that inning, right?
7: Yes, absolutely. Yeah, but Tony, part of the story that I wrote about bunting is it's an easy skill to do when you practice it all the time. When you don't work on it, it's really hard to do.
1: I should mention this because it is – I know the White Sox haven't played anybody, and I know that they're now playing a team that they know very well because it's in the division, but they're 3-0 on the road, Tim. They haven't been home yet, and they're 3-0. What do we make of that?
7: Well, they are a young, hungry team that just got tired of losing, Tony. They lost 100 games 3 years in a row, 14th team ever to do that, and first team ever to stop that kind of streak with an above 500 season. And not only above 500, they made it to the playoffs. They I love the way they play. They swing at everything. They swing as hard as they can. They try to hit a home run. Their starting pitching is among the worst in the major leagues. Their bullpen is used more than any team in the major leagues this year. So they have found a formula that is really odd for a postseason team, but they have made it work this year. Tony, they have three different guys with 30 or more homers this year. One of them, Colson Montgomery, had a 197 batting average with 30 home runs. They just are so unusual, especially offensively and pitching-wise, that's what separates them. Is you wonder, how did they win this many games with that kind of team? But they did.
1: Manager must know what he's doing.
7: Well, the manager is Will Venable. His dad played in the major leagues, Max Venable. Will went to Princeton with Chris Young, the GM of the Rangers, and Will played baseball in the big leagues, of course, but he played baseball and basketball at Princeton with Chris Young. So he is a wicked smart guy, and he has made this work.
1: Ooh. All right, plug your podcast for us.
7: Yeah, is this a great game or what? We're gonna tape today. It's a little tricky this time of year, Tony, because we're trying to be as up to date as possible, but we're just a tiny little two-man operation here. But we've had some great guests on. We had Jim Cantore on the other
1: really
7: day.
1: The weather guy.
7: He was so funny. He said that people call him all the time and say, "All right, I'm going to the game tonight. Is the game going to get rained out?" Like he knows for sure. He also told
0: they're going to close the roof.
7: He told us that a friend of theirs called him and said, "We're getting married in 2 years. Can you tell us what the weather
19: extended forecast
7: like in Denver in 2 years?" And he had to say, "Look, I don't think I can help you there." So, and he's a big Yankee fan, so he was really fun. And the week before that, we had Pat Sajak on from Wheel of Fortune. It was just hilarious. So this was pre-playoffs beginning. We got a couple guys on who love baseball and have a good sense of humor. So
1: Sajak is a big Capitals fan.
7: Yeah,
1: he goes
7: to games there all the time.
1: Yeah.
7: And by the way, Tony, I played in a charity golf tournament, and Ted Leonsis and his son Zach were in our foursome.
1: How did you do?
7: I thought we were great. We were minus seven, and we weren't even close.
1: Oh.
7: We were minus six after six holes, and we were only one under. But Craig Laughlin, who was, like, of course, the star, it's his charity golf tournament. He told me that the best part of the day was seeing me ride in the same cart with Ken Harvey, former Redskins.
1: Who was on when they were the Redskins, yeah.
7: Right,
1: yeah.
7: Who now weighs 285 pounds. He's in unbelievable shape, and he's right next to me. I weigh 140 pounds, so they thought that was the greatest image of the round, was seeing me and Ken Harvey, the smallest and the biggest guy on the course that day, in the same cart.
1: Well, next year they'll move it to Virginia. It'll be easier for you to get to. Thank you, Tim.
7: Okay, Tony, see you.
1: Tim Kirkjian. That was Divisional Round Update. 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
4: Long-standing accident still on the inner loop before New Hampshire Avenue, where the right lane is blocked and traffic is jammed up from Old Georgetown Road. This is an accident involving a tractor trailer and a fuel spill, so this could be out there for some time. Also still heavy on the inner loop with toll road headed towards the spur and between 95 in College Park all the way to Ritchie Marlborough Road. Outer loop, you will find delays through College Park, through McLean, and slow once again headed from Taylor F. Road to the Wilson Bridge. I'm Michelle Murray. That's your traffic up to the minute.
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0: Waffles!
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1: And before we get to the mailbag, let me just say, oh, the shark babe has such teeth, dear, and he shows them pearly white. Just a jackknife has old Mac Heath, babe, and he keeps it out of sight. That's Bobby Darin from 70 years ago, probably. Just wonderful. Mac the Knife. Just wonderful. There's a Broadway show about Bobby Darin on now.
2: Oh, really?
1: Yeah.
2: And there was that the movie with Kevin Spacey.
1: Kevin Spacey, who apparently adored and idolized Bobby Darin. Thanks to our guests today, Michael Wilbon, Tim Kirkchin. Thanks as well to today's sponsors. 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If you get the show through Apple Podcasts, please leave us a review. From David Cassidy, surely not that David Cassidy, under the headline, Sad Day at the Delta House, Mrs. Senator John Blutarski, Mandy Prepridge, her real name Mary Louise Weller, died the other day. I mentioned on this show and on the PTI show, in talking about Cam Schlittler's ERA in playoff games against the Red Sox, it was 0.00. I said, it's a Blutarski. It's a Blutarski. David Lombardo, Saratoga Springs, official New York State government correspondent for the show here. Thank you for the company on Saturday night, although it's now technically early on Sunday, as I spend the first full day home from the hospital with the newest little sharing half of my DNA. The non-masculine Eleanor Lee Lombardo was born on September 30th at 8.09 a.m., weighing in at 7 pounds, 9 ounces, measuring 20 inches long. We may not have hit the numbers jackpot, but she is perfect, according to the woman to whom I'm related by marriage. My listening journey began in my teens a quarter century ago, and it feels like an important rite of passage to send this new parent email. At the very least, gives me an opportunity to reassert myself as the dominant TK Show emailer in the house after you surprised me last year with a surprise reading of a message from my then fiance in advance of our wedding. P.S. Please let Elliot Olshansky know that I haven't forgotten about the old guy radio shirt that I promised him, and I appreciate his patience with the delinquent delivery. From Kevin Goldberg in Capitol Hill, on your Wednesday, September 30th show, you read an email about the Bells Up Winery and Potatoes submitted by Ben Bohannon. I said, I know that name. I've known that name pretty much since it became a name. Back in my 20s, I was living on a small street in Arlington, Virginia that had six houses, one of which was owned by the Bohannon family. Ben and his sister were born while they lived there. We've all since moved out, but only after I got to see Ben take up golf and quickly become better than me, sneak into the front row at a Springsteen show because who would tell a 10-year-old to stay back, graduate high school, and head west. Since then, I've stayed in touch with the family, and I know that Ben has become a college golfer, husband, and father, but nothing makes me prouder than hearing him have an email read on the show. We exchanged some great texts about this connective tissue moment and agree we both want to tell Chris Bohannon to eat it. From Ted Keniston in Cincinnati, I received today the wine I ordered from Bell's Up, looking forward to imbibing. However, I did not receive a single potato, not one. Very disappointing. What are we even doing out here? Tell Dave Spector to eat it, and thanks for the wine. From Bill Isaacson, I don't care if it is just Wilbon spite or how short your stay will be. Welcome to Brewer fandom. Hopefully you saw the recent stories about Jake Bauer of the Brewers. After bouncing around the major leagues for 6 years and one season with the Brewers last year, he decided to retire from baseball. He and his wife made a plan that she would return to teaching and he would start off his new life staying home with their one-year-old. 2 weeks later, his wife said she was pregnant and he unretired, mostly to get health insurance. No club offered him a contract in the offseason until finally the Brewers offered him a minor league deal. Bauer made the team out of spring training and then has had such a big year that he was second in the National League to Pete Crow Armstrong in Hocus Pocus junk advanced stats. Bauer will be a free agent this offseason, looking forward to the reward of a generous multi-year contract. And again, all of this after he tried to retire but came back for health insurance. Yeah, I root for the Brewers, but now it's disappointing because Wilbon said earlier today that the Brewers are going to win because they're the best team in the league. And he reluctantly sort of kind of roots for them and certainly respects them. This leaves me uneasy. Steve the Sicka fan. The winner is in, dear Toby and Bear 89 Backpack won the Katmai National Wildlife Refuge 2026 Fat Bear Contest. Despite the Las Vegas Sharpies figuring last year's champ Chunk for a repeat, Backpack, so named because as a cub he would ride on his mother's back going through rivers, edged out Bear 9-10 in the final voting. Backpack continues a family tradition as his mother Holly won in 2019. Oh. Chunk was not heard making any complaints about failing to repeat, probably because his mouth was full of salmon. All hail Backpack. From Jason. Not Jason Larkin 4. I just wanted to send you a quick note to tell you how much I appreciate the books you feature in the background of your show. I'm a great reader myself. I always enjoy noticing what you have displayed and seeing what you're reading or recommending. I have read The 50s, and I'm currently reading 50 Great American Places.
2: That's Brent Glass.
1: That's Brent Glass's book, my friend Brent Glass, and enjoyed them both. He and I are scheduled to have coffee next week.
2: Oh.
1: I have also been a longtime viewer of PTI. It's a small part of the show, but it's something I genuinely enjoy and wanted you to know that at least one viewer out there notices and appreciates it. Yeah, that's how I feel. Yeah. I mean, most of the time I put books out which are written by my friends.
2: Yeah.
1: You know, who living and dead. Yeah. You know, long time ago, stuff like that. I have Frank DeFord's books I put out.
2: Yeah.
1: You know, because they're great. From Matt Biedenbaugh or Bedenbaugh in Mamaroneck, New York. I was promoted to Class C in the Connecticut State Horseshoe Tournament this year, but unfortunately I wasn't able to bring home another title. Lost it in the finals on the last shoe. Better luck next year. Please tell Chris Allen and Dan Breed to eat it. From Bill Powell in Madison, New Jersey. In a few weeks, I'll be heading to Rome to watch Villanova play Notre Dame on November 1st. Catholic men's basketball at its finest. I'm part of a contingent of fellow Villanova alums looking forward to a W coming out of the gate. The day prior should be interesting as part of the agenda is a papal audience. You see, Pope Leo is a fellow Villanova alum.
2: Mm-hmm.
1: I have no idea what this entails, but I'm speculating he'll briefly address the Villanova community, then move on to his Pope duties. Pope Leo hails from Chicago. He's an avid White Sox fan. In the remote chance I'm offered a selfie with His Eminence, I'll mention Mike Wilbon sends his regards. If a confused look results, I'll explain he's a sports commentator from Chicago who bleeds for all Chicago teams. If this doesn't register, I'll mention he definitely knows you and possibly told you to shut up. For now, there are three certain things in life. Three, death, taxes, and Wilbon knows everyone. Bill Powell, Madison, New Jersey.
2: We're fairly certain that His Holiness knows who Wilbon is.
1: Oh, no question.
2: Yeah, has to.
1: They're probably on a text chain with Dent and Waddle. Joseph O'Hara, about a month ago, had a doctor's appointment in Northwest D.C. It felt like I was making a trip to the far reaches of the world, driving from the Capitol Hill area, but I realized I would be near Calvert Woodley. I had to make a stop. It was everything and more. Funny enough, I realized that I had been on a date not far from there a couple of weeks before at Nanny O'Brien's. Needless to say, the trip to see La Cheeserie was more exciting. That's very nice.
2: Well,
1: he's a National Mall Park Ranger, Joseph O'Hara. From Paulie Coconuts. Dear Spuds McCornheiser, I think that name's hilarious. On the 928 pod, it was revealed that you like meatloaf. I like meatloaf the group, not meatloaf the dish.
2: Not the food.
1: No. Where do you stand on the album Bat Out of Hell 2, Back into Hell? What?
2: I think I know where you stand on this.
1: Yeah. Did Jimmy write it?
2: If Jimmy did, I know you love
1: then,
2: it.
1: I love it. Exactly. I'll hang up and listen. P.S. Please tell Brian Dick and Ryan Copenhaver, hosts of the Musicians Cafe podcast, to eat it. If you want to find out about local musicians from the DMV area, the Musicians Cafe podcast is the place to go. From Dr. Steve Gerber of South Bend, Indiana, by way of Oceanside, New York. That's near me. Dear Captain Potato Head, as an ice cream connoisseur, I thought you'd like to try something I heard about on the radio. Take your favorite bowl of vanilla ice cream. Add about a half a teaspoon of soy sauce, and you will discover an amazing caramel taste. The perfect sweet and salty. If you won't give it a shot, I hope that Michael and the boys will try it. I've attached a picture to show you that I myself gave it a try, and I love the show. Please tell Dave Danger Cooper, the DMV, to eat it.
0: I'll try it.
1: You try that?
2: Okay. Soy sauce.
0: I don't think I can show the kids that I'll do it, but they might try it as well.
2: Yeah.
1: From Terry Tahara.
0: It makes sense.
1: In Bremen, Indiana, orange pants? Might I suggest you get an orange hat, a white shirt with orange stripes, and voila, you're Ricky Fowler Sr. Also, consider substituting garlic salt and parsley flakes for your regular salt and pepper in your boiled potatoes. Conrad Denari in Huntsville, Alabama. After listening to Reginald's picks last week, I have one question for him. When Drew Pearson ziplines, does he step off the platform or does he push off? Thanks. Long-suffering Vikings fan. This is from Matt Morris, who signs this, the non-running store, Matt in Evanston.
2: That's the other
1: one. Matt Abbott Ball.
2: That's right.
1: The running store.
2: Yes.
1: So cool to hear Gary Williams giveaway news. I guess while Boston guys can go from Revere to Marblehead, Maryland guys can go from Revered to Bobblehead. That's funny. And one more. Kevin in Calorama. That's in D.C. I usually want my friends' teams to do well. I find myself cheering for Tennessee or the Denver Nuggets or even my rival Vikings because I want my friends to be happy. That charity extends only so far. For no other reason than my friend Diego, I hate the San Diego Padres. He's a diehard fan, such a big supporter that he was interviewed on the local news about his travel plans for the Brewers series. I do not know what it is. This is one of my best friends, a groomsman in my wedding, but I do not want him to be happy in fandom. I find myself rooting for the Dodgers, the dreaded Dodgers, just to spite him. I relate to this.
0: Yes.
1: I relate to this. Recent years haven't
0: true
1: been
0: friendship.
1: Kind to my teams. The Packers find a unique way to break our hearts every January. The Wahoos haven't sniffed the second weekend in years, and the Nats are, well, the Nats. The one thing guaranteed to give me joy each and every year is the Padres losing and Diego's moping. Death, taxes, and an October exit. The community of spite-watching the Padres is small but growing. We're happy to add you to our ranks. P.S. I walked the dog by the British Embassy this morning. What was the ambassador's take on Ethan Kaliakmanis' performance?
2: Was he the third stringer?
0: The third stringer.
1: Yeah. I mean,
0: overwhelmed.
1: I never heard of him. I never heard of him. I mean, again, you're allowed to have two quarterbacks and then an emergency. So he was the second quarterback.
2: Yeah.
1: And I would vote for Tom Brady as the emergency quarterback. If you're out on your bike tonight, as always, do wear white.
3: Look at the Michigan man. Look at the Michigan man.
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5: Pitcher of the month, made that decision. I mean, we were being very honest when we said that it was all hands on deck, and if needed, Freddie would have pitched last night. So fortunately for us, we didn't need him. 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
6: 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Capitals legend Alex Ovechkin announced today that this will be his final NHL season after 22 seasons, all with Washington. He's the all-time goals leader with 929 in his career.
7: Hi, it's Evan Cohen. Coming up Tuesday, friend of show Adam Schefter joins us in the 8 a.m. Eastern hour to discuss all the news around another wild week in the NFL filled with major injuries. It's on Sportsmanlike, 6 a.m. Eastern, right here on ESPN Radio, ESPN2, and ESPNU.

Hello and welcome in. It's Always College Football. I'm your host, Greg McElroy. Glad to have you here with us. It is our takeaway show for week five. Look, we watched all the games. We gave you our rapid reaction earlier in the day. That was the what. Right now, we're going to do the why. And what does it mean? What does it mean going forward as we project? Because look, we just covered the 3rd of October, and that's when the September receipts come due, right? That's when September gets audited, if you will, because you have a handful of teams in Florida and Mississippi State and Iowa all walked into Saturday, fresh off a breakthrough win the week before. All three of those teams lost by double digits. Florida, for example, they came into Columbia averaging 50 plus points a game. They managed just 17, and seven of those really felt like they were a little bit late, right? I mean, Mississippi State, I mean, boom, they come out, most chaotic environment we've seen in Starkville in quite some time, the biggest game in Starkville in arguably 12 or 13 years, and then it's 14 zip in the first 6 minutes and 30 seconds. You have Michigan, who at one point in the second half had run 3 offensive plays and turned it over 3 times. Meanwhile, 7 of the AP top 10 played on the road. 6 of those 7, excluding Florida, of course, they won their game. Alabama goes on the road. They score 56. Miami goes on the road, scores 41 in Death Valley. Ohio State went to Kinnick. They doubled up Iowa from a yardage standpoint. So this week, not necessarily going to talk about the surprises or anything like that, because there weren't a ton of surprises. We're going to evaluate the results, tell you why they happened, what it means going forward, and we're going to have some fun along the way. We'll draw some conclusions, and sometimes those conclusions turn on us very quickly, like our conclusion about Florida last week. So we'll have some fun along the way. Go and subscribe to the podcast. Wherever you get the podcast, doesn't matter where, doesn't matter what, subscribe there. We're great. Then you can go and subscribe to the ESPN College Football YouTube page. Check us out. We'll cut it up. Each one of these takeaways will be cut up so you can watch the thing on your specific team, or you can just watch the entire episode, which is what we'd encourage you to do. So let's get into it with takeaway number one. Alabama is back, and 3rd down is kind of how you know. Look, Alabama 56, Mississippi State 23 in Starkville, 2 unbeaten teams at the time, and 56, that's the most points Alabama has ever scored on the road against a ranked football team. And it was all, for the most part, kind of decided in the first 6 minutes and 30 seconds. On Mississippi State's opening drive, Kamario Taylor's trying to go with a pump fake to the right-hand side at the Alabama 43. Ball slips out of his hands. Alabama then 6 plays later cashes in on a 15-yard touchdown to Ryan Coleman-Williams. And the unfortunate thing for that play for Kamario Taylor is he had his wide receiver down the right side. He had beaten the defensive back on a double move. It's a touchdown if that ball doesn't slip out of his hand. On the next series for Mississippi State, Taylor's scrambling to his left. It's 3rd and 5. Dejon Lee has his eyes on the quarterback the entire time. He intercepts it. He takes it back 30 yards for the pick 6. So, boom, 8 minutes and 30 seconds left in the first quarter. Alabama's already up 14-0. So the national headline today is that Alabama's back. And I got to be honest with you, it feels kind of true. We've seen Alabama now as a crew. We've seen them 3 times. And I'll be honest with you, we haven't seen Ohio State. We haven't seen a handful of teams from the Big Ten. We only get to cover the SEC teams for the most part. But I can just tell you this right now, Alabama, to me, watching them in person, they're a dominant operation. They are really, really impressive. And we'll find out all we want to know next week, right? So it's kind of the least interesting thing right now, because the interesting part about Alabama is the level of dominance, the level of execution, and how young

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2: Execution on the throw. It was 39 yards, 40-plus yards in the air, and he threw it away from the defender in a window that was about 1 foot by 1 foot wide. It was absurd. And they kept throwing that back shoulder all week long. They knew that the assignment that week against Mississippi State, there's going to be a lot of opportunities on those back shoulders, and they had a handful of them that were reeled in. Rico Scott has risen to the occasion as the number three wide receiver. He caught two touchdown passes. That's a career high. The first came on a back shoulder throw on third and goal from the 13-yard line, and that was on a snap that probably shouldn't have existed because it was third and 18, third and goal from the 18, and then a defender, after a sack, was lined up in the neutral zone. That gave Alabama fresh life. They convert on it. And in the fourth quarter, Alabama made a 34-yard field goal. Mississippi State was called for running into the kicker. Alabama decides, you know, we'll take the points off the board. We'll take the first down. And then 3 plays later, Russell hits Scott again for an 8-yard touchdown on 3rd and 7. So Jeff Levy and Mississippi State, they got off the field multiple times. I mean, they got off the field a handful of times. And then they give Alabama fresh life with a mistake, and Alabama does not blow their second chances. So the other reason why Alabama won this game and why they have improved so much from last year to this year is how they're controlling the line of scrimmage. They outrushed Mississippi State 179-18 in this game. That is a 10X, roughly, when you compare the two. Mississippi State ran 30 times at just around a half a yard a carry, 0.6 to be exact. And now, Kamario Taylor, he is definitely less than 100%. He is clearly limited with what he can do with his legs. So Alabama built their plan around keeping him in the pocket. So if you can keep Kamario Taylor from getting out and taking off and running, then you're going to be in a pretty good spot. And Alabama got home 5 different times. 7 different players weighed in on those 5 sacks. And the leading tackler, scary thing, like we talked about with Alabama, their leading tackler was a true freshman, Xavier Griffin. He's 5-star. He had 9 tackles, had the first sack of his career. So when you think about it, some of Alabama's best players have played 5 career college football games. They're only getting better. Rayson Delgatti, the new offensive line coach, Rayson Delgatti's a center. He referenced, when talking about the new offensive line coach, Adrian Clem, the importance of being physical, physical, physical. And the level of intensity that group is playing with has given Alabama a new identity from where they were a year ago. They're a run-first football team that will kill you off play action, and they have become an elite passing team because they have depth with their weaponry, and their quarterback is getting more confident with every single passing week. He might be the best quarterback in the country by season's end. They've now scored 45 points in all 5 games. That's the first FBS team to do that since Oklahoma in 2019. Now, the other thing is the defense. And it's been a bit of a point of contention at times, but Alabama's been opportunistic since Kane Womack's been the defensive coordinator. Mississippi State turned it over 4 times. Alabama turned those 4 turnovers into 21 points. So you've got to also acknowledge that Mississippi State did some good things too. Anthony Evans, he caught 12 passes for 166 and a couple touchdowns. The Bulldogs did convert on both of their 4th down attempts. But the first half, they had 1st and goal at the Alabama 2, and they had to leave with a field goal because of a couple penalties. So what does this all mean in the bigger scheme of things? Look, next week is the prove it game. Georgia comes to Bryant Denny at 7:30 Eastern time. You know, College Game Day is going to be there. It's only the second time these two teams have met, both being 5-0 or better. And the first was back in 1942. And Georgia, they have not won in Tuscaloosa since 2007. And under Kirby Smart, they're 120-14 against everybody. And they are 2-7 against Alabama. Now, Georgia did win the last meeting in the SEC championship game. And Georgia right now is a slight favorite. But this will be interesting because there were some things exposed defensively, mostly through Anthony Evans, because Bama's given up some big plays in the passing game, and they've allowed at least

0: 17 points to every Power Four team they've played. But Georgia also has to figure out a way to solve this offensive attack, especially on third down, with a quarterback that just went 6 of 7 on third down and threw some amazing passes in the process. Right now, just telling you, we're leaning towards the Tide in that matchup. Takeaway number two, Missouri just handed the SEC the blueprint for Florida. 45-17, homecoming in Columbia. Florida came in averaging 53 points a game and 533 yards a game. They scored 17, they gained 325, and 94 of those yards came on the final drive against Missouri's backups. Now, it was 10-10 with about 4 minutes left in the first half, and then Mizzou went on to score on 6 straight possessions. They reeled off 35 consecutive points. And over that same stretch, Florida had 4 possessions, they ran 18 plays, they gained 41 yards, and they punted 4 times. Florida punted 8 times in the game on Saturday. They had punted just 5 times combined in the first 4 games. Now, everybody has the headline number this morning. Everybody's seeing it. Jaden Baugh came in as the SEC's leading rusher. He carried it 12 times for 13 yards. And the funniest part about it is his first carry went for 12 yards. The other 11 went for 1 yard combined. Now, how did Missouri do it? When you go back and watch it, you sit there and you listen to Joe Tessitore and Jesse Palmer in the broadcast at the beginning, they're saying, all right, Missouri's without their 2 edge rushers. So I'm sitting there thinking, like, that's not good. That's not good for Mizzou, especially in this game. But when you think about how Eli Drinkwitz decided to play it with their defense, they said they were going to move a defensive tackle, Sterling Webb, move him to the outside. He's going to play into the boundary. He's going to line up in the 5 technique. He opened the game with 3 defensive tackles on the field, and Drinkwitz acknowledged the tendency as predominantly a boundary run team. So they needed to put Sterling Webb, their heavy-handed run stopper, into the boundary to shore up those perimeter runs, those C-gap runs. And that was huge. And Florida's run game does. It thrives into the boundary. So what did Missouri do? They just parked a big old defensive tackle right there in the driveway. And they had 4 tackles for loss on Florida's opening drive alone. They had 11 tackles for loss in the game overall. That was the week after Florida allowed just 1 tackle for loss against Ole Miss. And that's a defense that got gashed a few times at Mississippi State. And if you look at Eli Drinkwitz in that game, they didn't set the edges. They didn't tackle very well against Mississippi State. And he said they had a lot of practice. They had a lot of practice last week to make sure that those issues would not become a problem again. And then the offense for Missouri, they went after a Florida secondary that had come in 15th in the SEC against the pass. And Austin Simmons, he's who we thought he was last year. Like, he did get injured. He gave way to Trinidad Chambliss. This guy can flat out rip the football. 23 of 30 for 340. Couple touchdowns, no picks. 11 yards an attempt, and the touchdown that broke the 10-10 tie wasn't even the play that was called. So they were trying to throw a pop pass to a tight end. They found man coverage, and all of a sudden, he's like, I'll take it to Caleb Goody, who went 31 yards for the score. He caught 2 passes all day, and Drinkwitz said those 2 catches were the difference. The second was the 36-yarder on 3rd and 7, to open up the second half. It was paid off by a touchdown run a little later on by Jamal Roberts. And then Roberts was terrific in the game. Career high 211 yards, 3 touchdowns. 157 of those yards came on just 2 carries. He had an 80-yarder that was a really good job of acknowledging that one guy got out of his gap, and boom, he took it the distance. So you get a 300-yard passer and a 200-yard rusher all in the same game against a top 10 team. And in the last 20 seasons, the only other teams to do that were 2019 Ohio State and 2017 Oklahoma State. So what does this mean for Missouri? Well, it snapped a 9-game losing streak against ranked teams and 28 points. That's the biggest win over a top 10 team in Missouri history. And Eli Drinkwitz talks about being ranked and the performances against ranked teams. And he's like, look, we don't care. It doesn't really matter. Like, they could care less about the rankings. But what they did an incredible job of from 1 week to the next was identifying exactly how the opponent wants to attack them and neutralizing the best form of attack. And that is a repeatable skill. And it makes Missouri a real problem in the SEC. And guess what? Texas A&M is coming to Columbia next on the heels of what was their best performance of the season. Now, for Florida, John Summerall, he described it pretty bluntly. He said it was an embarrassing performance in every phase. Starts with coaching, starts with me. And I think they've won some games for sure. But there have been some things that needed to be cleaned up. And Saturday, everything came due, right? Once you take away the run, Florida has not yet developed that secondary answer. And Aaron Filo, the big question that we had going into the game last week, we said, can Aaron Filo deliver throwing the football if it becomes a dropback fest? And the answer right now is not yet. And they were without starting wide receiver Vernell Brown, who has a knee strain. They also lost their safety, Bryce Thornton, to an injury in pregame warmups. But Filo was able to deliver just 197 yards at less than 6 yards an attempt. That was his lowest performance of the season. So Florida, they just became the latest link in the chain, if you will. Ole Miss beats LSU, then loses to Florida. Florida beats Ole Miss, then loses to Missouri. So in the SEC right now, a statement win has not been handled very well the following week. Now, Florida still owns the head-to-head win over Ole Miss, so it will remain in the college football playoff bracket conversation. But its next three games are South Carolina at Texas and Georgia. All three now have the Missouri blueprint. So you put size and you put some girth into the boundary, you take away the run, and you make Florida one-dimensional. And I think if Florida is going to remain, they have to find some answers to that test. Takeaway number three, Ohio State just out Iowa'd Iowa. Yes, Iowa'd is a verb, at least on our show. Ohio State 31, Iowa 14 in Iowa City. Jeremiah Smith is the name that everyone's talking about, and why wouldn't it be? He'll get his own takeaway at the end of the show. But he is not the only reason why Ohio State won this game at Kinnick. They won at Kinnick because for 60 minutes, they performed like Iowa has performed for 20-plus years under Kirk Ferentz. You win the clock. You condense the game, you run the football, you don't turn it over, and you just apply the boa constrictor squeeze, baby. They held the ball for 38 minutes in the game. Ohio State ran it 47 times. They didn't turn it over. They took the ball away twice. And Ohio State finished with a 16-play, 55-yard drive that took 9 minutes and 30 seconds off the clock. I mean, that is like Navy, Army, Air Force, and Iowa level of clock training. Iowa just had to watch it from the wrong sideline. And I think when you look at Ryan Day, they describe this as an opportunity to say that they went on the road in a tough environment against a very good team, and they won with a very specific style. And that's not a style that we've often seen from Ohio State. We've seen Ohio State fill it up on the scoreboard. Well, they have a lot of pathways to win, and they proved that they can hit the curveball. They can control the flow of the game. They can win a variety of different ways. But it really started in this one on defense. It started with a bit of a grudge, too, because Illinois the previous week, they ran for 199 yards on this defense. And if you listen to the players, and you listen to Matt Patricia, and you listen to everybody, and Kenyatta Jackson summed it up really pretty. He said, Coach Patricia came in on Sunday last week, and he ripped us. I mean, he ripped us to shreds. And they did not take the performance defensively very lightly because Iowa ran the ball 21 times for 39 yards. On Iowa's opening drive, Kenyatta Jackson strip-sacked Hank Brown. Ohio State then turned that into a touchdown. Iowa's two field goal drives covered 21 plays and 90 yards. After that, Iowa's next six possessions gained 76 yards with a goose egg on the scoreboard. Six possessions, 76 yards, not a single point scored. And Iowa's only touchdown came with about 9.5 minutes left in the game with their backup quarterback in the ballgame. So there's the hinge. This is such a fun thing about Ohio State watching them. You're sitting there, it's 10-6, buck 41 left in the first half. Ohio State has it at their own 16. And then boom, 9 plays, 84 yards, 1 minute and 36 seconds. Julian saying, hits Smith for the 12-yard touchdown with 12 seconds left. Now, you look at it, Smith catches it at the 3 on 3rd and 4, dives in.
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0: I'm Chad Ryder. The Guardians have a 2-1 lead on the White Sox, bottom of the fourth in Game 2 of the ALDS in Cleveland. Cleveland scored both runs in the first on a throwing error by pitcher Sean Newcomb as they looked to even the series at 1. Monday Night Football features the Falcons against the Saints in New Orleans, rivals. Both teams 1-2. It's on ESPN and ABC TV at 8:15 Eastern. Patriots rallied for a 29-26 win at Buffalo yesterday. Drake May throwing the game-winning touchdown to Efton Chisholm. One-handed grab with 1:50 left. New England head coach Mike Vrabel on WEEI this morning.
1: C.J. Gardner-Johnson had some interesting comments when it came to Efton Chisholm after the game, calling him an elevated player, saying we probably won't hear from him again in the season. What would you say as the head coach for a guy that went out there, put on a great performance, who Efton Chisholm is?
2: For a guy that's been on 8 teams in 4 years, I mean, I guess he knows the drill.
3: Yeah. The practice squad.
0: In other NFL news, the Ravens are uncertain if quarterback Lamar Jackson with an injured ankle will play on Sunday night against the Falcons in Atlanta. Capitals legend Alex Ovechkin announcing this will be his final NHL season.
4: Hey, it's Michelle Smallman, and coming up Tuesday after 4 weeks of the NFL season, it's time to have a real discussion about the players, coaches, and teams that have all lost the benefit of the doubt. It's on Sportsmanlike, 6 a.m. Eastern, right here on ESPN Radio, ESPN 2, and ESPNU.
5: Ohio State has scored touchdown in the final 15 seconds of the first half in all 5 games this year. So it becomes a theme, right? 2-minute execution, stealing points before the half, really significant. And it's something that you can now count on when it comes to Ohio State. Very, very impressive. Look, Iowa's defense, they did their part early in the second half. They had a 3-and-out. They had a 4th-and-1 stop. And then Jeremiah Smith does Jeremiah Smith things. He beats the backup corner deep for a 57-yard touchdown on a play offensive coordinator Arthur Smith had picked out during the week. Julian Sand goes 20 of 27 for 324 and 3 touchdowns. And I really think that was maybe Julian Sand's best performance in an Ohio State uniform. I thought he was terrific in the game. I mean, he made some really, really nice throws in this ball game. And it was a complete performance in every possible way. I mean, think about this. I mean, Iowa, they pins Ohio State at its own 3 with punts and still lost by 17 points. They played the field position game, and it didn't matter. Ohio State scored 4 touchdowns. Iowa had 3 touchdowns all season. Iowa had allowed 3 touchdowns all season before Saturday. So Iowa did the Iowa things. It's just Ohio State is kind of an unstoppable force for sure. So what does it all mean? Well, 3 weeks ago, the morning after they lost the game in Austin, Texas, we told y'all that Ohio State's still one of the best teams in the sport. And this was the first opportunity for them to kind of showcase that. So very impressive performance from them in bouncing back. It ends a 3-game losing streak against ranked teams, which was Ohio State's longest in 30 years. So does that really matter? I don't know. You lose to Indiana, you lose to Miami, you lose to Texas. I'm not going to sit there and draw major conclusions from that. But Ohio State is who we thought they were. They host Maryland next. They'll go to Indiana on October 17th, and that's one that we're excited about because Indiana's 5-0. They just beat Rutgers convincingly 47-15. So the Indiana game, that will probably answer all the real questions about Ohio State. And look, your kicker hits the upright from 40. They've now missed twice from 40. Devin Sanchez had a couple PIs. So there's some things that they got to clean up, but Ohio State still remains the best one-loss team in the country, and Saturday is continued evidence of that fact. And for Iowa, if you look at Kirk Ferentz, if you're going to play against Ohio State, you got to be as clean as it gets, and they got to be really smart, and they didn't do a great job of that. Their quarterback was, for the most part, ineffective. He was just 12 of 27 for 132. Did get banged up on the interception late in the third quarter. So hopefully he'll be okay. But Iowa, they just can't make mistakes against a team like Ohio State. Takeaway number 4. Miami beat Clemson the way Clemson used to beat Miami. Miami 41, Clemson 13 at Death Valley. Miami was a 17.5 point road favorite. That's the largest spread against Clemson in the Dabo Swinney era. And they covered it with flying colors. Miami never trailed in the game. Between 2015 and 2022, Clemson beat Miami 4 times by a combined 178-30. Okay. Mario Cristobal And he remembered the last trip. And 4 years ago, they came there and they had just gotten to Miami with a roster that wasn't really where it was supposed to be. And they got their faces kicked in. That was Mario Cristobal's word. Well, the roster's where it's supposed to be now. And the game was won in a rather convincing fashion. Miami had 6 sacks, 9 tackles for loss. They outrushed Clemson 192-55. Clemson ran it 31 times at less than 2 yards a carry. And 5 of those 6 sacks came in the first half. And Miami's sack leader, Damon Wilson, he had 2.5 of those sacks. He's the transfer from Missouri, was brought in to replace those incredible edge defenders from a year ago. And he was terrific. And Miami, look, they went out and they signed a top 10 transfer portal class. They've done that 4 straight years. And Clemson has never signed a top 50 portal class. So the pendulum has not swung back. Miami just went, and they have embraced the modern era of college football, and they've now won 2 straight against Clemson. They hadn't won 2 in a row in this series since the 50s. So Clemson was down 17-6 in the third quarter, ball at the Miami 18. On 3rd and 2, Clemson direct snapped it to the running back, no gain. On 4th and 2, Tate Reynolds pretended to look to the sideline while the ball was direct snapped to another back, and Miami linebacker Chase Smith came through right between the guard and stopped him after a yard. So those two situations back-to-back, you score on both those, you're sitting there at 17-17, and it's a different ballgame. Well, the first of those situations came before halftime when Clemson had 3rd and 1 at the Miami 4, committed a false start, took a sack, had to settle for a field goal. So 2 trips deep in the Miami territory with the game still in the balance, and you manufacture 3 points out of it. Now, Miami, they answered the fourth down stop with a 14-play, 83-yard touchdown drive that took 8 minutes off the clock. Malachi Toney converted a 3rd and 11 and a 4th and 1 on that drive. And on Clemson's very next snap, Miami forces a fumble, recovers it, and it was 27-6 ball game there very quickly. And in the fourth quarter, Miami ran it 9 straight times for 62 yards and the clinching touchdown. Now, Miami did all this after losing their starting right tackle and right guard in the first half. They had a true freshman making his first career start up front. So Miami handled the environment, were more physical, more dominant, and looked really impressive in the process. And what I think was probably their first real test. So Miami's 3-0 in the ACC. They are alone in first place. They are by far the best team in the ACC. And the gap between Miami and the rest of the league is probably even wider than what the standings say right now. They'll get a bye, and then Florida State will come to them on October 17th. You have to take on Pitt on October 24th. But the one that we're all circling is the road trip to Notre Dame on November 7th. Now, there is a little bit of concern when it comes to health because Marquise Lightfoot was hurt in the first half. He didn't return. Cristobal said they won't really know more until Tuesday or Wednesday. Quarterback Darian Mensah threw 9 incompletions on Saturday after throwing 12 all season. So I don't think there's a whole lot to focus on from a negative standpoint, but they felt like they left points on the board, which is totally and 100% accurate in watching it back. Miami didn't even play their best game and won convincingly. And for Clemson, you had 10 penalties for 91 yards. Reynolds was sacked 6 times on a career-high 44 attempts. And they are very much a work in progress. There's no doubt about that. The season is not over for Clemson, but Saturday showed you just how big the gap is between Clemson and the top of their own conference right now. The gap is enormous. It's a roster gap. And that's something that does not get fixed overnight. Takeaway number 5. Notre Dame's best drive of the season was 14 runs in the rain. I love this drive, okay? Notre Dame 37, North Carolina 26 in Chapel Hill. 15 straight wins for Notre Dame, all 15 by double digits. Look, in the last 50 years, only one FBS team has won more games in a row by double digits. That was Miami, who won 17 in a row from 2000 to 2001. Go ahead and look up that Miami roster. You'll understand why they won 17 in a row so convincingly, all right? Notre Dame, they were favored by 3 touchdowns. They won by 11. So the national reaction this morning has been a bit of a shrug. I think the shrug is wrong. I'll tell you why. Because all you got to do is look at one drive. One drive, all right? Notre Dame's sitting there up 21-7. They had 3rd and goal at the North Carolina 1. CJ Carr was dropped for a loss. then threw incomplete on fourth and goal from the two. And Marcus Freeman said he went for it because he didn't trust the field goal snap in the ring, which is totally fine. North Carolina responded by going 97 yards in 15 plays, scored with 21 seconds left in the half. On the second half kickoff, Jaden Jefferson took his first career touch, 98 yards for a touchdown. So that's two North Carolina touchdowns in 35 seconds of game clock. So North Carolina botched the extra point, so it's 21-20. It's raining hard enough where Carr said throwing it on the next drive was going to be tough. So what did Notre Dame do? They said, we're not throwing it. 17 plays, 75 yards, 9 minutes and 10 seconds off the clock, 14 runs and 3 passes. Now, freshman running back Jonas Walton carried it 12 times on that drive for 61 yards, including conversions on 4th and 2 and on 4th and 1. They weren't trying to trick them. They weren't throwing it very well. It was too wet. It was difficult conditions. So they said, let's hand the rock. Give it to Walton. Let's see what happens. Fourth and goal from the three. Little bit of a trick there. Notre Dame planned to go hard count. North Carolina take the delay of game with 1 second left on the play clock. North Carolina's defensive end jumped. Center Ashton Craig snapped it. Carr then scrambles in. And he's telling me, look, you want us to do this again, right? Yeah. Notre Dame scored the next 16 points. So they were doing some of those gap scheme runs to kind of get movement at the point of attack. The backs were really patient in this game. I thought they did a good job pressing the hole. And when you watch them, you get a puller leading through the hole, a back waiting for it. Notre Dame ran for 122 yards in the third quarter alone. They ran for 241 in the game. That was a season high. This is a team whose one big question mark was the run game. I mean, they came into Saturday ranked 98th in the country in rushing. And in the third quarter, a quarter in which Notre Dame held the ball for 13-plus minutes, and the North Carolina offense ran three plays for negative 3 yards, North Carolina defensive line Xavier Lewis came into the country, came in leading the country in sacks per game and tackles for loss per game. He played 63 snaps. He didn't even have a tackle. And Carr wasn't sacked not one time. He finished 21 of 29 for 234, had 4 touchdown passes, no picks. He ran in a 5th touchdown. And in Bill Belichick's entire head coaching career, NFL included, the only other player to throw 4 touchdowns against him and run for 1 was Lamar Jackson. So pretty good company there for C.J. Carr in difficult conditions. Jordan Faison is amazing, former walk-on lacrosse player. He caught 8 passes for 132 and a couple touchdowns. So what does it all mean? A team won by 11 on a day when the throw game was secondary. That's worth more than scoring 40 at the beginning of October. I don't care. They now have a secondary way to win. The run game was a question. It's now answered.
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0: I mean, Notre Dame gave up a season-high 26 points. They gave up 285 yards. North Carolina's Jordan Shipp became the first receiver to top 100 yards on the defense this season. The special teams allowed a return touchdown. They dropped the punt snap. They dropped the hold on an extra point. And star cornerback Leonard Moore, he left after a late hit in the game. He's being evaluated, and we're hoping to get a positive review when we see Monday's availability report. So Notre Dame, they'll host Stanford next. Then they go to BYU. Then they get Miami on November 7th. So, yes, there's things to clean up. But I thought, all in all, very positive performance for the Fighting Irish. Now, for North Carolina, they were competitive. You got to give Coach Belichick and North Carolina credit. They were competitive. I mean, the 97-yard drive, that was North Carolina's best possession of the season. But guess what? They got to go to unbeaten Pitt next. So can they bounce back? But all things considered, decent performance from North Carolina. Very impressive performance given the circumstances for Notre Dame. Takeaway number six, Michigan and Penn State are both 0-2 for the first time in the AP era. Look, Penn State lost at Northwestern Friday night, 34-13. Michigan lost at Minnesota on Saturday, 20-14. Since the AP poll started in 1936, Michigan and Penn State had never opened 0-2 in conference play in the same season. Now, the part that not a lot of people are connecting right now, Michigan, Penn State, and Michigan State are a combined 0-6 in league play. And all six losses came against teams from the old Big Ten West. Now, last week, we told you the Big Ten West is back, right? This week, the old West went 1-4 against the old East, and the only loss was Iowa's. That was to Ohio State. And yeah, the division's gone. We understand that. The identity isn't. And right now, it's beating the brand names at the line of scrimmage. So let's start with Penn State, because the numbers there are probably the most egregious. Northwestern ran for 413 yards. 413. Penn State ran 22 times for 48. That's the most rushing yards Penn State has allowed since Michigan put up 418 on them in 2022. I think in that game, Michigan ran it like the final 43 plays. That is a lot. And if you listen to Matt Campbell, the effort, the toughness, the attitude, they lacked it in every possible way, shape, and form tonight. And he said he puts a lot of it on him. So, a lot to clean up for Penn State. That was a brutal performance defensively. If you look at Michigan, look, they hadn't played great all year. Look, they've been playing with fire for a while. But Minnesota had not beaten Michigan at home since 1977. In the opening 16 minutes of the second half, Michigan ran three offensive plays and turned it over three times. A muffed punt, an interception on Bryce Underwood's first pass of the half, and an interception on the first snap of their next possession. Minnesota started those three drives at the Michigan 17, the Michigan 42, and the Michigan 35. They scored on all three. Michigan's offense ran two plays in the entire third quarter. That's a problem. They finished with 180 total yards, and their 79 rushing yards ended a 20-game streak of at least 100 yards rushing in the bit. And that's, by the way, that was the longest streak in the Big Ten. And Minnesota did it without three offensive line starters. They didn't allow a sack either. And they just handed P.J. Fleck his 100th career win. And the national noise this morning says that Michigan should consider benching Underwood for Tommy Carr. I don't know if that's the answer, frankly. They couldn't run the ball. Is that all on Bryce Underwood? I don't think it necessarily is. And let's be real, Carr has one career appearance. I mean, Jordan Marshall averaged 5 yards a carry and got 10 carries. So Michigan kept running sideways, and the safeties were attacking downhill, and they didn't have a ton of success finding that secondary pitch. And if you look at coordinator Jason Beck, I mean, his track record is outstanding. I mean, he's done a great job for a very long time. So I very much trust his process of evaluation, but they're going to need to look hard at the quarterback situation, the play calling, the execution, the personnel, you name it. And there's a lot of things that I think need to get addressed here very, very soon. Now, not a lot of people are talking about Nebraska, but we'll do it here. They are 5-0 for the first time since 2016. And Maryland, they led Nebraska 23-14 in the second quarter. And then Dwayne McDougal, he picks off Malik Washington, goes 81 yards for a touchdown, and Nebraska went on to score the last 34 points of the ballgame. Now, Maryland gained 300 yards in the first half, and then at halftime, boom, that door was shut. They gained just 95 yards in the second half. And Anthony Calandria throws for 238, three touchdowns, ran for a career-high 108 yards. The two teams combined for 28 penalties. That's the most in an FBS game since 2021. And Matt Rhule was extremely critical of the officiating. And Nebraska, they handed Maryland 132 yards on penalties, but the third downs, that was what it was all about. Maryland went 1 for 14 on third downs. So here's where the league stands right now. The national read this morning is the Big Ten is pretty shallow behind Ohio State and Indiana. I don't necessarily buy that. I feel like it's actually deeper. Granted, the bell cow programs that we've relied on forever, being Penn State and Michigan, maybe they're not up to stuff. But the Big Ten West is, and that to me is very, very encouraging. There are seven Big Ten teams right now that are 0-2 in the league. Five of those come from the old Big Ten East. But Nebraska's 5-0. Minnesota and Wisconsin are 2-0 in the league. Iowa's only loss is to Ohio State. And then next Saturday, you get the defending national champion that is heading to Lincoln. 5-0 against 5-0. And on October 17th, you have Michigan hosting Penn State. And the loser could be 0-3 or worse, right? We'll see. Now, that used to be a game that was at the top of the Big Ten. Now, it's about middle, maybe even the bottom, which is a concern for the blue blood programs of the Big Ten. Takeaway number seven, Kentucky bailed themselves out, and the program grew because of it. Kentucky 35, South Carolina 34 in overtime. Kentucky was outgained 156-18 in the first quarter of this football game. They were down 17-0 at one point. This was the largest road comeback in Kentucky history. And the turn came with about 5 minutes left in the first half. South Carolina fumbled the ball at their own 30. And up to that point, Kentucky had not had a single play in South Carolina territory. From that fumble through the end of the third quarter, Kentucky had outscored South Carolina 24-3. And the tempo was the adjustment. That was it. They played with a little more urgency. They played with a little more tempo. And it was muggy. It was hot. It was uncomfortable. But it led to South Carolina being a little gassed on the defensive side. And Kenny Minchie, he was 6 of 12 for 50 yards at halftime, went 22 for 29 for 222 and three touchdowns the rest of the way, and that's including the extra period and overtime. Now, the ending was wild. It's tied at 27, 2 minutes left in regulation. Kentucky drives to the South Carolina 44, uses their last timeout with 18 seconds left, and then they ran out the clock without a chance to kick. And they did not do a great job there with clock management. And it was not great at all. In overtime, South Carolina scored first. 5-yard touchdown pass from Lenora Sellers. Kentucky answered in four plays with Kenny Minchie hitting tight end Henry Boyer from about 6 yards out. And then Stein decides, you know what, we're going to go for two. So they felt like it was best for them to be able to go, and is their best chance to leave this place with a win was to go for two and end things right there on their terms. They also had a second reason, and it was standing on the other sideline, and it was Lenora Sellers. Everybody could see that he was playing really, really good, and Kentucky really had no answers for him. So at that point, don't want to.
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16: I'm Chad Ryder with baseball postseason continuing today. Game two of the ALDS in Cleveland right now. The Guardians have a 2-1 lead on the White Sox in the top of the sixth. Cleveland scored both of their runs in the first inning on a throwing error by pitcher Sean Newcomb. Unetaka Murakami, an RBI single in the fourth for the Chicago run of Guardians starter Gavin Williams, who has struck out 11. Cleveland is looking to even the series at 1. Week 4 of the NFL wraps up tonight in New Orleans with rivals facing off. Saints taking on the Falcons. Both teams are 1-2. You can watch the game on ESPN and ABC at 8:15 Eastern. Chiefs are one of the three undefeated teams left in the NFL after outlasting the Raiders 30-27 yesterday in Las Vegas. Kansas City head coach Andy Reid on if the Chiefs-Raiders rivalry is back. Las Vegas at 3-1.
17: Well, yeah, when it's two good teams, I think that helps the whole thing. That was a battle. I mean, they battled their tail off, and our guys battled their tail off, and that's what this is all about. I mean, that's why we do what we do. And I think it's healthy. The guys respect each other, but they play their tails off against each other and fight. And that's that's what this thing's all about.
16: Chiefs taking on the Chargers this Sunday at Arrowhead. Free agent receiver Tyreek Hill expected to sign with a team soon, says his agent Drew Rosenhaus. ESPN's Adam Schefter. One team in the mix is the Chiefs after Tyquan Thornton left yesterday's win with a dislocated left ankle. Seahawks are signing veteran running back Joe Mixon. He was released by the Texans in March. He missed all of last season with a foot injury.
4: Tuesday's Rich Eisen Show will review Saints Falcons with Super Bowl winner Bruce Arians, Cam Hayward in his usual spot from the Steelers on a Tuesday. Josh Pate as well will join us on the latest in college football on an Overreaction Monday and a Tuesday edition on Disney Plus, the ESPN app, and ESPN Radio.

0: welcome to the Hoop Collective Podcast. We talk about the NBA, which today is the Pacific Division. Joining us from one of the hubs of the Pacific Division in Sacramento is Anthony Slater.
1: It's kind of a bleak time for California basketball. We're about to unveil that. But if you really think about it, I don't know a bleaker collective time for the four teams since I've been around them.
0: Along those lines, joining us from Dallas, Texas, Ben, actually, you're in Los Angeles right now.
2: I'm in another one of the hubs.
0: Yeah, that's right. We're all in the Pacific Division lay of the land right now. As I ask this to you, Ben McMahon, can you tell me who the current Pacific Division champion is?
2: Howdy, partners. You keep on trying to get me with this. I'm going to say it's the Los Angeles Lakers.
0: And you are correct.
1: Proud winners. Did they win like 52 games or something?
2: I think it was 53, was it not? Yeah.
0: Despite Luka's late injury, mid-season injury and then another late injury, they were able to overcome and claim the Pacific Division. 53 wins.
1: I believe I heard that was the most regular season wins for a Luka Doncic team ever, which is kind of crazy considering he's made the finals.
0: Great stat.
1: It's also, I would say credit to JJ Redick. He has seemed to like squeeze out regular season wins.
2: I mean, well, he's got a playoff win without Luka in uniform, a playoff series win.
0: JJ's done well. I think JJ has acquitted himself very well. I think I'll say one thing, whether it's in Los Angeles, I think JJ Redick's going to coach in the league for a long time. A long time, if he wants to.
2: I was going to say, unless he just drives himself so crazy. That broadcasting gig wasn't bad.
0: I know. Will the winner of this year's Pacific Division title win 53 games or, in fact, 50 games, Slater?
1: I would take the under 53. I would take the defending champion Lakers to probably be the champs again. But what's their, I mean, y'all probably done some Vegas over-unders at this point.
2: Their over-under was in the mid-40s.
0: Yeah, I'm just saying, last year, all these Western teams got to, or at least most of them, got to play Utah four times. They were all those East teams that were tanking,
2: Memphis was tanking hard. There's some, they weren't alone.
0: Memphis was tanking so hard.
2: Yeah.
0: Well, I don't know if Memphis is going to win that many more games this year, but they're not going to be trying to lose.
2: Right.
0: Okay. So let's start with the Lakers, Slater. Very different roster. They won 53 games and turned over a big chunk of their roster. I have a basic question here. Walker Kessler, we know, fits with Luka. It was premium choice. Obviously, they paid a premium to get him two swaps, $130 million. They re-signed Austin Reeves. The other acquisitions that they made, Quentin Grimes, Colin Sexton, Mamu Svili. Do those guys fit with Luka?
2: He asked you, Slater.
0: Well, go ahead. You're the Luka expert.
1: Mamu
0: can shoot.
1: I should have asked you,
0: McMahon. My bad.
1: Yeah, McMahon could maybe relate it to some of those Dallas teams that Luka kind of dragged their talent further than we would have predicted. I think in a vacuum, you could say each player has his own skill set that could help Luka, right? Mamu, cause, he's a bigger player who could shoot it. That's helpful. Quentin Grimes, I think, is a nice little 3-and-D piece. I think he's going to be a little higher on their pecking order than he

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2: Speakers, and the things you need to surround Luka with are another legitimate playmaker. Boom. They've got Austin Reeves. They've got great chemistry. Check.
3: Yeah, he was already there, just for the record.
2: Right. A rim-protecting, rim-running big man. That's why they went out and got Walker Kessler. I'll give that a check. I will also say Kessler needs to be a much better screener than he had been in Utah. Like, he needs to focus on that aspect of the job. That's going to be awfully important. And I still think he needs to improve defensively. He's a great shot blocker. Can you be a great defensive anchor? There's a difference. He needs to be a great defensive anchor. Length, athleticism, and shooting. You can argue they got the shooting part. This is not a team that has length and athleticism on the wings. And how they're going to get it at this point, I don't know. Who's their best on-ball defender?
4: I mean, Matisse Thybulle could, you know, theoretically.
2: Yeah, you're right. They got but he's
4: Zaire Williams.
3: They're hoping for these minimum signings to help. How does hoping for minimum signings to help work? I mean, you know, it's sometimes.
2: I think that was a good swing for them because he is a really good defender. The problem is the problems that he solves on the defensive end is he creating more problems on the offensive end. Because let's be honest, you're playing 4-on-5 offensively and teams don't guard him.
4: Yeah, I mean, at the risk of triggering the Brian Windhorst, Jonathan Kuminga clock, I mean, they went after Kuminga hard this summer, which told you they know how, you know, thin they were at the power forward position, right? They made the same pitch that the Timberwolves did, like, come please be the starting power forward. So they're going to have to try to patch it without him with what I mentioned, Zaire Williams, Matisse Thybulle.
3: How did you feel about Kuminga's explanation for choosing Minnesota over the Lakers?
4: Jonathan Kuminga, I know him pretty well. Like, he's just like extremely diplomatic. I didn't take anything from his press conference with any like type of like real like substance to it. I know he said the winning culture thing, but that was just like the boilerplate like term that he got to the next question with, if I'm being honest.
3: I understand. Honestly, you know, he had talked to the Bulls. The Bulls didn't have the money to offer him. Didn't have the money to offer him the $6 million that he got in Minnesota. They would have had to pay him less, I'm pretty sure. People keep talking about the Lakers and Wolves, but from what I understand, the Bulls were right there. Like, he could have gone to the Bulls.
4: Portland came in late too.
3: Portland. That's right.
4: Yeah.
3: Yeah. Mm-hmm. Anyway,
4: but we can talk about him on another conversation.
2: More Kuminga content coming soon.
3: Subscribe.
4: You know who feels more on the clock than anybody in Lakerland right now, to me, is Pelinka. You know, obviously you have the ownership situation that continues to shift and evolve. So you just wonder, you know, who new ownership will want, you know, long-term leading the team. But also he threw out a bunch of what you would seem like desperation type contracts this summer. I'm looking at him. Kessler Edwards, 4, 129 player option. Mamos Vaily,
2: Kessler Edwards, Walker Kessler. Boy,
3: if
2: Walker
3: he had Kessler. Signed Kessler Edwards to that contract, she would have been fired. No offense to Kessler Edwards. No offense.
4: Mamos Vaily, 452 player option. 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Sexton, 219 player option. Reeves, 4, 184 player option. That is just monstrous long-term money.
3: Maybe it's just because he's a former agent, but the player option, somebody's going to stop giving out player options. The team that stops handing out player options on every contract is going to benefit. Somebody at some point will remember that, but I'll move on.
2: And the role players getting four-year deals is really interesting because that absolutely bucks the trend. Like, you're not seeing a lot of guys that are not star caliber players getting four-year deals.
3: Four-year deals with player options.
2: Yeah. And again, the Sexton thing, I just didn't get that one, to be honest with you. And I see Sexton. I think there's teams where he would fit. The Lakers did need more, you know, creation.
3: All the role players on their whole roster, okay?

0: if they all had 1 year less on their contracts, you would look at them completely differently. I know that's a big if, but like if Jared Vanderbilt didn't have the player option and he was just an expiring $12 million contract, that's something you could do something with. If Colin Sexton just had the 1 year $9 million deal, he's hugely incentivized to play well this year. And Vanderbilt and Sexton together are $21 million. You know, if Grimes is on a 3 year deal instead of four, if Mamu's on a 3 year deal instead of, now look, they got to win, you know, they're in some cases negotiating against other teams that, you know, they got to try to win. But I'm just saying, like, it's like every guy on their contract, every guy that they signed this year, and Vanderbilt was signed a couple years ago, but still signed by Pelinka. Every contract is a year too long. The only guy whose contract I wish was a year longer is Lucas.
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0: And Luka is, you know, Luka's a fascinating case. He looks like he's in the best shape that he's been in since his rookie year. Like, he's as lean as he's been since he came in the league. I don't think there's any question that the guy is going to, like, I expect he'll defend his scoring title. I expect he's going to average something like 34-9-9, which is production that we've seen from him before. He is at the caliber of star and at the age now in his career where we'll turn 28 this year, where it's like a player who's that good, who's yet to win a championship. There starts to be a weight that comes along with that. And he's about at that point in his career.
1: Remind me, so one of the things that you have, as especially seeing Luka in this kind of shape, you're going to be watching is the Luka dunks. So just as a reminder, let's establish this right now. Last year, Luka had 4 dunks. The year before, he had 0. The year before, he had 1. The year before, he had 1. Actually, I take that back.
2: He had 2 and 2 a couple years before that.
1: The 1 year he got traded. He has not had more than 4 dunks since 22-23, and his career high is 25 as a rookie. What are you seeing this Luka, looking at him? What do you are watching the dunks. What do you think?
0: We set an over-under on this, and I took over at 7.5. Yes, we did.
1: Jackson,
0: I forgot which pot it was, but we did this.
1: What did we do it? What was the number?
0: Oh, 7.5.
3: Yes, it was set at 7.5 on our August 28th episode.
1: God, it was just like a month ago, and I made the bet.
0: You bet.
3: Yes, you're both involved.
1: What did I bet?
4: Who has the under?
0: Wendy has you bet dinner, and Wendy took the under. Now, what's interesting is
1: not because I don't think he can do it. I just think that it's not something, you know, I don't think he's looking for dunks.
0: Interestingly, I just think that he's leaner. He's going to be, and just the dunks are, he'll be a little bit more explosive. He'll be a little bit quicker. I just think you're going to have the most athletic version of Luka that you've had since he was a rookie. And the dunks aren't even that important of a stat. It's just a measure of kind of like, okay, he's a little bit more athletic. What's interesting is despite the fact that Luka has barely dunked, he's been one of the best finishers in the league in the restricted area year over year over year. And that's a combination of just the finesse and the touch and the craft that he has in his game. And
1: how about 6'8", 200 whatever pounds? Like, that's...
0: Yeah. Like, skinny Luke is 240, okay? And just the fact that he bullies people just to get in position to finish. But again, we talked about this last month with relatively low expectations for the Lakers, who, Jackson, what was their over under again? I think it was 45 and a half.
3: You
0: got it right here.
1: By the way, I've got the restricted area. So restricted area is 3 feet. Okay. Inside 3 feet. Do you see what his restricted area shooting percentage was last year?
0: It's like in the high 60s.
1: Oh no. I mean, basketball reference. Now, 2 years ago, he shot 72. That's really good.
0: That's elite. What did you shoot last year?
1: It's 83%.
0: I mean, it's insane. That's like what you would expect from a lob threat.
4: That's what you get from the centers that he plays with. He also gives them about 83%.
0: Right. And that, like, that for a guy who the vast majority of those are off the dribble layups, and like, that's just an insane number. Like, the guy, offensive skill wise, it's a real short list of dudes we've seen that are at his level.
1: Luka, you were at 83% in the restricted area last year. He would say, getting fouled?
0: Yeah. No way. It was 100%.
1: No way. It was 83. It was 100.
4: Luka, if you dunk 8 times, you get McMahon a dinner, and he'll keep it to 7. It'll be like the technical game where you get right up into it.
1: Yes.
0: No question about it.
1: He'll have his 7th dunk, like, you know, March 2nd, and then that's it. All lays it in.
4: Yeah, he's shooting fast break layups. It don't matter.
0: The other thing with Luka being as lean as he is now is, you know, you're talking about it's a conditioning thing. And why has he been as abysmal defensively as he's been at times? A lot of it's been fatigue or a lack of effort because he's tired or is just not quick enough to move his feet. This should be as good of a defensive season as Luka's had. And like, look, there are things Luka does very well defensively. People don't want to hear it, but the Mavericks, you know, the year they went to the finals, the final quarter of that year, they were the number one defense in the league. The year they went to the West Finals, they were seventh in the league in defense. Like Luka, as an off-ball defender, when he's locked in, can be very good because he's strong, because he rebounds.
1: His defensive performance his last full year in Dallas was excellent. And unfortunately, that has set the standard for what you expect from him, and he has not equaled that.
0: Well, and although the Lakers have overachieved what you thought they'd be defensively, you know, he's got really good hands. He's got really good instincts.
1: Hey, we talk about crediting JJ Redick. The Lakers improved, maybe not exactly, but the Lakers improved month by month defensively. One of the big reasons why they got to 53 wins was that they got better and better and better as the season went along. And JJ built in some zones that created some things. Like the Lakers were a competent defensive team by the end of the season.
4: True, but part of that issue was you had Marcus. The issue now is no more Marcus Smart, no more Rui Hachimura, no more LeBron. You know, so many.
0: I'm not sure LeBron was helping too much on the defensive end.
4: By the time he was playing, remember he when he throttled back some of the offense, he was still having bursts of defense. I think, and the brains are always there. The brains are always there.
1: When you talk to scouts, they say if LeBron plays the role in Philly that he played with the Lakers last year, that Philly will thrive with him playing that role. If that's the role he's willing to keep playing in Philly.
4: I would just say the last thing I wanted to say on the Lakers was Doncic and Reeves played. This is the case for them to be at least a really good regular season team. They played 41 games together last year, 30-11 in those 41 games, 118.5 offensive rating in their 1,092 minutes when they're on the floor together.
1: I absolutely think the Lakers are going to get a lot of regular season wins. I think there will be, I think Reeves and Doncic will be, that's a powerhouse duo, at least in the regular season.
0: If it's 50 something, then I think Luka will have a legitimate MVP case.
1: Agree, absolutely. If he stays healthy, the numbers he's going to put up and the games that I think the Lakers are going to win, I think he will be a strong MVP candidate. And by the way, he should be at this point. Last year the injury derailed him. Are the Warriors, Slater, are the Warriors good enough to finish second in the Pacific Division this year?
0: Can you damn the Warriors with some faint praise?
4: I was going to say, by process of elimination.
1: Well, you're talking about the Clippers, Suns, and Kings. Are the
4: Yeah. Should we build out the best case, worst case Warriors? I mean, I think we know the worst case, old guys are hurt, blah, blah, blah. But best case is Kristaps Porzingis plays, 50, 60 games? He really does a lot for them that they haven't had. The 7-footer who can rim protect and can shoot the three, spread the floor the way they need the floor spread from the five position, particularly with Draymond out there. So you just get a healthier than expected Kristaps Porzingis season. Jimmy Butler, we'll see where he's at in his rehab. He's going to be just doing individual stuff when camp opens. But, you're talking maybe January, February. Can you get 35-ish Jimmy Butler games down the stretch? We can get into their trade, possibilities where they could jolt their team at some point in the middle of the season. I think, I'm already hearing very good reports about Yaxel behind the scenes on some of these pickup games and some of the stuff. 24-year-old, he's turning 24 this month. He should be mid-prime ready. But everything about him,
1: why wouldn't the oldest team in the league draft the oldest rookie? Come on.
4: So if he's 32 minutes of high production, 6'9" wing, it's man, that's really something that they needed.
0: Yaxel is significantly older than Jalen Duren, who one of the big stories of the summer has been Jalen Duren in an all out brawl with the Pistons on his second contract.
4: Yeah, look, he's older than Kuminga. He's older than Pajemski. He's older than a lot of these guys we've known for the Warriors forever. But to the point where if we're building out the best case, like, boom, there's like an injection of 32 minutes per night, should play a lot of games.
0: And by the way, like, we've focused so much on these top four guys in the rookie of the year discussion. Yaxel might be a sleeper.
4: Opportunity is there. Steve Kerr openly is talking about, like, you know, he's used the start word, which surprised me. And Yaxel has used it himself because, as you can see, he certainly believes he's going to step in.
1: Yes, I was going to say, yes, Yaxel, what I know about him, he's not afraid to call
4: some of his quotes this summer. I believe he said is at minimum he should average 14-5-3. Somebody asked him about Dylan Brooks and he says I believe the quote is I'm giving him belt.
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0: I'm Chad Ryder. The baseball postseason rolls on, and in Game 2 of the ALDS in Cleveland, they're in the top of the seventh. The White Sox lead the Guardians 4-2. Rookie Braden Montgomery, a go-ahead two-run double in the sixth, and then Chase Mydroth adding an RBI single in that sixth inning for Chicago as they look to take a 2-0 series lead. Tonight at the Trop, Rays looking to take a 2-0 series lead on the Yankees. Cy Young favorite Cam Schlittler gets the start for New York. Tampa Bay counters with Freddie Peralta. Rays manager Kevin Cash on Peralta getting the start.
1: I think given Freddie, you know, the way he's pitched the last four or five starts, as dominant as anybody in baseball, backed up by winning pitcher of the month, made that decision. I mean, we were being very honest when we said that it was all hands on deck, and if needed, Freddie would have pitched last night. So fortunately for us, we didn't need him, and now we can slot him into game two.
0: And game two, Yankees-Rays, is available on ESPN Radio and the app. First pitch coming up at the top of the hour. Future NHL Hall of Famer, Capitals legend Alex Ovechkin announcing that he will retire after this season, after 22 seasons, all with Washington. He's the all-time goals leader. Week four finishing up in the NFL tonight. It's in New Orleans. Rivals meeting up, Saints versus the Falcons. Both teams are 1-2. You can watch the game on ESPN and ABC at 8:15 Eastern. Seahawks are signing veteran running back Joe Mixon, who was let go by the Texans in March. He was out all of last season with a foot injury. Bridge receiver Tyreek Hill expected to sign with a team soon, says his agent Drew Rosenhaus, telling that to ESPN's Adam Schefter.
2: Tuesday's Rich Eisen Show will review Saints-Falcons with Super Bowl winner Bruce Arians, Cam Hayward in his usual spot from the Steelers on a Tuesday. Josh Pate as well will join us on the latest in college football on an Overreaction Monday and a Tuesday edition on Disney+, the ESPN app, and ESPN Radio.

0: People could go look it up, but he's going to come in. He's going to make sound bites, and he's going to be get to McMahon's point. He's going to be given a long
1: run.
0: Have
1: you ever said on a pickup
0: team.
1: Run, McMahon, I'm going to give you belt?
2: I don't think that's in my vernacular, but he's old and I'm more than twice his age.
1: Oh, yes. I'm so sorry. I'm exactly twice his age. I'm not thrilled about it.
2: Let me ask this. You mentioned the possibility of a jolt with a mid-season trade. Where are you on the possibility of Jimmy Butler's expiring deal being a trade chip?
0: It doesn't even necessarily have to be a trade chip. It can just be an expiring $52 million contract, which has a lot of value in itself. Again, I think we mentioned it last time we talked about the Warriors, but think about what the Lakers did with LeBron. I know we just questioned some of the deals they signed, but the fact that they could sign all those deals were because LeBron James took all his money and walked away. So you could let Jimmy somewhat walk away. The other thing is, like, you know, they Jimmy and the Warriors really are fond of each other. And we'll see what he looks like when he does come back. And we'll see what, you know, obviously Jimmy's going to want every dollar he can get. But there's a chance Jimmy and Draymond could take pay cuts next season, right? They might have, you know, market might demand that they do. So Jimmy fits really well with Steph Curry. Like, we've seen that. Draymond is another player that, you know, you're going to hear a lot of noise in the first week of camp from the Warriors about, like, shifting Draymond's role and some of the numbers last year where Draymond and Steph Curry on the floor together, it was still plus 105 last year, still good offensive rating, 117.7. But the moment Steph's been was off the floor, and last year he was off the floor a lot, their offense cratered when Draymond was on the floor and was actually okay when it was no Draymond, no Steph. I've had these conversations with Steve, and again, I think you're going to hear it a lot publicly in their messaging, is they're going to adapt the offense at times away from Draymond. They're going to try to make him more of a spot up shooter at times instead of giving him the ball. They're trying to limit his turnovers.
1: I saw Draymond said that on his podcast. How do you feel about the idea of Draymond the spot up shooter?
0: Part of their point is, like, you know, the points per possession. If you look, he didn't shoot a horrible percentage last year. Now he's wide open on them. And they are backbreaking when he hits them, because he then turns to the bench and just, like, roars in the bench's face for about 5 minutes. The other thing is, I just think they want to take the ball out of his hands a little bit, which, you know, it's a touchy subject with him, but, like, they just felt like he was very turnover prone at times last year.
2: Well, and that was what the whole beef, like the whole blow up between him and Steve Kerr was on the bench, was it was about Draymond's turnovers, was it not?
0: Well, that's the funny part. Draymond fought Steve Kerr the timeout to rip him about a turnover and preemptively freaked out about it. And so, yes, it stemmed from that, although in the moment it wasn't necessarily that. But look, like, I think Draymond's offensive role will evolve to a degree. And also, like, I think you could see him on the bench a lot when Steph's on the bench. I think they're going to really tie him and Steph at the hip because they still love that two-man game. But I think they're trying to figure out what they are without the two-man game. And that bigger picture, Yaxel is an important person, part of this conversation, because he's kind of the next, you know, in line in that position. And Draymond, you know, the Warriors could have signed him to 3 for $60 this summer, something like that. Like, Draymond would have been very interested in a multi-year deal at a little bit lower number, but they're like, nah, it's good. We'll just give you back 127. We want our future flexibility. And I think that says a little something about, like, the unknown of Draymond Green's future. But
2: and that's interesting because, look, whatever you want to say about Draymond Green, he's a first ballot Hall of Famer who was an essential part of delivering 4 championships to that franchise. But while it's a complete non-starter to consider Steph Curry in any other uniform, that doesn't extend to Draymond, just like it didn't extend to Klay Thompson.
0: If Klay wanted to, but that's another story. But yeah, Draymond Green thought about himself in a Milwaukee Bucks uniform during the last trade deadline, to the point that he told the Warriors, you know, try to find a third team if that's the case. Which, you know, he's openly said. He said he didn't want to play on the Bucks to them, but correct. Clearly, like, the Warriors continue to tell me that, like, they are not actively looking to trade Draymond. In their ideal world, Draymond Green walks away and as a one uniform player, just like Steph, but, clearly he is more vulnerable. There is no question about that.
1: You know what this reminds me of? I'm going to totally date myself, and so many of our listeners are, you know, younger, and they're going to... I'm totally dating myself. Back in, like, the 90s, when I was, like, going into high school, NBC had Johnny Carson. And they had Jay Leno and David Letterman. And they were like, someday Johnny's not going to be here. And who's going to get it? And like for years, they had to like sort of talk out of the side of their mouth. David, it's going to be you. Jay, it's going to be you. And like it ended up blowing up in their face because Letterman left. Anyway, that's what it's kind of like with, and it's, you know, this would be something that, that Jimmy Butler and Draymond, you know, would remember because they're old like me.
2: You know what? You kind of remind me of Johnny Carson.
1: Well, Johnny Carson's from Nebraska.
2: I remind myself of Ed McMahon, Uncle Ed.
1: Yeah.
2: Here's hey, listen, Wendy.
1: Listen, Ed got paid a lot of money. Ed did very well. You know, I don't relate. Like on the one side, you know, they're like, oh, yeah, we're going to try to look at big trades, you know, to teach up. You know, we've got all these first round picks. And then Draymond's like, well, are you going to trade me? No, Draymond. We're not act looking to trade you. Jimmy, no. We're not. You know, like they're telling both of them, don't worry. You are not being traded. You're not being traded. But like at the same time, they're involved in these trade negotiations. You know, at some point, NBC was going to have to choose between Leno and Letterman. They had to choose sometime.
0: They told Draymond at the deadline, it was awkward because Dunleavy gave the press conference afterwards like, oh, you know, don't pin me into a corner of which one it would have been. But if you were behind the scenes, I mean, Draymond did a podcast about having conversations with Mike Dunleavy about being in those trade talks.
2: Well, and Dunleavy tried to deny that Draymond was in trade talks. And you're just like, dude, everybody can do math. Like,
0: well, it was also like, I remember being in the press conference. People were like, should we pull up the Draymond Green clip today where he said you had a phone call with him?
1: Handled everything really well. That was not his best moment. Jackson, do you have any idea who Jay Leno is?
3: Yes. Not that young.
1: All right, good. I was just trying to see whether we should edit that out. Okay, you can leave it in. All right. Also in the Pacific Division, the Phoenix Suns, who have taken some off-season injuries here.
2: Yeah, the Mark Williams one, you know, unfortunately, the problem with injury-prone players is they get hurt a lot, but he's hurt again. And he's going to miss most of the season. The shoulder deal he had, it's the same surgery, I believe, that Walker Kessler had that ended his season last year when he had it in the first couple weeks. So he's like a miss most of the season. Their lottery pick that they got in the KD trade, Kalamon Maluok, like they need him. They need him to produce right now. He's a project, but like they need him to produce right now. And the Suns had a feel-good, overachieving season last year. The reason it was feel-good is because they were such an epic disappointment in the previous years when they had all that star power. I'm curious to see how they try to find a path to being better than an 8 seed that got bounced in the first round.
1: So change of scenery here for Miles Bridges. That was a significant mid-season or mid-summer pickup. Going out and getting him. Nobody loves to trade with the Suns more than the Hornets. Those two teams love to make trades with each other.
2: And listen, man, that Suns pick, there's teams that were like, damn, wish we'd have been able to get in on that one.
1: Miles Bridges, I'm not going to say he's a difference maker, but he will change what they can do offensively. And in theory, help Devin Booker out. And they also got Luke Kennard. I liked a number of their signings. I like the Colin Gillespie contract was excellent value, I thought.
2: Yeah, I like that contract.
1: The Jordan Goodwin contract that they did was excellent value. I like, you know, Luke Kennard is one of the most elite shooters. He's going to space the floor. He's you know, a one-way player, but he's going to space the floor. I think that helps Devin Booker. And I think a guy like Miles Bridges, an athlete or a floor-running athlete, I think that helps Devin Booker. And if Dylan Brooks is going to score, if that's the new Dylan Brooks, the offensive force that he was last year, because, you know, the thing about the Suns is that Devin Booker, I mean, he's being paid like he's a top 10 player, and he hasn't been a top 10 player the last couple years.
2: You know what else Devin Booker isn't? A point guard. So can you not start Jalen Green alongside him? Can you let Colin Shepard, not all white point guards are Like, can you let Colin Gillespie be the starting point guard so Devin Booker doesn't have to handle those responsibilities and can do what he does best?
1: Well, that would help Devin Booker too.
0: Yeah, I mean, Jalen Green, then you're talking about minimizing him, which I'm talking about
2: bringing him off the bench. I'm talking about put him in a sixth man role.
1: He's their second highest paid player, and he can opt out of his contract at the end of the year. Did you think he's going to be happy about?
0: $36.2 million this year, $36 million next year.
1: But it's a player option.
0: He's interesting because I've been at two incredible playoff games by him in the last, 15 months, which was, McMahon, you might have been at least one of them, but game two, Rockets, Warriors on that, remember that seven-game war of a first-round series? He had, 38. But I will also say the rest of the series, he basically shot sub 30%, and the Warriors were happy at times when he was on the floor.
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0: But then you go to the play-in last year. Jalen Green barely played last year. I think he only played 32 regular season games. Remember, he had like some really bad recurring hamstring issues.
1: Yeah, hamstrings.
0: Yeah, but play-in game, 35 against Phoenix in the first play-in game. And then I was there the night that they, you know, this is the night that Steve Kerr, Draymond Green, and Steph Curry basically looked like they were having their goodbye moment over there on the sidelines.
1: Yeah, I didn't
0: that
1: know
0: was
1: that
0: delivered by Jalen Green in that game. 36 points, 8 of 14 from 3, 14 of 20 in that game. They could not guard him. So there's still something there, and I feel like we just, like, he wasn't around much last year. But then McMahon, I know you covered the first round series where they played the Thunder, and it was, you know, what were his shooting splits in that series?
2: I mean, he averaged 22, but the shooting splits were 386, 206. And listen, for the, he's played in two playoff series in his career. He's a 38% from the floor guy and a 25.6% from 3-point range guy in the playoffs. And Jalen Green is a flash player. Like, there's talent there, and he can have a 35-point game any given night, but he's not proven to be consistent. I do think, like, his future in the league long-term is going to be as a microwave type of gunner off the bench. And if he doesn't like the role and it makes him opt out of his contract, so be it.
0: He might be the tradable. If Phoenix, you know, you mentioned like this lack of like upside or like the ceiling above them right now where you can't really see growth beyond a play-in team. Maybe his contract, although I don't know, do they even have a pick to attach now that they use the one in the bridges, right?
2: They're really good at swapping swaps of swaps and swaps.
0: And people are interested in their swaps at this point, so.
2: The problem is they're swapping somebody else's swap. I mean, they're like,
0: yeah, that's true.
2: You know, it's like swap to the fourth degree with him at this point.
1: They turn one first round pick into three and then swap them and all kinds of stuff with that.
2: They are creative. And listen, they do a good job on the margins. Like, you know, we're talking about Gillespie, they got as a two-way guy and developed him. Jordan Goodwin he's kind of, you know, been a journeyman hanging on to the bottom of rosters. Oso Igudora, who's going to have to start at center for them, probably is a really nice player who was a second round pick. Like, they've done some really good things around the margins. It's just it's tough to make big leaps when you've mortgaged so much of your future in terms of the draft capital and your super expensive team because of the big swings that you took.
1: If they make the play-in, they'll have done well. Agree?
2: Sure.
0: Yeah.
1: All right.
0: Sounds like that's the slogan for the Pacific Division, by the way.
2: Speaking of a team that's mortgaged their future.
1: Well, has it been mortgaged or has it been stripped?
2: Foreclosed.
1: Yeah. So, look, I don't know. We're not going to get answers this year, but the guys picked 5 through 8 in the draft. It was 4 guards. They're not all exactly the same, but 4 guards were taken in a row. Keaton Wagler taken 5th by the Clippers with the Pacers pick. Mychal Brown to Brooklyn. Darius Acuff to Sacramento. Kingston Flemings to Atlanta. Those 4 guys who go 5 through 8, that will be, you know, and the decisions that the teams have made, specifically the Clippers, who made the decision with Wagler, that is going to be legislated for years into the future. So, and frankly, with where the Clippers are, having, you know, not having a lot of flexibility with their picks, they have their Toronto picks now. How he looks this year is going to be important. Now, I don't think he's going to be a Rookie of the Year candidate. I think the Clippers see him as a guy who may blossom a little bit later. Like, I don't think you're going to see, you know, out of those guys, Acuff may be the guy who puts up the most points as a rookie. But mission number one for this year for the Clippers, Garland and Wagler, how do they look together? Because after this season, they have to make a decision on Garland, whether to extend him or not. And the Clippers are in position to have cap space next summer. And so, you know, I have argued, McMahon, people disagree with me because they keep calling the penalty a death penalty. I don't think it's a death penalty. I think the Clippers are definitely badly wounded, but I think that they can survive. And a big thing that will determine that is how does Wagler look with a top 5 pick and what do they do with this cap space that they've got coming to them? But one of the big things for that. And by the way, like, there's also Brandon Ingram. Now, I don't know when Jackson's going to roll this podcast out. I don't think Brandon Ingram is going to be 100% to start the season coming off of this heel surgery. Now, on media day, whenever that happens, I think we'll get an update from the Clippers. I'm not sure you're going to see Brandon Ingram 100%. However, at some point this year, I expect him to be fully back. And he's a factor, but it's the guards and the cap space for me, and that's where the Clippers' short-term future is.
2: It's not a pretty future, man. I mean, it would be much bleaker if they didn't get good lottery luck, you know, with the pick from the Pacers. You know, if this pick was a future pick and not the fifth overall pick who's going to be showing up for training camp and is on your roster. But, you know, this is kind of like where the Nets were after the KG and Pierce trade, where they just had so many picks out the door and there's no benefit to being bad. There's no benefit to bottoming out. Forget the new lottery rules. But there's no, like, they don't have control of their own pick for a long time. I don't, like, when's the next year they have it? I might be retired by then. They're going to have to be able to kind of build from, they hope, the middle of the pack. But, you know, we will see on the value of cap space as a team that's resides in sunny Southern California and has a lot of very generous team sponsors.
0: I don't know how generous they're going to be in the near future.
1: Less now.
2: But mainly, they've got to have Keaton Wagner emerge as a foundation player. Any hope for the near to relatively long-term future of the franchise starts with him being a bona fide, if not franchise guy, at least foundation guy.
0: Yeah, I mean, you know, they're going to have to make a lot of, like, philosophical, existential type, you know, questions in the next couple of years of how they attack this, you know, death penalty period. And I'm not sure we know who's going to be in charge of all that, right? I mean, are we considering what Trent Redden is, like, the interim right now? Is he, you know, Brian, you may know the, you know, how the evolving structure is, but I don't think they necessarily fully know what it's going to look like.
1: Well, Lawrence Frank is out for 6 months. He's not out for, like, 5 years. So Lawrence Frank will be back in charge before the end of the season. The question is, do they want Lawrence Frank in charge long term?
0: Seems like there's some dynamics at play there.
1: That's true. And look, right now, Trent Redden is in charge. And, you know, whether or not the Clippers do anything during the season before the trade deadline, like, I'm not sure if that's something Trent's going to do, but right now it's Trent Redden. Yes.
0: Yeah. So, yeah, it's, you know, they got some deadline guys. Like, if they wanted to sell off at the deadline to try to, like, kind of reaccumulate some of their, you know, draft capital, like Max Strus at $16 million. Rui signed a 2-year 28, but the second year is a team option. Like, that's a maneuverable contract. He's been good. Derek Jones Jr. is on the last year of a $10.4 million deal. Like, you know, they could kind of, again, I think they have to be smart and strategic about how they attack the next several years. But, you know, there's ways to make them, you know, profitable years, even while you're kind of under this umbrella.
1: I don't know how profitable they're going to be. I don't know how many fans are getting at those games.
2: Productive years.
1: Ah,
0: productive. Good. There you go.
1: Sorry. I was taking you too literally.
2: It'll be profitable for Ballmer as long as Microsoft stock does all right. It'll be fine.
1: Yeah, I'm not worried about Ballmer's pockets.
0: I'm not worried about Kawhi's pockets either. After that latest extension.
1: Yes. Kawhi's post-career, he should teach players. All right. Thank you so much, Slater. Thank you to all of our producers. Tucker and Jackson are with us here. And thank you to McMahon. Thank you for listening and watching the Hoop Collective. We'll be back soon with another divisional preview.
2: Light the beam and adios, amigos.
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12: I'm John Ryder. Baseball postseason game 2 of the American League Division Series in Cleveland, and a big sixth inning for Chicago.
13: Now it's Braden Montgomery. Vargas at third. Grichik at second, two outs. The pitch, line drive to right, slicing, and a fair ball into the corner for Braden Montgomery. Dug out by DeLauder. Scoring on the play is Vargas. Around third, Grichik scoring. And into second, Braden Montgomery. The rookie right fielder with a two-run double, and the White Sox take the lead. 3-2 Chicago.
12: Roxy Bernstein with a call on ESPN Radio. Rookie Braden Montgomery, go-ahead two-run double in the sixth, and then Chase Mindrouth added an RBI single, and Sean Burke, terrific in relief for Chicago. White Sox lead the Guardians 4-2 in the bottom of the eighth as they look to take a 2-0 series lead. Week 4 of the NFL wrapping up tonight. It's in New Orleans. Rivals Saints versus Falcons. Both teams enter at 1-2. You can watch the game on ESPN and ABC coming up in 15 minutes kickoff. Free agent receiver Tyreek Hill expected to sign with an NFL team soon. His agent Drew Rosenhaus told that to ESPN's Adam Schefter. One team that has interest is the Chiefs after Tyquan Thornton left yesterday's win over the Raiders with a dislocated left ankle. He's expected to miss the next 3 months. Seahawks signing veteran running back Joe Mixon. He was let go by the Texans in March. He missed all of last season with a foot injury. Capitals legend Alex Ovechkin will retire after this season, his 22nd season, all with Washington.
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